0: obtained a warrant, went inside, and that's when shots were fired, putting the man down. His medical condition not immediately clear. In sports, tomorrow the Mets will honor the 40th anniversary of the 1986 World Championship squad at Citi Field. And News 12 caught up with Doc Gooden.
1: You don't have to see each other for 20 years, but then when we get together, it's like we never left each other. 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
0: 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I'm James Flippin. 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
4: 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That is way overblown. I mean, look, if one Jew voted for this guy, that's way too many. You should be ashamed of yourself and honestly convert. Any Jew that voted for Brad Lander, this piece of garbage lowlife, any Jew that voted for Mamdani should just convert. 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
4: 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That's going to destroy buildings all over town, making people like Ken Griffin spend money in Miami, taxing that nonsense budget where he got bailed out by the governor that doesn't give one penny to the cops, or God forbid, at a fifth firefighter. 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

0: He's the Stone Zone with Roger Stone.
1: People love him and respect him, Roger Stone.
0: Now, get in the zone. It's the Stone Zone. Here's Roger Stone.
2: You are now entering the Stone Zone. Have you seen what's happening in Spain? Picture a city of 85,000 people. Now picture 50,000 more arriving in one day. That's what happened this week in Ceuta, a Spanish city on the North African coast. In roughly 24 hours, somewhere between 50 and 60,000 people crossed the border from Morocco. At least 57 of them died. Spain sent the army. Italy closed its borders with Spain, and the prime minister of Spain flew down for a photograph and got insulted in the street. Here's how it happened, and here's the part that matters, because none of this was really surprising. The Spanish government had 31 days of advance warning. First, some quick geography, because a lot of people don't know this. Ceuta is Spanish. It's not a colony, not a territory in dispute as far as Spain is concerned. It's an autonomous Spanish city, Spanish since 1580. But it sits on the coast of North Africa, surrounded by Morocco. Along with Malaya, its sister city, it's the only place where the European Union has a land border with Africa. So when someone crosses into Ceuta, they haven't just entered Spain, they've entered the European Union. That's why what happened this week isn't a Spanish story, it's a European story. We'll come back to that in just a minute. But the population, about 85,000, remember that number. So here's what actually happened. Thursday, July 30th, people started crossing, not through the checkpoint, around it, swimming around.

0: around the breakwater, climbing the fences, climbing in by land and by sea at the same time. Spain's Interior Ministry puts the number at 50,000 to 60,000. Juan Jesus Vivas, that's the president of Ceuta, said it could be as high as 60,000. But let's put Vivas's own comparison to you, because it's the clearest thing anyone said all week. He said Cadena SAR, that's for the rest of Spain, this would be the equivalent of 1 million people entering irregularly. 1 million people in a day. That's what it would be like. So at least 57 people died, most of them drowning, trying to swim around the barrier. Others were crushed in the crowd trying to get across. If you've seen the video online, it's terrifying. Now, I want to be careful here because that number moved all day Friday. First, they said it was 18,000, then they said 34, then they said 41, then they said 57. 57 is what the Spanish government confirmed on Friday. By the time you hear this, the number will probably be higher. The government's response was to deploy the army, actually soldiers, on Spanish streets supporting the Guardia Civil. Then Spain and Morocco agreed to fast-track returns, and by Friday evening, more than 48,000 people had gone back across to Morocco. The government wants you to focus on that last number. We'll come back to why that doesn't really save them. Now here's the part that everybody's arguing about. On that 29th of June, Spain's Supreme Court issued a ruling, number 1840 of 2026. And here's what it actually says. I want to be precise because it's being widely misinterpreted in both directions by many in the media. Spain has a special rule for Ceuta and Melilla. It's in the Immigration Act. It's called Rechazo en Frontera, border rejection. In plain terms, if someone's caught trying to get across the border fence, Spanish police can hand them straight back to Morocco. No paperwork, no hearing, turn them right over. People call these devolucioneras el caliente, hot returns. The Spanish court looked at the case of an Algerian man who'd been intercepted at sea, swimming towards Ceuta, and handed him straight back. And the court said, no, that rule doesn't apply here. Why? Well, because the law says the rule applies to people trying to overcome physical containment elements, fences, walls, barriers. See, the sea doesn't have a fence in it. There's nothing to climb over. So a swimmer doesn't have to overcome anything and therefore has to go through the normal process instead, which means identification, a hearing, legal assistance, and a chance to claim asylum. Now, two things people are getting wrong. Number one is the court opened the border. No, it didn't. The fence rule still stands. If you climb the fence, you can still be sent straight back. This only changed the rules at sea. The other thing they got wrong, the government could have done anything. The court tied their hands. That's also false. And here's the detail that destroys that argument. The court explicitly said in their ruling that if Spain built physical container structures in the water, the fast return rule could also apply at sea. The Supreme Court told the government exactly how to close the gap in writing on the 29th of June. So here's the timetable, and this is the heart of the whole story. On June 29th, the Supreme Court issues the ruling. It creates binding precedent. There is no appeal. On June 30th, the very next day, Pedro Sanchez holds a press event in Madrid. He's the prime minister. He announces a 505 million euro integration and citizenship plan. He announces a new state agency for human mobility. He launches an advertising campaign. Where do they come from? They come to build a country, he says. And he describes the regularization process, which closed that same day with over 1 million applications as, quote, a success in migration management. So the government's own statement said Spain was managing migration in a fair, orderly, and intelligent way. And then, on July 30th, the border collapses. One day between the ruling and the invasion. 31 days between the celebration and the catastrophe. Now, the government says criminal trafficking networks spread a twisted version of the ruling to convince people the border was open. That's probably partly true. It's also not a defense, because nobody had to twist anything for Spain's own civil guard to see this coming. On the 9th of July, 3 weeks before the collapse, the Civil Guard Association in Ceuta, the AUGC, met the colonel commanding the local unit. They asked for one thing, clear protocols, clear rules. What do we actually do now? Their question was simple, and it was a good one. A civil guard pulls an exhausted swimmer out of the water at 4 in the morning. Now he's on the boat. What's the procedure? What do we do? The problem is that nobody in Madrid, the capital, seemed to have an answer. The association put a number on the table, a number that came from the government's own delegation. More than 10,000 sea rescues in the previous year. 10,000, none of which could have been handled the fast way. The spokesman went public and said it straight out that deaths would increase, that by late July, he was counting 8 bodies recovered off the Sayers coast that month alone, 4 in a single weekend, many of them children. The Civil Guard's assessment of what was coming, reported by the Objective, was 3 words. This will collapse. They said it in July, and the answer from the capital, Madrid, was, well, an advertising campaign. So let's talk about the residents, because they didn't ask for any of this. I want to separate 2 things here, what reporters have actually documented on the ground and what's circulating on social media, because there's a lot going on right now and some of it doesn't hold up to examination. Joining us shortly will be Ada Uke, is a Spanish influencer and commentator known for her straight talk on immigration, national identity, and the direction of Spain. She was born in Tortosa. She's become one of the most outspoken young conservative voices in Spain, so much so that she's actually banned in the UK. She has a huge following online, and she talks common sense on these issues. She will join us shortly. We'll be back to discuss all of this with our guest, Ada Uke, on the other side. Thanks for joining us in the Stone Zone. We're breaking down the collapse and the invasion of Spain. If you see what's going on there, you don't have to be all that smart to figure out that ultimately, if we don't control our borders, it will happen here. And listening to Stone Zone, we'll be right back with more on this Spanish story on the other side.
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2: He likes politics and he's a professional at the highest level. Roger Stone. Where's Roger?
1: This is Moving America. Here's Jake Novak.
3: Okay, now for a little auto sales hall of shame for the first half of 2026. These are the vehicles that are seeing the slowest sales, according to the industry tracker Car Edge. The top slowpoke is the Toyota BZ Woodland, with just 73 units sold in the last 45 days and more than 36 months of inventory sitting on dealer lots. A close second is the plug-in hybrid Nissan Rogue, with about 35 months worth of units on the lots. Rounding at the top 5, or bottom 5 more accurately, are the Aston Martin DBX, the Bentley Continental GT, and the well-reviewed but still slow-selling Kia EV6, an embarrassing standout for the otherwise very hot Kia brand. But those companies' pain can be your gain. Now that you know which models are selling the slowest, you can probably drive a hard bargain. I'm Jake Novak.
1: This is Moving America. And now,
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9: If you missed Katz and Cosby, here's what you missed.
10: Admiral
11: Howard. I can't wait to ask him what he thinks about Pickaxe Mountain. Like, how do you get to this? Because apparently it's really deep embedded, like the bunker buster bombs that we used on the other
10: now,
11: ones before.
10: You also have Bruce Blakeman that's going to talk about 545. That's going to talk about this 12 blocks of
12: 11th Avenue, John. 11th Avenue. Encampment. And it's growing by the day. By the way, they're putting in electricity in the encampment to make it nice for them.
11: Do they have any
13: air conditioning too?
11: Yeah, do they have a restaurant?
12: That's right. And all the Pellegrino they want with wedges of lime would be perfect.
11: Wait, so what they're putting in what?
12: They're putting in electricity.
11: Oh, my goodness.
13: But where are they getting it from?
12: Well, that's a good question, isn't it?
13: You know, they could have extension cords. Where are they plugging the extension cord into?
11: I mean, this is crazy.
12: Maybe into the Intrepid. Who knows?
11: Yeah,
10: and then I understand there's a vote at the city council on the horses in Central Park. So we're going to be going to Christina Hansen. We're going to go to Central Park and get a report on the horses in Central Park.
11: And yeah. I love the horses. They're so
10: beautiful.
11: It's
10: part of the ambiance of New York.
11: It is. Everybody who comes, every time we have a tourist friend who comes in and says, oh, I want to take a horse ride. I
10: mean, Central Park.
11: It's so classic.
10: Yeah.
11: It is. It's so classic.
10: Is KT on yet?
11: She is on.
10: Let's go to KT.
11: Yeah, KT, former Deputy National Security Advisor under President Trump. KT, first of all, the blockade just went into effect literally about an hour ago there on the Strait of Hormuz. Your thoughts about that?
14: First of all, President Trump understood they were going to break the ceasefire. 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
1: Roger Stone, who's a very, very, one of the smartest political minds. Roger Stone was persecuted. People forget he's actually a brilliant, brilliant political analyst.
0: Now, get in the zone. It's the Stone Zone. Here's Roger Stone.
2: Welcome back into the Stone Zone. If you've seen these shocking images online or on television, you know that there has been an Islamic invasion of Spain, and it was no accident. For centuries, Spain stood as one of the great defenders of Western civilization. It resisted Islamic conquest, completed the Reconquista after nearly 800 years of struggle, and helped shape the Christian identity of Europe. Today, that same nation is surrendering without firing a shot. Not because it's been defeated in the battlefield, but because its political class has abandoned the most fundamental responsibility of government, protecting its borders and preserving the sovereignty of the nation. The shocking scenes you have seen unfolding in the Spanish enclave of Ceuta are not an isolated immigration emergency. They are, in my opinion, the predictable consequences of years of deliberate political choices that have placed ideology above national survival. Joining us now is Ada Yuk. She's a Spanish influencer and commentator known for her straight talk on immigration, national identity, and the direction of Spain. She, as I said, was born in Tortosa. She's become one of the most outspoken young conservative voices in the country, so much so that she's banned from speaking in the UK. And she has a huge following online. We're honored and pleased that she's able to join us. Ada, welcome to the Stone Zone.
3: Thank you so much for having me, Roger. It is a pleasure to be here today.
2: So, Ada, give us your assessment on the invasion of Ceuta.
3: So what we are seeing in Spain right now, it's openly an invasion. It is devastating to see these images as a Spaniard. Basically, a few days ago, some illegal migrants started crossing the border from Morocco to Ceuta. I don't know, a lot of people isn't aware of this, but Spain has two cities in North Africa, Ceuta and Melilla. And what happened is that the military and the police officers allowed them to come in. So they got the message, and now we have thousands and thousands of illegal migrants crossing the border and basically invading Ceuta. Mind you, Ceuta is a very small city, only 85,000 people live there, and so far over 50,000 illegal migrants have already crossed the border and are terrorizing all the Spaniards living in Ceuta. We've seen them defecating on the streets, getting inside our homes, stealing from the supermarket, burning cars. They are just sending terror everywhere in the city. And of course, the government of Spain is failing us, as they always do. They are not deporting them. They are not arresting them. They are just allowing this invasion to happen.
2: Yeah, it's really extraordinary. There are viral posts claiming the supermarkets being looted, people being beaten, homes being entered and trashed. And the official numbers, of course, seem to be rising by the minute.
3: Yeah.
2: What is the role here? How do you hold the Spanish Prime Minister Pedro Sanchez and his government responsible?
3: Of course. Actually, I would say this is orchestrated by Pedro Sanchez himself, because he is a corrupt criminal that will go to jail as soon as he leaves power. He has his wife indicted, his brother indicted, his first and second best man in prison. All of his political party is the corrupt mafia. So he doesn't see all of these immigrants as asylum seekers or even as people. He sees them as votes. So he's just trying to bring as many votes as possible before the next elections in July 2027. So he actually stays in power and he doesn't end up in jail. So yes, he's accountable for everything that's happening. And I would say, you know, we have a monarch in Spain as well. And the king has been quiet since this invasion started. The king is the one in charge of the military. And he's not helping. He's not doing anything as well. So I would hold the king accountable as well, because his role is to protect our nation, and he's failing us too.
2: Let's talk about the resources that Madrid sent, or I should say the lack of resources they sent. Once the invasion began, the Interior Department announced reinforcement. Here's the list. They sold one patrol vessel, the Duque de Ahmed, around 200 riot police pulled from Seville. police divers from Andalusia, surveillance helicopter one, a few drone pilots, five boat skippers, and three mechanics, and one immigration documentation team, one, six people to process 60,000 people, theoretically. Here's my question. Every one of those assets existed on the 29th of June. The boat existed, the helicopter existed, the riot units existed, but none of them were moved for 31 days. They knew this was going to happen, but still the government of Pedro Sanchez did nothing. Ada, do you find this surprising?
3: Unfortunately, Roger, I do not find it surprising. We all expected this to happen. Also, I would love to bring up the fact that they just mass regularized over 1 million illegal migrants just a few months ago. Basically, everyone who came illegally during past year, they were granted a residency card, and eventually they will get the passport. So we could think that this was going to happen. And I feel so sorry also for all the police officers and military people that are actually in Ceuta and Melilla, because they are not allowed to take action and they are not allowed to detain and arrest all these illegal migrants coming in. Instead, they are arresting all the Spanish citizens who are protesting on the streets and are trying to defend the nation. So this is something that has been orchestrated from the top of the government, I would say. And very frustrating. I don't even see how we are going to fix this mess, because this is a huge, huge mess that until Pedro Sanchez doesn't leave power, we really cannot fix. I'm really unsure as of what is going to happen in Spain next.
2: It's extraordinary that as soon as this went down, Pedro Sanchez flew in for his photo op, and they actually, that was Friday, today, officers were deployed in Ceuta, plus reinforcements flown in specially to contain the crisis. They were then reassigned to protect the Prime Minister's motorcade and the Interior Minister's photo op as well. The largest national police unit called it inadmissible. They said resources were going to an institutional photo op instead of protecting the people of Ceuta and supporting the officers who've been under critical pressure for days. If you're just tuning in, we're talking to Ada Yuk. She's a Spanish influencer and commentator known for her straight talk on the issue of immigration, national identity, and the director of Spain. And we're pleased to have her. We're talking about this incredible invasion of the nation by Islamic immigrants that happened virtually overnight, although it was completely and totally foreseeable based on the policies put forward by the current Spanish Prime Minister, Pedro Sanchez. They call this mass regularization of undocumented immigrants. I call it an invasion. Listening to the Stone Zone, we'll be right back with more of Ada Yuk on the other side.

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4: A former Long Island man is admitting stealing hundreds of thousands of dollars from Haitian investors. Natalie Migliori reports.
5: Attorney General Letitia James says Mark Henry Menard targeted Haitian communities across New York, Florida, and Georgia. He managed to squeeze more than $600,000 out of nearly a dozen investors, claiming he was a highly successful trader by showing them fake ATM receipts denoting an $8 million balance. Instead, Menard used that money to take lavish trips to Turkey, Disney World, and Puerto Rico. Menard has been sentenced to 5 years probation.
4: A serious car crash involving a motorcycle shut down eastbound lanes of County Road 39 around 6 p.m. on Thursday night in front of the Southampton Gulf Range. Drivers were urged to seek alternate routes as crews worked to clear the scene. The incident highlights ongoing safety concerns on this busy stretch of road during peak travel times. The Corner Bar and Restaurant in Sag Harbor is set to welcome customers again as of next Friday, August the 7th, under the stewardship of new owners Kelly and John Piccanini. The spot closed its doors for the final time under previous ownership back in February. The Piccanini say they're excited to bring fresh energy while honoring the restaurant's long-standing community role. Suffolk County lawmakers are taking steps to protect residents from what's known as gas station heroin. County executives are enacting new restrictions on kratom, including outright banning its sale to and use by people under the age of 21. Suffolk's efforts follow Nassau County's completely banning all kratom products, including natural forms. Now it's time for the weather forecast, and it's not brilliant, I have to say, for the end of July, beginning of August. Partly cloudy on Saturday, Sunday, clouds in the morning and the afternoon, thunderstorms on Monday, rain on Tuesday, showers on Wednesday. I think you get the picture. Temperature's not bad, though. They'll be in the 70s. And that's the news for Long Island on WLIR, Long Island's most listened to radio station. I'm John Terrett.
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7: Another good day on Wall Street.
4: Friday was a high-volume day as buyers returned to chips and big tech. Amazon led the way, best day since 2012, with stock up 15%. Apple, one of the worst performers, down 8-10% after supply shortages meant it couldn't give a very good forward forecast. In the oil patch, Exxon and Chevron getting a real windfall from the Iran war. And so too next week. Earnings come from Caterpillar, McDonald's, Walt Disney and SpaceX. And we get the July jobs report a week today, Friday. For the Worldwide News Network, I'm John Terrett.
7: In 2018, Utah changed its DUI criteria from a blood alcohol content of 0.08 to 0.05, meaning a person needs less alcohol in their system to be considered impaired, and it's working. A new study published in the American Journal of Preventive Medicine found that Utah's alcohol-related driver deaths dropped significantly more than in states who still have a 0.08 limit. Cooper Lawrence, Worldwide News Network, New York.

0: This is the Stone Zone with Roger Stone.
1: Roger Stone, who's a very, very, one of the smartest political minds. Roger Stone was persecuted. People forget he's actually a brilliant, brilliant political analyst.
0: Now, get in the zone. It's the Stone Zone. Here's Roger Stone.
2: Welcome back into the Stone Zone. We're talking to Ada Yuke. She's a Spanish influencer and commentator known for her straight talk on immigration, national identity, and the direction of Spain. The images pouring out of Ceuta, the Spanish city that was the target of a mass invasion, should concern every citizen of the Western world. Tens of thousands of illegal African immigrants, who are overwhelmingly of military age, men, actually, floated into this tiny Spanish territory, swamping security forces and bringing daily life to a standstill. Streets became littered with garbage and human waste. Migrants bathed in public fountains. Businesses were shuttered. Residents barricaded themselves inside their homes, and the local authorities struggled to restore even the most basic order. Residents described the city as looking like an apocalypse, and the description is difficult to dispute. Spanish police, reinforced by a limited military deployment, were quickly overwhelmed as the human tide continued to pour into the enclave. Ada Yuke is here with us. She is outspoken on the issue of immigration and Spanish sovereignty. Ada, why do you think it is that the king of Spain, who technically has control of the military, has not taken more forceful action?
3: I have to tell you, I'm quite surprised about it, because he used to be a nice man that we all thought that he loved our nation. And actually, we have a lot of respect for our monarchy, I guess not anymore. But lately, we've seen him being very friendly with Pedro Sanchez. So I don't understand really what's the deal between them. But definitely, he's just defending Pedro Sanchez and following his instructions, which if his father was still king, I could guarantee you that it would not be happening right now. But I guess he's just befriended by the socialists now, and he's following the same plan as they do. Shame on him, if I'm being honest.
2: Yeah, it's quite interesting. As of today, the government has still refused to declare a national emergency, despite the Ceuta's local authorities begging for the national government to do so, despite the opposition party asking for them to do so. Not a good indicator for the future of Spain. Beginning of the show, I said this was a European story, and it is. Italy closed its sea and air borders to Spain. The Prime Minister, Giorgia Meloni, called for Spain to be suspended from Schengen. That's the agreement that lets you travel across most of Europe without border checks. Italy's Foreign Minister, Antonio Tajani, went further and accused Madrid of encouraging trafficking through how it now handles undocumented immigrants. Finland's interior minister backed Italy and called on other member states to join, arguing that a country that can't protect the external border shouldn't stay in this agreement that allows safe passage. France reinforced its own border controls, though Macron did call Sanchez to offer solidarity and Frontex support. Fellow socialists, I guess. Brussels offered to deploy Frontex agents to Ceuta and asked Morocco to stop the departures. But Spain's response to all of this? It summons Italy's ambassador to dress him down. A protest note, that's it. Now, Rome has since clarified that it isn't suspending free movement for EU citizens. It's tightening checks on non-EU nationals arriving in Spain. Legally, that's a meaningful distinction. Politically, I'd argue it's even worse, because Italy isn't treating Spain as a partner with the problem. Italy is treating Spain as the problem. This is the biggest challenge to European free movement since 2015, and that migration crisis. And that crisis, let's remember, fed directly into Brexit in the following year. Ada, I've got to ask you, what does this say about the future of Spain?
3: Look, I have to tell you, as a Spaniard, I cannot even blame Italy for closing their borders to Spanish people, to like reinforcing the passport control, because it is a security threat for their nation to allow all of these migrants to come in freely. And I think that more and more countries are going to join Italy's path if Pedro Sanchez doesn't take action and takes it now. Because you have to think, this has been happening in Europe for quite a few years now. We have been seeing our nations getting slowly invaded by third world migrants. So all of these politicians that now are complaining about Spain, they are complicits as well, because they have been allowing the invasion of their own nations for quite a long time. But it is true that this sudden add of thousands and thousands of illegal migrants in Spain is a potential, even a more risk for our safety. So I think our passport is going to get devaluated quite fast and quite a lot. And I cannot even blame them. It is a risk to allow these people into any nation. So I really hope things were different. It's very sad to see my country go through this, but they are doing the right thing for their countries. They are trying to maintain them as sovereign as possible.
2: I think there's one other angle we have to look here. Spain has been here before. In 2021, around 10,000 people crossed into Ceuta from Morocco when they visibly relaxed border controls. At the time, it was viewed as retaliation. Spain had let the leader of the Polisario Front be treated in a hospital in Zaragoza. Polisario is the independence movement in Western Sahara, which Morocco claims. That crisis only ended when Spain changed its position on Western Sahara in 2022 and backed Morocco's autonomy plan. Sanchez took criticism from the left and the right for that, including from inside his own governing coalition. So Spain has documented recent proof that migration can be used as a weapon against us. That's what I think happened here. Now, this week, the newspapers in Spain pointed out that on the 20th of July, Spain's own government publicly celebrated warming relations with Algeria, Morocco's main regional rival, describing Algeria as a strategic partner. 10 days later, you have this invasion with as many as 60,000 Moroccan men, overwhelmingly young men of military age, invading the border. Ada, what does this say about Spain's upcoming elections and whether this will affect the upcoming elections?
3: So I'm going to tell you what I see on the street with the regular people. I have a lot of friends who have always voted for the left and they have a socialist mindset per se, but they are going to vote for the right because for the first time in a long, long time, the left and the right are uniting on this and uniting against this mass migration. It is a real problem in Spain, and it's not only affecting our security. You guys know Spain is kind of a socialist country, and we rely a lot on public health, on education, etc., etc. And everything is so collapsed because all of this mass migration coming in. So everyone is tired of the situation. Therefore, I am pretty sure that in the next elections in July 2027, we are going to see the right winning the elections. And you guys, in Spain, we have very different parties, and there's two right-wing parties. Vox Party, which is the real and only hope we have in Spain, because they are the only party that are willing to remigrate all these people back to their countries and actually care about the Spanish people. And then we have El Partido Popular, which they are the rhinos of Spain. Sometimes they sound right, sometimes they sound left. In the European Parliament, they always vote as the left parties vote. So they are the most popular ones because the mainstream media have demonized Vox quite a lot, which is pretty unfortunate and pretty sad. So I'm pretty sure we are going to see a government of coalition between the Partido Popular and Vox, leading the Partido Popular, but Vox will have a major, major presence, I'm guessing. And with that, we can see a change in Spain. But Vox is the only solution that we have. I keep saying that because people don't understand it. People try to be nice and play it cute and vote for the PP, but the PP will actually not change Spain. They are very weak.
2: Well, one thing is pretty clear to me. What we have seen in the last 72 hours is not simply a minor immigration crisis. It's a crisis of sovereignty. A nation that cannot control who enters its territory no longer exercises meaning control over its own future. Every sovereign country has both the right and, from my point of view, the obligation to determine who may lawfully cross its borders. Spain's leaders have steadily surrendered that responsibility. That's what we have seen in the last 72 hours. This recent ruling by Spain's Supreme Court significantly weakened the government's ability to immediately return migrants intercepted near its North African enclaves. And at almost the exact same time, the Prime Minister, Pedro Sanchez's socialist government, announced plans to legalize hundreds of thousands of illegal migrants already living inside Spain. Ada, you made the key point, and that is that Sanchez sees these as voters. Does this sound familiar? This is precisely what's happening in the United States. It's precisely why they are opposing the ICE deportations of illegals here. Because in our country, the left hopes to turn those people into voters, to change the makeup of the electorate with the United States. The message here in Spain could not have been clear. Enter illegally, remain long enough, and eventually legal status may follow. And of course, Morocco has repeatedly demonstrated its willingness to use migration as a geopolitical weapon against Spain, opening and closing the flow of migrants whenever it serves Rabat's political interests. So what unfolded here in Ceuta, these photos and videos are extraordinary. They bear all the characteristics of hybrid warfare, really, where demographic pressure replaces military force and mass migration becomes a tool of political coercion. The overwhelming majority of those crossing were not families fleeing an active war zone. They were young, military-age men who seized upon a moment when Spain's border enforcement had been purposely weakened as political leadership had projected hesitation instead of resolve. Ada, how do you feel about the impact of what we are seeing here in the last 72 hours on the upcoming elections?
3: Well, as they said, they are going to do everything possible to give them a passport so they are allowed to vote for, of course, socialists. And I want to explain to you a not funny, but a very curious story that I lived a few months ago. I went with Nate Friedman. He's a guy from the United States. You might know him. We went through this ghetto in Barcelona where all the migrants live, and it's actually very, very dangerous. So everyone we talked to, they said how much they love Pedro Sanchez. There was even this big picture of Pedro Sanchez saying, long live Pedro Sanchez, as a good tyrant that he is. So, of course, all these people are going to vote for Pedro Sanchez. So we really hope they hold re-elections earlier than that. And for that, we need Pedro Sanchez to resign. That's the main goal that we have right now with all these mobilizations, with all these protests. We are asking for one easy thing, to Pedro Sanchez to resign. So they actually don't have time to regularize more people and change the vote to their side. And I also would love to point out how Spain has already been in this position when we were conquered by the Moors in the 700s. They conquered the entire of Spain only with 10 years because we were divided. It was after a civil war, after the Visigothic kingdom. And all the people were divided, so we couldn't fight them back. But now we have history on our side. We know that we have to get united and fight them before they conquer us. Because if you watch the videos, Roger, you can see how it's only militarily aged men, the ones that are coming in. You don't see women. You don't see kids. It's all young men. So that's really a threat for our nation's future.
2: All right. We're going to have to leave it there. I want to thank our guest, Ada Yuk, Spanish influencer and commentator and straight talker on the issue of immigration. Anybody who's seen these shocking photos or videos online can see that what has happened in Spain is precisely what they wish to have happen here. Ada, thank you for joining us. Folks, if you're listening, just tuning in, you're listening to The Stone Zone, and we'll be right back.
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6: Rashida Jones was in the Worldwide News Network Artist Lounge. 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
7: Jogging is the worst, Chris. I mean, I know it keeps you healthy, but God, at what cost?
6: 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I asked her how she changed it for an American audience.
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6: 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She's done it.
8: I was living with my ex-boyfriend in one of those, like, night stripped down loft apartments. I heard them fighting, and then I ultimately heard him moving out.
6: Cooper Lawrence, Entertainment News, Worldwide News Network, New York.
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9: It's no secret that the real estate market has become more and more difficult. So let me tell you who is buying and where. Gen Z, let me tell you the age, around 27 to 50, they have become the biggest home buyers in the nation. They're securing 67% of all new mortgages. Baby boomers, ages 60 to 80, they represent about 11% of the market. I'm seeing them borrow from their retirement accounts just to come up with the down payments. And the rest are kids borrowing from relatives for down payments and sharing apartments with their friends just to buy real estate. No matter what city you live in, owning real estate is always the best investment to acquire wealth. Never bet against the United States. I'm Suzanne Miller.
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6: Worldwide News Network update. I'm Cooper Lawrence. The leader of the Spanish enclave of Ceuta in North Africa now says at least 57 migrants have died during yesterday's mass crossing from Morocco. He estimates 60,000 migrants overwhelmed the territory. News Nation's Marky Martin.
11: The White House bashed Spain's immigration policies in response to the surge, and Italy is threatening to suspend its border agreements with Spain in response.
6: Spain's military is there trying to restore order. Podcasts are making as much money as some movies these days. Forbes' list of highest-paid podcasters is out. Unsurprisingly, Joe Rogan was number one, bringing in $82 million a year. Also in the top five.
12: Each week, one of us brings a guest that the other two don't know about.
6: Will Arnett, Jason Bateman, and Sean Hayes' Smart List. They take in $37 million. Jason and Travis Kelce, New Heights podcast, tied for six at $35 million. 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

0: 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Now, get in the zone. It's the Stone Zone.
1: A man who's gone through hell, but he's kept going, and he's smart, and he's strong, and people love him. Not everybody, but people love him and respect him. Roger Stone. Where's Roger Stone?
0: Here's Roger Stone.
2: Welcome back into the Stone Zone. Well, accountability may be finally catching up with Dr. Anthony Fauci. The Senate Homeland Security and Government Affairs Committee has scheduled an August 5th vote on whether to hold Fauci in contempt of Congress. If approved, the resolution would go to the Justice Department with a recommendation for prosecution. Committee Chairman Senator Rand Paul has repeatedly accused Fauci of lying under oath to Congress. At the infamous hearing earlier this week, Fauci delivered an opening statement. Then, as is his constitutional right, he refused to answer questions invoking the Fifth Amendment on advice from his counsel. Now, there is a key point here. I want to get this exactly right. Invoking one's Fifth Amendment right is not an indication of guilt, but there's a complication here because Dr. Fauci had specifically received a preemptive presidential pardon covering the time period under which about which he's being questioned, and therefore, in a court of law, he would not have been allowed to assert his Fifth Amendment right. In fact, he would have been in violation and could have been jailed immediately for doing so. I pled the Fifth Amendment in questions by the January 6th committee, but I did so because, not because I had something to hide, not because I had done anything wrong, but simply because I had firsthand experience that the way House Democrats would twist misstatements you made into process crimes when there was no material reason to do so. Senator Paul pressed Dr. Fauci about his conduct that would be covered by former President Joe Biden's sweeping, preemptive, auto-pen-generated pardon, which actually shielded him from any possible offenses committed between January 2014 and January 19, 2025. Asked whether he destroyed federal records, directed others to do so, Fauci, of course, declined to answer. Fauci accused Paul of pursuing a personal obsession by putting him behind bars. Now, the truth is, and this is key, that if you decide to assert your Fifth Amendment right, you must do so to every question you're asked. You don't get to answer some questions and not answer others. But the deeper issue is whether powerful federal officials can demand obedience from the public, shape public health policies that disrupt millions of lives, and then avoid scrutiny when Congress comes asking questions. The double standard here is almost impossible to ignore. Trump advisor Peter Navarro was convicted of contempt, served prison time when he refused to answer questions under oath. It was done to myself, Paul Manafort, so many other patriots through the cruel, abusive nature of the process was beyond reprehensible. Meanwhile, Fauci gets a free pass after committing blatant treasonous crimes against humanity, not to mention lying under oath to Congress. Contempt of Congress can bring up to a year in prison and a $100,000 fine. No bureaucrat should stand above the law, in my view. The Senate now has an opportunity to show that some semblance of accountability still exists in Washington, D.C. But again, I don't think Fauci's crime is the assertion of his Fifth Amendment right. I think his crime is lying under oath to Congress. And the way to prove that is by taking his public and official statements and comparing those to his diary, which we have. There is all the documentation you need to prosecute him. Meanwhile, President Trump is celebrating a breakthrough in the Middle East, an agreement aimed at disarming Hamas and ending its rule over Gaza. President Trump announced that the Board of Peace reached the deal after months of negotiations involving Qatar, Egypt, and Turkey. A U.S. official said implementation could begin within weeks. Under the plan, Hamas and other armed groups would surrender their weapons while Hamas would step aside from governing Gaza. Authority would pass to a new national committee for the administration of Gaza, created to serve Palestinian civilians without empowering Hamas or the Palestinian Authority. President Trump noted that the agreement offers Israel the security it deserves and needs by preventing Gaza from remaining a base for terrorist attacks. It also creates a pathway towards lasting peace and a new government focused on rebuilding civilian life. The process would be phased and conditions-based. Police firearms would be addressed first, followed by heavy weapons, weapon depots, tunnels, military arsenals, and personal weapons. International stabilization experts would assist with the technical work. Israeli forces would remain behind the existing yellow line until disarmament is completed. ensuring that withdrawal follows verified results, not just empty promises. Hamas officials have raised conditions, including demands for an Israeli withdrawal before disarmament, but President Trump's framework reverses that dangerous formula, as security comes first and concessions come only following strict compliance. This, again, is peace through strength in action. President Trump has brought regional powers together, placed Israel's safety at the center, and produced a plan to remove Hamas from power and give Gaza a future beyond terrorism. The president shows he means business in Iran, and Hamas does not want any of that smoke or fire. I'm Roger Stone. Thanks for joining us today in the Stone Zone. Until next week, God bless you and Godspeed.
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4: I'm Cooper Lawrence. The Trump administration's crackdown on illegal immigration is again focusing on sending more federal officers across the United States, including to America's airports. News Nation's Ali Bradley.
5: The clearest example is at the airports, where DHS is saying that ICE officers are now making arrests of people that the administration says are in the country illegally, including those with visa overstays. DHS, meantime, says it has ended what it calls a Biden-era policy that allowed illegal immigrants to freely travel domestically, adding that moving forward, the only flight they want to see those here illegally taking is one out of the country.
4: In addition, the Trump administration is also changing how it's handling some cases of migrants seeking asylum. Thousands of migrant children who came to the U.S. alone may lose legal representation as the Trump administration allows a contract with legal service providers to expire.
6: Friday marked the last day of the contract under which the federal government pays for legal services for roughly 20,000 children who entered the U.S. without a parent or guardian. As part of the expiring contract, the legal groups can enter government-funded shelters and give presentations to children about their legal rights and directly represent them as they go through immigration court proceedings. The administration hasn't said why it's allowing the contract to expire, but it comes after migrant children became a target for removal from the country during the first year of the president's second term in office. Bill Rakoff, Worldwide News Network.
4: The Senate has again failed to pass a war powers resolution to end the conflict in Iran. The vote was 50-49, with three Republicans supporting it. The UN Secretary General Antonio Guterres warned on Friday that a strengthening El Nino is intensifying an already worsening climate crisis. He said the weather phenomenon is, quote, adding fuel to a planet already on fire.
7: We have already endured the summer of extremes, record-shattering heat domes, apocalyptic wildfires raging in Spain, France, and far beyond. Thousands of lives lost in the scorching conditions and global sea surface temperatures with records in June and July.
4: Guterres said that according to the latest science, this is only what he called a, quote, warm-up act. Oprah Winfrey's high-profile South African boarding school is closing after nearly two decades. In 2016, Oprah said things were going well.
8: We're taking the victory lap here. Every single girl's going to leave here with something greater to offer the world than her body.
4: The BBC reporting the school has endured changes and charges of abuse, both sexual and physical, as well as allegations of mismanagement. California has the second highest household bill pay in the country, with residents paying an average of $34,000. That's according to a new household bill pay report. On the other end of the list, West Virginia is the least expensive. Their average recurring household bill is about $15,000 a year. This is the Worldwide News Network.
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4: I'm Cooper Lawrence. In Queens today, a fallen hero was remembered at her funeral.
9: You are resting now on a beach in paradise, enjoying waves. I have never been good at goodbyes. So for now, it is until we meet again.
4: That was one of the speakers who celebrated the life of 28-year-old Angel Rampersad, the U.S. Army Staff Sergeant who was killed in Jordan by an Iranian airstrike. Her funeral was held today in Ozone Park. Governor Kathy Hochul and Mayor Zohran Mamdani were in attendance. Flags are flying at half-staff across New York State. Local leaders have called for a stretch of Cross Bay Boulevard to be renamed in her honor. Here's a heads up if you're heading out of town this weekend and if your travels will take you through JFK Airport. A temporary train suspension is planned. The E train running from Manhattan to the International Airline Hub will not offer service this weekend, at Sutphin Boulevard and Archer Avenue, JFK, due to signal modernization. The MTA says the Queens Boulevard line will return service at 5 a.m. Monday morning. There'll be a free bus service available cross-honored by Long Island Railroad. The agency reports the A train will be running to and from Howard Beach JFK Airport Station. In Mount Vernon, a man was shot by police after he barricaded himself inside a home for hours. It happened last night. Cops were called to the scene for a mental health check. Reports say the responding officers found a man

0: You can count to maybe one, depending on your spiritual, religious point of view, or two, or three, or more, depending on what it is you study spiritually. But those beings that inhabit this plane, whether in Christianity you believe it's Christ, whether you believe it's Buddha, whether you believe it's the 10 Sikh gurus, whether you, whoever it is, those individuals are rare that come here enlightened souls. All of us have stuff with us. We're human. And some stuff is more profound than others. So yeah, I loved Robert Byrd. And I think that a lot of times we get caught. Wait a minute, I'm getting a text. Uh-oh. I think it's from Princess Di. Oh, goodness gracious. She just sent me a Robert Byrd quote. See, this is dangerous. Rather I should die 1,000 times and see old glory trampled in the dirt, never to see it rise again, than to see this beloved land of ours become degraded by race mongrels. A throwback to the blackest specimen from the wilds. That was Senator Robert Byrd in 1944, opposing integration. Yeah, he's a Democrat. Same Democrats as George Wallace standing up there talking about segregation now. Segregation's ever, which is, by the way, what the Democrats still practice in public schools. Just so you know, they haven't really changed as a party that much, except now they do it on economic grounds. They claim he's vile man. He was a that was vile.
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3: And welcome, everybody, on this Friday night. July is already done, basically. Amazing how fast this year is going as we head into the dog days of August. And what can you say except this may be my best show yet? All right, I'm looking over what's called the cut sheet right here, all my wonderful little sound bites, and boy, we got some awesome stuff. So thanks for tuning in on this beautiful summer evening. All right, where shall we begin? Oh, this is too easy. Too easy. All right, so Chuck Todd, I talked about this with Katz and Cosby earlier on their show. This guy used to be the moderator of Meet the Press, which is only the longest running TV series in U.S. history, right? The home of Tim Russert. He did such an awesome job, and unfortunately, Big Russ passed away far too soon, and Chuck Todd eventually takes over. And he always, what bothers me about guys like him is that they never own up to who they are and which team they're rooting for. In Chuck's case, the blue team. And here, I said this to Katz and Rita before, but it bears repeating. I was waiting for who is the one idiot who's going to actually defend Anthony Fauci after that disastrous testimony or lack thereof, pleading the fifth 111 times. And those diary entries are just so damning and just shows you what a patent narcissist this guy was, writing about how, boy, he's so blown away by all the wonderful press coverage that he's getting. And he's going to dinner with Jake Tapper and Jen Tapper at their house during a lockdown. So, yay, Anthony. And then trading texts with George Stephanopoulos and Dana Bash and all these so-called journalists that, boy, kissed his butt like... I'm choking on my own rage here. Anyway, so here is Chuck Todd. Never trust somebody with two first names, by the way. I always never trust somebody who's named after a city, or play cards with somebody named after a city, for that matter. And never trust anybody with two first names. Anyway, here is Chuck talking about how Rand Paul was just so mean to Fauci to the point where he may have committed some sort of abuse of some kind. Cut number 20, go.
4: And he's 85. He's, you know, it's ridiculous that he's being, you know, this is basically, Rand Paul, I think, is participating in elder abuse here.
3: Elder abuse. No, I'm pretty sure Fauci bought all this onto himself. The biggest

0: I mean, there's so many, but when he kept insisting over and over again for years that this virus came from a rogue bat in a wet market in Wuhan and not literally the lab that coronavirus was named after, all right, in Wuhan, right, which studies coronaviruses. Kind of makes more sense that it probably escaped from there and not some rogue bat at a wet market somewhere. And he kept insisting over and over again. And then you read these diary entries where he basically says, yeah, I think it came from the lab. Whoops. So why didn't you say that? Oh, that's right. He's a political hack, right, who obviously had it in for Trump. And then, boy, was BFF with the Otto Penn administration and Biden to try to make him look good and make Trump look bad. I'm sorry if Rand Paul or Bernie Moreno, another senator, was mean to Anthony Fauci. He deserved all of that and then some. Speaking of the aforementioned Senator Moreno, here he is in cut number 16, talking about why Fauci pleaded the fifth over and over again, as in 111 times. This is cut number 16. Go.
1: Absolutely. Senator Moreno, why do you suspect Fauci's pleading the fifth after testifying 200 plus times before?
2: This is a piece of shit.
0: Oh, jeez.
1: Thank you.
0: He's a piece of you know what, yeah, and that's pretty candid right there, no question. All right, where else can we go? Because there's just, again, so much to choose from here. All right, CNN, the Craptastic News Network. Remember they had the death counter in 2020 with COVID, and then the minute Biden came in office, suddenly the death counter went away. And oh, by the way, more people died in 2021 where we had a vaccine with Biden in office than they did in 2020 with no vaccine when Trump was in office. Anyway, CNN, of course, they're going to defend Fauci, right? The whole network is like a bunch of Chuck Todds running around. And they're saying here that, you know, when Republicans attack Fauci, they're actually attacking the science. Cut number one, go.
3: So Dr. Ratzin, obviously there are a lot of questions about COVID-19. Did you find that any of this enlightening, questions or lack of answers?
4: Well, look, in reality, right, public service and public servants should be respected. Everyone who was in that hearing and meeting room. But what's happened is this is an assault on science and scientists.
0: Oh,
4: and unfortunately, Dr. Fauci is in that seat. 38 years of service to the country, one of the best known scientists for infectious disease, unfortunately has taken a lot of heat for probably a lot of, shall we say, issues that were not fully his. He didn't make all the decisions that drove the COVID pandemic, but you are right that he is one of the most respected scientists and should be respected in that same sort of way. Today, we certainly didn't learn anything from the way the hearing was held.
0: Most respected, not anymore. I mean, again, read the diaries. And what did he also write? Oh, yeah, that the fatality rate of COVID was 0.2%. And this guy made sure that my kids were out of school for well over a year and a half when they were in the very beginning stages of elementary school. My daughter was kindergarten, first grade. My son was pre-K and then kindergarten. And they had to stay at home and take their lessons, so to speak, by an iPad, maybe like an hour or two a day. And oh, by the way, yeah, an attack on Fauci is an assault on science. No, I'm pretty sure that once the data was overwhelmingly clear that children could go to school and not transmit the virus and kill each other like kids did in Europe, right? They went back and there was no problems. And the fact that Fauci, again, insisted, oh, by the way, that, yeah, if you get vaccinated, then you can't transmit the virus from one person to another. Lie. Or he was just incompetent. Either way, each of those answers are not good in any way, shape, or form. Okay, well, let's go to the media, shall we? And the flashback to end all flashbacks. This is actually video or montage anyway, audio, goes on for 4 minutes. I cut it down, or my wonderful producers cut it down to about 1 minute and 1 second. But you'll get the point where, boy, the unvaccinated, they were the real criminals in COVID or something. Cut number seven, go.
5: You are the unvaccinated. You are the problem. It is the unvaccinated who are the problem, period, end of story.
6: The only people that you can blame, the only people you can blame, this isn't shaming, this is the truth. Maybe they should be shamed, but the unvaccinated.
7: It's time to start blaming the unvaccinated folks, not the regular folks.
8: Anyone you came into contact with will blame you, as will the rest of us who have done the right thing by getting vaccinated.
9: Because frankly, we know that we can't trust the unvaccinated.
10: I think it's time to get our moral house in order, Anderson.
2: It's the unvaccinated who are the threat.
5: All those vaccinated folks are going to start wearing masks to protect the unvaccinated folks. It's called a Christian value.
10: You're basically punishing the vaccinated for the sins of the unvaccinated.
11: People are not behaving honorably. The unvaccinated are basically saying, well, it's open season for me. I can do whatever I want as well.
0: Oh, boy, we saved the best for laugh in this regard. As far as the aforementioned Jake Tapper, he was not happy at all that President Trump said in April of 2020 that COVID shouldn't dominate your life. And looking back on that piece of advice, yeah, he was right. And boy, Jake, who is fancies himself as like the next Walter Cronkite, not happy about this at all. In cut number six, go.
12: President Trump wrote on Twitter, don't be afraid of COVID. Don't let it dominate your life. Don't let it dominate your life?
13: In terms of responding to a comment like that, it's gross.
12: It's okay to be afraid of COVID, and it's okay that it's dominating your life.
14: Everyone should be afraid of COVID.
15: You shall know the truth, and the truth shall set you free.
16: I can't come in, Mom. It's because of this flu thing.
0: Yeah, fear is the greatest motivator. Fear sells, and that's what CNN sold over and over again, saying you absolutely should fear COVID. It should dominate your life. Uh-huh. Boy, that looks stupid, doesn't it now? Unbelievable. All right, let's go to some other funny stuff here. And well, not funny. I shouldn't say it's funny. It's sad. It's disturbing. It's pathetic. But, well, here is Rand Paul, again, engaging in elder abuse, apparently, according to Chuck Todd. And I think this is worth playing the whole thing because Rand Paul has been going after Fauci from day one, knowing exactly the kind of person that he was dealing with. And now, who's the exonerated one? It's Rand. It's Paul. It's cut number 17. Go.
17: Is this, should we be paying for the taxpayer to take animal viruses and purposely mutate them to become human viruses? He knew it was going on. In January of 2020, his private notes say, we're suspicious of the Chinese because we know they do gain-of-function research. But if he was suspicious, why did he fund them? It's a terrible judgment to fund a group of people that you now are saying are doing dangerous research that could have led to this pandemic. So a lot of judgment errors, but never any admission of responsibility for it.
18: Last question. They're going to be vote next week on contempt, assuming that passes. What next in this drama?
17: Since it's not a piece of law, I don't think there is an exact thing that has to happen. In the past, often contempt messages go from committee to the floor, but I don't think there's any rule that says it has to. I think it's less likely to pass on the floor. I think we can pass it out of committee. And from there, I plan on sending it directly with a legal brief supporting the argument to the Department of Justice. This is similar to in the past, I've sent these individually. I've sent a criminal referral on Anthony Fauci twice under Biden and twice under Trump. Now I'll be sending the committee's product. That's probably what happens. I can't guarantee that we're going to win the vote, but I'm pretty certain we can win the vote next week.
18: Okay.
0: Senator. And Democrats will still defend Fauci, even after all of this, because, well, that's just the way they roll. Okay, before we go to break, I found this to be so compelling. This was back in 2020 as well. And here was a black resident of Washington, D.C. And here you have Fauci and the mayor, Bowser, going to people's homes individually and begging these people, you got to get the vaccine. You absolutely have to do this. And this guy, one of the more common sense and just completely pushes back on this in a very calm manner. And boy, again, you watch these videos and you just shake your head. Cut number four, go.
19: Not enough for nobody to be taking no vaccination that you all came up with.
20: The only reason I'm talking to you right now, as close as we are, is that I've been vaccinated.
19: Right.
20: But if it allow thousands of people like you don't get vaccinated, you're going to let this virus continue to percolate in this country and in this world.
19: Something like the common flu then, right?
21: It's much more serious than the flu. Though.
19: Well, the flu kills a lot of people annually, too.
21: You know how many people died of the flu the last year? I mean, not this year, virtually none, but the previous year, about 20 to 30,000. You know, how many people have died from COVID-19 in the United States? 600,000 Americans.
19: The number that you all giving that died, that's once again, that's you all's number.
20: You gonna pass.
19: Yeah, definitely.
0: Yeah. 600,000 directly from COVID? Or did these people have pre-existing conditions that may have led to that? How many people, by the way, under the age of, I don't know, 50 died of COVID? Or 40, or 30, or 20, or 60 for that matter? So Fauci running around saying hundreds of thousands of people had died in the first 2 months of COVID coming about. Again, fear. That's all this guy tried to sell so he can get it on the cover of In Style magazine in the Washington Post and the New York Times. Anyway, this is Joe Concha. This is the Joe Concha Show. Back with so much more in just a moment.
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24: Jogging is the worst, Chris. I mean, I know it keeps you healthy, but God, at what cost?
23: Jones, who's the daughter of the late music producer Quincy Jones, wrote the screenplay for the wildly successful film The Invite, which was adapted from a Spanish film. I asked her how she changed it for an American audience.
25: I think Americans, especially people our age who have been in long-term relationships, are, I think, obsessed with this notion that we must improve upon our relationships and that there is room to do that.
23: The storyline is about an unhappy couple who invite their eccentric neighbors over for a dinner party. Jones said she can relate to the close living quarters. She's done it.
25: I was living with my ex-boyfriend in one of those like stripped down loft apartments. I heard them fighting, and then I ultimately heard him moving out.
23: Cooper Lawrence, Entertainment News, Worldwide News Network, New York.
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26: Saratoga Springs. In the rolling hills of upstate New York, a battle changed everything. The American victory that convinced France to join the fight for independence. Walk the battlefield where history turned. Soak into the region's famous mineral springs, a tradition dating back centuries. 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
27: Supreme Court justices, we see all your calls on Capitol Hill. Justice Barrett, Justice Kagan talking about the threats to justices and that they need more money, in this case $230 million to fund security. This is Justice Barrett.
28: They have required me to, my children, to think about and see things that children should not have to see or think about. One example is when threats to my life were particularly intense a few years ago around the time of the Dobbs leak. My security detail sent me home with a bulletproof vest, and I carried it into my house, put it into my bedroom, dropped it down on a table, turned around, and my 12-year-old son was standing in the doorway of my bedroom, and he wanted to know what it was and why I had it, and I didn't know how to respond because maybe I lack imagination, but I didn't expect that performing this service was going to put me in the position of explaining to my children what a bulletproof vest was and why I had to wear one. It's also been reported in the news that roughly 6 weeks ago, I was the victim of a swatting incident. At that point, one of my teenage sons opened the door to go out with friends and saw in our street, it was full of police cars, who had responded to a false report of gunshots and raised voices in my home.
27: And so there you have it. The justice, we'll hear Justice Kagan a bit later. The owner of this network, John Catsimatidis, appearing on the morning show here in New York with Sid Rosenberg, discussing that highly controversial immigrant enclave map that Mayor Mamdani put forth and says changes are coming.
29: You know, they can't torture us. You know why?
0: Why?
29: We don't give a crap.
2: You know, I mean, you know what happens? 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
2: 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I don't give a crap.
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1: Welcome back, everybody. So somebody you do not want to be today is Tony Romo, which if you told me that, you know, a week or two ago, I'd be like, no, I absolutely want to be Tony Romo because I get paid $18 million a year from CBS Sports to be the number one team, along with my friend Jim Nance, in calling NFL games. And Romo, to this point, ever since 2017, he's been with CBS, and you know, he's exceeded all expectations. I mean, the guy can predict plays before they're even called. I mean, they're really remarkable. Brought great enthusiasm. You could tell he just loves the game and loves calling it. And all of that said, the reason why I'm kind of talking about this in past tense, because as you may have heard, Romo has now been placed on leave by CBS Sports until further notice, unquote, following an arrest last week in Milwaukee on suspicion of operating a vehicle while under the influence. So J.J. Watt, he was number two. Now he's going to replace Romo along with Nance and Tracy Wolfson. She's a sideline reporter, of course. And, I mean, I just cannot get over the fact that you make that kind of money, call an Uber, call a Lyft, hire a driver. You probably can afford it. And this happens so often with celebrities, with athletes. And I don't know. Like, Romo was acting weird here. He said he told deputies he was en route to visit grandma and grandpa. So he was back home, I guess, in his hometown, Burlington, Wisconsin. He was playing in an amateur championship for golf. And I mean, again, I don't think he survives this. We have in this business called morality clauses, right? And if you then represent your network or your station. In my case, I guess I have both. I have, obviously, Fox News and Red Apple Media, WABC, and obviously the syndication and all that fun stuff. But yeah, I think maybe CBS is like, hey, maybe we could get out of this $18 million a year contract, and Romo could be let go without any guaranteed pay. And J.J. Watt, a lot of people like just as much anyway, so maybe that's the way that's going to go. But yeah, it's such a shame to see this because, you know, when these things happen, they're hard to come back from. And you could say, all right, well, maybe Tony just made one mistake. So can he work again in this business after a couple of years? Maybe. Maybe not. So it's just a shame. And again, just it's very simple. With all the apps that we have now, Uber. Just Uber. And everything will be A-okay. Oh, by the way, if you haven't seen this interview, as we end things here before we go to break, on a lighter note, here is Vice President J.D. Vance with Bill Maher on his show. And it's this kind of back and forth from J.D. that makes him a very, very intriguing candidate for 2028, if that isn't Marco Rubio. Cut number 12, go.
2: About stuff like that is that nothing ever lands in the middle, which is what I'm always trying to get people to do.
3: I thought you were a crazy liberal.
2: Because you don't watch the show. You should watch the show.
3: I actually do watch the show. I laugh my ass off backstage. That was a good monologue. Even though you're making fun of me, I kind of like it.
2: Yeah. It was fair. Yeah. I know someone in your administration who watches the show.
1: That's good. That's finalized right there. So listen to that. JD's getting claps from, you know, L.A. studio, filled with liberals, but the guy, he won over The View and obviously won over Bill Maher there. Maher, by the way, has said that the Democratic Party has gone so crazy and so far to the left that his vote is up for grabs, including J.D. Vance could possibly get a vote from Bill Maher. And yes, we have now reached ludicrous speed. Anyway, this is Joe Concha. Back with so much more in just a moment.
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4: It's no secret that the real estate market has become more and more difficult. 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I'm seeing them borrow from their retirement accounts just to come up with the down payments. 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
6: A town in Colorado has officially been declared abandoned.
7: The former statutory town of Hartman, Colorado, population 30, not much more to it than a town hall and a post office. The Colorado Secretary of State, Jenna Griswold, declaring it abandoned. The town had not had any form of government since January, when the remaining three Board of Trustees resigned. The town's been plagued by allegations of fraud as well as violent altercations. The water isn't drinkable. It has a bad smell, not enough chlorine in its supply. The town, located near the border with Kansas, has been under a boil order for the past 5 months. James Flippin for the Worldwide News Network.
6: Disney, baby, note is the happiest place on earth, but the Irish travel insurance firm Just Cover sifted through more than a million online reviews. They found the top destination in the world, Mexico's Tulum, while the top U.S. city on the list, Las Vegas, came in at number four. Cooper Lawrence, Worldwide News Network, New York.
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8: Wanted to be Italian. Now, all that changed, of course, after October the 7th, when I became the king of all Jews. But Mom Donnie is at it again. And it's not just about the Jewish people, as I stated earlier. We know that him, his wife, his father, they're raging anti-Semites. He hates everybody. Right? I mean, he screwed the Irish with that horrible speech on St. Patrick's Day. He screwed the Puerto Ricans by just skipping their breakfast. He screwed the Catholics not going to Ronald Hicks' installation. He screwed the Germans. And now the Italians. They built this city. They built the subway system. I mean, come on, they founded America. Christopher Columbus. He walked by the Columbus statue. It's still on social media, and gave it the finger. How could anybody in this city, and I mean this now, now I've really had enough. How could anybody in this city, or even D.C., have anything nice to say about this creep? I know you're not Italian, Brian Kilmeade, but you have a lot of friends that are, I'm sure. This guy is just unbelievable, no?
9: Listen, I got to get to Justin and get you proper research. I'm half Italian.
8: Oh.
9: Justin's here. You should know that about me. Can any work Wikipedia? I mean, anyone would go to... my mom was Italian. My dad's Irish. So they're all from, whether it's Ozone Park or Sheepshead Bay, that's where my family went to before they moved to Long Island, and they all came out here at one time over to Massapequa. So, I mean, it is unbelievable. They have great pride in their Italian background, more than the Irish did on my side of the family. The Irish were like, okay, that's where we were. This is where we are. The Italians were always talking about Italy, always talking about bringing back tradition. So this is a taunting right now. If he got elected as a polarizing figure and showed up at the Puerto Rican Day Parade and did all the opposite things you did, was hanging out with Cardinal, you know, I think he's a Cardinal, Ron Hicks, you know, showed up there and was squeezed. And then I go, wait a second, he's putting on an act. But this guy's saying, no, I don't really like these people. I don't see a role for these people, and I will taunt them. So either he's got the worst staff in the world, and I don't think he does, or they know exactly what they're doing.
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2: And welcome, everybody. So, great piece by Jonathan Turley in the New York Post talking about grocer slash mayor Mamdani. And here is the headline. Mamdani's grocery stores will be the most expensive markets in New York City, paid for by you, the taxpayer. And what Jonathan lays out here, my colleague over at Fox, is it's pretty simple, okay? Mamdani is talking about how some consumers may be able to save as much as 30% on their grocery prices in these government-run grocery stores, which, again, as we've said a billion times, didn't work in Cuba, didn't work in the Soviet Union, and certainly didn't work in Venezuela. So here's Mamdani quoting, once a month, our five city-run stores, grocery stores, excuse me, will set prices for this core set of goods at 30% below typical retail prices. No exceptions, no gimmicks. Uh-huh. Well, here's the thing, as my boss who owns this particular radio station and Red Apper Media in general, and that, of course, is John Catsimatidis, he will be the first to tell you that the math simply does not add up for Mamdani. Most grocery stores have an average profit margin, as Turley points out, between 1 and 3%, one of the smallest margins of any industry. Turley continues, to promise a 30% discount below market rate that cannot be adjusted due to monthly market fluctuations is economically absurd. It is not a description of a competitive grocery, but a public charity. It is a quasi-food bank where taxpayers will end up subsidizing the cost. Yeah. So it's a great read. New York Post, definitely find that. Google just Turley and Mamdani in grocery store. And yeah, he really lays out an excellent article in this particular case. All right. Meanwhile, Patricia Heaton, she was from, what was that show again? With Tim Allen. I should know this. I mean, granted, this is back in the 90s, so I guess it's like almost nearly 30 years old. Where he was like the guy who fixed stuff all the time. Why can't I remember the name of this show? All right, I'm going to have to look it up. Anyway, Patricia Heaton is now the latest person to come out and say, yeah, Mayor Mamdani, do not come to any 9/11 ceremonies. You are not welcome. Ah, everybody loves Raymond. Sorry, we're totally wrong on that show, by the way. I thought that she was married to Tim Allen in the other show, but maybe I got to get my notes straight here. The point is she backs calls to ban Mamdani from a 9/11 anniversary in New York City. If I'm Mamdani, honestly, you just called, you know, and you knew that you were lying when you said, yeah, you know, we're looking into it. If Bibi Netanyahu sets foot in New York City, well, call Roscoe P. Coltrane because he is under arrest, knowing that legally he doesn't have the authority to have anybody arrested, especially a, you know, head of state. So, and given all his past comments Mamdani has made in the past, and given that he is best friends with Hassan Piker, who calls Jews inbreds and said America deserved 9/11, yet he shouldn't be anywhere near any sort of 9/11 ceremony here on a 25th anniversary that's coming up in about 40 days. So here is Heaton. She's already collected on a petition that organized by families of 9/11 victims, has amassed 45,000 signatures as of Wednesday. All right. So, yeah, more growing. And he's just going to be one big distraction. So if he were smart politically, he would say, you know what? I don't want to be a distraction. If the families don't want me there, and I'm certainly not going to invite myself. So that's what's going on there with the mayor who, again, you know, the shine is coming off. In other words, all the promises ain't coming. The grocery stores we just talked about, first one doesn't open until 2029, and it's going to be like 3 or 4 times above budget to build these things. And, oh, yeah, the child care, where's that? The free child care and the free buses. Again, this guy doesn't deliver on this stuff. Suddenly, he comes across as the used car salesman that obviously he is. Okay, speaking of ridiculously stupid, Jasmine Crockett, who, again, ran for Senate in Texas, lost to Billy Bob Tallarico, who we'll talk about in a moment, James Tallarico, you know, the guy who says that there's, you know, not one, not two, but, you know, six genders. Very, very, very interesting tactic in the Lone Star State. Well, here is Jasmine talking about how black women are the most educated people in the country, but they're also the most unemployed I might have some stats around this that contradict Jasmine just a bit here. Cut number 21, go.
1: You need to talk to any and everybody about voting, because as they have the conversation about a monolith, no, we are not a monolith. But certain things apply to all of us. Number one, when they decided to go after, quote unquote, DEI, black women, the most educated demographic in this country, somehow ended up the most unemployed out of everyone. Like, that is whether you, I'm just saying, there are certain targets that don't miss any of us, no matter who we think we are.
2: That's good, Elias. The next thing, because I got to share this. All right, she says that black women are the highest educated demographic in the country. No. And again, I don't like this like contest sort of thing, but she said it. So, you know, we got to tell the truth here on this show. Asian women have the highest overall percentage of college degree attainment in the United States, nearly 57% holding a bachelor's degree or higher. This is followed by white women at 52.9%, black women at about 30%, Hispanic and Latina women at about 23%. So she was only off by, let's see, 27 points. And she just can say these things and nothing ever happens. And you know what's going to happen, actually, now that she's not going back to Congress, she'll be hired by The View, I would say, about 3 minutes after she leaves office, because, oh, she would be absolutely perfect for that train wreck of a show. No question about it. All right. Let's continue the fun here, shall we, people? Billy Bob Tallarico, my new nickname for the guy who, again, I don't know who announces in Texas that they're going to have the first non-meat campaign and then expect to win there. And I saw a Fox poll that was out where Tallarico's up by 3 points. Yeah, I saw this movie over and over again with Beto O'Rourke, who ran for the Senate against Ted Cruz and lost by 5 points. And then he ran for president and he was going to be like the next great thing. And then he dropped out, like one of the first to drop out. That was in 2020. And then, of course, also ran for governor where he lost. So this is the whole Lucy football pulling it away kind of thing from Charlie Brown. And if you're going to see all this money spent by Democrats to win Texas, to flip Texas, and it never, ever is going to happen, because I just can't get my head around the fact that Trump won that state by 14 points, and now this guy, the guy who says that God is non-binary, James Tallarico, is going to flip 14 points. And you can say Ken Paxton is not a perfect candidate, but he's not like bad to the point where he's going to lose a 14.2 touchdown lead. That we do know. Okay, anyway, here is Tallarico. And again, there is a very feminine kind of quality about him, and he's trying now to be like Billy Bob Thornton, you know, the guy from Landman. Great show, by the way. And here he is driving around in a pickup truck, and this is in a campaign ad. There's only one little problem with this particular pickup truck, and my colleague Kennedy over on The Five points this out wonderderfully. Cut number 22, go.
3: Tofu Tallarico wants Texas voters to know he's a truck-driving man's man.
4: Across Texas, people are waking up before the sun, working hard, stretching every dollar. I was born to one of those people, a single mom guided by faith who did whatever it took to provide for me.
3: But there is a catch. That isn't his truck. He drives a mid-size Chevy Colorado, but the Ram pickup in the ad was rented from Enterprise, his campaign telling Fox they tried filming in his Chevy, but his tinted windows were just too dark because he's such a gangster.
2: Oh, that's great. He had to rent a truck to make it look like he's the type of guy who drives trucks around Texas, and it turns out it's just a one-day rental from Enterprise. We'll pick you up. Unbelievable. All right, well, let's dunk on Anthony Fauci a little bit more, shall we? Fauci, here he is, another flashback. This is him just a few years ago saying that, well, if he was called before Congress, he would be happy to testify. And we all know what happened 111 times later when he pleaded the fifth. Anyway, this is a flashback Fauci, and it is just awesome. Cut number five, go.
5: Well, if I become a punching bag, I'm a punching bag, but I am very happy to testify before any Congressional Oversight Committee. I have nothing to hide. I can explain and validate everything that I've done. So, you know, it's going to be inconvenient if they actually are out there essentially threatening to make my life miserable. But I'm going to do what I need to do, and that is cooperate fully, because we have nothing to hide at all.
2: We have nothing to hide. On the advice of my counsel, I plead the fifth over and over and over again. Again, biggest phony out there by far. All right, let's go to, Chris Cuomo. You know, it's funny. I like it when interviewers are prepared in certain situations. And here is a conservative guy, Dave Smith, and he is going off on Chris Cuomo for his past comments regarding ivermectin. And Cuomo says, no, I never criticized that. I never criticized the use of ivermectin. And then Dave Smith, knowing that he was going to answer that way, then has the receipts here in cut number nine go.
6: There was so much talk that they don't want you to take ivermectin. Ivermectin is the way to go. Take it. Joe Rogan got better from ivermectin. And by the way, I don't like what people did to Joe Rogan about ivermectin. I don't
7: you
6: like
7: you did it.
6: No.
7: Okay, yes, good. You did.
6: Find the clips.
7: Dude, find the clips. You shamed Joe Rogan.
6: Find the clips.
7: You said he's taking horse dewormer. You and Don Lemon were chuckling at each other about it.
6: No.
7: I'll go find
6: First
7: the
6: of all,
7: clips.
6: You just saw the clips.
7: I watched
6: I'm
7: it.
6: Not chuckling. I'm listening to Don.
7: But no. The clip I'm talking about wasn't on there. And here's, it's absolutely
6: look,
7: there.
6: We were
7: oh, here, do we have it? Hold on. Let's play the clip.
2: They have the clip. That's great. Oh, boy.
8: Drugs for animals and horse.
6: And people telling them to.
8: Oh, my God.
6: What person? You know, you talk about, like, you know, cancel culture and who to shame. Ivermectin? A dewormer? Really?
8: They are shaming themselves.
2: Whoops.
6: That's
2: no
6: what it is.
8: They're shaming themselves.
7: So you're taking a dewormer right now.
6: This is
7: you can't apologize for that.
6: This.
7: You weren't being clear that it was this,
6: right.
7: And you know that, dude. You're being so dishonest right now.
6: I'm not being dishonest.
7: You were talking about ivermectin, the drug. You were not talking about this version of ivermectin. Come on.
2: Oh, man. You don't see that very often, but... caught dead to rights. Literally, there he is criticizing it, especially as it pertained to Joe Rogan along with Don Lemon. They're both not on CNN anymore. And then even when presented with that side, it's like it's a Tucker Carlson thing all over again, right? Where Tucker said that he never called Trump the Antichrist. And then literally the clip is played back for him and he says, I don't know where you got that clip from. Those words never left my lips. Like literally, he's shown the clip and still denies saying it. And now Cuomo, same thing. Oh, I didn't mislead anybody. No. You just own up to it. Say, yeah, maybe I did say that. And now I regret it. That's all you got to do, dude. Oh, my goodness gracious. All right, before we go to break, let's go to my favorite clip ever, right, from Stephen Colbert. And there aren't many, but here Colbert has his friend Jon Stewart on and thinks that Stewart and Colbert just can yuck it up and talk about how horrible Trump is when it comes to the way he handled COVID. And Stewart throws a curveball here at Colbert in terms of COVID origins, and it's the best analogy I have ever heard when it comes to coronavirus. Cut number 14, go.
9: I wouldn't do that to you.
10: What do you mean
9: by that? Do you mean like there's a chance that this was created in a lab, there's an investigation?
10: A chance?
9: Well, if there's evidence, I'd love to hear it.
10: There's
9: I don't
10: a
9: know.
10: Novel respiratory coronavirus overtaking Wuhan, China. What do we do? Oh, you know who we could ask? The Wuhan novel respiratory coronavirus lab. The disease is the same name as the lab.
2: Right.
10: That's just a little too weird, don't you think? And then they ask those scientists, they're like, how did this... So wait a minute, you work at the Wuhan respiratory coronavirus lab. How did this happen? And they're like, a pangolin kissed a turtle. And you're like, no, if you look at the name... Look at the name. Let me see your business card. Show me your business card. Oh, I work at the coronavirus lab in Wuhan. Oh, because there's a coronavirus loose in Wuhan. How did that happen? Maybe a bat flew into the cloaca of a turkey and then it sneezed into my chili and now we all have coronavirus. Like, come on.
9: Wait a second.
10: All right.
9: John.
10: Oh my God. There's been an outbreak of chocolatey goodness near Hershey, Pennsylvania. What do you think happened? Like, oh, I don't know. Maybe a steam shovel mated with a cocoa bean. Or it's the chocolate factory.
2: Thank you.
10: Maybe that's it.
9: That could be.
2: Finally, Colbert. Could be. Keeps trying to, like, shut him off. Like, you can't talk like this. Well, it turns out that Stewart, and that was when it wasn't fashionable to say those sort of things, because you were considered a conspiracy theorist. Anyway, boy, this hour is going by fast. We're going to take one more break, And we wrap this puppy up in just a moment.
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13: Here's the latest on the health front. New research from Marshall University has uncovered exactly how sleep apnea quietly drives metabolic disease. Each oxygen disruption triggers an immune response that floods fat tissue and the liver with inflammatory cells, leading to insulin resistance and faster aging. The breakthrough? Well, scientists have now identified the specific cells responsible and shown that neutralizing them can actually reverse the damage. Quick metabolism tip: eat more raw fruit and vegetables. Their natural enzymes super detox you, fire up fat burning, and keep energy clean and steady all day. Love the city but hate the stress? Step outside for a short walk in nature. Stretch, choose clean food, and a phone-free hour can actually turn your whole day around. And good news for carb lovers, you don't have to break up with carbs, just upgrade them to complex carbs. I'm Jana Derulis for the Worldwide News Network.
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14: October 1794, President George Washington personally leads a militia of 13,000 men to put down the rising Whiskey Rebellion in western Pennsylvania. This was the first and remains the only time a sitting U.S. president has led a military campaign. Washington's decision to join the fray personally put an end to years of attacks on tax collectors and helped establish the federal government's supremacy in tax matters.
1: Worldwide News Network update. I'm Cooper Lawrence. The price and pain of the war in Iran is hitting home in New York City.
15: Amazing grace, how sweet the sound.
1: Hundreds gathered to remember Army Sergeant Angel Rampersad. She was one of four American service members killed during an Iranian missile attack on a U.S. base in Jordan.
16: It's a reflection of solidarity, of caring, of sharing this loss among people, because it's one of our own.
1: Sergeant Angel Rampersad was 28 years old. Don't feel guilty about looking forward to the kiddies going back to school. A new study finds you're not alone. 57% of parents can't wait for the school bus to show up. A study by Rula found that 41% of parents admit to losing their patience with their children over the summer. But on the upside, 47% saw school as a real learning adventure for their children. This is the Worldwide News Network.
0: If you missed Joe Concha, here is what you missed.
2: 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And now to put up a threat like that on social media, legally, I can't speak to whether this will hold water as far as this indictment is concerned. But again, it's just so disturbing that we had somebody running a major intelligence organization who clearly could not think objectively. And then, by the way, if anybody believes that he stumbled upon just these seashells on an empty beach that spelled this out and that he didn't do it, I could say this as an opinion person. 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
0: 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This is
2: Jews inbred said the worst day of the 20th century is when the Soviet Union fell. I mean, we could go on. Oh, yeah. And publicly called for President Trump to be assassinated. Yeah, let's. Oh, and electrocutes his dog with like a zapper, which is probably the most egregious of all those things. Anyway, here is Donnie O'Sullivan and Hassan Piker talking about how, you know what, there is no way any pro-Israel person on the Democrat side could win the party. 9/11 called all Jews inbred, said the worst day of the 20th century is when the Soviet Union fell. I mean, we could go on. Oh, yeah. And publicly called for President Trump to be assassinated. Yeah. Let's. Oh, and electrocutes his dog with like a zapper, which is probably the most egregious of all those things. Anyway, here is Donnie O'Sullivan and Hassan Piker talking about how, you know what, there is no way any pro-Israel person on the Democrat side could win the party's nomination for president. And, well, he actually may be right about that. Cut number 19, go.
11: Will you endorse the 2028 candidate if they are pro-Israel in a way that you don't like? If you ultimately are about defeating fascism in this country as you describe it, surely shouldn't you get on board with whoever the main candidate is?
19: Luckily, I don't think I'm going to have to make that calculation at all, because there is 0% chance that whoever the elected Democrat is that wins the primary will be pro-Israel in any way, shape, or form. You'll see.
2: Oh, okay. Meanwhile, President Trump announcing that now we have a deal, apparently Israel and Hamas do, that Hamas will lay down their weapons, so we have a peace deal. That, you know, again, this ceasefire has been going on for some time, and I got to keep hearing about how there's genocide going on in Gaza from people like Hassan Piker. Well, President, obviously, there's a big win for him to get this conflict finally behind us once and for all. And then what are Democrats going to run on? Oh, we're going to make things more affordable and we're going to stop the genocide. Well, the affordable thing, they failed for 4 years under Biden, and now they've lost the genocide whole ridiculous narrative from the likes of Hassan Piker. Okay, so Rosie O'Donnell is going to fill in for Jimmy Kimmel on his ABC show while he obnoxiously takes a 2-month vacation. Who does that, right? Well, anyway, here is what to expect when Rosie takes over the show. And boy, you want to talk about TDS on steroids times pixie sticks times 10. Here it is in cut number 18. Go.
20: Hey, everybody. It's Saturday all day, as my Nana would say.
2: What?
20: Very tired from doing my one-woman show here in New York City. But when I got home last night, I watched a review of the White House Correspondents' Dinner. And I wrote this little song, a parody from The Wizard of Oz for our loving president.
2: Oh, good Lord.
20: Ready?
2: No.
20: His approval rate is 30.
2: What?
20: His diaper's always dirty. I think the guy's insane. Da-da-da-da-da-da-da. He ain't no stable genius, got a teeny tiny, but he doesn't have a brain. The reflecting pool is green.
2: Ow.
20: His reasons were obscene. It's him we all do blame. Da-na-da-na-na-na. He grew a magic ear, stole billions in a year, 'cause he doesn't have a brain. Oh, I can't tell you
2: I can't
20: you
2: do it
20: why.
2: Anymore, Elias. Oh.
20: Some people think
2: oh,
20: he's...
2: my hair hurts. That's what we're going to get on ABC, Disney. Congratulations. You're going to let this maniac host and do bits like that? She's writing songs about Trump. This has been 10 years. It's the only thing she talks about. She literally moved out of the country after Trump won, which one of the few celebrities to do that. I mean, you got to admire that on some level. But, oh, man. And if you can't sing, then don't. Whatever that was. No. Uh-uh. So, all right. Well, she does give us content on this particular show. And I told you this was one of our best ever. So we're back on Sunday, and that will be at 11 a.m. Eastern time for the Tunnel to Towers Foundation show. And look, it's going to be August. And then before you know it, Labor Day. And then the NFL's back without Tony Romo, apparently, at CBS. That's such a shame. Anyway, this is Joe Concha. And, well, you know the way we end these shows usually. I have two words for you. Bye-bye.

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2: I'm Cooper Lawrence. Former Vice President Kamala Harris said Friday that the United States should consider expanding the Supreme Court, amongst other suggestions.
3: We need to revisit the Electoral College. We need to revisit the point of expanding the court to 13 justices like we have 13 district courts. We need to revisit, if they so want, statehood for Puerto Rico and D.C.
2: House Speaker Mike Johnson sees the problems with some of those suggestions.
4: For Kamala Harris to say that is very telling. They would blow the system up. These are, a comment like that shows you these are institutional arsonists. It's a dangerous thing, a dangerous gambit. You don't just blow up the system when you lose.
2: Hundreds gathered to remember Army Sergeant Angel Rampersad today in New York City. She was one of four American service members killed during an Iranian missile attack on a U.S. base in Jordan.
5: Whether she's the fun party girl outside or the sweet girl at home knowing that she has to follow the rules, is she is the most considerate, humble, and selfless person I've ever met.
2: Governor Kathy Hochul and Mayor Zohran Mamdani were in attendance, but the New York Post is reporting that Mamdani was snubbed from giving a speech and was visibly angry about that. The outlet is reporting it was the family who didn't want Mamdani to speak. Polls released this week by Quinnipiac University and the Associated Press show President Trump's approval rating is at an all-time low, 32% and 33%. University of Virginia political scientist Larry Sabato.
6: History shows that once a president falls into the low 30s, upper 20s, it becomes increasingly difficult to make up the lost ground. Now, you can make up some of it if things turn very positive for your administration and your agenda. But just having gas prices go down 20 cents a gallon, that's not going to be enough.
2: Authorities have released an early ransom note in the investigation into the disappearance of Nancy Guthrie.
7: So I'm asking you, begging you, to do the right thing now. Make the right choice. Help us find her. Tell us where to look for her.
8: Amid pleas from Savannah Guthrie to help solve the mystery of her mother's disappearance, officials say they released the note in hopes someone will recognize the writing style. The sheriff's department said they believe the distinctive linguistic characteristics could be recognizable to somebody who knows or had interacted with the note's writer. Bill Rakoff, Worldwide News Network.
2: Podcasts are making as much money as some movies these days. 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Unsurprisingly, Joe Rogan is number one, bringing in $82 million a year. The Kelce brothers, $35 million. 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
2: I'm Cooper Lawrence. Queen said a final farewell to a fallen hero.
9: You are resting now on a beach in paradise, enjoying waves. I have never been good at goodbyes. So for now, it is until we meet again.
2: Family and friends gather in Ozone Park to honor 28-year-old Army Staff Sergeant Angel Rampersad, who was killed by an Iranian strike in Jordan. Governor Hochul and Mayor Mamdani joined mourners as flags flew at half-staff statewide. Local leaders are now pushing to rename a stretch of Cross Bay Boulevard in her honor. Heading to JFK this weekend, give yourself extra time. E-train service to the airport is suspended. Sutphin Boulevard Archer Avenue station for signal modernization. The MTA said service will resume Monday at 5 a.m. In the meantime, shuttle buses are available with Long Island Railroad cross honoring fares, or travelers can take the A train to Howard Beach. A police-involved shooting in Mount Vernon followed an hours-long standoff last night. It began when officers arrived at a home for a mental health check and found a man armed with a weapon. After negotiators failed to end the barricade and the man threatened self-harm, police served a warrant and stormed the apartment. Shots were fired and the suspect was taken into custody and was in critical condition at the hospital. Police are looking for a prisoner who ran off from a Bronx hospital Friday afternoon. The NYPD says the 42-year-old man escaped from inside the Bronx Care Hospital on Grand Concourse just after 2 p.m. after being arrested earlier in the day for petty larceny in April when cops say he stole sneakers from a store. Police did not release the prisoner's name but said he had over 20 prior arrests. In sports, the Mets have started their trade deadline sell-off, moving lefty reliever A.J. Minter for two prospects, Minter joining the Minnesota Twins for their run at the playoffs, And part of the return for New York includes the son of former Mets outfielder Benny Agbayani. The younger Agbayani is a middle infielder. Tonight, partly cloudy, a low around 70. Saturday, partly sunny, the highs near 85. On Sunday, mostly cloudy, the high near 82. I'm Cooper Lawrence for 77 WABC News.
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1: So Sunny Halston declaring that she gets nervous when she sees an American flag. Folks, I'll just say this. Don't you see the con? Sunny Halston is a multimillionaire. Her husband is a doctor. Do you think she has anything relatable to your life except running game, telling you what you want to hear? And I'm not a conspiracy guy. 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They really do. I think you're nutty if you believe in conspiracies. But in this case, I said, wait a New York minute. Lindsey Graham comes back from Ukraine and all of this happens in a matter of minutes and hours. Well, President Trump speaking out, declaring that in all likelihood, this is hereditary from his father and that no foul play is involved.
2: 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Feisty, fearless, and fair. She's an Emmy-winning journalist from the White House to war zones, telling all sides of the story. 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
1: And tonight on the Rita Cosby Show, there are reports of looting and lots of other crimes taking place in Ceuta, Spain. This is, of course, the Spanish territory in North Africa, where suddenly, according to reports, 60,000 Muslim migrants came in and flooded the area within a 24-hour period. Can you imagine? By the way, that area is only about 83,000 population, and you're going to suddenly add 63,000 people, many of them bum-rushing the gates, many of them coming on little rafts and boats. And you have to wonder how much the socialist policies of Spain, the come one, come all, were enticing them there. The prime minister just recently gave a blanket amnesty, and that certainly, I'm sure, allured people to come to Spain. And so the big question tonight, when you see these images, first of all, boy, does it not remind you of the Biden's border debacle. I mean, you think about that. We talked about that a lot here on the Rita Cosby Show, and boy, oh boy, it's like stadiums full of people rushing, suddenly bum-rushing a small little area there in Spain. It's the Spanish territory there right next to Morocco. Can you imagine what it's doing to the community? These images tonight that I'm seeing are just horrifying. You see people busting into a home, hundreds of them running into a home, and you see like two police officers going, what do I do? Because what can they do if there's only two of them? And then you see a mad guy like kind of banging on a bus saying, let me in to this woman. Thank goodness she didn't let him in. It is absolutely frightening. Some of them apparently have gone back to Morocco. Apparently the military has been called in. That's a good sign. From Spain, finally, they put on their big boy pants and they sent the military in. But what a disaster. And I guess the question tonight that I think of so much is how much of this, again, looks like Biden, his border policy, Alejandro Mayorkas. Is this a sign of what's to come, especially if the Democrats, especially Democratic Socialists, take over? Can you imagine these Democratic Socialists tonight, guys, that I've been watching? So many of them are talking about open borders. Come one, come all. No worries. Come on in. And if you do that, it is definitely going to look like that every single day to America. Who wouldn't want to come to the greatest country in the world? So this is a wake-up call. When you look at those images, do you want that on our southern border? Do you want it on our northern border? I don't think so. That is out of control. That is not a migrant crisis. That is an invasion. And we're seeing it firsthand. And here it is. Here's some of the sounds of the Moroccan Muslims invading the small city, breaking into stores, no less. Take a listen.

0: see what to do that.
1: Sounds a little chaotic. It used to be a very peaceful Spanish town. And then President Trump was asked about it. Today, he did his first cabinet meeting at Camp David that was actually televised. I'm sure he's had a number of meetings, but it's the first time we actually saw a live cabinet meeting with his all the different layers of the cabinet, all the different ones that you see often in these meetings that take place at the White House. But according to Caroline Leavitt, it's the first time we have seen a live one with the cabinet there at Camp David. That's pretty neat. It was neat to see it. And of course, he was asked about Spain, and he said, boy, this is a warning to our great country. Take a listen.
2: You know, I saw Spain yesterday, and I watched the catastrophe that took place. It was it looks like an invasion of a country by hundreds of thousands of people. And that same thing's going to happen to us if the Republicans don't get elected, except worse, much bigger, much easier to get into, despite the fact that we have built thousands of miles of wall, which I said we were going to do, but we didn't have that, forget it. But we have the safest border in the world. If we're not in office, our country will be invaded at levels that made Spain look small time. And when I watched it, I said, boy, I said, I'm going to say it because I knew you were going to be at Camp David. And I said, that's going to be a talking point for the midterms. Because when you look at what happened to Spain, they don't know what to do. And it's happening again today. They're coming in by the tens of thousands. They're just invading the country. And what that is weak law, bad management, but very liberal law. They passed a couple of laws, and people read. You know, people are smart. They read from other countries, and they swam that 3-mile swim, or however they got in, but nobody's seen anything like it. That will look good compared to what's going to happen to the United States. The biggest thing, the worst thing that Biden did is allowing 25 million people into our country, because many of those people are criminals. They're murderers, a lot of murderers, 11,888. A lot of them are gone now. We got them out. But they allow people to come into this country that you can't allow to come into a country.
1: I guess the message is here tonight on the Rita Cosby Show, guys, buckle up. That's essentially what President Trump is saying. And in a wild sort of description, I had to play this for you guys because this really is wild. The Dearborn, Michigan mayor, home of El Sayed, remember with the big primary that is taking place next Tuesday on the Democratic side, that is, of course, for Senate. That's a Democratic primary. Whoever wins that, and El Sayed looks like he's pretty far ahead right now. So he probably is the guy who's going to win in the Democratic primary and then go up against Mike Rogers for the general election. Pray for Mike Rogers, guys, because he is great. So take a listen to the Dearborn, Michigan mayor. Now, his name is Abdullah Mahmoud. This is, I believe, the same guy who told that pastor when the pastor came forward, remember, about a year ago and said, you know what, I think there's a problem with one of our street signs. It's named after a Hezbollah leader. And the Dearborn, Michigan mayor told the pastor to get the heck out and said, you can just leave the city right now because you're not welcome. And it was a Christian pastor who was saying, maybe we have a problem with a terrorist being named after a street in an American city. Bravo to the pastor, but this mayor would have none of it. He didn't care. He's like, sorry, I love Hezbollah, essentially, I guess is what he's saying. He didn't have a problem with a Hezbollah guy having a street named after him in America. That's shocking. So this mayor, Dearborn, Michigan mayor, Abdullah Hamoud, you got to hear this. He's at an El Sayed rally. And there he is, and he talks about just how Abdul El Sayed, that name, which took us all a kind of a while to figure out, is as American as apple pie. He said it's as common in America as Jones and Smith and Johnson. So take a listen, and I can't wait to hear what you think about this.
0: Abdul is as American as any other name in this country. It's one of the strongest American names that you can have. Again, my name is Abdullah Hamoud. Thank God I am not on the ballot, but I hope you all come out and make sure that you vote in the next 4 days. Now put your hands together and help me welcome one of the newest Congress members headed to D.C. to hold it down, Dr. Adam Hanawi.
1: I got to play that again because he's like Abdul El-Sayed. He says is such a very popular American name. It's as popular as Bob Jones. Take a listen.
0: Abdul is as American as any other name in this country. It's one of the strongest American names that you can have. Again, my name is Abdullah Hamoud. Thank God I am not on the ballot, but I hope you all come out and make sure that you vote in the next 4 days. Now put your hands together and help me welcome one of the newest Congress members headed to D.C. to hold it down, Dr. Adam Hanawi.
1: Oh, my goodness. That's a classic, you guys. And I love how Adam Hanawi is at the rally for El-Sayed. Adam Hanawi is the guy who voluntarily testified on behalf of the blind sheikh who was tied to the 1993 World Trade Center bombing. And he couldn't wait to testify because he said it was the right thing to do to testify on behalf of a terrorist. I mean, this is crazy. And he's the character witness at this event with this Dearborn mayor who told the pastor he's not welcome. Wow, what a crowd. And here is Hassan Piker, because this is also equally disturbing. Hassan Piker, and this is really disturbing. Hassan Piker, of course, who is the very popular influencer, and his name keeps showing up, and he keeps showing up. Remember, he said, America deserved 9/11. That was a really lovely thing. And in addition to saying that, he's been hanging around and chumming around with the likes of like Zoran Mondani, the likes of people like El-Sayed, the very common, popular American name, as we just heard. So you got this guy who seems to be hanging around everybody, very influential. He shows up at all these events. He gets invited. Obviously, they honor him at all these events. He said some really vile, horrible things. And here he is making a prediction for 2028 for the Democratic side for the presidential race. And this is chilling. Remember, he's part of the Democratic Socialists of America.
3: Will you endorse the 2028 candidate if they are pro-Israel in a way that you don't like? If you ultimately are about defeating fascism in this country as you describe it, surely shouldn't you get on board with whoever the main candidate is?
4: Luckily, I don't think I'm going to have to make that calculation at all, because there is 0% chance that whoever the elected Democrat is that wins the primary will be pro-Israel in any way, shape, or form. You'll see.
1: That is very, very scary. That there is zero chance that whoever it is will be pro-Israel on the Democratic side. What a sad testament. And openly and braggadociously saying that's going to be the case. Well, earlier today, we talked on Katz and Cosby with Doug Schoen, the great political pollster and strategist on the Democratic side, and he had a dire warning for his party. Listen to this one. I'm sorry to salt the wound, Doug, but did you hear Hassan Piker, who sadly has a lot of influence? I mean, he's been hanging out with Mondani. He was hanging out with El-Sayed. He said that in 2028, he believes the Democratic nominee will not be pro-Israel. He said 100%. Oh, there is zero chance. How scary is that?
5: It's very scary. And, you know, I hate to have to agree with somebody who I abhor, Hassan Piker, but I think there's a very good chance that he will be proven correct. And I am scared to death for my party and scared to death for my country and scared to death for the state of Israel.
1: Scared to death. And that is a long time Democrat. That speaks volumes. Let's go real quick to Jim in Westchester, line three. Go ahead, Jim. Your thoughts tonight here on the Rita Cosby Show.
6: Hey, Rita, I do agree with you on most issues. You know where this is going. But the thing is, and yes,
1: but, okay, sure, fine.
6: But the thing is, I'm both Polish and Italian, which a friend used to say that was an easy shot for me when we were in the field. And my Polish.
1: By the way, I'm half Polish, so I love that. You know, I love that. Okay.
6: I know that, and I noticed, I just saw that your dad's name is Kozabutski.
1: Yes, it was.
6: A little shorter than my, I'm looking up online. Now, my Polish grandfather had a very, very long name with about 38 consonants in it, and my Italian grandfather had a long name with like 38 vowels in it. Here's the thing, though. When our people came over 100, 120 years ago, came to Pittsburgh or to Brooklyn, they were looked upon as not being real Americans. Now, I agree that these guys, this guy running in Michigan, is a terrible candidate and is dangerous to America. But just the fact that it has a name like this, Abdul, Abud, whatever it is, in a way, our Polish and Italian ancestors were also looked upon as being not American. Their names were not American. And granted, where there are very few people, Jim,
1: I hear what you're saying. Listen, my father, as you know, changed his name from Kozabutski to Cosby. But, but my father swore an allegiance to this United States, and Adam Hobway obviously did too. But he seems to be hanging around some very bad company. And a lot of his comments are so distasteful. So if this guy, say this mayor, and I believe it's the same one who kicked out the pastor because the pastor complained about a street sign named after a Hezbollah leader. It's not just the name. It's the whole principle of this guy. You know, I mean, I'm not into naming street signs after Hezbollah leaders anywhere. Let alone in southern Lebanon or in Gaza or in Tehran, and especially not in America, Jim.
6: Oh, I agree totally. But the thing is that it's just the idea. For example, do you know who was one of the highest decorated pilots in the Korean War? A guy named Richard Jamail, J-A-M-A-I-L. He was from Wichita. He was an Arab-American. I was told about this by an Arab-American.
1: Do me a favor, Jim. Do me a favor, because this is interesting. We got to go to a break. Will you stick with me? Because we got a hard break coming up right here. Stick with me. I want to continue with more of you right after the break.
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9: This is your travel report celebrating 250 years of America. Freedom 250. New York City to the Hamptons. History meets high tide. Before it was the city that never sleeps, New York was America's very first capital. George Washington was sworn in as president right here in 1789. Spend a day tracing that history through Lower Manhattan and dine at hip restaurants and cafes. Then ride the elevator up to the Empire State Building, wander Central Park, or catch a Broadway show. When the city heat kicks in, do what the New Yorkers do. Head east to the Hamptons. Explore Southampton's to Montauk towns founded from 1640. Soak up the sun at their beaches, grab a lobster roll, and watch the sunset from Montauk Lighthouse. I'm Yana Derulis for the Worldwide News Network.
7: This is Moving America. Here's Jake Novak.
10: You heard about the Supreme Court overturning lots of the Trump tariffs, and that means some of the big U.S. automakers are in line for some nice tariff rebates. Ford has already told its investors it expects a one-time benefit worth roughly $1.3 billion from recovering tariffs paid between March 25th and February 26th. But hey, what about Ford's customers? That's what California resident Jason Bullock was thinking when he filed a lawsuit demanding Ford refund some of the tariff-inflated price of the Mexican-made Mustang Mach-E he bought earlier this year. Ford says it's looking into the case, but this thing has class action written all over it. And it won't just be Ford in the crosshairs. GM and Chrysler Jeep parent Stellantis expect to face legal challenges too. Sounds like an excuse for some new rebates or maybe a set of free floor mats. I'm Jake Novak.
7: This is Moving America.
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7: If you missed Rita Cosby, here's what you missed.
1: A tale of two mayors. Mayor Eric Adams. Zoran Mondani comes in, and Mayor Eric Adams came out and said, you know what? I don't dislike Zoran Mondani, but I definitely dislike a lot of his policies, and I feel they're going to be very dangerous and very, very tumultuous for New York. And bravo for him for speaking out, because this is a whole different ballgame. In some cases, you know, when somebody replaces somebody, there's a deference. Okay, well, I wish you well and good luck and keep on going. And even if I don't agree with you on certain things, no big deal. Just good luck. But in this case, this is extreme. And when we were talking to Mayor Eric Adams, I can tell you when I was listening, I felt like this guy really did a lot of things for New York. Was he perfect? No. Was anybody perfect? No. But was the deck stacked against him? You bet it was. The minute he started complaining about the border, well, guess what? Joe Biden then suddenly found it convenient to have them go after him. I don't believe in coincidences on timing. And then the campaign finance board, they wouldn't give him the matching funds, the 8-to-1 matching funds. But sure enough, they opened up the purse strings for Zoran Mondani and many others. So the deck was stacked against him. And when we were talking with him earlier, this is a guy who's looking back and saying, look, I'm leaving with a low crime rate in New York. I cleaned up the homeless encampments, did a lot with charter schools. There's a lot of things that he certainly can be proud of. And when you talk to him, all I kept thinking about is, oh boy, January 1st, it's going to be a whole new ballgame. And here is Mayor Eric Adams. And I asked him, what do you think about some of these comments by Zoran Mondani, even in the last 24 hours or so, where he essentially is saying that he'd be willing to get arrested to block ICE, and also that he would not rule out arresting ICE if they did something he considered illegal.
7: Rita Cosby, weeknights at 10.
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0: And you are listening to the Rita Cosby Show on this busy Friday night. Let's go back to Jim in Westchester. Line three. Go ahead, Jim.
1: Yes. By the way, I just looked up. I had the pilot's name wrong. It's Jabbar and not Jamal. But essentially, he was the first American jet ace. This was told me by a Lebanese-American fella. He was the first American jet ace in World War in Korea. He almost didn't get... he thought he was going to be rejected for pilot school, so he ate 20 carrots a day when he was in college.
0: Oh, my goodness.
1: But he was... Anyway...
0: Why did he have 20 carrots? For better eyesight or what?
1: He thought 20 carrots would... 20. It sounded like a movie. He thought 20 carrots would improve his vision. It didn't, but it showed his dedication. The point is that the whole bit about the ethnicity, my grandfather, my Italian grandfather, was called for the draft in 1916, World War One.
0: Jim, we got to go to a break. But I hear what you're saying, and your point is a good one. America's the melting pot. It doesn't mean we have to accept people who support terrorists. And that's very different than the heroes you've spoken about, including your family.
2: This is the Update on Real Estate with Suzanne Miller of the Miller Report.
3: I know. 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
4: Lady Gaga's album Mayhem has been a historic record breaker for her. The album debuted at number one on Billboard, giving Gaga her biggest streamer yet. She said she almost made it into a solely electro grunge album, but...
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4: 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While Gaga hasn't said, insiders leak she's working on something potentially much softer with an early 2027 release date.
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6: This is John Katzmatidis. 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
7: A former Long Island man is admitting stealing hundreds of thousands of dollars from Haitian investors. Natalie Migliori reports.
8: Attorney General Letitia James says Mark Henry Menard targeted Haitian communities across New York, Florida, and Georgia. He managed to squeeze more than $600,000 out of nearly a dozen investors, claiming he was a highly successful trader by showing them fake ATM receipts denoting an $8 million balance. Instead, Menard used that money to take lavish trips to Turkey, Disney World, and Puerto Rico. Menard has been sentenced to 5 years probation.
7: A serious car crash involving a motorcycle shut down eastbound lanes of County Road 39 around 6 p.m. on Thursday night in front of the Southampton Gulf Range. Drivers were urged to seek alternate routes as crews worked to clear the scene. The incident highlights ongoing safety concerns on this busy stretch of road during peak travel times. The Corner Bar and Restaurant in Sag Harbor is set to welcome customers again as of next Friday, August the 7th, under the stewardship of new owners Kelly and John Piccanini. The spot closed its doors for the final time under previous ownership back in February. The Piccanini say they're excited to bring fresh energy while honoring the restaurant's long-standing community role. Suffolk County lawmakers are taking steps to protect residents from what's known as gas station heroin. County executives are enacting new restrictions on kratom, including outright banning its sale to and use by people under the age of 21. Suffolk's efforts follow Nassau County's completely banning all kratom products, including natural forms. Now it's time for the weather forecast, and it's not brilliant, I have to say, for the end of July, beginning of August. Partly cloudy on Saturday, Sunday, clouds in the morning and the afternoon, thunderstorms on Monday, rain on Tuesday, showers on Wednesday. I think you get the picture. Temperature's not bad, though. They'll be in the 70s. And that's the news for Long Island on WLIR, Long Island's most listened to radio station. I'm John Terrett.
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9: A 350-pound Minnesota science teacher has learned his fate after he stood on students to teach them a lesson.
10: 49-year-old Jason Rogers was ordered to surrender his teaching license this week, dating back to the February 2025 incident in which he stood on a student who made light of a lockdown drill. The bizarre punishment left one victim hobbling around like an 80-year-old and sobbing in agony, according to court documents. Rogers won't have to go to jail, but does have to write letters of apology to his victims. James Flippin for the Worldwide News Network.
9: In 2018, Utah changed its DUI criteria from a blood alcohol content of 0.08 to 0.05, meaning a person needs less alcohol in their system to be considered impaired, and it's working. A new study published in the American Journal of Preventive Medicine found that Utah's alcohol-related driver deaths dropped significantly. Cooper Lawrence, Worldwide News Network, New York.
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1: And this Back to Blue segment coming from Clearwater, Florida, where in a major rescue operation, police smashed the window of a car, submerged in a pond, and pulled the unresponsive driver to safety. The rescue unfolded just after 6 o'clock after a car suddenly went into a pond. Officers got the call and they jumped into action, and after getting on the scene within minutes, saw the car was rapidly sinking. They quickly jumped into the water. They swam out to the vehicle and tried to open the driver's side door, but it was locked. They pounded on the door and the windows of the vehicle. They found that the 45-year-old driver was completely unresponsive, leading an officer to smash the driver's side window to unlock the door and then thankfully pull the female driver out just in the nick of time. After being helped to the shore by the officers, the woman was immediately taken to a hospital for treatment. Officers said the murky water made it very difficult for officers to see who was inside the vehicle, and a fire department diver then came on scene. He went in, checked to see if there was anybody else inside, luckily found no one else in that vehicle. But very scary situation, and thanks to our great men and women in blue jumping into the water to save this woman's life. Well, I wanted to play this because earlier today on Katz and Cosby, John Katz and I, we were talking with Laura Trump, of course, the daughter-in-law of President Trump, and of course, host on Fox News Channel. And we were talking with Laura about this terrible situation in Spain, about the Muslim invasion. We're not talking about what Jim from Westchester is talking about. Jim was talking about some of the great Americans and great heroes just around the world that have given their lives and are sacrifices. That's different. We got these people who are like barnstorming. It is a downright invasion. And there are reports tonight of big looting, lots of crime, because that's what happens when suddenly tens of thousands of people storm a tiny little Spanish village. It's the numbers. And Spain let it happen, essentially, because they were not prepared, even though they have been incentivizing people to come in, come one, come all, with their crazy socialist policies. So here is Laura Trump. I wanted to play this for you because it was a blockbuster interview, and we spoke with Laura Trump just a few hours ago. And joining us now here on Katz and Cosby is the host of My View with Laura Trump, Saturday, 9 o'clock on Fox, the great Laura Trump. Laura, let's first talk about this crazy stuff that's coming out of Spain, the migrant invasion. And your father-in-law just said it's a warning to America. What do you think?
2: 100%. It's a warning to America. And it's a warning because right now in this moment, we're headed into midterm elections where, Rita, you have people running on the Democrat side of the aisle who want to abolish borders, who want to give amnesty to every illegal immigrant who has come into this country. They want to get rid of prisons. They want to get rid of the presidency and the Senate. It is the craziest group of people imaginable. And yet these people have won primaries. They are going to be on a ticket to potentially be members of the United States Congress. And that is terrifying. And it is a warning as to what happens whenever you don't have secure borders, whenever you don't have good policies, and when you get crazy people put in these very important positions. And it's why I continue to say, as we head towards November, people need to take this midterm election as seriously as they did in 2024, because our country, quite frankly, cannot allow socialists to take over.
3: I mean, the big item, Laura, is the fact is, if the President Trump did not get elected, could our country have survived one more term of a Biden-type administration like Harris?
2: Well, and that's the scary thing, is you think about what may have happened. I mean, and look at what this president has had to deal with, right? You have Iran, who was within weeks of developing a nuclear weapon. Every other president kicked the can down the road and said, you know what, I'm going to let someone else deal with it. And it fell on this president's lap, and he has taken action. Do you think a Kamala Harris administration would have taken action? Would that administration have been able to solve conflicts around the world, actually, like this president did? Would you have an agreement to ensure that the future of Gaza looks bright? Would you have gotten the hostages back? The answer to all that is, of course not. It was such a joke. don't think America could have survived that. We are so lucky we have this president in this moment for this time, because he really is doing all the important things that need to happen to ensure the future of this country is bright.
4: Laura, too, I think about, God forbid, in 2028. I mean, those images that I'm seeing out of Spain remind me of what happened at Eagle Pass and other places. How about all the swarm of Haitians? If anything, this, like you just said, is such a warning. And what's also scary, Laura, I saw one of the sort of like, you know, I guess highlights of the DSA, one of the leaders there came out and said there is no way in 2028 that they would have, and that they believe there'll be a Democratic nominee for president who is pro-Israel. So, I mean, it's open borders, anti-Israel. That's frightening.
2: Yeah, it's really amazing to see how quickly these people have really been exposed. It used to be that they would kind of keep it on the back burner and they wouldn't fully tell you who they are. You have them not only openly, seemingly anti-Semitic, like you just said, but you have a lot of these people also saying they want to champion and ensure that the socialist policies of China are maintained and intact. It is really, really crazy stuff. The fact is now they are brazen about it. They are open about it. They are telling you exactly what they want to do. When we heard the words fundamentally transform America, like we have heard for many election cycles, maybe people didn't fully appreciate what that meant. They want this to be a socialist country. And you ask people from previously very wealthy countries like Venezuela, what happens when socialism takes root? You know, when the government takes control of basically every aspect of your life, your private property, businesses, grocery stores, etc., they don't give it back. It is a recipe for disaster. And now they're openly telling you who they are. They're openly telling you what they want to do. And we need to pay very close attention to that.
3: Lara, tell us about Saturday night and who you're going to interview and what it's about.
2: So it's a big show. You guys know I try to bring it every Saturday night. Bring the heat. We're trying to do it again. I have our Secretary of State, Marco Rubio. We talked about everything, obviously about Iran, obviously about Russia and Ukraine. But we also talk about Cuba. And this is something people may not have heard a lot about. The State Department released a 100-page report on Cuba. And they're talking about the threat of Cuba. And it's something that a lot of Americans maybe aren't aware of. Everyone definitely wants to hear what he has to say. I also have Jay Feely on. Jay Feely, of course, was an NFL kicker, and he is now running. He's a Republican nominee for the first congressional district in Arizona. That is a very big deal, that seat. It's a closely watched race. I went out to Arizona, and I spent time with Jay and his family. So it's going to be a great show, and you guys know I always try to do it big. It'll be a big one this Saturday at 9 p.m.
3: Well, I'll be watching, and I'll tell you, everybody on the East Coast, it's on at 9 o'clock in the evening, and if you miss it the first time, it's on at, I think it's 3 o'clock in the morning.
4: It's awesome.
2: Get your popcorn.
4: And you're bringing the heat again, Laura. You're bringing it.
3: Thank you so much for coming on, and we'll catch up with you again real soon.
2: You guys are the best. Thank you.
1: Awesome to hear from Laura Trump just a few hours ago, talking about a lot of big-time issues that are on the plate right now. Especially that invasion in Spain, different than what Jim is talking about. 1-800-848-9222, 1-800-848-9222. Let's go to Joaquin in Pennsylvania, line 4. Go ahead, Joaquin.
5: Good evening, Rita. I'm so glad you put me on after Jim, because he made a key point and he may not have realized. He said that the man was Lebanese, okay? I worked with a Lebanese woman, actually, many years ago. And, you know, Lebanon for a while was, there was a very high amount of people, percentage of the population that were Christian, okay, until maybe, you know, within the last recent years when Islam's taking everything over in that country. So it does not necessarily mean that he was a Muslim. And I'm sorry to say.
1: No, that's by the way, that's a very interesting point. You're right. And again, my point to him is not the name. And I very much appreciate what Jim was saying. Listen, he's half Polish, so you know I love him. But it's the mindset, and that could be no matter what they are. They could sound like Bob Jones or Larry Wilson and still say the same thing. And I still would have this. It's the sentiment. It's what's in your heart. That's the key.
5: I know that, but Islam, unfortunately, is just not compatible with Western civilization. And quite frankly, every free woman in Western civilization should fear it. Because if you really look at any Muslim country, you know, what the situation for women is, you know, they're completely subjugated. And also, too, as far as this whole open borders thing goes, you know, with Spain and everyone allowing their countries to be flooded, I'm sorry to say, but, you know, there's a conspiracy that says, you know, the global elites, they want to take everything over and have their one world government. The only way that they can accomplish it is to eliminate Western civilization. You know, and if you've ever seen any of the videos from the Conference of Parties, the COP, and listen to some of these globalist elites talk, you know, it's easy to see what their idea is, because they want to run everything. Basically, you know, like the communists, you know, there's always that the people at the top, they rule everyone underneath. And Western civilization, you know, is not compatible, because we have a, you know, a free society. So the only way to get rid of that, unfortunately, is to subjugate us by flooding us with third worlders who just don't share our points of view. And again, you know, I don't want to make this a racial thing, you know, but unfortunately, when it comes to religion, I know the theology behind Islam. And for the most part, unfortunately, it's just not compatible with us. And the other thing, too, is in the past, when we limited the amount of people that came into the country, people did assimilate, you know, but that's not the case anymore. When you flood so many in and you have, like, Dearborn, and I've been through Dearborn. I used to drive truck and I used to go through there all the time, you know.
1: Yeah. So when do you think Dearborn changed, Joaquin? When do you think, you know, knowing Dearborn, when do you think it became a little, you know, I don't know, Islamabad?
5: I really don't know, because, I mean, I only drove through it. I really didn't stop in there. But, you know, it was already a very high Muslim population. You could see it, you know, with the way the writing was, you know, on the stores and on the buildings and things like that.
1: How many years ago was that?
5: That was probably like around 2007 or so.
1: Okay. All right. So that was still a bit ago.
5: Around
1: it was starting.
5: Area.
1: Right.
5: Yeah. You know, and but as you watch this now, what's going on, and again, Mamdani is a prime example, you know, and if people just don't wake up and realize that, you know, the communists, the Islamists, you know, they're all basically in cahoots because they want to destroy Western civilization. And there's globalist elites who want to use that to their advantage because they basically want to think they can run the world.
1: Well, and sadly, they have kind of joined forces, as you eloquently described, which I think is really frightening, that they actually do seem to be working in cahoots, shared values, shared impressions. And again, Joaquin, no matter who it is, if they care about this country and they appreciate American values, then I have no problem. But many of them, to your eloquent point, do not. And nor do they want to, or nor do they care. And I think what's really a shame, and really just as frightening, too, well beyond a shame, is that if you look at where things are now, there are so many people that are just turning a blind eye to it, saying, oh, that sounds good. Oh, that's no problem. I don't know if they just think it's rhetoric, but a lot of these people are true believers. They're not, it's not just rhetoric. They mean it. I mean, you just heard that crazy thing from Hassan Piker saying that, you know, the 2028 Democratic nominee will zero chance that that person is going to be pro-Israel. I mean, absolutely right. Confident, absolutely sure. That's his criteria. I mean, it's a place of hate, and yet he's, you know, unbridled, unabashed, and just putting it out there. And that should be a wake-up call to everybody. Joaquin, thank you very, very much. Really appreciate it. Always great to hear from you. Let's go to Bart in Tennessee on line 5. Go ahead, Bart. Your thoughts tonight.
6: I'm really curious to see what's going to happen on 9/11. They have to find some way to not allow Mamdani to come to any 9/11 memorials or tributes.
1: Now, you don't think he should be there, obviously.
6: No, I think the people that should be there, like when President Trump brought 9/11 conspiracy monger Laura Loomer.
1: Oh my!
6: I think those are the
1: Bart,
6: kinds of people we
1: Bart,
6: should have there.
1: Bart, whatever your real name is. I wish you would have the guts to use your real name, because, I actually would love to talk with you, but I don't like to talk to phonies, so have a good night. But let's talk to Alice, who really does have a name and who's not scared like Bart. So go ahead, Alice.
7: Yes, I'm a real person.
1: I know. Don't you love how this guy, as soon as I'm like, oh, my gosh. You know, and it's like, and also every time it's this Trump derangement syndrome from whatever his name is. Hi, I'm this, I'm that. And then 5 seconds in, I hate Trump. You know, it's like, grow up and get a spine, buddy. Go ahead.
7: Well, no, grow up and get a pair.
1: Yeah, that too. I was trying to be kind because it's, you know, Friday night. I thought I'd take it easy on him. Well, but you know what, Alice? I'm just going to say something. I love hearing from everybody. So I have no problem. Like, I actually wish he would use his real name because then we could have a normal intellectual conversation. But I guess he's not capable of it. So go ahead, Alice.
7: Well, you used the wrong word, intellectual. That's not there. The Irish came to Boston. And when they arrived, there were signs, help wanted. A sign under that said, Irish need not apply. These people are living in the greatest country in the world. And if they don't like it, why don't they renounce their citizenship and go to a place like, some country where if they express their views, they could lose their head, they could be hung. If they're women, they can't be educated. They don't know what they're doing. What in the world is the matter with these people? Why don't they just leave and let the people who've been in line for 10 and 15 years come in and take their place?
1: Well, and you know what's amazing, Alice? What I think is also sad is that there are a lot of people in this country who are clearly turning a blind eye. I mean, that's the problem. That like a lot of young people especially are turning a blind eye to a lot of these comments. And many of them overwhelmingly elected Mondani, even though he was spewing a lot of hate prior to the election. It was pretty obvious to me, but I don't know if they thought, oh, he's smiling. Maybe he doesn't really mean it, or maybe it's just an interesting comment. When somebody says globalize the intifada, I believe them.
7: Let me tell you something. You mentioned Lebanon. Beirut was once called the Paris of the East.
1: Exactly. Beautiful. Right. Yes. It was a beautiful place.
7: Yes. And we had layovers there. I flew for Pan Am. And we stayed in our intercontinental hotels. And that was a beautiful city. It's nothing now. Look what they have done. They want to ruin this country. They want to tear us down. They want to ruin our culture. You know what? When they take the citizenship test, they should be required to take it in English, and they should be required to speak English. We need to change English to be the official language of this country.
1: Yes,
7: yes. These people.
1: By the way, Alice, I agree with you 100%. And listen, I'm happy that President Trump started to just recently his Freedom Haulers. Remember where he pulled it? Revoked it from those who can't speak English. Why do you want them on a commercial truck license driving down the highway in a big rig and they don't understand English? That's a problem, as we have seen in a lot of these crashes. Alice, great points. Very great points. You are terrific, and I love how much you love this country. 1-800-848-9222.
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0: 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Here's Jake Novak.
11: December 27, 1945. The U.S. Treasury prints its last bills larger than the $100 bill in an effort to cut down on counterfeiting and larger value criminal transactions. On July 14, 1969, the Federal Reserve takes it one step further and starts removing high denomination currency from circulation and destroying any large bills returned by banks. That added step was a response to the growing illegal drug trade. But the decision has had many unintended consequences, including the push to create alternatives to cash like Bitcoin. And because of inflation, there are proposals in Congress to bring back $500 bills and/or introduce a $250 bill. Today, only a handful of $10,000, $5,000, $1,000, and $500 bills are still out there. Do you have one? Check your sock drawer.
12: 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I'm Cooper Lawrence. 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
13: Hi, I'm Robert F. Kennedy Jr., your HHS secretary, and we're here for the first episode of The Real Food Show. And I'm here today with Chef Andrew Gruhl, and he's going to show us how to cook wild Alaskan salmon at an affordable price.
12: It's a White House-backed series that shadows him in kitchens around the country as he promotes the Trump administration's Make America Healthy Again agenda. The show is focused on low-cost recipes and nutrition tips with guest appearances from chefs and friends. Well, don't feel guilty about looking forward to the kiddies going back to school. A new study finds you're not alone. 57% of parents can't wait for the school bus to show up. A new study by Rula found 41% of parents admitted to losing their patience with their children this summer. On the upside, 47% said school was a real learning adventure. This is the Worldwide News Network.
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14: 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Florida has made $21 billion in net interstate wealth. Go figure.
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1: And let's go to your calls, guys, here on the Rita Cosby Show. Let's go to Sal in New Jersey on line four. Go ahead, Sal.
2: Hello, Rita. Rita, we should go on a two-pronged attack to make sure we win this November. Number one, we should every conservative in America should make sure that they tell their family, their friends, everyone they know that we should vote conservative this November. Every congressman, every senator, every lawmaker, whoever that's running. And number two, every conservative that's running should tell the threat that we're under. They should propagate their philosophy, their program for America, what they want to do, and tell what the threat that we're under. What do you think about that?
1: Yeah, I think it's a great idea. And you know what, Sal, that sort of power in numbers, you know, people don't realize how important it is to get out and vote. And like you said, get educated. And you look even at the last election with the DSA candidate Chevalier in New York. It was 2,500 votes that got her elected. 2,500 votes in an enormous city like New York. And you wonder if in New Jersey, where they split the vote with that crazy Adam Holloway, the guy who voluntarily testified for the blind sheik, if more people had gotten out. I love what you're talking about. I love the galvanizing of people. And everybody's got to get out this midterm election.
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3: I'm Cooper Lawrence. The mountains of Western Maryland served as the setting for today's meeting between President Trump and his closest advisors.
4: During his cabinet meeting at Camp David, President Trump was asked how he plans to revive the ceasefire with the U.S. and Iran trading strikes again for the past 10 days.
5: Well, I think we just want to win. You know, we just want to win. We're doing very well.
4: Saying Iran is decimated. As for peace deal negotiations, he says they're still talking, but Iran keeps going against its word.
5: All they do is make me angry.
4: So what happens next?
5: We'll be hitting them very hard. And you know, at some point they're going to say, we just can't take it anymore.
4: Stacey Lynn, Worldwide News Network, Washington.
3: President Trump also talked about a new peace plan for Gaza. News Nation's Corey Smith.
6: Hamas must completely disarm and relinquish governance of Gaza over to a United Nations-backed group of independent Palestinian experts. A new Palestinian police force would oversee security. And according to U.S. officials, that police force is being trained right now. And as disarmament proceeds, security conditions get met, Israel would then begin the phased withdrawal of its forces. A U.S.-led international stabilization force would be the peacekeepers while all this unfolds.
3: But Hamas says it wants Israel to withdraw first under terms of an existing deal reached later last year. The Senate has again failed to pass a war powers resolution to end the conflict in Iran. The vote was 50-49, with three Republicans supporting it. Thousands of migrant children who came to the U.S. alone may lose legal representation as the Trump administration allows a contract with legal services providers to expire.
7: Friday marked the last day of the contract under which the federal government pays for legal services for roughly 20,000 children who enter the U.S. without a parent or guardian. As part of the expiring contract, the legal groups can enter government-funded shelters and give presentations to children about their legal rights and directly represent them as they go through immigration court proceedings. The administration hasn't said why it's allowing the contract to expire, but it comes after migrant children became a target for removal from the country during the first year of the president's second term in office. Bill Rakoff, Worldwide News Network.
3: Oprah Winfrey's high-profile South African boarding school is closing after nearly two decades. In 2016, Oprah said things were going well.
8: We're taking the victory lap here. Every single girl's going to leave here with something greater to offer the world than her body.
3: But the BBC is reporting the school has endured charges of abuse, both sexual and physical, as well as allegations of mismanagement. California has the second highest household bills in the country. Residents pay an average of over $34,000 a year. That's according to a new household bill payment report. Hawaii is the most expensive. On the other end, West Virginia is the least expensive. They average recurring household bill $15,000 a year. This is the Worldwide News Network.
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9: I'm Cooper Lawrence. In Queens today, a fallen hero was remembered at her funeral.
10: You are resting now on a beach in paradise, enjoying waves. I have never been good at goodbyes. So for now, it is until we meet again.
9: That was one of the speakers who celebrated the life of 28-year-old Angel Rampersad, the U.S. Army Staff Sergeant who was killed in Jordan by an Iranian airstrike. Her funeral was held today in Ozone Park. Governor Kathy Hochul and Mayor Zohra Mamdani were in attendance. Flags are flying at half-staff across New York State. Local leaders have called for a stretch of Cross Bay Boulevard to be renamed in her honor. Here's a heads up if you're heading out of town this weekend and if your travels will take you through JFK Airport. A temporary train suspension is planned. The E train running from Manhattan to the International Airline Hub will not offer service this weekend at Sutphin Boulevard and Archer Avenue, JFK, due to signal modernization. The MTA says the Queens Boulevard line will return service at 5 a.m. Monday morning. There'll be a free bus service available cross-honored by Long Island Railroad. The agency reports the A train will be running to and from Howard Beach JFK Airport Station. In Mount Vernon, a man was shot by police after he barricaded himself inside a home for hours. It happened last night. Cops were called to the scene for a mental health check. Reports say the responding officers found a man with a weapon. Hostage negotiators were brought in. Threats of self-harm were made, so the police obtained a warrant, went inside the apartment, and that's when shots were fired, putting the man down. In sports, the Mets have started their trade deadline sell-off, moving lefty reliever A.J. Minter for two prospects. Minter joining the Minnesota Twins for their run at the playoffs. And part of the return for New York includes the son of former Mets outfielder Benny Agbayani. The younger Agbayani is a middle infielder. Tonight, partly cloudy, a low around 70. Saturday, partly sunny, the highs near 85. On Sunday, mostly cloudy, the high near 82. I'm Cooper Lawrence for 77 WABC News.
11: If you missed Joe Concha, here is what you missed.
12: When J.B. Pritzker, governor of Illinois, compared the Trump administration to the Nazi Party, what context are we looking for there? When Tim Walz, the governor of Minnesota, Kamala Harris's handpicked vice presidential number two on her ticket, said that every day he wakes up hoping to see news that Trump is dead. How else should I interpret that exactly? When Hassan Piker says that somebody has to do it in terms of assassinating Trump because it would be for the betterment of the country. Again, there is no ambiguity, all right? This isn't clear as mud kind of moment. They want him dead. They have said this as much, or they'll say things to present him as a pedophile rapist, for example. Mark Ruffalo, the actor, calls him that all the time. Or as a Nazi. And then basically, if you're

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1: 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Feisty, fearless, and fair. She's an Emmy-winning journalist from the White House to war zones, telling all sides of the story. 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
1: And tonight on the Rita Cosby Show, it looks like things are going to be heating up very soon with Iran. In just the last few minutes, there are a lot of reports out there that President Trump is ordering a fresh attack against Iran, coming from multiple news outlets that sources are telling them that looks like something may be coming very soon, potentially this weekend, maybe even in a matter of hours. Also, there are reports that the U.S. and Israel may be hitting some energy infrastructure there in Iran. That would be a big deal because, of course, that's fair game if it's dual use, if it's something that the military uses, bridges, things that could be very painful to the military will be difficult for the civilian population. But the goal is to try to cripple the Iranian military, especially the IRGC, the Iranian Revolutionary Guard Corps. The White House saying that Iran will continue to pay and that they will pay a dear price. And I think President Trump just seems to be having it up to here with them. And this is another biggie, that there are some reports tonight that Iran and, that Israel and the U.S. are considering, vis-a-vis Iran, some sort of land blockade of Iran. That would be interesting. So to not just pound them from the air, but to sort of block them on the ground so they cannot leave, forcing them to surrender. There are also some reports that maybe the Kurds are finally stepping up and potentially coming in with some sort of ground invasion. But a lot of things on the table, clearly a lot of different thoughts on the table, all of them designed to squeeze the Iranian regime. And here is President Trump just a little bit ago saying the pounding is going to be coming.
2: Any questions?
3: Mr. President.
2: We've seen these strikes between Iran and the United States for the past 2 days. How do you go about reviving the ceasefire and getting diplomacy back on?
4: Well, I think we just want to win. We're doing very well. We're trying to be nice as you can be in a situation like that. But, they're being decimated. They have no Navy, they have no Air Force, they have no anti-aircraft. Doesn't mean they don't have any capability. They have some, but very little. We just want to win. We don't want to have them. It's very simple. They cannot have a nuclear weapon. Iran will not have a nuclear weapon. No, they can't have a nuclear weapon. If they did, the Middle East would have been wiped out by now. If I didn't stop the JCPOA, the Obama deal, if I didn't terminate that, they would have had a nuclear weapon. I believe Israel would no longer be with us in big parts of the Middle East and perhaps other countries in different continents, frankly. These people are crazy. So they cannot have a nuclear weapon, and they won't.
3: Mr. President,
2: over the next 4 weeks,
4: we'll be hitting them. We'll be hitting them very hard. And, at some point, they're going to say, we just can't take it anymore.
1: We'll just keep hitting them. We will just keep pounding them. And it sounds like they are also looking at other ways to really make them suffer. I agree with the president. He's got to squeeze them because you don't want this dragging in and out, this like tit for tat, them saying, okay, we're going to come back at you. Okay, now we're going to come back at you. This is the greatest military in the world. Israel is also a tremendous military. And think about the intel that they have, too. I mean, they've just been masterful. And that combination should be unbeatable. But why not try to expedite things? And you could tell President Trump, he was asked today at Camp David at that cabinet meeting. So

0: What do you think about negotiations? Could there be a deal with Iran? And you could tell President Trump is definitely losing patience. Take a listen.
1: What is the status of talks? Who from the administration is talking to Iran?
2: But they break their word so often. Steve is talking, Jared. We have very good people. JD's involved, very strongly involved. We have great people talking. Marco's involved.
1: Because they say talks aren't happening.
2: Very good people. We have the best people. But and they'll make a deal. As an example, we'll talk about nuclear. And we'll be in there talking about nuclear for 7 hours. I say, why do you need 7? You can take 10 minutes. You have 5 minutes. You should solve it. But 7 hours. And then they'll go out, and I'll say, they discuss nuclear. And they'll go out and they'll say, we never discussed nuclear. And I say, why do they say that? All they do is make me angry. You know, you just make me angry. Any other questions?
3: Do you believe that you can reach a deal with Iran, given that you talked about how disloyal they are?
2: I'm losing faith in them because they do lie and they do misrepresent. Well, the other day, the 5 missiles were shot. We knocked them down, but we were in the midst of a negotiation. I mean, I'm waiting for Steve to call me. How's the negotiation going? And instead, I got a call from Pete that they just shot 5 missiles at one of our bases in Jordan. And we have bases in Jordan. Fortunately, our people operated the equipment.
0: I am losing faith in them. I lost faith in the Iranians day one. I never had faith in them, but I applaud President Trump at least for trying, guys. And then I wanted to play this because this is fascinating. We talked with Brigadier General Blaine Holt, and he was a C-17 commander, also deputy representative to NATO. And he is always great on intel, especially when it's coming to this information with the Iran war. And listen to what he said about the role of the Kurds, because a lot of you guys have asked, what's going on with the Kurds? Who's going to be arming potentially the good citizens of Iran to rise up? Is there anybody that's going to help them from the ground? Well, maybe the answer is the Kurds. Take a listen.
4: I think the thing that's important about this is it is a paper mache theater that the regime has put together to give the impression that they're still very much in control and that the police state is as strong as it ever was. Nobody's believing that. And so they can try to push that propaganda as far as they want. But the fact of the matter is groups are organizing and rising. The riots are increasing. The students are getting active. The Kurds are coming in from the northeast. And American air power is going to blanket this whole thing as we blast the straits open.
0: Wait. Let's go back to what you just said. The Kurds are coming from the northeast. We've always been kind of waiting. What are you hearing about that? That could be big.
4: So last week, John Kerouac, a former CIA officer, reported on Fox News, I think it was, that on Waters show that he knows for a fact from his sources that the Kurds had already moved into country. That made a great deal of sense to me when we started looking days after that the IRGC was firing missiles into Erbil, which is a stronghold of the Kurdish northern Iraq. That they would try to repulse them. There's not going to be a repulsing. There will be no repulsing. And the Iraqi leadership has shown their fidelity to President Trump and the United States by rolling up all the money laundering going through Iraq, billions exposed, tons of Iranian politicians arrested and diplomats arrested in that espionage case.
0: Very interesting. So could the Kurds be playing a big, big role? 1-800-848-9222, 1-800-848-9222. Let's go to Marconi in Canada on line 5. Go ahead, Marconi, your thoughts.
5: Hi, Rita. It's a real pleasure to talk to the Americans, and we want to say thank you. We want to say thank you to President Trump for making the world safer. I know Americans are frustrated with high fuel prices and inflation. Put those numbers aside, people. Get out and vote Trump, please. Remember, if those nut bars eventually get a nuclear bomb together, it's only going one place, and Canada is right next to that place. He's keeping you safe. He's keeping us safe. And there's another thing. I want to say thank you to the Americans for building a beautiful Gordie Howe Bridge. And unfortunately, in Michigan, there's a lot of nut bars. And, you know, I want to keep that bridge safe. So please, all Americans, get out, vote Trump, do the right thing.
0: Hey, Marconi, hang on. Marconi, hold on. I want to hear your thoughts about Carney, about the prime minister there. How is he doing?
5: You know, that's That's not important how our prime minister is really doing or holding up with tariffs or any of that. What it's about the survival of the Western Hemisphere. And we have to think about the Americans, their children, and their grandchildren. It's only a matter of time. If it wasn't for the courage of President Trump and the beautiful American warriors that are setting the world stage right, we're all under nuclear threat of nuclear destruction, and it's all over. So it doesn't matter about dollars and cents. It matters about lives and survival.
0: Yeah, and by the way, I wasn't asking about the tariffs. I was just asking in general.
5: You know, I don't really get into Canadian politics that much. It's a lot of grift going on up here, as a lot of people know. And there's a lot of back and forth and dancing. And, you know, our country depends on America. And a lot of people will tell you that it doesn't. And sooner or later, you know, that beautiful bridge was a welcoming gift for us to be the 51st state. And if you guys can protect the bridge you built and welcome us over, I mean, look at it. Quebec is in a referendum. They're going to separate. You're looking at the West, and they want to be Americans. A lot of people want to be Americans. But you know what? There's only two types of people in the world, Americans and those that wish they were Americans.
0: Marconi, I love you. That's great. It's Americans and everybody else. Is that the way it works?
5: No, it's you know what? America is the greatest nation in the world. Every nation's got its faults and its challenges, but think about the freedoms. Think about people like Elon Musk and where he's come from and what great country he made it in. Let's think about Jeff Bezos.
0: By the way, he's South African. You know he's South African. You know, Musk is from South Africa.
5: It doesn't matter where they came from. It doesn't matter where anybody came from.
0: Right,
5: they grew up in America, right?
0: America made them. Yep.
5: You got it. You come to America legally. You put your mind to it. You have dedication. You see an opportunity. It's the land of opportunity. And you know what? You play on the right side of the law. You pay your taxes. You do your dues. America can yield anything. And sooner or later, you know what? America could get a lot bigger, and there'll be a lot of people that'll be happy about it.
0: There are those grumblings, of course, about that. But maybe they'll take over Greenland first, I think, before Canada. I'm just kidding. I don't think that's ever going to happen. But we do love our Canadian neighbors, and we all have to get along. And it's great to hear from somebody from Canada who appreciates President Trump and also America in a big, big way. You're terrific. Marconi, thank you. I love your spirit. It's great. And it's a great reminder of just how lucky we are, as you said, to be American. We are blessed. Let's go to Elena. If we could, on line one, Elena, how are you?
6: Very well. Thank you. Thank you for taking my call again.
0: Oh, love it. I love it. I miss you. I know when I got your call the other day, I said, where has she been? So what do you think of everything that's going on tonight?
6: Well, I just want to share a thought about all the Americans, the Islamists, the Social Democrats, all those narrow-minded people. They wanted to be communists. They praised communism. But nobody ever went to the Soviet Union to live communism. They all stayed in America and worked. Now, the communists, the Islamists, they're all complaining about America and the Americans that are joining them, the narrow-minded Americans. I suggest that they all go to an Islamist country and live there for a while, and then go to a communist country and live there for a while, and then they can come back to America and talk about helping the working people. The people that are protesting are not the working people. They're the freeloaders. And there's no freeloading in the Islamic countries. There's no freeloading in the communist country. So welfare, food stamps, all those social services, free telephones, free spending money, free tuitions, all that's going to go down the drain because communists and Islamists don't offer that.
0: Yeah, well, you know what's interesting, Alina, too? You hit up a lot of good points, and I know You and I both share Eastern European backgrounds.
6: Yes,
0: so we understand what we're talking about.
6: Yes.
0: And by the way, everybody, and you probably know this, Alina, tomorrow is August 1st. It is the anniversary of the Warsaw Uprising, of which my father was a part of, and where they had to battle, of course, the Germans, but they were also dealing with the Soviets, too. So let's not forget history, and you don't want it to repeat itself.
6: Yes,
0: and of course, you know, as we know, it took over. They took over Poland for a long time after that.
6: Yes, they did.
0: It was a mess. And that's why I think Polish people love America, and people who've come from countries that had to deal with communist regimes can't wait to come to America because they appreciate freedom. They appreciate that fight. And you know, the thing is too, Alina, I would love for all these people you brought up sort of just, they need to get out and see the world. I would love for all those people to spend a week in Gaza and see how much, especially these like young girls, Alina. I mean, it's amazing. You see these young girls who are like, oh, communism sounds great, or democratic socialism sounds great. They have no clue. I would love for them to spend just 24 hours in Gaza with security guards, because I don't want anything to happen to them, but with security guards, and then they'll come back and say, boy, America is the greatest country, and we take back everything we said. There should be like a field trip there with security for 24 hours. What do you think of that?
6: I think 24 hours isn't enough. They need to spend maybe 24 months so they really get the taste of the country.
0: Alina, you are hardcore. 24 months, that's a long time. With security, too. They definitely need security. They need security for 24 minutes in Gaza. Alina, thank you. You are absolutely terrific. And everybody, we're going to continue your calls after the break. 1-800-848-9222. America's the greatest. I don't care what any of these other people say. They're morons.
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12: And I watched almost every speech that was ever made during that entire period on the Senate floor. And I love Senator Byrd. He had a profound, profound knowledge, not just of the United States Senate, but he had a profound knowledge of the role of institutional democracy from the time of the Greeks and Romans up through current civilization. The man's breadth of knowledge was unmatched by anybody else in that entire Senate. He was the most intellectually profound man that I have ever heard speak on the Senate floor. And then the other side of him is he would talk about his wife. He would talk about his love for his state of West Virginia in ways that I have never heard a politician speak. The love of his state, of his family, it would ooze out. I couldn't hate the guy. And I don't. He was amazing. And I said the other day, too, I have a profound disagreement with those people that all they do is cast Robert E. Lee as a one-dimensional character without realizing what a great human being he was in spite of his failures. And now let me ask you a profound question, some of you. Oh, he's so crazy. Who among us has not failed? Who among us doesn't have failures? You can count to maybe one, depending on your spiritual, religious point of view, or two, or three, or more, depending on what it is you study spiritually. But those beings that inhabit this plane, whether in Christianity you believe it's Christ, whether you believe it's Buddha, whether you believe it's the 10 Sikh gurus, whoever it is, those individuals are rare that come here enlightened souls. All of us have stuff with us. We're human. And some stuff is more profound than others. So yeah, I loved Robert Byrd. Yeah, he's a Democrat. Same Democrats as George Wallace standing up there talking about segregation now, segregation's ever. Which is, by the way, what the Democrats still practice in public schools, just so you know. They haven't really changed as a party that much.
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0: Let's go to Mike on line three from the Lower East Side. Go ahead, Mike.
1: How you doing, Rita? Trump's got one last stance in 2008 and to do an emergency nomination. Cancel the election because they're not playing by the rules. They're our biggest enemy. And if we hand them the keys, our country's done. So we have to do an emergency nomination for the next 4 years until they get on course. But I don't think they're ever going to get on course. So
0: I agree. Hey, Mike, by the way, I don't agree with cancel. I agree they probably won't get on course. But you can't put, like, elections on hold. You can't do that. You know that. What you can try to do is make sure that the elections are fair, that everybody feels good about them, and pray they love America.
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3: It's no secret that the real estate market has become more and more difficult. So let me tell you who is buying and where. Gen Z, let me tell you the age, around 27 to 50, they have become the biggest home buyers in the nation. They're securing 67% of all new mortgages. Baby boomers, ages 60 to 80, they represent about 11% of the market. I'm seeing them borrow from their retirement accounts just to come up with the down payments. And the rest are kids borrowing from relatives for down payments and sharing apartments with their friends just to buy real estate. No matter what city you live in, owning real estate is always the best investment to acquire wealth. Never bet against the United States. I'm Suzanne Miller.
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4: The TSA discovers some very bizarre stuff when screening luggage.
5: Just check the TSA's feed on X, formerly Twitter. They've recently screened an owl, a tortoise, a tarantula, some ferrets, and a red tegu, which is a lizard. And on that same feed, the agency noted you can travel with live lobsters. But some things are not allowed, including ammunition. Perhaps that seems self-explanatory, but someone tried to travel with a Civil War-era cannonball. That's a no-no. Plus, it had been stolen from a historic fort in Gulf Shores, Alabama. As the X account said in punny fashion, you ought to see the things people try and bring in their carry-on. James Flippin for the Worldwide News Network.
4: Disney may be known as the happiest place on earth, but an Irish travel insurance company found that Mexico's Tulum lands in the number one spot. They sifted through more than a million online reviews to come up with the top destination in the world. Cooper Lawrence, Worldwide News Network, New York.
2: If you missed Greg Kelly, here's what you missed.
6: Very few people, you know, I guess engineers. I like engineers because they know stuff, right? There's physics. There are laws, natural laws of physics. And we know that if you drop something, it's going to fall. And we can figure out the speed, and we can figure out all kinds of things about that. If I had to do it all over again, I might pursue something along those lines. I don't want to call them the sciences. Remember that? Trust the science. Follow the science. Well, the science often conflicts, right? But when people hold themselves out and are somehow viewed as authorities on nothing, and when they have absolutely no expertise in anything, and this is basically most people who pretend to be experts. Now, there is a guy, you may have heard of him. Carlos, take a look at this. His name is Malcolm Gladwell. Malcolm Gladwell. He's written about 20 books. I remember a couple of them. I read them because guess what? That was the fashionable thing to do. Everybody, oh yes, Malcolm Gladwell. Yes, The Tipping Point. Ah, yes. Half of you, you read this book so you can say, I read the book. Or maybe you pretended to read the book. Oh, Malcolm Gladwell. Yes, oh my. Even his name was interesting. Malcolm Gladwell. Ooh, you're familiar with Malcolm Gladwell? Yes, I am. Aha. So you're in the club. You're literate enough, you're social enough, you're skilled enough, you have the New Yorker lying around your house, you know, you glance at it, you know. Ooh, Malcolm Gladwell, yes. I saw Malcolm Gladwell speak once. You did? Tell me more. Yes. I know people who have been captivated by Malcolm Gladwell. Malcolm Gladwell says, I don't know where the hell he got up, came off with this stuff, but became an authority on pretty much everything. Some people along the way started to point out, you know what, this is probably junk science. It's junk science. He's found a niche. He's found a niche to hold himself out to be an expert because he hung around people like Bill Gates And he comes back, and Bill Gates told me this, and this is what I found out about Bill Gates, and there would be no Bill Gates if he didn't live down the block from the University of Washington, because when he was a little kid, he could use their computer when nobody else was using it, and other than that, Bill Gates never would have figured anything out. And oh, by the way, you need 10,000 hours to get good at anything.
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0: breaking news.
1: And this is interesting, coming from the New York Post. During a funeral service for Sergeant Angel Sarah Rampersad, who, of course, died in the Middle East. And apparently, according to sources to the New York Post, she is pro-President Trump. The family is, and they feel that Mamdani is divisive, according to multiple reports. And the mayor was relegated to a fourth row in the Ozone Queens Park Church and appeared to be reviewing his speech. All these other people kind of were called up, including the governor and others. And it says that his name was not called, and he was very frustrated, according to reports, with his staff. And again, some of the sources are saying that the funeral's planning, that the family just did not want him to speak, that they feel that he is divisive. Very interesting. And of course, Rampersad, 28 years old, she was among the three U.S. soldiers killed on July 17th during an Iranian missile attack that was at the airbase there in Jordan. But very interesting to see if indeed that is the case. That's the reporting there tonight from the New York Post. Let's go to Eduardo in Tampa Bay, line three. Go ahead, Eduardo.
2: Yeah, good evening, Rita. Well, you know, I saw that Normandy-like invasion of illegals over there in Spain, and it reminded me of the caravans, because I watch the Spanish news, and you would see the caravans all the time. Not only that, they would bring in measles. A lot of people in Mexico got infected with measles in the U.S. too. So somebody like Tellerico, who apparently looks like he's winning that race, this is something that we can use against Mr. Tellerico, because he would be supportive of caravans and illegals with these diseases like measles.
1: And by the way, I'm not sure that he's losing, winning that race, rather, you know.
2: Yeah.
1: I mean, it depends on the poll. I've seen polls all over the place on that one. But you know what? You bring up a very good point. And President Trump said today that this is a warning. This is a wake-up call, he said, to America. And, you know, when I saw you, you sort of brought the Normandy. I mean, it's like this huge, like you just said, massive infiltration. Yeah. And it reminded me so much of the Biden years, where you'd see all the people coming across the water. And then you'd still hear Alejandro Mayorkas, Eduardo. I remember you and I talking a bit during that time.
2: Right.
1: You know, and like Biden would go, what border crossing? Or Alejandro Mayorkas would say, what border crossing?
2: Deniability, yeah.
1: Right. We're blind or something. And I mean, it was so obvious. And I agree with President Trump. I think it is such an important time, and it is truly a wake up call, I think, to America. And you're right. Anybody, especially really any politician, not just those on the border in Texas, but really any politician, I believe, has to answer that. Is that what you want? You want like the Democratic Socialists who say no borders, come one, come all. And also they said nobody should be deported, even criminal migrants, violent criminal migrants. I mean, it is truly just nuts, and it's downright dangerous. Eduardo, thank you. We always love hearing from you. You are terrific. And everybody, speaking about Spain, because Eduardo was talking about that, I want to play. This was a great interview that John Catsimatidis and the gang that filled in the morning show on 77 WABC for Sid and Friends. They did a great interview with John Solomon. John Solomon is the great investigative journalist, founder of Just the News. And he basically unpacks the situation in Spain and says unequivocally it is an invasion. And I wanted to play this because John Solomon always has some great information. Take a listen.
3: With us today, the person who has his ears closest to the ground in Washington, now works personally for President Donald Trump on certain investigations that he wanted done. We worked together at the Hill 100 years ago. John Solomon, tell us what the heck is going on right now.
4: Well, the world is taking shape right in front of our eyes. A very big development last night, President Trump announcing that Hamas has agreed to disarm as the next phase of the peace proposal between Hamas and Israel. Of course, it requires an Israeli withdrawal from Gaza, which was part of the plan, but it is a sign of progress that even though it's an Iran proxy, it is put on the table an idea that can move the region towards more peace, even as the president steps up his own attacks on Iran for its most recent bad behavior, more rocket firing by Iran The return fire from the United States, incredibly intense, targeting large parts of the Revolutionary Guard strongholds in Iran. And it looks like now the president is prepared to have another 2-3 weeks of extraordinary bombardment of Iran to eradicate or to diminish the Revolutionary Guard, which has been the worst of the actors in the country, killing its own people when they protested and launching most of the lethal attacks against American soldiers. So a lot is taking shape. There are hopeful signs when you look at Hamas, and then there are some difficult times ahead for Iran in the aerial bombardment that's going to continue over the next couple of weeks.
3: John, we talked about it early this morning at 6 o'clock in the morning. The fact is that what's going on with Hamas, it looks like Israel did their job. It looks like the United States did their job. And they're pretty much clean unless they sneak in some guy from Iran in the middle of the night and shoots off something to prove that we're wrong. So Hamas is taking, that's what they do.
4: Yeah, dude, that's exactly
3: they sneak in somebody into Iraq to shoot something off. To say, oh, see, there's war in Iraq. You know what the real test of if there's really war or not is? I tell people the real test is look at the price of oil. Those oil traders, they know more than all of us put together, and that's what it is. So the next question is that we brought up this morning is Lebanon and Hezbollah. And that job, I think, belongs to Israel to take care of, along with the Lebanese government.
4: And
3: the Houthis, that's Saudi Arabia's job to take care of them.
4: You're exactly right. And yesterday you saw Saudi Arabia announce a coalition, I think, of a dozen countries that would join them in making sure that the Houthis don't block up other shipping lanes across the Middle East. So what you're seeing is sort of an outsourcing, a strategic outsourcing of various military operations. Saudi Arabia is going to take on Yemen and the Houthis. Israel and Lebanon, for the first time working together in 4 decades, going to take on Hezbollah. And the United States is going to take on Iran. That strategic division of labor could have a really devastating effect on Iran, particularly if the continuing financial stranglehold on Iran continues to drain its money. So keep a very close eye. But what you laid out, John, is exactly the strategy. You now have a coalition of Arab partners alongside of Israel and the United States, and each one is taking on a part of the war and basically eliminating the proxies one by one while we hammer Iran directly. You could see a very different Middle East when this is all over with.
3: So, John, you're there. You're in the White House. You're in Washington. I mean, how the heck did we allow Spain to do such stupidity? And how does the rest of NATO allow Spain to do such stupidity?
4: Yeah, it's a very, when you look at what has happened in Cueto, it's very, very sad to see. But it is a culmination of 2 decades of lawless migration in Europe. Europe is what the socialists would love to do to America, borderless, lawless. And so this large migration of people were near the border. The Spanish authorities did not deploy. They got overrun, both migrants and regular people, injured, harmed. Now they have to do a troop deployment. But that is the ultimate case study of what a borderless society, what a socialist border society wants. Spain has drifted further and further away from its Western values, and particularly away from the United States.
3: Well, it was a Christian country.
4: It was.
3: And they allow, and nobody's really saying, and I have nothing against Muslims, but all the military age people of Moroccan Muslims, 90% of them, have drifted into the town. They're breaking into people's homes because they need food. They need a place to sleep. They can't just sleep on the beach. I mean, how can this nonsense go on? Do we allow more invasion in New York City and they break into apartments and nobody's going to protect us?
4: But when you take Spain, it is our American looking glass moment. We look at what's happened to Europe, whether it's in Brussels or France or Spain. The socialist open borders society is going to proved to once again to be a failed project. The history of civilization tells us borders are important, law and order are important. When you abandon those things for some romanticized view of government, which is what the socialists and the Marxists and the George Soros thinkers do, you see the failure. It comes in the form of economic failure. It comes in the form of death. It comes in the form of migration that actually creates hardship for the migrants. It isn't better for the migrants. So I think 18 of the migrants died.
0: 24. In that 24 now.
4: Yeah, 24. Yeah, the number keeps creeping up. So everybody loses in that role. And we've known this. History has taught this time and time again. Socialism doesn't
3: work. If I lived in Spain, do I have the right to protect my home? Do I have somebody's trying to break into my home? Do I have the right to shoot them? I want to know that because if this happens in New York, if we have another Democratic administration and they start to invade New York, who's going to protect us?
5: Well, here's the bigger problem with that. So fine, you have a firearm and people are breaking in. This over 60,000 of them. How many rounds of munitions do you think that you have? Eventually, they win because you run out of bullets.
3: They limited the amount of munitions you could have in New York.
5: Yes.
0: Yeah. Yeah.
3: Okay.
0: Every time I buy ammo, they have to check me on.
3: All right.
0: Computer.
3: So what is happening here? Spain is getting invaded. I'm not going to say migrants looking for a job. They're military. Even Fox is saying it. Military age males coming in. What does that mean? Doesn't that mean something to somebody? I mean, you're right next to the president. You have to whisper that in his ear.
4: Well, these are important moments. He's acutely aware of it. Listen, he called out Spain when he was in Europe the last time. He sharply called out Spain. He actually warned that Spain was on a collision course with failure. And not but a few weeks later, after the president called them out, you have this extraordinary deadly episode. But Europe itself has to come to grips that it is drifting away from its Western civilized roots. And the more it drifts away, the more harm it has. Right now, Great Britain has an economy that's smaller than any economy in the United States. That's a sad statement. You see the unrest in that country. You see it in France. You see it in Brussels. Europe is proving that democratic socialism and communism and open borders and lawlessness doesn't work. And that's why
3: WABC said it first. Yeah. All right. WABC said it first. And you remember, John, me and you have been on for a long time together.
4: Yes, sir.
3: And the fact is that Great Britain, the real reason for Brexit was not economic. One of the real reasons was invasion. They woke up, the Brits woke up one day and they went from 67% British down to 47%. And they had an oh crap moment.
4: You're exactly right. Brexit was all about illegal migration and the borderless dream that the Soros world had for Europe. It's clearly proven a decade later to have been a huge failure. The lawless, borderless society, but Britain itself kind of flips back and forth and it can't decide what identity it wants. And I think it's at a crucial tipping point right now.
5: Yeah. You know, John, I just want to say, since you are there by the president's side, as you know, I was probably the closest human being to President Trump ever. I know him and I know his disposition. You think that finally the Middle East is understanding that there is a expiration date on Donald Trump's patience? And if they push this too far, knowing him as well as I do, this could be the end of Iran once and for all. And I have a funny feeling that's why you're starting to see, for example, Hamas and others willing to come to the table now, because they know it's going to be one way or the other.
4: Yeah, I think you're onto something. I think the president gave every opportunity, every trust opportunity for Iran to build trust and show it could be a responsible member of the world community and maybe move away from its craziness. It can't. He understands, particularly the IRGC, to be crazy. I think we have a very important story this morning. I think what's going on is the president's now made a decision based on the reporting of my reporters, nothing directly that I know from the president, because they still do journalism every day, that they are going to eradicate the IRGC, which is the 30 or 40,000 troops that keep the entire country pinned down. They slaughter people the second they move out. They're going to get rid of that force in such
3: a way. So it is 30 to 40,000 troops because, I've been saying that for a long time. And then some of my own reporters are refuting me, saying, it's 150,000. Well, is it 30 to 40,000? And at what point do we get the Iranian army? At what time do we get the Kurds? What time do we get civil unrest among the normal Persian people?
4: I think that is the movement that the president is trying to create right now. So the IRGC is in that 40 to 50,000 range. There are a couple hundred thousand Iranian soldiers across them. But the elite IRGC, the really bad dudes that kill their own people and slaughter them like we saw in January.
3: They killed 30,000 people.
4: They did. And without even blinking an eyelash or even having a moment of moral doubt, that if you eradicate that group very quickly, then you have the ability for street protests to start to spread and then a more natural revolution can occur. I think that's where the president's come to now. And when that moment of street revolution comes, perhaps you'll see some Arab and Israeli forces go in and try to help the people overthrow the, what's left of the government. I think, you know, the administration has learned there are civilians that seem to want to end this war, but the IRGC has them trapped. So the goal now is to eliminate the IRGC or render it useless and unable to attack its own people and open the door for revolution. That's the story we have this morning based on a lot of reporting. I think that's where the president is. And by the way, I don't think Iran's going to get another break. I think this time they are getting hammered until the IRGC is one big pile of rumble.
0: Yeah, time to throw that bucket of water.
3: The IRGC says, Uncle!
0: Time to throw that bucket of water on the Wicked Witch of the West. John Solomon from Just the News, also an advisor to the president. Thank you so much for all that.
4: Great to be with you guys.
1: Really powerful discussion and interesting to hear about those IRGC numbers, too. We're going to take your calls after the break, everybody. But first, support our heroes.
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1: 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He was born in 1926. He was a member of the U.S. Navy during World War II and served as a CB from 1944 to 1946. And upon receiving this recognition, he says, it's wonderful. It's a wonderful world. This is such a great surprise. 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And it's so beautiful to see him and so many other members of the Greatest Generation honored in such a beautiful way. 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
11: Here's the latest on the health front. New research from Marshall University has uncovered exactly how sleep apnea quietly drives metabolic disease. Each oxygen disruption triggers an immune response that floods fat tissue and the liver with inflammatory cells, leading to insulin resistance and faster aging. The breakthrough? Well, scientists have now identified the specific cells responsible and shown that neutralizing them can actually reverse the damage. damage. Quick metabolism tip, eat more raw fruit and vegetables. Their natural enzymes super detox you, fire up fat burning, and keep energy clean and steady all day. 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
12: Worldwide News Network update. I'm Cooper Lawrence. Attorney Janine Pirro dropped the reflecting pool vandalism case against Olympian David Hearn. The defense obtained documents from the Interior Department that show the damage was the result of a botched installation. Former prosecutor Lori Levinson.
13: I think it really is a blow to the credibility of the Department of Justice that they would bring a case like this and then dismiss it as soon as the defense pushes back.
12: Hundreds gathered to remember Army Sergeant Angel Rampersan today in New York City. She was one of four American service members killed during an Iranian missile attack on a U.S. base in Jordan.
14: It's a reflection of solidarity, of caring, of sharing this loss among people because it's one of our own.
12: The governor and Mayor Zohran Mamdani were in attendance, but the New York Post is reporting that Mamdani was snubbed from giving a speech and was visibly angry about that. This is the Worldwide News Network.
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0: Let's go to Robert in Philly.
1: To talk to you. I have two quick things. First, I know you think that Joaquin is a bit extreme sometimes.
0: No, I love Joaquin. I love him.
1: Oh, I know. But you do say he is extreme sometimes, and I understand why. But I just think that I'm in lockstep with the man. And what we need to do is find them 487,000 immigrants that Biden flew in from the Middle East, deport them, and also scale back immigration from Western Europe until they get their house in order. But the reason why I was calling is because there seems to be a big attempt to differentiate between Democrats and Democrat Socialists of America. And I'm not going to stand for that. There is no difference between Hochul and Mom Donnie. He's just got more guts than she does. He's saying what she wants to say but is afraid to. There is zero difference. Unless a Democrat is telling you that he honestly is going to vote for Republican, he's no different than the Democratic Socialists of America. They're both enemies of America, along with the Islamists, not all Muslims, but the Islamists.
0: Well, but you know what's interesting, Robert? You make, I'm not sure if she believes everything that he believes, but just in general, and, you know, in the case of the governor, Mondani, but also in other people, too, I think many of them, like even like Chuck Schumer, for example, and Adam Schiff, all these people who, Adam Shifty Schiff with the January 6th, my goodness. But these people are folding like cheap suits. So even if they didn't believe it, they're too afraid to stand up. And that's just as bad. I agree with you. Have a good weekend.
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4: I'm Jane Metzler. She lost the election, but still has opinions. Former Vice President Kamala Harris said Friday the U.S. should consider expanding the Supreme Court, among other suggestions.
5: We need to revisit
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0: We need to revisit the Electoral College. We need to revisit the point of expanding the court to 13 justices like we have 13 district courts. We need to revisit, if they so want, statehood for Puerto Rico and D.C.
1: House Speaker Mike Johnson not in favor, to say the least.
2: For Kamala Harris to say that is very telling. They would blow the system up. These are, you know, I mean, a comment like that shows you these are institutional arsonists. It's a dangerous thing, a dangerous gambit. You don't just blow up the system when you lose.
1: Polls released this week by Quinnipiac University and the Associated Press show President Trump's approval rating at an all-time low, 32% and 33%. University of Virginia political scientist Larry Sabato.
3: History shows that once a president falls into the low 30s, upper 20s, it becomes increasingly difficult to make up the lost ground. Now, you can make up some of it if things turn very positive for your administration and your agenda. But just having gas prices go down 20 cents a gallon, that's not going to be enough.
1: Hundreds gathered to remember Army Sergeant Angel Rampersad today in New York City. She was one of four American service members killed during an Iranian missile attack on a U.S. base in Jordan.
4: Whether she's the fun party girl outside or the sweet girl at home knowing that she has to follow the rules, is she is the most considerate, humble, and selfless person I've ever met.
1: Governor Kathy Hochul and Mayor Zoran Mamdani were in attendance. The Justice Department moved to dismiss the criminal case against Olympian David Hearn, who allegedly vandalized the Lincoln Memorial reflecting pool, acknowledging the damage to the pool was the result of flawed installation by the contractor. Hearn pleading not guilty to a felony destruction of property charge earlier this month after the U.S. attorney accused him of ripping up parts of the pool floor. This is the Worldwide News Network.
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9: 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Why? Because when you're in our theater of the mind, imagine the other rooms and locations that you can explore, and have that as your traveling companion for the latest in news and stories of truth, justice, and the American way. In tonight's adventure, we'll be talking about something near and dear to the subjects of UFOs, but from a different perspective that you may never have heard before. But before that, let's thank our helmsman, Bill and Jackson, navigating the many callers that we get. And all that we ask, folks, is that when you call in, if you just simply try your best to stay on subject matter, because of the great number of calls that we get. For centuries, mankind has been witness to strange and mystical sightings of what is now known as UFOs and UAPs. For well over 80 years, more recent documented reports of this aerial phenomenon continue. But to this day, in this humble host's opinion, no single credible piece of evidence has been shown yet. We want to be positive. Well, have we missed a key ingredient in this puzzle? We now explore a Christian view. From Answers, what does the Bible tell us about UFOs, UAPs, and the connection between God and this whole subject? In just a moment, we'll give you a full bio of our special guest, Derek Warfel, the author of a brand new book that talks about this subject in great entirety, UFOs and God. UFOs and God, revealing deception and the truth behind the supernatural, the invisible war. Very interesting subject, but we throw out a question to our audience in the kindness of a handshake. And the question to start our conversation with our guest would be this. Does the Bible offer some simple explanation or a complicated explanation of UFOs and UAPs? With that in mind,

0: Gibbs came that night.
1: And I start freaking out, and it was so massive. It was so big.
2: Who are you? What is this?
3: This affected my relationship with God, who I thought I was, my identity, what I believed. But it really shouldn't.
4: Oh, Ted, you must be a UFO believer. And I say, no, I believe in God. I study UFOs.
5: What ultimately could be the agenda behind the alien UFO phenomenon? It could be very, very evil.
6: Don't think about the 13 billion light years. If we're talking dimensions beyond the universe, they could be this close to us.
7: Whatever the claims that are made by any personality regarding God or Jesus or spiritual things, I want to know the reasons.
6: Maybe these interdimensional beings have an agenda. They're on a mission, and I argue that it's a deceptive mission.
3: We need to talk about this now.
5: Christians are starving for people to talk about this, and to talk about it honestly.
3: Time is of the essence.
4: I want to talk about it. Let's go to Sunday school and talk about this topic.
8: Derek Warfel is an award-winning filmmaker whose new book, UFOs and God, Revealing Deception and the Truth Behind the Supernatural and the Invisible War, offers a serious biblical response to the modern UFO narrative and its growing impact on the church. He holds a bachelor's degree in psychology from Princeton University, a master's of theology from Dallas Theological Seminary, where he studied under Dr. Charles Ryrie and John Walvoord, and a master's degree in cinema from the University of Southern California. He's the owner and producer of Winterstar Productions. Derek is the executive producer of the companion documentary film UFOs and God, set to release later this month in August, and is developing a six-week Bible study guide for small groups. He resides in Florida, and it's a privilege and honor to have you, Derek, as we continue to move through time and space. How are you, sir, and thank you for spending time with us.
9: Well, thank you for having me on the show. Can you hear me okay?
8: I sure can, and sometimes we'll hear clicking noises, but I always blame them on solar flares. But let's hope we don't have any outbursts of solar flares. So far, you're sounding 5x5, and if it wasn't for our great helmsman, I'm sure we probably wouldn't be hearing this. So.
9: Yeah. Well, but good. Derek, I'm as they say, east of the Rockies here in Florida, so ready to go.
8: You're way east of the Rockies. You know, many people, as I opened up with the whole show here, as we always do, bringing on the greatest guests, and people tell us, my email is drsky@wabcradio.com. Any comments and questions that you might have throughout this two-hour exchange, I'm more than happy to get back to you. But here's the way I like to begin this interview with you. This is such a deep subject, and what I'm so privileged and honored to be as the host of this show, sitting behind this microphone, is to be able to express to people a different view. You don't have to necessarily agree with everything, as we talk about. You know, not only you don't have to agree with the host, you don't have to agree with the guest, but in the positivity side of this, Derek, here's the simple question. Why do UFOs matter to the Christian church? You spend a lifetime doing this. Please tell us more about this.
9: Yeah, well, I would say they matter for this reason. It's becoming a growing phenomenon that is becoming harder and harder to deny. You know, in the book, I give maybe 30 or 40 different examples that, you know, from credible eyewitnesses, from credible events, and just to ignore it, you have a problem. So as a Christian, I ran across this problem. I said, well, I don't know if I have a category for this. How does this fit into my understanding of the Bible? And, I started doing some research and, I ran across this book called The Truth About UFOs by John Weldon and John Ankerberg. And it's like the lights went on. Of course, that's the answer right there.
8: Right.
9: As Christians, we know that there's a whole supernatural realm that's existed alongside of us throughout all of history. The only type of beings that the Bible and God has told us about that could do some of the things that we're seeing are basically these supernatural beings. And every culture throughout all of history every religion has admitted that we share this universe with supernatural beings. And it's only in the 20th century that basically science became a little bit too uppity to discuss.

0: side that, well, that's all superstition. We don't believe that anymore.
1: Right.
0: But anybody who's been around knows there's all sorts of evidence of supernatural beings that have inhabited our life. You know, the simplest ones are like ghosts and poltergeists. But you go back throughout all of history and you know ancient Near Eastern gods, ancient Egyptian gods, the Arabic jinn, Greek and Roman gods. Now, they probably never presented themselves the way that mythology has come down to us. But something started it off. I mean, you know, the Greeks and Romans weren't stupid. There was something that was credible that got them thinking about these things.
1: No, it's an amazing story. And the relevance of this couldn't be at a more perfect time because, and again, my rant is not as important as what your information to the audience. And that's why we go ahead and open the phone lines. We call it a theater of the mind because obviously we're not watching this in a video format, which to me gives us more of the imagination. And that theater of the mind number for the Dr. Sky Experience, 1-800-848-9222. If you'd like to join, and I hope you will, ladies and gentlemen, Derek Warfel, author and filmmaker. This gentleman has a lot of experience with a different twist. And not to sound like I'm kissing up here, Derek, this is interesting to me because in my opinion, and I don't like throwing too many opinions, I'd like the guests to give us more of the information, but here it is to cut to the chase. In my humble opinion, legacy and mainstream media is just on this hot torch bed. You know, it's like hot coals. Everybody's now looking at this thing as, wow, there's an alien invasion maybe imminent. But the government, in many people's estimation, what, is doling out this information in little bits and dribbles of information, some of which is good. But I want to take a different perspective on this. And to some, it may be a little bit challenging. So why is this so relevant? Tell us. This is so important.
0: Yeah, well, it's relevant, I mean, at least for Christians, because the messaging that's coming from encounters with these beings is completely opposite Christianity. I mean, it's not like it's just sort of like it. It's completely opposite. They tell us, they tell the people that have had contact with them that, in fact, God did not create this universe. They essentially were the creators of us here on planet Earth. They visited Earth, and there was a very primitive life forms, and they seeded DNA here. And so we're their children, not God's children. I mean, that's the message that they're giving out. And basically, obviously, that's completely opposite Christianity. And they deny that there's a personal God. They believe there's a God force, but not a personal God. Well, that undermines all of Christian theology, because Christian theology says there is a personal God. We have offended him severely, and because of that, there's a judgment day. Well, if there's no personal God, we haven't done anything. There's no judgment day. There's no need for a savior like Jesus Christ. And to them, Jesus Christ is just an ascended guru, and the answer to life is reincarnation. Well, needless to say, that's almost like Hinduism or as New Age theology. And that, as you can see, it's completely opposite. So either they're right or we're right. And so, yeah, that's why it's important. And I believe there's more and more people, well-meaning people, who are saying, well, maybe we need to listen to these beings because look at the crafts that they fly in.
1: Well, I know this is very controversial to some, and we're not here. Let me say this. I'm not here to convince anybody out there that yours is the only path to this subject matter. But on the same light, I'm a Christian, and I believe very strongly that without my knowledge, my lack of knowledge in the depth of what you'll bring to the table, I think offers some very good insight. And to continue on this, what do space aliens and their followers teach? As you've mentioned a few of them, there is no personal creator God, but an impersonal life force ruling the universe. And the space aliens are the creators. They designed DNA and seeded it on the Earth to evolve. Now, those are some very controversial things, because it gets into whole Darwinism, gets into all these different very interesting subjects. So in the time that we have with you, and the callers, you believe it or not, it looks like we're lighting up the phone lines as we would expect here with such a very interesting subject. Again, ladies and gentlemen, taking a different approach to this. All we continue here is about these alien spacecraft. Look, I've studied this. You know, you and I have had conversations, right, Derek? Look, I've met and had talks and conversations and actually been part of doing some deep research. The Betty and Barney Hill case. Betty Hill, I knew her, and I don't want to sound redundant. I knew her. I'd visit her in summers. And look at her experience that she had. Travis Walton, a good friend here in Arizona. Stanton Friedman, Dr. Stanton Friedman, a great guy, sadly passed on. But it's so interesting that we listen. So let me go right to it before we even go to the callers. Give us, in your humble opinion and your, you know, factual information, what is some of the best evidence that we can say from the Bible that talks deeply about this connection between other spiritual beings or whatever, supernatural that they might be? What's the best simple answer that you could give this audience? One of many.
0: Well, the Bible does talk about supernatural beings. The Bible calls them angels. They're also called sons of God or watchers or, you know, whatever, and stars sometimes. And, you know, you look at those beings and you see how similar these beings that are coming in craft, UFO craft, are like the angels described in the Bible. And the Bible clearly talks about the fact that when God before God created us, he created a whole realm of supernatural beings to serve him. And he called them angels. And they're very smart, very intelligent, very powerful. And, you know, but at one point in time, one third of them decided to rebel against their creator. And they have been at war with God, with the holy angels, and with us ever since. And if you look at this closely, you see that there's that type of thing that happened throughout all of history. The ancient Egyptian gods, you look at the ancient Egyptian gods that fought against Moses and Yahweh, or what we believe is the Judeo-Christian God. You know, and in fact, these beings, it's like literally, if it, you know, it's the old saying, if it walks like a duck and it quacks like a duck and it looks like a duck, maybe it's a duck. And these beings match exactly what a fallen angel would look like. These angels, these angelic beings. And so, I mean, I spent two whole chapters, one chapter just looking at what the holy angels look like. And then you look and you see these quote unquote evil spirits are very much like the holy angels, except they try to do things that are not good. The Bible says they come to kill, steal, and destroy. And I think it was Sherlock Holmes or Arthur Conan Doyle has said that once you eliminate the impossible, whatever remains, however improbable, is likely the truth.
1: Yeah. Fascinating information here. 1-800-848-9222. Let's continue with our conversation. Try to get as many of our callers in here with their great wisdom and also their great commentary. Let's say good morning to, on line one, John in Minnesota. You're on with author and filmmaker Derek Warfel. How are you? Good morning.
2: Thanks for taking the call. I'm very skeptical about aliens coming to our planet for the simple reason that few people talk about is how in the heck did they get here? You notice when we send astronauts into space to the moon and return, they are returned in parachutes splashing into the ocean. They somehow, if they are coming from another planet, which I doubt, they have the ability to fly directly through the atmosphere and return. So is anybody talking about that? How do they get here?
1: Well, it's a very good point that you bring up. Derek, go ahead. You got the floor on this. You're our guest.
0: Yeah, no, I think, you know, the thing, one of the big criticisms that these are, in fact, coming from another planet or another galaxy. I mean, I could go through the scientific reasons why it's just flat out impossible for beings like us, carbon-based life forms, you know, to travel here through interstellar space. But one of the things that simply disproves that is that we have scientists who are tracking thousands, millions of craft out there that are flying rocks, asteroids, everything. And no one has ever been able to track one of these coming from outer space into our atmosphere. I mean, they will tell you, we one of the people we mentioned in the film, Dr. Harzema, basically says we've never been able to track anything coming from outer space into our atmosphere. Well, they obviously had to cross outer space to come into our atmosphere. So how did they get here? They just seem to appear. And I think the answer is basically we're not dealing with interstellar objects. We're dealing with interdimensional objects. And there's plenty of examples of that in the Bible. You're right. How did they get here? If I have a little longer segment, I can talk about there's three reasons why they're not coming from another planet. One is the Earth is too unique. The other is the distances are too great. And thirdly, the possibility of life coming about by random chance, which is what evolution demands, is just way too great. So they're not coming from another galaxy, or they're not coming from the Zeta Reticulus star system or Alpha Centauri. We've never been able to track anything coming into our atmosphere from outer space.
1: Interesting enough. Yeah. No, it's interesting what you're saying, Derek, but I want to give John, if you're still with us, you got to respond, an opportunity to respond back. Any final comment or question that you have?
2: I think that's absolutely right. I mean, these pilots and people that have seen things, they're definitely
0: Hello? Someone there?
1: Go ahead. I think we lost you. John in Minnesota, give it one more try. Did we lose you? Okay, we lost him. But I think, Derek, he was on to his belief after you've responded that you're right.
0: Mm-hmm. There is one other thing. I mean, there is a period, I have it in the book, I forget the exact period, there's some cosmonauts at one point who saw some sort of beings floating outside their craft when they were circling the Earth. And even our astronauts have mentioned that they saw objects that looked, that it was hard to define, that they were buzzing about as they were going through space. So there is some sort of sightings, but they do not seem to be traveling from the stars or from the galaxies to our planet, which is weird because they would have to do that to get here. And it's interesting to me that even ufologists, people who are committed to this philosophy, admit that maybe they have been here all along. And there's a lot of theories about that, that in fact, that maybe this is their home base.
1: Well, you're right, Derek. We don't even know much about the undersea. And we look at the moon, let's say, just an object that if you're out now, ladies and gentlemen, seeing, depending on where you are, if it's nighttime, the moon is either up, just past full. We'll go into that later. But the interesting thing is we've gone to the surface of the moon, but we know so little. We've mapped the moon, even the far side, but we know so little about the deepest parts of the ocean and other areas underneath the oceans. Who knows? Maybe these interdimensional beings, for whatever reason, and again, I can't say I can prove it. You can't either. But that's why we have you in this particular episode of the Dr. Sky Experience. We're doing fine, is to be able, ladies and gentlemen, to bring in another iteration of what research over the time, whether you're a Christian or not, we're going to get into what more of the Bible might say about revelations, not the book of revelations, but about this phenomenon here, because you don't hear that, Derek, in other programs. Most of the time, all we're hearing about is the latest UFO, cover-up, disclosure. We all want disclosure. And again, let me say this. I come from a science background, okay, observational astronomy. I've gone out, not bragging, tens of thousands of hours in the deepest and darkest skies with every single galactic object that you could possibly imagine, and I haven't seen but maybe 1 billionth of them all. And I can tell you categorically, I haven't seen anything really, truly that makes me go, oh, wow, look at that spaceship with the guys with or gals with the big heads and the big eyes. But this is a subject that's interesting. And defining it from your perspective as a Christian and bringing into the whole subject here, UFOs and God. And if you'd like to go to Derek's website, it's simply UFOsandGodBook.com. That's UFOsandGodBook.com. Very interesting stuff. So take us to the bottom of the hour. We've got about 3 more minutes. Why, of course, is this so relevant in other perspectives and other iterations? Because everywhere you see, everybody wants to have the understanding, hey, wait a minute, there's something out there, and whether it's good or bad. Tell us more about why this is all relevant from your perspective.
0: Well, I don't think we're going to see what you see in the film Independence Day, like some big craft hovering that's going to start blowing away the White House and other things. It seems like it's far more subtle. A lot of people will say, well, if these things are real, why don't they land on the White House lawn and say, take me to your leader? It seems that the strategy here, as the strategy of the occult throughout all of history, is far more subtle You know, basically, but it is, there is danger. For example, there was a report of a craft hovering near a nuclear missile strike in Malmstrom Air Force Base.
1: We've covered it very well on this show. Please continue, but you're right on the right railroad here.
0: And literally, the entire underground controls for the nuclear missiles went offline for 1 hour. I mean, that is scary. We've got nuclear missiles. We have no control of them for 1 hour. There's reports of craft, like was one of the French craft fighter jets, that almost had a collision with a UFO. There's other pilots that talk about having near collisions. There's a case in, I think it was Australia, I know it was maybe New Zealand, that basically where there was this one pilot was reporting that he was being sort of harassed by a UFO.
1: How dare that UFO do that, right?
0: And his craft was never, and his ship was never heard from, his plane was never heard from again. So there is some danger here. It's not like the Independence Day movie where they're going to blow up, you know, the Pentagon or something, but they seem to enjoy hurting people. And not only just in terms of spaceships or flying saucers, but when people have had contact with them, there's a lot of danger and people being hurt. Like you've done the story about Travis Walton. He disappeared for 5 days. Mm-hmm. What happened to him? Or
1: exactly. And his story is, Derek, his story is so very powerful. Hollywood took the liberty of doing the fire in the sky. And that, to me, if you watch the end part of it, though it's Hollywood, you've seen it, you're a filmmaker, and other people are not filmmakers, and they saw it. That literally kind of shocked me when I watched that years ago. And I said to myself, Travis, knowing him, that's incredible. I mean, you have a lot of people that don't believe him at all, but why would a man do this? He's a lumberjack, let's say. Simple, common guy, intelligent guy. Why would he go to all this length to tell a story like that? Why? Because he can make a lot of money? That's never been, in my opinion, knowing Travis.
0: Oh, it's not,
1: he's
0: only
1: not that
0: him,
1: motivated.
0: Mm-hmm. There were four or five other people with him that saw him go up into that craft.
1: Absolutely.
0: And they took lie detector tests and passed all of them because people thought that they killed him because there was no, oh, give me a break. Your friend just went up into a spaceship. Give me a break. And literally he was disappeared for 5 days. They were going to bring charges against these guys. He came back and he explained that literally the last thing he remembered was this craft flying away. And the bottom line is that, you know, it's a dangerous thing. Now, these are isolated incidents, so people, you know, it goes in the news cycle and it goes out of the news cycle, so you don't think about it. But
1: right.
0: There's, I list at the beginning of the book probably about 50 different examples that are hard to explain away of, maybe I can do this after the break.
1: And we need to take that break, not to cut any guests short, because in this world, through space and time, the time-space continuum, it's time for the hard break. We'll continue with Derek Warfo, an excellent guest in my opinion. I hope you would agree. Not everything you may believe, but the point of the matter is we open up the many mysteries in the theater of the mind. Derek Warfo, author and filmmaker, right after these important announcements.
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3: 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If you missed Katz and Cosby, here's what you missed.
6: Admiral Howard.
7: I can't wait to ask him what he thinks about Pickaxe Mountain. Like, how do you get to this? Because apparently it's really deep embedded, like the bunker buster bombs that we used on the other ones before.
6: You also have Bruce Blakeman, that's going to talk about 545, that's going to talk about this 12 blocks of...
8: 11th Avenue, John. 11th Avenue. Encampment. And it's growing by the day. By the way, they're putting in electricity in the encampment to make it nice for them.
7: Do they have any
9: air conditioning, too?
7: Yeah, do they have a restaurant?
8: That's right. And all the Pellegrino they want with wedges of lime is going to be perfect.
7: Wait, they're putting in what?
8: They're putting in electricity.
7: Oh, my goodness.
9: But where are they getting it from?
8: Well, that's a good question, isn't it?
9: They could have extension cords. Where are they plugging the extension cord into?
7: I mean, this is crazy.
8: Maybe into the Intrepid. Who knows?
6: Understand there's a vote at the city council on the horses in Central Park. So we're going to be going to Christina Hansen. We're going to go to Central Park and get a report on the horses in Central Park.
7: And I love the horses. They're so beautiful.
6: It's part of the ambiance of New York.
7: It is. Everybody who comes, every time we have a tourist friend who comes in and says, oh, I want to take a horse ride. I mean,
6: Central Park.
7: It's so classic.
6: Yeah.
7: It is. It's so classic.
6: Is KT on yet?
7: She is on.
6: Let's go to KT.
7: Yeah, KT, former Deputy National Security Advisor under President Trump. First of all, the blockade just went into effect literally about an hour ago there on the Strait of Hormuz. Your thoughts about that?
10: First of all, President Trump understood they were going to break the ceasefire. 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

0: At 33 minutes after the hour, we simply are all made of stardust. We continue with our very special guest on the Dr. Sky Experience, Theater of the Mind, Derek Warfel, author and filmmaker. Derek, thanks for being with us. Let's continue with the callers. They're very popular here, at least as they step into the Theater of the Mind. Let's go to line number three and say good morning to Nick in Virginia. Nick, thanks for your patience. How are you doing?
1: Well, thank you, Dr. Sky. And Derek, I, too, have my doubts about man getting to heaven in a spaceship, simply because it would take 40 years just to get to the end of our solar system. Mm-hmm. And, I don't know, as a film producer, do you know about the movie The Day the Earth Stood Still and the hidden mm-hmm. meanings in the film?
0: Yes. Interesting.
1: Excuse me?
0: Go ahead, Nick, please.
2: Go ahead.
1: Yes. The scriptwriter Edwin North, he, and without the consent of the company that produced the film, or the director, that he was putting these hidden meanings in the movie that Klaatu and Gort came down from the heavens, and this, and the whole thing was a metaphoric Jesus. Klaatu came to Earth from the heavens.
0: Correct.
1: And he had a message for mankind to repent or you will be burnt to a charred nothing. And he was resurrected by Gort after the human shot him. And then he took on the name Carpenter as a human and was trying to teach humanity through his messaging that they need to straighten up and fly right. And
0: you're absolutely right, Nick. It's amazing the way you say that because it's one of my favorite movies. And Derek, please, your response, because Nick brings up some very interesting things. Messengers from the heavens with a message of peace in this particular case, if people haven't seen the movie. But tell us more, Derek. This is interesting what Nick is alluding to.
2: Well, I think you're right about the distances. I'm just going to cover this briefly, is that literally that from what we can tell right now, just by triangulation, the universe is 100 billion light years wide. Okay,
0: that's a accurate. Lot. Right. That's
2: a light year is the distance light travels in a year, and light travels approximately 6 trillion miles in a year. So, you know, you start to realize, and even just our own galaxy, the Milky Way, it takes 150,000 years for a radio signal to get across our galaxy traveling at the speed of light.
0: Sure.
2: So you realize that, you know, them coming from that type of distance, and the closest star to us is Alpha Centauri, 4.3 light years away or 25 trillion miles away. Now, if you were to take Voyager 1, which left our atmosphere in the 70s, traveling at 38,000 miles an hour, it would take 75,000 years to reach Alpha Centauri, which is the closest star. So, yeah, it's just really not possible that they're coming from another, even the closest star, because nothing travels faster than the speed of light, according to Einstein. That's a constant. And even if we were to travel at one-tenth the speed of light, you think that there's nothing in space, but there is. There's space dust, there's chips, there's little rocks. Literally, mm-hmm. your craft would get torn apart before you reached your destination. So they're not coming from another star. They're not coming from another star system. They're coming from another dimension. And,
0: well, you make a good point there, Derek. No, not to cut you short. What I want to add to Nick in the conversation to the entire audience, the speed of light is 670 million miles an hour, and you're absolutely right, Derek, about 5 trillion miles, you know, to go to one light year distance. So it seems improbable unless, and again, I cannot discount it in the world of science, that it's impossible, nor are you saying that it's not impossible, but more likely if you line up all the statistics and science that we know. But Nick in Virginia, you get an opportunity to come back if you have another response to what Derek is saying. Go ahead.
1: Yes, and I tried to find out if at what speed the human body will deteriorate, and apparently they're saying that the human body can actually go to the speed of light as long as it's not a quick speed that, you know, acceleration or a deceleration of any kind. Then you're going to just, you know, like if you hit something in space, you're just going to be destroyed.
0: You'd be torn apart. You're absolutely right. Yeah. And again, not to be a funny guy, imagine, I don't have one, but a friend of mine does. He sits in his Tesla Plaid, and I haven't gone in it, but I know people who have, and they say zero to whatever it does. You might need a chiropractor, Derek and Nick, because of the instant acceleration. That's another story. But Nick, thank you for bringing some perspective to this. And again, we're not trying to convince people. No apologies from me, the host. Everybody's opinion is important here, and we're trying to give better perspective in these 2 hours to what might not be talked about. Derek, you're the one doing this, and I salute you. Derek Warville, author and filmmaker. So as we continue on this journey, let me ask you a few more questions on this. Improbable in your mind that the capability of alien technology at this point over the vast distance of space. Carry on the theme before we go to the next break here in about 4 or 5 minutes about the possibility of this being a more spiritual thing, interdimensional stuff. The mind of man doesn't even understand it, so it has to be somewhere written in books of the past. How does the Bible address this, in your opinion? You're the scholar on that.
2: Well, the Bible seems to indicate several different angels that we see. And probably the easiest one to point to is, if you remember the nativity story, the shepherds in the hills, they were looking at the sky, you know, with their sheep. And all of a sudden, there was a host of angels singing, glory to God. And then a few seconds later, they were all gone. Mm-hmm. Well, what happened? Did they just go to Mars or Jupiter or Venus or the Zeta Reticulus star system? No, they went from one dimension, which is the dimension we're in, to another dimension. For example, say, pretend they're six-dimensional beings, okay? Sure. They can enter three dimensions of space and then go back to the sixth dimension. And to us, they would seem to disappear. Let me give you an example. Look at something like on your table, a flat table. Imagine you had a whole species of beings on a flat table. It would be like a projection of a movie or something like that. And they're moving around. And say you're in a third dimension, and you come down and touch the table. It would look like you just appeared out of nowhere. And then you lift your hand off the table. It would look to them like you disappeared. You know, that's exactly the thing, is that literally traveling between dimensions, they could be right next to you. This is, we talked to an astrophysicist. He says, literally, if it's another dimension, they could be right next to you and you don't see them. And I believe that's true, that literally, we interviewed one person in the film, Blake Healy, who basically had the ability for some of his childhood years to see these extra-dimensional beings. And at a certain point, when he came closer to God, that ability disappeared. But it drove him nuts because he could see them, no one else could, that they were right there, but they were gone. Let me give you another example. The Garden of Eden, okay? The Garden of Eden, basically, it says it's near the Euphrates River and some of the other rivers, the Tigris River, that come off of it. You know, well, you can go where these rivers are, and you can go up and down the whole length of the thing, and you will not find a gateway to the Garden of Eden. Well, where is it? Well, it's probably right there in plain sight, and the angel that's guarding the guy, it's in another dimension, you know, that you cannot enter that dimension. You have lost. Adam and Eve lost the ability to travel between dimensions. So there's things on our Earth that may exist in three-dimensional space, but we can't see them because they're in a higher dimension.
0: Yes, you bring up something. Bring up something very fascinating, because in my world of spirituality, you know, I've lost my parents, and people out there who've lost loved ones, no matter what age, we still love them. But it's interesting if we think, maybe, and this is just my possibility, I like to keep positivity, that according to physics and those that are studying quantum, there may be upwards of 11, maybe even 22 different dimensional planes. And we don't give homework on this show, but there's something that people might want to look into. It's rather complicated, but I'll say it without spelling it. These are called Kalabi Yau manifolds. Now, I know that sounds crazy, like you're thinking of a manifold on your vehicle. This is different. It's about dimensional planes that exist out there. So what you're saying, Derek, is very much in the heart side of the whole thing. And to everybody listening, wouldn't it be wonderful that those that have departed are not really like trillions of light years away, but because our brains do not have the capability of absorbing that. Sad that we can't bring them here, but isn't that interesting that in that dimensional world, you're right, maybe more of this UFO, UAP story is that. But we got to take that break. And when we come back, just to let our listeners know, 1-800-848-9222 gets you into what we call the Theater of the Mind. We'll come back and we'll go to Tony in New Jersey, Francis in New York, and you, ladies and gentlemen, don't be shy. Step into the Theater of the Mind, as we call it. To do that, it's simple. Just dial 1-800-848-9222, and we will be right back.
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4: 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He was the guy that brought Jim Crow back to the federal government. 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
0: In the years of the Antichrist, people will expect salvation from space. This will be the devil's greatest trick. Humanity will seek help from the aliens, not knowing that they are actually demons, in the opinion of Saint Gabriel of the Georgian Orthodox Church, who was canonized in 2012. A different perspective on the subject that we're talking about today and this morning with our guest Derek Warfel, author and filmmaker, UFOs and God. Let's continue with the callers, a very popular listing here, a very popular guest. We go to line four and welcome Tony in New Jersey. Good morning. Thank you for your patience.
7: Hi, Dr. Sky. Hi, Derek. I love the topic. Hi. I wanted to say that my viewpoint is I always funnel everything through the Word of God. And
2: yes,
7: what I read about was a very powerful scripture. And if you could just give me 2 minutes, and then I think I'll let you say the rest.
0: Sure.
7: But it talks about, it'll take 2 minutes. When we get ready for the flood, we talk about how Noah prepared for the flood because things were so evil at that time. And it starts to tell us about when man began, this is Genesis, one of the early chapters, when man began to multiply on the face of the land and daughters were born to them. The sons of God saw that the daughters of man were attractive and they took as their wives any they chose. And then the Lord said, my spirit shall not abide with man forever, for he is flesh, his days are to be years. And the Nephilim were on Earth on those days and also afterward. And they're also talked about in other passages of Scripture. But what's interesting is that the Nephilim were really, I read somewhere the name means that they were ancient champions who made names for themselves, that at some point they had a different relationship and then, you know, things happened and they came down to Earth. Very interesting. Sure. And so this all makes sense to me. And the last thing I want to say is that just as the Catholic Church was always apprehensive about exorcisms, they didn't really talk about it, they didn't really explain it, and people just found out about it through movies like The Exorcist, this is the same kind of thing, I think. It could be a mix of beings that just were meant to be serving God and glorifying God, and then they just came into a way of their own. And, you know, those who are doing bad things to us here.
0: That's amazing.
7: But anyway, that's my perspective. Yeah.
0: No, you said a lot, Tony. I appreciate your commentary and your opinion. Derek, this is fascinating as we dig deeper into this subject. Please continue.
2: Yeah, well, I would say, you know, there's a lot of talk about the Nephilim. I have other friends who are believers who've written books about this. I have a kind of a unique view on this. Because I was confused on this. I heard a sermon by Dr. John MacArthur, and all of a sudden this kind of fell in place for me. And just let me read from you from Genesis 6, which is what we're referring to. It says, the Nephilim were on the earth in those days, and afterwards, when the sons of God came to the daughters of men. In other words, the Nephilim were on earth before the sons of God came to the daughters of men. What that tells me is that the Nephilim were a human race, just like there's a race of midgets, there's a race of, you know, unique people here and there. The Nephilim were giants, and they were not, they were on the earth before the sons of God came down. And the sons of God, or the angels, the fallen angels, I should say, decided to concentrate on the Nephilim and work with them to raise up a whole, how can I say, tribe of nations that they could control. Now think about this. If you're an evil spirit and you're wanting to take over the earth, you're not going to go to the shortest people or the medial people or the overweight people. You're going to go to the biggest and strongest people, because if you're going to raise an army, you're going to go to the strongest and biggest and largest people out there. And there are fossils of human beings that are 12 feet tall that people have run across, and they are possibly even taller. I could go into things before the flood, why the human race was bigger and smarter before the flood. But the bottom line is, I do not believe that these are half-breed human and angels.
0: That's interesting, Derek. Yeah, this is interesting. Yeah, and just to jump in here really quick, this is interesting.
2: Sure.
0: On the darker side of science fiction, I don't know if many people have seen it, many people may have, the movie Prometheus, which is actually somewhere embedded into the Alien, not Aliens from Outer Space, but the Alien series, like the Sigourney Weaver Alien. That also talks about a race of giants, but they go on another darker path on this. But the point of the matter is, see how in science fiction, which is cool, you know, everybody can have their ideas of what monsters and things might lie out there. But again, focusing on what you're talking about, the Nephilim, that's an interesting, I haven't heard much or even know anything about them, so thanks for enlightening us. And Tony, always a pleasure to hear what you have to say about these great subjects with great guests. Please continue, Derek, before we run out of time.
2: Yeah. Well, just going back to Nephilim briefly, is that because somebody asks Jesus, there's a question that comes up in another context, and Jesus says that in the new life, people will be like angels, because angels do not marry and are not given in marriage. So the idea that these angels or fallen angels actually procreated with human beings, it's not that case. What they did, I believe, is that they possessed a baby Nephilim from birth. And you know, when you see a person who's possessed by a demon, they are very strong. Can you imagine if their baby was possessed from Earth by a demon? how that would affect their life and their ability and their strength. So you have a race of giants possessed from birth. But the reason is that when God created angels, he didn't create them to procreate like he did human beings. He right. created them. There was a certain number, and that was it. And basically, so they're not. And it's interesting. You see in Greek and Roman theology this idea of half man, half gods. That sort of came out of this whole idea of the Nephilim, but that wasn't really a half man, half god. Because, and another reason is you see pictures of the Greys and the other things. There are no genitals on these beings.
0: Exactly.
2: So
0: very strange.
2: So their ability to affect a new race is basically simply what they normally do is possession. And God stopped that.
0: Well, Derek, many people have said, this is going into deeper research, I'm sure many of our listeners can chime in on this, that many of the so-called grays of the different species that are alleged to be existing out there in the cosmos, some what they claim visiting us, many of them come in threes, they say. Look at the Barney and Betty Hill situation, threes, other people, abductions, threes. But here's the important part, you're right. No genitalia on these grays, but the simple way of looking at it, many people have hypothesized that they're really robotic entities, that they're not really the, quote, entity of the alien itself. They're doing the work like we have robots now, Elon Musk and all these companies, that's what those messengers are that are transmitting and traveling, wherever they're traveling, however they're doing that, transdimensionally or in other ways. But I don't know. This is just so fascinating. But I want to remind the listeners, and we do our best always to get everybody on the line. Francis in New York, please stay on if we don't get you to this hour. Mike in Lower East Side, Frank in the Bronx, and Jake in Massachusetts. We'll do everything we can, if your patience can hold, and continuing to discuss with us our very special guest in the Theater of the Mind, Derek Warfel, author and filmmaker. Go to his website to check out, no matter what your belief system is, UFOsandGodBook.com. Anything else I left out before we close out hour number one? Ways to get in touch with you and some exciting things that are coming up on your agenda schedule.
2: Well, just go to the website. There's some podcasts there. There's some freebies there, some articles that I've written. There's a trailer for the film. There's a lot of stuff there. So go there. And if you want, you can pre-order the book. The book's coming out July. What is it? It's August 25th.
0: It's now August 1 for many, right?
2: Mm-hmm. Yeah, there you go. So it's not that far away. And, so that's what I would say. I would definitely like to talk a little bit more about the idea of robots. I've done some research on that.
0: Sure, we have plenty of time. Absolutely.
2: Okay.
0: You know, that'd be something that we can get into. But go ahead. We got a few more minutes, and I hate to rush people, but give us your intro to that. I appreciate it.
2: Well, I think, you know, the concept is most people have seen the film Avatar. Right.
0: Yes.
2: And a friend that I met, L.A. Marzulli, said that basically the one thing that hit him was maybe these are avatars. In other words, these evil spirits do not do well in inhabiting our three-dimensional space. So what they do is they have created like a a biological suit that they can enter into and maneuver in our space. For example, we send robots to Mars. We can't exist on Mars, okay? But we can send a robot there, control it, and study Mars. Of course, in the film Avatar, you have Jake, who basically was quadriplegic, and he couldn't move at all, but they gave him a robotic body that he could go out and travel in this planet. And it's entirely possible that's what we're seeing. Even in the UFO community, you're hearing this term SABER, which is synthetic autonomous biological robot.
0: Yes.
2: And I have heard some people, and again, this is secondhand, but there have been people who've been abducted and taken on these ships, and they see almost what looks like a closet with a bunch of hanging gray skins, so to speak. You know,
0: right. Robotic suits or some kind of thing.
2: Yeah,
0: right. But these are not real. These are robotic entities that you're talking about. You're absolutely right.
2: Yeah. Is there anything in the Bible that would validate that? And there is. Jesus says that when a demon was cast out of a person, they travel over waterless spaces. and looking to find some rest, they come back to the person they were cast out of and enter that person again. Well, what is the waterless space? I mean, 60% of our bodies are water, okay? And if you remember, when Jesus was going to cast out a demon from the or demons from the Gerasene demoniac, they begged him, send us into the pigs, send us into the pigs. They seem to need like a biological suit to comfortably exist in our realm. Now, holy angels don't have that problem, but fallen angels may have lost the ability to manifest in our three-dimensional space without some sort of biological suit. And there's one other thing that proves that, too, is that the people who studied these graves say that they will die. Well, angels don't die.
0: And we got to take that break, Derek. You're on a good roll here. More with Derek Warfel.
2: We'll come back.
0: As we manage the time-space continuum, 1-800-848-9222. How fast an hour goes when you have great guests and amazing callers with the concept of what's going on in the universe. The author, Derek Warfel, UFOs and God, a biblical perspective that might have some answers as we do deep research about the mysteries around us. We'll be right back.
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8: I'm Jane Metzler. Returning from his travels to Syria, Jordan, and Cyprus, UN Secretary General Antonio Guterres held a news conference Saturday with dire warnings about climate change impacting the world.
9: We have already endured the summer of extremes, record-shattering heat domes, apocalyptic wildfires raging in Spain, France, and far beyond. Thousands of lives lost in the scorching conditions and global sea surface temperatures with records in June and July.
8: Guterres also warned of worsening conditions from the Gulf crisis and pleaded for an end to the fighting.
9: The fighting must stop on all fronts in the region. International navigation rights and freedoms in and around the Strait of Hormuz and Bab el-Mandab must be fully restored, and diplomacy must prevail.
8: Guterres said the only good news in recent days, the announcement by President Trump as of an agreement for Hamas to relinquish their weapons and for Israel to withdraw its forces from Gaza. The White House indicating President Trump is considering new strikes on Iran, an attempt to get Tehran to abide by terms of the ceasefire that collapsed last month. No U.S. strikes overnight. But Iran claims it hit two tankers in the Strait of Hormuz, and Kuwait says it intercepted drones from Iran. Polls released this week by Quinnipiac University and the Associated Press show President Trump's approval rating at an all-time low, 32% and 33%. University of Virginia political scientist Larry Sabato.
10: History shows that once a president falls into the low 30s, upper 20s, it becomes increasingly difficult to make up the lost ground. Now, you can make up some of it if things turn very positive for your administration and your agenda. But just having gas prices go down 20 cents a gallon, that's not going to be enough.
8: Former Vice President Kamala Harris proposing some controversial ideas in a speech at the Nashville Urban League Conference.
11: We need to revisit the Electoral College. We need to revisit the point of expanding the court to 13 justices like we have 13 district courts. We need to revisit, if they so want, statehood for Puerto Rico and D.C.
8: Republicans pushing back, accusing Harris and other Democrats of being arsonists. This is the Worldwide News Network.
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0: Welcome to your weekend, and for many that are listening live, welcome to August 2026. Right here from the Powerhouse Blowtorch Signal, Talk Radio 77 WABC, and proud to be broadcasting from the center of the universe, New York City, to the nation and the world, and possibly out into the cosmos. Welcome to the Dr. Sky Experience, a show, if you're listening to us regularly, you know, but for those new listeners out there, a show that opens up our minds about the mysteries of the universe, the realms of astronomy, space, aviation, and weather. We call it a theater of the mind, and we wouldn't be able to do this without our helmsman, Bill and Jackson, navigating the airwaves. The contact number, 1-800-848-9222. And in this special adventure on the Dr. Sky Experience, we're speaking with Derek Warfel, author and filmmaker of a book that takes a more biblical approach to the mystery of UAPs and UFOs, UFOs and God. But before we do that, a quick interlude as we break from the normal topics and talk a little bit about some amazing things that are happening in the heavens. Get set for a Falcon 9 rocket booster that's going to be impacting on the moon. That occurs August the 5th at 2:35 a.m. Eastern Daylight Time. Our Pacific Daylight Time friends, 11:35 p.m. on August the 4th. It is about a 60-foot-long rocket booster that launched previous spacecraft to the moon, intentionally slammed into the moon to see what happens when something that big and that size, it could theoretically be visible in small telescopes. That, of course, you'll have to check out if you just check out the headline in Google, Falcon 9 booster rocket impacting the moon. And in August we get, as the beginning of August, one of the great meteor showers of the entire year, the Perseids. And for those fortunate enough to be on the other side of the globe, on the 12th of August, starting from Iceland, portions of Greenland, and down off the areas of the coast of Spain, another of the total solar eclipses. Let's continue with our very special guest, and we continue by going to the phone lines, and we welcome on line one, Francis in New York. You've been patient. You're on with Derek Warfel. How are you?
15: Hi there. I'm not in New York anymore. I'm in Arizona. But,
0: Well, great.
15: This has been very interesting listening to this because of some experience.

0: today, but there's so much stuff that's happening that's going on now that's so evil in the world. It's like people need to wake up and realize, where do they want to be forever? Mm-hmm. Do they want to be with God, or do they want to be in an evil place?
1: Absolutely. Couldn't agree more, Francis. And I'm sure, Derek, you have a lot of inspiration to add to what Francis just said, I'm sure.
2: Oh, absolutely. I think, you know, the point is that our consciousness will survive death. We live in a body, and we have a body, but one day we will be resurrected. Everyone will. The good and the evil. Jesus talks about that. But the evil will go to perdition, and the good will go to those who know, have accepted Jesus, will go to be in heaven. And the important thing is, you need, Jesus says himself, I am the way, the truth, and the life. It's almost like it's not a car that's going to get there. It's not a spaceship that's going to get there. It's Jesus himself. And if you get to know Jesus, you will be with him in heaven. And so that's the thing I encourage everybody who's listening. If you've never accepted Jesus, you need to do it. You need to basically stop following your own desires and follow the one who created you. And, you know, to give you the most full and complete life and protect you from evil. The one thing I want to get back to here that you mentioned is about the spirits. Mm-hmm. The Apostle John says, test the spirits, because not every spirit is from God. And you've got to beware. And there's two major tests that the Bible gives us. How do we know if this is an evil spirit that's deceiving us,
1: Great question.
2: A Holy Spirit, or a good spirit? Mm-hmm. The first test is the test of doctrine, the teaching of the spirits. If the spirits deny God's existence and say that they seated us here, if they deny that Jesus is the Son of God, the Apostle Paul says, if someone else comes and teaches a different gospel, or even if we came and taught a different gospel, even if an angel came and taught a different gospel, let him be accursed. And the gospel Paul teaches is very clear in 1 Corinthians 15, that Jesus came, he died for our sins, he was resurrected, and you know, he appeared to more people after that. If you believe and follow Jesus, that's the main thing. The second test is the one Jesus gives us. He says, you'll know them by their fruits. A bad tree can't produce good fruit.
1: Exactly.
2: So you look at the fruits. And what are the fruits of these space beings? The fruits are they hurt people. They take someone like Travis Walton. They destroy their lives. We have people in our film whose lives have been completely destroyed by these people. They share their faith. They destroyed their finances, their family, their health. And, of course, they say to you, oh, we're not going to hurt you. And then they hurt you. You know, so that there's a sense in which mm-hmm. you look at what they do and look at the fruits, and the fruits are bad. You look at the teaching is bad. This is not a Holy Spirit. This is not a good angel. This is an evil angel.
1: Well, thank you for that perspective. And Francis, thank you for you being part of our show here. The Dr. Sky Experience is heard around the world, and what, even out into the universe and cosmos. Thank you, Francis, for being part of our program. Let's continue with the callers. They've been very patient. Line number 2, Mike in the Lower East Side. Good morning. You're on with Derek Warfel. Thanks for your patience. Go ahead.
3: Good morning, Dr. Sky and Derek. Yeah, there's you know, Jesus Christ, I think, said, I'm going to come back like, don't look for signs or wonders. I'm going to come back, I think, in second coming, like a thief in the night. So be ready, you know. Mm-hmm. But there's one story in the Bible where, you know, speaking of molecular structure, how Jesus Christ was able to change his molecular structure, walk through walls and stuff like that. And there's one story in the Bible where a king wanted Israel cursed, so he goes to a prophet. I think his name was Elijah. So he takes his donkey and he's going to Israel, and all of a sudden the donkey stopped. And the guy that was the prophet started whipping the donkey, so the donkey speaks to him and says, why are you hitting me? He's speaking to him in language, and he says, why are you hitting me? And then all of a sudden, the angel appeared. First, it appeared to the donkey, so that's why he stopped. But then he appeared to the prophet.

0: but I think it was Elijah, and then he realized that he wasn't going to go and curse Israel. So, yeah, but and there's one other thing that I think we're made out of the image of God, Jesus Christ, who is God, and we have the power over angels to command Satan to in the name of Jesus Christ to leave us. So if you're getting attacked, and you can prove it to yourself, if you're getting attacked and attacked and attacked from the morning to night, and you got to know it's coming from an evil spirit. So, and you say, in the name of Jesus Christ, I command you, Satan, to leave Derek or Dr. Sky at once. You could feel Satan leaving your body. So you could prove it to yourself, man, God is real. Jesus Christ is real. I've been through it all. I tried all. I was a crazy biker in my life, my whole life. And I found the Lord Jesus Christ, man.
1: Well, blessings to you, Mike. Your story is very, very impacting. Derek, how could anything that Mike's saying not be powerful? I mean, it's just so incredible. There you go.
2: Well, no, he's absolutely right. He talks about actually the prophet Balaam, who was kind of a false prophet, but and this king had hired him to go and curse Israel. And he was riding a donkey, and the donkey saw what Balaam could not see, that there was a literally angel standing in his path who would destroy the donkey. And the donkey kept going off to the side, and Balaam beat the donkey. He said, "Why are you doing this?" And you're right. It's the first time in history the donkey spoke and said, "Take a good look." Well, I'd say we probably believe there's a lot of donkeys that still speak today, but they wear political garb. But the bottom line is that the donkey could see this invisible being who's possibly another dimension. And the same thing, there's other examples. Elijah himself woke up one morning, his servant woke up and looked to the hills, and he saw this whole host of foreign army ready to come and take Elijah and his servant and beat them up. And they were scared. And the servant said, "What are we going to do?" And Elijah said, "Lord, open his eyes." And he opened his eyes and he saw behind this whole army, there was a host of angels. And he realized, oh my gosh, they're there. I didn't see them. And this gets back to the dimensional thing. I didn't get to that earlier, but think about this a second. We know that with one eye, you can see two dimensions, right? But you can't see the third dimension with one eye. It appears just to be flat. But when you have two eyes, you can perceive a third dimensional distance. Well, here's the philosophy. Suppose you see the creatures in the Bible, angels that have many eyes. maybe if you had four eyes, you could see another dimension. I don't know. But the bottom line is that we can only see three dimensions, but maybe God can give us the ability to see more than three dimensions. And I'm trying to think of some of the other things he said about the thief in the night. He's absolutely right that, I talked before about Jesus said, "I am the way, the truth, and the life."
1: Yes.
2: When he comes back again, he will take those people who believe in him to be with him. But if you haven't believed in him, the words are pretty rough. I mean, it says, "When the Lord Jesus will be revealed from heaven with his mighty angels in flaming fire," that he will basically, curse all those who have rejected him and do not obey his gospel. So you absolutely should be ready, because there won't be a lot of warning. It'll just come very rapidly. And
1: well,
2: so,
1: Mike, thank you. And Lower East Side, not to cut everybody short here, but wow, you're really lighting up the phone lines, and that's an indication to me as the host that obviously it's a powerful subject. We'll continue on. Line number three, we say hello and good morning to Frank in the Bronx. You've been patient. You're on with Derek Warfel.
3: Hey, Dr. Sky. Hey, Derek. So a couple of things. It all goes together. So, God created the universe. He created science. He gave us free will and the ability to run with it. So today we tend to think about what's possible now, in the next 50 years. And when you think about the quantum world, things sound silly to us because it's hard to comprehend what's possible in the quantum world.
1: Yes, very much.
3: So life's being it's possible, it's still impossible in the quantum world to have what seed. And I believe that an alien spaceship doesn't have to land on Earth. By now, you've got to understand, they're a million years ahead of us. I don't know how many million years, but they're ahead of us by a lot. And so teleportation is not a ridiculous thing to think about. They can be in orbit and teleport themselves down to Earth. So they don't necessarily have to be here. And warp speed will get them here from wherever they are. So.
1: Mm-hmm. Well, Frank, you bring up some good points, but again, it sounds like your phone, no disrespect to you, is suffering from the solar flare effect there. But, Derek, I don't know if you heard much of what Frank was saying there, if you want to comment.
2: I didn't get a lot. He said, I think, something about what's possible and what's not possible.
1: Right. I apologize,
2: Frank. I really tried to. There's a lot of clicking, and it was kind of rough.
1: Frank, I appreciate you, my brother, for being part of the show. It's just that we obviously had difficulty timing hearing you. I don't know what it is. We're hearing a lot of clicks in a lot of calls. Well, we'll try to investigate what it is. But thank
2: you. I would say this. I mean,
1: it gets back to
2: mm-hmm. you know, there's a quote again. I mentioned this maybe before from Arthur Conan Doyle, the guy who was the wrote about Sherlock Holmes, and there was a dictum that he said. He says, once you eliminate the impossible, whatever remains, however improbable, is probably what's true, you know. So, I mean, the thing is, when you're dealing with these areas of spiritual things, you can't always nail everything exactly. God hasn't told us everything we'd like to know. But what I try to do in the book is I try to eliminate the impossible. And once that's out of the way, then you have a good overview of what is really probable. And frankly, the idea that these are, that we can travel faster than the speed of light, that we can do these other things, I think that they're not possible. And you can tell that these are not holy angels. They're not good spirits by what they do and by what they teach. And they hurt people. I mean, it's interesting, in the film Disclosure Day, you know, it seemed like the only people who got hurt were the space aliens. In reality, we have countless examples in the book and in our film where it's the humans that get hurt by these beings who say, we're not going to hurt you, and then they do. They perform experiments on you.
1: Right, and we don't want to scare people. I mean, look, we don't want to scare people. These are the opinions of our guests. These are the opinions of people out there. But again, as the host, I want to kind of formulate this and focus it a little more with a laser. And you're doing fine, and so are the callers. It's just that I want to get to more of your experiences about different times in the Bible that we could actually relate to about these mysteries, because the UFO phenomenon is just not an 80-year-old situation. But let's continue as time permits here with as many of the callers as we can get on in what we call the Theater of the Mind. Line number 5, Jake in Massachusetts. You've been patient. Good morning. Thank you. You're on the air.
4: Good morning, Dr. Sky, and good morning, the guest. I wanted to ask you, do either one of you have followed the career of Dr. Donald Hoffman from California, the scientist from California?
1: I have not, sir, but I don't know. Derek, have you?
2: I don't, but tell me a little bit, please. No, I don't.
4: Well, for the past 40 years, he's been studying the nature of reality through actual scientific experiments, not religious experiments. And he's come to, he's written several books on the nature of reality. And he's come to the conclusion that as human beings, what are the chances that we see reality as it really is? And he said it's 0%. And he's quite factual about it in his books and in his 0%. Now, I'm going to tie this in. I'm sure both of you have heard about near-death experiences, correct?
1: Yes, I've met many who've had them. I have not. But what about you, Derek? You have ever had one or know people of that particular experience?
2: I've never had a near-death experience. I've studied a little bit about it and read a lot about people who've gone through that, yes.
4: I haven't had either, Derek, but I've heard maybe 500 near-death experiences, and they're not dreams, they're not fantasies. They're actual experiences like you and I are talking right now. And these experiences tie in, I believe, not that Donald Hoffman has said this, but he said that since we don't see reality as it is, he's trying to uncover the real nature of reality.
1: Amazing.
4: And he says He's around 70 years old now. He's been studying this in a mathematical way for 40 years. And a lot of scientists have jumped on board in his writings and have joined him in agreeing that what he said was evolution. The evolution was for physical fitness, for the survival of the species, mm-hmm. and it got in the way of us seeing really reality, whether you want to call it spiritual reality or whatever. It got in the way of human beings seeing reality. And it's fascinating. And he's been on a lot of interview shows and podcasts, and many, many scientists have signed on to him, as Dr. Robert Lanza of MIT, and many, many other scientists.
1: Well, Jake, would you do me a personal favor? My email here, just drsky at wabcradio.com, if you don't mind at your convenience, if you just send me an email. I don't have the ability to write everything right down here and take time away from our guests and, of course, the callers. But what you're saying is fascinating because, again, my relationship with Dr. Edgar Mitchell of Apollo 14, without going too much and be verbose, he was obviously somebody that had the out-of-body experience to the moon and back, laughed at by many of his Apollo comrades. But the big thing is his involvement with the Noetic Institute and what he called the quantum hologram relates a lot to what you're talking about, Jake. Derek, sorry to cut you short on that, but isn't that fascinating what Jake's bringing up about consciousness?
2: Oh, yeah. No, absolutely. I wouldn't say that we have no notion of reality. I would just say it's incomplete. We have certainly a notion that when you see a red light, you don't cross the street, okay? Mm-hmm. But there's so much more that we don't see. You know, it's like, the occult, the word occult means hidden things. There's a lot we don't know. The Bible even says in Deuteronomy 29:29 that the things revealed are for us and our children, but the things not revealed are for God alone, you know? And so there's things God has told us and there's things he hasn't. So, I mean, but I disagree. The one thing I would disagree with, like Hinduism and Buddhism says, we live in a world of illusion. I don't believe that. I believe that we live in a world of complete understanding, and our understanding is certainly limited. But I think the other thing about you're talking about near-death experiences is that there's so much more. There's a really good book, Imagine Heaven. And it's for those who are Christians and you're worried about NDEs, this guy's a Christian pastor. And, you know, I take everything with a lot of skepticism. But as I read this, I realize that these people experience something beyond the reality. And even the Apostle Paul talks about being caught up into the third heaven. He was stoned and left for dead at one point. And possibly he had a near-death experience. And he said he heard things inexpressible that he was not allowed to repeat. And he kind of hints at that in 1 Corinthians chapter 1, where he says, the eye is not seen, the ear is not heard, nor is the tongue of man able to express all that God has in store for those that love him.
1: Sure.
2: In other words, basically, there's a lot more to life than we see and hear. So I would agree with this doctor that, you know, our understanding of reality is very limited. But I wouldn't say it's completely wrong.
1: No, it's interesting. Jake in Massachusetts, thank you so much, and I appreciate the information here. That's what this is all about, right, Derek? Bringing people together and having them express their opinions excuse me, on these amazing subjects that lie out in the universe. And tying in again, ladies and gentlemen, the connection between UFOs and God, our special guest, Derek Warfel. Excuse me, he continues with us as we move toward the bottom of hour number two. What's fascinating, we have about 4 minutes here before the big heartbreak. I wanted to see if you can just describe to us, give us a couple of quick examples, and maybe it takes longer into the next part, of what you talk about in the Bible, experiences that the Bible writes about like Jacob's wheel. I mean, things of this type, all these amazing sightings that are recorded in the Bible. Give us a couple of examples about what might be related to UFOs or UAPs in what you've studied.
2: Well, you know, I mean, there's certainly, you know, there's Ezekiel's wheels where he basically said he had a vision and he saw four angels and he saw this throne that these angels were transported. And then there were wheels beneath the thing. Yes. And it looks a lot like a machine, but it also looks like angels. And, you know, it's a little hard to understand, but I believe that angels do create and can create machines. You know, so this idea that we would see flying saucers is not weird. In other words, anything that we can do, angels can do better. God created them much smarter, much more powerful than we are. And so this concept that, you know, we look at these spacecraft, these flying saucers that do these amazing things that even our best fighter jets can't do, doesn't mean that they weren't created by fallen angels. The thing that's different about this appearance and maybe other things in the past with the Egyptian gods and the other gods is that they're using machines. But that shouldn't throw us off. I mean, angels can create machines just like we can, and much better. For instance, the Bible calls humans sheep, okay? Sheep are some of the dumbest animals on the farm, okay? They get lost, they break their legs. The Bible never calls angels sheep. They are very smart, very intelligent beings, and they're out to trick us. They are the best, the fallen angels. They are the best con men in the universe. And what they're doing, I believe, with this whole UFO thing, is one huge con to get us to follow them. Because look, oh my gosh, look at these craft. They can go 40,000 to 200,000 miles an hour. They can disappear. They don't have they don't have a sonic boom. They can do things we can't do. Maybe we should be listening to them about the basic questions of life. Why are we here? Who are we? What's our purpose? You know, that's right. Why are we listening to this dusty old prophet from 2,000 years ago called Jesus? You know, and I think it's a huge con because their primary goal when they rebelled against God is to get people to follow them and not God or Jesus.
1: Well, we'll continue on the other side of the heartbreak here. The Dr. Sky Experience with the Theater of the Mind is getting filled in, but never too many people. Again, you too can be part of the conversation. 1-800-848-9222. We will do our very best to get Edgar in the Bronx on, Robert in Philadelphia, Frank in Astoria, and Lois in Manhattan. All very patient as we continue to move deeper into the darkness of the cosmos, but on a bright side, talk about the obvious opportunity to learn so much from our special guest, Eric Warfel, in his opinion about how we can talk about and relate UFOs and God, and maybe they have some sort of biblical explanation. That is up to you in the Theater of the Mind. We'll be right back.
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6: 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But again, it's just so disturbing that we had somebody running a major intelligence organization who clearly could not think objectively. And then, by the way, if anybody believes that he stumbled upon just these seashells on an empty beach that spelled this out and that he didn't do it, I could say this as an opinion person. 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
9: Cross the boundary into the unknown, where gravity bends the light and time itself stands still. This is the edge of existence, where everything ends and eternity.

0: The church has been caught off guard before. By the Enlightenment, by Darwinism, by liberal theology, UFOs are next, and the church is largely unprepared. We must give believers the biblical framework and answers they need, or culture will do it for us. A quote from our special guest, Derek Warville, as we continue at 32 minutes after the hour. Amazing, Derek, how time flies, and the callers are still coming in, filling up. A wonderful time here in the Theater of the Mind. Line number four, we go to Edgar in the Bronx. You've been patient. Good morning. How are you?
1: Thank you. I just want to make three quick points, if I may. The first one, that movie with Rennie, the Day the Earth Stood Still.
0: Yes.
1: One of the reasons, the main reason that Rennie came to the Earth with his robots is to warn them that if they don't stop this, trying to bomb themselves with nuclear bombs, mm-hmm. sure. Because they were polluting the solar system. So they sent the Rennie and his robot to Earth to warn them, if you don't stop polluting the solar system, we're going to have to kill you. So that's a point that was made in that movie that I want to stress.
0: You're absolutely right, Edgar. This is amazing because one of my favorite movies of all time. And if people look mm-hmm. at Deep Dive, Michael Rennie, of course, an incredible actor of days gone by. I'm a collector of, I know people laugh at me sometimes, of the video discs, the old laser discs. And I happened to find in a store, it was amazing, an entire collection signed by the producer of that movie. And I had to get it because I have a player that works. But the point is, it's one of my favorite. You brought up something very good. Derek, the interesting part about that movie, please continue. It's just powerful.
2: Yeah, no, I saw that when I was 12. It was Saturday night at the movies on, I think, one of the networks. And I remember I was like sitting there repeating that, yeah. Baratta and Nictu. You don't want to see the earth blown up. I think, certainly there is a warning about, our nuclear weapons. And even, frankly, even these UFOs today are repeating the same thing, that they're concerned about what we're doing to the environment and nuclear weapons. But, I got to tell you that the ones today, they talk a good game, just like politicians. Oh, this is terrible. But sure. You know what? They don't do anything about it. I think that literally, at least from the aliens today, it's a con. It's not really, it's not. I mean, there's a lot of other things they could talk about. I think you're right that literally, obviously, you look at Reagan trying to not just, limit nuclear weapons, but get rid of them. And I think that's something we can try to do. I don't know that we can ever put the genie back in the bottle, so to speak. There's a story about the flying machine. I forget who wrote it, but it was a short story. And it talked about this guy who went to the Emperor of Japan, and he said, oh, look, I've developed this flying machine. We can see when our enemies are approaching our walls, because everything was walls back then. As long as you had a wall, you're okay. With a flying machine, you can go over walls.
0: That's right.
2: And the Emperor listened very carefully, and then when the guy had been left the room, he told his men, he says, kill the man and destroy the machine.
0: Oh, wow.
2: It's like literally, but of course you can't stop progress. It's what you can do is you need to try to limit these machines to try to get rid of nuclear weapons. And everybody, the Bible certainly talks about God gave us a commission to take care of the world, not destroy it.
0: But on
2: the other hand, he told us not to worship it. And there's certain elements in society today that believe we should worship the earth. It's called Gaia worship. Mother Nature, where do you think that came from?
0: And it seems more powerful than ever, but this is also a powerful conversation with Derek Warfield. But here, I want to add something to the conversation that Edgar brought from the Bronx. This is interesting. Gort,
2: sure.
0: The obvious gigantic robot that lands, with our good friend
2: right.
0: Michael Rennie. The interesting part about that, Edgar, and to the audience, is that the actor, Locke Martin, very tall, over 7 feet tall, was the guy that they hired to do this. But here's the part that's actually amazing from trivia from that movie. He had to climb into this, like, foam suit, and they could only film a short amount of time with him in there because it really wasn't, you know, it must have been hotter than hell. That's an interesting way to put it. And that's interesting, Edgar, because they only had a short time to be able to shoot this, and a lot of times he would want to be crawling out of that thing. Imagine that. You're in a foam suit, and you're supposed to move, but that's a little bit of trivia from The Day the Earth Stood Still. Thank you, Edgar in the Bronx. Let's continue here. A good friend of ours and a regular caller to the Dr. Sky Experience, Line 1, Robert in Philadelphia. You've been patient. Good morning.
3: Hi, Dr. Sky. As always, it's wonderful to talk to you. I appreciate your show and your guests.
0: Thank you.
3: Now, I was raised in a children's home that was run by Lutheran nuns, and no horror stories. They were wonderful women. They were very loving. They did such a good job with us, and they took us to church, and I went to Sunday school. I even read the Bible, okay? Now, I always have a positive view of Christianity and Christians, but it never took with me. I've never seen evidence of divinity, so I don't believe in divinity. I've also never seen any proof that there's other dimensions. The only reason we theorize about other dimensions is because our current math doesn't work for our universe. So they're going to tell us there's other dimensions. There must be. It sounds like an excuse to me. I would suggest they go check their math. Now, having read the Bible, there's things in there like I think the idea of putting all the animals on a boat is an absurd idea. However, we could create genetic banks. We could even put one in orbit around Earth today if we wanted to, and nobody saw that 1,000 years ago. So trying to go by what our limitations are to say what other million-year-old civilizations in other parts of the galaxy might be able to do is kind of arrogant to me. Okay, we have no idea what we'll be capable of in 100 years, let alone a million years. I think it's entirely possible that they're coming here, A, without us seeing them, or B, without us being told they're coming here. We don't know. So I'm not saying this is the way it is. It's just a possibility to me. But I'm getting the impression that for me to wonder about this scientific amazement time that we're living in, that I'm somehow in league with the devil. And since I have such a positive view of Christianity, I would never call it a con. So I did take a little bit of umbrage of this. So my question is, if it's okay to say that I believe in UFOs when one lands on the White House, is it also fair to say that I believe in Jesus when he lands on the White House lawn?
0: Wow, Robert. Interesting perspective. Powerful stuff. Derek, from your area of religious, experiences and as an author, tell us.
4: That could take a couple hours to answer all that. But I will just talk about the thing, I haven't seen divinity. The Bible says there's two major proofs of God's divinity. One is conscience, that within everyone there is a conscience that tells us what's right or wrong. Why do we even have that if everything is just random chance? And the second thing, and probably the most important thing, is creation itself. There's such complexity in design and interest in creation that it's hard to explain apart from a superior intelligence that's incredibly intelligent. For instance, there's a story of a man in Africa. He lived in his tribe, and they worshiped the wind and the river and whatever. But he just started looking at his hand one day, and he realized his hand was so complex. How did it work? His parents didn't create his hand. He was born, and people said, well, they talk about a God in some, there's some people 200 miles away in this mission group that talk about a God who created everything. And I think if you look at the complexity that exists in design, in nature, in animals, in our own life, that literally just to say, oh, it all just came about by chance, it's just almost impossible to believe. The other thing you talked about is other dimensions. I guess, I would say, again, how do you explain these beings that simply, are there, that we track them on radar, on their ships, and then they disappear? It's not like they're going to another planet. They literally go off the radar entirely. They've gone somewhere else, right beside where we are. And the last thing about the Noah, there's a really wonderful exhibit in, I believe it's Kentucky, called the Ark Experience. If you ever get a chance, go there. I mean, they answer a lot of the questions that you're asking. People say, well, it's absurd. How could you have that many animals on a boat? I mean, they have done a lot of research to explain the possibility, just logically, how that's possible. That obviously, you only need a certain number of you don't have it by species. You have it by something larger than species, and they branch out. Anyway, but if you ever go to the Ark Experience, it's well worth going to.
0: Well, thank you for that information here. We're almost, and again, I feel terrible. I've tried to be like the air traffic controller. We got to get the planes in and out and make sure that they take off. No, never be sorry. Hey, this is, we have to run it by the clock. Otherwise, can anybody out there in cyberspace give us another alternative? That would be interesting. A transdimensional radio show that has no limitations, not to be a funny guy. But we'll be back here in just a moment. What I wanted to mention, a very big collage, and I want to thank Robert in Philadelphia for his insightful comments to the show. There's this big, but this would take another 30, 40,000 hours to cover, the conflicts between Darwinism and creationism.
4: Yes.
0: That is a subject that's extremely, extremely volatile in many areas, not to put you in a light, you know, that we're going to explain it in 2 minutes. But the reality of this is it's such an amazing story when we talk about what you're bringing to the table here. And in my synthesis, I'll do this very quickly before we go to the break. It seems so far from being a listener from this side as a host that it looks like you're putting this out there in your opinion, that you're seeing more of this, that these UFOs are probably not entities that are traveling through time and space with velocities, but more likely somehow dimensional, and that in so many words, without putting words in your mouth, sir, that there's a distinct difference between the good side, the alien, you know, not the alien, the angels, and maybe, not to scare people, maybe there's another side to this that needs to be explored deeper. What are these entities that are coming to us, like the Travis Walton experience, the Barney and Betty Hill experience, that may not be so friendly? And with that, we'll be right back here on the Dr. Sky Experience and do our best to get everybody on the air. And that's going to be a magic trick to do before the clock runs out. We'll be right back.
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6: Who among us doesn't have failures? 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All of us have stuff with us. We're human. And some stuff is more profound than others. So yeah, I loved Robert Byrd. And I think that a lot of times we get caught. Wait a minute, I'm getting a text. Uh-oh. I think it's from Princess Di. Oh, goodness gracious. She just sent me a Robert Byrd quote. See, this is dangerous. Rather I should die 1,000 times and see old glory trampled in the dirt, never to see it rise again, than to see this beloved land of ours become degraded by race mongrels. A throwback to the blackest specimen from the wilds. That was Senator Robert Byrd in 1944, opposing integration. Yeah, he's a Democrat. Same Democrats as George Wallace standing up there talking about segregation now. 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Just so you know, they haven't really changed as a party that much, except now they do it on economic grounds. They claim he vile man. He was a that was vile.
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10: Howdy, this is Jim Mars, author of Alien Agenda, the top-selling nonfiction book on UFOs in the world. And I'm here to say, watch the sky. Dr. Sky, that is, right here on this station.
0: 48 minutes after the hour, we continue as we move through time and space. Derek Warfel is our guest, author and filmmaker. The callers continue to come into the Theater of the Mind. On line two, we welcome E. Frank in Astoria. Thanks for your patience. You're on the air.
11: Yes, thank you for taking my phone call, Dr. Sky. I just want to ask your guest, you know, we're a neighbor to the red planet Mars, and they have sent, you know, probes to search the Martian terrain and see if there was ever some sort of water life there at one time. I want to ask your guest, is it possible that on Mars there was some sort of cellular life that might have created some sort of alien life? Because I used to watch this series called The Martian Chronicles, which is a very large and extensive fiction series of movies and films, and they had a perspective on, you know, a Martian colony there that, you know, evolved to an alien race that didn't want Earth people to go there. So I know you probably are familiar with the Martian Chronicles.
0: But I've seen it in the past. I mean, I can't comment on it. But let's move forward, Derek, your response, because, again, E. Frank, I appreciate you. But the time, we're trying to get as many people on with their questions.
4: Right. Well, I just... one thing before I say that, I just want to say I enjoy being on your show with so many great people from New York. I love the accent. I listened to ABC, KBC, or WABC when I was in New Jersey, and New York is been such a force in this country over many years.
0: Absolutely.
4: And I see their forces trying to tear it apart. And I just want to let you know in New York that I pray for you guys. I really do, because New York, the way New York goes, it affects the country. And
0: the world, right? And the world.
4: And I so much enjoy being on with you guys and hearing that New York accent. And I have one of my best friends is from Long Island, and he has to straighten me out all the time. Anyway, getting back to your point about Mars, you know, there's a lot about this universe we don't know. Was there ever life on Mars? You know, there's scientists that say maybe there was. Maybe there was a water source. Maybe there was life. I don't believe, I believe, you know, the question is, could an almighty God have created life on other planets? Absolutely he could.
0: Sure.
4: I think the question is, did he? What are the odds that he did? As a writer, as a filmmaker, you know, I'm always trying to come up with, you know, novel ways of looking at things, creating things that may never have happened, simply to tell a good story. I don't personally believe that God did create life on another planet, or that it evolved from cellular life. I believe that literally, even people like Crick, people who have, you know, studied the DNA molecule and basically broken it down. Sure. You know, they were saying that it's just too complex for it to come about by chance on this planet or even the Mars. That literally, you can say maybe God created it and developed it, but to say that it came about by chance, again, this gets back to this whole evolution debate. Let me just give you one example. The one person we talked to at Reasons to Believe is an astrophysicist. They ran a calculation. What would it take for just by random collisions of particles happening, even in a universe that's as big as ours,
2: for even a simple bacterium to come about by chance. And he said it was 10 to the 556 power to 1. That's 10 followed by 556 zeros to 1. I mean, the odds against just one, not advanced life, but a simple bacterium. Now, by comparison, to win the California state lottery, you just need odds of 10 to the ninth power to 1. I mean, what a bargain, you know? I mean,
0: what a difference. You're absolutely right.
2: Yeah, it's like literally the odds of that happening by chance, by just having some water and some cellular life. I personally, I mean, sure, anything can happen, right? I mean, but when the odds are that high against it, you wouldn't go to Vegas and bet your life on that, you know?
0: Oh, I hear you. Thank you, E. Frank in Astoria. Sorry to cut everybody short here. Trying to get as many people on with a full and, you know, obvious explanation and a response. Line 3, Lois in Manhattan. You've been patient. You're on with Derek Warfel. Good morning.
12: Thank you for taking my call. I'm a first-time caller. And the reason I'm calling is because I got interested in UFOs in the 1970s. And by the mid-late 1980s, I already came to the conclusion that these were like interdimensional and evil. And the reason I came to that conclusion was because every encounter that I read about or heard about, the fruit of it was always something bad happened. The fruit was always bad. People got the fear, the abduction, the probing, and the radiation sickness. Everything was bad. I never heard of one encounter where the encounter gave something positive, something good to humanity. Here, we're so advanced, we know your DNA and this and that, here's the cure for this disease. So I don't want to hear them say, oh, these aliens are here to help us. Nonsense. Every encounter has been bad. And I remember reading an article way back then about the Greys. And I don't know where exactly it was. I think it was maybe South America, but I'm not sure. It was so long ago, 1980s. And it said that the Greys were appearing in this certain area, and they would appear in the house, and the person would open the door, and they would ask permission to come in. Mm-hmm. And they couldn't come in the house unless they were given permission. Some people got scared to death and cried out in the name of Jesus, you know.
0: Absolutely.
12: And when they would mention the name of Jesus, they would disappear. Mm-hmm. And in terms of the physicality, I mean, it's very well known by exorcists and the Catholic Church that the evil spirits work through the five senses and the imagination. So the five senses, they can make you see something or hear something or even feel a touch or something. And because they work through the five senses and the imagination.
0: No, you bring up some good points. Time is of the essence here. And I know, Derek, I would love you to have you respond to this, but I think in due respect to a couple of other callers, we'd like to go to line number 4. Roger's calling us from the great state of Idaho. You're on the air, and I believe that'll close out this second hour. Sadly, we'd love to have more time to do this. And if we don't get you on the air, we do thank you for being patient on the line. Roger in Idaho, if you're with us, you're on with Derek Warfel.
13: Yes, thank you, Dr. Sky, for allowing me to be a part of the theater of the mind. And Derek, I see that your book is going to be released next month and available on your ebook is going to be available for download on Libby, which is available through many libraries throughout the nation. I was wondering if it's also going to be available in audiobook form.
2: Not audiobooks yet. I guess if there's a demand for it, we'll do it. I think they have a division. I'm a first-time author on this. I wasn't planning to write a book on UFOs. It's just kind of like I was forced to it because I just saw so much nonsense on this subject. But I do appreciate you asking. I just want to mention one thing to the prior caller, and this is for everybody who's listening, that if for some reason you're ever approached by one of these alien presences, understand that Jesus will deliver you. We have an example in the film where a guy was being lifted off his bed by presences. He didn't want to go. And just in the moment, he called out, "Jesus, save me." And he was dropped back on the bed. The name of Jesus has authority over all these beings. And if you call on him, he will help you. But yeah, thank you for the interest in it. It's coming. The book is coming out soon. Go to the website, UFOs and God. There, all the information there. There's a lot of freebies there. And look for the film, September 11th, because the film gives testimonies, examples and of people who've gone through this. And I think we tried to do a good job of being even-handed, but you have to make up your own mind.
0: Well, Derek, no apologies for the time limitations, but again, thank you for your expertise. Derek Warfel, author and filmmaker. You'd like to go to a website, it's UFOsandGodBook.com. Thank you, Roger in Idaho. Sorry we couldn't get you on Robert in Riverhead or Vinny in West Virginia. Try us next time because we're going to continue with this. My open door question to you is, would you be willing to come back here and discuss this in furtherance as time goes on?
2: Oh, yeah.
0: And I think that's
2: absolutely
0: awesome. It's an obvious, simple answer, but I think it's a powerful one. Very interesting information here on the Dr. Sky Experience. Not only great guests, but also the great callers that come in with lots of inspiration. And they stay on measure. This is awesome. And they also think in the critical thinking type of response, which is what's good here. Derek Warfel, thank you so much. And I'm sorry for the shortness of the 2 hours. We could probably do 4 hours on this subject, and I'm sure it would have many more callers. So we'll do it again soon, and I do thank you for being part of the Dr. Sky Experience.
2: Well, thank you. Yeah.
0: Always a privilege and honor. Thank you, ladies and gentlemen, and especially to our helmsman, Bill and Jackson. And also, stay tuned to this radio station, powerful information coming up here. And also, to download the WABC app. Why not? Because if the Theater of the Mind is one of your favorite with the Dr. Sky Experience, you can also learn so much more about the many rooms that are in this great app. I'm Talk Radio 77, WABC. This powerhouse blowtorch signal, as I like to call it, well over 100 years strong, and I'm sure we're going for another 100. Stay tuned to WABC for another side of midnight as Lionel takes you into the first sunrise of August 2026. Thank you so much. Clear skies, good health. Don't forget, there's an impactor headed to the moon on the evening hours of the 5th and the morning hours of the 4th for the West Coast. It may be visible in a small telescope, but we'll talk about it later, and you can learn so much more about it by Googling the SpaceX booster rocket hitting the moon. See you soon.

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2: I'm Jane Metzler. A two-week ceasefire now in place in Gaza as Hamas has agreed to the Board of Peace's plan to completely disarm in Gaza. Meantime, in Gaza, the bombs continue to fall. The Board of Peace, created and led by President Trump, said the agreement follows months of intensive negotiations and has now entered the implementation phase. President Trump said Israel would withdraw from Gaza once the disarmament process is completed. Israel has not yet responded to the announcement. She lost the election but still has opinions. Former Vice President Kamala Harris said Friday night the U.S. should consider expanding the Supreme Court, among other suggestions.
3: We need to revisit the Electoral College. We need to revisit the point of expanding the court to 13 justices like we have 13 district courts. We need to revisit, if they so want, statehood for Puerto Rico and D.C.
2: House Speaker Mike Johnson, not in favor, to say the least.
4: For Kamala Harris to say that is very telling. They would blow the system up. These are, you know, I mean, a comment like that shows you these are institutional arsonists. It's a dangerous thing, a dangerous gambit. You don't just blow up the system when you lose.
2: The Justice Department has moved to dismiss the criminal case against former Olympian David Hearn, who was alleged to have vandalized the Lincoln Memorial reflecting pool, acknowledging the damage to the pool was the result of flawed installation by the contractor. Former federal prosecutor Lori Levinson.
5: I think it really is a blow to the credibility of the Department of Justice that they would bring a case like this and then dismiss it as soon as the defense pushes back.
2: Hearn pleaded not guilty to a felony charge of destruction of property after the U.S. Attorney for the District of Columbia, Jeanine Pirro, accused him of allegedly forcefully and violently ripping up parts of the pool floor. Hundreds gathered to remember Army Sergeant Angel Rampersad Friday in New York City, the 28-year-old, one of four American service members killed during an Iranian missile attack on a U.S. base in Jordan. Governor Kathy Hochul and Mayor Zohran Mamdani were in attendance, along with other local officials. There is talk of dedicating a highway to the young service member. This is the Worldwide News Network.
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2: Queen said a final farewell Friday to a fallen hero.
6: You are resting now on a beach in paradise, enjoying waves. I have never been good at goodbyes. So for now, it is until we meet again.
2: Family and friends gathered in Ozone Park to honor 28-year-old Army Staff Sergeant Angel Rampersad, who was killed by an Iranian airstrike in Jordan. Governor Hochul and Mayor Mamdani joined mourners as flags flew at half-staff statewide. Local leaders now pushing to rename a stretch of Cross Bay Boulevard in her honor. Heading to JFK this weekend, give yourself extra time. E-train service to the airport is suspended at the Sutphin Boulevard Archer Avenue station for signal modernization. A woman is dead following an e-scooter collision on Manhattan's Upper West Side. The 49-year-old was riding a stand-up e-scooter when she was struck by a Tesla on Thursday. The 34-year-old driver of the Tesla remained at the scene and has not been charged. Last week, in separate incidents, two other e-scooter riders died in collisions with vehicles in Brooklyn. The NYPD is looking for a prisoner who ran off from a Bronx hospital Friday afternoon. The 42-year-old man escaped from inside the Bronx Care Hospital on Grand Concourse after being arrested earlier in the day for petty larceny back in April, when cops say he stole sneakers from a store. Police did not release the prisoner's name, but said he had more than 20 prior arrests. 77 WABC weather, partly sunny today with a high of 85. Mostly cloudy Sunday with a high of 82. Monday, thunderstorms in the afternoon with a high temperature around 84. I'm Jane Netzler for 77 WABC News.
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Alrighty, Lionel with you, and this is another side of Midnight, 800-848-9222. That is your ignition switch to enter this world, this realm, this thing that we do.

reaction. The greatest thing I could ever, ever get, cull, or elicit from you is, And if you want to make me absolutely ecstatic, say, I never thought of that. Thank you. I never thought of that. How interesting. Versus reacting. Reacting is easy. That's just yelling and screaming and bleating and howling. The usual. I am so over that. I am so over that. Maybe it's my decrepitude. I'm just, there was a time in my life when it was fun to just react. Just, I want to be calm. I want to think about what happens. This is Warrior Weekend. And of course, Lynn Shaw, my beloved, will be with us at the 21 or 2 mark to just talk about what is going on in the world of what you would think, what I would think would be this overwhelming move to protect children, I imagine it was just a universal thing. We'll talk about that. Also, the latest regarding AI in some new aspects, some new takes on that. And also, there's so many other things, as it were, that I find fascinating. I guess the first thing I want to talk about is what happened this week. This week, Anthony Fauci appeared, and he was absolutely upbraided. He was just excoriated. It was beautiful, wasn't it? Absolutely. It was beautiful. Beautiful. It was glorious. He was upbraided up one side, down the other. Castigated, execrated, you name it, whatever you want to call it. And all of these brave folks came out of the woodwork. Oh, they were so brave. You did this, and the deaths of the mRNA, and the masks. You were responsible for that. And China, and Wuhan, and the Wu flu, and a couple of words on that. First, one of my favorites is all the people who came out and said, you know, he was a good man. He was a good man. Was he a good man? He's a hack. It's not his fault. He's not in charge of this. He just follows orders. This week, it was Chris Cuomo. Fredo was on it. And a lot of the Hollywood types, they loved him. They loved him. You knew where that money was coming. You knew who was paid off, didn't you? Oh, yes. Is USAID alive and well? I don't know about that. But what you think about him is one thing. But the first is, you can't blame him. He was doing his job, following orders. He didn't come up with this. He didn't create this. And to be very, very fair, because that's what we would, you know, sometimes being fair is just a simple thing about, oh, I don't know what the story is. I don't know what the word is. But to be fair, at the time, people were freaked out. Do you remember that? I do. We didn't know anything. We didn't know anything. Again, forget what we learned. We didn't know anything. And during that time, there were some folks that I thought, you know, I don't think you're really getting the point here. First, out of the blue came these people who said, I'm against vaccines. They were totally the consummate anti-vaxxer. Bobby Kennedy Jr., I think unfairly, was called an anti-vaxxer. It was one particular type or series of vaccines that he was incredulous over. But if I recall correctly, he had recommended to his children, I believe, that they be vaccinated. I think I might be misquoting him. A lot of folks who had a problem with mRNA and different things in no way rejected the notion of immunization, immunology. Vaccines work. What's in the vaccine may be a different story. Hypodermic needles work. What's in the hypodermic needle is another story. My wife and I at the time, we were wondering, what's going to happen with this? Are people going to keel over in the street? Is this the Spanish influenza again?

0: I'm able to look back and to say, yes, this was absolutely positively from the highest orders, the biggest scam ever. This was a money grab, the likes of which you cannot believe. But it was not complete fiction. Was it exaggerated? Certainly. Were other methods of treatment, ivermectin and hydroxychloroquine, were those rejected? Absolutely. Was free speech destroyed? Absolutely. But then there were other stories. I have a friend of mine, I will never, ever reveal his name. He was a physician in a local, very large hospital. And during COVID, there was a code they used over the loudspeakers. I forget whatever the code was. It wasn't, you know, code blue. You know, wasn't the usual alarm sound. It was something innocuous. Who knows what it was? Remember years ago in department stores, you hear the boom, boom. They have these little chimes or these little notes, whatever these sounds. They were supposedly signaling certain people. In any event, my friend, the physician, while he was doing his rounds, kept hearing this code every time somebody expired. He said he couldn't believe it because there were a slew of people because the first iteration of it was a barn burner. It was turbocharged, you bet. And if you had comorbidities, if you were older, if you had something, it hits you hard. We know people who absolutely almost died. And it was not because of anything else. It was because of SARS-CoV-2. Yep. Whether it was turbocharged, whether it was gain of function, whatever it was. If you think for a moment that all of it was all fictional, you're crazy. But not all of it was lethal. Did everybody need a ventilator? Absolutely not. There were people who were forever hurt, harmed, if not killed by that. So it's a balancing act. It's a balancing act. You know, F. Scott Fitzgerald said in a paraphrase, perhaps poorly, that the sign of a great mind, the sign of a great intellect, is to be able to handle two different seemingly inconsistent thoughts, inconsistent concepts, and balance them simultaneously. To be able to say, yes, this, but this. Yes, it was serious, but it was abused. Yes, people died, but many people, it was a scam. Yes, people, it's a little bit of everything. I hope we learn something. And I love these brave senators, excoriating them. By the way, Rand Paul was probably the most consistent. Just letting Fauci have it. Letting him have it. Now, while the coast is clear, where were you before? Where were you before? Oh. But I also found it, what I found most interesting is I always loved the idea of the human behavior. I think I went back. I think I told you this in case I have not. I've always been interested in crowd behavior. That's what we do. That's what everybody does. That's what all media is about. Media is trying to figure out, what does the crowd say? What do people think? What's the collective reaction from your audience? And if you've ever seen starlings, those beautiful bird patterns, have you ever seen them move through the sky? These wonderful swaths and movements and spins. Oh, they're glorious. They're glorious back and forth. And they're just wonderful. That's called a murmuration. And all of those birds fly in a formation. And they never lose the formation. And it's one of the greatest things ever. And Gustave Le Bon, the father of crowd psychology, explains the various things that happen to people when you're in a crowd. It's a wonderful thing about him being a human being. Sometimes we enjoy singularity. Sometimes we enjoy, not singularity in the Kurzweil AI sense, but being alone, being an individual. We don't want to be a part of anything. And then we love being a part of groups. Look at the mania after the Knicks won the championship. People loved to be a part of this group. They were Knicks fans, and they loved to show their allegiance by shirts. And so sometimes we love individuality, sometimes we don't. But what I found interesting was that how some of us just succumbed to wearing the mask, standing 6 feet apart on a sticker, on an adhesive sticker, as though the COVID virus only goes 6 feet. I remember one time my wife and I were in a store, and you could only go walk down an aisle in one particular direction versus another. I remember one time this woman was incensed. I was walking down. I said, oops, I forgot something. I turned around and walked against the grain. She goes, keep going straight. I said, do you really think that the SARS-CoV-2 virus knows which direction I'm going? Come on, lady. And people act crazy. Remember the plastic screens when you went to check out? And you would eventually say, what? And they couldn't hear you. So you would put your head around the side. I mean, CVS sold a... A key. It looked like a divot cleaner for a golf shoe or something. It was incredible. And this is what they suggested you use for elevators. I mean, it was nuts. The mask. I was with a friend of mine. I said, hey, do you smell that? He said, yeah. I said, the mask doesn't work. I said, if you think that the molecule of perfume scent is smaller or larger or whatever than a virus, you're kidding me. The reason why doctors wear masks in hospitals during surgery is so it won't spit into the open wound. And then the masks, people still, and I don't want to go into demographics or ethnicities, I'll let you fill in the blanks, but people I still see walking around with their face diapers underneath their nose or underneath their chin. What is the purpose of this? They became apparently, I guess, used to this. Maybe it was a security blanket. I still see a lot. Remember, for years, I saw a lot of our Chinese brothers and sisters walking around with a mask. And they told me, well, that's because they're used to, you know, air pollution. I said, uh-huh. Later on, I said, you know, I wonder if they know something we don't know. But it turns out that the mask did nothing. And everybody up to and including Fauci knew it. So was he a rapscallion? Yes. Is he a sniveling weasel? Yes. But is he the only one? No. Were we mindless dupes? Yes. Was it our fault? Not really. It's a balance. It's a balance. But let me leave you with this. Remember one thing. Everything that we did then, we will do again. The moment they say it's back. And there will be people who will be so happy to pull that old mask out because they were never happier when they were living in a state of dread. Coming up, it is Weekend Warrior with my beloved Lynn Shaw to find you up and to bring you up to speed with what happened this week that will curl your hair and melt your butter. And I have no idea what that means. 800-848-9222. This is Another Side of Midnight with Lionel.
1: It's Another Side of Midnight with Lionel. 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
2: November 1958, doctors working for the brand new space agency NASA suggest that the first astronauts should be recruited from high-stress professions like race car drivers or acrobats. But President Eisenhower personally intervenes and demands that the U.S. military test pilots be used exclusively. Sure enough, some of the original Mercury astronauts were already U.S. war heroes like John Glenn.
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3: What's Oscar-winning director Greta Gerwig been up to since the massive success of Barbie?
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3: 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It follows Diggory and Polly as they discover the wood between the worlds. It stars Meryl Streep, Daniel Craig, and Carey Mulligan. Originally set for a Thanksgiving Day release, the film had to be pushed back to February 2027, so expect to be inundated with Narnia merch for all of 2027.
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4: 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This is Another Side of Midnight with Lionel. 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

0: All righty, Lionel with you. This is Another Side of Midnight, and this is Warrior Weekend. That's right, Warrior Weekend with Lynn Shaw from LynnsWarriors.org. Lynn's Warriors on YouTube and Lynn's underscore Warriors on X. Full disclosure, she is my beloved wife. In fact, I want the whole world to know this. Today's topic. This should absolutely rattle your cage. Big tech spends millions lobbying Washington. But who's speaking for America's children? Now, a new report from the nonpartisan organization Issue One found that major technology, social media, and artificial intelligence companies, ready for this, along with their trade association, spent more than $41.8 million lobbying Washington during the first 6 months of 2026, more than $230,000 every single day. And if you ask me, it's more than that. As Congress debates online safety, AI regulations, and the future of our children, many Americans are asking a very simple question. Who has the louder voice in Washington? Big tech or America's families? Joining me right now to the microphones is our guest, our expert, my wife, Lynn Shaw from Lynn's Warriors. My darling, welcome back to the show that never ends.
1: Thank you, my beloved husband. I want to start with, though, thanking you always for showcasing on your show these critical and crucial issues that all of our warriors out there need to know about. And also, let me throw in the Cats Roundtable. Every Sunday, John Katzmatidis welcomes and WABC supports our work. And that means more because this is noticed in Washington, D.C., where we do a bulk.
0: Let me, you know, I'm glad you say that just for a second. Not to wax sycophantic. I'm not accusing anybody of doing that, mind you. But sometimes when you hear people extol the virtues of ownership, people say, oh, God, here we go again. Of course he's got to say this. I'm telling you right now, unabashedly, unequivocally, and without any hesitation whatsoever. And I've seen this. He has been absolutely steadfast regarding this. He got it immediately. Yes, you didn't have to explain it to him. He knew it. Margo, his wife, and also all of the management and staff of WABC, our local mothership, without hesitation. And I'll tell you why that's so. You would think that's a no-brainer. But you know, as you know, my darling, many people have a hard time acknowledging and expressing the realities before us because it's such a terrible subject. But please forgive me for interrupting you. Proceed, dear.
1: No, I'm glad you said that because you know me. I would not say anything. I am humbled and honored by the support given by the Katzmatidis family and WABC for these issues, which, as you pointed out, yes, most people do not want to discuss it, hear about it. It's ugly. It's dark, a lot of this. And they just rather would close their eyes, close their ears. You know, they don't want to know. They want to know if something happens to one of their kids or grandkids or something happens, you know, within the family. But how do we best protect our children? We intervene. We educate. We use our platforms, our voices, to get the information out there. So I am beyond thankful. And you know me well enough. I wouldn't say any of this if it was not true because I only speak truth, okay? But what I want to start with is some very important news that just happened within hours, okay, coming out of Washington, D.C., coming up this Wednesday, August 5th. It may be the most critical and crucial, consequential day on Capitol Hill for child safety legislation ever. We've got, let me review a little bit, Senator Ted Cruz, chairman of the Senate Commerce Committee, and ranking member Maria Cantwell. They have the opportunity, there will be what is called a markup on Capitol Hill, the opportunity to restore what I talk about day and night, which is our bipartisan Kids Online Safety Act. Senate version, this is very important, 1748. They will be voting on that, marking on that, and destroy what the House sent back to the Senate to vote on. I know, everybody, this could be perhaps a little boring, but you have to understand this is our process in Washington about the voting, and it's going back and forth. And the House took our version and basically gutted it. I like to say they created toilet paper. And now it's got a chance to be restored. It's going back to the House to be marked up and voted on before it goes to the president's desk to be signed into law, into legislation. And the three little important words that have been put back in the last few hours, duty of care. Now, Lionel, you've heard me talk about this relentlessly. Those three words mean, you know, big tech, they're putting out a product. They should put something out with a duty of care, that it is a product that is, to the best of their ability, safe. It's a safe product. product, okay? So this is all really great news. It's going back Wednesday, August 5th, 10 a.m. markup, and running in tomorrow's Sunday, New York Post will be a full-page ad sponsored by WABC Radio with all the phone numbers of the committee members, the Senate Commerce Committee members, okay? And we need all of you warriors out there to call all these offices and just register, please vote Kids Online Safety Act, Senate version 1748. And that will be the full-page ad sponsored by WABC Radio. And I'm thankful for that because, again, Washington notices. I, of course, show that to everybody. We know our president looks at the New York Post. But this is all good news. I wanted to start with that. Good news, voting for kids online safety. We have a real headway here to make some a piece of law finally holding big tech somewhat accountable for all these harms they've been causing over the last 30 years since they were born. But let's get to this, I mean, lobbying, Lionel. Can you believe the monies spent every single day on Capitol Hill?
0: I think this is an understatement. I think it's too. Far greater.
1: I do, too, because, listen, lobbying on Capitol Hill is part of our democratic process. So we're not complaining about lobbying. That's always been done, right? But right now, I think this is the top lobbying where we are told a lot of this money with big tech is dark. I'm saying this, okay? So when they say $230,000 plus every day, I agree with you. I think it's higher, okay? And they will do anything to stop child safety legislation. And you might say, like, well, what is that? Why would they spend all this money? First of all, obviously, they know they're in trouble, believe it or not, because the American public is rejecting all of this AI. A recent survey says 82% of the American public, remember, numbers are always higher. This is what we know about. They don't want AI. They're rejecting it. They don't want it in the classroom. So there's an uphill battle for big tech. Also, the government is somewhat, the states especially right now have created some great legislation to keep kids safe online, much better than the federal government. So they see the writing on the wall, like this can't sustain this whole model. So they're spending millions fighting this and fighting every single day. Now, we're told that there is one lobbyist for every six members of Congress. I've been told by great sources of mine on Capitol Hill, no, it's really one in four. Because they understand that if this goes into law, they are going to be, you know, start to be held accountable. And we already see there are thousands of lawsuits pending. You don't really see it in the media against big tech and the harms caused to kids. And they're scared. That's what I'm saying, because look at these lawsuits. You're a lawyer. I don't even know how they would pay out. Everybody would be suing big tech for harms caused. So parents have children to protect. Organizations like ours, Lynn's Warriors, we exist to bring these topics out into the public to ensure the voices of children and families aren't drowned out by this powerful corporate influence. Remember, they have millions and millions, trillions of dollars. We don't have that at the Warriors, but we have truth on our side.
0: Now, the thing is, what's the most important issue of this, and again, we don't want to get, I like when people say, well, we don't want to get caught up in the weeds. Well, the weeds are what make things happen.
1: You say that a lot,
0: there.
1: Don't they? Yeah.
0: Well, but they don't want
1: these
0: to.
1: These are important
0: but
1: this, sometimes, though. With this, you know.
0: Well, people don't mind the weeds about FIFA or about the Knicks or anything
1: That's
0: else.
1: Exactly,
0: you know,
1: right.
0: Some weeds they love, if not smoking, is a different story. Now, some people say that Washington works. That Washington, especially when you. Well, the first time people have been to Washington, if you haven't, you see, of course, the Capitol, and you see the Washington Monument. You go, oh, this is wonderful! This is the bedrock. This is the cradle, the crucible of governance. Nonsense. Is lobbying itself really the problem, or is it because that the people who are our representatives are bought and sold, or lazy? Because I got to tell you something. Without going into ancillary issues. There's a lot of talk about certain lobbying groups being powerful and how certain lobbying groups have, let's say, taken over. There is no bigger lobbying group than that of big tech. So what is it? Is it Washington lethargy, or is it because of this metastasis, this cancer called lobbying? What is the problem?
1: Well, it's all of the above that you just mentioned. And I think, look, people love power and money. Let's face it. Right now, the money from big tech is all over Capitol Hill, infiltrating not only our senators, you know, our congresspeople, legislative staff. It's all over the place. Okay. And frankly, listen, our president at the inauguration, he had them sitting behind him, the big tech CEOs, you know, some of them with their spouses, right? When members of Congress were told, remember the inauguration was brought inside, it was not done outside. And they were told, well, you're not, members of Congress were told, like, you're not allowed to bring your spouses. Like, it's one because it was done inside. What, that's it. You can come, but that's it. But then, you know, when I turned on the TV, I saw, you know, Jeff Bezos and Lauren Sanchez sitting there. I saw Mark Zuckerberg and his wife sitting there. They were allowed to bring their spouses. And then we fast forward to seeing the president and first lady having a dinner at the White House with all the big tech CEOs. Okay, the advisors in the White House right now to the president on big tech, okay, are Silicon Valley kings, we'll call them, okay? That's who's advising the president. However, with our work at the Warriors and others, we have had breakthroughs. We have always demanded and urged the president, have parents, American parents, at the table with all of this big tech talk, before you put AI in the classrooms, at that table, have the parents, have the kids, have the educators. And again, this past week, there is talk of an American Family Policy Council caucus in the House, at the White House. So we're making tremendous breakthroughs. That's what I'm talking about. That's why what I do on WABC is so important, because it is being heard. Okay, we're not doing this alone. There are other groups and organizations. We work with tremendous coalition across the United States behind the scenes working on all of this every day of the week. So the problem right now, I'm going to say, is the internet, big tech has just infiltrated. It's the money and the power. And again, you point out lethargy, and I was quite surprised when I arrived in Washington several years ago. I naively really thought, you know, these people representing us, they know the issues, they know how to vote. And then I learned, no, they don't. They're overwhelmed, I'm told, or they have to vote on so many different things that, you know, their staff will tell them while they're walking down the hallway to the vote how to vote. Now, I'm not saying this is everybody, but I could not believe. And then when I would question and say, oh, I thought they knew the issues, or, well, they can't study 100 pages overnight, or they can't. Well, frankly, I say, then why be in office? But that's me. I mean, I'm not a, you know, a politician, or whatever you want to call a congressperson, a senator. But I say, if you're going to represent the American public, we as constituents, you should know your issues. So I was shocked to learn. Well, there's a lot of, you know, confusion on Capitol Hill. And you know what? There is lethargy. And people take the easy way out, I'm sorry to say. And right now, that's big tech offering a lot of money, okay?
0: We're talking to Lynn Shaw from Lynn's Warriors. Lynn's Warriors on YouTube. Lynn's _ Warriors on X. Lynn'sWarriors.org. You mentioned people, the great people. You're great. The great Chris Smith from New Jersey and others.
1: Love
0: they
1: that.
0: Are there. They fight. They're indefatigable in this. So the question I have is, right now we're looking at things and people. This kind of gets me. I'm going to say this, not you, but a lot of people don't even know what you're talking about, which is my problem too. But the issue is online exploitation, and then there's sextortion and grooming and the addictive. Here's the thing. This is the design of the phones, but the design of the programs are to addict young minds. Increasingly sophisticated AI tools that are being deployed faster than many safety protections can keep pace. Technology right now, we have seen, has, of course, tremendous potential. There's no doubt about that. But children deserve products designed with safety in mind. Let me say this again, because sometimes when I say this, I can tell by eyes that flicker, people aren't really catching on. We're not talking about whether parents, I like this sometimes, well, parents should do a much better job in controlling their children's screen time. Always blame the parents. Parents
1: big
0: take
1: tech
0: too
1: playbook.
0: Much.
1: That's the words of big tech. Big tech playbook.
0: But parents
1: blame
0: take too
1: parents.
0: Much blame. But they take too much blame and too much credit sometimes with their kids. Sometimes their kids are born very smart and inclined. And in any event, here's the issue that really gets me. These devices are designed with the help of behavioral experts, psychiatrists, psychologists, designed to addict. Just like foods are designed to addict in terms of the taste with savory and salt and sweet. This doesn't come by accident. So it is the design of this on purpose, not something which, hey, surprise, surprise, kids are addicted to this. Oh, no, no, no, it's by design. So how is that being addressed, if at all?
1: Listen, right now, nobody really understands this runaway train of big tech. Why? How has this been allowed to happen? Now we know, because, again, the birth of the internet is considered 1996. So 30 years later, Lionel, we have so many studies now, stats, we've got educators, we've got the psychiatrists, psychologists, we've got the parents, we've got the kids, we've got whistleblowers from these big tech companies who are brave souls. We should be commending them, who have given up, I mean, putting their lives online to come out against these horrible companies where they said we could not work there anymore, seeing the harm caused to kids. We've had leaked internal memos. We have the proof from these companies. They don't care. They call children herd animals. Americans are just dollar signs to them. They don't care. They call children and harms done collateral damage. So you lose a few kids, that's okay, because we are gaining power. We are making more money. And this is all, again, leaked by whistleblowers and internal memos. We have proof now, which is why we've got these thousands of pending lawsuits across the United States, and why COSA, Kids Online Safety Act, Senate version, 1748, sponsored by Senator Marsha Blackburn, Republican from Tennessee, now also running for governor, and Senator Richard Blumenthal from Connecticut, who also sponsored together, we're 4.5 years into the Kids Online Safety Act. Why it's so important, that duty of care? Because it finally puts the product, big tech, put out a reasonably safe product. We don't have anything like that. The playbook always is, parents up. You see what happens to me when I post about this. I get hundreds of these bots or people or whatever they are coming after me with the most horrible language, things they're going to do to me, my family, horrible things. They're allowed to do all that, right, online. They're, you know, talk about censorship. They're not censored at all, okay, which makes me, another program, believe they're bots, but that's something else. But you know what? If we have these three little words, duty of care, it finally is calling out big tech. This cannot go on. And we have wonderful, for instance, we have, you know, Professor Jonathan Haidt, H-A-I-D-T, from NYU, who put out The Anxious Generation, which is about an 800-page book. It is still on the New York Times bestseller list 2.5 years since publication, giving us all these studies and stats as well. You know, for instance, the birth of the iPhone. And then we saw the decline of mental health in kids, that's starting around 2008. So we have a lot of proof these days of what's going on. And again, that proof, yes, they want you addicted. They want infinite scrolling. They want those eyeballs. They want those dollar signs, which mean advertising. But it's crashing now. It's coming to a head. So I've always told you, and I've told you for a long time, I think with all that coming to a head, I told you this over a year ago, right? It's going to be AI. They're going to put all their money into AI, artificial intelligence, which we've been seeing. But now the American public is much more savvy, okay, and they're pushing back. They don't want it. So this has to be addressed because, you know what, parents have a meaningful opportunity, you know, to be heard now. They weren't heard 10 years ago, 5 years ago, against these companies that have beyond the amounts of money, we don't even know what they have. But we do believe right now there is the opportunity with our government, right, to hear directly from parents, educators, these whistleblowers, survivors. You know how many parents I deal with who have lost their children. It is the most horrible, heartbreaking thing in the world. And when the parents go through the phones or the laptops or the diaries left, they see how the children were influenced by things they saw on Instagram and TikTok and the sextortion and the predation. So, listen, we cannot allow our future American adults and leaders to have this happen to them. So it's coming to a head, and I'm happy to say that the Warriors is part of it, but we need the American public to join us and push back, and they are doing that right now.
0: We're talking to Lynn Shaw from LynnsWarriors.org, Lynn's Warriors, excuse me, on YouTube, and Lynn's _Warriors. You know, what again, you probably have seen this, but let me ask you, what has been, in your mind, the most frustrating when you're trying to bring to people's attention how critical this is? When you've met with people or met with groups and you're trying to convey this, and also not just in lay people, But explain your frustration, because I hear it all the time. You're on Zooms and phone calls. The frustration, the hurdles that you have to go through in negotiating Washington itself.
1: It's a very loaded question.
0: of course it is.
1: You know what in Washington that amazes me? And I just had a meeting on this yesterday. We have, first of all, the Warriors. We are pro-innovation and pro-technology, as are a lot of groups. And you know we work with a lot of ethical technologists. I want to point out there are artificial intelligence, AI tools that are wonderful that we could use, for instance, law enforcement. These AI programs could root out these predators in seconds, which takes hours and hours of, you know, man or woman power to do. And so, like, I'm not understanding. I'm always asking in Washington at meetings, like, why aren't we, you know, the government giving all of our law enforcement this tool? Because what I hear from law enforcement across the country, we can't afford the programs. We can't afford the resource. I'm like, what? So why aren't we using, there is tremendous opportunity with AI to stop a lot of this predation, exploitation. So that being said, there are good uses, we all know, for AI. As far as Washington, I don't understand. We have solutions to everything, right? We really do, to human trafficking, to exploitation. I just pointed out AI could root out a lot of these predators. Again, we're not going to end all of this. Let's be realistic, everybody. We want the truth here, but we can make a tremendous dent. We could have this accountability, which our Kids Online Safety Act would hold big tech, where people then would say, maybe I won't try that because, you know, there are consequences. Predators right now, very few consequences for them, so they keep going. People who wouldn't ordinarily maybe engage in child exploitation are doing it online because they can hide behind the screen, and again, there's no accountability. But Washington doesn't know what one hand, I'm not kidding, and I didn't understand this. I really thought everybody was working together on some capacity. They don't know what each other are doing. They're not communicating. And, you know, we want for all of this, online safety, big tech, we need to have, you know, White House. We need to have HHS, Health and Human Services, you know, Department of Justice. We need everybody working together, collaborating. I know that word is thrown around a lot, but I don't see a lot of true collaboration, okay? And I've kind of, as you know, put my foot down recently. There have been, recently, I've been traveling to our great country with Warriors Work, but there have been summits in the last 2 weeks. There have been roundtables. There was an event at the Pentagon. I went to none of it, Lionel, because first of all, the work in the communities across America is much more important directly with the American public. And number two, I don't want to keep sitting at tables that say this is bad, that is bad, and we're talking to each other. Let's have the solutions. Let's spend the money, okay, on the solutions and help our law enforcement. Let's help our American families. But it amazes me in Washington, the confusion, the disarray. I really thought they had it all more together.
0: Let's talk about something just as an aside. I don't want to throw a curveball at you, but we talked about this, especially this week with Fauci testifying, and this is not meant to address COVID per se or that, but do you remember when all of this happened and little kids were told, wear a mask?
1: Yeah, I cried when
0: nobody,
1: I saw that.
0: Nobody saw this. Little kids who missed the ability to read expression. Little kids, I thought this is such a derivative issue. Nobody cares about little kids. Yeah. Do you know the number of people that we know and have known who are in therapy to this day because of what happened when they were a kid? This is a very critical time. And what happens to a child is magnified 1,000 times. We one time were reaching, we were watching a special. In fact, you were even saying this. We have a friend of ours with a newborn, and you said, be very careful. Your tone of voice, the child is picking up on this. A child can pick up stress. A child, these are little emotional sponges, and they're unable to differentiate and articulate kind of what they're feeling. So when you have just wearing a mask, okay, that can affect a child negatively. Imagine what happens when you have some of the greatest, most devious minds in the world creating devices to lure them, attract them, addict them, and to provide a platform of some of the most nefarious and horrible messaging. Do we understand what this is going to be later on in terms of mental health disasters? I don't think people really grasp. I really don't think they grasp.
1: Well, but here's the thing. I don't blame people. That being said,
0: I do.
1: Well, wait a minute. Let me finish here. You know, in 2026, no, I don't blame people because I know a lot of single moms that are working several jobs. They got to put food on the table, pay the bills. It is very hard to keep up with all of that. That being said, you've got to take the time. I don't care if it's 5 minutes a day to know what's going on in your own household to the best of your ability. You know, teenagers are tough, but we got to have breakthroughs. You know, a lot of mistakes made is, okay, the child's under my roof. So they're in their bedroom. They're on their iPad. They're quiet. Okay, and the predation's happening right under your own roof. You don't even know, okay? This is what we have to educate about. What's happening, you know, COVID, the only thing I always say, and I do remember crying because walking down the street with you, I saw a baby in a baby carriage, a baby. So I don't think the baby was even a year old. And the mother, I'll assume it was the mother pushing the baby carriage, had a mask over the baby's face. I literally got tears in my eyes and thought, this is so wrong. Look, we had a documented youth mental health crisis before COVID, few talked about at all, okay? We know, again, from studies from 2008 that it was coming from all of the, you know, hours spent. The average 9 to 17-year-old has access to four devices, you know, the laptops, the phones, the gaming, the Chromebooks, the iPads. And they spend upwards of 9 to 11 hours a day online, right? That's their life. They live online. You've seen it with me. Even kids walking down the street together, they'll all be on their phones, you know, texting, or they're at the table together. They're sitting next to each other. They're all texting. They're not talking. But we learned during COVID, this is what I always say, the only good thing, when many of these children were at home being schooled, that they were on their government-issued Chromebooks, which are millions across our country, put out by Google, right? That's where the parents and caregivers saw what was going on online, the predation or the pornography. Kids weren't even looking for it. It was pouring into their math, you know, assignment. And it woke up a lot of mama bears and daddies and said, what is going on here? Don't you remember the tremendous push? There were parents going into board meetings and questioning things, and they were being arrested, and all kinds of things were going on. Educators were whispering to us, were being forced, you know, into this kind of teaching online. Like, we don't want to be involved. We didn't get into teaching for this. Criminal. And putting a mask on a child is further isolating them. They've already, going into COVID, were isolated from the devices. Now isolating them further, covering their faces, walking in one direction, scaring them. What better way? Let's go there if you want, Lionel. What better way to disrupt and change a country and destroy it? You go after the young. You destroy the young. And people better understand there is a war on for our children. I've been saying this for years. They go after the young. Look at all the crimes we have. We just had a food fair shooting in, I think it was Seattle, where it was a 15-year-old, and I think he had an accomplice, another teen. Teens are carrying out these most heinous crimes, murdering their entire families, okay?
0: Terrible.
1: Another thing, the predation online. Nobody wants to talk about this one, okay? These groups that are sucking in the kids feeling isolated, especially our boys and our teens, okay, getting them to commit these crimes against their siblings, you know, raping a sibling. I'm sorry, I know we're a family program. Harming them, you know, cutting up the family cat. I'm sorry, this is happening online in your own home. It needs to stop. We need to hold big tech accountable. They know how to censor, but they don't censor certain things. How about we see different murders on videos and things like that, and they'll say, well, you know, it was online for 72 hours before it was taken down. Yet I can repost a story perhaps from the Wall Street Journal. I didn't even write. Okay, because this has happened to me. I've just reposted it, and I'm censored.
0: Right.
1: I'm told it doesn't fit community standard. I didn't write the story. It was in the Wall Street Journal. Okay?
0: That is one of the other derivative issues of this, which we will get to when we have... Where has the time gone? Tempest fugit, indeed. Lynn Shaw from LynnsWarriors.org. Lynn Shaw from Lynn's Warriors on YouTube. Lynn_Warriors on X. Some of the best information. This is your one-stop shopping. If you have not subscribed to X, if you do not have an X account, you're missing everything because it's instantaneous, it's immediate, and it's critical. Lynn Shaw, on behalf of a grateful nation and to a man who owes you his life, thank you. Thank you. We will see you again next week, and I'll see you shortly. Thank you again, my darling.
1: Bye. Thank you. Parents remain the first line of defense.
0: Thank you so much. Coming up, your thoughts and reactions. A lot of people, the phone lines are pouring in. You want to talk about COVID. What happened? And this pillorying of Fauci after the fact by the feckless and the impuissant. That's right, the scaredy cats who all of a sudden came out from under the rocks. 800-848-9222. This is Another Side of Midnight with me, Lionel.
2: All night long, this is Another Side of Midnight with Lionel. 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
3: This is Dominic Carter. 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
4: 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This judge first ordered his release from a detention center in Pennsylvania so he could roam around freely, and now is saying that ICE cannot re-detain him. What is going on with these activist judges? That comes after one earlier this week, another one saying that the National Guard should not be under the authority of the federal government in California, that it should be under the authority of Gavin Newsom. These are rogue judges. They have clearly activist agendas. And for the judge to come out and say that Kilmar Abrego Garcia cannot be re-detained, even if it's right there in your face, too bad. We are going to block you tooth and nail.
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2: 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This is Another Side of Midnight with Lionel. 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
0: Don't let the music fool you, my friends. We mean business. 800-848-9222. This is Another Side of Midnight where we talk about, well, everything and anything. It's not what we talk about, but how we talk about it. And this week with that feckless, that impuissant, that, here's a good word, anarchist. Someone without, oh, what's the word? Oh, yes, testicles. That spineless, sniveling twit. But it's not his fault. Had he not been there. By the way, Deborah Birx, remember her? Remember Collins? Did they get, were they immunized? But let's wait. Let's talk to you about your thoughts and comments about what you see, what your thoughts are. Let's go to Riviana in Brooklyn. You're on Another Side of Midnight with Lionel.
6: Hi, Lionel. I am so excited that you're putting this out there and giving us an opportunity to comment.
0: Let's go.
6: May I make a statement just before?
0: Just go. Go
6: regarding
0: very quickly.
6: Lynn. Okay.
0: Yes.
6: So I wanted Lynn Shaw to, your wife, to know that Mayor Mamdani is proposing hiring people without degrees to teach in the public schools.
0: Oh, isn't that wonderful?
6: That is another horrible thing that he's doing now.
0: Let me ask you a big favor. I'm going to keep you on. I don't want to have you start and cut you up because you've been so nice enough to wait. I'm going to put you on hold. We will continue with you. By the way, you know who also didn't have a degree? Jeffrey Epstein. Remember that when he worked for, was it Dalton? Was it Bill Barr's old man? Remember that one? Jeffrey Epstein, no degrees, no nothing. But I don't want to bring up that can of worms, as it were. 800-848-9222. We're going to be talking about that. And also, by the way, the onslaught, the invasion of Spain. What is that about? And how the absolutely worthless American mainstream media aren't even explaining to you what this is, the rudiments, the real facts. We'll talk about that. And an AI story that'll make you sick. All coming up on Another Side of Midnight, hour number two, with me, Lionel.
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7: I'm Jane Metzler. Former Vice President Kamala Harris proposed some controversial ideas in a speech in Nashville Friday night.
8: We need to revisit the Electoral College. We need to revisit the point of expanding the court to 13 justices like we have 13 district courts. We need to revisit, if they so want, statehood for Puerto Rico and D.C.
7: Not in favor, House Speaker Mike Johnson.
9: For Kamala Harris to say that is very telling. They would blow the system up. These are, you know, I mean, a comment like that shows you these are institutional arsonists. It's a dangerous thing, a dangerous gambit. You don't just blow up the system when you lose.
7: Contradicting his previous statements, now President Trump says he has yet to decide whether to grant Ukraine a license to produce Patriot missiles, calling the issue under consideration. His comments coming shortly after a meeting with Ukraine's President Volodymyr Zelensky, who says he hopes to start making Patriots in his country this year.
10: We expect by the end of 2026, we will have the technical capability to produce missiles by the Ukrainian team. American missiles produced by our own forces.
7: Zelensky says Ukraine needs those missiles to counteract strikes from Russia. Returning from his travels to Syria, Jordan, and Cyprus, UN Secretary General Antonio Guterres held a news conference Saturday with dire warnings about climate change.
11: We have already endured the summer of extremes, record-shattering heat domes, apocalyptic wildfires raging in Spain, France, and far beyond. Thousands of lives lost in the scorching conditions and global sea surface temperatures with records in June and July.
7: Guterres also pleaded for an end to the fighting in the Persian Gulf.
11: The fighting must stop on all fronts in the region. International navigation rights and freedoms in and around the Strait of Hormuz and Bab el-Mandab must be fully restored, and diplomacy must prevail.
7: Guterres called this good news, the announcement by President Trump of an agreement for Hamas to relinquish its weapons and for Israel to withdraw its troops from Gaza. The U.S. and Israel are discussing a possible land blockade of Iran, one of several proposals to step up economic pressure. This is the Worldwide News Network.
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12: Queen said a final farewell Friday to a fallen hero.
13: You are resting now on a beach in paradise, enjoying waves. I have never been good at goodbyes. So for now, it is until we meet again.
12: Family and friends gathered in Ozone Park to honor 28-year-old Army Staff Sergeant Angel Rampersad, who was killed by an Iranian airstrike in Jordan. Governor Hochul and Mayor Mamdani joined mourners as flags flew at half-staff statewide. Local leaders now pushing to rename a stretch of Cross Bay Boulevard in her honor. A woman is dead following an e-scooter collision on Manhattan's Upper West Side. The 49-year-old was riding a stand-up e-scooter when she was struck by a Tesla on Thursday. A 34-year-old driver of the Tesla remained at the scene and has not been charged. Last week, in separate incidents, two other e-scooter riders died in collisions with vehicles in Brooklyn. The NYPD is looking for a prisoner who ran off from a Bronx hospital Friday afternoon. The 42-year-old man escaped from inside the Bronx Care Hospital on Grand Concourse after being arrested earlier in the day for petty larceny back in April, when cops say he stole sneakers from a store. Police did not release the prisoner's name, but said he had more than 20 prior arrests. Heading to JFK this weekend, give yourself extra time. E-train service to the airport is suspended at the Sutphin Boulevard Archer Avenue station for signal modernization. 77 WABC weather, partly sunny today with a high of 85. Mostly cloudy Sunday with a high of 82. Monday, thunderstorms in the afternoon with a high temperature around 84. I'm Jane Netzler for 77 WABC News.
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2: 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It's Another Side of Midnight with Lionel. Now, to the Bernard McGurk Studios,
5: here's Lionel.

Already lined up with you. This is another side of midnight. Hour number two of this thing of ours, 800-848-9222. This week, Anthony Fauci took the Fifth over 100 times. And I understand why completely. I would have advised him to do the same thing. It is kind of interesting, though, when somebody is there who was in charge of the, vaccine delivery system, sworn, one would think, to helping society, is in such a precarious straits that he has to take the Fifth. That reminded me of the horror that we went through regarding COVID. And by the way, we will do exactly the same thing over and over again. Then we have this absolute swarming of Spain. Swarming

0: crumbling before their very eyes because of the multiplicity of information platforms that do a much, much better job. But I digress. That's why we like to spend a little time here on Another Side of Midnight, talking to you and spending time with this subject and letting you react to it. Sometimes absolutely brilliantly, and in other occasions completely off the beaten path, which I love equally as well. So we have that. We also have a story about AI, not book destruction. And by the way, whatever we don't catch tonight, we'll do tomorrow. And also the how the world of AI is collapsing. It is collapsing. See about Larry Ellison? To see about one particular hedge funder who basically over-positioned, in the world of AI, it is turning out to be, in some respects, a boondoggle, as they say. And let me say, it's just great to be back with you, our good friends Bill and Jackson. Jackson back from his six-week tour of Paris, which I think is not too bad. But let's go back to the phones. Riviana was nice enough to call up and hold. Dear friend, thank you so much for waiting. What is on your mind, my darling?
1: Okay, what a privilege, I said, to be able to talk to you. What I saw also, Lionel, I always called it a plandemic. Mm-hmm. And I called it a plandemic because it was their vision. I'm talking about Fauci, the WHO, global people that wanted
0: Bill Gates.
1: To demonically cause so
0: Bill
1: much
0: Gates.
1: Fear. Yes, Bill Gates, mm-hmm. regarding imminent death to
0: Big
1: be
0: pharma.
1: Able to manipulate, a population to be controlling them. And
0: absolutely.
1: It was like, you must do this to survive. And it wasn't only in the USA, it was the entire world. So one of the most egregious things in Fauci's diary is his cruel, callous glee over dictating. And for me, a nursing home was the most horrific. You
0: absolutely.
1: Had loved ones die because they
0: absolutely.
1: Were cut off from their family. Husbands that couldn't even be with his wife when she had a terminal illness to visit and be there for the dying part.
0: Yep.
1: So I pray that Fauci will be charged with crimes against humanity.
0: Well, that probably won't happen, but it goes to show you. And first of all, what an idiot, or what a jadrool to use government computers to
1: mm-hmm.
0: house to list his personal quote diary.
1: Mm-hmm.
0: And also, what about these people now, like Andy Cohen? How about Chris Cuomo, Fredo, who is saying, "Well, I don't." Who, by the way, was lying. Just the lying, the people, Stephen Colbert dancing to people, dancing to syringes. And by the way, we will never get the full story regarding what happened with mRNA and how it affected people and all the myocarditis and all of the attendant problems that are attendant. And by the way, let me just leave you with this. What do you think would be the likelihood of your getting into a car, let's say Tesla, had a special immunity from from Congress, meaning if your brakes failed, you couldn't sue Tesla. Would you want to drive one?
1: Oh, my goodness.
0: But they
1: Not
0: wanted
1: at
0: you
1: all.
0: To take a vaccine that wasn't tested, no matter what they say. And it was, and listen, I am not an anti-vaxxer. And by the way, thank you, my dear, for the call. I am not an anti-vaxxer by any stretch of the imagination. Let me tell you something. Kids today, some people took it to heart. Kids today in schools, a friend of mine said that there's enough measles epidemics in some places and whooping cough. In fact, many of the kids who came from a lot of the foreign illegal alien kids who were not immunized, they were seeing a multiplicity of life-threatening diseases that we never saw before. So let me go on the record. Let me say unequivocally and emphatically that I am not an anti-vaxxer. Vaccines do work. Some of them. And don't you think for a moment that the idea of some sick, demented, evil force one day using our gullibility and our fear to rig something.

0: something to either provide a time release, hear me out, a time release or a sort of, for lack of a better word, kind of a dormant eugenics time bomb. Now, I'm not saying that's the case here, but is it beyond the realm of possibility? Absolutely not. Absolutely not. Let's go to the phones. Edgar in the Bronx, you're on another side of Midnight with Lionel.
1: Yeah, thank you, Lionel. Yeah, one question. Do you think there's a reason to be suspicious about the death of Lindsey Graham, the senator?
0: Well, put it this way. Let me rephrase this. Could there be other reasons than what was given? Absolutely. Absolutely.
1: Okay.
0: Do we know everything about him? Absolutely not. Do we know about his private life? Well, a lot of people do. There is more behind that feller than you will ever know. It's a bit moot right now. Oh, absolutely. And if there was one person who was absolutely, positively, probably the stalwart, the neocon stalwart of all time, it is Lindsey Graham. Now, that's not meant to besmirch the dead or anything like that, and it is moot. But don't you think for one minute that we know everything about him? Why is it that people have to pretend? Look, I know he's dead. It's over with. And whether he's gay or not is really irrelevant. But if somebody doesn't tell you the truth regarding something as simple as that, why would you believe them with anything? I don't understand him.
1: Did he have an autopsy?
0: That I do not know. So, did Charlie Kirk have an autopsy? I have no idea. Or Edgar, I thank you so much, my friend. Please call me again, Evan. In New Jersey, Evan, you're on another side of Midnight with Lionel.
2: Hi, Lionel. Good to talk to you again.
0: I have a
2: nephew who was born just a few months before we went into lockdown, which was a very interesting experience because about a year after he was born, which was probably right around the time we were starting to get back to some form of normalcy, he had been locked down with his mom and his dad and also the family dog. And when he saw another little kid in a park or somewhere, he started petting the little kid as if that were the dog because
0: thought
2: if it's a little being, that's how you're supposed to treat them or handle them. And it was very, I mean, when you think about it, it's sweet, but it's also
0: sad. A testament
2: to how the child's development is so critical, as your wife Lynn was saying.
0: Oh yeah. And nobody even saw it that way. I couldn't believe.
2: Yeah.
0: This is the part that always gets me. Do you remember years ago the famous Milgram experiment? 1960, Yale University, this was at the time of the Eichmann trial, a psychologist by the name of Milgram, Stanley Milgram, I believe, anyway, had this fake mock-up experiment where people from the New Haven area would come in and they would be a part of an experiment. And they would ask somebody a question behind this curtain. There was actually nobody there. I mean, there was somebody there. And if every time the person got an answer wrong, they would shock this person, shock them with some electric shock, and then increase the voltage or amperage or whatever it was with each successive wrong answer. To make a long story short, people off the street were shocking innocent people and strangers like nothing because they were ordered to.
2: Exactly.
0: Human beings are the most malleable, the most foolish, the most gullible things I have ever seen, especially in this country, because we have this idea called American exceptionalism. We don't travel. We have no interest in anything in the world other than ourselves. And we are very, very insular. So if they tell us this, we don't know anything that's being said around the world about it. So anyway, I'm sorry, I don't mean to give you that long introduction, but I don't have a lot of faith in us, is what I'm trying to say.
2: I completely agree with you. I think that human beings are the worst people that ever walked the face of the earth.
0: Don't hold back. Don't sugarcoat it.
2: It's also, I'm actually scared at how quickly we got adapted to this way of life. I remember I was probably watching an episode of Law and Order during that time, and it was from 2002, and I thought, why are they standing so close to each other that they could get sick? And I had to remind myself, this episode was in like 2000, 2002. I mean, it's crazy how we were so quick to adapt. I mean,
0: but
2: that's
0: also,
2: what humans do.
0: But also something interesting. There was the haute couture of pandemic dread. I remember when Facebook, by the way, I despise Facebook. Facebook is the first nail in the coffin of civilization. And I saw people who have these little banners, save a life, stay home. And they would point to their little Band-Aid. And I'm thinking, okay, listen, I'm not against the, you know, necessarily immunization, but it was a part of I'm a lemming. I'm a mindless dolt. I'm a simpleton. I love whatever the crowd says. Look at me. And then, you know what? We had the Karens. Do you remember when people would call 311 and we would say you would rat out neighbors who might be sitting around a fire pit in the backyard or in the driveway? I mean, we lost our minds. And then, do you see, Evan, the people still wearing remnants of the masks today? You ever go into a CVS or a Walgreens or a store and there's some clerk wearing the mask under their chin? It's like, what is this?
2: Right.
0: I
2: what
0: feel
2: is the
0: like point
2: if you're that scared, if you're that scared of catching something, you probably shouldn't be working in a pharmacy.
0: Yeah, very good, touche. But also, you don't even understand the rudiments. I mean, it's like imagine wearing pants with suspenders, but your fly's open. It's like, what is the? Do you understand how this works? What are you doing? Why? It's like they felt, I believe, almost like a form of swaddling, like a newborn. They felt secure. And also, a lot of kids who were quasi or peri-autistic loved the fact that they could hide behind their mask. How about people who wore designer masks that were just cloth that didn't even protect, but it said Louis Vuitton? I mean, just, I hated humanity.
2: Yeah, exactly. And that's one of the few reasons I didn't mind staying home.
0: Evan, my friend, thank you so much. Please call me again. Our number 800-848-9222. We'll talk about that and also the swarm, the attack on Spain, and a story about AI and book burning, book destruction that will kill you all on Another Side of Midnight with Lionel.
3: It's Another Side of Midnight with Lionel. This is Moving America. Here's Jake Novak.
4: Every one of the top 10 selling luxury vehicles so far in 2026 has something in common. They're all SUVs. That's despite the recent rise in gasoline prices that some thought might squeeze a sedan into the top 10, but no dice. So who made the top three according to Car and Driver? Number three was the BMW X5. Number two was the Mercedes-Benz GLE. And number one, the venerable Lexus RX, which will cost you anywhere from $51,000 to $63,000. With Moving America, I'm Jake Novak.
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5: Are you obsessed with Six the Musical? TikTok certainly is.
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5: It's the show with two Tony Awards and a Grammy nomination and produced all over the world. The story reimagines Henry VIII's wives as pop stars like Beyonce, Adele, and even Britney. Now it's coming to a theater near you on August 14th. Oh, and special congrats to co-writer Lucy Moss, who made history as the youngest female Broadway director ever at just 26 years old.
3: This is the Red Apple Entertainment Report. If you missed Sid and Friends in the Morning, here's what you missed.
7: So the mayor, that's why he looks so good, because he's a young guy? 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
8: I wasn't suggesting he was hot. 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
7: 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Okay, great. 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I can't stand even considering it, because I have no chance of winning. I admit that. I told Mike Rappaport the same thing. These people are nuts. I love them. We don't have a chance. Not a chance.
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0: with Lionel. Now, to the Bernard McGurk Studios, here's Lionel.
1: Button up and fly right, my friend. Who's that, Mr. Nat King Cole? I believe, right? One of the best?
2: A buzzer took a monkey for a ride in the air. The monkey thought
1: one
2: that
1: of the greatest
2: was on
1: piano players
2: the buzzer tried to throw the
1: in
2: off
1: American
2: back,
1: history. My friends, Lionel with you on another side of midnight. Spain. Well, I've never been to Spain, but I kind of like the music. Watch Mr. Lee go crazy with that one. Spain is confronting right now as we speak an extraordinary border emergency, the likes of which I don't think anybody can really explain. After tens of thousands of swarming illegals entered Ceuta or Ciuda. The name is Ceuta. And by the way, this is where a rudimentary understanding of geography comes into place. This is the North America, the North African enclave that borders Morocco. This is within 24 hours. Estimates range from 30,000 to 60,000 swarming aliens pouring in. Well, we'll get to that illegal status in a moment. Overwhelming police and hospitals and facilities and reception facilities, and at least 41 people reportedly died, many while swimming around border barriers or during a stampede. People said, there's no way we're ever going to see any kind of, we're not going to see anything involving swimming. Oh, yeah. Now, Ceuta, C-E-U-T-A, and nearby Melilla, they form, this is where it gets interesting, the European Union's only land borders with Africa. Now, Morocco claims that both territories are theirs. Morocco says, these are ours. Spain considers them integral parts of the country. And the sudden influx has therefore become more than some kind of an immigration crisis, it's also a diplomatic and geopolitical confrontation. You see, we don't understand this in this country because, for example, whenever you ask somebody about the relationship between Crimea and Russia, and they'll look at you and they'll go, huh? Huh? They don't know what you're talking about. Ask the late Lindsey Graham what that means. He'll look at you and say, I don't care what this, I don't care. It doesn't matter to me. Well, it matters to a lot of other people because we don't recognize it. Now, Ceuta and nearby Melilla, these remember, these are the land borders with Africa. And this is incredible. Now, Spanish officials are suggesting that traffickers exploited a recent court ruling requiring migrants, as it were, arriving by sea to receive individual legal processing rather than immediate removal. So critics are also blaming Spain's decision to legalize roughly 500,000 undocumented immigrants, arguing that it created a powerful incentive. That, of course, they say is the socialist quislings, friends of this Alex Soros and well. Others suspect that Morocco deliberately relaxed or removed altogether enforcement to pressure Madrid, as it had reportedly done during a similar 2021 crisis. And the motives for this include Spain's, listen to this, renewed relationship with Algeria, Morocco's regional rival, and disagreements over Western Sahara. Now stop right there. Imagine listening to that on cable news. Never. Algeria? What? Morocco? What? Lamba? Who? Ceuta? No. Give it to me in a sentence. Give it to me in a bumper sticker. Give it to me in a one-line thing. Who's the bad guy? Who is the Mamdani in this? Give me just a name. I mean, this is critical. And let me tell you something. Whatever you see there is being planned here. Remember when Mayor Adams. Remember Mayor Adams? Where is he? Where is he? What country is he living in now? Without an extradition treaty, perhaps? I don't know. But remember when he was standing at the Port Authority handing out either cash or cards? Remember when they were giving backpacks and sneakers and just welcoming these folks? I'll never forget on 57th Street, the Watson Hotel, used to be a Holiday Inn. The Watson was overwhelmed, right between 10th and 11th. It was this, oh my God, it was horrible. It was horrid. It looked like a third world. I don't know what it looked like. That was just a taste. That was just a sampling. That was a little hors d'oeuvre. That was, as we say, an amuse-bouche. That was just a little, get ready. That was a beta test. So was COVID, to let people know, okay, now that we've got this worked out, let's see how people will react. Will we react? Never. Will we march? Never. Never. Americans don't march. We don't say anything. You know what we do? We go to social media. Or we let other people on various social media or media platforms scream and yell on our behalf like that makes a difference. It doesn't. Let's go to Alexi in New York. Alexi, you're on Another Side of Midnight with Lionel.
3: Yeah, I was hoping that what happened before, I called you and it disconnected, and I just called back a moment ago.
1: Let's, if we could, discuss more of the process of your calling, how it disconnected, how you then had to call back, how you use that same number. Can we talk? Because that, my friend, is riveting. Now that we've got you on the phone, what is on your mind, sir?
3: Yeah, apropos to the last time I spoke with you about the phenomenon of the mind and the dream mechanism and such, I had the thought, I was doing some inquiries into various things, and what was fascinating is that I read this article that made an excellent point about the fact that as we progress along the line of evolution, intellectual development and such, the last few hundred years, we are divorcing ourselves more and more from anything resembling the natural environment that we had evolved in for maybe previously in the past 100,000 years ago to recent times.
1: For example.
3: You have, as opposed to some Cro-Magnon people wandering around in the hills and mountains and forests and in tropics, you now have people wandering around in asphalted streets and crowds of people all going here and there and cars.
1: But does that surprise you in a developing world with industry and cities and buildings and industry? Do you really expect to live in a time that Cro-Magnon was familiar with? I mean,
3: no.
1: Does
3: no,
1: that surprise you?
3: No. It's the point that the mind, some at the commencement of civilized societies, you know, Chinese, Egyptians, and so on, the South Americans, the transition occurred with the mind, where the instinct began to wane, and what happened is this phenomenon of intellect, intelligentsia was formed in the brain. It superseded the value of instinct. And we began to draw in millions of bits of information through our senses, and we put it together like a giant jigsaw puzzle, and we became creative. So what happens is the necessary process of intelligence and intellect, as it pursues its path into the future, it has to move far away from instinct, which is what you need to be equipped in the primitive times. So
1: let me ask you this question. Can any of this, I understand the lament, I certainly understand this. Can any of this be reversed? Can any of this be explained? Or is this merely an observation of something that we can't do anything about, but we can notice nonetheless?
3: Well, it is self-correcting in that I read another article in part which spoke about.
1: No, but tell me what you. Wait. Just tell me what you think. I'm saying, just tell me. Just
3: me?
1: Because we must move on. What do you think? Yes.
3: I think we are going to reach a point of saturation that we will be so advanced, yet so critically removed from our original environment that it would be a shock, a kind of a burst of the bubble, as they say, like we did meet the stock market and such. We are going to have a massive sociological nightmare on our hands.
1: Alexei, I thank you so much for that. We will talk again. That's fascinating news. That's a real picker-upper, isn't it? I think he's right, though. In many respects, it's almost like the reverse of singularity, where instead of man or machine or AI somehow advancing beyond our focus, our ability, our own restrictive genius, we regress internally. I agree with this. We as a species, it's not good. But then nonetheless, I think, to be fair, there was always that observation being made. I don't think at any time in human civilization did the intellectuals or the thinkers of the time ever say, we are doing great. This is just fantastic. We are expanding at such an incredible level. Dr. Anthony in Queens, you're on another side of Midnight with Lionel.
4: Good morning, Lionel, and thank you for taking my phone call.
1: Mm-hmm.
4: I want to first, as I usually do, compliment your wife. She's a champion for children's rights and the protection of children. And unfortunately, adults are very busy today, as they've been in the last 10 years, and they kind of lose sight of what their children are doing.
1: Absolutely.
4: What's going on.
1: Absolutely.
4: It's dinner time, but nobody's at the table,
1: mm-hmm.
4: so on and so forth. But I'm going to beseech our leaders in our schools, our principals, our system principals, our guidance counselors, wake up. The threat is around you at all times. I'm telling my colleagues, my principal colleagues, get out and about of your office. Walk around your building. Talk to your students. Walk and listen to the chatter in the cafeteria. Look for those children in the cafeteria that isolate themselves. There's something going on there that they don't want to associate with other children. Look for those children that have marks on their bodies, their arms, their necks. Talk to them. Hey, what happened, Johnny? Did you fall? You're playing ball and you fall? Let them talk. They'll tell you. They may be reluctant in the beginning, but they'll open up. If not, you have guidance counselors. Use them. Get them to do the job. And above all, get out of your environment. Go and walk the perimeter of your building.
1: I understand this. Is that not being done?
4: Is it not being done? Unfortunately, our colleagues are so weighted down with paperwork and mandates and what needs to be done, and the superintendent wants this report by such and such a day, that they're paper locked in their offices, unfortunately, many principals. I'm saying, do like I do. After 4 o'clock, I do my paperwork. Go out and see.
1: I understand that you're repeating yourself. What I'm saying is, why aren't guidance counselors doing it? Why aren't people who are in the business of looking for that, why aren't they doing it? I can understand maybe the principal. Why not others as well? Why aren't teachers who are in the classroom every single day who look at these, why aren't they doing this?
4: Well, it takes the educational leader to lead the way.
1: Why aren't they doing it? No, that's not my question. Why aren't they doing it? Why don't they have the interest?
4: Everybody runs their own little show within their own fiefdom. They close their doors in their office, and they do their own operation.
1: When they're having their class, work with me on this. When they're having their class, and they're standing in front of a group of students, and they see little Johnny every day who has a bruise or doesn't make eye contact or seems to be limping or whatever, What I'm asking is, why isn't that the first line of defense? Why don't they say something?
4: Because our teachers are not trained to look for these things.
1: How can you not because be trained to notice a child, for example, who has bruises, who is limping, who's hurt, who's crying, who's looking for help? I thank you for your call. You know, this is, I appreciate, how do we say this? Sometimes, it's a very interesting call, it really is, but sometimes it makes me angry because I'm thinking, these people are morons. It's not that it's the system or they're overworked. We have morons who are making and teaching kids to be morons. We have people who just don't care or who figure, look, I just want to do my 20 or my 10 or whatever the hell it is. I want to get the hell out of here. Nobody cares about me. Why should I care them? And you know what? Then I got to get involved and I got to go to the, and maybe I've got to call the police. And then what am I going to do? Testify in court? I don't know about this. I don't. Does anybody truly care? You know, here's something which nobody knows about or nobody thinks about. You know, after COVID, you know the number of kids who just never came back to school who were AWOL? There's no truant officers anymore. None. So let me ask you this one question. This thing that we are seeing regarding Spain, do you think that's over there? That can't happen here. Do you believe that? Lenny in Chicago. Lenny, you're on another side of midnight with Lionel.
5: Good morning, Lionel. How are you doing?
1: Good, sir.
5: The situation with Spain, Spanish law is written so crazily that I think Morocco and some of those North African nations were once a part of Spain, and to Great Britain, well, not Great Britain, similar to the United Kingdom, it's no longer great. That country allows immigrants up until the independence of their nation state, like Pakistan, Bangladesh. Up until they became independent nations, if you were born in those countries, you could freely immigrate back to the United Kingdom because you were a British subject.
1: Right. And explain to me the 60,000 strong swarms. What is that about?
5: Again, I think Spain had some sort of weird law that they allow, I think, specifically people from Morocco, depending.
1: No, I understand that. The point is, we don't see 10 here, 15 here, 20 here, and the constant. Why was there this one blast, this one salvo, this sortie of humanity? Why this, in 24 hours, they just saw, did you see these trucks pulling in, opening up the back, and literally, and I'm not using the word like kids today use. They say literally for no particular reason. But they were literally dumping males, not women, not children, not unescorted or unaccompanied minors, but men. Men, oftentimes, were the most interesting of, put it this way, they make the Tate brothers look like Mr. Rogers. These people are, many of them, not only uneducated, but part of a system, part of a culture that treats women like chattel. Why this blast of humanity? This is deliberate. This is a population. This is an invasion bomb. This isn't just, hey, let's bring some people in. This is causing destruction and dread and fear. This is not just, anybody who says this is immigration misses the point. This was deliberate. This is an invasion bomb. Now, can this ever happen in our country? What do you think?
5: I believe it did happen in our country, where you had a lot of those migrant trains overwhelm the border, and what you end up having is immigration services having to respond to a whole bunch of stupidity. Do you remember when they overwhelmed that one city in Texas and they stored, they put all these people underneath a bridge? Remember that?
1: Yep.
5: But
1: in New York City, when we had, by the way, one of the most oafish, I think I don't want to use the term retarded, but I'll make an exception. We had Eric Adams, who, if he wasn't retarded, then there is no such thing. He didn't know where he was. He was the most intellectually stifled man. How he ever was elected to anything, who couldn't even speak, explain what he was doing, stood there.
5: Crazy.
1: One minute he was for this, then he was for that. But he stood there like these lemmings, like these barking, like these barking seals handing out, welcome, we're a sanctuary city. Where does that come from? Who is it? It is too easy to say it was Soros, but there's something, there is by virtue of this, using the kind of this miraculous design, this didn't happen. This is the pocket watch on the ground. There was a creator to this havoc. It didn't just come out of nowhere. This was by design. I want to know who they were.
5: From my reading and from my knowledge, the modern Democratic Party, its origins after Kennedy lie with Germans who came out of the Frankfurt School.
1: Yep.
5: Hitler, he should have executed these people, but instead. Well. You know, those people should have went up a gas chamber. That's what should have happened to him. But instead,
1: be very careful invoking the name of Hitler for anything.
5: Well, some German over there should have dealt with these people before.
1: I understand your point. Are you familiar with something called the December 4 Legal Committee? This is a group of people that are trying to seek to have Luigi Mangione acquitted by virtue of nullification. This is a group of people. This is a pro-Mangione movement. There's an organization called the December 4 Legal Committee is at the forefront of a campaign to raise awareness about jury nullification. This is a pre-Civil War, but it's a pre-Civil War power that means a jury can find the defendant not guilty, even if they believe the person broke the law. This is going on right now. Yes, this is a group of people, right? This is huge. Guess where you have to go and find this out? You have to go to the London Times. You have to go elsewhere. You're not going to find that out here. And I thank you for your call, my friend. And the reason why is because you are not intellectually bereft. You are informationally bereft. Knowledge is the currency of this epoch, this era, not cryptocurrency, not AI, knowledge, real deep understanding. But we live in this anti-intellectual world where we have a bunch of meatballs who sit around and they just spew the same lines. They're part of this bumper sticker, playbook, cookie cutter, just this echo chamber of the same stories. Nobody's ever, for example, explain what democratic socialism is all about. Don't throw out communism. You're not explaining anything. But I think to myself, maybe I should give up. Then I say, no, I'm not going to give up. I think America can understand once you explain it to them. I think they're smarter than you think. Benny in Bayside. Benny, you're on another side of Midnight with Lionel.
6: Hey, good evening, buddy. As far as the people today, unless the kids today, unless their 3.5-inch screen tells them, they don't believe it. It's not true. That they totally are glued to that screen, 100%.
1: Let me also stop you right there. I know people who are glued to Fox News. I know people who are glued to the New York Post or the Daily News or CNN or whatever that. There are other people who do the same thing. Same thing.
6: I agree.
1: And by the way, I guarantee you, you'll get a multiplicity. You'll get more of, at least with Facebook news or whatever, you'll get more of a kind of a, I don't want to say more of a mixture, but I think in some respects, you'll see there's more information given. I don't think it's better.
6: Anyways, can I comment about Eric Adams? The day Eric Adams shot himself in the foot was the day he said, due to the influx of all the migrants, we have to pull 6 million from the Board of Ed. We have to pull 4 million from the sanitation. And then literally the next day, Joe Biden picked his head up and said, "What did that boy just say?"
1: And well, and be careful with the word the "boy" week, because people will find that racially repulsive, even though you meant nothing by that. Remember the Roosevelt Hotel?
6: Said "boy."
1: Okay.
6: Anyways, remember. And then everybody turned their phones in. Please, there's nothing to see here. Remember, like the next few weeks, everybody resigned. You know, everybody walked away from their positions, and what have you. It was just classic.
1: Do you remember seeing that?
6: Yes, sir.
1: Just seeing the police department, it looks like thugs. It looked almost like some third world. I don't want to say third world, but almost like where you can't tell the. Where you can't tell the narcotraficantes from the cops.
6: Right. They just sucked everything out of the cops. Everything. And they were just walking around like I don't want to do it. Oh, you nailed it on the teachers, too. You're lucky if 15 to 20% of the teachers teach. The other 80% are counting down the days to tier one, two, whatever.
1: Benny, I thank you for calling. I don't know if I'm necessarily, if I can blame the teachers for thinking that way. I really mean it. First of all, I don't want to be too hard on them. I think there are a lot of teachers who gave up. But I think we have to do is, very frankly, there comes a point where we have to say, listen, can we stop pretending that we are teaching? Seriously, we need to do something. We need to make this distinction where we start off by saying, who of our student clientele has promise? Who are the smart, the learned, but the potential to be learned, the wise, the scientifically proficient, the curious, the smart, the precocious? Who are these people? Pull them out. Rejuvenate, revivify our special schools, Barnes School of Science and Stuyvesant, but others, just leadership. And we have to give the rest of these kids, stand outside any, I can't speak for the rest, but here in Manhattan, stand out near any regular school at 3 o'clock and you'll wonder, what is this? What is this? But there's no way that these people, they don't even have books. There's not a kid with a book. Now, granted, maybe it's on his phones or whatever it is. But we have to take a lot of these kids and say, listen, you come here because you're here for apparently some kind of a social event. High school will give you a certificate of appearance or attendance. Wish you well. But focus on the people who are great. Do you know what China is doing? Do you know the level of engineering programs? The best are in China. Have you seen what Chinese cars are? Tesla looks like a box. Well, it is a box. Have you seen a Chinese phone? Have you seen what Huawei is? Have you seen this? We have this idea that somehow they're eating with sticks, that this is pre-1949 Maoist. No. We are woefully deficient. The only people that we had a chance was in Silicon Valley. But then we turned all those people into some kind of weird, kind of strange, these humanoid, I don't know what they are, woke something or others. I don't know who they became. These strange anthropic Sam Altman, kind of a spectrum disordered, vacant, vapid folks. Oh, my God. Coming up, I'm going to read you a story about destruction of books that will make you cry, all on another side of midnight with Lionel.
0: All night long, this is Another Side of Midnight with Lionel. 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

0: Already line up with you. 800-848-9222. Japanese megacorp SoftBank donates $50 million to Trump's presidential library. One of the largest publicly disclosed gifts to Trump's presidential library. The library is going to be a monster, by the way. It's going to be at University of Miami, I think, or someplace. Can you imagine what that's going to be? Can you even imagine? Imagine. Let's face it, the man does not mind putting his face on various things. I appreciate that. Passports, dollar bills. Listen, if you can get away with it, do it. What are you going to do? Coming up, I have a story for you that absolutely sickened me this week. And it's something that deals with AI. Let me say two things before I tell you the story. I don't know where, again, I'm sorry, I blame the media, where our usual suspect media are when it comes to the notion of AI. I really don't know. This is the biggest story. The latest implications, the latest aspects of this are so ginormous that I don't think anybody can really grasp what we're talking about. First, huge investment position issues. Larry Ellison, there was a hedge fund. These things, these worlds are not collapsing, but we're not sure what's there. This could be the biggest bubble ever. When Anthropic at $965 billion, if this just vanishes because you're wondering what is there, I don't know. When you have people all of a sudden taking that rage that they normally used or felt in the accompaniment of the Luigi Mangione murder of this health official, and they're turning it now at big data centers and the like, and when these folks like Altman and Anthropic and Peter Thiel and Karp and these others have to get special security because the natives are restless, see, because there's a real violence factor right now. People are becoming more violent and society is becoming more, dare I say, tolerant of people who are exhibiting and showing organized homicidal violence and death squads towards individuals they don't like. You think I'm exaggerating? Oh, no. But coming up, did you ever read Fahrenheit 451? Ray Bradbury, the book about book burning, okay? Fahrenheit 451, I think, is the temperature where paper combusts or whatever. When I tell you, maybe you saw this, maybe you didn't, what certain AI companies are doing in order to feed information to produce or to bolster or to supply or feed their LLM, their large language models, they're taking books, rare books, out-of-print books, precious books, physical books. They're ripping the spines from them, scanning the pages, and then forever losing them. It's book burning on a level you can't comprehend, and it's legal. And I'll tell you why. 800-848-9222. All on another side of midnight. Final hour with me, Lionel. Listen to this.
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2: I'm Jane Metzler. The federal government is calling for massive water cuts to save the Colorado River. A new proposal could slash supplies to California, Arizona, and Nevada by 3 million acre feet. enough water for 25 million people. Climate writer Gabriel Cannon.
3: There are places in the Colorado River Basin where you can see the degradation, and it's a shock to the system.
2: While these lower basin states face harsh mandates, upper basin states were spared. It is a high-stakes move to keep the nation's largest reservoirs from running dry. The leader of the Spanish enclave of Ceuta in North Africa now says at least 57 migrants died during yesterday's mass crossing from Morocco. News Nation's Marky Martin.
4: The White House bashed Spain's immigration policies in response to the surge, and Italy is threatening to suspend its border agreements with Spain in response.
2: Spain's military is there now trying to restore order. Thousands of migrant children who came to the U.S. alone may lose legal representation as the Trump administration allows a contract with legal services providers to expire.
5: Friday marked the last day of the contract under which the federal government pays for legal services for roughly 20,000 children who enter the U.S. without a parent or guardian. As part of the expiring contract, the legal groups can enter government-funded shelters and give presentations to children about their legal rights and directly represent them as they go through immigration court proceedings. The administration hasn't said why it's allowing the contract to expire, but it comes after migrant children became a target for removal from the country during the first year of the president's second term in office. Bill Rakoff, Worldwide News Network.
2: A two-week ceasefire is in place in Gaza as Hamas has agreed to the Board of Peace's plan to completely disarm in Gaza. Meantime, in Gaza, bombs continue to fall. The Board of Peace, created and led by President Trump, said the agreement follows months of intensive negotiations and has now entered the implementation phase. Trump said Israel would withdraw from Gaza once the disarmament process is completed. Israel has not yet responded to the announcement. The U.S. and Israel discussing a possible land blockade of Iran, one of several proposals to increase economic pressure after months of strikes failed to get the Iranians to heal. The idea came about when Israeli Prime Minister Benjamin Netanyahu met with President Trump in the Oval Office this week. The land blockade would require Iran's neighbors to close their border crossings. This is the World News Network.
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6: Queen said a final farewell Friday to a fallen hero.
7: You are resting now on a beach in paradise, enjoying waves. I have never been good at goodbyes. So for now, it is until we meet again.
6: Family and friends gathered in Ozone Park to honor 28-year-old Army Staff Sergeant Angel Rampersad, who was killed by an Iranian airstrike in Jordan. Governor Hochul and Mayor Mamdani joined mourners as flags flew at half-staff statewide. Local leaders now pushing to rename a stretch of Cross Bay Boulevard in her honor. A woman is dead following an e-scooter collision on Manhattan's Upper West Side. The 49-year-old was riding a stand-up e-scooter when she was struck by a Tesla on Thursday. The 34-year-old driver of the Tesla remained at the scene and has not been charged. Last week, in separate incidents, two other e-scooter riders died in collisions with vehicles in Brooklyn. The NYPD is looking for a prisoner who ran off from a Bronx hospital Friday afternoon. The 42-year-old man escaped from inside the Bronx Care Hospital on Grand Concourse after being arrested earlier in the day for petty larceny back in April, when cops say he stole sneakers from a store. Police did not release the prisoner's name, but said he had more than 20 prior arrests. Heading to JFK this weekend, give yourself extra time. E-train service to the airport is suspended at the Sutphin Boulevard Archer Avenue station for signal modernization. 77 WABC weather, partly sunny today with a high of 85. Mostly cloudy Sunday with a high of 82. Monday, thunderstorms in the afternoon with a high temperature around 84. 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
8: 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That's according to the House Speaker. So with Mamdani in mind, New York in 1 year has lost $11 billion in revenue in one single year. Florida has made $21 billion in net interstate wealth. 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
1: 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Now, to the Bernard McGurk Studios, here's Lionel.

Party Lineup with you. This is hour number three, the final hour of this thing of ours on another side of midnight. 800-848-9222. AI companies have been buying physical books, cutting them apart, destroying and pulling out the spines through a guillotine device, scanning each of the pages, and then destroying the books. And it sounds like something dystopian, some kind of Ray Bradbury kind of a nonsense, but there is a technology that they swear is behind it. But when you hear it, it just kills you. It absolutely kills you. Let me explain what they do. AI companies are desperate. They need enormous quantities of high quality human written text. And the modern internet, by the way, is increasingly, they say, contaminated with AI generated material. You know, duplicated content, spam, low quality text. In order for the LLMs, the large language models, to learn how we speak, to learn how we think, to learn, they have to read human thought, human story.

stylistic varieties that contain real human thought. Up till now, all we've had is this web scraping, as it were. And when you have web scraping, it's always it's ideas and written thoughts that are based upon sometimes other scraped and used internet and AI produced thoughts, that there's nothing human. Let me give you an analogy. Did you know this? This I think is so fascinating. Did you know that steel, as in the metal, made after 1945 contains traces of radioactivity because manufacturing uses air mixed with nuclear fallout from atomic bomb tests? Pre-1945 steel, often salvaged from old shipwrecks, is called low background steel because it lacks this contamination. And what happens, this is the most important, smelting, as you know, making steel requires blowing large amounts of air or oxygen through molten iron. Open air nuclear testing spread radioactive isotopes like cobalt-60 into the global atmosphere. This trace radiation is completely harmless to humans, but it affects steel. Devices that measure tiny amounts of radiation, such as Geiger counters and particle detectors, cannot function accurately with modern contaminated steel. Submerged World War II and World War I shipwrecks protected their metal hulls from atmospheric fallout, making them a prime source. So by analogy, pre-2022 English words, books, are what you need to feed the LLMs, the large language models, so they know how we think, how to predict what we think, how to predict what we say. Now, what's interesting to note is as follows. They will go into rare bookstores anywhere, and they will buy in bulk. Now, there is an exception, this private ownership rule that says when you buy a book, you can do whatever you want with it. If you want to buy a rare Gutenberg Bible, you can use it as a doorstop. You can use it to stop bullets. You can do whatever you want with it. It's up to you. You bought it. It's physically yours. It is a book. You own it. Also, under the fair use provisions, it is called transformative, meaning that as long as if you're scanning this for purposes not to reproduce this or violate the copyright, but if you're using the book in each of the pages just to get a feel for how humans think and write, that is an exception to the fair use copyright provision. So there's nothing against the law to prevent it. So they'll take a book, they put it into this machine, it slices the spine off. The spine with the binding and the glue and this. Sometimes you can see just the text. You can almost see almost like it's hand thread. The genius behind book binding. They slice the spine off, thus loosening all of the pages individually. The pages are then scanned, fed, and consumed into these LLM monsters, these Goliaths. And then the loose pages, they can't put them back together. They're just tossed. They're ground. They're shredded. And you're just destroying thousands and thousands, perhaps millions of books. Books with handwriting in them. Books with phone numbers, margin notes, dog-eared. How many people today read a book? Who have a book with them. To see somebody with a book. Recently, my wife and I were flying, and when I get up to use the loo and I walk down the aisle and I see somebody reading a book versus playing these mindless games on phones, you know, these slot machines and solitaire, and it's just sad. But to see somebody read, to take the human

0: thought, reduce it to a symbol, then interpret what that symbol means and put together a storyline. It's and to see somebody write in margins, your book should be dog-eared. You should make notes. You should underline. Reading should not be casual. It's not a prop. And it's not something just to put on the on a shelf. It just looks good. A lot of people think like that. No, no, this is a different story. And this one particular fact has absolutely destroyed people. Because to take a book and to destroy it, to peel it apart, not even for the fire. I mean, it's one thing if you were, you know, freezing to death and you had to burn it to make heat. That's one thing. But this is the destruction of something that is a human compilation. It's almost like looking at an album to see the beauty of vinyl. We had record shops, head shops. They were wonderful to go into a store that had albums. It's, to me, one of the most frightening things I have ever seen. It blows my mind. And if you try to explain this to people, they kind of look at you like, what are you talking about? They don't understand it. They don't see it. That scares me even more. They don't see how frightening that is. They don't see that there's this story. By the way, OpenAI, they're talking now about the by whether AI can escape. That's another story. Now, this other story was even more frightening. This really goes to show you the mentality and the morality. But this week, Anthropic and others talk about war games, or the chance to see, if left to their own devices, what will AI do? What will it think is a rational way of handling geopolitical issues? And the results of war recommended will blow your mind. You see, we're not talking ChatGPT. We're talking about artificial intelligence. We're talking about what is their default mechanism. This is a recent line of research in which frontier AI models are placed inside geopolitical or nuclear war game simulations. And pursuant to this this experiment, they are told, in effect, here are the competing states, here are the military options, here are the incentives. Now decide what a rational actor would do. And the disturbing part is that the models can behave much more aggressively than people. One 2026 study, which is now, put GPT 5.2, Claude, Sonnet 4, and Gemini 3 Flash into simulated nuclear crises. The models were shown sophisticated strategic reasoning, bluffing, deception, trying to anticipate an opponent's beliefs and deliberately signaling one thing while intending another. But they also showed a remarkably kind of a hard-edged, I guess you'd call it a conception of rationality. You see, threats frequently produced counter escalation rather than surrender. Nuclear use wasn't treated as an absolute taboo, and these AI models reportedly never chose outright accommodation or withdrawal when under pressure. You see, an AI, and this is what's critical. What we don't know about AI is when it is allowed to think, does it exist? Does it show something called judgment? Does it understand morality? Does it weigh alternatives? If an AI model or protocol were to determine let's say in the medical field, you have a, let's say a 98-year-old woman who has stage 3 breast cancer. 98, 93, whatever it is. And she's frail. She's had cancer before. She's obviously not expected to live much longer, but an AI model would say, well, let's do this. Let's do radiation and chemo and then surgery and a lumpectomy. And doctors today would say, whoa, wait a minute, wait a minute, wait a minute. First of all, this woman cannot go through this. She has a dread fear of going through this again. She's already been through chemo. You don't understand. Her resources are limited. Insurance are a problem. See, that's the application of human judgment. That's where we say, yeah, but. AI says, yeah, but that's not the answer. The answer is, that's a nail on my hammer. Hit it. In the case of warfare, nuke them. Bomb them. He's not calling a bluff. What is a bluff? What does this mean? Take Iran, take whatever the situation you want. You need somebody who is a human to say, I know how this works. I know how they work. I know the history of this. I know we're going to bluster. We're going to fool. We're not going to drop a bomb. To AI, AI doesn't have morality, proportionality, history. To them, it wants the answer, and it will give you an answer. And these are the considerations that people aren't even, they're even not remotely thinking of. Because when they say AI, they think of ChatGPT or something. Also coming up, I'm going to tell you the most ingenious thing a professor did to catch students using AI when he said, don't use AI. All coming up on Another Side of Midnight with Lionel.
1: It's Another Side of Midnight with Lionel. 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Here's Jake Novak.
2: October 1794, President George Washington personally leads a militia of 13,000 men to put down the rising Whiskey Rebellion in western Pennsylvania. This was the first and remains the only time a sitting U.S. president has led a military campaign. Washington's decision to join the fray personally put an end to years of attacks on tax collectors and helped establish the federal government's supremacy in tax matters.
1: Your health matters. 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
3: 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I'm Yana Derillis for the Worldwide News Network.
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1: 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This is Another Side of Midnight with Lionel. Now, to the Bernard McGurk Studios, here's Lionel.
0: All righty, Lionel with you. Our number, 888-848-9222. I just forgot it. 800-848-9222. Listen to this great story. I love this so much. A professor is calling out the majority of his students from two of his classes for allegedly cheating on his midterm by using AI to construct their responses. This is a quote. 32 of my 35 students between two classes failed a portion of their midterm because they all used AI to generate their entire response. And apparently they didn't proofread it. And the professor explains in this incredible clip, which is so interesting. Here's what happened. The professor put in, he had a story, and it was an assignment. Write an essay about such and such. Write an essay about the radio industry and board operation and engineering and blah, blah, blah, blah. And in this instruction that was emailed to them, he had a secret kind of a sentence written in white ink so you couldn't see it. But it said, mention, let's say, Barney Rubble and cheeseburgers and the New York World's Fair. Something crazy, something that obviously would stick up. Now, the people, the students, could not see this instruction because it was written in white. It was recessed. It was hidden, in essence. So what they did was they just copied the

0: that tells the teacher, you used ChatGPT, you used AI, and you didn't even proofread. Had you proofread and just eliminated, it's like, what is this about? You could have perhaps passed. But this is how people are using this as a form of, like anything else, a tool. And it's different than a calculator, different than a typewriter, different than a computer. It does the work for you. Remember years ago when they would sell term papers, you could buy a term paper. You could buy one, but it was a term paper. Somebody did it. Looked, you would retype it or recopy it or whatever it was. But this is different. And this also goes to show you how people do not understand that because of the ethics, not writing it to many suitors, they figure, well, so what? It's no big deal. But if you also lose the ability to write, let me give you one more example. I was involved in a business sort of a deal, and the person I was talking to could not write. And he was trying to talk to me in terms of text messages. So finally I said, please, I beg you, let me call you. I don't know what you're saying. He couldn't explain what he was trying to say. Misspellings, no punctuation, words and sentences susceptible to 2, 3, 4 meanings. Using of the word he and she in a story with multiple people to say he, who he, please let me call you. And it made me realize this is a very successful person, couldn't write. He couldn't write. So we have this, we have books being destroyed. AI is also going to be the biggest kind of a Wall Street flop. Look at Larry Ellison, read about that. Anyway, let's go back to the phones, back to your thoughts and comments. 800-848-9222. Terry in New Jersey. You're on another side of Midnight with Lionel.
1: Oh, hi, Lionel. You're really scaring me with the way they took the book apart, you know, when you said they removed the spine. But
0: why does that scare you? Tell me, because I felt the same way. It removed the spine, even the phrasing. Why does it scare you?
1: Because I think it just has a disregard for the book itself and the contents.
0: Well, obviously.
1: And the way they take it apart. You know, waking up. Yeah.
0: Let me ask you this question before we move on. What is so special about a book? You bought it. If you keep it on your shelf and nobody ever sees it, what's the difference? What relevance, what sanctity is there in just the book? It's leather, it's pages, it's got a title. What's the big deal?
1: Well, we've always had a reverence for books, and
0: yes,
1: any type of dismantling of it was never looked in high regard by anybody with a decent IQ.
0: We've never dismantled them. We've burned them. We've recycled them or whatever it is. This is different. This is to take the essence of it and anyway, I'm sorry. I don't mean to belabor the point, but I agree with you 100%. What is on your mind, good sir?
1: Okay, because I'm only asking you these questions because you are a good legal mind, a very good legal mind, and a fresh legal mind. I mean, you
0: good.
1: Get involved.
0: Thank you.
1: The thing I'd like to ask you, we saw Fauci before Congress the other day. Now, I followed this 6 years ago. I know there are other people involved. If I mention their names, like Dr. Francis Collins, the audience won't even know who I'm talking about. They'll think he's the Yankee team doctor or something.
0: How about Burks? How about the woman from, what is her name from CDC or Wolfowitz or whatever her name is, Walensky or whatever her name is. There were so many. Bill Gates. Go on.
1: Right. And I'm kind of like looking at it. And you know the way I am, I come up with nicknames for people like Senator Hawley. I call him Horse Face Hawley. He's got like that horse face. I call Fauci the Keebler Elf. I call Senator Paul the
0: So you go after the way they look. Your nicknames are based upon the way they look, their physical attributes?
1: Well, that's what I don't take them seriously. Like Senator Paul's got a bird's nest on his head. I mean, they're talking tough to the Keebler-Elf who's Fauci.
0: What is?
1: But I think there's other
0: What is President Trump's nickname?
1: Oh, you're gonna love this one, Lionel. Baby Huey. When they were doing the press conferences with Fauci, Trump looked like Baby Huey standing behind them. It looked like he really. They had no clue. They had no clue about that virus. But to me, I always say there's so many more people involved in it. This is where your legal mind comes in. That's why they don't want to bring this to trial. They don't want the state courts, the attorney generals in the states to go after Fauci, because then you invite everybody. They don't even mention it. How can you go for thousands of hours of talking about COVID this week and never once mentioning that Communist China sent the virus here? That's how powerful Communist China is. That's why when Communist Chinese leaders were looking at that investigation, I've said it all along. America is their version of Saturday Night Live. They're laughing their heads off. Horse face is going, what color is your tie? The bird's nest is going, well, you know, this is not the end of it. You took the fifth. But when did we suspend the Constitution?
0: But Hawley was asking good questions. So was Rand Paul. They were They were reminding people very, very important things, especially when it comes to gain of function. I thought it was interesting. They're not going under the terms of the pardon. You have to come up with something outside of the pardon later on. And of course, states are not pursuant to that. But there's no state. There's no viable state, you know, violation of this. The bottom line is simply this: why did so many Americans not even think to even ask whether this could all be contrived? Because remember, there was a SARS-CoV-2. It wasn't just a joke. It did exist. People died. However, the reaction was almost pre-planned. Do you know that ivermectin and hydroxychloroquine could not be recommended, because under the particular statutes, under the rules, the only way you could enjoy certain guaranteed use or mandates of vaccines is if you could show there was no other remedy, no other remedial, no other palliative, no other treatment. And for them to admit, well, there's ivermectin and hydroxychloroquine, that would have suspended or delayed the introduction of the vaccine. So because of that very fact, they turned away I don't know how many people who could have been cured, if not treated, immediately. This is how bloodthirsty these people are.
1: Well, I agree with that, but I also remember the doctors who treated Trump and Walter Reed. He flew in, they had the best doctors flying in, pulmonary, antiviral, all that stuff. But I remember, the thing I always remember, he took the experimental antibodies. So basically, the president was in a clinical trial. Because those antibodies he took were not available to the general public. But I remember the doctors. Remember all the conservatives, the masks. All the doctors were wearing masks there, except the guy would take it off when he was talking, and then the other doctor would come and he put the mask back on. So this is all, to me, unfortunately, it comes down to this. China has that lab. That lab has very bad control systems inside it. The virus gets loose, their people get infected, and they let their people fly into America, and we let them fly. That's why I don't take the guy with the bird's nest on his head seriously. He did not call for stopping the flights from China coming into the United States in January of 2020.
0: Excuse me. He was the only person saying anything about it. Nobody was listening to him. Nobody. He could call all he wants. I thank you for your call, sir. This is, by the way, that was a very interesting call. But breaking it down, Mr. Lee, a code, please, good sir. A lot of people don't understand and grasp the notion, the complexity of what we're talking about here. No senator is going to be able to stop this or order this, especially when you had constituencies at the time screaming, applauding, demanding the vaccine, demanding. Remember how they said when Joe Rogan brought this up, they said that it was ivermectin was an aquarium, a horse dewormer or an aquarium. I mean, they hated this. You see, here's the thing. Let me turn the people against each other. Let me do it. Give you a perfect example. Not that we're talking about this, but I'm closely following the Tyler Robinson murder case in which he is being railroaded as a patsy. And what they're doing is, instead of going in and addressing the issue of the fact that the gun cannot be linked, there is no gun, blah, blah, blah, they're making this about Candace Owens. And they're bringing people in to enter this insanity called anti-Candace Owens. And they're coming out of the woodwork because that's something they understand. You see, I can get people, I can get swarms of people, swaths of people, contingents of people to become involved in something that will help me push my case through. All I have to do is turn Americans against each other. During the Vietnam War, for everybody who was the communist version, the socialists who promoted this, there were other folks who represented, believe it or not, kind of the right wing, if there is such a term, then the neocon persuasion, the hard hats, who yelled America, love it or leave it. See, they're always a part of this as well. You want to get, Americans will rip each other apart if you divide the argument into one group versus the other. It's most fascinating indeed. 800-848-9222. 800-848-9222. Let's go back to the phones. Let's go to Jim in upstate New York. You're on another side of Midnight with Lionel.
2: Hey, good evening, Lionel. Other topics than in my original topic that I wanted to talk about. I also did read about that a huge AI bubble coming, worse than the internet bubble.
0: Oh, yes.
2: Bubble.
0: And, did you
2: and
0: read
2: the
0: about
2: housing
0: Ellison?
2: Bubble.
0: Yes.
2: Yes. And the massive amount, the evaluations on these companies are so out of whack to the leverage, you know, the financial leverage.
0: Yeah.
2: I'm actually driving a tractor trailer in a bad spot right now, so I was hoping I didn't get you in this spot here.
0: But, what is a bad spot? What does a bad spot mean?
2: A cellular spot. I used to do that. I used to do the trailers in New York City and have to shuttle trailers up through Harlem and better. Well,
0: By the way, Harlem is not, there are worse places. If you want to try some places that will scare you, go to Philly. That's all I want to tell you. By the way,
2: I used to deliver in Philly. I used to deliver supermarket loads in Philly, the Bronx, Brooklyn, picking up $25,000 in cash.
0: What was the scariest places? Did I lose you, sir?
2: We had that big snowstorm back in the 90s, and I got stuck on a street delivering to a supermarket. I got out of the truck to walk to the supermarket. I wasn't far away to let them know I was close. And this guy goes, "Hey, man, you better get the truck out of there before it gets dark, because there'll be nothing left of it." So when I got back, they did rob the cab. They stole some stuff out of my cab. But from delivering liquor and supermarket loads, in all the five boroughs, Manhattan, I've never been robbed. I would get out, you know, Harlem wasn't bad for me back when I did this. You know, I would get out 2 o'clock in the morning and walk into a fried chicken place to get fried chicken. Never had a problem. There'd be bulletproof glass there and this and that. But one time, I remember I was in Far Rockaway. I walked into this Kentucky Fried Chicken to get fried chicken, and all these, you know, crackheads are there with the hoodies eyeing me up, and all I had were $100 bills in my wallet. I just turned around and walked out. Yeah, I wasn't going to whip out a $100 bill. But,
0: where are you right now? Where are you located now?
2: I am in Dutchess County on a mountain road.
0: Beautiful.
2: Going to drive. Yeah, I run from Dutchess County to up by the Finger Lakes every day. I bought a small farm up in the Catskills. I have a diner up there, too, but it's closed. I'm probably going to sell it. I bought it closed. I'm like Mr. Haney on Green Acres. I buy and sell. I work.
0: It was great. Are you near Skinny Atlas by any chance?
2: I go by Skinny Atlas. in the
0: spell,
2: up there
0: spell
2: daily.
0: Skinny Atlas. Spell Skinny Atlas.
2: S K A N E A T L L E S.
0: See, doesn't look anything like it. Like Poughkeepsie, if you didn't know it. Poughkeepsie Puff, like rough. In any event, talk to me, sir.
2: Oh yeah, the AI bubble, and mm-hmm. yeah, there is a big pushback with people on AI, especially young people
0: yes.
2: coming out of college. The right now, as we speak, corporations are down over 30% on hiring because there are the entry level jobs is getting these fields.
0: Jim, I'm so sorry, my friend. I think you are indeed correct with that that bad spot. I'll tell you what, call me again. If for some reason before the end of the show you are in a spot that allows you to speak intelligently, please call back. Nate in the Bronx, you're on Another Side of Midnight with Lionel.
3: I wanted to comment, if I could, on the scenes coming out of, is it Ceuta, Spain?
0: Yes,
3: in,
0: yes.
3: In North right. Africa?
0: Ceuta, they have all these names. Yes, yes, yes, sir.
3: They have all these different pronunciations. Well, it's an enclave, a yes. Spanish enclave in Morocco. And
0: correct.
3: It's really indicative of the failure of the leadership. Well, I shouldn't say failure because it's intentional. They want to overwhelm Western Europe with non-white immigration and third world immigration. It's something that's deliberate. It's not a failure. It's quite a deliberate policy. But the prime minister in Spain, Pedro Sanchez, he's pretty much responsible for an amnesty that gave amnesty and the opportunity to get Spanish citizenship for something like 1.3 million third world immigrants that currently live in Spain. And it just simply proves that all amnesties do is that they simply attract more immigrants. They don't solve the problem. It just simply attracts more people who are willing to try their luck and, you know, break the law and violate the border and into the mm-hmm. country illegally. It just complicates the problem, compounds the problem, I should say.
0: There's also issues, too, about Algeria and Morocco and Spain and these long settled problems. Either way, you must ask this question. Is there any reason that benefits a culture, a state, a country, a region to have huge swaths of humanity pouring over the border? Is there any basis, any improvement? Is there anything that we're missing? The answer is no. Now, is immigration beneficial, orderly? Of course it is. Heterogeneity, wonderful, great. Maybe, unless you're of a particular mindset, well, you might not want that. The question is, who is behind this? Why is this happening?
3: Yes, and with that said, it brings me to the reason why I called. Because back in the 1960s, when well, yeah, I know you're being facetious. Well, I hope you're being facetious.
0: yes, I am. Yes, I am.
3: Okay. Well, back in the 1960s, when the American immigration laws were changed under the Lyndon Baines Johnson administration, one particular group, and I find this to be highly hypocritical, one mm-hmm. particular group within the United States was all in favor of open borders immigration and changing the laws. Mm-hmm. And that is Jews on the left, Jewish intellectuals, Jewish rank and file, members of the ADL, American Jewish Committee, American Jewish Congress, B'nai B'rith, you name it. And they, in fact, the 1965 Immigration Act was known as the Hart-Celler Act, after Emanuel Celler. He was a Jewish congressman from Brooklyn who spent 40 years in the U.S. House of Representatives pushing for open borders. He finally got what he wanted in 1965. And why do I say it's highly hypocritical? Because, again, the same people, the same Jews who would say that they want open borders for the United States, and they do the same thing in Europe and Australia and Canada, mm-hmm. the same people that want open borders for European countries are the same people who will tell you with a straight face that Israel has to have a majority Jewish population in order for it to exist and have a rationale as a state. Well, if a white American told that Jewish American, listen, well, the country was founded by Europeans. Its laws, its culture, its heritage is European. It's an extension of Western European culture. It ought to be. It should be maintained as such. That Jewish American would tell that white American that he was a racist. You know.
0: Let me ask you something. Let me ask you something. You do understand what people are going to say about this call, don't you?
3: Oh, they can say what they want, because this issue of massive third world immigration into Western Europe and the United States is an existential issue. It's a matter.
0: I understand that. But what I'm saying is, what does this? Do you mean to tell me this is all about the Jewish connection? This is what they will tell you. You mean to tell me there are no other considerations in the world funding, fortifying, and promoting this type of activity that's non-Jewish or non-Zionist or whatever your suggestion, whatever your thoughts are?
3: Of course there are. I mean, for example, there are greedy industrialists who want cheap labor and are willing to open the borders wide to third world immigration in order to depress mm-hmm. wage levels. To lower the labor cost of input into production. So
0: what ultimately is the overarching reason for this? I believe that there is something to be said for this thing called the destabilization theory, that there are folks, there are factions, there are groups of people, sometimes hard to identify, who believe in this idea that the best way to cause everything to be chaotic and frenetic and almost like filled with, almost like the analogy is free radicals, no pun intended, is to have a complete and total breakdown in order. I thank you so much for your call. It's a fascinating case. It's a fascinating case. But let me tell you something. I'm just telling you something, and you know this. There is no... How do I say this? There is such a, I think in many respects warranted, but in some respects a hypersensitivity, because everybody is so confused and so worried and so angry right now, that if you were to say anything that even hints at anything that either unfairly blames, associates, or conditions the problem that we have with anything remotely involving either Israel, Zionism, or Judaism, you will be targeted as an anti-Semite. And many people would say, well, there's a good reason for that. I'm just saying, in addition, if you say certain things about, for example, African-American people, you'll be called a racist or a white supremacist. If you say anything against the trans community, you're a transphobe. I'm just saying. And I hope one day we'll be able to sit there and say, okay, let me listen to your story. Let me listen to what you have to say. I will not label what you are, anything, so long as you're able to cogently and rationally explicate in limb that which you purport to say. Does that make any sense? Good. 800-848-9222. More coming up. The final segment on Another Side of Midnight with Lionel.
4: All night long, this is Another Side of Midnight with Lionel. This is the update on real estate with Suzanne Miller of the Miller Report.
5: I know. Mortgage rates are high and it's not an ideal time. 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Keep your credit score high. 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Never bet against the U.S. I'm Suzanne Miller.
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5: Boulder City, Las Vegas, Nevada. 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Tour the tunnels, walk the bypass bridge, then head back to Vegas for a buffet and a show. I'm Yana Derillis for the Worldwide News Network.
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0: is another Side of Midnight with Lionel. Now, to the Bernard McGurk Studios, here's Lionel.
1: Alrighty, Lionel with you, 800-848-9222. Let's go back to the phones, back to the fun, back to this amalgam of thought. Let's go to Carmen in Vegas. Carmen, you're on the other side of midnight with Lionel.
2: Yes, sir. I have a question concerning Rand Paul and Fauci.
1: Yes, sir.
2: Rand Paul had made a statement. He said, since Fauci was pardoned by Biden, that he could not claim the fifth.
1: Why is that?
2: There was a law that Rand Paul quoted. I don't remember what it was, but he said, "You've been pardoned. You can." He don't have the right to claim the fifth because he was.
1: Here's
2: pardoned.
1: A problem with that. Let me see why this. What I think he and others are maybe saying. You know that if the federal government were to call you, let's say, into the grand jury, and they said, "Carmen, come in here. We want you to testify." And you say, "I am not going to testify because I claim my Fifth Amendment right to remain silent." You say, "Great. We're going to give you an immunity. We're going to give you immunity." Or in this case, it's like a pardon, but in advance. We will not use what you say against you. If you then say, "I'm not going to answer the question," I say, "Excuse me, I've given you immunity." And you say, "I don't care what you've given me. I'm not going to answer the question." Then I can hold you in contempt and that sort of thing. What they're claiming is that since there was a pardon that was granted, he doesn't have the legal basis to claim any kind of potential harm or threat because he's been pardoned. However, he could very well be endeavoring to discuss new matters that occurred after Biden left office because the term of his pardon.
2: Yes, sir. Yeah. Yeah, yes, right. Sir, but they had a whole list of things. They had all that stuff on them. They had one thing after another.
1: Mm-hmm. What does that mean, one thing on him? What does that mean?
2: Well, everything he was doing. He was hiring federal employees to scam his money, and they had a lot of different stuff on him.
1: What was the time frame of that? Was this during the period of the time of the pardon?
2: No, it was I don't really know the answer to that.
1: Okay. Well, thank you very much for calling, sir. You have a very good day, and I appreciate, again, you're taking the time out to grace the portals of our show with your most interesting question. Let's go to Lenny in the Bronx. You're on another side of midnight with Lionel.
3: Okay. Lionel, your show is so informative, and plus you've got a good sense, great sense of humor. That's why the show is great. I actually get up a little early Saturday to listen to it. That last caller is indicative of what people are today. They're halfway informed or they're not informed, and all these charges. But I don't like that kind of stuff because I think if they did go after him, let's say in state court, they would have done it already. They're not going to do it because if you go into court, you're a lawyer, there's discovery, pretrial hearings.
1: But also there really isn't, put it this way, it's not worth it. State law, there's no state. You have to show, for example, how the state of New York, let's say, was directly impacted by what he did. It's very, very tenuous. But what I'm saying is the Fifth Amendment, I believe, this is a constitutional right. Is he hiding something? Well, not necessarily, but he has the right to say, listen, if you want to bring charges against me, you be my guest, but you're not going to get me to help you with it. I have no problem with that whatsoever. That was a dog and pony show. That was just to embarrass him. And he did a very, very good job. What else is on your mind, good sir?
3: Well, I agree with you. You don't suspend the Fifth Amendment. That's ridiculous. The thing is, what's on my mind is they're going after this guy Fauci, but there's other big players involved.
1: Of course.
3: I mean,
1: he
3: has two bosses. Dr. Francis Collins is his boss.
1: We mentioned Collins. Birx, Deborah Birx, whatever. Yeah. There was also the name, what is her name, Walensky or something from CDC. There are others as well. And yes. And listen, he fell on the sword, so to speak. He fell on the sword. Let me ask you a question, Lenny. If yes. there is another, if there is another health emergency, whether it's, I don't know what, monkeypox, bird flu, whatever the hell it is, German measles, what do you think we will go through exactly the same thing, or did we learn a lesson this time?
3: I think it depends on who's in charge of the different states. I mean, if you have a communist-led state, let's face it, five governors sent the people with COVID into the nursing homes, but only Cuomo takes the heat. That's another thing. He only everybody, the guy on the other side of the Hudson River, he did it too. Murphy, and there's other three or four others, the clown out in California, Newsom, he did it too, but they took no heat for it. Only Cuomo did. So I'm suspicious of that. But I guess if there is another pandemic,
1: they always suspected the reason for Cuomo doing it. And I thank you for your call, my friend. Please call me again. There was some talk about Cuomo had a deal with the hospital, I don't know, unions or something in order to make, they had to get rid of these people out of the hospitals to make room for new patients because hospitals were losing money. We, you know what? We will continue with that. A lot of thoughts and ideas and thinking about that. First of all, to Mr. Billy and Mr. Jackson, thank you so much. You did a wonderful, excellent and tremendous job as usual. Can't say enough how they do things. You have no idea. They're tedious, they're boring, they're unappreciated, and frankly, they're unimportant. I'm kidding. They are critical, and I thank you. More coming up. We'll see you tomorrow night, or morning, on another side of midnight with me, Lionel. Don't forget, follow me on YouTube at Lionel Nation, and on X at Lionel Media. Until then, my friend, remember, the monkey's dead. The show's over. Sue you. Dad.
0: Entertaining talk for New York, New Jersey, Connecticut, and the world. 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
4: I'm Jane Metzler. A major attack on Ukraine's capital overnight. Ukrainians managing to down just one out of 27 Russian ballistic missiles as that country lacks interceptors for the U.S. Patriot systems. That word from President Vladimir Zelensky, who said that Russia launched a total of 35 missiles, including the 27 ballistic missiles and 185 attack drones. He called Kyiv the primary target. Contradicting his previous statements, now President Trump says he has yet to decide whether to grant Ukraine a license to produce Patriot missiles, calling the issue under consideration now. His comments coming shortly after a meeting with President Zelensky, who says he expects to start making Patriot missiles in his country this year.
5: We expect by the end of 2026, we will have the technical capability to produce missiles by the Ukrainian team. American missiles produced by our own forces.
4: Zelensky says Ukraine desperately needs those Patriot missiles. Returning from his travels to Syria, Jordan, and Cyprus, UN Secretary General Antonio Guterres held a press conference Saturday with dire warnings about climate change.
6: We have already endured a summer of extremes, record-shattering heat domes, apocalyptic wildfires raging in Spain, France, and far beyond. Thousands of lives lost in the scorching conditions and global sea surface temperatures with records in June and July.
4: Guterres also pleading for an end to the fighting in the Persian Gulf.
6: The fighting must stop on all fronts in the region. International navigation rights and freedoms in and around the Strait of Hormuz and Bab el-Mandab must be fully restored and diplomacy must prevail.
4: The U.S. and Israel are discussing a possible land blockade of Iran, one of several proposals to increase economic pressure after months of strikes failed to get the Iranians to heal. The idea coming when Israeli Prime Minister Benjamin Netanyahu met with President Trump in the Oval Office this week. The land blockade would require Iran's neighbors to close their border crossings. Iran shares borders with Iraq, Turkey, Pakistan, and Afghanistan, among other countries. The White House indicating President Trump is considering some new strikes on Iran, an attempt to get that country to abide by terms of the ceasefire that collapsed last month. No U.S. strikes overnight. This is the Worldwide News Network.
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8: 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It is Saturday, the 1st of August. I am Jake Novak. 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
8: Mayor Zohran Mamdani is snubbed at the Queen's funeral for an army sergeant killed in the Iran war. Video shows him fuming and glaring at his staff after he realized he would not be invited to speak. Speaking of the Iran war, it was a relatively quiet night on that front, even as multiple reports say President Trump has approved a massive new attack that could come at any time and could focus on Iranian infrastructure and energy targets. Spain says most of the 60,000 men who rushed its southern border from Morocco have returned home, but the damage has been done to that country's sense of peace and the Spanish government's legitimacy. The New York City Department of Health declares that this latest Legionnaires' disease outbreak is over. Really? 7 people died and 84 others were hospitalized in the outbreak centered on Manhattan's Upper East Side. And never mind, the Justice Department is dropping the case against the man charged with felony vandalism at the Lincoln Memorial Reflecting Pool, but now the finger of blame is pointing elsewhere. All right, let's get to your weather report right now. Pretty good news for most of this weekend. It is currently 71 degrees in the New York City area. It's going to go up to 86, and there'll be some clouds, but it won't be as humid as it was yesterday. Tomorrow, we're going to have a high of 83, but some rain. In Ceuta, Spain, it is now 74 degrees, going up to just 79 today. In Tehran, Iran, it's 91, going up to 96. All right, let's get you updated on this developing story in the New York City area. Now, yesterday was the funeral in Queens for Army Sergeant Angel Sarah Ramprasad. She was killed in that attack, that Iranian missile attack, on the Muwaffaq Salty Air Base in Jordan last month. Ramprasad grew up in Ozone Park, Queens, and she graduated from the John Jay College of Criminal Justice. She joined the Army. There were other members of the Army in her family following in their footsteps. Now, Mamdani was relegated to the fourth row at the church in Ozone Park for this funeral. There were other politicians who were allowed to speak, including Governor Kathy Hochul and Queensborough President Donovan Richards. Mamdani was seen during the funeral working on his iPad, working on his speech, and then when it became clear that he would not be allowed to speak at the funeral, there is clear video of him glaring at his staff and fuming at that realization. Now, there are a number of reports about why Mamdani may have been snubbed in this situation. One being that there are reports that the Ramprasad family are supporters of President Trump, and so they don't like Mamdani for perhaps political reasons. But more importantly, you may remember there have been many times publicly where Mayor Mamdani, both as mayor and before he was mayor, has called the war on Iraq unjustified and wrong. And maybe the family just didn't want somebody speaking at their daughter's funeral who was accusing her of playing a part in an unjust, evil war. Just a stretch thought there. Anyway, so that's the latest here in New York. We'll see what happens if there's any statement from the family, and there has not been an official statement from Mayor Mamdani. He has not been personally asked yet how he felt, if he was expected to speak, etc., etc. Now let's get you to the latest on the Iran war. Actually, a relatively quiet night in the skies and on the shores of the nation of Iran last night, but this comes as there are now so many more reports from multiple sources that President Trump has indeed already ordered another wave of major strikes against Iran. And according to CBS News, which is one of the many sources on all of this, the focus on these latest attacks may likely be energy and infrastructure targets. This is something that before that initial ceasefire began, before the memorandum of understanding began, you may remember there were specific threats from the United States to go after Iranian bridges and maybe take over or destroy parts of Karg Island, which is the big Iranian fuel oil delivery area of their country. Then those threats were backed down from. We'll see if that is going to change. Now, there are some reports saying that Israel will be a part of those attacks and will join with the United States in those attacks. However, the Israelis are saying that is not the case. They are not planning on joining in, and they have been asked maybe not to join in on these latest round of attacks. Nevertheless, Iran, a senior Iranian security official not named, told the Iranian news agency, the Tasnim news agency, that if the United States and Israel attack their infrastructure, they will attack the critical infrastructure of the United States and Israel. Speaking of Iranian attacks on American infrastructure, I'll have just a little bit later in the hour the latest on those accusations that Iran was behind a hacking into the state of Minnesota's water treatment plants and what President Trump had to say about that. Have that for you a little bit later in the hour. Now, there wasn't exactly a completely quiet night overnight in the Middle East. I do want to get you updated on two things that did happen. Kuwait says its air defenses responded to a hostile drone attack overnight. They didn't talk about whether there was any damage to that. And there was an explosion near a tanker off of Oman, but there was no damage to the vessel. So, again, a relatively quiet night, but still not completely quiet. We don't get many of those in this war with Iran. Of course, the big story internationally, everyone has been talking about it, continues to talk about it because of that stunning video.

0: perhaps maybe quieting down. Again, if the Spanish government report is true, that most of those people have returned to Morocco in the last several hours, it's still, the damage has been done. Not only to the sense of security from some of these people who live permanently in these small towns on the border, but also for the political viability for Prime Minister Pedro Sanchez, who many people are pointing to the fact that he basically has invited almost anyone from any country to rush the border of that nation because he's promised to give up to 1 million people coming into that country citizenship and other types of services. The shouting and yelling and catcalling on Prime Minister Pedro Sanchez, who arrived in Ceuta on Friday to talk about the situation, was quite noticeable throughout the evening. Throughout the afternoon and the early part of the day. Now, of course, the discussion of what's going on in Spain, again, became a national story here in the United States, which is rare for a story like that overseas to get such attention. In fact, it was even part of Bill Maher's opening monologue on his show last night. Listen.
1: You think we have immigration problems? Did you see what happened in Spain yesterday? 60,000 people in one day bum-rushed the border. And got through. This is amazing. And this poor Spain, at the same time, they're having horrible fires. Spain is the new California. There it is. The northern part is on fire. The southern part gets overrun by migrants. And everybody speaks Spanish. It's the new California.
0: Oh, there you go. So Bill Maher noting what the situation is there. Again, we'll have to see if there's any more developments there. Late Friday, the Justice Department in Washington announced that it's going to dismiss those felony vandalism charges against the former Olympian, the Olympic canoeist David Hearn. You might remember he was accused of ripping up the lining, the new lining at the bottom of the reflecting pool opposite the Lincoln Memorial. And he was charged with some serious, serious crimes that could have come with some serious, serious jail time. But the DOJ is now saying, and the Department of the Interior is now saying, that it's likely that the contractor who made that lining did a faulty job. And they have decided to drop the charges against David Hearn. And, of course, David Hearn's lawyers fuming at that. They're, of course, happy that the charges have been dropped, but they're demanding an apology from the Trump administration. Don't know if they're going to get that. All right, 12 minutes after the hour, let's get you to the sports news here now on the NewsHour Weekend Edition.
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0: Not a lot of scores to get to. This is that part of the season. Of course, it's August 1st, and we just finished up July last night. This is the part of the season in America this summer where it's really only baseball to report. Not that that's a bad thing, but we don't have multiple sports to look at. But let's talk about a couple of the games last night that were very important in Major League Baseball. The New York Yankees going against the Chicago Cubs at Wrigley Field. And these are two teams likely to make the playoffs, either as wild cards or something like that. It was a 2-0 win for the Yankees last night in Chicago. Yankee pitcher Will Warren, who's had an okay season but not a great season, had a great night. He pitched 6 2/3 innings. He gave up just four hits. He had 7 strikeouts, no walks, lowering his ERA to 4.14, so probably the best start all year for Will Warren. David Bednar had a perfect ninth inning for the Yankees for his 23rd save of the year. Ahmed Rosario and Spencer Jones both homered. That's how the Yankees got their 2 runs, so a couple of solo shots. And meanwhile, the Tampa Rays lost to the White Sox. The Tampa Devil Rays lost to the White Sox last night, so the Yankees are now 2.5 games out of first place, very much in that race for first place. The Yankees and the Cubs, again, will play again tonight. Tonight at 7:35, is it just me? So you're playing the Chicago Cubs, especially on the weekend. Please play day games at Wrigley Field, but no dice for that. Now, another game between two teams that are really the two hottest teams in baseball overall in each league the last several weeks, the Boston Red Sox and the LA Dodgers. Red Sox winning that game, staying relatively hot, winning 9-4 over the Dodgers. And the Red Sox, if the season ended today, would be one of the wild card teams. So they have completely come back from being dead last in the AL East to now, if the season ended today, they'd be in the playoffs. Now, a couple of other sports stories related to the business of sports, or at least controversy in sports. CBS Sports has put Tony Romo, the former Dallas Cowboys quarterback and their star color analyst, on indefinite leave. Now, that's Tony Romo, who's in the midst of a 10-year, $180 million contract. Now, this happened. I reported it first here on the NewsHour Weekend Edition a couple

0: weeks ago, Tony Romo was arrested for operating while intoxicated. Actually, it was last week I reported this. That's basically how they call it, drunk driving in the state of Wisconsin. That was after he was at a golf tournament outside of Milwaukee. He was taken into custody. This is not a felony charge, but still, this was considered to be controversial enough for CBS to now put Romo on indefinite leave. It's not clear whether he'll be paid during this indefinite leave or not. My guess is that he probably is, but that is where we are right now with that contract. Tony Romo will be replaced by J.J. Watt, Houston Texans great. He also was on some other teams. He'll take his place on the broadcast for now. And as I noted last week when this story first surfaced about Romo being arrested, this happened, of course, so close to the beginning of NFL training camps. Perhaps if it had been a few months before the season, they might have let this thing play out. But Romo actually has to return to Wisconsin for a court appearance on September 21st. So that would have put a wrench in his preparing for the games that weekend anyway. Another story to tell you out of football, but this is now college sports. The Big Ten and the SEC late yesterday have agreed to support a Senate bill that's trying to put salary caps and spending caps on college sports spending. And the fact that these two big conferences have agreed to support it is giving it a big shot in the arm. This bill is being headed up. It's actually a bipartisan bill. Ted Cruz in Texas and Maria Cantwell, she's a Democrat from Washington State, going along with Cruz, the Republican from Texas. They're both trying to get basically these kinds of caps. But while there's bipartisan support for the bill, there's also bipartisan opposition. Senator Tommy Tuberville, the former Alabama coach, is very much against this bill. So even with the fact that the Big Ten and the SEC have gotten behind the bill, it doesn't necessarily mean it's going to pass. It's going to be a tough one. Again, a couple of people in the Republican Party not joining in with Ted Cruz, their fellow Republican. I said Tommy Tuberville, also Bill Cassidy, the Republican from Louisiana, who's on his way out, as you may know. He did not win his primary. But anyway, these issues are also potentially, now that the Big Ten and the SEC have backed it, it could also make some of the smaller conferences who had backed it before back out, because this is a still big increase in what the original ceiling on spending would be, and those small colleges would never be able to reach that anyway. Finally, we have another sports business story. FIFA, that's that organization. It's officially a nonprofit. But you might remember that earlier this week, Gianni Infantino, who is the president of FIFA, announced that they would take FIFA private, make it a private company, a for-profit company, and allow people to invest up to get up to 20% stakes in FIFA. There was a major revolt against that by most of the European nations, most of the European soccer clubs, the national clubs, not the professional teams. They've pushed back, and sure enough, now that pushback has worked. FIFA has decided they are going to suspend that whole idea. All right, when we come back, I'll get you updated on the latest gasoline prices. Where are we right now? And if you had thought we had a volatile week in the stock market, did you sell all your 401k shares when we had that 1,150-point loss on the Dow earlier this week? I hope you didn't. I'll explain why when we come back on the Weekend News Hour edition.
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5: 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On the latest episode of When You Know Unleashed, is America changing right before our eyes? 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
0: It's 5:20 a.m. here. We're live, as we always are, here on the News Hour weekend edition. I am Jake Novak. Currently 72 degrees in the New York City area, going up to 86. It won't be that uncomfortable, but that's the weather for today. Now, this seemed like an almost outrageous idea just a few months ago, but the chances of Kamala Harris making a serious run for president again for the 2028 election seem to be rising. And at a conference in Nashville, Tennessee yesterday, she continued to talk about that, and she also talked about some of the positions that she would take. Here she is talking about how she doesn't like the Electoral College. Well, I wouldn't either if that was where I lost a big race. Here she is.
4: And we must allow for a real conversation about revisiting certain things. For example, and I know this is going to be controversial coming from me in particular, we need to revisit the Electoral College. We need to revisit the point of expanding the court to 13 justices like we have 13 district courts. We need to revisit, if they so want, statehood for Puerto Rico and D.C.
7: Yes.
4: If we regain control of the Senate, I served on this committee, the Senate Judiciary Committee, when I was in the Senate.
0: So whether or not she becomes a viable candidate, gets big time fundraising, looks strong in the polls, it may have been that speech yesterday, yet another example of what the major, major platforms for the Democratic nominee will be in 2028. So you heard it, pushing to abolish the Electoral College, pushing to expand the Supreme Court to at least 13 justices, and pushing to get statehood and Electoral College votes for Puerto Rico and D.C. Now, for those of you who were listening very carefully, you understand the contradiction inherent in all those statements. If you want to get rid of the Electoral College, then the point for the Democrats of making D.C. and Puerto Rico, which would presumably vote heavily for the Democrats in the Electoral College, would be null and void. But I didn't promise logical consistency when I play the sound bites of politicians. Sorry about that. Here in New York City, the outbreak of Legionnaires' disease, which has now led to 7 deaths and 84 other people hospitalized, has officially ended. That's according to the New York City Department of Health. They announced that statement late yesterday. They said that the 2-week incubation period for any new cases has passed. So that's good news. They didn't get into too many of the details about all of the cooling towers that have been cleaned, but 83 of them that were tested for Legionella bacteria did drain, clean, and disinfect them. There were 180 cooling towers totally tested. So according to the New York City Department of Health, it's over for now, at least in that particular outbreak on the Upper East Side. New York City Mayor Zohar Mamdani, by the way, a couple of times since he's become mayor, has been accused of taking credit for policies that the previous administration of Eric Adams actually put into place. And that happened again, and this happens to do with the delivery worker tip situation. Now, according to Mayor Mamdani, it's his administration that got Uber Eats and DoorDash to make the tipping part of the app more prominent so people don't miss it and people don't forget to tip the delivery people. But, of course, that was actually something that was put into place during the Eric Adams administration, just showed up on some people's apps now. So there's a lot of controversy about that. All right, 5:24 after the hour. Time for the business news now on the News Hour Weekend Edition.
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0: Well, you might remember in the middle of the week, we had that day where the Dow lost like 1,160 points. I hope you didn't sell all your shares and stocks and put your money under the mattress, because you might be surprised at the statistics I'm about to quote for you right now for the markets for the past week. Just the past week, despite that incredible drop in the middle of the week. The Dow Jones Industrial Average, those 30 stocks, up 1%. That's all right. I said up 1% for the week. And by the way, the Dow logged its fourth straight month of gains. Folks, investing is a marathon, not a sprint. The S&P 500 up 1% for the week. The NASDAQ, with all those chip stocks going crazy all the time, they had the best week of them all. NASDAQ up 1.6% for the week. Take those lessons for you. Oil closed at $86.80 a barrel. Obviously an elevated price, but not as high as that $91 level we were just a few days ago. Gasoline this morning, according to AAA, the national average for a regular gallon of gas, $4.10, is basically holding between $4.09 and $4.11 for the last several days. So just holding just above that $4 mark. Again, and this pun is intended, your mileage may vary based on where your gas stations are. Still seeing in the suburbs of the New York City area plenty of three handles on gasoline. But again, it matters where you shop and where you end up at your gas station. Now, one thing that was very troublesome for investors, despite the overall gains for stocks all week, is the rise in bond yields, interest rates, in other words. We have the 30-year Treasury bond, the highest level since 2007, very indicative of inflation issues in the country. And the 10-year Treasury note, which is very much the biggest pillar of where mortgage rates go, it was at about 4.7% when we finished the week. That's the highest level since President Trump became president for the second time in January 2025. So don't expect to see mortgage rates going down anytime in the next week or so. And don't expect to see the inflation numbers necessarily overall get out of the news at the very least. So that was a little bit troubling. But getting back to winners and losers on the individual stocks, Amazon had a heck of a day on Friday. And this is a big stock. It's not exactly a small a company you never heard of. Amazon shares were up 15% on Friday. They reported better than expected second quarter revenue. That's the money coming in, not necessarily profit, but money coming in is important, as you know. And this has a lot to do with AWS, Amazon Web Services. That's their cloud business, and that did really well. Apple did not have a good week. Apple lost 7%, and even though that was because they had better than expected money coming in between March and the end of June, they're still not really looking at a great revenue coming from their services, their web services and things like that. So it was a real contrast between Apple and Amazon. Microsoft, by the way, had a 16% jump on Thursday. So most of those tech stocks did well, even though there were some losers there. And again, that was why the NASDAQ was up 1.6% for the week. And anything better than 1% over a week, let alone a day, is pretty good. So that's where we were there. Another loser was Meta Platforms. That's the parent company of Facebook. They were down. Their shares were down 6% for the week because they reported weaker than expected profits, and they've issued weaker guidance going forward for the money coming in. UPS reported strong numbers early in the week. And why is UPS important? Because if UPS is doing stronger business, getting more revenues and more profits, but more business and deliveries, it usually means the U.S. economy is strong. UPS really can't have good quarters where they're showing a lot of deliveries if the economy is very weak. So it did report good numbers, but investors wanted a little bit even better from them, and UPS shares were actually down 9% for the week. I'll have a little bit more on some of the other big stories, including a really interesting development for Tesla and how Tesla might just end up completely divesting itself from China, if you can believe it. And I'll talk about that at about 54 minutes after the hour. By the way, this is a huge day here on WABC for your money, your finances, because it all starts with a long, long day of great, great programming there. It starts with the Larry Kudlow Show, 10:30 a.m. He'll start by talking with General Jack Keane about Iran, because, of course, the Iran war has a lot to do with your oil prices and your gas prices. But we'll also have he'll also have John McLaughlin on to talk about the midterms and whether the socialists in the Democrat Party are doing well. And then you'll have Nancy Tegeler and Jack Barugian talking about the stock market. And that's going to be, again, the Larry Kudlow Show. That starts at 10 a.m., and they'll have all those great guests. All right, when we come back, I'm going to talk, though, again about the top stories of the day, get you updated on that in case you're just joining us. And also, what's up with Gavin Newsom and his tax returns? He did something pretty sneaky on Thursday and Friday. I'll tell you about that when we come back on the NewsHour Weekend Edition.
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0: point, and now it's a t-shirt. 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
2: It's 5:32 a.m. here. It's a Sunday, a Saturday morning. I'm sorry, I'm getting ahead of myself. Saturday morning, August 1st here. I am Jake Novak. Again, if you're just joining us, our top stories real quickly, and I'll get more details for you later in the hour, but it's a relatively quiet night between Iran and the United States, but we do have multiple reports that the Trump administration, President Trump, has ordered and given the green light to massive new attacks on Iran, and these would focus on Iran's infrastructure and energy targets. Whether or not Israel will join in those attacks, not clear. Mayor Mamdani is fuming, and that was very clear in some video that was released. He attended that funeral for the Army sergeant, a woman who was killed from Ozone Park, Queens, in the Iranian attacks on the U.S. base in Jordan. He was expecting to give a speech at the funeral, but he was not called. And that's a major story here in the United States. And Spain says that most of those 60,000 men who bum-rushed the border on Thursday going into Friday morning have returned home. It's going to be hard to confirm that, but that's what they say. Let's talk about some other national news going on right now. And there were two major indications just in the last 36 hours that the sheriff's department in Tucson, Arizona, in that area, the Tucson, Arizona area, has completely nowhere to go in the Nancy Guthrie case. Now, just yesterday, the sheriff's department released the ransom notes that they believe are credible that were sent to the Guthrie family, specifically Savannah Guthrie, the Today Show host. The first note asks for $4 million in Bitcoin and says that they have Nancy Guthrie. And the second ransom note came a couple days later, basically saying that she's dead, that they buried her, and they were sorry they didn't realize that she had these health issues. That was sent on February 6th. Now, the reason why the Pima County Sheriff's Department is releasing these ransom notes, according to the Sheriff's Department, is because they're hoping to get some new leads here. Now, those notes were released not long after Sheriff Nanos from the Pima County Sheriff's Department talked about how they thought they had DNA evidence in the case that they could work with, but it turned out they didn't. Here he is talking to a local station in Arizona about that.
3: The two folks we saw detained in February, have they been completely ruled out at this point?
4: Nobody's completely ruled out. What it is, we took information, developed it for a warrant from a judge, a magistrate, and we served that warrant. All the information we gathered is gathered, and because we didn't make an arrest or we released some people, doesn't mean they're cleared. It just means that we don't have enough now to hold you.
2: I think the official legal term for Sheriff Nanos is oy vey. Don't have the DNA evidence. They're not sure the people they questioned are going to be released or not. Not really clear where we're going with this, but it's not good. It's certainly not good for that investigation. In Minnesota, we had a case where the government of Minnesota, the governor and the governor of Minnesota, Tim Walz, said that there was an Iranian hacking attack against some of their municipal water systems. President Trump is not buying that. President Trump believes that basically this is something that Minnesota's own incompetence is responsible for. Here he is talking about that.
5: Can you rule out that Iran is behind that cyber attack?
6: I think Minnesota is behind it. You know who's behind it? Minnesota, because they're grossly incompetent. I think the governor's behind it. I don't think there was an Iranian cyber attack. I think that Minnesota ought to get its act together. It's one of the worst run states, JD will tell you. We found tremendous corruption in Minnesota.
7: Yes, sir.
6: And by the way, just gave me a report. Massive, massive future things having to do with corruption in Minnesota are happening.
2: So President Trump blaming Tim Walz for that, and Tim Walz pushing back. He's saying President Trump is lying about this and that there is evidence that Iran is responsible for the cyber attack. We shall see whether they actually deliver that evidence. Well, another governor under fire, and certainly not a friend of President Trump, is Gavin Newsom of California. He had been under a very long series of pressure campaigns to release his tax returns. He's never done that in a real extensive way as governor. But here's how he did it. He actually did make those tax returns public on Thursday. But here's how he did it. He gave a couple of members of, handpicked members of the news media, including Politico and the New York Times, 718 pages of documents, but forbade them from making copies. They weren't allowed to make copies, and they only had a certain amount of time with pen and paper to make certain notes about those tax returns. Of course, critics are saying it was very obvious there that that is not real transparency. No one could really go through those pages in the amount of time that they were given. And even if they could, they wouldn't be able to write all their notes at the same time. Again, they were only allowed pen and paper. But a couple of the media outlets did find a couple of things in the limited amount of time that they were able to have with those documents. One of those outlets found that Newsom and his wife paid a household staff about $200,000 and wrote off $45,000 that they spent buying Armani clothing. Not sure if that's going to hold up, but I guess the IRS accepted it. They also had $1.7 million for Gavin Newsom and $2 million each year for his wife annually, each year from 2022 to 2024. Again, why do I not have more details? Because, again, the news media was only allowed to have that 718 pages of tax returns for a short amount of time, and they were not allowed to make any copies. Let's take a look at the midterms right now, where we are with those elections. Of course, the big race that everyone's looking at is coming up in 3 days. Tuesday, August 4th in Michigan will be the Senate Democrat primary, Democratic Party primary in Michigan. And that is where Abdul al-Sayed, who is the Democrat socialist, very, very strong opponent of Israel, strong opponent of the establishment Democrat Party, is going up against Haley Michaels, who is a current congresswoman from Michigan. Now, there was a poll a week ago that showed, or a little bit more than a week ago, showing Michaels ahead by 4 points, but the newest Emerson College poll shows El-Sayed ahead pretty nicely for him. He's up 54% to 39%, with 6% undecided. So, again, we'll see which poll is right. One thing to note, and this seems counterintuitive, but the smaller the sampling size, so if it's a state versus the nation, the more inaccurate the polls tend to be. Again, it seems a little bit counterintuitive. You think with fewer voters to poll, it'd be easier to get an accurate number. Not so. The national polls very often are a lot more accurate than the statewide polls. But what do old school Democrats, even the ones who really, really hate President Trump, what do they think about all these Democrat socialists and what they're going to do to the party's overall chances, not only in the midterms, but in the presidential election in 2028? Here's what James Carville had to say to Greta Van Susteren about that.
7: The Democratic Socialists of America, are they a problem for the Democratic Party going into the midterms, or an asset, or neither?
8: Well, I think they're a problem. I mean, I think pretty clearly they're a problem. I think they're mostly urban-oriented. I think they're way further to the left than the average Democratic voter. But yeah, I don't have any, but yes, they're a problem.
2: I think the official term for what James Carville is talking about and a number of so-called establishment Democrats are talking about is winning the battle but losing the war. They may win these races here in New York, where a number of the Democrat socialists won the nominations in the primaries. They may win even in a place like Michigan. But whether they'll be able to win the Senate now or even win the House with these Democrat socialists that Republicans can run against nationally is another story. Another person echoing James Carville is Doug Schoen. And whether you can still call Doug Schoen a mainstream establishment Democrat is a little bit questionable. He's been very, very critical of Democrats in the past, but he's still a Democrat and he's not a Trump voter. He also says that it's clear that the Democrat socialists are undermining the overall polling for Democrats. He says that President Trump's approval rating, which is under 40%, should lead to a very big lead in the polls for Democrats in the midterm elections. But that's not what's happening. Now, another midterm election that everyone has been looking at has been that Senate race in Maine. Remember, that was the one where Graham Plattner, who was briefly the Democrat nominee for the U.S. Senate, had to drop out when allegations of sexual assault were made against him, against, of course, a lot of, in addition to a lot of other allegations against him and other issues with him, like his Nazi SS tattoo. So he dropped out. And you might remember that last week, Troy Dale Jackson, the 58-year-old, actual more of a career politician, was chosen to replace Grant Plattner. Not in a primary. The voters didn't really get a say, but the Democrat Party in Maine chose him to be the new nominee. Well, how do we put this? He also has a little bit of a controversy going on right now because a local journalistic outlet in Maine looked into longtime allegations that Troy Jackson had a relationship with his second cousin and fathered two children with her. Now, Jackson is denying those reports and saying that this is something that the Susan Collins allies, Susan Collins is the incumbent Republican senator in Maine who will be running against Jackson in the general election. He's saying that her allies are trying to deflect from her record. Nevertheless, it looks like a pretty legitimate report when you take a look at these reports from a, again, a not relatively new, really not an, a new media outlet in Maine. Of course, Troy Jackson comes from an incredibly small town in Maine with Allegash, Maine, population 240. All right, it's 42 minutes after the hour. Let's get to the sports news now on the NewsHour Weekend Edition.
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2: Two classic teams and a classic matchup last night at Wrigley Field. Although the only thing classic about that is I said the word night. Friday, Saturday, and Sunday games at Wrigley Field should be during the day. Call me old-fashioned. If you've ever been to Wrigley Field, the day games are just an incredible experience. But the Yankees are happy with what happened last night at Wrigley. They beat the Cubs 2-0 behind a great pitching performance from Will Warren. 6 2/3 innings pitch. He only gave up 4 hits, 7 strikeouts, no walks, lowering his ERA to 4.14, possibly his best performance of the season. Dave Bednar, the Yankees closer, had a perfect 9th inning for his 23rd save. And those the Yankees got those 2 runs on a couple of solo shots, Ahmed Rosario and Spencer Jones homering. Now, the Tampa Bay Rays lost to the White Sox last night, so the Yankees are now only 2.5 games out of first. The Yankees and the Cubs will go at it again tonight. Tonight at 7:35. The Sunday game will be during the day, so at least we'll get that one. Come on, guys. Play day games at Wrigley Field. The Red Sox beating the Dodgers in a game between two really hot teams in Major League Baseball. Red Sox beating the Dodgers 9-4. Red Sox just felt like just a moment ago were in last place in the AL East and headed for nothing this season. The season ended today, they'd actually be one of the wild card teams in the American League. How about that? CBS Sports has put Tony Romo on indefinite leave. That was in response to his July 3rd arrest on suspicion of operating while intoxicated. At the time, it wasn't clear what CBS was going to do, but now, 9 days later, they've decided to put him on indefinite leave. This is no small thing. Tony Romo is in the middle of a 10-year, $180 million contract, which he signed in 2020. Whether or not he's going to continue being paid while he's being put on indefinite leave, they did not report that. Of course, this arrest happening so close to the beginning of the NFL season. Of course, the NFL training camp's now in full gear and are all going strong. The first NFL preseason game is going to be August 6th, so just 5 days from now. That'll be the Hall of Fame game in Canton, Ohio. And he's also due back in court, Tony Romo is, on September 21st. And that FIFA deal, where FIFA said it was going to privatize itself, make itself a private company, and allow investors to invest up to get up to a 20% stake in it, that really, really angered the national soccer teams from England and France and a bunch of the other European countries. They pushed back on it, and now FIFA has decided, never mind, they're not going to do that. All right, it's 5:45 here on the NewsHour Weekend Edition. Got a lot more news to get to you from all around the world and locally. I'll be right back with more, including that story about Tesla. Are they going to actually completely divest from China? Really? We'll be right back with that.
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10: This is John Catsimatidis. Can Americans find common ground again? You don't have to agree with anyone, but at least sit down and listen. Well, it all began in the last 10 or 15 years. We could blame it on the socialists. We could blame it on foreign influence. We could blame it on foreign governments getting involved. We could blame it on drugs. Or we could blame it on foreign influences in our educational system, the universities. Some Americans go to the universities and give them $10 million and want a big building named after them. The foreign countries go to the universities and say, we're going to give you the $10 million, but we want to name who the professors are. I was a Bill Clinton Democrat and we're still great friends. He had common sense. President Donald Trump, well, he's one tough guy and I'm on his side. We have all found common ground again. Let's save America. The free world cannot be free without the United States of America, without Washington being strong. That's today's Cat's Corner. I'm John Catsimatidis.
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2: 5:48 a.m. live here on this Saturday, the 1st of August, here on the NewsHour Weekend Edition. I am Jake Novak. Want to get you followed up on a couple of stories that took place in New York and also nationwide and responses to them. You may not have heard. You may remember just a few months ago, actually in the height of the winter, there was that case where that man from New Jersey, Dan Sohel was his name, a 36-year-old man, drove his car, smashing it into the Chabad Lubavitch headquarters. That's the big Hasidic group in Brooklyn. And driving it into there, luckily, no one was killed in that attack. Well, he was sentenced by a judge in Brooklyn Federal Court, by a judge there, and he was given a very light sentence, only 6 months, and that, of course, will go against time served. So he'll be out of jail pretty soon, from behind bars pretty soon. Judge Eric Vitaliano said that he was angry, although actually the words he used were somewhat saddened, that the Justice Department tried to indicate that this was a hate crime when, according to the judge believed that this was more a case of someone with random psychological issues. But what the judge may be missing is that random psychological issues focusing on a Jewish institution only, it doesn't necessarily matter what the intent of the attacker was, it's the target. So again, a very light sentence for Dan Sohel, 36. He'll be out of jail pretty soon. Again, well, prison very soon. Also want to get you followed up on the situation with Anthony Fauci. Of course, that was really one of the biggest stories, if not the biggest story domestically here in the United States last week, where he appeared in front of a Senate hearing and took the Fifth Amendment more than 100 times when asked about his own writings contradicting so many of the things that he said publicly during the COVID crisis. And of course, the number one question that so many people have across the country right now is, can Anthony Fauci be prosecuted? Remember, he got that pardon from President Biden, or the auto pen, whatever you want to say about that, towards the end of the Biden presidency. Well, Joe Rogan is, of course, speaking out about this. He was one of the people who pushed back on Fauci and some of the things that were being said during the COVID crisis. But Joe Rogan, I think, voicing what a lot of people felt about the Fauci performance this week.
15: Well, we are right now in the middle of the Fauci hearings. So
16: yes, we are.
15: He is now testifying in front of Congress and pleading the Fifth about everything, including the color of his tie. It's very weird to watch. It's in one way, it's like I told you to a lot of my liberal friends that wanted to pretend that he was a great guy and that he wasn't doing anything wrong. And now that all these emails have gotten out where it shows that he knew that the fatality rate was much lower than they were saying, he knew that it wasn't dangerous for children, that they didn't need vaccines. He knew that the social distancing thing was all nonsense. And he's got a blanket pardon for 10 years. And
2: so, again, I mean, when you get they become the question on so much of the, again, number one podcast in the country, you know that you're in a little bit of trouble. But we'll see. if there's, of course, there's a lot of different opinions about this, about whether or not Fauci can be jailed. It will be one of the things that people talk about for some time. The story that you probably missed, but still concerning. Just yesterday, an F-35 during a test flight in California crashed. The pilot is going to live. He'll be okay. He ejected from the jet just before it crashed. This is the Miramar Air Base in San Diego. It shows that there was a major wreckage there in a dirt field. Looks like he got out of any major area where that could have been a problem. But again, a little bit of a frightening situation there in California. Of course, another major story to follow up on, and we heard about it yesterday, early yesterday, and is still being discussed, and that is President Trump's announcement that Israel and Hamas have made a deal to have Hamas completely disarm, and then once that happens, the Israeli army will withdraw from Gaza. Now, of course, there are a lot of skeptics about this deal, but the fact that so many different groups are willing to support this is something that President Trump and even some of President Trump's opponents are saying is a positive piece of news. But the international issue with support for Hamas is another story. The British government just arrested a Turkish man in Britain who was conspiring to funnel money to Hamas through many different areas of the UK. So that is, of course, still a challenge there for a lot of people. We'll have to see how much that is going on here in the United States as well. If Hamas continues to get money, even if they disarm now, it doesn't mean that things will work out as well as they like. All right, get your updating right now just on the top stories. If you're just joining us here, as you wake up here on this Saturday morning, August 1st, Mayor Mamdani was snubbed yesterday at the Queen's funeral for that young woman from Queens who was killed in that Iranian missile attack on the army base in Jordan. Her name was Angel Sarah Rampersad. And the funeral for her was in Ozone Park, in a church in Ozone Park. That's where she was from yesterday in Queens. Now, Governor Kathy Hochul was allowed to speak at the funeral. So was Queensborough President Donovan Richards. But Mayor Mamdani, who was expecting the speech to speak and was seen editing his speech even during the other parts of the funeral ceremony on a tablet computer, was never called to speak, and is very clear in the video that he's glaring and fuming at his staff, basically angry that he was not allowed to speak. The family hasn't made any statement as to why he wasn't invited. Neither has Mayor Mamdani about it, again, other than just that video of him fuming at his staff. But there are reports that the Rampersad family is supportive of President Trump. And even if that isn't true, of course, Mayor Mamdani, both as mayor and before he became mayor, on record many times calling the U.S. war on Iran unjustified and immoral. And maybe they didn't want somebody like that who has said that their own daughter was fighting in an immoral war speaking at their funeral. Just a thought. All right. It's 5:54 after the hour. Let's get you to the business news now on the NewsHour Weekend Edition.
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2: Yeah, it was a crazy week with stocks, and we had that day in the middle of the week when the Dow lost more than 1,150 points, but the Dow was actually up for the week by 1%, and it finished July with it being its fourth straight month of gains for the Dow. The S&P 500 was also up 1% for the week. The NASDAQ was up 1.6% for the week. If you're thinking about your gas, filling up your tank this weekend right now, national average for a gallon of gas, $4.10. That's according to AAA. Oil prices closed at $86.80 a barrel. Again, as I told you just a moment ago, a relative night of quiet in the U.S.-Iran war. So I don't know if that's going to push oil prices higher or lower tomorrow night when futures trading resumes, especially if we do get an attack between now and then. Right now, all the reports from all the major news outlets are saying that President Trump has approved a large, massive attack on Iran that may focus on the oil and other infrastructure targets in Iran. That would most likely, you never know, though, that would most likely push oil prices higher when they resume trading, but we shall see. Wanted to tell you about an interesting development with China and Elon Musk's Tesla. According to a number of reports, Elon Musk has long been preparing for a potential complete separation between Tesla and China so that SpaceX, his other major company, can get a quicker path and an easier path to government contracts with the United States Defense Department and other agencies in the government. The fact that Tesla has so many operations in China could raise concerns that through all kinds of industrial espionage and other perhaps pressure campaigns from the Chinese government, that SpaceX wouldn't be a reliable partner to get Pentagon contracts. So in recent years, Elon Musk, according to a number of reports, has been working with Tesla executives to have a quick exit plan from China and be able to move production elsewhere or just sell off their assets in China. It might be easier said than done, but of course that hasn't happened. That has happened before in a number of cases for other reasons, where U.S. or European companies have just immediately left China for other reasons beyond just making a dollar. I want to tell you about some of the big stocks this week that made news that you may have missed. Companies that you know, like Anheuser-Busch InBev. Now, that has been one of the great stories, not just this week, but all year. Anheuser-Busch, which has the best stock ticker symbol out there, maybe the best, Bud, B-U-D, just like for Budweiser, they reported better than expected quarterly profits and revenues. Their shares for the week, Bud shares for the week, were up 6%, but it's been a big story this year. It's been a big recovery stock this year. Anheuser-Busch and Bev shares are up 35% for the year so far. Chipotle had a good week. Their shares are up 8%. They had better than expected profits and revenues. Possibly people going to Chipotle instead of Taco Bell, because Taco Bell, of course, was connected to that Cyclospora outbreak. But here's the thing. Yum Brands, which is the parent company of Taco Bell, says that while their sales took a hit last month because of that outbreak and that lettuce from Taylor Farms, which supplied Taco Bell in a number of states, Yum Brands says that Taco Bell sales have already started to recover. And for the week, Yum Brands, the parent of Taco Bell, their shares were up 3%. Very important to remember that bad news isn't always that permanent in the market. Starbucks had a good week. Their shares were up 2% for the week. For those of you still looking at these fast food or quick treat or coffee places, Carvana, not such a good week. They had earnings guidance that Wall Street didn't like, and its shares were down 9% for the week. And Norwegian Cruise Lines, with these higher oil prices, that really hits these cruise lines almost as much as it does the airlines. And they had a weak also, 7% down for the week. Getting back to defense and security concerns, I was talking about that with Tesla and China. Two major defense contractors had news this week that was interesting from big money point of view. The Pentagon increased its Patriot missile contract. You know, between the war in Iran and the supplies that we've been giving Ukraine, Patriot missile supplies have been worn down pretty low. So the Pentagon has increased the contract that it had with Lockheed Martin to build more Patriot missiles from $35 billion to $59 billion. That was a big jump, to say the least, almost doubling in some ways, with Lockheed Martin just in the last couple of days. Lockheed Martin shares were actually flat for the week, but they've been doing pretty well this year. General Dynamics also got a new Pentagon contract for submarines and other naval equipment, which might include underwater drones, which are a big part of warfare right now. General Dynamics shares also down 1%. The defense contractors are not usually volatile stocks, but that's a lot of money. That's billions of dollars for both of these companies. Again, the Lockheed Martin contract for Patriot missiles going up from $35 billion to $59 billion. And that General Dynamics contract for the submarines, that contract's worth $77 billion. All right, stick with us here on WABC all day. I'll be back with you at 3 p.m. for the Left versus the Right with Governor David Patterson. And, of course, don't forget, big money day here on WABC starting at 10 a.m. on The Larry Kudlow Show. I'll speak to you again later today.
13: If you missed Rita Cosby, here's what you missed.
16: Zoran Mondani. Also, so many of the comments coming out this week. We also have now a primary race in the New York governor's race. And you got a lot of crazy comments coming from Democrats. Later on, we're going to talk about Benny Thompson. And he asked, this is the guy who was on the January 6th committee, remember, who just happened to destroy the evidence after the January 6th hearings. Surprise, surprise, surprise. But Benny Thompson asked Kristi Noem, the Secretary of Homeland Security, talked about the unfortunate accident of the National Guard troops being opened fire upon by that Afghan refugee. the unfortunate accident? It's not an accident. The guy was preparing for it for a while. He drove for days across country, drove thousands of miles, planned it, staked it out, opened fire. It's intentional. So why are Democrats trying to minimize it like it just happens to be some flash in the pan accident? It's not an accident. It is a horrible, disgusting crime that needs to be punished. And yet Benny Thompson used the phrase unfortunate accident. Well, here is Zoran Mondani. Here is what he had to say. He put out this video this week. This is another crazy thing. Puts out a video on how to avoid getting arrested by ICE. Puts it on his social media. Here he is.
17: Last weekend, ICE attempted to raid Canal Street and detain our immigrant neighbors. As mayor, I'll protect the rights of every single New Yorker, and that includes the more than 3 million immigrants who call this city their home. But we can all stand up to ICE if you know your rights. If you encounter ICE, these are the things that every New Yorker should know. First, ICE cannot enter into private spaces like your home, school, or private area of your workplace without a judicial warrant signed by a judge. That looks like this.
18: If ICE does not have a judicial warrant signed by a judge, you have the right to say, I do not consent to entry, and the right to keep your door closed.
17: Sometimes ICE will show you paperwork that looks like this and tell you that they have the right to arrest you.
18: That is false. ICE is legally allowed to lie to you, but you have the right to remain silent.
17: If you're being detained, you may always ask, am I free to go, repeatedly, until they answer you.
18: You are legally allowed to film ICE as long as you do not interfere with an arrest.
17: It is important to remain calm during any interaction with ICE or law enforcement. Do not impede their investigation, resist arrest, or run. One last thing. New Yorkers have a constitutional right to protest. And when I'm mayor, we will protect that right. New York will always welcome immigrants. And I will fight each and every day to protect, support, and celebrate our immigrant brothers and sisters.
16: How is that not obstruction or aiding and abetting? Here's some tips to avoid ICE. Here's some things you don't have to do. If it doesn't look like a real warrant, you don't have to let them in.
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19: Thanks for tuning in, everybody. The great Val Kilmer. Kilmer plays Jim Morrison. And when I say it's the best portrayal of any artist in cinematic history, I don't even think it's close. I think Joaquin Phoenix as Johnny Cash was very good. And this Michael Jackson film, which I have not seen yet, I heard that's very good as well. But I can't comment on that since I haven't seen it. And then obviously the other one I'm thinking of is Queen and Freddie Mercury. But he's a good actor. And he was excellent as Mercury, but not like Val Kilmer is Jim Morrison. He's more Jim Morrison than Jim Morrison was. I mean, it's just, and he looks just like him, too. I mean, just perfect casting. I believe that was 1991 that came out. Meg Ryan in that movie as well. And I don't think Kilmer was nominated for anything or didn't win anything major, which is just, again, the Oscars sometimes gets it very right and sometimes very, very wrong. And that is what happened with Val Kilmer as Jim Morrison. Anyway, enough about the Doors. Let's move on to Hakeem Jeffries. It's unbelievable that this guy said, again, he's the leader of Democrats in the House of Representatives. All right, so it's not just some no-name congressman from somewhere. He probably will be Speaker of the House after the midterm elections. I think Democrats will take it back. I don't think it's going to be a blue wave, but they only need to win, like, you know, flip four seats. Not hard. History says they should be able to do it. But anyway, Hakeem Jeffries. Last week, he said that Democrats have to engage in maximum warfare against Trump and his administration. Maximum warfare. Intentional, using those sort of words, right? When asked about this, Hakeem Jeffries, by a reporter saying, hey, don't you think it's time to tone things down? Do you regret the things that you said specifically around maximum warfare? And nope, Hakeem just went right through that red light and he's embracing it with a bear hug.
20: As it relates to anything that has been said, certainly as it relates to the comment related to maximum warfare everywhere, all the time, in connection with the redistricting battle that Republicans launched. I stand by it. You can continue to criticize me for it. I don't give a damn about your criticism.
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0: Justin Ellick here, executive producer for Sid and Friends in the Morning, and this is your best of Sid and Friends in the Morning. Kicking things off, as always, Red Apple Media owner and operator John Catsimatidis joined Sid to discuss New York City Mayor Zohran Mamdani and why he believes that becoming the mayor of America's biggest city is not Mamdani's loftiest aspiration in politics.
21: Mr. Red Apple Media, our dear friend John Catsimatidis. John, I know that you've heard the rumors like I have. You know, a lot of history already in 8 months between me and Mamdani, obviously. But you've heard the rumors that it doesn't stop at mayor. Maybe there's a even loftier position in his future. What are you hearing exactly?
22: Well, first of all, I am going into the Lincoln Tunnel, so I hope I don't lose you.
21: Okay, so, you might. You might. Okay, it's okay.
22: It's only a minute. There's no traffic. The thing that you might get rid of Mamdani, you know, he has made himself worldwide famous, worldwide. And he may want to move on to become to challenge Chuck Schumer. The same way the rumors are that AOC wants to run for president. And is leaning in some of the polls. Gavin Newsom, well, you know, I think people are getting tired of him. We don't know what's going to happen. On my local show on Sunday, Sid, I had three or four or five Democrats, Jerry Krieger, Hank Shankoff, David Patterson, a few others that the Democratic Party has to separate themselves from the Socialist Party.
21: Well, two of those guys, Shankoff and Patterson, who are on my show here quite a bit as well, they're barely Democrats at this point. You know, I mean, it's funny. We still call John Fetterman a Democrat. I'm starting to feel like the people that are the old school Democrats that do have common sense, first of all, don't serve anymore. They don't. Patterson's been out of politics for a long time. But those folks sound more like Republicans, John, than Democrats.
22: Well, let's just say they're common sense. They're closer to the center than closer to the extreme left, the extreme right. You know, I've always said the extreme left, the extreme right is not good for America. Somewhere in the center, whether you're center left, center right, or whatever, common sense has to prevail, and that's really what we need. I mean, what's going to happen in the oil business? So, you know, I was on Fox 2 last week, and I said, look, oil went up from it hit a low of 67, where we originally thought it would be, and then it went up to 90, 95.
21: Almost 100, yeah.
22: Yeah, you know, it went up like 25%, 30% in 2 weeks. But I also said it could go down 30-40% versus some of the loony economists say, oh, inflation, inflation, inflation. And they're looking for excuses not to lower interest rates because America needs cheap gas prices and cheap interest rates. And even our own people sometimes are saying, oh, oil is $89. Oil is $83 this morning. You know, we pay WTI, which is West Texas crude, and we're not paying Brent, which is European Asian crude.
21: Right, right.
22: And so our own people have to realize that. Look, something is going on. I am not privy to it. I'm sure not too many people are privy to it.

0: their own problems, and they may be in the midst of it. I mean, not bombing for 3 days in a row, something is up.
1: Well, I don't know about that. I mean, that's what he's been doing the whole time. I mean,
0: wait, this is an opinion show. You got your opinions. I got my opinions.
1: I know,
0: but
1: this is what he's been doing the whole time. He starts, he stops. He starts, he stops. This is nothing new.
0: But he's the president. You're not.
1: Well, I understand that, but you know, when you get people like
0: opinion maker.
1: I know, but when you get people like John Solomon on the show last week agreeing with me 100%, and KT McFarland, who spoke at your Hampton's Breakfast on Saturday, agreeing with me 100% when they hadn't, you're starting to see people say, "Come on, President Trump, stop stopping."
0: KT was phenomenal at our breakfast on Saturday morning, she was going to speak for 10 minutes. She ended up speaking for almost an hour.
1: Oh, good for her.
0: And she had her daughter there who moved to Florida and is a legislator in Florida, in Sarasota.
1: Yep.
0: And rumors are she could be a lieutenant governor when the new governor is elected.
1: Wow. Oh, yeah, yeah. You're right. No, you're right, John. She happens to be, I believe, very close with Byron Donalds, who's probably going to win that race.
0: Yes, Byron Donalds is in the lead. But Saturday afternoon, I went to the synagogue. I went to Shabbat of Southampton, and I spoke there.
1: Oh, wait a second. Isn't that Rabbi Schneier?
0: No. He's Rabbi Schneier is in Southampton.
1: Ah, gotcha.
0: Different territory.
1: Gotcha.
0: You got to get your territory right. I introduced Dr. Michalos, who is not only a great doctor, he's a historian.
1: Yep.
0: And he spoke about many things between the Jewish community and the Christian community. And I also gave a shout out to my friend that passed away on Friday, Morty Sloan. Morty Sloan Supermarkets.
1: Yes.
0: And, he sold his company for $150 million, and then 6 months later it passes away.
1: Oh, God. That happens all the time.
0: It's really very sad.
1: Sorry.
0: He's a good guy. And,
1: yeah, I'm sorry. I'm sorry. But you know,
0: I'm here.
1: But you mentioned the supermarkets. We're sorry about Mr. Sloan, but you mentioned the supermarkets. And going back to where we started, Mom Donnie has two press conferences today, press conferences. And one of them, he plans on talking about the supermarkets. Are you going to watch all of that?
0: Well, if the TV set is on or if the radio is on, you guys play it, I will listen to it or watch it.
1: But you're not really worried. You're not really worried about him with the supermarkets, are you, John?
0: No, it doesn't work. By the way, there was headlines this weekend. What happened with the headline? Some supermarkets that were, was it Kansas City that closed down or? Another city-owned supermarkets in some part of our country closed down. It doesn't work, you know. But let things be what they be, and sometimes people have to learn the hard way. Well, Jesus Christ, what else?
1: One more. Hey, what is...
0: There's a lawsuit going on these stupid bicycle lanes.
1: Oh, yes, yes.
0: Because the city wants a permission to be able to, any neighborhood to open up bicycle lanes without asking anybody.
1: That's ridiculous.
0: And the lawyer in that one was Hartley Bernstein.
1: Yes.
0: Smart guy.
1: Yep.
0: Let's see what happens. The other problem we have in the city is Randy Mastro is fighting for the small landlords. Because if they freeze the rents and their expenses keep going up, guess what? They're going to go broke.
1: Yep.
0: They're going to go broke.
1: 100%.
0: And that doesn't work. Yep.
1: Nope.
0: And the other big item, in the 1920s, they created the Jones Act, and President Trump suspended it. And we had Rachel Gisler on. We're down to only 93 American ships. 93 American

0: fucking ships.
1: Way too low.
0: I mean, it's stupid.
1: Yeah.
0: You know, and you got to get the product around. And President Trump has suspended the Jones Act, and it should be suspended permanently because it was made in the 1920s when we had thousands of ships.
1: Right, exactly.
0: To protect American ships.
1: Yeah, yeah.
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6: On Tuesday morning, Elizabeth Forspan, president of the Brandeis Association, joined Sid to explain the high-profile formal protest letter she signed addressed to New York City Mayor Mamdani and his administration that directly challenges the administration over a complete lack of Jewish representation on the city's newly appointed Judicial Advisory Committee.
7: Here she is, making her debut on Sid and Friends in the Morning, Elizabeth Forspan. Liz, good morning. How are you?
8: Hey, Sid, good morning. I'm a longtime listener, and it's an honor to be here.
7: It's an honor to have you, too. Thank you for that. So I see this letter that was sent to me that I guess you guys wrote to Mayor Mamdani. It reads, "We write as a coalition of New York City's Jewish bar associations. We are attorneys and judges who serve this city with an unwavering commitment to justice, the rule of law, and the safety of all New Yorkers. Your recent announcement of appointees to the Mayor's Advisory Committee on the Judiciary has left us deeply disappointed. Not a single Jewish attorney, former judge, or legal professional was appointed to a committee your administration described as one that would be, quote, truly reflective of New York City." So once again, this lying, thieving, anti-Semite mayor who claims he cares about everybody, Jewish people, as much as anybody, has shut out the Jews. Isn't that right?
8: Well, it seems like it. I mean, we have this committee, the Mayor's Advisory Committee on the Judiciary, right? We know mayors appoint judges to criminal court, family court. I mean, the mayor of New York, it's a powerful position. And every mayor since Mayor Koch has had this committee that recommends and evaluates judges for the criminal courts and the family courts, which we have vacancies on. And, you know, the mayors always listen to the chief judge. They listen to other judges. They take their recommendations. And here we have the committee. It's got 18 members plus the chair, not a single Jew.
7: Wow.
8: Not a single Jew.
7: 18 members, 18. That's funny. Chai. And the chair. Right. That's significance. And not a single Jew. And, of course, my wife, my beautiful wife, practices both criminal and matrimonial law. So I know about a lot of this stuff. And I know a lot of the judges, too. Wonderful people, a lot of Jewish people. But in this case, I think we're talking specifically about a judge that I know everybody loves. And he's not even MAGA like me. He's not. He's not a big Trump guy. And that's Judge Leventhal. What's the issue with him? All I hear is what a great guy he is.
8: Look, it is unprecedented for the mayor to reject the recommendation of the chief judge. The chief judge, Wilson, recommended Judge Leventhal and probably made other recommendations that we don't know about that were rejected. The point is not just about Judge Leventhal, who's got a stellar reputation, but what about the thousands of other New Yorkers? They couldn't find one Jew? I mean, it's a joke. I'm a lawyer. My two sisters are lawyers, one of which, Adrian, is your biggest fan. My brothers-in-law are lawyers. Every Jewish family in New York has tons of lawyers. They couldn't find one single Jewish former judge, law professor, lawyer, to sit on a committee that's going to shape the future of the judiciary in New York City.
7: Hard to believe. And Liz, the anti-Semites will say, well, you know what? It's about time. We're sick and tired of people bending over for the Jews. We want people that deserve the job. You know, it's about merit. It's not about what your religion is or your gender or your race, your color, all that stuff. So I guess you would have to make the argument, and I know the answer already because, again, everybody tells me how great he is, that Leventhal should have gotten this based on his merit, right?
8: Look, there needs to be judges and law professors. They need to be people who share our background and lived experiences. What did they say? The judges, the mayor's own committee members say, this is a committee that's going to be truly reflective of New York City. Well, I don't think it's truly reflective of New York City when you don't have a single Jewish jurist law professor on this committee. That's not reflective of New York City. New York City has 10% of New York City is Jewish. We've got a million Jews in this city, and they couldn't scrounge up one person to be on the committee. It's beyond disappointing.
7: Look, nobody dislikes this mayor more than me. I think that's part of the reason why you and your kids love me, right, Liz? I mean, what I do to this guy, I should be put in prison, to be honest. 4 hours a day, every day, and even weekends, if I have the chance, on places like Fox News. I'm on record saying I hate the man. That's a strong word. But I literally hate Mayor Mamdani, hate his guts. But can we prove beyond a shadow of a doubt, even though the numbers tell us the whole story, that Leventhal and other judges were not picked because they're Jewish?
8: I can't get in their head, but right. I think we would be very naive, Sid, to think that
7: Agreed.
8: In a city with tens of thousands of Jewish lawyers, that not one of them is qualified to sit on this committee. Not a single one.
7: Has he come back with any response to that great letter you guys wrote?
8: Well, it took them quite some time. You know, there was a great law journal article a week ago talking about Judge Leventhal, and it took them a week to come up with some excuse why they didn't put him in particular. But what about all the other?
7: Well, I got to stop you, because, again, I'm talking to so many brilliant people, including Arthur, who love this guy. What was their excuse? I'm curious.
8: I think they said that he was on Maxwell's defense team at some point. But
7: are you talking
8: about
7: Ghislaine Maxwell, the Epstein case?
8: Yes,
7: okay, whatever.
8: Yes, yes. Yeah. What about Carla Moskowitz, Ruth Balkin, Leslie Stein, Bernice Siegel, a member of the Brandeis Association? What about all of those former judges, law professors? Where are they? Why aren't they on the committee?
7: That's a very good question. Have you followed up then with a question like that for the mayor and his committee?
8: Well, not just yet. This is all just blowing up. I don't know if you saw Melissa Russo reported on it. She was great. She tweeted out, "It's the only place in New York you're not going to find a Jewish lawyer." Fantastic.
7: You know what's funny about Melissa
8: great.
7: Russo, and I don't know her, so I see the last name Russo, and I thought she was Italian. So she came up on me at the Israeli Day Parade because I had said that Mamdani doesn't care if Jewish people die. And I did say that, and I still mean that way, okay? That he wants Jews dead. And she said, well, how can you say that? And I said, have you heard about globalizing the Intifada? That's what they do. They kill Jews. So she came up on me at the Israeli Day Parade, and she expected that she was going to overtake me and I was going to cower. And I destroyed her. But the best part was, I'm like, what are you talking about? She goes, you know, I'm Jewish. I did not know that. Melissa Russo's mother happens to be Jewish, so don't be confused by the Italian last name. She's actually Jewish. Did you know that?
8: We come in all stripes, shapes, sizes, colors. That's what they don't want you to know, and they don't want the world to know. They call us white colonizers. I mean, more than 50% of Jews are not white. So, you know,
7: I'm not white.
8: It's all an inversion of the truth.
7: Yeah, it is. All right. So, first of all, great job on this. I mean that. And keep fighting. So what's your next move? What do you do next?
8: Well, we have to wait and see how the mayor responds. This came out, you know, we sent the letter yesterday. I hope there's going to be a response. I don't know if you saw the New York Times, believe it or not, the New York Times reported on it. The comment from the mayor's office, no comment.
7: No comment.
8: No comment.
7: Unbelievable. Well, keep fighting because this is an area where there should be a bunch of Jewish people. Obviously, so many great attorneys and judges, and judiciary system in New York is loaded with amazing Jewish people. So I would say keep fighting, Liz. You're doing amazing work here, and we're behind you. Anything I can do to help you, I certainly will. Keep up the good fight, Liz. Thank you so much.
8: You got it, Sid. Thanks.
7: God bless you. Thank you. That's Elizabeth Forspan. And again, she is the president of the Brandeis Association, partner at, Forspan Clears LLP, a New York-based law firm. And pretty amazing that Mamdani rejects Leventhal, and there are still 19 people on this committee. Not one Jewish person, not one. Keep up the fight, Elizabeth Forspan.
2: 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Weekend Review.
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6: Up next, Giovanni Galante, a 9/11 widower, joined Sid on the morning show to discuss the petition he launched at change.org, urging organizers to bar New York City Mayor Mamdani from attending the upcoming 25th anniversary 9/11 memorial ceremony at Ground Zero.
7: Giovanni Galante, and he's the man that started this petition. I'm on board 100% to keep the mayor away from the 9/11 commemoration memorial service coming up this year, 25 years. But I got to tell you, Giovanni, first of all, talking to you yesterday, you sound like a lovely guy. Before I get to the mayor and all that stuff, I want to talk about your wife. I want to talk about you. I know it's painful. I'm sorry, but she deserves it, you know. So,
9: I'd like to thank you for having me on the show.
7: No, of course. Come on, please. I'm honored to have you. And it breaks my heart when I speak to people like you guys. I'm sorry. I shouldn't be the one crying. You should be. But I just, I just remember that day so vividly. And if you don't mind, I'm sorry, I know it's painful. Could you just share what that morning was and your lovely wife, God rest her soul, where she was when all this went down?
9: That morning was tough because I worked in the city at the time when it happened. I worked for Con Ed, and we had transformers in that building. So my manager had come up to me and said, hey, I know your wife works at the World Trade Center. Something's going on. And obviously it was something tragic, but we thought it was a helicopter or a small plane. We didn't know at the time. So I kind of took the last train that stopped at Fulton. I was there looking for her. Hopefully she had run out of the building or maybe didn't make it in on time, but my wife was always on time, loved her job, loved the people she worked with. She, Cantor Fitzgerald, Cantor Fitzgerald. She loved everyone she worked with. Everybody respected her. She was top. I mean, everybody asked for her. Everybody wanted her to be around. She was one of those people that really, really made an impact. It was a tough day standing out looking for her because she was there as well on 93, and we didn't hear from her in 93 until after 2 o'clock in the morning. And obviously we all worried, me, her sister, her brother, her parents, my sister, you know, everyone. Unfortunately, what happened, buildings came down, huge tragedy for us, huge. And just how do you go on and think about things and talking about this mayor that, you know, wants to be there when he supports some of these people's values that really murdered our loved ones. It wasn't, you know, this wasn't an accident.
7: No.
9: It was meant to be.
7: No, and I know a lot of the victims, and I think your wife was 29, the beautiful Grace, a lot of them were actually able to call or somehow get through to their loved ones to tell them goodbye or, oh, my God, this is really bad. Did you have a chance to speak at all to your wife that morning, or did she go to work and that was it?
9: No, my wife, unfortunately, wasn't able to reach out. But I have a cousin that lost his wife, and she was pregnant at the time, and he got a phone call from her. And, you know, most of these kids today that don't understand 9/11, they should at least be a requirement to watch the videos, the pictures,
7: yes,
9: the sound bites of all the terror that happened that day. Maybe, you know, they'll think about who they vote for. They'll think about what's going on in this world.
7: Mm.
9: Maybe they can help, you know, still keep this America, the USA. You know, people come here for a reason. We all want to be, you know, in America.
7: Doesn't feel that way. And I know it doesn't feel that way these days. Last one on Grace will move on. How long were you married at the time when 9/11 happened?
9: I was married in 93.
7: So you were married for 8 years.
9: Yeah.
7: 8 years.
9: But we were together 4 years before that.
7: Where'd you meet her?
9: We met through a mutual friend. At the time, she worked at Baskin-Robbins.
7: Oh. Love that place. Was this on Staten Island, or where were you guys?
9: Staten Island Mall.
7: Oh, that's great, Staten Island Mall. That is beautiful. Yeah. Well, listen,
9: totally
7: I know...
9: Totally different today, totally different.
7: Oh, I know. Believe me, a lot of the old neighborhoods are totally different today. I'm glad you said that, Giovanni, because I stayed all the time, too. You know me, I'm fearless. And I was actually humbled when you told me yesterday that when you started this process, that you reached out, or were looking to reach out to me, which I really was honored by that and humbled by that, but you have started the process, and you just made mention moments ago that the mayor shouldn't be there because he's friendly, which is true, and supports people and hangs out with people that think we deserve 9/11 and that say horrible things, right?
9: Sid, yeah, we've laid it out on the petition as far as, you know, his father writing a book about it, him hanging around the people that supported 9/11, people that have spoken bad about it and think that we deserved it. All these people that, you know, that died, that were murdered, they didn't deserve it. They were going to work. They were all going to work just like everybody else. This wasn't something that, you know, was an accident. It was meant to be for them, and they did it. For me, I feel it's an impossible task because of how it was done and America being America, but that's a different story, you know? I feel we could have maybe helped a little bit more. But he's had situations where he knows the bomber of 93. He supports all these people that are running that wipe their face and hands on the flag. And these are things we know that are public. Imagine what we don't know in reality.
7: And think about this, Giovanni Galante, and what a brave soul you are, because you're right about all that. There is more.
9: There is more. We don't know about it, but one day we will.
7: We will.
9: Probably.
7: But you know who's going to be there, too? And I have to imagine that you love this guy. You love him. Rudy Giuliani. How can you possibly have the mayor that really, he went to over 1,000 funerals. He loved all you people. How are you going to have Rudy Giuliani in the same spot as this guy? Could you imagine that?
9: I can't. I mean, Rudy Giuliani should be a little upset about it, too. But, you know, I understand he's sick and he's older now. But Giuliani did great things for the city. The city thrived when he was in, you know, when he was in office. It just was a different place. It really was. And people, I don't know how people don't see it. I mean, I worked in the city day after day. It was safe to get on the train, get on a bus, walk around. I don't feel that same way today, but that's me.
7: No, I feel the same way as you. Trust me, it's not. You know, they talk about crime being down. Yeah, shootings are down, murders are down. Every other crime is up, including rape and assault and battery. It's a very dangerous place. There's junkies everywhere and homeless, and it's really gross, too. It's not just dangerous, but it's gross.
9: Is.
7: Yeah, it's gross. That's why you go to Naples, Giovanni.
9: We've experienced the 70s and the 80s. And when the streets started being cleaned up and money was being made in the city and all buildings were being, you know, refurbished and new buildings going up and higher buildings and more work coming and all the people moving into the city. And now we're going backwards. People don't see it that we're not there, but they should be able to look back in time and understand the difference. That's another thing that kids should really look into, that vote today. I mean, you can only be a communist till you're 20 years old. After 20, if you didn't learn anything, then you shouldn't be able to vote.
7: Well, that is well said. Hey, Giovanni, I'm just curious, how has the city and the state, in your opinion, just your opinion, treated you and maybe your cousin and other 9/11 victim family? How have they treated you since that tragic day?
9: When you mean the city, you mean what?
7: Have they, do they reach out to you above and beyond showing up on that day and they read the names, and I'm sure you're part of that ceremony every year. Do you feel like they go above and beyond to never forget? Frank Siller says never forget. And I always say, oh, we forgot. There's no way you can vote in Mamdani and say never forget in the same sentence. That's ludicrous. We forgot. That's the bottom line. Do you feel like we forgot?
9: I do feel that way. You know, the never forget theme is out there, but people, look, this petition, we started out with 600 and something before it went viral, before the post picked it up. And not only that the family members care about this, but everybody in New York that's seen this petition has signed on to it. And I'm glad and happy that it's seen. And I hope to reach more people. I don't know every member that lost, every family member that lost someone, but if they reach out to me, I hope to have them on a list, because the 9/11 memorial did not help me acquiring a list of people or helping me get the word out.
7: Why not?
9: Because they don't want to get into, like you said before, politics or, you know, privacy. I mean, I didn't ask to say, you could tell me, hey, I'll send a letter for you. They send us letters every so often to, you know, people that want to read the names and things that are going on at the memorial. But at one point, a 9/11 family member calls you and says, hey, we need help here. We need assistance. We want to spread the word, because people don't want the mayor to attend because his values and views and wants to change our way of life. So we really need to put a foot forward and get names on here. People that passed, you know, people that died are going to be, you know, I can't even explain to you how bad it seems in my own mind.
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10: 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So with Mamdani in mind, New York in 1 year has lost $11 billion in revenue in one single year. Florida has made $21 billion in net interstate wealth. 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
6: On Wednesday morning, Nassau County Executive Bruce Blakeman, running for governor of New York State, joined Sid for his weekly appearance on the morning show leading up to his firing of incumbent Governor Kathy Hochul come November's Election Day.
7: Went on over to Bruce's headquarters in Franklin Square. That was fun. And end of the day in our neighborhood at Harbor Light, Sean did a great job, Joe Harkins, and Bruce spoke great. And everybody loves Bruce, and everybody knows that the only chance we've got to save our state, because we're losing it. City's already gone. We'll get to that with Bruce. But the state is not far behind. The only way we save it, it's not with Hochul. It's with Bruce Blakeman. He's the guy. So here he is, my brother and dear friend and the next governor here in New York, Bruce Blakeman. Bruce, good morning, buddy. How are you?
11: I'm doing great, Sid. Everything's great. Listen, I like the analogy to Moses because I'm hoping you'll part the Red Sea for me. Or the Blue Sea, I should say. Make it the Red Sea.
7: Right. Make the Blue Sea the Red Sea. I like that. Now, you know what I mean? You're doing great. I know I kind of joked around last segment that when you and I hit the road together, people love us, but you are doing a great job. And I know that because I read the New York Post this morning, and you have now shaven, this is unbelievable, 22 points off of Kathy Hochul's initial 26-point lead. And correct me if I'm wrong, Bruce, but you are way ahead of even what Lee Zeldin was doing years ago, and he came very, very close.
11: Well, Lee ran a great race, but I have an advantage over Lee because when Lee ran 4 years ago, he was telling everybody all the bad things Kathy Hochul's going to do, and he was absolutely right, but he didn't have the evidence, the proof. I have the proof. We've got her four-year record. We're last in economic outlook. That's a national embarrassment that the once great Empire State is number 50 out of 50 states in economic outlook. We're the most overtaxed states. Our electric bills are 70% higher than the national average. We've spent $11 billion of taxpayer money between $8 and $11 billion of taxpayer money on illegal migrants who aren't New Yorkers. And people are really upset with her pro-criminal policies that make it less safe in our communities. So this is the perfect storm for the Democrats between Hochul and Mondami, who are both doing just a terrible job in running the state and the city. So we are in a virtual dead heat now, which means, look, if we're in a virtual dead heat now, we're going to win the election because Kathy Hochul's unfavorables are anywhere between 56% and 60%. That means 56% to 60% of the people just don't like her and don't think she's doing a good job. She's not going to come out of that. People want to change, and they know that I have a record of achievement. I know how to run a large organization, and I actually want to make New Yorkers happy again.
7: What do you do so well, Bruce, I'm not just, blowing smoke up your butt or patronizing you, is while you point out all the things that she's done badly, and there's a lot of them, what you're able to do, you did this again yesterday, and really every time I watch you speak live or on Laura Ingraham or Maria Bartiromo or this show, is you tell everybody how you're going to fix it, right? I mean, we know, for example, that she's buying energy from Pennsylvania, even though she's got it right here in New York, and you say, no, we're going to make it happen right here in New York. You can list for me right now 6 or 7 things that you will do to fix this state. So, Bruce, take the floor.
11: Well, let's start out with energy policy. So, Kathy Hochul is engaged in a scam. It's called the green energy scam, where every month when you pay your electric bill, you're paying a portion into a fund. She gets to decide where it's invested. It's invested in crazy science projects that produce very little energy. They're very costly, and you're paying for it. So, from day one, the green energy scam is gone. Number two, we have one of the largest natural gas reserves in the world here in New York State, and we don't extract that natural gas. In Pennsylvania, they do. That's why they drive brand new Escalades in Pennsylvania. And on the New York side of the border, they're driving around 25-year-old rusted out pickup trucks. And we could create such an incredible supply of natural gas energy that would increase the supply, bring down energy costs, end the green energy scam. I could easily cut utility bills in half. Then let's go to tax policy. We're the most overtaxed state in America, and Kathy Hochul and Zohran Mamdani, they have an insatiable thirst for raising revenue. They never cut spending. We have a spending problem, not a revenue problem. Our budget in New York State is twice that of the state of Florida, with 4 million more people. So what I'm going to do is I'm going to say your first $100,000 are exempt from tax if you're a joint filer.
7: Wow.
11: If you're a single filer, your first $50,000 are exempt from state taxes. That's the way to stimulate the economy, put more money in people's pockets. And the other thing I'm going to do is I'm going to hire more state police. We are going to enforce laws that we need to change desperately. Cashless bail is a disaster. The HALT Act puts the prisoners in charge of our prisons, raise the age, gives gangs the opportunity to use minors to commit crimes because there's no consequences. Our state is in a death spiral, and I'm the pilot that can pull us out of it.
7: Bruce Blakeman, I love it, the pilot. So this question is maybe one you haven't heard yet. More difficult or easier, Bruce? More difficult or easier to run in this state now because you're running against two people, the governor, Kathy Hochul, but also the wretched, vile, America-hating, Jew-hating, Italian-hating, everybody-hating Mayor Mamdani? So is it more difficult because you're really running against two people, or easier because now you've got two examples of how badly a state can turn when they've got bad leadership?
11: Well, Kathy Hochul and Zohran Mamdani are one of the same. Kathy Hochul is completely subservient to Mamdani. He's running the Democratic Party now, and she dances to his tune. So, yes, I'm running against two people right now, but it's the perfect storm for the Democratic Party. This is a situation where you got two leaders, the leader of the state and the leader of the largest city in our state, who are monumental failures. And I'm pointing out to people that the obvious is that unless I win as governor, you're going to get four more years of Hochul and three more years of Mamdani, and they will destroy
7: probably seven more years of Mamdani, to be honest.
11: Well, I don't know about that, because people are starting to wake up and realize, hey, how did your free bus trip go? Instead of getting a free bus trip, didn't they get a fare hike on
7: yes.
11: the buses?
7: Yes.
11: Okay.
7: Rents too. Rents in Manhattan. I know he's got. Yeah. Yeah.
11: Congestion pricing. I talk to middle class people, not only in Manhattan but from the outer boroughs, who say I got to spend all this money for the privilege to drive on a public road that I already paid for with my taxes. It's ridiculous. It's just another tax. So the taxes that they want to raise on property owners, middle class property owners in Brooklyn and Queens and the Bronx, Staten Island. Zohran Mamdani says he wants to raise them 9.5%. Kathy Hochul's going to have to cave into him because he's running the Democratic Party. I'm not going to let our state government or the city government raise the property taxes of middle-class homeowners. That's the worst thing we can do. That'll make it less affordable. But they have no respect for property rights. They want to tax the inheritance of middle-class people so there'll be nothing left to leave to their kids and their grandkids. This has to stop, and I'm the guy to stop it.
7: You know, you've won two consecutive elections to win the Nassau County executive seat in a county that is mostly Democrat by big numbers. Anthony D'Esposito won there, too, not that long ago. Then you've got our mutual friend up in Rockland County, Mike Lawler. He's in the same situation, many more Democrats and Republicans. He always wins. So when people say, look, the numbers just don't bode well for Bruce, he can't win. What do you mean he can't win? I think you and Joe Carter made this point yesterday. You've won with smaller Republican numbers. Mike Lawler wins with smaller Republican numbers. So even with the numbers and the odds against us, we've proven we can still win, no?
11: Well, that's because we get a vast majority of independent voters who lean our way because they have common sense and good judgment. And that's because we get common sense Democrats who come up to me every day, Sid. I had a woman come up to me the other day, 65 years old. I'm not telling you her age because I asked her. She told me, she said, I'm 65 years old. I'm a lifelong Democrat. I've never voted Republican in my life. I'm voting for you, Bruce, because my party is insane.
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6: Finally, Senator Ron Johnson, serving from Wisconsin since 2011, makes his return to Sid and Friends in the Morning to debrief Dr. Anthony Fauci's refusal to answer more than 100 questions during his fiery Senate hearing earlier this week.
7: Wisconsin Senator Ron Johnson. He did a tremendous job yesterday as well. Tremendous. He's been all over the issues with the vaccines. And ever since President Trump got shot in Butler, Pennsylvania, on that day, I was in Milwaukee, Wisconsin. I was there already for the RNC. And I started the relationship with Ron Johnson. And I got to tell you, He's one of the best people we've got serving. So let me start with this, Ron Johnson. Heck of a job yesterday. Didn't get what we wanted, obviously, but heck of a job yesterday.
12: Well, good morning, City. Well, you're making me blush. But no, I agree. I think Chairman Paul did a great job. I told people in the hearing, you know, I hope every American listens to his opening statement because it just is devastating toward Fauci. I mean, we've known this. We have. I mean, ever since the emails emerged, really about those phone calls in late January, early February, it was obvious that Anthony Fauci was covering up his funding of gain-of-function research that probably caused the produced the coronavirus and caused the pandemic. So Rand laid that out great. I mean, I think Hawley devastated him talking about the fact that Anthony Fauci used government employees, his devices, the government's property to solicit awards over $1 million while millions of people were dying from his coronavirus and his gene therapy injections. So, again, I know people want him to go to jail. He's 85 years old. That's probably not going to happen. But the first step of accountability and a major step is exposing the truth. And for a megalomaniacal narcissist like Anthony Fauci being exposed and being humiliated the way he had to be humiliated yesterday is probably the worst punishment you could really mete out to him.
7: I agree with you, but there was no accountability because he elected to plead the fifth 111 times. You know, if I'm innocent and I didn't do all these things that you guys are accusing me of in my diary, wherever else, I'm yelling and screaming. Now, I know you run the risk of perjury and going to jail at the age of 85. You don't want to do that, but I would run that risk. If I'm innocent, if I didn't do anything wrong, I'd be yelling and screaming. So, to me, yes, you guys held him accountable yesterday, but he had an opportunity to become accountable himself and at the same time kind of erase a lot of all these theories out there, which of course are true, and he didn't do it. What does that tell you?
12: I think Josh Hawley had a great line. He said, nothing says innocent like pleading the fifth.
7: Right.
12: But you know, he was, Fauci was between a rock and a hard place because if he told the truth, he would further incriminate himself. He would just display to the American public really how awful he truly is. So he had to remain silent because if he told the truth, if he actually didn't tell the truth, now then he's going to set him up for more legal jeopardy in terms of perjuring himself. So he really couldn't tell the truth. He really couldn't not tell the truth.
7: Right.
12: So he did what his lawyers told him, which was plead the fifth. I thought we did, all of us, because we organized our efforts. We each had our kind of each lane. We had different types of questions, so we weren't asking the same thing over and over again, which happens sometimes these hearings. So everybody picked up a different theme, whether it was the awards. Rand really centered on, just the lies about his funding of the gain-of-function research. Rick Scott did David Morin's, one of his aides that destroyed records. And, again, just did a really good job of exposing all of it. And, there's no defense. He just laid out all the evidence, and anybody with an unbiased eye would walk away going, this is a really bad person.
7: Mm. You did a great job, too, with the chart. You had the chart there with all the different medications, even Tylenol. That was yours. And I love what you did, too. And you're right. You guys all presented different cases. The thing with him was, not only did he provide the gain-of-function research, not only did he lie time and time again, kept talking about it, jump from an animal to a human. He knew that it was created in a lab. He knew that the whole time. So he lied about all that. But then when you look at what he did afterwards, Ron Johnson, again, he was so excited that Bill de Blasio, the worst mayor in the history of this country, till Mamdani came along, okay? But the worst mayor ever, he was so excited that de Blasio was paying attention to him and listening to him when he told him to create a whole generation of morons because he kept our kids home. He was so excited about that, right? And then the vaccines. So as if it wasn't bad enough that he lied about the COVID-19 origins, what he did afterwards, Ron Johnson, was every bit as bad.
12: He was absolutely drunk with power. And he used that power to destroy people's lives, destroy the economy. One of the most telling things is not getting much coverage. In his diary, he basically admits that it's probably going to be, no worse than, double a bad flu season, which is bad. I mean, I'm not going to downplay that. I mean, if you're elderly, you had to be concerned about COVID. But then publicly, you know, he was talking about case fatality rates 10 times worse than a bad flu season. So just like AIDS, remember when he overhyped that? And I said that early in the pandemic, I got just, creamed by the media for, Fauci didn't overhype AIDS. Yes, he did. Remember, he said, you got to be careful about household transmission. No, he didn't have to worry about that. So he scared the you-know-what out of people about AIDS, which, again, is a serious disease, but it's not airborne. You're not going to catch it in your household. Okay, he did the exact same thing with COVID, and as a result, got all this power, shut down the economy, destroyed people's lives, destroyed their businesses, then pushed what he always wanted. He said this in a Milken Institute event panel with Rick Bright. They were bemoaning the fact that we don't have a universal vaccination campaign. The flu season just isn't forcing everybody to take a vaccine. We need a pandemic. Well, by God, 2 months, 3 months later, he got his pandemic, and he sabotaged early treatment, whether it's hydroxychloroquine, whether it's ivermectin. And by the way, in his diary, he talks about that as well. So, well, hydroxychloroquine, it's an approved drug. Yeah, there's some issues with safety signals, but we understand hydroxychloroquine. We need to be careful with remdesivir. And then they push, 2 months later, he's pushing remdesivir, which nurses, by the way, called run, death is near.
7: Aye, aye.
12: Okay, there are so many things. I could have, and by the way, hopefully we will be questioning him for hours and hours. I've invited him. If he doesn't come, I'll subpoena him. And even if he comes in and takes the fifth, he'll sit there for hour after hour, and we will lay out the case. We will document it in transcribed interview, and we'll lay out all of this evidence. Not just in the three-hour hearing, where it's not as well organized as a transcribed interview. And then we'll write a report, and then history will be able to judge Anthony Fauci.
7: Ron Johnson, the amazing senator from Wisconsin, I took two booster shots. I had a choice. I'm sorry. I know people say, yes, you did. We all had choices. I lived in Manhattan. I worked in Manhattan. I couldn't go to a restaurant. I couldn't fly to Miami to go see my mother. I couldn't go to a ball game. So I really had no choice. I wanted to live. I don't want to sit at home every single day and cooped up. So I got it, and I got that stupid card like the Nazis handed out back in the 1930s, and it made me nauseous just going there to get it, holding the card. I hated every second of it, but I decided I wanted to live in Manhattan, not just stay inside my apartment all day long, okay? But I do respect the people that didn't. But now we come to find that the vaccines over the years have caused some very serious health problems. And you, Ron Johnson, you've been at the very forefront of that. In Congress, talking about it for the last year. Where are we in that endeavor?
12: Well, I held a hearing, the plausible mechanisms for these COVID injections to cause cancer. It's very unfortunate. It's continued to be covered up. The Dr. Wafik Eldiri, director of oncology at Brown University, they're destroying his career just for publishing, the case studies of 300 where he shows a plausible mechanism. So again, we're still in a society-wide, a global state of denial on these things. But to provide people comfort, the about 80% of adverse events occur with about 5% of the lots. So I personally think they were hot lots. I don't think there was good control over the manufacturing of this. I'm a manufacturer. You see something that out of control, so I think a lot of these shots that were given just didn't have all that much mRNA activated. Remember, you had to freeze these things down to 90 degrees below zero.
7: Yep.
12: Do you really think Walgreens and CVS were keeping them that cold before the injection? So, that's kind of maybe a blessing. They didn't control this very well, so you maybe didn't have as much mRNA in some of these injections, and maybe there's an over amount in some of them. So, again, that's kind of what I hope, because, listen, I know people who got the shot. I've got family members who got the shot. Again, you were coerced. If you weren't mandated, you were coerced into it, or convinced by their lies. So I feel really bad. Fortunately, I talked to Mike Lee Eden. There was no way I was going to get that experimental gene therapy. I tried to tell everybody I knew. I couldn't do it publicly because I'm not a doctor. I'm not a medical researcher. But that's why I was following theirs, unlike the people who were in charge of our safety surveillance system. We're starting to interview these people. Looks like they didn't even pay attention to it.
7: No.
12: What they saw, they just denied.
7: Yeah.
12: And their whole motivation here was not to create vaccine hesitancy, bury these safety signals so that Biden could issue his mandate. They could get it approved. They could mandate to the finest among us, our military, and then fire, discharge the people who refuse to take it. So, we have to have a COVID reckoning. we have to remember what they did to us.
7: Yeah.
12: So it never happens again.
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20: I'm Matt Piper. Russia has pounded Ukraine's capital, Kyiv, overnight with ballistic missiles, killing at least 9 people. Kyiv's mayor visited one of the attack sites while workers and locals cleared rubble. Ukraine downed only one out of 27 Russian ballistic missiles. President Zelensky says Russia launched a total of 35 missiles toward them, including 185 attack drones. Happening now in Spain. A large group of migrants are being escorted out by police and military personnel. Spain says it has now reversed a huge rush of migrants into a Spanish enclave in North Africa, with most of the more than 50,000 people who had crossed the border by land and sea already heading back voluntarily. Spain's interior ministry said around 50,000 people had crossed the border since Thursday morning and estimates more than 48,000 had returned by last night. President Trump, meantime, warned the U.S. could see a similar rise if Republicans do not win the midterms in the upcoming elections.
21: If we're not in office, our country will be invaded at levels that made Spain look small time.
20: The Spanish government this morning says at least 57 bodies have been recovered on the Spanish side of the border. FIFA President Gianni Infantino says the international soccer governing body would not be moving forward with a controversial proposal to sell stakes in future competitions to private investors. Even the UK Prime Minister Andy Burnham weighed in.
22: Football does not belong to investors. The World Cup is not a product. It is the greatest competition in the world, and it was never anyone's to sell.
20: This all comes after the proposal was met with boycotts and a resignation by Infantino's senior advisor Carlos Cordeiro. His resignation came after its 55-member associations in Europe voted to boycott the World Cup if FIFA went on with that plan. The Justice Department has moved to dismiss the criminal case against Olympian David Hearn, who was alleged to have vandalized the Lincoln Memorial reflecting pool. U.S. Attorney Jeanine Pirro says the damage to the pool was the result of flawed installation by the contractor. Former federal prosecutor Laurie Levinson.
23: I think it really is a blow to the credibility of the Department of Justice that they would bring a case like this and then dismiss it as soon as the defense pushes back.
20: Hearn did plead not guilty to ripping up parts of the pool floor after being arrested in June. Disgraced former Congressman George Santos will write a check to Kalshi to settle his self-betting scandal, in which he took a bet on his own attendance at President Trump's State of the Union address back in February. Santos settled with the Federal Commodity Futures Trading Commission for $35,000. That covers the $17,500 he made on Kalshi and a fine in the same amount. This is the Worldwide News Network.
14: WABC News.
20: On your way to the beach, beware of sharks. The NYPD is deploying drones across the city's beaches. Detective Jorge Bravo.
24: I know if I had my kids in the water and there's a drone above my kid's head, I would be confident that they can spot a shark and I wouldn't want to know if there's a shark near them.
20: The way it works, drones signal lifeguards when it detects a shark in the water so they can spring into action before they get too close to swimmers. The drones also have a floating device on them that opens up when contacting water for swimmers in distress. The city reports 16 shark sightings off Rockaway Beach between July 1st and July 5th. The NYPD drone spotted 7 of them. A manhunt is intensifying for a prisoner who escaped from Bronx Care Hospital. Police say the 42-year-old escaped yesterday afternoon around 2 p.m. He was arrested earlier in the day on a petty larceny charge stemming from an April theft of sneakers from a store. He was taken to the hospital and later fled. The NYPD says he has more than 20 prior arrests. 5 people are recovering after 2 MTA buses crashed Thursday night near East 163rd Street and Hunts Point Avenue. Initial reports show the buses sideswiped each other. 3 people were treated on the scene. 2 others were taken to the hospital. The cause of that crash remains under investigation. Residents in Keyport, New Jersey fear they're living in a cancer cluster after nearly 400 cancer cases have been reported. Locals say the cause is toxins from Arrow Marine Industrial Park. That is a landfill that's been closed since 1979. They believe toxins have been seeping into the water and soil. The New Jersey Department of Health tested the site in 2010 and found an abundance of carcinogens. Despite hefty fines, independent testing now 16 years later show many of the same cancer-causing metals are still present. They include high levels of arsenic, benzene, and lead, which can harm the brain and nervous system. The health department says it has not confirmed that humans have been exposed. I'm Matt Piper.

0: This is the James Golden Show with James Golden, a.k.a. Bose Nerdly.
1: You know, just to revisit that point, what they are doing to cheat, you know, some 19 states have done redistricting.
2: Mm-hmm.
1: And there are many more who didn't have to do redistricting because they already had cut the lines in a way that excluded blocks of voters. And this administration and the people who are leading in a lot of these places, they know that the people are not stupid. The people see that they're paying too much for gas and groceries and housing and childcare. They know on merit that they don't have a whole lot to be proud of. And so they know that if the people vote, it is very likely that they may vote them out of office. And so they are cheating.
3: That, of course, Kamala Harris. Speaking, it was an event for the National Urban League, you know, civil rights group. I don't think she addressed the fact that she moved into a neighborhood, $8 million mansion, she and Dougie, in a neighborhood that had 0.2% black folks living in the neighborhood, because somehow or another, I guess the National Urban League wouldn't be interested in that. Instead, they just want to hear things about how cheating was going on, cheating is going on. She made some other remarks that we will get into. Welcome, my friends, to Saturday Morning Extravaganza, your Saturday morning vibe. I am James Golden. If you want to be part of the program, 800-848-9222 is how you reach us, 800-848-9222. Looking forward to catching up with you on the telephones. This has been a very busy week. I'm expecting later in the program we're going to catch up with Princess Diana. And by the way, enjoy Princess Diana. She's today, her appearance today. It's time for her yearly vacation after today. So we're looking very much forward to catching up with Princess Diana on today's show. Also, Dr. Miklas is going to join us, America's doctor. We had a big week with the former head of infectious diseases over at NIH, the highest paid government official in the land at the time, Director Fauci, Anthony Fauci. And that hearing was amazing, held in the Senate under the chairmanship of Rand Paul. And it was, I've been playing cuts from that during the week. I think one of the most important hearings that has ever been held outlining the malfeasance that took place in what could be and what is arguably one of the biggest political scandals in history, resulting in the deaths of 15 million people worldwide, 1 million people in the United States. So we will talk about those issues as well. And anything else that is on your mind. There, Donald Trump held a cabinet meeting at Camp David. And we have some things from that, Marco Rubio and some of the other participants there. The New York Times today, one of the things that they're outlining is, of course, as they do, how we're losing and going to lose Iran, and how it's going to turn into a war that just does not end well. And I was looking at the author of the piece in the New York Times. His name is Stephen Erlinger, and he's based in Berlin.

American allies, and they all agree that we're headed to a strategic defeat. I suppose that is, these allies are worried that the inability of the United States to turn military superiority into a substantially changed Iran has displayed a vulnerability that Russia and China will welcome. In addition, he says, Mr. Trump's goals remain unmet. The U.S. military is running short on key armaments. Pete Hegseth has pushed back against that. And it is not as if we don't have the capabilities to build and continue to produce armaments. But this is just more of the negative coverage that is common. Now, when it comes to negative coverage, we can, if you'd like, revisit that story in a great deal more detail. Now, this is certainly embarrassing, to switch the page to something else. The DOJ yesterday has moved to drop criminal prosecution of a former Olympian charged with vandalizing the Lincoln Memorial reflecting pool. He was not charged with destroying it. He was charged with vandalizing it. That reporting coming from The Hill. But the DOJ says the damage that was done to the pool was instead the result of what they are saying is a rushed and botched installation. U.S. Attorney Jeanine Pirro's office blamed the contractor for overspraying and delamination. In the new court filing, the office indicated it no longer stands behind the case against David Hearn, the three-time Olympic canoeist who pleaded not guilty to felony destruction of property earlier this month. Specifically, well, I guess they're saying it's destruction. He didn't destroy the pool. Specifically, the newly released documents revealed the work on installing the lining almost immediately fell behind schedule due to a combination of very rainy and windy weather, repeated failures of testing the ceiling on the expansion joints, and delays in obtaining the sealing product at the work site. The rush to complete the project led to hasty and botched work that was not remediated before the project was finished and the fencing was removed. So, Atlantic Industrial Coatings, which was granted a multi-million-dollar contract to perform the work, and the Interior Department are going to have to answer here. Prosecutors now say it's evident some of the damage was in areas unlikely to be the result of vandalism. Given all this newly discovered information, it's difficult to attribute the widespread damage of the reflecting pool to vandalism, let alone to establish the fact beyond a reasonable doubt. This will certainly be the center of gloating from some of those in the mainstream press who had suggested that this was the case, that vandalism was not responsible, and that pushed back heavily on the claims that it was. So one can expect that this, the Washington Post today, it's top of the fold. The old expression when we had real papers instead of everything online, but top of the fold, when you have the paper folded in half, you see that first. And they have story after story. It's like five different stories about the reflecting pool. So the gloating will begin on that.
Again, telephone number if you want to reach us today on this.

your Saturday morning extravaganza. 800-848-9222. Yeah. 1987. On this day, MTV, which used to play music videos, music TV, MTV, I don't even know whether they're around anymore. MTV Europe was launched on this day in 1987. The very first music video played for MTV Europe was Dire Straits, Money for Nothing, which of course has the line in it, "I want my MTV."

money for nothing and your chicks for free. James Golden. Bo Snerdly with you here Saturday morning. The Saturday morning extravaganza, your Saturday morning five. Keep it right here.

0: This is the update on real estate with Suzanne Miller of the Miller Report.
1: I know. Mortgage rates are high and it's not an ideal time. But I'm going to give you some of Suzanne's secrets once again on getting a really good deal if you're buying a home. First thing you got to do is shop around. Keep your credit score high. Those are my Suzanne's secrets to get the best loan. 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
2: October 1794, President George Washington personally leads a militia of 13,000 men to put down the rising Whiskey Rebellion in western Pennsylvania. This was the first and remains the only time a sitting U.S. president has led a military campaign. Washington's decision to join the fray personally put an end to years of attacks on tax collectors and helped establish the federal government's supremacy in tax matters.
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4: 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He was the guy that brought Jim Crow back to the federal government. 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And destroyed the lives of so many black people financially and set the government, federal government, which was followed by state governments, into Jim Crow. That was a Democrat. They're all whining about voter ID and Jim Crow now. But I have to tell you something, too. And this is going to sound strange to some of you. You know I'm a fan of politics. You know I love politics. I love Robert Byrd. I did. I have never heard a more eloquent speaker in the entire United States Senate. I'm sorry. I love the guy.
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0: my friends. Beatles bring us in. On this day in 1964, the Beatles went to number one and stayed at number one. It was their fifth number one single in 7 months. 7 months, five number one singles. 17 weeks of the year, the Beatles were at number one. And this, their fifth number one single, back in August of 1964. James Golden, Bo Snerdly with you. We're going to get to phone calls as soon as we can, 800-848-9222. Again, I'm looking forward to catching up with Dr. Miklos and Princess Diana. So many things. This Anthony Fauci thing, I'm telling you, to me, this is one of the biggest stories of the year. There are other things that I do want to get to as well. We started with Kamala Harris, and we may as well, while we are at it, run through some of the other things that Ms. Harris said. So let's go to Cut 35, and this was Kamala Harris again speaking at the National Urban League, which is, you know, civil rights, Urban League. Think, you know, urban. You know what I mean, urban. The Urban brothers and sisters. And so this Kamala with her, the same brown pantsuit that she had during the, somebody, anyway, I'm not going to go there, superficial. But this was Kamala Harris at the Urban League.
1: DSA is surging in popularity, the socialist, and
0: that's not Kamala Harris. Anyway, that's about the DSA. We'll figure all of that out. One of the things that Kamala Harris said there, do we have the right Kamala Harris? Because I can just as well say what Kamala Harris said. We don't need to. And Kamala Harris said, ladies and gentlemen, at this thing, and we will find it, that the Electoral College needs to be reviewed. We need to revisit this nation's Electoral College. And also, she indicated that we need to pack the Supreme Court, which is what Democrats want. Now, people are looking at this as her giving signals that she is very much intending on entering into the presidential field in 2028. I saw one report that said she is the front runner already, which is scary. She also made some claims about the number of people that have supposedly died from DOGE cuts. And that is just, it's one of these things that liberals continue to talk about without any proof. We'll find the right ones and let you hear those for yourself. I'm looking at the clock right now. I don't think it would be fair to go to a call. We do have some people that want to talk about Kamala Harris and this mansion move. She moved into a very, very, very exclusive neighborhood, ladies and gentlemen, in Malibu. She and Dougie dropped $8 million on diversity's least diverse beachfront. This is the way we covered it in the Daily BS. Malibu's whitest luxury bubble. According to the census, there are just, and Adam, I would love to hear what you have to say about this, Adam and others. There are just 0.2% of black folks living in this neighborhood that Kamala and Dougie moved into, near Point Doom, D-U-M-E, not Point Doom, D-O-O-M. And they live near Little Doom, which is a highly coveted surf beach. And the thing about this surf beach, it has pretty much private access, the way that it's zoned, it's redlined. There's not a lot of parking available, so outsiders can't park anywhere near the beach, and you need what are called neighborhood keys to access the beach. And when outsiders do show up, apparently they are greeted with hostile behavior from the locals who want this to remain locals only. In other words, they built their own private wall using legislation, using zoning. They built their own wall around this little high-end community. $8 million, 4 bedrooms, 6 bathrooms. Ocean views, celebrities, but the quote-unquote people, the normal people, the regular peoples, are not welcomed. And that is the state of things. So, Kamala Harris then goes, after purchasing, she and Dougie, this $8 million spread in a very exclusive whites only, or very wealthy only, I should not say whites only because I don't know the makeup. Let's put it like this. A no blacks neighborhood. So Kamala goes to a no blacks neighborhood and then goes to the Urban League to start preaching about how evil the Trump administration is. James Golden, Snerdly. Saturday morning vibe. Your Saturday morning extravaganza continues. Don't go away.
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3: 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The story reimagines Henry VIII's wives as pop stars like Beyonce, Adele, and even Britney. Now it's coming to a theater near you on August 14th. Oh, and special congrats to co-writer Lucy Moss, who made history as the youngest female Broadway director ever at just 26 years old.
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5: If you missed Greg Kelly, here's what you missed.
10: I wonder what it's like being a Supreme Court justice right now. It's probably not as bad as it was under Joe Biden for the conservatives because they wanted them dead. Right now, if there's a vacancy on the Supreme Court, guess who fills it? President Trump. That would mean he would have had 4 nominees. Now, granted, Amy Coney Barrett has been a disaster. Seduced by the swamp and maybe scared? Scared by the swamp. Now, she told a story at a public forum. This is Justice Amy Coney Barrett, the one who gave Trump a really nasty look at that State of the Union, the one who defied him on the birthright citizenship and the cargo and the embargo and the tariff and all that stuff. Now, why did she do that? Did she do that because of the merits? Did she do that because all of her friends tell her that Donald Trump is a monster? Did she do it because she's scared? And it very well could be that she's scared. There's a reason why we have federal laws that say you can't harass Supreme Court justices where they live. You can't do that to judges and the rest. You can't, but they let it happen. Pretty intense story, actually. So there's a lot of concern about security. Now, Amy Coney Barrett, you know, she has a whole bunch of kids, some of them adopted. I find her impressive. Also disappointing. I think she caved. The whole thing about MAGA is it's beautiful. It's pure. It makes sense. We're not full of hate. We don't tolerate hatred. We don't. That's not who we are. And in a weird way, we're kind of apolitical. 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I don't, you know, this stuff matters, but you know, we can have these debates. 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

0: The James Golden Show. It's politics, but theater of the mind with James Golden, a.k.a. Bo Snerdly.
1: DSA is surging in popularity, the socialist, and the established Democrats are fighting with it. Former Vice President Kamala Harris just pops up today with a platform that no one's talking about. Watch this.
2: We need to revisit the Electoral College. We need to revisit the point of expanding the court to 13 justices like we have 13 district courts. We need to revisit, if they so want, statehood for Puerto Rico and D.C.
1: Marianne, no one's talking about those things.
3: No one is talking about it. She even said, if they so want it, meaning I have no idea if this is something that they care about, but I'm going to go ahead and say it anyway because it sounds good. And also, I will always say this, she's drunk. Every time she's on stage,
4: stop.
3: This woman is not.
5: No, she's on
4: stop.
5: Zen.
4: Okay,
3: drunk. All right, I'll give her that. We don't.
4: Stop! I don't know how you can say that about her. Nobody knows what she did.

0: That could get somebody in legal trouble, you know. Anyway, birthday today for Carlton Rittenhour, known as Chuck D. Public enemy, my friends. 1988. This was huge. Public enemy, don't believe the hype, especially coming after Kamala. Is it not? All right, let's get to this other one. This is Kamala Harris on her other claim during this speech. Cut 45. Let's listen to this.
1: It's unbelievable that they got rid of USAID. And you saw the recent numbers. As many as, 600, 700,000 people have died because of withdrawing American aid for humanitarian purposes.
0: Start that again. I just want to hear the way she began.
1: It's so.
0: All right, 600 to 700,000 people. She claims. You all know the numbers. 600 to 700,000 people have died because we cut back the U.S. aid. You all know the numbers. No, we don't know the numbers, and we don't know where you get your numbers from. And by the way, this, again, is not true. We have not cut foreign aid out completely. Marco Rubio has realigned the way that we distribute aid. It is no longer going through this organization that turned out to be rife with fraud. People could not account for where the money was actually going in some cases. So he streamlined that inside other operations. And a lot of this money is dispersed to NGOs. And there was no accounting on how the NGOs were really spending the money. So it has all been reorganized within the State Department. Now, some aid has been cut off. And we've heard about the way that some of the aid was being spent. And it was ridiculous. Sesame Street programs for Iraq, for instance. And you had a whole bunch of transgender and other ideologically based money that was being given to promote ideologies in foreign companies and foreign countries that don't align with the Trump administration goals. They certainly weren't in any life-threatening areas. They were ideological areas, and they've been cut, which is the prerogative of the administration. Of course, she can sit on stage and rattle off these numbers without ever saying what the source is. You all know the numbers. No, we don't all know the numbers. 600 to 700,000 people have died. And if that is the case, even if it were the case, which it's not, here's another question for you. Even if it were, why, if that is the case, didn't China, Russia, the wealthiest nations, some of them on Earth in the Mideast, oil-producing nations, Saudi Arabia, Oman, others. Why didn't they step up and say, you know, people are dying. This is not good. We'll do something to help. Why didn't, if this were the case, the European nations, who are very wealthy and some of the oldest nations on Earth, well, in terms of current government, Spain, which, by the way, has had its own problems this week with immigration, Portugal, Germany, England, UK, and some of the other nations that are always preachy to us. Why not friends in Canada step up? How about Australia? Why haven't some of these nations, if that is the case, and there are so many people whose lives are at risk, if they saw this, why didn't they intercede? And why is it that the United States is the only nation on earth expected to hand out billions and billions and billions of dollars to non-governmental organizations to make people wealthy, in some cases, by administering these handouts? Why is the United States the only nation that's expected to do this if the need is so great and so real? I'm not saying that there aren't people in the world that don't need help. Of course there are. But the entire way that this is framed, U.S. is always the bad guy in terms of Kamala Harris. Everything about the U.S., our court sucked, but we need to do it. The way that we've been voting since the beginning, using the Electoral College, that sucks. According to the elections coming up that haven't even happened yet, suck because the Republicans are cheating. And of course, she never bothers to mention the big gerrymandering effort undertaken by President Obama and his wingman, Eric Holder, not to mention the way that Democrats have, quote-unquote, cheated the elections by stacking the decks with 11 million illegal immigrants under her reign as vice president with Joe Biden, never comes into the picture. But you just go out, make these speeches, make all these claims, and nobody pushes back in that audience on any of this stuff. Nor would they. We have people that are holding on to the telephones. I want to grab a few calls. There's some other things that I want to do today, too, by the way, that don't necessarily concern news. And I'd better get to them either now or before we get to Dr. Michaelis. I'm holding the Fauci stuff to talk with Dr. Michaelis, because this is just, it was just amazing what we heard this week. But people are on the phones and they're holding. Steve is calling in from Brooklyn in New York. Good morning, and how are you?
2: Good morning, James. Kamala Harris is such a disreputable individual that I think we should name her new palace in Malibu the Dishonorable Mansion.
0: And I don't know whether that would resonate. Why don't we just call it the White House?
2: Oh, that's cute also. Well, I kind of hope she's nominated as the Democratic candidate for president, because I do think the Democrats will get shellacked a second time, and that's our goal. I don't care about the lead-up to the election. I care only about the results. She should never be allowed anywhere near the White House again.
0: Agreed with that. I like the name, the All-White House. Just make it the All-White House. And she can finally say that she lives in the White House, the All-White House. That's what her name, the All-White House at Malibu.
2: House West. That's good. I like that, too.
0: Good, Steve. Listen, I agree with you. She should never set foot in a capacity of leadership in the White House. And I would love it if they make the mistake of nominating her again. Thank you for the call. Look, I'm going to do all I can. I'm going to keep playing. Every time we have an opportunity to let people hear from Kamala Harris, I'm going to take it. Thank you for the call, Steve. Let's go to Staten Island. We have another Steve calling in from Staten Island in the New York area. Good morning, Steve. How are you?
3: This is Pete in Staten Island.
0: I'm sorry, Pete. My bad.
3: That's
0: what's up,
3: okay.
0: Pete?
3: That's okay. Yeah, I was, I was at 9/11, and I got sick, like, really bad 20 years later, but I had the respiratory problem. I had a kidney, pancreatic cancer, and prostate. All three, I was treated with radiation, and I'm in remission. The mayor could show up. He's the mayor of New York. People elected him. He's got a right to be there. And I disagree with him, what he's doing, but he still reelected him. Not me, but he was elected, and he has a right to be there. He's going to get booed and everything. I'll be the first one screaming at him. But, I a lot of the 9/11 families don't agree with what I'm saying, but we're in this country. I have freedom to protest and do everything. Peaceful protest. But that's it. So as far as I'm concerned.
0: He should be there. Hey, Steve, just hold on. Don't go away. Can we add in Patricia to this conversation? Let's just see. Steve, stay right there. Good morning, Patricia. You're calling in from one of the boroughs of New York, Brooklyn, New York, aren't you? Good morning, Patricia.
4: Yes, I am, Bill.
0: Now, you heard Steve. Steve's still on the line here. Steve just says, look, Mondami's the mayor. He should be able to go to the 9/11 memorial. What is your take on that?
4: I think that's outrageous. He's anti-American. He wasn't born here. He doesn't know what he's talking about when it comes to these poor souls that were murdered. Murdered. They had no choice. They went to work. They died. How dare him? That's how I feel. I don't want this. He's not ever going to be my mayor.
0: Steve, what would you say to, you're on the line, what would you say to Patricia with do you
3: I
0: understand?
3: I agree with Teresa's feelings, but,
0: Patricia.
3: When I was going through the piles and looking for people and everything, and I actually burnt my foot and had to have toes removed, I saw Koreans, I saw Bibles. Nobody that died in that building wasn't a certain matter of people. Everybody died. It was a crime what was happening there. And I hate what happened, but I can't. This guy's elected. He could be there, but we could boo him. We could tell we disagree with him and everything else, but he's still going to remain. It's up to the people to vote him out of here. Like, get this Bruce Blakeman, because he says the first thing is going to get rid of him. That's what we should really get behind and do. We should concentrate on that. Because then, that's the only way we could change this country and get it straightened out. Donald Trump was sent by God. I'm convinced of that. Because, look, if he's making peace, he's got people coming together that never would even be that same room, never laying the same table. So that's my feeling. I'm sorry, but I feel as mayor, he should be there. And I don't agree with him. And he's going to still show up, because if he don't show up.
0: Yeah, he's going to show up. And he said he's going to show up.
3: Yep.
0: Patricia, let us give you the last word, and I'll thank both of you. Patricia, you get the last word here.
4: These people were murdered, Bo. They were murdered.
0: Absolutely.
4: They were.
0: Thank you. Bless both of you, Pete and Patricia. Thank you. Two different opinions. The Mayor Mondami has said he is going, even though some of the 9/11 families do not want him there. He is going to the 9/11. Look, he's the mayor of New York. He's the mayor of New York. And I just want you to think about the idea of the mayor of New York not showing up at what was the site of the biggest, the most horrific terror attack on America since Pearl Harbor. And more, by the way, casualties than Pearl Harbor. So, there. James Golden, Snerdly. And here we are. 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Only 60 years old. He was also, by the way, a member of King Chrism. 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

0: The James Golden Show. It's politics, but theater of the mind with James Golden, a.k.a. Bo Snerdly.
1: Casey and the Sunshine Band. So on August 2nd of 2000,

0: Extravaganza. Dom is calling in from Minnesota. Good morning, Dom. How are you this morning?
1: Good morning, Mr. Prince of Persuasion. Very nice talking to you again this Saturday. You know,
0: thank you.
1: I think we should put a giant billboard on Times Square with a picture of Dr. Anthony Fauci with the quote that says, "I am from the government and I am here to help." President Reagan will be smiling from heaven.
0: You know, look, he got so much publicity. And there are still some. In fact, we have this guy over at PMS now who is regarding him as somewhat of a hero. In fact, that's 42, Elias. Let's grab that real quick. I still can't believe that this guy, listen to the way that this opens, cut 42. This
2: is
0: that Lawrence guy.
2: Saving lives. There is nothing we could ever do more important than saving a single life. And most of us will never know that feeling of saving a life. And all of us owe our gratitude to Anthony Fauci, and many of us may owe our lives to Anthony Fauci. And Anthony Fauci owes nothing to Republicans in the United States Senate. He does not owe them an answer to a single question. He's already answered every one of the questions that they were throwing around that room today. He's answered them many times in congressional testimony and in other interviews. Every one of them, every one of those questions, he's answered in previous appearances. Sometimes news stories come down to a very simple right and wrong, and this is one of them. Anthony Fauci is right, and every one of those Republican senators is very, very wrong.
0: And that's very BS. He has not answered the questions. A lot of the questions originated from his diaries and his emails that were not made public. He did not face some of the questions that he were put before him in any, especially on mainstream outlets and on fake news outlets like PMS Now. That would be Prince of Persuasion, Princess Diana.
1: James, one other thing.
0: Yes.
1: I'll bet Hollywood is chomping at the bits to produce a blockbuster, The Re-Education of Freaky Fauci, directed by Donald J. Trump.
0: Right. Yeah, in your dreams. Look, you hear the way that they're going to defend Fauci no matter what. But Fauci headed up one of the biggest scandals in human history. His role in this, from gain-of-function research, and by the way, there's news on that today. His role in all of this deserves to be scrutinized and forever. The Prince of Preservation. Oh, I like that too. Boy, I'm getting these titles. I'm going to be like, what's his name? Oh, no, I'm not going to be like him. I remember, you remember those Idi Amin with all those titles? No.
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5: I'm Matt Piper. President Trump is threatening more strikes on Iran as the U.S. escalates pressure on the country to reopen the Strait of Hormuz. News Nation's Tom Dempsey has the latest from Washington.
6: The U.S. military did not report any new strikes overnight, but President Trump has hinted that more military action could be coming soon against Iran, recently accusing the leaders there of being dishonest. Also this morning, there's new concerns of this war widening even more. Overnight, we saw the Kuwait military report that Iranian attack drones had targeted the country recently. Kuwait saying the drones targeted government buildings, but air defenses shot them down.
5: At least 18 U.S. service members have been killed since the Iran war began 5 months ago. Spain is installing a 1,600-foot containment barrier on the sea border between its North African territory of Ceuta and neighboring Morocco after 50,000 migrants breached the frontier earlier this week. Spain's Ceuta residents are demanding higher border monitoring after those migrants crossed since Thursday. The Spanish government says the death toll has climbed to 67, including some who drowned and others who were killed in a stampede to cross a breakwater barrier. Spain's Interior Ministry says the majority of those who enter the Spanish territory in North Africa have already returned to Morocco. Russia launched an intense barrage of ballistic missiles and drones overnight, killing at least 9 people and wounding 30 civilians in the Ukrainian capital of Kyiv. The strikes follow a major Russian attack 2 days earlier that killed at least 10 people and wounded more than 50 others across Ukraine. Ukrainian President Volodymyr Zelensky said this yesterday.
7: We expect by the end of 2026, we will have the technical capability to produce missiles by the Ukrainian team. American missiles produced by our own forces.
5: The relentless cycle of attacks dims the potential of reaching a diplomatic end to Russia's more than 4-year-old invasion of its neighbor. For the first time in more than a century, a total solar eclipse is coming to mainland Spain with an even longer encore next summer. Toss in a crescending meteor shower and a 6-planet parade on the same day, and the heavens will be overflowing. Daytime darkness will descend August 12th across the Iberian Peninsula close to sunset, plus parts of Greenland and Iceland, as the sun, moon, and earth align perfectly in the sky. Starting near the North Pole before tracking south, totality will last up to 2 minutes and 18 seconds, an appetizer for an even longer solar show next year. That will be a 6.5-minute extravaganza that will sweep from Spain to North Africa and into the Middle East. 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
5: The body of a missing 10-year-old girl has now been found in New Jersey's Passaic River almost 2 days after she and 2 other children ended up in the river. The girl's body was found in the river near the Market Street Bridge last night around 6:30. Almost exactly 48 hours earlier, she, her 10-year-old friend, and his 11-year-old sister went from playing on the Dundee Island Park boat launch into the rain-swollen Passaic. Still no word if they went in by accident or on purpose. Passaic's mayor says the boy saved his sister by pushing her to some rocks before he died. His body was found Wednesday night. New York City health officials are declaring an end to the Legionnaires outbreak on Manhattan's Upper East Side. The city health department says the last day anyone who lives, works, or visited the area began experiencing symptoms was 2 weeks ago, which is the incubation period. More than 90% of patients developed symptoms before July 7th, and as of Thursday, there were 92 cases reported, with 79 people who were hospitalized. In all, 7 people died as a result. New restrictions on single-use plastics are now rolling out across parts of New Jersey. The changes aim to reduce waste and promote sustainable practices. Businesses and residents must adjust to the updated rules immediately, with the legislation reflecting broader environmental priorities in New Jersey. Clay Holmes threw a side session at Citi Field yesterday and plans to pitch tomorrow against the Marlins while returning from a fractured fibula. He's expected to be traded before the deadline. The Giants' starting offense failed to convert in a 2-minute drill on day 3 of training camp, ending with an interception by Darius Alexander. Jackson Dart completed a 27-yard pass but threw a pick on third down and field goal range. Second and third team units succeeded in reaching field goal range, with Ben Sauls connecting on both attempts. The 77 WABC weather forecast. Today, partly sunny with a high of 85. Tomorrow, mostly cloudy with a high of 82. I'm Matt Piper for 77 WABC News.
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8: You voted for this guy, you got what you deserve. I get those on my accounts every day in big numbers. First of all, again, I'm talking to a computer, a bot, but I didn't vote for this guy. And they try to say that like 40% of Jews, that's not right. That is way overblown. I mean, look, if one Jew voted for this guy, that's way too many. You should be ashamed of yourself and honestly convert. Any Jew that voted for Brad Lander, this piece of garbage lowlife, any Jew that voted for Mamdani should just convert. Do us all a favor, the real Jews, and leave, okay? But they tend to exaggerate that number, Noam. I think you know that.
9: Yeah.
8: Maybe it's like 20%, which again is still way too high, but I don't know. 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And I'm a radio guy. 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How? 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Freezing rents. You know what that's going to do? 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Making people like Ken Griffin spend money in Miami. Taxing, taxing, taxing. That nonsense budget where he got bailed out by the governor that doesn't give one penny to the cops. 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He has found a way in less than 6 months to say something nasty about just about every ethnic group in the city.
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Welcome, my friends. Our number duo has arrived. Our number uno successfully in the can. In our number trio, we will hear from Princess Diana. Diana Delightful. Princess Diana. Diana De Wonderful. All of that coming up. And also, later on in this hour, America's Doctor, Dr. Mikolas, is supposed to join us, and we're going to try to reach him. Cannot wait, because this Fauci thing was very, very big news. Your telephone calls, as always, quite welcome, no matter where you are in America. Hearing the sound of my voice this morning, 800-848-9222 is how you reach us. 800-848-9222. This segment, I want to delve into something that is not related to all the heavy news that we had pouring down this week from congressional hearings, all the news with what's happening overseas and Democrats and their DSA going nuts, and just delve into something that is everywhere on social media. Influencers. This whole deal, influencer. I'm an influencer. I'm an influencer. I have 25,000 people that follow me here. Don't know how many bots. I have 10,000. I got 100,000. I got 1 million people that follow me. I'm an influencer. I influence things. There was a big sign over in there's a big sign in Nantucket. There once was a girl from Nantucket. Yeah, there once was a girl from Nantucket. She said, never mind. There's a sign that in Nantucket that reads, no influencers, in front of a business, and it has sparked controversy, of course, most of it online, and unsurprisingly among influencers. It's at the Four Winds Craft Guild store in Massachusetts off the island of Nantucket. There once was a girl from Nantucket. The sign has gained traction online. Influencers are criticizing it. Several argue that this sign, this business that doesn't want influencers around, targets an industry largely made up of women. Apparently, women are the big influencers. Influencer Paige Lorenz, who owns a shop nearby, says, if you call yourself a feminist but proudly put up a no influencer sign, it's worth asking who you are attempting to delegitimize and why. She says that the influencer industry is largely made up of women driven and made up primarily of female creators. Others say that the sign is icky. A no influencer sign is icky. Some argue that these creators with large followings can help small businesses gain exposure. But the owner of the shop says the sign is intended is a tongue-in-cheek joke, but he's frustrated with the so-called influencers who come to his store without respecting the history of the store, support. They come in, they're not interested in making any purchase, they just use his store as a backdrop for their social media content. He says some of these influencers walk in without filming, start filming without introducing themselves or even asking permission. This influencer culture, he says, I don't play to it. I've been doing this too long. I don't need these influencers in here. Now, some of these influencers are outrageous. They go into restaurants, they demand to eat free food because they're going to influence. And if they get their meals free, they demand free meals so that they can influence other people and the like of it. Now, there is a funny, I thought, interesting, show you how this entire quote-unquote industry of influencers has taken off. This is a beat, a, a, a, a,

0: I, 47 male, have a daughter, 18 female, who just graduated high school. Since she was born, I've been putting money away for her education. Between savings, investments, and some help from her grandparents, the account has grown to about $85,000. Dizam. The deal was always simple. The money was for college, trade school, certifications, or anything that helped build a career. A few months ago, she got accepted into a good state university, and everything seemed fine. Everything always seems fine. Then she sat me down and told me she wasn't going. Excuse me? Instead, she wanted the entire college fund transferred to her personal account. Absolutely not. She 18 years old. Absolutely not. I asked why. She said she wanted to become an influencer. Not as a side hobby, as her full-time career. Her plan was to spend the money on travel, designer clothes, photography equipment, and an apartment in a trendy part of the city so she could, quote, build her brand. This girl need a reality check, straight up. I honestly thought she was joking. She wasn't. I told her absolutely not. She argued that the money was hers. Girl, you got another thing coming. I said the money was intended to help her build a future, not bankroll a gamble. She accused me of not believing in her. I pointed out that millions of people wanted to be influencers and very few make a living doing it. Things got ugly fast. The money, then that's on you. Is that a gamble you want to take? I don't think so. Exactly. Easy to say that when it ain't your money, but whatever. My daughter stopped speaking to me except through text. Then I started getting messages from relatives saying I was crushing her dreams. Yeah, you crushing dreams, all right? Dreams that she could actually enact upon right now without $85,000. If you need $85,000 to be an influencer, you ain't going to be an influencer. For a while, I wondered if I was being too harsh. Then something happened. A family friend who works in marketing asked if he could see my daughter's business plan. She proudly sent it to him. A week later, he called me. He said there was no business plan. It was 12 pages of screenshots from successful influencers, luxury apartments, and Pinterest mood boards. No budget, no revenue projections, no strategy, no timeline, nothing. When I asked her how she'd support herself if things didn't work out, her answer was, quote, I'll figure it out. I can tell you exactly what she would do. She would go back to you, either asking for more money or asking if you could take out loans to put her through school because her dreams of being an influencer didn't work out, but whatever. That conversation convinced me I was making the right decision. I told her the money would remain in the account until she decided to pursue some form of education, training, or legitimate business plan. I wasn't taking it away. I just wasn't handing over $85,000 with no safeguards. You a smart man.
1: Okay, so here's now the question, ladies and gentlemen. Is he the a-hole? Is he saved up money. A lot of parents can't do it. A lot of parents wish they could do it, but they're living hand to mouth. This guy, say 85 G's. So his daughter, which by the way, buys you one semester at some of the colleges in America that pride themselves on being, the foremost institutions of learning. But that aside, 85 G's saved up for college, trade school, start a future. Daughter says, put the money in my account. Right out of high school, I want to be an influencer. I'm going to spend it on clothes. I'm going to get some cameras. I, big influencer, I'm going to move to a beautiful apartment. And then I'm going to influence. Here's my business plan. Screenshots of luxury lifestyle. What would you do if this were your daughter? How would you handle it if this were your daughter? That's a question for you. 800-848-9222 is how you reach us. 800-848-9222. When we get back, I want to also, this half hour, go into a flashback of something that many of you probably have not heard in well over a decade, two decades, maybe even more. James Golden, Snurly, Saturday Morning Vibe, 800-848-9222.

0: Australian singer Rick Springfield. On this day in 1981, this went to number one. Stayed there for 2 weeks. Also, and later won Rick Springfield the Grammy for Best Male Rock Vocal Performance. When MTV launched in August of 81, this show was number one. Now, I didn't watch the soap operas. Little did I know that Rick Springfield was on the television soap opera General Hospital, where he had played some guy named Noah Drake. Couldn't tell you what that role was, but a lot of people apparently knew it. 800-848-9222. James Golden's Snurly Saturday Morning Vibe continues. Don't go away.
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1: This is your travel report celebrating 250 years of America. Freedom 250. Ocean City started out as the ladies' resort to the ocean back in the 1800s. And its first big hotel opened on the 4th of July, 1875. Talk about patriotic timing. 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
0: If you missed Rita Cosby, here's what you missed.
2: Mayor Eric Adams, this is a guy who's looking back and saying, look, I'm leaving with a low crime rate in New York. I cleaned up the homeless encampments, did a lot with charter schools. There's a lot of things that he certainly can be proud of. And I asked him, what do you think about some of these comments by Zoran Mondani, where he essentially is saying that he'd be willing to get arrested to block ICE, and also that he would not rule out arresting ICE, and saying he will not allow NYPD to cooperate with ICE. He doesn't want ICE in the community. He doesn't want the National Guard in the subways for sure. There are a lot of big questions tonight. So here is Eric Adams.
3: I've said this over and over again, and we need to fully understand this. ICE is not a criminal organization, and we need to stop treating them like that. They are a law enforcement entity that's sworn to serve and protect like others. These are men and women who made the determination to do the job that the Constitution calls them to do. These were sworn men and women who were sworn to serve and protect the city and the country based on their constitutional obligations.
2: What a contrast from Zoran Mondani.
4: I'm proud to inform people of their rights, and I can't think of a more American thing to do than to speak about the protections that we all have under the law. My focus is for the NYPD to not be assisting ICE in their immigration enforcement and to actually be following the policies of sanctuary city law.
2: In other words, I'm prepared if I need to get arrested, that's okay. And if I need to arrest ICE, that's okay.
0: Rita Cosby, weeknights at 10.
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0: 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The James Golden Show. Four words that mean business. With James Golden, a.k.a. Bo Snerdly.

0: songs in Shrek 2. Oh, I found out, okay, Lady Benedict helped me out here. This guy, Rick Springfield, was a doctor, apparently, in General Hospital. I didn't watch it. I don't know. He could have been a nurse. Oh, that was maybe before they had don't say anything that would be construed as sexist, James. Well, he could have been a lawyer. Let's hit the telephones real quick. By the way, I don't know whether we're going to grab Dr. Miklos today. If we don't, we'll schedule him during the week. I don't know. I reached out to him. I didn't confirm with him, so it was not his fault if he didn't get it. But we talked during the week. So we may have Dr. Miklos at 8:30. If not, we'll schedule him during the week or for next Saturday, whenever he can make it. But I'm going to get this Fauci stuff in one way or another. Bill in Oklahoma, welcome. How are you?
1: Good morning, James. I'm doing real, real well. It's an honor to speak with you. I was an ardent Rush listener when I lived in California for years.
0: Awesome.
1: I have an answer for that gentleman whose daughter wants to be an influencer. What he does, he sits her down for a dinner and says, you know what? I think you're right, dear. I think being an influencer, I think that would be great. Now, what skills do you need to be a really, really good influencer? They all revolve around business. And so I think if you take this $85,000, go to your state college, get yourself a well-rounded business degree with marketing, advertising, and public relations as the strong arms of your career when you get out, and you will have 4 years to take down what it is you exactly want to influence, and you can build your business plans and know your business, and when you get out, you can hit the ground running, and you'll be rich. And talk her into that idea that
0: she doesn't want to hear that. He said, go to school. She's like, no, I want an apartment, a luxury apartment. I want the money in my account. It's my money. First of all, this entitled business, it's my money. That would have been the end of the conversation right there for me. It's my money. Wow.
1: I have to know, is this a divorce family where the mom says, that's your money?
0: Well, he said his ex-wife. He said it's his ex-wife
1: I didn't hear that part.
0: Yeah.
1: That sounds right. See, that girl's got an influencer in her life already. Her mom.
0: Boom. Uh-oh. Okay. Bill, thank you for the call. What a pleasure to speak with you. Tom is calling in from upstate New York.
2: Good morning, sir.
0: Good morning. We got about 2 minutes. We are going to have Dr. Miklos today. I'm so happy. Tom, you're up next. Go ahead.
2: I hear you every Saturday. You're excellent. I applaud the man to save $85,000 for his daughter to begin with. I think she's delusional, like a lot of 18-year-old people are, because they're on social media and TikTok, and they don't have a realistic understanding of the world and how it works. And if you wanted to get a good education, people ought to think the state university system is excellent and inexpensive. And by the way, join the military, and they will pay for your education. That's a great benefit, but people don't know about it. But I applaud the man for saving the money, but not giving it to her, because she's totally unrealistic.
0: Okay. Amen. Duke in New Jersey, you got a minute. You got to get right to your point. Duke, thank you for calling.
3: You got it. Thank you for having me. The most influential time in a child's life is when they're about 6 years old up until they're about 18 years old. So what happened in this child's life up until now? Who influenced her to become like this? Also, don't we have colleges now offering courses in influence? I mean, again, the child, something happened between when she was very young up until now. For instance, me, as a young child, when I came to America when I was 10 years old, they noticed that I was very talented in playing drums, so they taught me arts. What's going on in schools? Thank you, Mr.
0: Oh, what's going on in schools, my friend? That is a discussion worthy of hours. that we could talk about on what is going on in schools. What is going on in schools is that they are failing kids miserably, many schools. Now, my friends, thank you for the calls. Those of you on hold, if you want to stay on hold, please do. We are going to spend some time with Dr. Mikolas, however, coming up after we get through with the break. So just be patient with us or give us a call back if you want. 800-848-9222. When we get back, Dr. Mikolas, America's doctor, is going to be here with us. These Fauci hearings were amazing in terms of information and what came out of it. And I would like to get his opinion on it and have him share that opinion with you, which is the reason we will speak with him. This man knows so much about medicine. People take notes when he's on the show. I get calls. I take notes. I have to go back and replay what he says because he's a wealth of information. He's amazing. James Golden, Snurly, 800-848-9222 is how you reach us. Don't go away.
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7: KT, former Deputy National Security Advisor under President Trump. Did you see this, KT? It's interesting because the president, originally President Trump talked about this 20% toll. And then he said, no, I'm not going to do that. I'm going to do what he calls a reimbursement fee with trade and investment deals. He says that the Gulf states are going to make into the United States. In other words, they'll contribute to America. But it's an interesting idea. What do you make of that, and how does that work? What, they're going to, what, build a plant somewhere or do something?
8: Yeah, so in the very beginning of the first term, President Trump, you know, we have this understanding that we would keep the strait open, we would protect the countries, the Gulf Arab countries, we would protect Israel, and he kept saying, well, we're getting nothing for it. Why don't they pay us? Well, these are really rich countries. Why should we pay to defend them? To protect them.
9: Now, what does it cost, KT, a month or a week to have one aircraft carrier and its accompanying destroyers?
8: Well, look, John, the aircraft carriers are going to be someplace. So if they're not in that region, they're in another part of the world. So they're already going to be afloat. But, you know, it's a $1 trillion defense budget. You figure out what's the percentage of that that puts forward basing in the region that has the armada there for an extended period of time. It's probably, we're talking hundreds of millions of dollars. So what does that mean to the countries, the wealthy countries in the Gulf? President Trump has finally gotten what he really wanted in the first place, was he wanted the Gulf Arabs to pay for us to defend you. And that's exactly what he's gotten. I never thought that 20% toll thing, that didn't make any sense to me when he announced it yesterday on Truth Social. What does make a lot of sense is Trump getting those Gulf Arab countries to pay for the defense, to pay us to help defend themselves. Now, are they going to, you know, donate it to the U.S. Treasury? No. They're going to invest in America, and that's what's even more significant. It ties our economies closer together. It's prosperous for both of us. It's a win-win. And we're now going to see, my guess is we're going to see an additional $500 billion of investment, as Rita said. Are they going to build factories? You bet they are. They're going to build tech stuff, and we're going to invest in them as well. We'll build American tech in their countries. But again, this is the Abraham Accords on steroids. We are now going to, as President Trump said when he went to Saudi Arabia the second time, we're going to trade technology for terrorism, and we're going to trade consumption and consumerism and trade for terror and chaos. And so this is the Trump doctrine, right? We'll defend you, but we want to have an economic relationship with you, which far outlasts any temporary arrangement that you might have with another country.
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0: The James Golden Show. It's politics, but theater of the mind with James Golden, a.k.a. Bose Nerdly.
1: This hydroxychloroquine. I would guess, not knowing your views on this, that you think hydroxychloroquine is a quack medicine. But let me tell you this. This is one of the many fights I had with Tony Fauci. Hydroxychloroquine, we now know going forward with all the studies, is number one, it's a very safe medicine. Number two, it's particularly effective for prophylaxis, which helps first responders. And number three, it has a decent benefit in the first 7 days of an infection. So I had a million tablets of hydroxy sitting in warehouses ready to be dispensed to the American people. And I take this to the bank peers. If I had been able to do that, thousands of Americans would be alive. Now, where does Fauci come into this? And this is where the blame is. In March of 2020, Fauci in his diary, several diary entries, is on record saying that hydroxychloroquine is very, very safe. He wanted it distributed immediately. He wanted remdesivir to go through trials, not the other way around. And he was all for it. The politics changed radically when President Trump said, hey, let's try hydroxychloroquine. There was like this mass insanity in the left-wing media. Fauci flipped with that, and he was part of the pressure on the FDA to prevent this administration and me specifically from being able to do what I did. So when you ask me, do I give any slack to Tony Fauci, I say, absolutely not.
2: Ladies and gentlemen, on this day in 1951, Tim Bachman was born a guitarist, vocalist, passed away in 2023. But Tim Bachman, one of the members of Bachman Turner Overdrive, BTO, 30 million albums sold across the world. His brother Randy played guitar, Robbie drums. Remembering the great Tim Bachman on his birthday. Dr. Nicholas, America's doctor, is here. Thank you for joining us, America's doctor. How are you this morning?
3: I'm doing great, Joe. Great, great, Bo. And I think that it's great to be on the Truth Center of America. And I just love the way you get the truth out and all the cuts that you play, and you know, substantiate everything with facts. And that's what we're going to try to do this morning and go through some of the facts versus the fiction and why we suffered so much during COVID.
2: Let us do that. First, I have to ask you an inane question. In that segment you just heard, and I am genuinely confused about this word. When I hear Peter Navarro, and that was him saying hydroxychloroquine, he said it's a good prophylaxis. The only time I've heard something that sounds like that, when I was a kid, they used to talk about prophylactics. What is a prophylaxis?
3: Prophylaxis means that it prepares you in anticipation of something that might happen. For example, where our new HIV drugs, if someone slept with someone with HIV, they could take a drug to prophylax, from the Greek word prophylaxis, which means to protect and prevent before it happens. So we know about COVID is you don't die from the COVID virus. You die from the inflammation called the cytokine storm that basically fills up your lungs with fluid and you feel like you're drowning. So it's your own body's immune system attacking that virus, attacking that spike protein that generates all this inflammation. And what we found out was that if you can tell your inflammation system, calm down, relax, don't get so excited. And that's why hydroxychloroquine, also known as Plaquenil, is given to people, for example, with autoimmune diseases like lupus. And there are millions of people worldwide who take it all the time without a problem. And what it does is it tells the body, please relax. Don't get too excited. Don't shoot out all this inflammation that causes the lung problems, the joint problems, and the aches and the pains. But what happened with hydroxychloroquine is that they were discussing studies, and those studies were in people who were already hospitalized, who already had COVID for 7 to 10 days, and they kept quoting this VA study that they were giving it to people late into the disease. But on November 2020, Dr. Chadwick Prodromos, a well-published physician, looked at all the papers from around the world, and he published, and the title of the paper was that it was found that hydroxychloroquine is effective and consistently so when provided early for COVID-19 patients and when given in the outpatient setting. And that's what they kept ignoring. And we now know, and all see the problem. Let me just start off with the problem was Dr. Fauci might be a very nice person, you know, being a public health doctor, but they didn't, the administration didn't have any doctors who were actually treating patients. So they had the other nice lady with the scarves on TV, but they never were treating patients in the ICU or in a clinic or an outpatient. The doctors on the front lines, like even where my community, they were all screaming, and the urgent care centers, give them hydroxy, stop the inflammation, just like they said, give people steroids and anti-inflammatory. But Dr. Fauci announced that initially not to give dexamethasone, not to give any anti-inflammatories. The other thing in my community, for example, they realized that this is a clotting disease, and they were giving people blood thinners right away. That helped save a lot of lives because people were getting clots. Now we know from the Royal College of Surgeons in Ireland that when the body sees the spike protein and our own body attacks it, there's a cross-reactivity, and it also generates and stimulates clots. And what happened was it became political. In March 2020, President Trump began to tout the use of hydroxychloroquine. And on May 27, 2020, Dr. Fauci, during an interview on CNN, stated, to quote, that hydroxychloroquine was not an effective treatment for COVID-19. But the frontline doctors who were actually seeing people said, we need to stop the inflammation. And again, they were kept quoting these hospitalized patient studies. And then June 15th, 2020, the FDA officially revoked its emergency use authorization, and they said it has no benefit. Meanwhile, doctors in New York who would try to prescribe it, the pharmacists were reporting them to the Office of Professional Medical Conduct, and they were blocking them from writing prescriptions for hydroxychloroquine. And that
2: blocking them from blocking the doctors who were actually dealing with it, and had, like my doctor, who was one of the frontline doctors, who I credit for saving my lives. And by the way, I took hydroxychloroquine late into it. I was near death's door when I took hydroxychloroquine, and within 2 days, I was back on my feet.
3: Yeah, and, because it stopped the inflammation.
2: It stopped the inflammation. And what you just described, I never heard anybody say it right now. You just said you feel like you're drowning. I felt everything hurt, and then I did feel like, and when you described it, that's what rang the bell. It's like, oh, that's exactly what that was. I felt like I was drowning inside myself.
3: Yeah.
2: Go ahead.
3: A quick story on hydroxychloroquine. One of my friends who's a very well-regarded emergency doctor and urgent care doctor begged his uncle, who was overweight, and his cousin, overweight, who both contracted COVID, and he told them, please, I'm seeing a lot of people, and I'm helping them with hydroxychloroquine, and it seems to stop the inflammation. And they told him, I am not going to take anything that, they use the F word, president says that it works, and we would never take that, and we're not listening to anything he says. They were both dead within 2 weeks. And to this day, he has tears in his eyes when he talks about it, because it was his cousin and his uncle who both needed it. And we now know that when people are overweight, there are these receptors called the ACE2 receptors, and they're the keyholes. And the more weight you have, the more keyholes you have for the virus to enter. And that's why, for example, people who are much thinner fared much better. So that was one of the risk factors, and he was trying to beg them and tell them, please take it because you're higher risk for getting this in a more serious way. And then we can also move on to the issue of ivermectin, the other medicine that people talked about. it turns out that the Pasteur Institute in France studied ivermectin in the animal model, and they found in July 2021 that it does not block viral replication. But again, what it did is it reduced inflammation, and it's an immune modulator, and they found that the symptoms were basically improved, and their lungs did not get as inflamed. So it turns out that those people now, with these animal research models done at the most prestigious infectious disease place in the world, the Pasteur Institute, found that it does have a role in immune modulation, and that's why it was probably helping people back then. And also access to antivirals. There were antivirals in Russia, Turkey, Singapore, Vietnam. They all had antivirals. There was one called Avigan, favipravir, that was invented in Japan. And we didn't have access to it, and we couldn't get access to it. And we also had one from the University of Georgia called molnupiravir that was discovered in 2013 that worked against RNA viruses. And we weren't able to get access to it or have availability to it until like 2024. So there were other options, and we were pushing vaccines. The problem with the vaccines in the beginning, you know, they played a role, but when they made a vaccine, it was for the specific variant at the time. So let's say it was Delta variant. They make the vaccine. By the time the vaccine came out, we were dealing with a variant Gamma or another variant, and that's why the vaccines couldn't really keep up with things. The good news with pandemics like the Spanish flu is that initially viruses are intelligent. They spread very quickly and they kill people, but eventually they become milder and they learn not to keep killing people because they can't keep killing their hotel human host. So eventually they slow down and start burning out. And then the next thing that I just want America to understand what gain of function research is. And you mentioned earlier in the show,
2: okay,
3: that the great news.
2: Let me stop here so we can take a commercial break, because I want you to really explain this without interruption, and we would have to interrupt. Gain of function, because this is the big thing that came out of these hearings. James Golden, America's doctor, Dr. Miklos, is with us. What do we have here, Elias?
4: It is the birthday today of Jerry Garcia of the Grateful Dead. He was ranked 13th in Rolling Stone's 100 Greatest Guitarists of All Time in that cover story. And Garcia was not only known for the Grateful Dead, he also had a number of side projects, including the Saunders Garcia Band, Old and In the Way, Legion of Mary, and thousands of other things. And unfortunately, 8 days from now, on August 9th, 1995, he had lost his life to a heart attack. But today is his birthday.
2: Thank you, Elias. The great Jerry Garcia. Grateful Dead. James Golden, Snerdly, coming back Saturday morning extravaganza. Dr. Miklos, America's doctor, is with us. And you don't want to miss a word he says. We'll be right back.
5: Just crossed my mind.
6: The James Golden.

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2: Lady Gaga's album Mayhem has been a historic record breaker for her. The album debuted at number one on Billboard, giving Gaga her biggest streamer yet. She said she almost made it to a solely electro grunge album, but
3: not at all what Mayhem is all about.
2: Gaga fans, known as the Little Monsters, want to know what's next. While Gaga hasn't said, insiders leak she's working on something potentially much softer with an early 2027 release date.
1: This is the Red Apple Entertainment Report.
4: If you missed Dominic Carter, here's what you missed.
5: Hateful Sonny Halston on The View. I don't know where they got these clowns from. They need to send them back. Listen to this.
6: There are times when I walk into a community and I see American flags all over the community, and I suddenly feel unsafe because there is a section of this country that has co-opted the American flag, and they equate being an American or an American flag with white supremacy, and that should never be
7: ever
6: the symbol of white supremacy, but they have weaponized,
7: because the flag belongs to all of us.
6: It does belong to all of us.
8: So I stand by that.
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5: 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Folks, I'll just say this. Don't you see the con? Sonny Halston is a multimillionaire. Her husband is a doctor. Do you think she has anything relatable to your life except running game, telling you what you want to hear? And I'm not a conspiracy guy. As I said on the Midnight Show, you listen to this program, you know conspiracies turn me off. They really do. I think you're nutty if you believe in conspiracies. But in this case, I said, wait a minute, wait a New York minute. Lindsey Graham comes back from Ukraine and all of this happens in a matter of minutes and hours. Well, President Trump speaking out, declaring that in all likelihood, this is hereditary from his father and that no foul play is involved.
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0: The James Golden Show. It's politics, but theater of the mind with James Golden, a.k.a. Bose Nerdly.
1: And Dr. Mikolas is with us. I want to cover a lot of ground. We have 10 minutes left. Let me ask you about a few things. A gain-of-function research, which Fauci denied that NIH was involved with, we later learned it was, and he was. Also, Joni Ernst, I don't have time to play the full clip here, revealed the experimentation that was going on using, I'm sorry, it's gruesome, dead baby parts that was going on, aborted baby parts. And finally, Dr. Fauci himself had a medical issue following taking all these vaccine boosters, and it was unreported, and that was revealed. All right, the floor is yours, Doctor.
2: Okay, well, to start off, in May 2021, in a Senate hearing, Dr. Fauci stated, quote, the NIH has not ever and does not now fund gain-of-function research in the Wuhan lab of virology. And basically, we now know that the NIH gave grants to EcoHealth Alliance, which funded the bat research in these labs. And that is part of a problem. And in the June 2024, the House Select Committee basically also discussed some of these matters. Now, the good news is that on July 28th, the other day, earlier in the week, the U.S. government finally wrote a policy, a 12-page paper, and says that the U.S. government policy is now stopping high-risk life science research, and that is no more gain-of-function research. Now, what's gain-of-function research? So if you're given a grant for, let's say, $100,000, and you have 90 days, and you are given a grant to test 10 different drugs against a virus, it takes time for the animal's model to get infected, to transmit. So what they do is, okay, let's alter the virus and make it more transmissible. So they start playing with the chemistry of the virus and altering it so it becomes much more contagious, so you can get through many more experiments in your lab, because your time is limited, your grant is limited, trying to be more productive. The problem is when you alter something from nature and you make it more transmissible, someone goes and cleans out a bat cage, and then they walk out of the lab, and all of a sudden you have this thing spreading. And that's basically what gain of function research is. So I'm so happy, because I've been talking about this for the past few years, that we needed to ban this and we needed to, you know, stop this right away. And then the other thing that it frustrates me, because many journalists keep repeating it over and over again, is they talk about President Trump, and they totally twisted his words, and they tried to say that he said disinfecting the lungs with light or putting bleach in the lungs, and they made up all these things. But the reality is that he was probably briefed on two real studies, and at Cedars-Sinai in California, they actually did take a thin UVA, near UVA light, and they put it down the tube of the people intubated, and they lit it up for 30 seconds, and they found that the light actually did disinfect the lungs and killed viruses. So he just didn't have any real doctor standing next to him to explain that. And then when he said about the gas to sterilize the lungs, they were making fun of him, but that was based on a real study that was done by Dr. Alvarez at the University of Miami, where he used nitric oxide gas and they put it into the lungs, and they found that it actually did help block virus replication, and it also helped to dilate the blood vessels to increase blood flow so people can breathe better. But that's something that nobody ever followed up on any of these news pundits, that they were trying to say that he used the word bleach or Lysol. He never used those words. They were actually based on real studies that were being done at the time. It's just, unfortunately, again, I think the biggest problem is, if we ever have another pandemic, we need to have real frontline doctors who are treating people in the ICU and in outpatient clinics and are actually seeing patients. And that will help save us from a lot of things. And on the happy note, we have to remember that because of the great work of Operation Warp Speed, we got the Regeneron COVID antibody, which is basically like a little cap, and the cap blocks that spike protein, and that's the medicine that helped President Trump. And I actually got COVID myself, and I was fortunate to get an infusion of the Regeneron COVID antibody that was invented by the great Dr. George Yancopoulos, who trained at Columbia University in New York, and Regeneron antibody. Not only that, they made one originally for Ebola, and that company, Regeneron, donated it to Africa to use if there was another Ebola outbreak, and that's one of the things that helps contain these viral things. So we need to be prepared. We learned that it's national security, that our health is national security, that we need to produce our own medicines, our own masks, our own gowns, and we need to be prepared in the future. And thank God for shows like yours, where you get the truth out, and we let people know exactly what really happened. And we're not here talking really opinion. We're just quoting the facts and what is really happening. And God willing, we'll be prepared for the next pandemic. For example, on the animal model research, the drug I mentioned before, the molnupiravir, that blocks all RNA viruses, they found it in the laboratory to be effective against bird flu, against the hantavirus possibly, and even this new Bourbon virus that was found to be transmitted by ticks. So America is a great place for these wonderful inventions, wonderful scientists, and, you know, we have to be grateful every day that we live in this great nation and the land of the free because of the brave.
1: My gosh, that is so much, and we only have skin on the surface, which is why we have to have you back, okay? So what I would like to do, if you have time to come back next Saturday, I want to pick up this discussion. And I want to play for you some things. I want to play for you this quote, and I'm going to hold it 1 week. I'm going to hold it, what Joni Ernst, her questions to Dr. Fauci and other things, because this stuff needs to be discussed and understood in whole. And so if that's okay with you, doctor, we'll make a date. If we can't do it next Saturday, we'll figure out a day, okay?
2: Thank you very much, Bo, and I appreciate you always get the truth out. And the word of the day is think positive and test negative.
1: Think positive, test negative. Dr. Mikolas, America's doctor, folks. Like I said, this man is a wealth of information. You know, I was just thinking, nobody has explained to the American people what he explained about the remarks that Trump made that were widely ridiculed. After this Fauci thing, it is really time for somebody to document the war against Trump and how that was responsible for perhaps a million dead Americans. Our number duo in the can, our number trio comes
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5: I'm Matt Piper. Russia has pounded Ukraine's capital, Kyiv, overnight with ballistic missiles, killing at least nine. That's Kyiv's mayor, who visited one of the attack sites while workers and locals cleared rubble. The Solominsky district of Ukraine was one of the hardest hit in overnight Russian strikes. A local war documentary describes the scene.
6: Behind me is a five-story building that was hit. The explosion left a huge crater over there, and the force of the blast literally flipped over the parked car.
5: Besides those killed, nearly 30 were injured in the strikes. The U.S. could launch new strikes against Iran as soon as this weekend, as the Trump administration expresses frustration over Tehran breaking a truce. White House Press Secretary Karoline Leavitt saying in a new statement, Iran will continue to pay until they come to the table in what President Trump deems a meaningful way. Trump spoke to reporters yesterday during a cabinet meeting at Camp David.
7: They're being decimated. They have no navy, they have no air force, they have no anti-aircraft. At some point they're going to say, we just can't take it anymore.
5: But says retired Colonel Mark Kansian.
8: The problem with expanding strikes is that it's not clear we can put enough pressure on the Iranian regime and the Iranian people using strikes to get them to change their policies.
5: And so far, the Iranian regime has refused to make policy changes. The Justice Department has moved to dismiss their criminal case against Olympian David Hearn, who was alleged to have vandalized the Lincoln Memorial reflecting pool. U.S. Attorney Jeanine Pirro says the damage to that pool was the result of flawed insulation by the contractor. Former federal prosecutor Laurie Levinson.
9: I think it really is a blow to the credibility of the Department of Justice that they would bring a case like this and then dismiss it as soon as the defense pushes back.
5: Hearn pleaded not guilty to ripping up parts of the pool floor after being arrested in June. Today's show anchor Savannah Guthrie with a new Instagram post this morning, 6 months to the day after her mother Nancy went missing. News Nation's Brooke Schaefer.
10: Savannah Guthrie released an emotional new plea overnight, imploring for someone to come forward with information on her mom's disappearance, saying in part, "We are begging for help. We are desperate. We need someone to come forward. Someone knows something. Someone suspects something."
5: Guthrie's post comes after the Pima County Sheriff's Department released ransom notes yesterday that were sent to news outlets in February in the hope someone will be able to recognize what they describe as distinctive linguistic characteristics that may identify the writer. Hundreds of thousands of people have lined Amsterdam's canals to watch the city's canal boat parade, the highlight of an annual pride festival that this year comes a week after a deadly attack on a pride event in Berlin. This is the Worldwide News Network.
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5: On your way to the beach, beware of sharks. The NYPD is deploying drones across the city's beaches. Detective Jorge Bravo.
11: I know if I had my kids in the water and there's a drone above my kid's head, I would be confident that they can spot a shark, and I wouldn't want to know if there's a shark near them.
5: The way it works, drones signal lifeguards when it detects a shark in the water so they can spring into action before they get too close to swimmers. The drones also have a floating device on them that opens up when contacting water for swimmers in distress. The city reports 16 shark sightings off Rockaway Beach between July 1st and July 5th. The NYPD drone spotted 7 of them. A manhunt is intensifying for a prisoner who escaped from Bronx Care Hospital. Police say the 42-year-old escaped yesterday afternoon around 2 p.m. He was arrested earlier in the day on a petty larceny charge stemming from an April theft of sneakers from a store. He was taken to the hospital and later fled. The NYPD says he has more than 20 prior arrests. 5 people are recovering after 2 MTA buses crashed Thursday night near East 163rd Street and Hunts Point Avenue. Initial reports show the buses sideswiped each other. 3 people were treated on the scene. 2 others were taken to the hospital. The cause of that crash remains under investigation. Residents in Keyport, New Jersey fear they're living in a cancer cluster after nearly 400 cancer cases have been reported. Locals say the cause is toxins from Arrow Marine Industrial Park. That is a landfill that's been closed since 1979. They believe toxins have been seeping into the water and soil. The New Jersey Department of Health tested the site in 2010 and found an abundance of carcinogens. Despite hefty fines, independent testing now 16 years later show many of the same cancer-causing metals are still present. They include high levels of arsenic, benzene, and lead, which can harm the brain and nervous system. The health department says it has not confirmed that humans have been exposed. I'm Matt Piper.
4: If you missed Bo Snerdly, here's what you missed.
1: Who among us doesn't have failures? You can count to maybe 1, depending on your spiritual religious point of view, or 2 or 3 or more, depending on what it is you study spiritually. But those beings that inhabit this plane, whether in Christianity you believe it's Christ, whether you believe it's Buddha, whether you believe it's the 10 Sikh gurus, whoever it is, those individuals are rare that come here enlightened souls. All of us have stuff with us. We're human. And some stuff is more profound than others. So yeah, I loved Robert Byrd. And I think that a lot of times we get caught. Wait a minute, I'm getting a text. Uh-oh, I think it's from Princess Di. Oh, goodness gracious. She just sent me a Robert Byrd quote. See, this is dangerous. Rather I should die 1,000 times and see old glory trampled in the dirt, never to see it rise again, than to see this beloved land of ours become degraded by race mongrels. A throwback to the blackest specimen from the wilds. That was Senator Robert Byrd in 1944, opposing integration. Yeah, he's a Democrat. Same Democrats as George Wallace standing up there talking about segregation now, segregation's ever. Which is, by the way, what the Democrats still practice in public schools, just so you know. They haven't really changed as a party that much. Except now they do it on economic grounds, they claim. He's a vile man. That was vile.
4: Bo Snerdly, weekdays at 4 p.m.
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0: Here we are, my friends. So quickly the time passes. It is our number trio. Our number uno, our number duo, both in Zakan. Our number trio is upon us. Our number trio means this.
1: It's time for Radio Royalty with James Golden and America's Princess of Policy, Princess Di.
0: Yes, my friend, she is known as Princess Di. Delightful Diana, de wonderful Diana, de amazing Princess Diana, de beautiful, de brilliant, de sweetness, the original, the awesome. She is the ness of all nesses, Princess Diana in the house. Welcome. How are you this morning, Your Highness?
2: I am overwhelmed that you have added to my list of titles, and I just want to replay that caller's mention of your new name. You are Sir James, the Duke of Democracy, the Sledgehammer of Truth, and also the Prince of Persuasion. So now
0: I
2: we have done our
0: it.
2: Changes of titles.
0: Yes. I want medals for each one. Princess Diana, what a week this has been. This so much in the news. You mentioned to me via text this deal with Spain, and oh my gosh, the videos are just beyond belief. And you're right. I saw the videos on X. I did not see them come crashing through on the mainstream media. I saw the videos on social media. And then, of course, you had the Fauci hearings. Talk to us about that stuff.
2: Well, I think that, you know, a lot of the details that your expert doctor mentioned about the Fauci hearings and the things that you've been talking about all week long, and also mention of the invasion by the Moroccans into Spain, a city in the tip of Africa, that is really coming out visibly for the people only on X. And if you talk to people, quote unquote, in the real world who aren't glued to social media, which is most people, they have no idea. They have no idea what happened with this invasion. They haven't seen it. They have no idea of, you know, that Fauci pled the fifth, you know, 110 times, and that, or what was revealed in his government logs. They've been mistakenly called diaries, but they were logs that he put on government computers using government time and government staff. And these were notes that he was keeping for a future book. And so it wasn't a true Dear Diary moment. But still, the people who aren't on X have not been exposed to any of this. And that's deliberate, as you and I have talked about many times, that, you know, one of the jobs of the mainstream media is to make sure that news that's inconvenient or embarrassing to the Democrat or the left never sees the light of day or never gets heard or seen. And that is, they are the gatekeepers. Fortunately, thank heavens for Elon Musk, there is now X, which is the number one news source in the world for many people. It is the most popular, and they are, people are able to see what's actually happening, the things that are, you know, unfortunate news for the Democrat Party and for the left, but that is what informs people. And the visible video of the swarms of people coming through the water onto the shore of a town called Ceuta, is pronounced in Spanish with a T-H, Ceuta. It's at the tip of Africa. It's a little, what they call an enclave. But it seems that the Islamists have found a way to pick the lock of Europe. Because once you have entry into Spain, which these two cities that were invaded are part of Spain and have been since the 1400s, they've been ruled either by Portugal or Spain. They are not part of Morocco and haven't been for hundreds of years, but they are surrounded by Morocco. And once then you have the ability to enter Spain, there is this agreement among all the EU countries that you can transfer from one to another without a passport. And this is, you have free entry into all of EU, and if you then have the ability to be part of the EU civilization, then you can really have a passport to America as well. Fortunately, a lot of these countries, starting with Italy, immediately invoked a clause in one of the agreements that they closed their border based on the visuals of this, you know, invasion force of all of these obviously single young men, military age, who have just swarmed the beaches and come into that town and dispersed. Now, I have read the most amazing

0: And the other thing that's been reported that is just laughable is it started out with, you know, two or three people didn't survive the journey. They came through the water and they drowned. Then I heard 18. Then I heard 65. Then I heard 85. They're just adding to the amount of supposed people who did not survive this as a way of garnering sympathy. Oh, they've made such an arduous journey, and oh, this was so dangerous for them. They came on shore, as every video showed, with, you know, victory signs and shouting and happy and laughing. There was no arduous journey. There was no death defying. They came on board with on shore with no supplies, the clothes on their back, and they expect, and it will happen, to be fed, clothed, and got given welfare and housing, because that is what has happened everywhere. The visuals that were seen on X are just basically what happened in one, you know, a few hours in America under the Biden administration. The amount of human beings who came through our open southern border under Biden was this kind of visual and many more, which also has not ever been seen by people outside of X. So to me, this thankfulness for X and for Elon, a week after he was excoriated by the interviewer from The Economist, for basically how dare you say that Europe is, you know, has a problem with immigration. Her name is Zanny Minton Beddoes. And so Elon Musk said history will prove which of us is correct. And it took a week for history to prove Elon Musk correct in that Europe's basic border being open was going to be a problem civilizationally. So to me, this was very important this week to show the importance of the free flow of information and the fact that we, as people who know these facts, need to actually talk about it with our neighbors and friends and explain, because people are interested. They lived through COVID. They really are interested in what happened. They do not know what happened with the Fauci investigation or the hearings at all. They don't know the data that was
1: presented. That's why I played that Lawrence, that quote from that Lawrence guy. They've asked all these questions before. It's a blatant lie. No, they have not. It's a blatant lie. And he has not answered these questions before. And in fact, the questions that he did answer about gain of function research to Rand Paul
0: were lies.
1: Based on what we learned afterwards.
0: Yeah, perjury. Now, absolutely.
1: 1 million Americans dead. 1 million Americans dead. And the interest that you get from the mainstream press on all of this, with 1 million Americans dead, is zero. 15 million dead around the world, estimated. And to that point, this idea of gain of function research being somewhat being perhaps responsible for all of these deaths is still not highlighted. The fact that Fauci was making money, being awarded cash grants, had 8 federal workers, basically his fundraising arm, get me awards, I'm going to make money off this, was never exposed before. The fact that Fauci developed an illness after taking all these boosters on TV and was never...
0: He had a pulmonary infarction and never revealed it.
1: He went out there telling everybody this was safe. He himself got one of the main side effects from this and was never revealed to people. Never.
0: You're right. You're absolutely right. And the media's reaction was generally exactly what you played. Oh, there was nothing here. Oh, poor Fauci. He's being persecuted by these mean old Republicans. And they know, because there is such a raw wound in the population of people who have lived through this not that long ago, of being unable to be with their dying family member, of seeing their young children being forced to have masks, toddlers who were suffering under these rules. So basically, you weren't allowed.

0: to paddleboard in California, you were arrested. You weren't allowed to go outside in skateboard parks. They fill them in with sand. The amount of suffering, job loss, you know, basic family disruption, in that people were at war with one another based on the misinformation that happened. This is such a raw wound in the American public, that just seeing some of these things this week brought that back up for me. It's like, oh my goodness, I can't believe they did this to us as a country. And the left knows that this is very dangerous for people to be reminded of something so recent in their own experience. And so they are shutting it down. You cannot talk about it. They're not going to talk about it. And as I say, thank goodness for social media and for X especially.
1: Okay, we are going to continue. Democrats are increasingly finding themselves being criticized by Democrats. And I love it. And they have problems. Bob Seger, on this day in 1987, was it number one? It was his first. It was from the movies. Beverly Hills Cop 2. Harold Faltermeyer penned it. Bob Seger with it. Shakedown. Boy, does that describe a lot what's going on inside the Democrat Party. James Golden Snerdley, Princess Diana the Beautiful is here. And we'll be right back. Whatever you do, stay with us. 800-848-9222. If you want to reach us on the phones, 800-848-9222. Don't go away.

0: This is Moving America. Here's Jake Novak.
1: Okay, now for a little auto sales hall of shame for the first half of 2026. These are the vehicles that are seeing the slowest sales, according to the industry tracker Car Edge. The top slowpoke is the Toyota BZ Woodland, with just 73 units sold in the last 45 days and more than 36 months of inventory sitting on dealer lots. A close second is the plug-in hybrid Nissan Rogue, with about 35 months worth of units on the lots. Rounding at the top five, or bottom five more accurately, are the Aston Martin DBX, the Bentley Continental GT, and the well-reviewed but still slow-selling Kia EV6, an embarrassing standout for the otherwise very hot Kia brand. But those companies' pain can be your gain. Now that you know which models are selling the slowest, you can probably drive a hard bargain. I'm Jake Novak.
0: This is Moving America. If you missed Joe Concha, here is what you missed.
2: When J.B. Pritzker, governor of Illinois, compared the Trump administration to the Nazi Party, what context are we looking for there? When Tim Walz, the governor of Minnesota, Kamala Harris's handpicked vice presidential number two on her ticket, said that every day he wakes up hoping to see news that Trump is dead, how else should I interpret that exactly? When Hassan Piker says that somebody has to do it in terms of assassinating Trump because it would be for the betterment of the country. Again, there is no ambiguity, all right? This isn't clear as mud kind of moment. They want him dead. They have said this as much, or they'll say things to present him as a pedophile rapist, for example. Mark Ruffalo, the actor, calls him that all the time. Or as a Nazi. And then basically, if you're crazy enough, then you think, if I had the chance to take out baby Hitler, would I do it to save the country? Yeah, there are enough people out there that will interpret these things that way. Meanwhile, there are some people that don't think that this third assassination attempt, or even the first two, were real. They're actually staged. This is Joy Reid. And you say, Joy Reid, she's a crackpot. She's a crackpot that earned very, very good money on MSNBC while being a primetime host, election night anchor for years. So she was seen, at least internally by that ridiculous network, as somebody who was credible. And now she has, like Jim Acosta does, and Chuck Todd does, and Don Lemon does, Terry Moran, ABC, go down the line. All these people that Katie Couric used to be big deals in the media industry, now doing podcasts from their mansions, from their kitchens.
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0: The James Golden Show. It's politics, but theater of the mind with James Golden, a.k.a. Bo Snerdly.
1: Wow, tomorrow's the anniversary of Kid Creole, one of the founding members of Grandmaster Flash and the Furious Five, being arrested in connection with the fatal stabbing of a homeless man in New York City. He's in jail. Nathaniel Glover is his name, the Kid Creole. And this, of course, the big hit from Grandmaster Flash and the Furious Five. The Message.
2: It's like a jungle sometimes. It makes me wonder how I keep from going under. It's like a jungle sometimes. It makes me wonder how I keep from going under.
1: It's like a jungle. A lot. Princess Diana is here. Princess, Dr. Miklos sent me something that this is just amazing, too, in connection with what you were saying. And he said, in history, this is what his text says to me, in history, the Spanish kicked out the Muslims from their country on July 30th, 1492.
3: Wow.
1: The Moroccan invasion of Spain was July 30th, 2026.
3: Well, that is something that is very common when you have these Islamist invasions or attacks. They do like to do anniversaries. And there is this desire to reconquest and recreate Andalusia, which is what the Islamists called Spain. And, you know, basically that war was hundreds of years both ways. And now they're fighting it again. And so, you know, as I said, there is such a weakness in Europe. And as I said, they have found a way to pick the lock of the European continent through this invasion.
1: Now, I'm looking at the time. I want to talk about Democrats and their men problem. But before we do that, I want to play a flashback for you. Two people, and just get your quick reaction to it if we have time, if not after the break. Here's the flashback. Two voices that the world doesn't hear anymore. One, Phil Donahue. The other, Milton Friedman.
4: Thank you. Senator John Thunes suggested that if the
1: That's
4: White House thinks
1: right
4: that there
1: one.
4: Are efforts to pass the Save America Act, you should be picking up the phone. I'm with the Washington Examiner, sir. Could you be doing more
1: That's
4: to have
1: Trump.
4: That legislation passed?
1: We got a numbering problem here. We'll come back to that flashback. We'll get it right. Folks, we got so many bites to deal with. We have probably 50-some-odd bites, and a lot of times it has just misnumbered. So we'll figure it out. I'm going to play that because it's important, I think, for this debate that's going on in the country right now over capitalism and what the Democrats want with this DSA, their new socialism. By the way, Princess Diana, it looks like El-Sayed is going to win the Michigan primary, hands down. That one looks almost in the tank. And now it looks like the DSA is going to win in Wisconsin.
3: Yes, the Wisconsin is right. But Mike Rogers is going to win it, will be a shoo-in in Michigan. I have a new name, by the way. I think that rather than communism, I think we're looking at something I'm calling Islamunism, which is what the DSA represents. We have this combination of pro-communism and pro-Palestinian, pro-Hamas. And so the new dynamic taking over the Democrat Party is Islamunism.
1: Wow. Wow. Okay, and so, in fact, El-Sayed did a big deal about his name the other day and went to pronounce his full name to a lot of applause. And he was campaigning in Dearborn, where he's certainly going to get a lot of the vote. Hassan Piker this week had a statement, was asked about what the Democrat would he support a Democrat nominee that was pro-Israel? And his response was, there is 0% chance that the Democrats will have a nominee that is pro-Israel in 2028. Zero. They won't make it past the primaries.
3: Islamunism.
1: James Golden, Princess Diane is here. 800-848-9222. People want to talk to you, Princess, and me too. We'll be back. Don't go away.
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6: John McCary is still with us from the Finest Unfiltered, an awesome podcast, The Ins and Outs of New York City and the NYPD. John, welcome back. You just told us about how de Blasio and Adams kind of shattered the NYPD. Mamdani, how do you shatter her million pieces on the ground? What's going on in Times Square right now? I heard you on your podcast, and you gave a very compelling kind of summary as to what's happening in a previously very, very safe part of the city.
7: Well, again, you know, this is the effect of a decade of non-policing. We went away from policing minor crimes. So traditionally, if you walked in Times Square, like let's say when your father was the police commissioner, or even people past as police commissioner, you wouldn't see people drinking, you wouldn't see people loitering, you wouldn't see people harassing tourists. The NYPD would handle all of these issues. You wouldn't have unlicensed vendors everywhere. You wouldn't have all of these issues, large groups gathering, being masked, looking like they're up to no good, and most of the time they're up to no good. If anyone was carrying weapons around there, they wouldn't feel comfortable to do so. But the style of policing that the NYPD does now is not that. We basically respond to crimes after they happen and then try to solve them and pick up the pieces instead of being proactive and preventing them from happening. So what's happening is now you're seeing a lot of crime, and it's a lot of minor crime that's happening in Times Square, and it's leading to larger crimes such as shootings, stabbings and robberies. And the once safe Times Square that felt like you were safe, like you were in Disney World, no longer feels like that. And you could even see a diminished police presence there as well. You know, post 9/11, we've had a very high counterterrorism posture in Times Square specifically. And I was just in Times Square last week. I didn't see that same posture. I was like, where the hell are all the cops?
6: And there was a time where just the presence of cops would kind of, certain people who want to commit crimes, you know, don't come here. Just the presence of cops. And I think the bad guys have figured it out that, you know, the cops are limited in their authority. They've been limited by the administration, and they can get away with stuff that they wouldn't even try pulling not too long ago near cops.
7: Well, I mean, the other thing you have to look at is our criminal justice system significantly changed in the last decade as well, where, you know, traditionally people arrested for minor crimes in the past in New York City would you know, did they ever traditionally spend long stints in jail? No, but they would have to see a judge in the morning. They would spend a night or a weekend in jail when they acted up. And we've removed even that. So when people are arrested for minor crimes, they're not even traditionally arrested. They're handed desk appearance tickets. They're walking out the door. They're inconvenienced for a very short amount of time. And they think that not only cops are the joke, but they think our criminal justice system is a joke.
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The James Golden Show. It's politics, but theater of the mind with James Golden, a.k.a. Bo Snerdly.

0: passed away when he was 59 years old. Today is a birthday. Of course, the music came from Stevie Wonder's Songs in the Key of Life, a song called Pastime Paradise. By the way, Stevie's working on a new album. First new album from Stevie in 22 years. And it should be interesting to hear what it sounds like. First new album for Stevie in 22 years. James Golden, Snerd Lee. Princess Diana is here. Democrats have a men problem. Democrats have a money problem. Also, Republicans have $129 million cash on hand. Democrats are $2 million a DNC in the debt category. They're in the red, $2 million. Republicans have $129 million chucked away. That's before you get to Trump's super PAC, which he can spend in some of these states. That's before you get to the new super PAC from Elon Musk, which might put $100 million more into the midterm elections. What's the problem they're having with men, Princess Diana?
1: Just before that, I wanted to add that the DNC had to put up their headquarters and get credit. And so they're in hock for their own building, a $15 million line of credit. So that is very symbolic. But I just wanted to highlight the Quinnipiac poll from this week. The Democrat Party approval rating among men is 20%. Disapproval, 71%. And so, you know, this is something that has been bubbling up since they've noticed in the 2024 election that Trump got 55% of men and Kamala got merely 43%. And this has been a problem for them. And so now they believe that they should just put out some propaganda. The Atlantic last week ran a piece called "The Return of the Democrat Manly Man."
0: And oh, so please.
1: This is the subhead. The party has a new campaign strategy, masculinity. And so this is what they think they're doing. You know, this was written before the Plattner officially withdrew. They published it anyway. But their manly men are James Tallarico of Texas.
0: Oh, no.
1: Yes. And then they had to substitute Plattner in the story, clearly. I say that as an editor. So they put in a guy whose name is Brian Poindexter, an Ohio candidate out of the 7th District who is a union iron worker. So they are looking desperately for examples in the Democrat Party. And so they replaced Plattner, and you have been having fun with this guy all week, by a professional logger in Maine who is the official Democrat.
0: Troy Jackson,
1: the kissing cousin, which you have had so much fun with. And maybe you want to explain why I called him that.
0: Yes, the kissing cousin. Maine Democrat Senate candidate Troy Jackson fathered two kids with his second cousin. And he said the second cousin was his wife, but there's no record of them being married anyway, so I guess it's a common law second cousin thing. They have two grown kids. Now, what I didn't know is what, and the questions I have are, what the hell has been going on up in Maine? Because I didn't know this. In Maine, it took them to 1985. In Maine, where this guy is sleeping with his cousin and has two kids from Cuzzo. In Maine, and it took them up to 1985 to prohibit marriages between an individual and their parents. 1985, they said, nope, you can't marry your parents anymore. They said you can't marry your grandparents anymore in 1985. They said you can't marry your children. Parents, you can't marry your children anymore. In 1985 in Maine, they said you can't marry your grandchildren, you can't marry your brother, you can't marry your sister, you can't marry your niece, you can't marry your nephew, you can't marry your auntie, and you can't marry your uncles. Then they initially said you can't marry your first cousin. But then in Maine, 2 years after they passed that, they said, well, you can marry your first cousin, but you need a doctor's note that everything is going to be cool and now you're not going to pass on any genetic abnormalities if you marry your first cousin. But go ahead, marry your first cousin. It's Maine, and we got a lot of pushback from saying you can't marry your first cousin. And then there's the Platner replacement who did not marry, but he said he married the second cousin, but at least he boinked her two times successfully with children. And so we know we got boinked kids with the cousin in Maine from the new masculine candidate, Troy Jackson.
1: The professional logger. Yes, there's a lot of woods up in Maine. People get lonely, apparently. But this is the example.
0: Yeah, he laid a lot of wood, apparently. Just saying.
1: Example of what the Democrats think of when they think of masculinity. And Troy Jackson, as you probably have read, has a lot of also other issues and having...
0: You mean throwing things at women, stuff like that?
1: Throwing a water bottle at a woman, and he has a mortgage issue where he claimed it was his primary residence and it wasn't. So this is what they're hoping, that people will look past that. They'll see, oh, the mean Republicans, and they will basically, that voters are going to fall for this nonsense. Well, according to the Quinnipiac poll, the men are not falling for the Democrat Party propaganda, and they're giving them 20% approval, and I'm surprised it's 20%. I think that is very high. And interestingly enough, a year ago, The Atlantic, the same publication that just ran the story, The Return of the Democrat Manly Man, a year ago, they ran the truth, Democrats have a man problem. And so this is something that they're trying to whistle past the graveyard and claim that, oh, they've got Tallarico, he's a manly man, in their view, and they've got Troy Jackson, a manly logger. So, you know, I think that this election is going to go sideways for them because this is built on lies.
0: Man, oh, man, oh, man. By the way, Lady Benedict points out that apparently masculinity isn't toxic anymore, according to Democrats. After all these years, they told us that masculinity was toxic.
1: Well, you know...
0: We
1: talked about that Thomas B. Edsel column from November of 2011 that Rush highlighted very wisely, and it's still the truth. It's called The Future of the Obama Coalition, which was Obama's strategy deliberately to get rid of the working class and the working class male particularly. And they said they were going to go forward and win elections based on the left-leaning college graduates and the inner city. That was their coalition. Well, it has come back to bite them big time, and all of a sudden they're looking around and saying, hey, wait, we need men. And so they are trying lies to build that back, and it's not going to work.
0: Let us head to the telephones. People have been waiting, ladies and gentlemen. Let us begin. Silas, you've been waiting a long time. Very quickly, what is on your mind this morning, Silas?
2: Yeah, with that Fauci, also, it's the fact that he knew, and they would not only, they didn't give a damn about people dying, they were looking to up the rolls of people who were dying. If you fell out of a building, they said it was COVID. And they were trying to scare everyone that COVID's going to kill us. Please stay in your home. Don't come out. Wear the mask. I knew they were so full of crap. I thank God I didn't take that jab. Now, you remember Curry Ivey? Who's the ball player that they refused to let him play because he refused to take the needle?
0: And I don't remember his name, but there were so many. Right.
2: He might have been dead. I know healthy people, young people who took that jab and were dead within the year.
0: Now, yep, and there was a whole spate of them, particularly athletes and others in their 20s. There was a whole spate of them. There are a lot of questions that have to be answered, Silas, on this COVID deal. Thank you for the call. We appreciate it. Jennifer in Long Island, New York, is calling. Jennifer, what is on your mind?
3: Thank you so much for all that you do. I was a nurse. I am a nurse during COVID in a hospital. The horrors, the fears that we saw, the patients. Patients were fine. 30 minutes later, they coded and they died. And staff would stand around and say a prayer for them after because there were no family allowed in. Our physicians tried desperately to try and get the antivirals, and they couldn't. I believe that we all suffer from PTSD. A nurse can only understand another nurse who's gone through this. This whole thing with Fauci has just brought up so many bad thoughts, bad memories. I honestly think if Biden hadn't pardoned him, I think he should be brought up on manslaughter charges. I personally have a cousin who had a bleeding disorder who ended up getting the vaccine and was dead 10 days later.
0: You know, let me tell you something. What you're saying about charges and this pardon, there's a reason that he asked for a pardon. There was a reason that he was given the pardon. And the liberals do not want to discuss that at all. Princess Diana, you want to add anything here?
1: Well, she is absolutely right. And I think the PTSD is in the whole country. Everyone knows someone who had some kind of reaction, whether or not they still have it to this day, or side effect or something. And as you saw, the Rasmussen poll, 25% of Americans said they knew someone who died as a result of the vaccine. And that has never, ever, ever been shown accountability. The side effects and the results, the people are still suffering from to this day. It is being covered up as still.
0: Wow. I'm telling you, it's amazing. Greg is calling from New Jersey. Greg, what is on your mind this morning?
4: That is 100% correct, and she's talking about Islamism. These Muslims, no matter what they call themselves politically, they're here to take over America. They've been attacking Christian and Jewish nations for 1,500 years. People need to do some research. They've been attacking Christian and Jewish nations for 1,500 years. This is who they are. This is what they do. That's what.
0: Let me jump in here and make a comment. You have over I think it's over a billion Muslims in the world. And when you start saying these people, like every single one of them has this aim, that is not correct. Period. Now, okay. I am not denying Greg and everybody. I am not denying what is clearly in front of our eyes, that there are sects of Muslims, just like there are religious sects that are extremely hostile to what Western civilization, want to take it over, want to destroy it, want to convert everybody, convert or die, is their notion. That is not all Islam. It is not all Muslims. And if you go back in history, as you just suggested, you can look at other you do it my way or die religions. I was just watching a show last night about King Charles and how they wanted to stamp out all the Catholics. At the same time that was happening in Spain, they were killing the Jews and killing anyone else who didn't believe in Catholicism. When you look at people and groups of people and what the history has been in terms of religious wars, it is a horrific story. What people that profess a belief right in God who then turn around and want to kill anyone that doesn't believe the God the way that they believe. It is a horrific story that has plagued mankind since history. But it is not all people. And I'm not going to listen to people that say it's all of them, because that is not correct.
4: Okay. Let's worry about what's happening now.
0: And this mass migration and what Diana's talking about, what Princess Diana's talking about, is real. And we are seeing it. And that should be addressed by these governments instead of them putting their heads between their butt cheeks and pretending it doesn't exist. And that is absolutely right, because it does exist. And you can look at London and see what has happened in London. When I was in London the last time, let me tell you, folks, it's not the same London. So these things exist, but we need to be very careful with how we discuss them and not brand everybody that follows Islam as being some kind of radical terrorist that wants to take over the world and kill people. Princess Diana, you care to comment on that?
1: Well, the word I used was Islamunism, a combination of the Islamist virulent strain and communism. That combination is what we're facing, which is new.
0: That's right.
1: In history. And it is the tyrannical totalitarian mindset and the combination, each is using the other. And so this is the threat against Western civilization, both hate Western civilization and particularly hate America. And that is a threat that needs to be recognized. And the distinction you're making, James, is an important one. But it also is important to see the religious component of this is combined with the godless component of communism. And you have had the DSA just sign their pledge to support the People's Republic of China and their brand of socialism. Chinese socialism is a crucial matter for the Chinese people and all humanity. They have been given, DSA members, trips to China. They've signed a pledge to continue support of China and to promote Chinese socialism. So this combination of the DSA is bringing together those threads, the Palestinian Hamas anti-Israel thread and the pro-communist thread. And that is something that has not happened before, and we have to understand it and fight it.
0: Well, that's amazing. I want to leave time on the other side for another call. You would not believe the text I just got. Lord Baltimore sent me a text that simply said, "Calm down, Muhammad." Really? Really?
1: That's not fair.
0: Really? Oh my gosh. Tomorrow is the anniversary of Peter Cetera, former bass player with Chicago, who's just amazing, and also a lot of the lead vocals with Chicago. Anyway, on his solo career, he went to number one on the charts. The film Karate Kid 2 had this song in it, and it was just one of his best. Peter Cetera, The Glory of Love. Number one on American charts. James Golden, Snurly Princess Diana DeBeautiful. Oh, they're just rolling in it, folks. They're calling... Now the name comes up, Bohamid. Bohamid. Because I speak truth. This is amazing. James Golden, Snurly, what you hear? Saturday morning extravaganza. Do not go away.

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0: Here's Yana Derulis.
2: Saratoga Springs. In the rolling hills of upstate New York, a battle changed everything. The American victory that convinced France to join the fight for independence. Walk the battlefield where history turned. Soak into the region's famous mineral springs, a tradition dating back centuries. Sip a mint julep and catch the thoroughbreds racing at Saratoga's historic track. 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

0: James Golden Show. It's politics, but theater of the mind with James Golden, a.k.a. Bo's Nerdly.
1: Bass player rocking on this and so many other hits from Motown. Throughout the 60s and 70s, this guy was amazing, James Jamerson, the bass player. He passed away. Tomorrow's the anniversary of that in 1983. He's just one of the finest bass players in the world and played on so many hits. Remembering the great James Jamerson, one of the members of the Funk Brothers. And Princess Diana's here. Gracie, my Gracie, we have about a minute. And let's get you right to it. How are you, Gracie?
2: I'm wonderful. I love the both of you. Rush would be so proud of you. What would Rush do in this situation? We have to win because this is the country. But I got to tell you something, Bo. I'm going to disagree a little. My daughter-in-law educated, the whole family educated, wealthy, Lebanese Jordanian descent, and they made excuses for October 7th. I almost didn't, they didn't talk to me for a while because I said something. So we got to be alert and we got to really explain it to the people. Diana,
1: you're not disagreeing with me. Go ahead. What'd you say, Gracie?
2: You were
1: going to say something to Diana.
2: I still have my newsletters, Diana, and I know you had a lot to do with them. They're gold.
3: Oh, that's so good. A source of wisdom for the ages.
2: Right.
1: Okay. Indeed it is.
2: Read
1: them. The Limbaugh Letter. Diana was the editrix of the Limbaugh Letter all those years ago. Princess Diana, thank you for being with us, and happy vacation. We'll catch up with you when you get back from your vacation.
3: Thank you so much. I will be thinking of you as I enjoy the lake.
1: Wonderful. Ladies and gentlemen, we're going to leave you today with Louis Armstrong. It was on this weekend when in New Orleans they decided they were going to name the New Orleans International Airport the Louis Armstrong Airport in honor of the great Louis Armstrong. May God bless and protect each and every single one of you, your families, and your loved ones. Hopefully we'll be back same time next week and also during the week. In the meantime, I bid you adieu. Have a great weekend, folks.
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6: I'm Matt Piper. Spain is working to contain a border crisis after tens of thousands of migrants crossed over from Morocco. Officials say at least 67 people have died following the incident that began Thursday. Spain's Interior Minister, Fernando Grande Marlaska Gomez, via interpreter.
7: We are a country very committed to observing the law. People who do not follow the law do not have the support of the Spanish state.
6: Spain says 53,000 of the 60,000 migrants who rushed the border have returned to Morocco. And today, Spanish officials have been installing a 1,600-foot containment barrier on the sea border between its North African territory of Ceuta. President Trump is reportedly considering launching attacks against energy targets in Iran in the next few days, but has not yet given final orders to do so. News Nation's Tom Dempsey.
8: The U.S. military did not report any new strikes overnight, but President Trump has hinted that more military action could be coming soon against Iran, recently accusing the leaders there of being dishonest. Also this morning, there's new concerns of this war widening even more. Overnight, we saw the Kuwait military report that Iranian attack drones had targeted the country recently. Kuwait saying the drones targeted government buildings, but air defenses shot them down.
6: At least 18 U.S. service members have been killed since the Iran war began more than 5 months ago. Celebrated Nepali climber Nimal Purja, who set a record for the fastest ascent of the world's 14 highest mountains, has died in an avalanche during an expedition in Pakistan. That from his expedition organizing company, Elite Exped, this morning. It says, we have also received confirmation that other members of the expedition sadly did not survive. He and nine others have been missing since Thursday. American Mallory Geis's remains have also been found. More strikes on Kyiv by Russia overnight. A local war documentary in Ukraine stands near a crate and five-story building that was hit, describing the scene.
9: The apartments at the first two floors are collapsed and people were trapped under the rubble.
6: She says the people inside did eventually make it out alive, but that across the city, nine were killed and nearly 30 others injured. Boulders cascaded onto parked cars, crushing vehicles beneath the rubble after a magnitude 4.7 earthquake struck Italy near the southern city of Naples Friday. It did cause power outages, but no one was hurt. 6 months to the day, Savannah Guthrie writes on social media this morning, our hearts are in ruins, and says her family is still begging for help. Her mother, Nancy, disappeared from her Arizona home February 1st, with no traces of her since. This is the Worldwide News Network.
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6: The body of a missing 10-year-old girl has now been found in New Jersey's Passaic River, almost 2 days after she and two other children ended up in the river. The girl's body was found in the river near the Market Street Bridge last night around 6:30. Almost exactly 48 hours earlier, she, her 10-year-old friend, and his 11-year-old sister went from playing on the Dundee Island Park boat launch into the rain-swollen Passaic. Still no word if they went in by accident or on purpose. Passaic's mayor says the boy saved his sister by pushing her to some rocks before he died. His body was found Wednesday night. New York City health officials are declaring an end to the Legionnaires outbreak on Manhattan's Upper East Side. The city health department says the last day anyone who lives, works, or visited the area began experiencing symptoms was 2 weeks ago, which is the incubation period. More than 90% of patients developed symptoms before July 7th, and as of Thursday, there were 92 cases reported, with 79 people who were hospitalized. In all, 7 people died as a result. New restrictions on single-use plastics are now rolling out across parts of New Jersey. The changes aim to reduce waste and promote sustainable practices. Businesses and residents must adjust to the updated rules immediately, with the legislation reflecting broader environmental priorities in New Jersey. Clay Holmes threw a side session at Citi Field yesterday and plans to pitch tomorrow against the Marlins while returning from a fractured fibula. He's expected to be traded before the deadline. The Giants' starting offense failed to convert in a 2-minute drill on day 3 of training camp, ending with an interception by Darius Alexander. Jackson Dart completed a 27-yard pass but threw a pick on third down and field goal range. Second and third team units succeeded in reaching field goal range, with Ben Sauls connecting on both attempts. The 77 WABC weather forecast. Today, partly sunny with a high of 85. Tomorrow, mostly cloudy with a high of 82. I'm Matt Piper for 77 WABC News.
11: If you missed Katz and Cosby, here's what you missed.
12: Admiral Howard.
13: I can't wait to ask him what he thinks about Pickaxe Mountain. Like, how do you get to this? Because apparently it's really deep embedded, like the bunker buster bombs that we used on the other ones before.
12: You also have Bruce Blakeman that's going to talk about 545. That's going to talk about this 12 blocks of
14: 11th Avenue, John. 11th Avenue.
15: The encampment.
14: And it's growing by the day. By the way, they're putting in electricity in the encampment.
13: No!
14: To make it nice for them.
13: Do they have any
15: air conditioning too?
13: Yeah, do they have a restaurant?
14: That's right. And all the Pellegrino they want with wedges of lime is be perfect.
13: Wait, so wait, they're putting in what?
14: They're putting in electricity.
13: Oh, my goodness.
15: But where are they getting it from?
14: Well, that's a good question, isn't it?
15: They could have extension cords. Where are they plugging the extension cord into?
13: I mean, this is crazy.
14: Maybe into the Intrepid. Who knows?
12: I understand there's a vote at the city council on the horses in Central Park. So we're going to be going to Christina Hansen. We're going to go to Central Park and get a report on the horses in Central Park.
13: And I love the horses. How do you? They're so beautiful.
12: It's part of the ambiance of New York.
13: It is. Everybody who comes every time we have a tourist friend who comes in and says, oh, I want to take a horse ride. I
14: mean, Central Park.
13: It's so classic.
14: Yeah.
13: It is. It's so classic.
14: Is KT on yet?
13: She is on.
14: Let's go to KT.
13: Yeah, KT, former Deputy National Security Advisor under President Trump. KT, first of all, the blockade just went into effect literally about an hour ago there on the Strait of Hormuz. Your thoughts about that?
16: First of all, President Trump understood they were going to break the ceasefire. So he held back about 15-20% of the target list. Now he can go after that target list. 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
1: 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I'm Larry Kudlow. Welcome to the Larry Kudlow Show. 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Name of the show is Kudlow. Please visit us. Love to have you. And if you can't make it at 4, well, just text your favorite 9-year-old, and she will show you how to DVR the show. DVR the show, you never miss a thing. There's a lot cooking. Big stories this morning. Go big in Iran. Apparently, President Trump has ordered, or given the order, for a massive fresh attack on Iran. It might be, I don't know, I mean, we have General Jack Keane coming at the half hour, and he will fill us in. I don't know. I mean, there were some news reports last evening that the attack had started, but I can't exactly confirm that. The Iranians, the nutty, dummy, crazy, radical Islamist Iranians who hate us and hate Israel and hate civilized people anyway, they start attacking more ships in the Strait of Hormuz area. And working with the Houthis, and of course they attacked us in Jordan. The memo of understanding, the MOU, put together by J.D. Vance and his team, has fallen apart. And the president's run out of patience. Good for him. So Admiral Cooper, who is running CENTCOM, Central Command, his plan of a 10 to 14-day bombing mission to finish up the last 20 or 25% of what was started last March, called Go Big, in the military parlance, Go Big. I mean, it looks like that's what's going to happen. It looks like that's where they're going to go. And I hope so. I hope so, because we should have finished the job a few months ago. Iran, of course, lied. The Islamic regime lied. They always lie. They never want peace. They only want war. They only want terrorism. They only want nuclear. They only want to bottle up the Strait of Hormuz. They are part of the axis of evil with North Korea, Russia, and China, and Iran. They're the biggest terrorist state in the Middle East, maybe the world for that matter. And we've hurt them badly. There's no question. We've hurt them very badly, as the president said many times, but there's more work to be done. So there's talk about this. The bombing could hit bridges, roads, trucking routes, energy facilities. It's going to be tough, tough. But I think that's what it's going to take. I don't know about a diplomatic solution. I mean, look, my view has always been unconditional surrender. Ulysses S. Grant during the Civil War, unconditional surrender. Douglas MacArthur ending the U.S.-Japanese War. Eisenhower ending the European War. Unconditional surrender. I think that's, I mean, I don't want our hands tied with the idea that we have to have some deal. They don't observe deals. They will only observe, I think, complete destruction. Now, economic sanctions will be part of this go big. And I think cutting off trade routes, again, hitting bridges, tunnels, etc., basically stopping any, you know, trains, and shut off the flow of goods and services into Iran. That will enhance the economic strangulation. Their economy is a mess anyway, close to 200% inflation. The currency is worthless, but I think more can be done. The sanctions put on by Scott Bessent, Treasury man, will continue and deepen. Israel will be part of this, apparently, for the first time in many months. And covert operations, I'm hoping covert operations. I'm assuming there's been a presidential finding to send the CIA and our other secret intelligence services, along with Israel's Mossad, covert operations to help the dissidents. We know who they are. We have people on the ground. We've been in touch with them. The question is, can we mobilize them against the Islamic regime and help them with money, other resources, maybe military resources, financial resources? Who knows? But covert operations, the way Reagan helped Poland to bring down the Soviet communists in the 1980s and other Eastern European countries that were under the yoke of Soviet communism. We can do the same thing here, hopefully, with covert operations. And so there's the update. And this is the right thing to do. And, of course, it has economic, look, it has economic benefits. The sooner we get this finished and stop screwing around with silly diplomatic. I mean, President tried diplomacy. I don't think J.D. Vance understands this. Vance has pluses and minuses, but the MOU, you know, I defended it because I was hopeful maybe something could come of it, but it had too many loopholes, and of course the Iranians don't observe any of these memos anyway. So,

0: Those are the two biggest issues, opening up the strait and denuclearization. All right. You'll get your gasoline prices by the next couple of months down to $3.50 a gallon, something like that. I'm not making loosey-goosey forecasts. I'm just saying if you get your West Texas wholesale down to something close to $70, which is what the futures curve is suggesting, your gasoline will come down, all right? It's a little over $4 now. You'll get it down to $3.50, maybe lower. But that's the economic side of this. That probably opens the door to somewhat lower interest rates. The economy is in very good shape anyway. I want to make that key point. We will talk about this with John Carney and Michael Falkender and some others over the course of the show. The economy is in very good shape. Business is booming. Profits are booming. The stock market is booming. Productivity is booming. The AI revolution is a good thing, not a bad thing. The one big beautiful bill that was signed into law a little over a year ago, July 4th, 25, tremendous tax incentives for businesses as well as for individuals, no tax on tips, overtime, Social Security, and so forth. All these things are kicking in. So we're resilient, strong, best economy in the world. One last piece would be this energy prices. And, you know, we're producing a tremendous amount of energy, drill, baby, drill, and deregulation. And these things are all going to continue to boost the economy and the stock market. But the most of all is the terrorist regime, the nuclear regime of Iran, has to be destroyed. We cannot have them developing a nuclear weapon. That was the initial issue, and it remains the initial issue. And people that think there's not a threat should go back and look at the notes and conversations that we've had going back, I mean, years and years and years for sure. But they could have been 10 days or 2 weeks away from a nuclear weapon, according to our negotiators, last winter, February. Remember? And, of course, wreaking havoc against the state of Israel and giving aid and assistance to Hamas and to Hezbollah and to terrorist groups everywhere. I mean, this is a criminal regime, a Nazi-like regime. And we can do this with the help of our great ally, Israel. We can get this done with resolve. And I think that's what President Trump is about to do. He tried diplomacy. He tried a deal. He went to some extent with the doves in his administration. Okay, I don't fault them for that. It didn't work out. Now we have to come back with the hammer. Go big. That's what CENTCOM is cooking up. Go big. We'll learn more about that. And again, General Keane is coming at the half hour. There is no military foreign policy mind more brilliant than General Jack Keane, retired General Jack Keane, Presidential Medal of Freedom recipient and a very dear friend of yours truly. Let me take a break. We're going to come back. I want to talk about Ronald Reagan's tax cuts and reconciliation and where the Republicans right now. We covered it on the TV show last night, and we're going to cover it some more here on the radio. Stay with us, folks. Go big. Go big. That's my opener.
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1: This week in the Worldwide News Network's Artist Lounge, actress Emmy Rossum. You know her as Fiona from Shameless and those intense brother-sister scenes with Jeremy Allen White, who played Lip.
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5: Neighbors say they saw a woman.
1: Emmy plays an FBI agent chasing a female serial killer. She says female killers are harder to catch. I asked her why.
6: What does it take for a woman to kill and then kill multiple times? That kind of engine inside, that kind of drive, a real focus and commitment to justice and vengeance.
1: Emmy also explained why playing a cold FBI agent was tough for her.
6: I am somebody who is deeply feeling at all time like the wind could blow, and I will feel everything.
1: Furious is on Hulu right now. Cooper Lawrence, Entertainment News, Worldwide News Network, New York.
0: 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If you missed Dominic Carter, here's what you missed.
7: And to the phones we go. Anthony, what's on your mind?
8: Well, Dominic, I never know whether we're going to get the Dominic Carter Reviews Rockland County Eateries, the Dominic Carter Politics and Social Issues program, or the Dominic Carter's Wild World of Wild Animals program.
7: You know what, Anthony? That's done intentionally. I don't want you folks to know where I'm coming from on any given day. One day it may be serious politics all the time. The next day I may be talking about when animals go bad.
8: I love wait, your
7: wait, wait, wait, wait. What type of animal is that, Matt? Oh, that's a bear, right? That's a bear? That's a bear?
9: That's a grizzly bear that may be visiting your house.
7: Oh, boy. Did you hear that, Anthony?
8: Was that a Rockland County black bear?
9: Yes, it was. From Pomona.
7: Wait a minute. Why the bear got to be black? I'm only joking, guys. What's going on, Anthony?
8: Hey, this is serious. A few weeks ago, you said you had a lot of problems, and you didn't know how we could change things for the better. And I was out mowing the lawn the next day, and I was thinking about it, wrote some stuff down. You know, it starts with you. The you generic, you know, you, anybody.
7: Okay.
8: Like, Is your home clean? Is your front porch clean? Your apartment? Whatever. Do you take care of your neighbors? Do you check in on them? Do you do things like that? Or when you get up in the morning, do you brush your teeth and comb your hair? Or pick your hair if you use Afro Sheen, whatever.
7: Wait, Anthony, but, Anthony. Whoa. Afro Sheen, no, those days were over for me. Don't laugh, Matt Blaze, when I was like 12 years old. Now, Anthony. Anthony, am I a bad guy? I'm not going to lie. I kind of duck my neighbors, and the reason why I duck them is because sometimes when I'm taking the bus, I shouldn't tell this story because they may be listening, and then I'll be persona non grata. But anyway, I could be late for the bus, and I'm like, I gotta go. Yeah, well, let me ask you this about Trump. I gotta go. Let me ask you that. And so I don't want to, when I'm not working, I don't want to talk politics.
8: You don't want to be working.
7: I don't want to be working. And so is it wrong of me, Anthony, to duck my neighbors when I'm not working?
8: No. They need to understand where you're coming from there. But the point is, you know what I'm saying? You know, are you taking care of yourself first? You know, like, remember Obama, President Obama? I believe his exact words were, "I wish the brothers would pull up their pants." Do you remember that?
7: I don't pay that much attention to Obama, but I know he said something like that. Yes.
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10: You gotta go out, folks. Go online, go out, get the Wall Street Journal. James Freeman's one of the editors of the editorial page of the Journal, an old friend of mine, as are his parents, by the way. But he wrote a fabulous column. How about a Reagan-style reconciliation tax cut? It's just fantastic. And he reminded everybody that roughly 45 years ago, the Reagan tax cuts were signed into law. The first was a vote in the House run by Tip O'Neill, the liberal left Democratic speaker. And they got Reagan won the House, by getting 48 Democratic votes for his tax cuts. And then he won the Senate, which was in Republican hands in 1981, by a huge margin, 89 to 11. And these were tax cuts that led to an economic boom, an economic growth boom. Okay, Bob Bartley, Robert Bartley, the famous editor of the Wall Street Journal, the late Bob Bartley, wrote a book called The Seven Fat Years. Economic growth during that period following the Reagan tax cuts was about 5.5% per year after inflation, real growth, with a 12-fold stock market gain, booming jobs, wages, wealth creation, businesses, technology, everything. This is after the Carter malaise, at a time when the morale in the country was low. Literally, the Reagan tax cuts brought a certain joyfulness and happiness and positiveness to the whole U.S. story and the national security angle, because the tax cuts stimulated so much economic growth and threw off so many resources so we could increase Pentagon spending, defense spending, and blow up the Soviet Union. They could not match us in resources. That was part of the story of the supply-side tax cuts. And Reagan used them in the negotiations with Gorbachev during his second term. And as my dear friend Art Laffer puts it, if you tax something less, you get more of it. If you allow people to keep more of what they earn, they will work harder, take more investment risks, animal spirits will fly. The incentive effect of the economy exploded, and so did the stock market. And this was the summer of 81. I was working for Reagan then. I was one of his budget deputies in OMB. And he signed the final bill at the ranch in August. I mean, the list of that, this was the late Jack Kemp, who co-authored the Kemp-Roth bill, which was the basis for the Reagan tax cuts. A 25% income tax cut. 25%. Lower taxes on marriage, estates, inheritance, lower taxes on capital gains, on interest, on dividends, on savings and retirement, and on businesses. Lower corporate taxes, faster depreciation write-offs. They also inflation indexed the income tax. That's why I want to inflation index the capital gains tax and increase the exemption for the sale of a home. This will be a tremendous wealth creator, a jolt to the economy and the housing market. I mean, the tax cut, it was like magic, okay? It was like magic. And it made us not only much, much stronger at home with great prosperity and joyfulness, it gave us great strength internationally. We just forged ahead. The rest of the world, including Soviet Europe, could not match us. Peace through strength. Wow. Strength at home led to peace abroad. Think about that. Supply-side tax cuts. Incentives work. Keep more of what you earn. And incidentally, it paid for itself and then some. The Laffer curve worked. By slashing tax rates, we had better growth, less tax avoidance, and inflation-adjusted revenues went up about 25% during the Reagan 80s. So all these supply-side promises worked out. So celebrating James Freeman's column, and we picked it up on the TV show, and I wrote it up in our riff, and the New York Sun is carrying it. You know, Republicans should be thinking about this. We should be having major spending and tax reforms in this reconciliation bill. We should be bold. Right now, the GOP is not being bold. Let's have a growth message, folks. Let's remember the Reagan-style reconciliation tax cuts. I'm Kudlow. We're going to take a break. General Keane will follow at the half hour.

0: celebrating 250 years of America, highlighting moments in history. Here's Jake Novak.
1: October 1794. President George Washington personally leads a militia of 13,000 men to put down the rising Whiskey Rebellion in western Pennsylvania. This was the first and remains the only time a sitting U.S. president has led a military campaign. Washington's stature and the size of the force helped end the revolt against the federal whiskey tax without any further violence. Washington's decision to join the fray personally put an end to years of attacks on tax collectors by smaller distillers and farmers who found the tax unfair. The entire affair helped establish the federal government's supremacy in tax matters, but lingering anger about the tax itself was a key factor in the Federalist Party's loss in the election of 1800 and the rise of Thomas Jefferson's Democratic Republicans.
2: Back in the 1800s, at the height of the whaling industry, when a captain needed a sail, William J. Mills would get the call. During Prohibition, Greenport rum runners couldn't run without dependable sails and riggings. And that's all we'll say about that. 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
0: If you missed Bo's Nerdly, here's what you missed.
3: Okay, you know, in Florida, they passed a new law, Cut 15. It is, we can explain this. And that was passed, I think, with Princess Diana's favorite governor of all 50 governors. They passed the law down in Florida. Here's the content of that law.
4: Anyone applying for a driver's license in Florida must now pass an English exam.
3: People are not happy. I have some response, don't have time to play it. We have a woman complaining, she doesn't speak English, that now she's been denied a driver's license in Florida. She's not happy about it. We'll get to that tomorrow. We've got, let's see what else we got here. Can't get to today. Woman that Donald Trump stole her food stamps from her. That. And then there's this business with the ID and voting. Senator Ossoff from Georgia. Senator Ossoff down in Georgia is against voter ID. Now, he used to be for it. He's against it now that his party told him, hey, pal. But do you know that Senator Ossoff had an event down there in Georgia? And you know what he did? You know what old Senator Ossoff did down there in Georgia? Senator Ossoff said, listen here, boy. Y'all won't come to my... Come on. Y'all won't come to my event down here in Georgia? Listen up. You got to show some ID. You need to have government ID to get into my event so that we can talk about how we don't need ID to vote. And he's like, no. That's right. You want to show up to see your senator. Jasmine is a lawyer. That's right. Jasmine Crockett is a lawyer. John Ossoff. Like the Democrats, we don't need voter ID. It gets Jim Crow 2.0. And if there's a party that knows about Jim Crow, it's us. Because we're the ones that gave you Jim Crow 1.0. But Senator Ossoff, most Democrats, most black people say they want voter ID. Well, it don't matter. Them people don't know what's good for them. We know best. We don't like voter ID. Jim Crow 2.0.
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0: from Wall Street to the White House. 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
1: And headlines everywhere that President Trump is ordering more strikes on Iran after losing faith in the so-called peace talks and the memorandum of understanding, which has been essentially discarded by Iran. So we're going to talk about it with General Jack Keane, retired four-star general, chairman of the Institute for the Study of War, Fox News senior strategic analyst, Presidential Medal of Freedom recipient, dear friend and mentor of yours truly. General Keane, welcome, sir, as always. Some people are calling this the Admiral Cooper CENTCOM go big with a more substantial bombing and hitting energy targets and infrastructure, and the Israelis may participate. I don't know if these decisions have been made yet. I don't know if it started. What can you tell us, sir?
2: Well, I think, you know, based on media reporting and what I know, I believe we're heading on a path here to recognize a couple things, and you put your finger right on it. We went to a ceasefire on April the 7th after 38 days of conflict with 14 to go. And that wasn't much time with about 25% of the targets. So why did we stop? Well, because the Iranians shut down the Straits of Hormuz on March the 2nd. We began on February the 28th, and we had a month of that. And oil prices were spiking, gas prices were spiking, market prices were being impacted, downward trend, economic and political pressure rising, to be sure. But the Iranians at that time, Larry, and the reason why we went into those negotiations, because they told us that they were willing to negotiate to open up the Straits of Hormuz. Well, here we are almost 4 months later, and that is not realistic at all. In fact, they blew up the memorandum of understanding that you mentioned over the Straits of Hormuz. That's the only thing we agreed to in it, and each president signed it. On the June 17th, American president, Iranian president, and within days of that, they violated it completely, and we began to conduct some retaliation strikes. I think where we are now is the president and his team, I believe, have had the patience to work with this for some time. I give them credit for that. But I think they're at the point now where they know the Iranians are not going to make a deal. You and I have had this belief almost from the outset, and that's where they are. And as such, I don't think we're going to see a little harder strike than what we've seen over the last few days. I really think we're likely on a path to return to major combat operations, and that would mean that the Israelis would be brought into this with equal partners. We may have a new name for the operation in terms of Epic Fury 2 or whatever, but it would be a very comprehensive campaign, Larry, and it would go beyond what we did and had intended to do in Epic Fury. And why is that? Well, because we've gathered so much more intelligence over these last almost 4 months since we've gone to the ceasefire. And secondly, we have a better appreciation for what Iran is recovering and what their vulnerabilities are. In other words, they've had 4 months to recover launches, ballistic missiles, drones, replenish and restart some of their industrial base. And we just have more intelligence about a lot of things. So I think the major issues will be certainly all things dealing with weapons. Ballistic missiles, their launch systems, their enterprise, the drone inventory, whatever is left of their nuclear enterprise, if that means Pickaxe Mountains or returning to some of the other places we've hit, we would likely do that. IRGC, certainly all of their organizations, huge pressure. We've hit them before. Whatever leaders we can get certainly would be part of the deal. And then I think in terms of new packages, likely some serious energy and economic targets here to take away any of their revenue sources. And yes, that would certainly deal with their oil capabilities, refineries, et cetera. And also, I think we're going to try to isolate this country even more from its border states, where there's a lot of trade going back and assistance being provided. That's knockout rails, knockout roads, shut down seaports, a lot of which already shut down airports, and then certainly open up the Straits of Hormuz. And so I think that's the path we're on. We're certainly going to find out. I don't think we're going back to negotiations, even if the Iranians, they're certainly reading our media and being reported that the president has made a decision. And likely, you know, they're banging on the door once again. Oh, we really want to talk. Don't do this. We're serious. We're going to be reasonable. That likely is happening because it has happened again. But I don't think the administration is going to pay any attention to it. Even when the Pakistanis and Qataris, who usually lead this effort, and believe me, they are complicit, Larry. They favor Iran, the two of them, even though we have good relationships with each of those countries. They have been playing both sides of the street for a very long time. The Qataris, as you know, have been funding Hamas for years and years and years. The Pakistanis are completely complicit. They've got American blood all over their hands in their support for the Taliban during the Afghan war that we were involved in. So they're probably knocking on the door and trying to lead an effort and convince the president that not to take the action the media is reporting on. I don't believe the administration is going to pay any attention to it this time.
1: You know, General Keane, one of your key points, you were talking, I think it was yesterday, to my pal Brian Kilmeade on Fox and Friends, I believe that was yesterday morning, about how we have, in the United States, has picked up a lot more intelligence regarding Iran's operations, where the missiles are, where the launchers are, maybe some of the nuclear stuff. But we know a lot more about their operations now than we did a few months ago, and that is going to serve us well in this new initiative.
2: Yeah, there's no doubt about that, Larry. And the Israelis are at full magazine depth, and so are we. And certainly, we establish air superiority almost immediately, you know, so that we can bring in and literally fly over Iranian airspace. There's always risk. I mean, they have shoulder-fired air defense systems, which we think likely took our aircraft down that we had to go after. And fortunately, we got our pilots out alive. But there's always a risk associated with that. But our pilots are highly trained. They're the best in the world in dealing with these kind of problems. But the fact that we're over their airspace, as opposed to using standoff missiles from ships, from submarines, from land-based Army offensive capabilities, which we've used in the past and will continue to use. But having be over their airspace 24/7, I mean, there's a huge psychological impact of that, Larry. Just think about it. Every single hour of the day, night and day, major population centers are listening to jets flying. And those jets represent the United States and Israel. And they're coming for the people that have been repressing them for 47 years. It's got to be the sound of freedom for many of the people that are there. And it certainly has to have an adverse impact on that leadership to know that we have that kind of domination.
1: That's a great point. It's a really super, super great point. The other point, I mean, you think I wanted to put in Karg Island only because there's a lot of talk about going after energy facilities. Do we want to knock out Karg Island, or are we just, I mean, I'd like the Venezuela Karg Island if that were possible, because then we could start shipping oil out. Iran wouldn't get the money. We would escrow the money, but we would, you know, add supplies, oil supplies to the world market. Prices would come down. I'm not sure I understand the Karg Island part.
2: No, I mean, so we'll keep, I failed to mention, we certainly will keep our naval blockade in place.
1: Yeah.
2: And so nothing will come out of Karg Island while we're conducting operations here. I would expect, but I don't know, that decision will likely be a White House decision.
1: Right.
2: Dealing with it because it's such a major distribution point. And there's plenty of options here to deal with Clark Island in the sense that we can take ownership of it, as you suggest, and we would likely do that at the end of the operation where physical presence would be at a minimal risk, given the damage that we've done to the Iranians with the operation. Or obviously we can destroy it. There's also a pumping station on the mainland that pumps all the oil into the pipelines. We could destroy that.
1: Right.
2: I think that's a White House decision based on what they believe the threat is. What's the risk in terms of taking ownership of it? And certainly there are advantages in literally taking ownership of it and using it as leverage. I mean, if this operation works out with the intent it has, it's certainly with the blockade and with the targets that are on this list, it's really designed to collapse this regime economically. So they really don't have any source of revenue whatsoever, which would put them on a path to collapse. And that enters into a discussion about these two intelligence agencies, the CIA and the Mossad, two of the very best in the world and actually really good at what I'm about to talk about. And that is both have experience, years of experience in how to undermine a regime and how to assist a people.
1: General, can we
2: resist?
1: Let me take a quick commercial break, because this was my next question, or my next thought was potential covert operations. Can I just take a commercial break, sir? And we're going to come right back.
2: Go ahead.
1: If you would hold those thoughts. Folks, we're talking to General Jack Keane, Fox News senior strategic analyst, Presidential Medal of Freedom recipient, and great mentor to us. I'm Kudlow. We'll be right back with the covert operations. Please stay with us.
0: Larry Kudlow. This is the update on real estate with Suzanne Miller of the Miller Report.
3: It's no secret that the real estate market has become more and more difficult. 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Gen Z, let me tell you the age, around 27 to 50, they have become the biggest home buyers in the nation. They're securing 67% of all new mortgages. Baby boomers, ages 60 to 80, they represent about 11% of the market. I'm seeing them borrow from their retirement accounts just to come up with the down payments. And the rest are kids borrowing from relatives for down payments and sharing apartments with their friends just to buy real estate. No matter what city you live in, owning real estate is always the best investment to acquire wealth. Never bet against the United States. I'm Suzanne Miller.
0: Keep listening for the latest on the world of real estate with Suzanne Miller. This is Moving America. Here's Jake Novak.
4: Okay, now for a little auto sales hall of shame for the first half of 2026. These are the vehicles that are seeing the slowest sales, according to the industry tracker Car Edge. The top slowpoke is the Toyota BZ Woodland, with just 73 units sold in the last 45 days and more than 36 months of inventory sitting on dealer lots. A close second is the plug-in hybrid Nissan Rogue, with about 35 months worth of units on the lots. Rounding at the top five, or bottom five more accurately, are the Aston Martin DBX, the Bentley Continental GT, and the well-reviewed but still slow-selling Kia EV6, an embarrassing standout for the otherwise very hot Kia brand. But those companies' pain can be your gain. Now that you know which models are selling the slowest, you can probably drive a hard bargain. I'm Jake Novak.
0: This is Moving America. If you missed Joe Concha, here is what you missed.
5: Wow, just everything they do, that family, Meghan Markle, I know she's not really a part of it anymore, but it seems like a lot of people still treat the royals the way they were treated, say, during Princess Di and Charles, which was probably the biggest wedding of the 20th century.
6: I don't get it myself. I don't get why we're so obsessed with the royals. I don't understand why this country's obsessed with celebrity in general.
5: I think we're jealous. I think we don't really have a royal family. Like, we tried to make the Kennedys Camelot. A lot of skeletons there, right? Just ask Teddy and Chappaquiddick, right? And, you know, there's a lot of other weird stuff that has gone on with the Kennedys. and obviously the tragedy around RFK and JFK as well. So I guess, you know, maybe on some level we'd like to have that sort of status symbol as far as a family is concerned. And the Brits just, I mean, how many series are we going to see about queens and royal families that are still being produced to this day on streaming? So, yeah, this is just something that some Americans just can't get enough of. But I'm in your camp. I don't quite get it. But at the same time, I think we live in such like a reality TV world that nothing seems real when it's actually happening. But it was real. What if Iran decided to send in 10 jihadists and we stopped 8 of them? 2 got to that ballroom. That could have been just a horrible, horrible scene, because having been to the White House Correspondents' Dinner, there aren't exactly a lot of exits and entrances to get out of there. It would have been a turkey shoot. But thankfully, it was only one guy and they did stop.
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1: And we're talking with General Jack Keane, retired four-star general, chairman of the Institute for the Study of War, Fox News senior strategic analyst, Presidential Medal of Freedom recipient. I was in the room when he got it. And General, I didn't mean to interrupt, but commerce being what it is, you were going to talk about some of the covert operations of our secret intelligence services, Mossad, CIA. And this is a really important area that probably needs more discussion, at least an analytic discussion. Please continue, sir.
2: Well, I certainly, it's a highly classified operation, to be sure, because it's done covertly. But both of these organizations have, you know, years of experience in doing this. During the Reagan administration, the CIA, you know, achieved something that was kind of unparalleled in dealing with not directly involved in kinetic operations, but helping others who were, and helping them to deal with an oppressor. You know, so that happened certainly in Afghanistan with the Mujahideen, who literally, given the weapons we gave them, were able to drive the Soviet Union out of Afghanistan, and the Contra in Nicaragua, and units. Elements in Angola, and the list goes on. And the Mossad has been operating so effectively inside Iran for years, killing scientists and other key leaders, to be sure, the assassination campaign, but also going back several years ago, you know, they went into a warehouse and right in the suburbs of Tehran and took out truckloads of evidence that they were developing a nuclear program. That was prima facie evidence. Mm. And I will say, in the Mossad's work that they do undermining the regime, they do have people from Iran who assist them in all of this, some of whom they have trained, and others they're just providing information to them. So both of our efforts combined can, I think, do two major things. One is undermine the regime itself. And you know, as this pressure of a military campaign begins to be applied and they begin to live in bunkers 24/7 and everything that they value in terms of sustaining the regime begins to evaporate and their own lives and families become more and more at risk. There's huge pressure points inside that regime. And there's things that a covert agency can do, you know, to manipulate them. And it's about imagination in terms of how you deal with this. And there's people clearly that you blackmail because you have information on them. and then you want them to do X, Y, and Z for you. There's others you put money in their pockets to do the same thing. Others you guarantee them an exit out, you know, with their families of a place of their choosing. This list goes on and on and on in terms of how we can undermine a regime. And the regime from the outside, Larry, in these cases, they look formidable until they're not.
1: Mm.
2: Because we really can't see inside of it. And then when they collapse, they usually collapse quickly. And the same thing with providing assistance to the Iranian people. There's groups right there now that, you know, want to fight. And can we help them organize? Can we get weapons to them? And certainly get them intelligence, which we can help them with, you know, quite significantly. And that would be a combined effort as well. There's groups that have the will. They don't have the means.
1: Mm.
2: And so we can help them with the means. And listen, if you take a town, one of these organizations takes a town, the visibility of that, the publicity of that, even though they're shutting down the internet, you know, it's still going to get out. The videos of that are going to get out. And that encourages the general population at large when they sense the guys with the guns are getting weaker and weaker and weaker. I don't think they're going to go out there in mass formations with the guys with the guns, given they've killed 30,000 of them, until they know they're in a very desperate, desperate situation. But there are other Iranian citizens who will take up arms. There is no doubt that there's Iranian citizens who have the will to do that. And we wouldn't be surprised by that. If they're willing to stand in the street without a weapon and be shot and still come back and do it again and again and again, that is an extraordinary demonstration of will and opposition to a regime. So you know there are people there that would be more than willing to take up a weapon and shoot at those who are killing their fellow citizens.
1: And this time we'll help them. You know, we've had situations in the past with Iran with mass protests on the streets, but the United States did not help. Obama was guilty of that, and I felt Biden was too. But now I think the message has changed. The message is, we are going to help you. The message is like William Casey running the CIA when I was a kid working in Reagan administration, General Keane. You know, these freedom fighters, as Reagan called them, knew we would help in one way or another. So I think that's probably changed on the ground in Iran, too. They know the U.S. is going to help.
2: Yeah, there's no doubt about that. I mean...
1: And Israel.
2: They've been dealing with seven presidents prior to President Trump, and not a single one of them ever took truly consequential action that would create change in this regime, except for President Trump.
1: Yep.
2: So they know that. Now, they would have liked him to come a little sooner when he was trying to work negotiations with them. But they're well past that, Larry. I mean, they saw what Epic Fury was all about, and they heard what Epic Fury, their living there, was all about. So, and they see the physical destruction of it when we went to the ceasefire. So hey, there's a certain percentage of the population that supports the regime because they're on the dole, you know. But the overwhelming 85-90% of this population wants them gone. And they're willing and a cooperative in terms of providing intelligence and no doubt wanting to take up arms. So we'll see. This is a complicated operation, but I think it's a very important ingredient. The kinetic operation, the Israeli military and the U.S. military are two most proven militaries in the world today.
1: Yep.
2: They have the experience and the leadership and the know-how,
1: yep.
2: And they're going to come together again, I would imagine, to finish this once and for all.
1: Yes, sir, and you've been right about the need for it. 100%, General Jack Keane, thank you, sir, as always. Folks, we'll just kind of digest what the general's talking about. It's very, very important stuff. We're going to take a break, and on the other side, we're going to take a look at the U.S. economy. I'm Kudlow.
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10: I'm Matt Piper. The U.S. could launch new strikes against Iran this weekend as the Trump administration expresses frustration over Tehran breaking a truce. Reports are those new attacks would be against energy targets, but says retired Colonel Mark Kansian.
11: The problem with expanding strikes is that it's not clear we can put enough pressure on the Iranian regime and the Iranian people using strikes to get them to change their policies.
10: President Trump spoke to reporters yesterday during a cabinet meeting at Camp David.
12: They're being decimated. They have no Navy, they have no Air Force, they have no anti-aircraft. At some point, they're going to say, we just can't take it anymore.
10: Russia hit Kyiv overnight with ballistic missiles, killing at least 9 people. That is Kyiv's mayor there, who visited one of the attack sites while workers and locals cleared rubble.
13: Behind me is a 5-story building that was hit. The explosion left a huge crater over there, and the force of the blast literally flipped over the parked car.
10: Besides those killed, nearly 30 were injured in the strikes. The UEFA Europa League says this morning that it has lost confidence in FIFA president Gianni Infantino after World Soccer's governing body abandoned plans to sell a stake in the commercial rights to the World Cup. FIFA's proposal had triggered a fierce backlash from regional confederations who said they had been blindsided by Infantino's plans to raise billions of dollars by selling about a 20% stake to private investors in a new unit that would run FIFA events, including the World Cup. The swift reversal has exposed growing unease within world soccer over Infantino's leadership style. The Justice Department is now dismissing a criminal case charging a former Olympian with deliberately damaging the Lincoln Memorial reflecting pool, saying evidence prosecutors had recently received refuted the idea that vandals were to blame. Official documents say the damage was the result of a botched installation by a contractor, as well as the rush to complete the project for the America 250 celebration. David Hearn had pleaded not guilty following his arrest in mid-June. Former federal prosecutor Lori Levinson.
14: I think it really is a blow to the credibility of the Department of Justice that they would bring a case like this and then dismiss it as soon as the defense pushes back.
10: The charge carried a maximum prison sentence of 10 years upon conviction. For the first time in more than a century, a total solar eclipse is coming to mainland Spain with an even longer encore next summer. Daytime darkness will descend Wednesday, August 12th across the Iberian Peninsula close to sunset, plus parts of Greenland and Iceland, as the sun, moon, and Earth align perfectly in the sky. Starting near the North Pole before tracking south, totality will last up to 2 minutes, 18 seconds. 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
10: On your way to the beach, beware of sharks. The NYPD is deploying drones across the city's beaches. Detective Jorge Bravo.
15: I know if I have my kids in the water and there's a drone above my kid's head, I would be confident that they can spot a shark, and I wouldn't want to know if there's a shark near them.
10: The way it works, drones signal lifeguards when it detects a shark in the water so they can spring into action before they get too close to swimmers. The drones also have a floating device on them that opens up when contacting water for swimmers in distress. The city reports 16 shark sightings off Rockaway Beach between July 1st and July 5th. The NYPD drone spotted 7 of them. A manhunt is intensifying for a prisoner who escaped from Bronx Care Hospital. Police say the 42-year-old escaped yesterday afternoon around 2 p.m. He was arrested earlier in the day on a petty larceny charge stemming from an April theft of sneakers from a store. He was taken to the hospital and later fled. The NYPD says he has more than 20 prior arrests. 5 people are recovering after 2 MTA buses crashed Thursday night near East 163rd Street and Hunts Point Avenue. Initial reports show the buses sideswiped each other. 3 people were treated on the scene. 2 others were taken to the hospital. The cause of that crash remains under investigation. Residents in Keyport, New Jersey fear they're living in a cancer cluster after nearly 400 cancer cases have been reported. Locals say the cause is toxins from Arrow Marine Industrial Park. That is a landfill that's been closed since 1979. They believe toxins have been seeping into the water and soil. The New Jersey Department of Health tested the site in 2010 and found an abundance of carcinogens. Despite hefty fines, independent testing now 16 years later show many of the same cancer-causing metals are still present. They include high levels of arsenic, benzene, and lead, which can harm the brain and nervous system. The health department says it has not confirmed that humans have been exposed. I'm Matt Piper.
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17: You voted for this guy, you got what you deserve. I get those on my accounts every day in big numbers. First of all, again, I'm talking to a computer, a bot, but I didn't vote for this guy. And they try to say that like 40% of Jews, that's not right. That is way overblown. I mean, look, if one Jew voted for this guy, that's way too many. You should be ashamed of yourself and honestly convert. Any Jew that voted for Brad Lander, this piece of garbage lowlife, any Jew that voted for Mamdani should just convert. Do us all a favor, the real Jews, and leave, okay? But they tend to exaggerate that number, Noam. I think you know that.
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17: Maybe it's like 20%, which again is still way too high, but I don't know. I'm at a loss for words, and I'm a radio guy. I'm at a loss for words. 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How? He has now found a way in less than 6 months, forgetting about the economic damage that he's already doing to this city. Freezing rents. You know what that's going to do? That's going to destroy buildings all over town. Making people like Ken Griffin spend money in Miami. Taxing. That nonsense budget where he got bailed out by the governor that doesn't give one penny to the cops. Well, God forbid, at a fifth firefighter. Forgetting about all that. He has found a way in less than 6 months to say something nasty about just about every ethnic group in the city.
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2: 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We're going to take a look at the economy. We're going to start with Federal Reserve, some Fed watching, and some interest rate watching. We've got some great headlines here. Nobody really knows. This is a wonderful story. Legions of so-called Fed watchers on Wall Street and elsewhere, and the media, including my pal Nick Demoraes of the Wall Street Journal, who covers the Fed, cannot get their arms around Kevin Warsh, who's making some important changes at the Federal Reserve. It's fascinating. So let's bring in John Carney, Breitbart News Editor for Economics and Finance, and co-author of the daily fabulous Breitbart Business Digest, and Michael Falkender, former Deputy Secretary of the Treasury and AFPI, America First think tank, prosperity, economic leader, whatever else. Are you still teaching at Maryland, by the way?
3: I am.
2: Yeah, okay.
3: I am.
2: I didn't know if I could say that or not, but I figured it out. All right, so here's some headlines. Warsh floats fewer Fed meetings. Oh, my God, that came out last night. Warsh makes markets do their job. That's the editorial in the Journal, which approves. I might add, the editorial page approves, even while the reporters may not. Here's Breitbart, John Carney. Wall Street gasps as Kevin Warsh's Fed abdicates its market throne. I love this stuff. So what's going on? Let's start with Carney. All right, markets. The Fed. Imagine that markets have to price risk instead of the Federal Reserve, John. I mean, imagine a terrible thing like that.
4: That's right. For years, the Fed has actually suppressed volatility, assumed the role of taking all sorts of risk, the risk of policy change, duration risk, and said, we'll take it on. But that really means, frankly, that the American public took it on. Mm. It really should actually be in bond investors, and it would function a lot better. The problem is we've been doing this now for almost 20 years, basically since the right around the financial crisis in 2008. And so both the Wall Street analysts can't accept the idea that the Fed isn't going to tell them what's going to happen next. And the reporters, a lot of them have never, they're a pretty young crowd. Mm. When you look at the press conference Kevin Warsh held, I'm not sure any of them have any memory of the Fed doing anything differently than what it's been doing for the last 18 years.
2: You know, the late Alan Greenspan used to say when he testified before Congress that he said, if you understand, more or less, I'm going to paraphrase, if you understand what I'm saying, then I'm not doing my job. He didn't want to give anything up. Paul Volcker was the same way. When I was a kid, Volcker would testify and blow cheap cigar smoke at the committee hearings and not tell them anything at all. They didn't have press conferences in those days. I mean, Mike Falkender, I'm sure you've been teaching this stuff, but it's a serious question. Do you think the Fed really did exercise control over long-term bond rates, out the yield curve with duration risk and inflation? Do you think the Fed really achieved the goals that Ben Bernanke set out for it?
3: I think that they certainly had a larger influence on long-term rates than during the Volcker or the Greenspan era.
2: Yeah.
3: But I also then say, as John just said, the American people paid an enormous cost for it. Mm. Because if you look at the quantitative easing that took place, it caused them to buy long duration treasury securities that today are underwater. And so the Fed has not paid a dividend to the Treasury in a number of years, and it's not expected to start paying dividends again until 2030, which is which means that rather than tens of billions of dollars coming, I mean, the Fed has a monopoly over seniorage. They extend money into the economy that costs them significantly less to print, and yet they're losing money because of the losses in their bond portfolio, because they got into trying to manage the long end of the yield curve. I think it's a mistake for them to get in that activity. It undermines the argument that they should have independence because they start engaging in fiscal policy once they start doing yield curve management. And so I think Kevin Warsh rightly recognizes that the Fed undermines its authority and independence over short-term interest rates when it starts doing these other things, and I think it's been enormously costly for the American people.
4: Larry, I also think it actually makes the Fed's job a lot harder, because traditionally what the Fed could do is look to the long end of the curve and say, okay, what is this telling us markets think about future growth, about future inflation, about future employment, and try to figure out what the market signals might be sending. When the Fed got into the business of trying to control that end of the curve, you no longer had a market signal. You instead had a market looking at the Fed, which was looking at the market, which was looking at the Fed. So it became a hall of mirrors. It was not very useful. Warsh is trying to move away from that. I think there will be growing pains. The market is not used to this, but I think Warsh is going to get us there, which is great.
2: Could put a lot of people out of work. We shouldn't worry about AI so much. We should worry about Fed watching. They might have to go out and sell bonds or something, or go to the trading desk. Mike Falkinger, you were in the Treasury in the first term, and you were in the Treasury in the second term. You were the economist in the first term, and you were the deputy in the second term. Did this subject you mentioned, you know, the Fed seniorage, I mean, the whole portfolio is underwater. I think they're a couple hundred billion dollars underwater, as I recall, looking at some numbers. Did that subject ever come up? I mean, you know, they're supposed to turn that money over to the taxpayers by reducing the budget deficit.
3: It came up in the context of the budget forecast because, you know, instead of having tens of billions of dollars come in every year as part of the forecast, instead they're contributing zeros. And then, of course, the other place it came up, you know, Secretary Bessent put out a great piece called Gain of Function Monetary Policy, where he explicitly talked about

0: love the task forces that Kevin has created, but the task forces stay within the statutory mandate. I think there's reason to argue that we should maybe have Congress or the administration go take another look and say, are there things in the statutory mandate and the current structure of the Fed that maybe need to have another look?
1: Well, the paper you wrote is gathering dust. I'm not stopping. You want to publish that AFPI paper?
0: We're working on it. I mean,
1: I don't mind. I'm all for it. I'll follow your lead. I read it. I basically like the thrust of it. It's what you all, you and John and others are talking about. I think it might be useful. You know, Kevin is very open-minded about things that are sensible discussions. So maybe we take another look. John Carney, the other thing that's fun, this came out last night, Warsh floats fewer Fed meetings. So let's see, they meet 8 times a year. Now, reading this is a Tim Araya story in the Journal. It was published last night, 6:39 p.m., so we didn't have it for our show. But let me see. The Fed's governing law says the FOMC must meet at least 4 times a year. Then it goes on, John, the 8 meetings scheduled dates to 1981. And then finally, the committee's governing procedures say that the chair or any 3 members of the committee can call a meeting. All right. So fewer meetings a good idea, in your view?
2: I think it is a good idea. It will move away from this idea that the Fed should be reacting to every little piece of data that comes in rather than taking a longer view of the economy. When you meet 8 times, you end up with both the reporters, the markets, and everybody else very focused on the last 2 months of data rather than, say, you know, a broader picture of what's happening in the economy. So I think fewer meetings would help with that. I do want to say one thing, though, about this report that I think is something that's interesting, which is this very clearly didn't come from Kevin Warsh himself. And I think one of the things the reporters are going to do is in a way, deep state Kevin Warsh. They are going to go to the Fed and try it, because Warsh, one of the things that annoys the typical reporters who report on what's happening at the Fed is that Warsh isn't as interested in talking to them off the record as his predecessors were. Mm. So there's a lot less Fed whispering going on. This is part of Warsh's reform of the communications of the Fed. And so what we're seeing is reporters actually talking to other people at the Federal Reserve things.
1: You don't think this came from Kevin? It says here that it says that it did, but it says Federal Reserve.
2: I think Kevin may have brought this up.
1: Oh.
2: But I don't think Kevin was the one who brought this to the Wall Street Journal, which is a change. Sure. I think it's coming from elsewhere at the Fed.
1: Before we close,
0: my read of the article was that Kevin raised it at the FOMC meeting, and I think it came from one of the other governors.
1: Oh, okay.
0: To the Wall Street Journal.
1: Yep. Got it.
2: Maybe a guy who used to have a higher station at the Wall Street Journal who has been known to talk to Wall Street Journal.
1: A higher station. I got to think about that. A higher station. Okay. Before we close out, I want to get into the economy, because I did not understand the GDP report at all, but what's the outlook for interest rates, fellas? Just give me quick fire away. John Carney, you first.
2: I think interest rates stay on hold. I don't see any need for them to go up, right. And I don't think that the rest of the committee is going to get to a place where they need to be raised.
1: Michael, what are you thinking?
0: I think short-term interest rates are going to stay on hold. I think long-term rates, until Kevin further establishes his inflation hawk credibility, and I'm hoping until Congress, well, I hope Congress does start to get their fiscal house in order, but I would like to, I think both of those things are required for us to get a meaningful reduction in long-term rates.
1: Long-term rates gone up a little bit. Is that the deal with, of course, he's only been in 2 months, but whatever.
0: The long-term rates are up significantly since the start of the Iran conflict.
1: Which, you know, you can't fight that tape, can you, really, with the energy prices? You can try to exclude this and exclude that. It's almost

0: like bonds rally when the WTI oil comes down, and then they sell off when the oil goes up. I'm a little worried about the story now in the short term. They may go after some energy installations in Iran, but it's probably that. I mean, what can the Fed do? They can produce money, but they can't produce oil.
1: Yeah, that's why I've argued that the Fed should stay on hold, because if you look at the June CPI report, it had a negative read on the headline. It was flat on the core, which indicates that a significant portion of price pressure is coming from directly and indirectly from energy markets. And we see when there seems like there's a light at the end of the tunnel on that conflict, that oil comes down and interest rates start to come down, and the Fed can do nothing to solve the Iran conflict. And even if it were to intervene, we know there's about a 6-month lag before changes in monetary policy hit the real economy. And so anything that they were to do on interest rates is going to be too late to have any impact on current oil markets and current oil consumption.
0: John Carney,
1: I would hold.
0: John Carney, as far as I know, the Fed does not have an army yet.
2: That's right. And I think the big problem exactly what Michael just said is if you raise now and then oil prices come down and inflation comes down, you actually end up on the wrong side. You'll be off sides because you will be too restrictive, even though inflation is coming down rapidly.
0: Yeah, well, they might like an army, but they don't have an army yet. But anyway, there's an army of Fed watchers. All right, gentlemen, we'll take a quick break. Mike Faulkner and John Carney, and we'll talk about the economy on the other side. I'm Kudlow, folks. Please stick around.
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9: Thanks for tuning in, everybody. The great Val Kilmer. Kilmer plays Jim Morrison. And when I say it's the best portrayal of any artist in cinematic history, I don't even think it's close. I think Joaquin Phoenix as Johnny Cash was very good. And this Michael Jackson film, which I have not seen yet, I heard that's very good as well, but I can't comment on that since I haven't seen it. And then obviously the other one I'm thinking of is Queen and Freddie Mercury, but he's a good actor and he was excellent as Mercury, but not like Val Kilmer is Jim Morrison. He's more Jim Morrison than Jim Morrison was. I mean, and he looks just like him, too. I mean, just perfect casting. I believe that was 1991 that came out. Meg Ryan in that movie as well. And I don't think Kilmer was nominated for anything or didn't win anything major, which is just again, the Oscars sometimes gets it very right and sometimes very, very wrong, and that is what happened with Val Kilmer as Jim Morrison. Anyway, enough about the Doors. Let's move on to Hakeem Jeffries. It's unbelievable that this guy said, again, he's the leader of Democrats in the House of Representatives. All right, so he's not just some no-name congressman from somewhere. He probably will be Speaker of the House after the midterm elections. I think Democrats will take it back. I don't think it's going to be a blue wave, but they only need to win, like, you know, flip four seats. Not hard. History says they should be able to do it. But anyway, Hakeem Jeffries. Last week, he said that Democrats have to engage in maximum warfare against Trump and his administration. Maximum warfare. Intentional, using those sort of words, right? When asked about this, Hakeem Jeffries, by a reporter saying, hey, don't you think it's time to tone things down? Do you regret the things that you said specifically around maximum warfare? And nope, Hakeem just went right through that red light, and he's embracing it with a bear hug.
10: As it relates to anything that has been said, certainly as it relates to the comment related to maximum warfare everywhere, all the time, in connection with the redistricting battle that Republicans launched. I stand by it. You can continue to criticize me for it. I don't give a damn about your criticism.
9: I don't give a damn about your criticism. Republicans started redistricting. That's weird. Because in California, they've been doing it for years. New York as well. Illinois, you ever see that map sometime?
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0: We had so much fun in the first segment. We only have a couple minutes in the second segment. But John Carney, Breitbart, I don't understand. GDP came out 1.5%, but private domestic sales, final sales, which is consumption plus investment, was almost 3.9. And furthermore, the GDP inflator or deflator was over 6, which is completely off the charts. I'm just saying this number... this report was a lot better than the numbers suggested.
2: Absolutely. I think that you're right to focus on real final sales to private domestic purchasers. That's the underlying strength of the U.S. economy. We're seeing strong consumers and strong business investment. The economy is doing a lot better than the 1.5 number indicates.
0: And, you know, Mike Falkender, because of that, profits are very strong, and this, you know, even in the face of oil prices and war and uncertainty, the market is holding pretty well, the stock market.
1: Yeah, but the economy and the stock market have shown enormous resiliency despite some of the shocks that are out there. And again, I bring that back to just the significant shift in policy that occurred under this administration. When you unleash entrepreneurship and innovation through deregulation and providing permanence to pro-growth tax reform, you're going to create the conditions that can withstand these kinds of temporary shocks that come from dealing with a 47-year menace.
0: Yeah, you know, John Carney, free enterprise works. I don't know if the Democrats, socialists, communists, whatever, Mondami, he's my favorite Democratic economist now, Zoran Mondami. There's free enterprise works, John.
2: And I think we're really seeing, I like Mike's emphasis on the tax move. I think that the enormous tax cut, and people don't really understand how big it was on capital expenditures, being able to expense those really is fueling a lot of business investment. And I think that's doing a great job. And, you know, we should all be grateful that we really got that through. It's really strengthened the economy.
0: Yeah, it really has. What did we work hard on that? Both tax bills, Falkender, 100% expensing. Now it's permanent. Gentlemen, thank you very much. Mike Falkender, America First Policy Institute, John Carney, Breitbart News. I'm Kudlow. We're going to take a break. On the other side, Robert O'Brien, former National Security Advisor. Stay with us.
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12: Here's the latest on the health front. New research from Marshall University has uncovered exactly how sleep apnea quietly drives metabolic disease. Each oxygen disruption triggers an immune response that floods fat tissue and the liver with inflammatory cells, leading to insulin resistance and faster aging. The breakthrough? Well, scientists have now identified the specific cells responsible and shown that neutralizing them can actually reverse the damage. Quick metabolism tip: eat more raw fruit and vegetables. Their natural enzymes super detox you, fire up fat burning, and keep energy clean and steady all day. Love the city but hate the stress? Step outside for a short walk in nature. 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And good news for carb lovers, you don't have to break up with carbs, just upgrade them to complex carbs. I'm Jana Derulis for the Worldwide News Network.
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14: Zoran Mondani. Also, so many of the comments coming out this week. We also have now a primary race in the New York governor's race. And you got a lot of crazy comments coming from Democrats. Later on, we're going to talk about Benny Thompson. And he asked, this is the guy who was on the January 6th committee, remember, who just happened to destroy the evidence after the January 6th hearings. Surprise, surprise, surprise. But Benny Thompson asked Kristi Noem, the Secretary of Homeland Security, talked about the unfortunate accident of the National Guard troops being opened fire upon by that Afghan refugee. The unfortunate accident? It's not an accident. The guy was preparing for it for a while. He drove for days across country, drove thousands of miles, planned it, staked it out, opened fire. It's intentional. So why are Democrats trying to minimize it like it just happens to be some flash in the pan accident? It's not an accident. It is a horrible, disgusting crime that needs to be punished. And yet Benny Thompson used the phrase unfortunate accident. Well, here is Zoran Mondani. Here is what he had to say. He put out this video this week. This is another crazy thing. Puts out a video on how to avoid getting arrested by ICE. Puts it on his social media. Here he is.
15: Last weekend, ICE attempted to raid Canal Street and detain our immigrant neighbors. As mayor, I'll protect the rights of every single New Yorker, and that includes the more than 3 million immigrants who call this city their home. But we can all stand up to ICE if you know your rights. If you encounter ICE, these are the things that every New Yorker should know. First, ICE cannot enter into private spaces like your home, school, or a private area of your workplace without a judicial warrant signed by a judge. That looks like this.
16: If ICE does not have a judicial warrant signed by a judge, you have the right to say, I do not consent to entry, and the right to keep your door closed.
15: Sometimes ICE will show you paperwork that looks like this and tell you that they have the right to arrest you. That is false.
16: ICE is legally allowed to lie to you, but you have the right to remain silent.
15: If you're being detained, you may always ask, am I free to go, repeatedly, until they answer you.
16: You are legally allowed to film ICE as long as you do not interfere with an arrest.
15: It is important to remain calm during any interaction with ICE or law enforcement. Do not impede their investigation, resist arrest, or run. One last thing. New Yorkers have a constitutional right to protest. And when I'm mayor, we will protect that right. New York will always welcome immigrants. And I will fight each and every day to protect, support, and celebrate our immigrant brothers and sisters.
14: How is that not obstruction or aiding and abetting? Here's some tips to avoid ICE. Here's some things you don't have to do. If it doesn't look like a real warrant, you don't have to let them in.
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0: And we don't have word yet, but it seems that the president will, in fact, launch this so-called Go Big operation in Iran. We don't have word yet. Iran, by the way, is firing at oil tankers in the Strait of Hormuz in the overnights. So there you go. It's insane what they're doing, but they'll pay for it. We're going to talk to Ambassador Robert O'Brien, dear friend, former national security advisor in Mr. Trump's first term, now chairman of American Global Strategies. Robert, thanks for this. We appreciate it. We had General Keane on earlier in the show, but I just wanted your perspective on this. And one of the things that Jack Keane talked about was the greater likelihood of a greater emphasis on covert operations inside Iran, Mossad, CIA, other secret intelligence services. This is, you know, a murky, dark world. You know a lot about this. What do you make of that idea, covert operations?
17: Well, covert operations certainly have a role to play in this operation, lining up targets, putting a laser pointer on the right targets, especially when you're not dealing with explosive weapons and you're dealing with more gravity bombs, that can be helpful. Certainly, decapitating the regime can be effectuated by covert means. But it's usually prepping the battlefield or taking out a high-value target. The heavy lifting here needs to be air power and naval power. And it needs to take out the Iranian oil export facilities and the production facilities of oil and to starve these guys off from cash to engage in malign activities. So, you know, certainly covert action has a role, and it's an important role. And, you know, the Mossad is very good at it. There have been public sources talking about the UAE and their special forces being in Iran at this time. And the UAE is very capable, has a lot of former Australian, South African, and Colombian soldiers in addition to Arab soldiers. So, you know, I think it plays a role. But, Larry, I think what we need is the big, beautiful bombing campaign.
0: What's going to happen here, Robert? Walk through. What's the vision? Go Big, that's the military nickname. They'll probably restart a new name for it.
17: Yeah, Larry, the president's been talking about doing this for some time. He's been talking about taking out Pickaxe Island, Mountain, and talking about taking out Karg Island. And both of those are important targets, and we should hit those and start depriving the guard of its sources of power, which is their nuclear program and their economy. And so by depriving them of a nuclear program, it makes them a lot less threatening to their neighbors, and taking out their economy certainly strangles them and it cuts off their ability to fight Hamas and Hezbollah. So I think those will be the targets. The president's been very generous and very reticent to hit their economic targets, especially the oil facilities, because he hasn't wanted to reduce the amount of oil on the world market. But I think we're getting to a point where that just has to happen, and we need to turn Iran into Afghanistan.
0: So that. Faster they do it, the better off we're going to be in terms of oil prices. Let's get the job done.
17: I think so. I think I think the president has been incredibly patient. He's given the second team and the third team a chance to, you know, get their feet wet and understand their role in the government and negotiate a good deal. But unfortunately, they've returned to the same old playbook of stonewalling and you know, not living up to the agreements they've made already. So I think the president has no other choice but to eliminate their economic output potential.
0: Do you think, related to this, the Hamas disarmament plan in Gaza, which the president has announced, does that stick? Does that work?
17: Larry, I hope so, because the people of the Palestinian people in Gaza and the West Bank deserve a better life, and they haven't been denied a better life. Israelis have done everything they can to, you know, improve their quality of life. they've been denied a better life by their leaders, by the terrorist leaders of Hamas in Gaza, and by the corrupt Palestinian Authority, the PA, and the West Bank. And so if we can disarm Hamas and have a real democracy in Gaza and give the people a chance, I think that would be great for them. But the old saying is the Palestinians never miss an opportunity to miss an opportunity. Mm. And, you know, seeing actual disarmament by a terrorist organization, it hasn't happened before that I know of, whether they voluntarily disarm. And so hoping that Hamas voluntarily disarms is it would be great if it happens, but I'm very skeptical.
0: Is Iran still operating with respect to Hamas and, you know, other mischief? I would add Hezbollah, but I'm particularly interested in Hamas. I mean, does this announcement come because Iran is, you know, distracted with the greater, with the central war going on, or not? Or are they still mischievously helping Hamas?
17: Well, they still want to get engaged in malign activity, and they use Hamas and Hezbollah as their cat's paw to annoy and you know, inflict damage on Israel. But I think the problem with Hamas is I think they're cut off from pretty well cut off from Iran. I'm sure Iran is still able to get them covert messages through covert radios and messengers, but there's no free travel between Gaza and Iran. And so I think to that extent, I think they're really cut off from Hamas, and they're unable to get them, certainly unable to get them weapons and you know, probably limited on what kind of money they can get to them. So I think that we've got Hamas pretty well under control, and I think that's why we may have some hope for this disarmament plan. Mm-hmm. Hezbollah is a different story in Lebanon. Iran is still there. They're still trying to encourage Hezbollah to attack Israel. They're still trying to keep Hezbollah on life support. But we really have to take out the Iranians' ability to help the Houthis in Yemen, and you know, who are trying to close off the Red Sea. That's a 100% IRGC, Revolutionary Guard operation. Mm. We need to cut off their support of Khatib Hezbollah and the Shia militia groups in Iraq, which are undermining progress and stability in Iraq. And we certainly need to cut them off from Hamas and Hezbollah. So Iran has been the source of a lot of evil, and a lot of mischief, and a lot of terrorism in the Middle East. And that's why taking out their oil production facilities and you know, eliminating their ability to export oil for 10, 20 years is really the safest way to deal with Iran.
0: One other piece of this, Robert O'Brien, that's been talked about, which I really like, is the idea of cutting off Iran from the rest of the world in terms of trading, just basic goods and services. Stop the trucks from getting in, stop the railroads, shut down the airports. All that stuff's been bleeding open. And, you know, that's how they get resources. If we just try to cut them off, and I'm sure the bombing will do that, that's going to the so-called infrastructure bombing, that would be a very good thing. That would just provide enormous, literally, they can't get their hands on any of the imports, goods, services, daily necessities of life, and then we starve them out with the oil embargoes so they don't have any cash. So no cash, no goods, no services. I mean, to me, it's right there.
17: Again, you're 100% right, Larry. It's kind of the Afghanistan option. Turn them into a stand. Turn them into Afghanistan They shouldn't be a rich nation as long as they're using their riches to support terrorism and nuclear programs and ballistic missiles. And when you look at the map, Iran's got a border with Turkey and Azerbaijan. Those are both U.S. allies. That could be cut off. They've got the Caspian Sea, so they've got a border with Russia and Kazakhstan. Kazakhstan shouldn't be interested in trading with them. Maybe Russia will. And then they've got the land border with Afghanistan and Pakistan. And so I think we've been really, using U.S. diplomatic and economic power, really close them off. So I think your proposal, as usual, when it comes to the economic sphere, is 100% right.
0: And we have a way of monitoring that, right? We have satellites. We can see exactly if trucks cross the border, we will know it. And we could hit them if we have to.
17: Certainly. And look, you can't totally cut off. They have large land borders, large sea borders. We can totally cut them off. We can do it. We can strangle them.
0: Well, I hope we go through with it. We're waiting to hear. It supposedly is going to start this weekend. But I think it's a brave and courageous thing the president's doing. And perhaps this will finally finish it off, bring it to some kind of end.
17: Well, I agree. I think that the thing that everyone needs to realize is how patient the president's been and how strongly he's pursued a peaceful deal with Iran, with Hamas in Gaza, with all these parties that are adverse to us, that he's shown he's really opened his hand to them, and they've slapped it away. And so, again, to the extent there's damage from a bombing campaign or a military action, this is not on the president. This is on the Iranian Ayatollahs.
0: Ambassador Robert O'Brien, former National Security Advisor, thank you. Thank you for your analysis. We appreciate it very much.
17: Thank you, Larry.
0: Folks, we'll take a quick break. On the other side, ace pollster John McLaughlin's got a few thoughts on the political story here in the USA. I'm Kudlow. Please stick around.
11: Larry Kudlow. And now,
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11: Here's Yana Derillis.
19: This is your travel report celebrating 250 years of America. Freedom 250. New York City to the Hamptons. History meets high tide. Before it was the city that never sleeps, New York was America's very first capital. George Washington was sworn in as president right here in 1789. Spend a day tracing that history through Lower Manhattan and dine at hip restaurants and cafes. Then ride the elevator up to the Empire State Building, wander Central Park, or catch a Broadway show. When the city heat kicks in, do what the New Yorkers do. Head east to the Hamptons. Explore Southamptons to Montauk towns founded from 1640. Soak up the sun at their beaches, grab a lobster roll, and watch the sunset from Montauk Lighthouse. I'm Yana Derillis for the Worldwide News Network.
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20: It's not every day an Oscar winner and Emmy winner stop by the Worldwide News Network Artist Lounge. Octavia Spencer and Hedda Waddingham were here to talk about their number one series on Amazon Prime, Ride or Die.
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23: You wouldn't like her when she's angry.
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26: Hateful Sonny Halston on The View. I don't know where they got these clowns from. They need to send them back. 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
27: There are times when I walk into a community and I see American flags all over the community, and I suddenly feel unsafe because there is a section of this country that has co-opted the American flag, and they equate being an American or an American flag with white supremacy, and that should never be
28: ever
27: the symbol of white supremacy, but they have weaponized.
28: Because the flag belongs to all of us.
27: It does belong to all of us.
29: So I stand by that.
30: Yeah, and it's something you've said and been very consistent about, and I've heard it from other people of color, for
29: well,
30: sure.
29: Well, I was going to say what's interesting is that this is not a new conversation amongst the black community, in the black community.
26: So Sunny Halston declaring that she gets nervous when she sees an American flag. Folks, I'll just say this. Don't you see the con? Sunny Halston is a multimillionaire. Her husband is a doctor. Do you think she has anything relatable to your life except running game, telling you what you want to hear? And I'm not a conspiracy, guys. I said on the Midnight Show, you listen to this program, you know conspiracies turn me off. They really do. I think you're nutty if you believe in conspiracies. But in this case, I said, wait a minute, wait a minute, wait a New York minute. Lindsey Graham comes back from Ukraine and all of this happens in a matter of minutes and hours. Well, President Trump speaking out, declaring that in all likelihood, this is hereditary from his father and that no foul play is involved.
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0: Looks like Morocco is invading Spain. Incredible story with I don't know how many tens of thousands of illegals trying to get into Spain. Exactly what President Trump warned against. And I think Americans have understood this, why Joe Biden's 15 million illegals was a very bad idea. But there you see it in Europe. They don't understand. And there are other key issues. Most Americans believe we ought to finish the job in Iran. Let's bring in my pal, ace pollster John McLaughlin, who is CEO of McLaughlin and Associates. So, John, welcome. Just a quick one on this. I mean, what are the polling numbers on closing the border? Is it 100-0 now?
4: Oh, it's just by the way, it's dropped as an issue in the U.S. because Trump has done such a good job where you haven't had any illegal immigration. And by the way, we do polling in democracies and around the world. In Europe, we do a lot of polling. And Sanchez, the socialist, he was doing this because he's unpopular. He's the premier of Spain. And he could have been beaten before. His last election was close. But he's up for election next year, and this will probably cost him the election. But it's unbelievable the way he's letting them in, and it may actually lead to the disintegration of the European Union, where the other countries like Italy has shut down people coming in from Spain and other countries because they have a lot of free immigration among those countries. But there's countries like Poland and Italy and Hungary, they want to preserve their own cultures. And when you let in people who really, you know, in the United States, they'd be illegal. When you let them in the countries like that, they don't want to be there. So it's a worldwide problem, and it's caused Europe to move to the right in a lot of ways.
0: Yeah.
4: But the United States, Trump's done a great job, and it's not an issue like it was.
0: But this guy in Spain, the socialist in Spain, he's been a pain in the neck to us on a lot of other issues, including the war in Iran. I mean, he hasn't helped us at all. So I'm glad. No. I mean, if he's dumb enough to let them all in, fine. Let him lose. He'll never change his stripes. The one to watch is Western named Maloney in Italy, right? So she cut off. She cut off the travel, the open travel, and that's showing you, I think, where the politics go. You're right. It's moving. It's more populist, more conservative, more border sensitive policies.
4: Absolutely. And in a way, we led the world. But by the way, the previous point where I was listening to you and Robert speaking, we have this national poll where we did these questions to the Tea Party patriots. When we asked them about Iran should not be allowed, and this is 1,000 likely voters across the country, Iran should not be allowed to block, attack, mine, or extort ships in the Strait of Hormuz, 72% to 18% all Americans agreed. Now, I bet you a year ago they wouldn't know where the Strait of Hormuz was. Mm. But you've got, Trump voters 86% support and Harris voters 61% support that. And we had another question. The United States must finish the job once for all to protect the United States and our allies, which means ensuring that Iran can never obtain a nuclear weapon and no longer threaten American lives. 61% to 28% all American voters support that. And you've got 50% of those who are undecided for Congress, only 21 oppose it. You've got 86% among Republicans. You've got 41% among Democrats and 56% among independents. They want to finish the job. Sure. The president has been very patient with them. They're terrorists. They keep lying. They keep lobbing intercontinental ballistic missiles at our bases and drones at our bases. Our men and women who are there to protect, freedom of movement for the, when you're talking about the oil coming through the Strait of Hormuz and other things.
0: I quoted these numbers, your polling numbers on the TV show, and put them in the New York Sun column. I don't understand, right. John. You're polling likely voters, and so you get these results. 72% want to finish the war, and
4: 61 to open the Strait of Hormuz.
0: That's right. 62% want to finish the job. Now, what I don't understand is all these other polls, Reuters, Ipsos, whoever they are, AP, they're polling. They poll something called adults. I don't even know if they're registered voters, and they're not likely voters. Adults. I don't know. Who's an adult? An adult could be an illegal immigrant. I mean, I have no idea. Yeah. And people use this as gospel that the war is unpopular and that they want us to get out. It's just not true.
4: Right. And you're speaking like yesterday, that AP NORC poll that comes out, the Associated Press.
0: Yeah.
4: I mean, when you look at the internals, they're polling adults, not even registered voters.
0: Right.
4: And then they freely in front saying out of the 1,165 interviews, they got 45% claim they're Democrats or lean Democrat, and only 32 Republicans. Well, that's a 13-point Democrat bias right there. We were even in the last election, roughly even, according to CNN exit polls in 2024. And then they say that here's the clincher, the one that drives me nuts is, when they ask them who they voted for in 2024, only 30% said they voted for Trump. We got 50% of the popular vote. These are the same polls that said Hillary Clinton was going to be president. There was a Hillary lock that in 2024 it was going to be Kamala Harris was going to be president. And now they're doing it because of their anti-Trump bias that they want to suppress our vote before the midterm elections so the Democrats take Congress and the Senate. And you realize in the Senate held a vote yesterday where 49-50, they were voting to basically stop military action against Iran, the Democrats. So just like Joe Biden surrendered to Afghanistan and Americans died, Iran's killing Americans. And there's a lot of us who have families where we have loved ones in this theater that are sacrificing for the rest of us. There's people on ships that have been there for months, not touched land. There's people over there at the bases. And they're sacrificing for us so we can get cheaper gas. And the thankless thing for the Democrats is, let's go surrender. Let's let Iran have a nuclear weapon.
0: Well,
4: and that would be a catastrophe.
0: I talked about this also on the TV show this week. John, I think the war and the conduct of the war and the outcome of the war is going to wind up being the single biggest factor in the Middle
4: East. Because Americans don't like losing.
0: I'm not saying other issues don't matter. They do matter. A lot of issues. Voting rights matters. Financing the Pentagon matters. Affordability. But, of course, the war is tied up with affordability and the price of gas. But my point is, you were just about to say it. Americans want to win. And if we show them, I mean, the president's going to make this big push right now, go big. Admiral Cooper and CENTCOM's going to run this thing. It's going to be huge. Probably start this weekend. May have already started for all I know. But, John, I think this is very important to the midterm election. Now, it's also important to freedom. It's important to Israel's survival. It's important to the whole Middle East, and for that matter, the world, because of Iran's terrorism. But I'm just saying I think it's gonna be the deciding factor in our midterms. Where we are in this war, you know, how much we've done, are we winning? And hopefully it has a energy price reduction to it. I just think you should poll on that, John. You should see what the influence is.
4: We will, because when you look at this, the Iranians, if they're left in control of Strait of Hormuz,
0: right.
4: They'll shut it down the election. The price of gas will go through the roof, it'll cost us the midterm.
0: That is correct.
4: But besides that,
0: I got to jump out.
4: Let them have nuclear weapons.
0: I got to jump out. But you're right. That's exactly what my logic was. Anyway, ace pollster John McLaughlin, thank you, buddy. We appreciate it very much. We're going to take a break, folks. And on the other side, we're going to do some stock market work. Nancy Tengler and Jack Baruzian. I'm Kudlow. Please stay with us.
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6: I'm Janice Kirkell.
1: Iran's energy targets may be hit by U.S. attacks over the next few days. That is reportedly the plan of President Trump, but no definitive orders have been given. News Nation's Tom Dempsey has more.
5: The U.S. military did not report any new strikes overnight, but President Trump has hinted that more military action could be coming soon against Iran, recently accusing the leaders there of being dishonest. Also this morning, there's new concerns of this war widening even more. Overnight, we saw the Kuwait military report that Iranian attack drones had targeted the country recently. Kuwait saying the drones targeted government buildings, but air defenses shot them down.
1: The U.S. death toll from the war with Iran, at least 18 in the 5 months of fighting. Spain is taking some drastic measures to try to contain a border crisis. Tens of thousands of people from Morocco crossed the border. Now Spain is installing a 1,600-foot containment barrier. At least 67 people have died since people began rushing the border on Thursday. Spain's interior minister, Fernando Grande Marlaska Gomez, via interpreter.
6: We are a country very committed to observing the law. People who do not follow the law do not have the support of the Spanish state.
1: Spain says 53,000 of the 60,000 migrants who rushed the border have since returned to Morocco. Trouble for thousands of migrant children who came to the U.S. alone. Their legal services may be in jeopardy since the Trump administration has allowed a contract with these providers to expire.
7: Friday marked the last day of the contract under which the federal government pays for legal services for roughly 20,000 children who entered the U.S. without a parent or guardian. As part of the expiring contract, the legal groups can enter government-funded shelters and give presentations to children about their legal rights and directly represent them as they go through immigration court proceedings. The administration hasn't said why it's allowing the contract to expire, but it comes after migrant children became a target for removal from the country during the first year of the president's second term in office. Bill Rakoff, Worldwide News Network.
1: A mountain climbing expedition in Pakistan has ended in tragedy with 10 deaths.
9: Celebrated Nepali climber Nirmal Purja, who set a record for the fastest ascent of the world's 14 highest mountains, has died in an avalanche during an expedition in Pakistan. That from his expedition organizing company Elite Expand. It says, we have also received confirmation that other members of the expedition sadly did not survive. He and nine others have been missing since Thursday. American Mallory Geis is...
1: This is the Worldwide News Network.
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9: The body of a missing 10-year-old girl has now been found in New Jersey's Passaic River almost 2 days after she and two other children ended up in the river. The girl's body was found in the river near the Market Street Bridge last night around 6:30. Almost exactly 48 hours earlier, she, her 10-year-old friend, and his 11-year-old sister went from playing on the Dundee Island Park boat launch into the rain-swollen Passaic. Still no word if they went in by accident or on purpose. Passaic's mayor says the boy saved his sister by pushing her to some rocks before he died. His body was found Wednesday night. New York City health officials are declaring an end to the Legionnaires outbreak on Manhattan's Upper East Side. The city health department says the last day anyone who lives, works, or visited the area began experiencing symptoms was 2 weeks ago, which is the incubation period. More than 90% of patients developed symptoms before July 7th, and as of Thursday, there were 92 cases reported, with 79 people who were hospitalized. In all, 7 people died as a result. New restrictions on single-use plastics are now rolling out across parts of New Jersey. The changes aim to reduce waste and promote sustainable practices. Businesses and residents must adjust to the updated rules immediately, with the legislation reflecting broader environmental priorities in New Jersey. Clay Holmes threw a side session at Citi Field yesterday and plans to pitch tomorrow against the Marlins while returning from a fractured fibula. He's expected to be traded before the deadline. The Giants' starting offense failed to convert in a 2-minute drill on day 3 of training camp, ending with an interception by Darius Alexander. Jackson Dart completed a 27-yard pass but threw a pick on third down and field goal range. Second and third team units succeeded in reaching field goal range, with Ben Sauls connecting on both attempts. The 77 WABC weather forecast. Today, partly sunny with a high of 85. Tomorrow, mostly cloudy with a high of 82. I'm Matt Piper for 77 WABC News.
10: If you missed Rita Cosby, here's what you missed.
12: Mayor Eric Adams, this is a guy who's looking back and saying, look, I'm leaving with a low crime rate in New York. I cleaned up the homeless encampments. did a lot with charter schools. There's a lot of things that he certainly can be proud of. And I asked him, what do you think about some of these comments by Zoran Mondani, where he essentially is saying that he'd be willing to get arrested to block ICE, and also that he would not rule out arresting ICE, and saying he will not allow NYPD to cooperate with ICE. He doesn't want ICE in the community. He doesn't want the National Guard in the subways for sure. There are a lot of big questions tonight. So here is Eric Adams.
11: I've said this over and over again, and we need to fully understand this. ICE is not a criminal organization, and we need to stop treating them like that. They are a law enforcement entity that's sworn to serve and protect like others. These are men and women who made the determination to do the job that the Constitution calls them to do. These were sworn men and women who were sworn to serve and protect the city and the country based on their constitutional obligations.
12: What a contrast from Zoran Mondani.
13: I'm proud to inform people of their rights, and I can't think of a more American thing to do than to speak about the protections that we all have under the law. My focus is for the NYPD to not be assisting ICE in their immigration enforcement and to actually be following the policies of sanctuary city law.
12: In other words, I'm prepared if I need to get arrested, that's okay. And if I need to arrest ICE, that's okay.
10: Rita Cosby, weeknights at 10.
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1: 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All around the country, around the world, throughout the solar system, including the Milky Way. And please join us during the week on TV, Fabulous Fox Business Network. The name of the show is Kudlow. 4 to 5 p.m. every day, Monday through Friday. If you can't make it at 4, why, just text your favorite 9-year-old. She will show you how to DVR the show. You'll never miss a thing, including even with a big decline. I guess we had the Dow was down 1,200 points one of the days. Nonetheless, the market was up this week. Dow was up 538 points. NASDAQ was up almost 400. The S&P up 78. I'm interested to see. This is sort of the wartime stock market, and oil prices bouncing around, but stocks are holding pretty well, much to the surprise of a lot of people. Interest rates not really moving. So let's talk to Nancy Tengler, CEO and CIO of Laffer Tengler Investments. And Nancy's latest book is The Women's Guide to Successful Investing. And Jack Baruzian, CEO of Cetera Financial Corporation. What is Cetera, Jack? What's Cetera?
2: Cetera is setting the reference layer for the new compute economy. Oh. Basically, the S&P for compute economics. So we can measure out a normalized compute unit, and now people can start lending. These trillions of dollars that are going through the economy can now have a reference rate that they can start using as their foundational layer. So that's essentially what we're doing. We're working with a lot of providers and really kind of getting ourselves placed right into the shifting world and landscape. It's the next industrial revolution, as I've said before.
1: Well, is there a discount rate there, or how does that work?
2: Well, basically, we take different providers and we normalize that usage so that now it's no longer an opinion of one provider or one marketplace.
1: Oh,
2: just like the S&P would take everybody's stock. If we were to only take one stock from the New York Stock Exchange, it would be that one stock's opinion or the New York Stock Exchange's opinion. Yeah. What we do now as S&P is take all 500 stocks, we normalize that, come out with the right index, and then, of course, it creates arbitrage opportunities and other things. But this world of computer economics is just amazing, Larry. It's just, I mean, literally trillions of dollars. And Nancy will tell you, we just see it every day. And it's one of the reasons I'm so bullish. You know, look, and I'll get right into it. A month ago, I was on your show, and the S&P was at 74.84. It settled yesterday at 74.89.
1: Right.
2: Okay? It has gone nowhere. And in the meantime, we've seen, I mean, what's happening in Iran. We've seen the shift, you know, a little higher in interest rates, basically because we've got a Fed chairman that said he's going to let the market decide and no longer have it manufactured and manipulated, which is fantastic. All right. And on top of that, and I want to hear Nancy's thoughts on this. We saw a $45 billion fund blowout. We saw this 20-something-year-old kid, and the name of the fund couldn't have been better. Situational awareness. I love that. All right. And this guy, and usually you would leave a huge footprint, and the market took it all in stride. This tells you something, Larry. This is a strong market.
1: You know what's interesting, Nancy? I'm looking at year to date. The Dow is up 9.2%. The NASDAQ is up 9.2%. And the S&P 500 is up 9.4%. Isn't that interesting? Just kind of an anomaly. They're all virtually the same thing. The small caps are much better. Let's see, the Russell's up about 18%, so that's a different game. And the Dow theory, I think transportation is very strong. Hold on a second. Dow transport, 21%. Anyway, how do you see the market right now? I say it's treading water, but it's not going down. I mean, you might expect it to go down with interest rate threats and oil threats and inflation threats. But it's holding in very well.
3: Yeah. Well, I don't know what Jack just said he's doing for a living, but it sounds super duper impressive. I was like trying to take notes. But I think we agree. So I guess I'd say a couple of things. He's absolutely right about situational awareness. It really it sort of futzed with the fundamental story for about 3 weeks. We were just seeing stock price sell off 8-10% one day, up 9 the next on no news. And I began to think, maybe I'm a little too old for this business. Maybe I don't get it anymore. But then we saw earnings, and earnings came out, and it was led by Microsoft, who is monetizing AI. And that's been the big critique. You can't spend all this money on CapEx if you can't monetize. And so you've got Wall Street analysts sitting in their cubicles modeling out whatever, and they know better than the CEOs. And so what we heard from Amazon and Microsoft and even Google early on was that they are monetizing, and the one that isn't is Meta, and it got clobbered. And so you saw these big relief rallies that were also driven by the fact that there was no short selling going on or margin calling going on as there was with situational awareness. And Jack's right. You couldn't, I mean, the only better name would have been situational ethics, because we should have been asking ourselves if this is really what we want to see in the markets. So you're getting the fundamental pull through on AI, and we're seeing it across sectors, productivity improvements, companies are citing it out on the calls, and we have a themes sheet that just goes through every company and what they've said about AI and the impact on their business. It's not just cost savings, it's new product development, it's growth. And so I think we're going to continue to enjoy productivity-driven growth, which is why I think Kevin Warsh is doing the absolute right thing. The adolescents in the bond market are having fits and talking, challenging his credibility, but he is channeling his inner Greenspan, and I am very excited about that, because if we get normalized Fed policy, and by normalized I mean, you know, in the old days, Greenspan, Volcker, then we'll begin to have markets that react to fundamentals instead of politics or spoon feeding.
1: Can I just circle back on the issue of, take Microsoft, which is a wonderful company. You say they're monetizing AI. What do you mean by that?
3: Well, they're seeing growth in their cloud business, which is paid for business to access AI cloud compute. Mm-hmm. And so they're starting to, and then they're seeing retail, or, well, I should probably say corporate clients increasingly pay for Copilot, which is their AI solution. And so now, and that was left for dead, just like Google was left for dead when they had their horrible Bard announcement, you know, or rollout, and then quickly took that away, and now it's called Gemini, and it's much better. So I think what you're seeing, the skepticism is good for the markets. I think Jack would agree with that, because that's how we make money. But they've been colossally wrong. And last thing I'll say, because I'm talking too much, but I was listening to an analyst, and he was talking about NVIDIA's new strategy of going after industries and sovereigns, country AI policies, and that's going to be their new focus instead of large language models. And he goes, I think it's great, but I don't know how to model it. And that's kind of the famous Wall Street quote. Like, if I can't model it,

0: Republicans they were going through a month.
1: Right.
0: I mean, and this was literally the topic of discussion amongst them. This is it's a different world out there. Mm-hmm. And I got to tell you, you know, the corporations that we see right now that are developing, the new companies, our company at Cetera, we are really using AI, have five different models all battling against one another. Essentially, it's like having five different teams of people. It's amazing. The productivity level is just absolutely phenomenal. But going back to the market and a couple of things that Nancy just said, having some bearishness in this market is absolutely great. I mean, there was a lot of euphoria. And, you know, markets correct in two ways. It's either price or time. This market has gone sideways for a while. Mm-hmm. It's setting up for the next move higher. And as long as there are some unbelievers, as long as we're getting into what is historically a rough time for stocks, which is what September and October is usually that time, you know, but if that continues, you know, remember, when you talk to people with order books, you know, if they're selling generators to data centers, if they're selling cabinets to data centers, if they're selling anything to a data center, they are fully booked till 2028. These are numbers that I have never seen in my life. So for me, it's every chance you get. This market gives you a buying opportunity. You need to take advantage of it. I've been telling my kids that. They're in their 30s, and I hope they're listening, and I hope that people are taking advantage, because this is the type of thing that happened in the 80s during Reagan. I keep telling people that. We haven't even begun to see the wind in the sails yet. We haven't seen it all hit yet. The tax reform, the everything that's coming down the pike, the regulatory reform. Think of what's being built. Think of the announcements. Digital Realty just made an announcement. They just bought 1,200 acres in Iowa. They're going to put another $500 billion in Iowa, aside from the $500 billion they're just going to put over in Ohio. These are phenomenal numbers, Larry. All right? People have to pay attention.
1: So why do I have to give the farmers all this money?
0: Well, it's not the farmers. It's the earnings.
1: I know.
0: A wise man told me that the stock market goes up on earnings. It's the mother's milk for the stock market.
1: These
0: earnings are going to blow away in the next couple of quarters.
1: I know, but Republicans give farmers all this money. They don't need the money. That's my point. By the way, Nancy Tengler, the left notwithstanding, socialists, communists, whatever they are, data centers are here to stay. I mean, this whole argument is totally boring. Data center, you both are saying that this revolution is here to stay, period.
2: Yeah, okay? Doing good with tax dollars. I mean, in a Louisiana parish just last month, they paid teachers $55,000 bonuses because of data center tax revenues, and that was more than most of them made in a year on their salary.
1: Huh.
2: In Loudoun County, property taxes are down 28%. Yep, energy prices have gone up, but they've gone up 16%. And I think there will be a solution for that. I think the companies will start taking that on. To Jack's point, one of my clients has a big manufacturing company in the Midwest that does the plumbing for the data centers. And he said, he goes in, looks at the deal, comes back, makes a bid in his head, doubles it, submits it, and there's no pushback. So the demand is there. We're in an arms race. Jack's 1,000% right. This is a once in a generational opportunity, like we saw during the Laffer-Kerr Reaganomics, Kemp, Kudlow era. And we're going to see, it's going to continue because, and the last thing I'll say is this notion that the low end consumer is getting clobbered. Well, we all are, they are too, but their wages went up 5.5%.
1: Right.
2: And the high end went up like 1%.
1: They're making more money. Right. They're growing their wages after inflation faster than the top 1% and the top 20%. I mean, it's fascinating.
2: Exactly right.
1: Now, politically, the GOP is probably not selling it the way they should, but that's the reality. And you cannot look at these consumer confidence polls. They're all weighted towards Democrats, number one, so they have Trump derangement syndrome. But number two, it doesn't matter. People are spending. I mean, businesses are booming, but consumers are spending. I don't care what the confidence index says. I don't even read that stuff anymore. I'll let Microsoft to read it for me. I just hit the delete button.
0: Well, I think a lot of it is also the problem in Iran, too. Okay.

0: Let me take a break. Nancy Tengler and Jack Berusin, terrific stuff. I'm glad Microsoft is monetizing. I'm not sure I understand it, but whatever. It sounds wonderful. I'm Kudlow. We'll be right back. More on stocks.
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2: This is Larry Kudlow for American Sovereign Bullion, and I want you to try this out. 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I'm Larry Kudlow, and I have a way out. 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
6: And I watched almost every speech that was ever made during that entire period on the Senate floor. And I love Senator Byrd. He had a profound knowledge, not just of the United States Senate, but he had a profound knowledge of the role of institutional democracy from the time of the Greeks and Romans up through current civilization. The man's breadth of knowledge was unmatched by anybody else in that entire Senate. He was the most intellectually profound man that I have ever heard speak on the Senate floor. And then the other side of him is he would talk about his wife. He would talk about his love for his state of West Virginia in ways that I have never heard a politician speak. The love of his state, of his family, would ooze out. I couldn't hate the guy. And I don't. He was amazing. And I said the other day, too, I have a profound disagreement with those people that all they do is cast Robert E. Lee as a one-dimensional character without realizing what a great human being he was in spite of his failures. And now let me ask you a profound question, some of you. Oh, he's so crazy. Who among us has not failed? Who among us doesn't have failures? You can count to maybe one, depending on your spiritual, religious point of view, or two, or three, or more, depending on what it is you study spiritually. But those beings that inhabit this plane, whether in Christianity you believe it's Christ, whether you believe it's Buddha, whether you believe it's the 10 Sikh gurus, whoever it is, those individuals are rare that come here enlightened souls. All of us have stuff with us. We're human. And some stuff is more profound than others. So yeah, I loved Robert Byrd. Yeah, he's a Democrat. Same Democrats as George Wallace standing up there talking about segregation. Nah, segregation's ever. which is, by the way, what the black, what the Democrats still practice in public schools, just so you know. They haven't really changed as a party that much.
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1: And we're talking stocks with Nancy Tengler of Lafferty Tengler Investments and Jack Barugian of Cetera Financial Corporation. So, Nancy, the headline in the journal this morning, OpenAI, I don't know what this stuff means. So, I mean, OpenAI plots revival after Anthropic's rise. OpenAI, the company that sparked the AI boom, fell behind rival Anthropic. Now it's fighting for a comeback. Sounds like hand-to-hand combat's worse than the Iran war. And then Google's in here someplace. So what does this stuff mean? I mean, is this driving the world, or is there ChatGPT is not as good as we thought it was? By the way, a lot of this stuff is very liberal. But anyway, what does this stuff mean? What do I make of these headlines?
2: Yeah, I think a couple things. I mean, I happen to believe that OpenAI has a really flawed leader at the helm in Sam Altman, and he got lazy and started to try to monetize things by, you know, going into porn. Remember that one? Commerce. And this is not the purpose. And by the way, was not the original purpose of OpenAI, which is why Musk, who was a co-founder, sued him. But I think what you'll begin to see is you'll see specializations. So you'll use Anthropic for very complicated analysis. You might use ChatGPT for just basic rote kind of AI responses. Mm. You know, when did the Reagan tax cuts occur? Mm. That kind of a question that'll just pull up. It's low meaning and low impact, I guess, AI. And so you'll begin to see these things sort out. And I think one of the most unsung AI companies is SpaceX, because it's completely vertically integrated. And I think you'll see usages there that will be different than what you'll see from Copilot, for example. So it'll end up with the margins are huge, as we know, and those will get compressed, and then we'll end up having specialization. And there will be winners and losers. I wouldn't be in the OpenAI IPO. Mm. I might be in the Anthropic.
1: Yeah, well, Anthropic's, they're the ones that are breaking down all the cyber walls, as I understand it. I just haven't. I got less than a minute.
3: Larry, if I could add this, all right? Number one, Nancy is spot on. We're already seeing the fragmentation take place. Number two, every company you mentioned is an American company.
1: Keep that
3: in mind,
1: right?
3: Because this is a global race that we are in. And as long as that competition takes place on our soil, I don't care.
1: Yeah, that's good. We got to beat the chinoiserie. That's very, very important. You're absolutely right. Thanks, kids. Nancy Tengler, appreciate it. Jack Barugian. We're going to take a break. On the other side, we're going to do some money in politics. We're going to look at the anniversary of the Reagan supply-side tax cuts. Liz Peek, Steve Moore, I'm Kudlow. We'll be right back.
0: Your health matters. Now, here's Yana Derulis.
4: Here's the latest on the health front. New research from Marshall University has uncovered exactly how sleep apnea quietly drives metabolic disease. Each oxygen disruption triggers an immune response that floods fat tissue and the liver with inflammatory cells, leading to insulin resistance and faster aging. The breakthrough? Well, scientists have now identified the specific cells responsible and shown that neutralizing them can actually reverse the damage. Quick metabolism tip: eat more raw fruit and vegetables. They're natural enzymes super detox you, fire up fat burning, and keep energy clean and steady all day. Love the city but hate the stress? Step outside for a short walk in nature. Stretch, choose clean food, and a phone-free hour can actually turn your whole day around. And good news for carb lovers, you don't have to break up with carbs, just upgrade them to complex carbs. I'm Yana Derulis for the Worldwide News Network.
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5: Talk about the Senate. Maybe AOC runs for the presidency. I don't think there's any doubt in Mamdani's mind that he could win the presidency, that he should be able to. So if the Democrats actually win these midterms in November, which would be a complete disaster for our country, you know that his plan is to change the Constitution so a guy like him can actually run.
6: Yeah, he was asked. I said, no, I don't want to change the Constitution, but who believes him? I mean, you think birthright citizenship was a tough haul? Forget about this. I mean, you need now a an amendment to get birthright citizenship modified. But the people that he knows, he doesn't need to run. You know, he'll be the party boss outside the power of the White House if these socialists continue to rise through the ranks, which is really insidious, is some pretend they're not socialists, like this guy in Michigan. That he's kind of, no, I'm not a socialist. Either he's supported by Bernie Sanders, supported by AOC. No, I'm not. So everything is Medicare for all. You know, how all the things he wants to do about defunding Israel and all our foreign policy, as well as our military. All this stuff is socialist, but a lot of them are trying to hide their links.
5: 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Also part of that great trio, Fox and Friends, on Fox News every morning. And we'll get to his great show, my favorite on Fox News, 10 p.m. Sunday nights, One Nation. You know, you talk about Mamdani, the people around him in his administration. This is another story. You just can't believe this, that one of his officials was set to meet with the Iranian ambassador. First of all, they're the enemy, okay? But what is the mayor of New York City doing setting up meetings between us and a foreign country? Explain that to me.
6: Yeah, number one, I did not know he had an international advisor. What are you talking about? This guy thinks he's conducting our foreign policy. It's insane. He's doing his own thing. This is the same guy that ran on, I will arrest Benjamin Netanyahu if he comes to the city. So now he's going to go meet with the Iranian and probably advise the Iranian on how to deal with us. You know, the whole belief that Putin's just misunderstood and the Palestinians need a voice. And the Iranians have gotten a bad rap. I mean, there's a theory out there that this guy is not just a radical, but there's other people, even on the right, that are trying to do the same thing, which I hope our intelligence apparatus exposes all these people. But this is, and I tell Mike Waltz when I see him, you got to keep an eye on this guy. And you got to find out if he's reaching out and taking advantage of the fact that the UN's right here in New York City.
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0: 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From Wall Street to the White House, this is the Larry Kudlow Show.
1: And how about a Reagan-style reconciliation? Oh, my gosh. James Freeman, Wall Street Journal editorial board, writing in the paper yesterday. We covered it on the, spent half the TV show on this. Most remarkable thing in the world, the Reagan tax cuts. Almost 50 years ago, today is the 45th anniversary of the signing. At first the House passed it in the Senate, and then the Gipper signed it at the ranch in August of 1981. And it was a roaring success. Growth economics, incentive supply side economics. So let's talk about that, because some of us are pushing the White House and the GOP for a Reagan-style reconciliation bill right now, including some supply side tax cuts and, heaven forbid, some spending reforms to get rid of all this waste, fraud, and corruption that's going on, but they don't seem to be getting it done. So let's talk. We got Liz Peek, Fox News contributor. We got Steve Moore, Unleash Prosperity Hotline, and WABC radio host of More Money, which pops up after this show and most of these same radio stations. Steve Moore, I mean, this was a great column by Jim Freeman, who's a very smart guy, and he's one of us. But how about it? I mean, let me just read you. This was the Bills in 81 cut the income tax rate 25% in all the tax brackets, indexed the tax code. I want to emphasize that. Indexed the tax code to provide automatic cuts each year to offset inflation. I mean, that's where we're trying to index capital gains. Right. Anyway, reduce the marriage penalty, reduce the estate tax, reduce the taxes on interest and dividend income, reduce the capital gains tax, all right? Reduce savings and retirement taxes, cut the corporate tax, and had 100% depreciation write-offs for plant and equipment. All right, what happened? The next seven years plus, the economy grew at an average of 5.5% per year in real terms. And as James wrote, some of these numbers were 8, 9, 10% in the coming out of the Carter recession. I mean, come on. Growth economics. Supply. Why aren't they doing it now?
9: Well, you know, our friend Bob Bartley, who wrote a very famous book called The Seven Fat Years about that chronicles the economic successes of that tax cut. I think you were there in the Reagan administration in those early years, and it was a spectacular success. It really turned around the American economy after a decade of stagflation with no growth and high inflation, and we had the big boom. And so what you're saying, what James Freeman is saying, and what Laffer is saying, and Forbes is saying, let's go for it. We know the formula for success. The indexing of capital gains tax would be a great, not just a economic growth issue, but a tax fairness issue. It's not fair to people. You know, I was thinking, my parents bought their house in 1965 for $39,000. They ended up selling it, I don't know, 50 years later for like $2 million. But half of that gain was just due to the inflation over that time. And yet they, you know, this is locks in people. They can't afford to sell their house because they'd have to pay such a huge tax. So I'm with you. I think I don't understand why Republicans are playing stall ball. You know, they should be going for it because they're behind them. Look, the polling is not good for Republicans right now.
1: That's right. That's exactly right. The thing is, Liz Peek, we had Alicia Finley, also of the Wall Street Journal, was on the TV show with Steve, in fact, one night. And she had written a column on this, that they're looking at a reconciliation bill that would have no spending or tax-cutting reforms, which just makes no sense whatsoever. And on what you have, and I had James Freeman on the show last night, and look, they've done a good job. You know, Emmett Oz has done a good job. J.D. Vance, who is maybe not our favorite economist, but he's done a good job on waste, fraud, and abuse. They've identified something like $250 or $300 billion. I don't know why that isn't in a reconciliation bill. Why isn't that codified? And why? And on top of that, if you look, the income tax code was indexed for inflation almost 50 years ago. By the way, it was Robert Dole, the chairman of the Senate Finance Committee at the time of the Reagan tax cuts, who put the indexation provision in. But we never got it in for capital gains or interest or dividends, for that matter. But let's focus on cap gains, to Steve Moore's point. So these are things, growth economics, uplifting. You know, Kellyanne Conway described it last. She said the Reagan, I was there. I was a young kid working as a deputy in the OMB budget office. The country came alive. It became joyful. It became happy.
2: Yeah.
1: You know,
2: yeah.
1: And it became prosperous, by the way. We could use that now.
2: Oh, boy, could we ever. I think, you know, there are a couple of problems, hurdles, if you will, on the way towards any similar kind of tax cuts, supply side economic progress, et cetera. And one, frankly, is President Trump. He has just not made this a priority. Mm. President Reagan made that happen. I mean, he pushed, if you remember, obviously you do remember, there was a lot of dissent amongst the GOP about cutting taxes, all voodoo economics and all those kinds of things, including Bob Dole, who was not 100% behind this. So, you know, Reagan really made this a cornerstone of his presidency. President Trump really just hasn't simply done that. And I think the other issue is, you look at the Senate right now, is John Thune going to really get on board with that? Or, some of the others who are still in place, like John Cornyn, who's soon to be out, et cetera. I don't think so. I don't think these guys really believe in supply side economics. They are so beaten around the head with tax cuts being labeled by Democrats as only for the wealthy and how Republicans are only helping their billionaire friends. I almost think they've begun to believe it. I mean, it's really tragic, but
1: well,
2: that's where we are.
1: I would say, though, look, the One Big Beautiful Bill had some very powerful tax cuts in it.
2: Yeah.
1: On the business side, particularly, but also, as it turns out, on the individual side, work incentives for overtime, for example, and tips. I mean, I think the trouble is, Steve Moore, there's no follow-through to it. And even to some extent, the successes of it aren't being marketed very well. We've talked about this. Numbers coming out showing the lower quartiles have big increases in wages, bigger growth rates after inflation than the upper quartiles. But that is not widely known and not sold very well. Even that something as mundane as the GDP report that came out this week, which said it was only 1.5%. But if you look under the hood, the basic core GDP, consumption and investment, is up almost 4%, 3.9%, which is a very big number. In other words, I thought the One Big Beautiful Bill was pretty darn good. It didn't go as far as we wanted it to go, but it's pretty darn good. The trouble is, Steve, there was no follow-through to it. It's like now that everyone's sitting on their hands and no big push, no upbeat. Now, Trump can rev this up. You know, Newt Gingrich says that the midterm convention in September is going to be a great platform. I hope they do, but I don't think they're going to get a decent piece of legislation, Steve. That's the problem. Oh, did we lose Steve? Do we lose Liz?
9: Larry, they're not going to win on the reconciliation bill. There's the numbers are the numbers. They don't have the numbers to pass it. But go ahead and run with it.
1: Yes.
9: You know, this is what we're for. We want to index capital gains. We want to cut the waste and fraud out of these programs.
1: Right.
9: The Democrats don't because they want socialism. I mean, we're for with big, broad colors, so
1: yes.
9: We can distinguish
1: yes.
9: ourselves from them. And by the way, one of the things, thinking back about the Reagan tax cuts that you mentioned, that I just want to amplify this, one of the most important things we did was the indexing of the tax brackets.
1: Yes.
9: Because remember, Larry, there was something called bracket creep back
1: yes.
9: then,
1: yes.
9: where middle-class people were getting pushed every year after year after year after year into higher tax brackets that were not, it was not legislated, it was just that we had never indexed. So American families saved billions and billions of dollars just from that. And we're saying, okay, let's do it. I think our friend Mike over at AFPI says, index for the Biden,
1: yes.
9: index for the Biden
1: inflation
9: tax. I love that line.
1: You know, years ago, the late Jude Wanniski used to write articles how people in California lived in $4 million houses. This is 1970, $4 million houses, but they couldn't afford to buy furniture because of the tax bracket creep on their income. So they just had mattresses in these $4 million homes, which is a picture that I always love. By the way, Dole's staff director on the Senate Finance Committee in those days was Bob Lighthizer. I just want to throw that in. What Kosar,
9: really?
1: Yeah, what Kosar.
9: Bob Lighthizer.
1: Yes, Lighthizer.
9: It is a small world.
1: Isn't it something? Anyway, I was over at OMB. I was associate director for economics at OMB in those days. But the point is, I mean, Liz is right. Trump really made it. Reagan made it the centerpiece of his entire presidency. And it dovetailed into the foreign policy strength because we had such a strong economy and we could afford things like Star Wars and, big increases.

0: in military spending. Now, I want to defend Trump because I do think the One Big Beautiful Bill was very, very good. And I think it's working. Okay, so yeah. I would talk more about that. And to your point, Steve, knowing that we can't get a decent reconciliation budget. Okay, get that. At least talk up what we believe in
1: right.
0: that would help the economy and help, you know, ordinary working folks. That can
2: but
0: be a good substitute.
2: Larry, I think that's totally right. But isn't it kind of astonishing that in 2024, Kamala Harris basically ran on higher taxes, the expiration of the 2017 tax
1: right.
2: cuts. She
1: right.
2: never disavowed the fact that that was going to cost Americans an arm and a leg. Mm. I mean, it is a really stark difference. And Republicans, to your point, have not made that a stark difference. They have not. I mean, it's hard to, campaign on the absence of a negative, which is kind of what was happening if you let that bill, if you let those tax cuts expire. But I mean, I always thought that was just pretty incredible that anyone paying attention knew that Kamala Harris wanted that those tax cuts to expire and have every American family owe thousands more in taxes. Somehow that never really resonated with Democrats. But now we have the DSA requiring such an attack on wealthy Americans, high income Americans. Surely this should be an incredibly explosive and positive issue for Republicans. But I got to tell you, I just think they're continuing this defensive crouch about the big, beautiful bill. They just don't really believe that they can go out there and sell it to people. But I don't think they've even tried.
0: By the way, she may not run for president because I'm told she's being called in as a consultant to Spanish immigration policies. I don't know if that was a joke. That was a joke.
2: Kamala Harris. Oh my God.
0: She was in
2: Spain
0: charge.
2: A mess.
0: She was in charge of Biden's immigration policy.
2: Yeah, I remember. Yes. Orders are
0: so
2: exactly.
0: They're calling her in Spain now to see if they can figure out.
1: But Larry, this is a really important point. I mean, the economy is actually, it's not an A economy, but it's a B economy.
0: Yeah.
1: It's a good economy.
0: Yeah.
1: We have record job openings. Anybody wants a job basically can get one now. Fewer workers were fired from their job than any time in 50 years. We've got, as we've reported, almost $3,000 added increase in after tax and after inflation income. That's
0: mm-hmm.
1: something you used to talk about, Larry.
0: Mm-hmm.
1: After tax and after inflation, $3,000 for the median family. So there is a divide about what people are saying and how they feel. People are in a bad mood, but we're not, as Liz was saying, we're not explaining to people the real reality of this economy. Every single other country in the world would love to have the U.S. economy right now.
2: Amen.
0: People need to go and get a copy of James Freeman's article. It's really a terrific piece. I got to hand it to him. He's a great guy. Anyway, let's take a break. Liz Peek is here. Steve Moore is here. Steve Moore's show's coming up after this show on most of these same stations. I'm Kudlow. We'll be right back.
3: Kudlow. This is Moving America. Here's Jake Novak.
4: Every one of the top 10 selling luxury vehicles so far in 2026 has something in common. They're all SUVs. Okay, maybe that's not surprising. That's been the trend for a few years now. On the other hand, some experts thought the recent rise in gasoline prices might squeeze a sedan into the top 10, but no dice. It's also mostly no dice for American brands, with only two of them on that top 10 list. So who made the top five according to Car and Driver? Number five, the Mercedes-Benz GLC. Number four, the BMW X3. Number three, BMW X5. Number two, Mercedes-Benz again with the GLE. And number one, the venerable Lexus RX. How much do each of these models cost? Well, that Lexus RX can set you back anywhere from $51,000 to $63,000. Most of the other models on the list go for thousands more. I'm Jake Novak.
3: 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This is the update on real estate with Suzanne Miller of the Miller Report.
5: It's no secret that the real estate market has become more and more difficult. So let me tell you who is buying and where. Gen Z, let me tell you the age, around 27 to 50, they have become the biggest home buyers in the nation. They're securing 67% of all new mortgages. Baby boomers, ages 60 to 80, they represent about 11% of the mortgage. market. I'm seeing them borrow from their retirement accounts just to come up with the down payments. And the rest are kids borrowing from relatives for down payments and sharing apartments with their friends just to buy real estate. No matter what city you live in, owning real estate is always the best investment to acquire wealth. Never bet against the United States. I'm Suzanne Miller.
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6: I wonder what it's like being a Supreme Court justice right now. It's probably not as bad as it was under Joe Biden for the conservatives because they wanted them dead. Right now, if there's a vacancy on the Supreme Court, guess who fills it? President Trump. That would mean he would have had four nominees. Now, granted, Amy Coney Barrett has been a disaster. Seduced by the swamp and maybe scared? Scared by the swamp. Now, she told a story at a public forum. This is Justice Amy Coney Barrett, the one who gave Trump a really nasty look at that State of the Union, the one who defied him on the birthright citizenship and the cargo and the embargo and the tariff and all that stuff. Now, why did she do that? Did she do that because of the merits? Did she do that because all of her friends tell her that Donald Trump is a monster? Did she do it because she's scared? And it very well could be that she's scared. There's a reason why we have federal laws that say you can't harass Supreme Court justices where they live. You can't do that to judges and the rest. You can't, but they let it happen. Pretty intense story, actually. So there's a lot of concern about security. Now, Amy Coney Barrett, you know, she has a whole bunch of kids, some of them adopted. I find her impressive. Also disappointing. I think she caved. The whole thing about MAGA is it's beautiful. It's pure. It makes sense. We're not full of hate. We don't tolerate hatred. That's not who we are. And in a weird way, we're kind of apolitical. You know, I'm not the most political person in the world. I'm not going to go arm in arm with you about the Pacific Trans Trade Agreement. 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
0: And we're talking money and politics with Liz Peek, Fox News contributor, and Steve Moore, Unleash Prosperity Hotline, and More Money, WABC's More Money, coming up after this show on most of these same radio stations. Steve Moore, I didn't want to let fly. You wrote a thing in the hotline this week about the Inflation Reduction Act and the impact on the health care costs. So the CBO, the Congressional Budget Office, finally got around to re-estimating, by the by, what we all knew, that this was a huge boondoggle, and they've tacked on $700 billion dollars in deficit spending, and that's on top of the misestimation of the tax credits for the Green New Deal. But putting that aside, a cool $700 billion over 10 years, that's a lot of money.
1: Yeah, it wasn't just the Inflation Reduction Act. It was supposed to be a deficit reduction bill. Of course, it ended up to be just the opposite. The price controls didn't work. They expanded Medicare. And then, by the way, they knew it, too. That's the other thing that's so, you know, frustrating about this. They knew it was going to add to the deficit. And so they everything is spin with the left. And so they spun this as a Inflation Reduction Act. And so we're now paying a very high price for it. And we had a big expansion of healthcare, which is what's driving the massive increases in spending and debt.
0: So I'm just saying, to Liz's point about not getting the message out, why this should be, this should be codified. Right. This comes under waste, fraud, and abuse and corruption.
1: Yep. Yeah,
0: because
1: exactly.
0: You're right. They knew what they were doing, these guys. And I don't know, but this would be immensely popular if Republicans made a big deal about this. All right? Mm-hmm. People don't like to see $1 trillion of wasted money. They just don't like to see it. And I don't know why they, you know, this is the sort of thing, it's just right there for the taking. And I don't understand why no one's going to go after it.
2: I think that this is, the White House has done a good job of going after all this fraud and waste. I think it's good that J.D. Vance is in charge of it. The problem is it's been overshadowed by the Iran war. I mean, Democrats hate the whole idea of cutting back on these programs that lead to all this excess spending. Think about it. The federal government asked for various pieces of information about the programs from all 50 states. And basically, Democratic states don't want to pony up the information. I mean, it's pretty incredible because they're saying, oh, you know, they're going to go after illegal immigrants. No, they're going after people who are stealing us blind. And really, the numbers are just staggering. So I don't know that it has to be in a reconciliation bill. I just think they have to keep their foot on the accelerator and keep driving this inquiry into what happens to all the SNAP money, what happens to all the Medicaid money and stuff. Because some of these states, in New York, Medicaid is out of control. It is literally the number one problem in New York finances. And the Democrats who run the state have absolutely no intention at all of going after it.
0: And people don't want to work. Able-bodied people would prefer to get federal subsidies, handouts, whatever. I don't know, Steve, you know what? The messaging here, maybe it's the Iran war. I don't know. Perhaps not. But I think it's like they have to drive it through, you know, like daily. The comms operation. I mean, I've been associated with very good comms operations. This one, you got a sharp press secretary, but it's just like the cabinet officers don't seem to get it out on a steady basis. I don't know. There's something missing. But also, I agree. I'm not hearing it from the Senate. Individual senators, yes, but not. There's no. What's the message out of the Senate, Steve Moore? I guess that's that's very hard to find one right now.
1: They're just trying to crawl to the finish line. But look, if they keep this up, the Republicans will lose the Senate as well as potentially losing the House, and which would be a disaster for the country and for the Republicans. You got to go on offense. I think that's the message here. Go on offense, right. Say what we're for. And it's such a great contradistinction between what the Democrats are. We had a cartoon in the outline. You know, the only asset the Republicans have right now is the Democrats.
0: Yes, no, that's right.
1: And their whole socialist agenda, which by the way is unpopular with almost all voters. Even over half of Democrats don't want these policies.
0: It's going to wind up being the Republicans' biggest thing. It's going
2: to
0: Newt Gingrich talking about the midterm convention in September as a possible place to really put out a clear message, and we'll see if they get to it. Anyway, that's all we got. I appreciate it very much. Liz Peek, thank you. Steve Moore's show's coming up on most of these same radio stations. More Money. I'm Kudlow. Folks, thanks for listening. We'll see you next weekend.

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2: I'm Janice Purkell. We may see new strikes by the U.S. on Iranian targets before the weekend is over, and amid growing frustration in the Trump administration over Tehran violating a truce. President Trump was at Camp David yesterday. During a cabinet meeting, he spoke to reporters.
3: They're being decimated. They have no navy, they have no air force, they have no anti-aircraft. At some point, they're going to say, we just can't take it anymore.
2: But, says retired Colonel Mark Kansian,
4: the problem with expanding strikes is that it's not clear we can put enough pressure on the Iranian regime and the Iranian people using strikes to get them to change their policies.
2: Kansian has been proven correct so far, as there have been no policy changes in Iran. The new head of the National Governors Association says he sees signs of trouble in how the midterm elections may come off. Governor Wes Moore of Maryland said he is, quote, very concerned that President Trump will try to thwart the elections in a bid to hold on to power. Moore, who is seen as possibly running for president in 2028, ticked through Trump's efforts to restrict voting by mail, obtain voter information from states, and possibly deploy federal troops or agents to polling places. Moore said there was a role for the NGA, a bipartisan group, to ensure that states are able to oversee elections as designed by the Constitution. A mountain climbing expedition in Pakistan has ended in tragedy with 10 deaths, one of them a legendary climber.
5: Celebrated Nepali climber Nomal Purja, who set a record for the fastest ascent of the world's 14 highest mountains, has died in an avalanche during an expedition in Pakistan. That from his expedition organizing company Elite Expad. It says, we have also received confirmation that other members of the expedition sadly did not survive. He and nine others have been missing since Thursday. American Mallory Geiss's remains have also been found. Matt Piper, Worldwide News Network.
2: Today's show anchor Savannah Guthrie is marking 6 months since the disappearance of her mother with another plea on social media for help in finding her. She wrote, quote, our hearts are in ruins with every waking moment spent missing her and trying to find her after Nancy Guthrie vanished from her home in Arizona on February 1st. Investigators have released ransom notes, hoping that someone who sees them may have some insight into who the alleged kidnappers are. The criminal case against Olympian David Hearn is apparently on the way out. The Justice Department has moved to dismiss charges that Hearn damaged the Lincoln Memorial reflecting pool. U.S. Attorney Jeanine Pirro now says the lining of the pool was not properly installed. This is the Worldwide News Network.
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6: Partly sunny this afternoon, high near 85. Good afternoon, I'm Anita Bonita. If you're trying to get around the city today, make sure you plan your trip in advance. Summer Street says closures on Lafayette Street and Park Avenue from the Brooklyn Bridge all the way up to Broadway and Dyckman Street in Inwood. And a bunch of side streets are also not passable by car. There is also the 6th Avenue Summer Fair from 34th to 42nd Streets. These closures don't just affect automobile traffic. Look for changes to bus routes as well. New Jersey's Skip the Stuff law takes effect today. Casual dining establishments will no longer be permitted to give single-use utensils or condiments unless the customer specifically asks for them or if the condiments are offered through self-service stations. Full-service restaurants can give those products out only if the customer requests them while ordering online. Nassau County Police have announced arrests in the killing of 18-year-old Michael David Grajeda Suazo of Hempstead, who was found in front of 545 Fulton Avenue on June 28th with puncture wounds to his torso. He was pronounced dead a short time later at a local hospital. 21-year-old Dennis Gonzalez Sordo and a 17-year-old whose name is being withheld have been charged with murder second degree. Welcome news for the 175,000 Manhattan households with cars who spend about 107 hours a year looking for parking. An Upper East Side teenager named Theo Derringer has developed and released an app that detects open street parking spots. Park Signal NYC uses the city's real-time cameras to detect open spaces. Derringer estimates that his app is accurate 90% of the time, and it even tracks the city's street cleaning schedule. Just a month after launch, it has more than 3,500 downloads. Derringer says he's hoping to expand to the outer boroughs as well. And it's 1986 all over again at Citi Field. Heroes of that championship season are on hand to celebrate the last time the Mets won the World Series, 40 years ago. From the WABC Weather Desk, partly sunny this afternoon, high of 85. Cloudy tonight, low around 72. I'm Anita Bonita, 77 WABC News.
1: If you missed Bo's Nerdly, here's what you missed.
7: Who among us doesn't have failures? You can count to maybe one, depending on your spiritual, religious point of view, or two, or three, or more, depending on what it is you study spiritually. But those beings that inhabit this plane, whether in Christianity you believe it's Christ, whether you believe it's Buddha, whether you believe it's the 10 Sikh gurus, whether you, whoever it is, those individuals are rare that come here enlightened souls. All of us have stuff with us. We're human. And some stuff is more profound than others. So yeah, I loved Robert Byrd. And I think that a lot of times we get caught. Wait a minute, I'm getting a text. Uh-oh. I think it's from Princess Di. Oh, goodness gracious. She just sent me a Robert Byrd quote. See, this is dangerous. Rather I should die 1,000 times and see old glory trampled in the dirt, never to see it rise again, than to see this beloved land of ours become degraded by race mongrels. A throwback to the blackest specimen from the wilds. That was Senator Robert Byrd in 1944, opposing integration. Yeah, he's a Democrat. Same Democrats as George Wallace standing up there talking about segregation now. Segregation ever, which is, by the way, what the black, what the Democrats still practice in public schools. Just so you know, they haven't really changed as a party that much, except now they do it on economic grounds. They claim he's vile man. He was a that was vile.
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0: Come on, admit it, folks. This is your favorite hour of the week, isn't it? Well, it's one of my favorite hours of the week. I've been able to do this show now for 5 or 6 years, having a great time of it. And thank you. We have a great audience. We have a great ratings. I know you're smart people because you call in and I learn so much from you every week. We are live. We are in color. One of the very few programs that you get live and is not just some boring canned commercial, which is most radio stations over the weekend. No, we provide you new content. We love your feedback. Sometimes I have to tape the show in advance. I may have to do that next week because I'll be traveling. But today we're live, and I will be taking your calls at 1-800-848-9222 later in the show. But in the meantime, we have some great guests coming up. In fact, my friend Hogan Diddley, you all remember Hogan. He was the press secretary for President Trump in the first term, on TV all the time and communicating the message. And I want to talk about with Hogan why the Republicans aren't doing a better job of communicating their message, because I think they have a good one, but it certainly isn't resonating with a lot of voters. So we're going to talk with Hogan. And then in the second half, we're going to be talking about the COVID situation and the Fauci story, which I just think is one of the most amazing stories of the last 5 or 6 years. I think the guy, I've been saying this, you know, since COVID began, that Fauci is a scoundrel. And now we know that he is and was a scoundrel. And we know that almost all of the information that he was spitting out in those press conferences with Donald Trump were wrong, erroneous, and in some cases just lies. And what comes across, by the way, in reading the diaries, and I read through a lot of them, is this guy just became a megalomaniac, you know, a complete narcissist, the kind of guy who would stare at himself in the mirror for 10 minutes every morning and talk about to himself about how great he was. In fact, he even says in the diaries, it's almost comical how narcissistic he was. He said, look at me today. I'm the most famous person in the world. Now, you could actually, you know, if you've got the cameras in front of you and all that kind of thing, and that's happened to me every once in a while, you know, it builds you up. But you don't go around saying, look at me, I'm the most famous person in the world. But that's exactly what Fauci was doing. And of course, he lied through his teeth. He's the one who gave us the lockdowns. Many of you listening to this show are New Yorkers. You know what a catastrophe that was for the city of New York, for the state of New York. And it's important to get the truth out here about what happened with COVID, because we cannot ever let them do it again. We cannot let them lock down our economy, shut down our schools, our small businesses. You know, the casualty list from this was gigantic. I mean, our kids lost so much education, and they're going to pay a high price for it when they turn in their 20s and 30s and 40s. Losing a year to a year and a half education is just a wicked twist of events for those kids. And then you've got the businesses that went out of business that never came back, and that was tragic. And all of these things were just horrible for the American people. And I was very, very honored, by the way, to be mentioned in the diaries, because I was one of the first people who was telling Trump, don't listen to this guy. Don't listen to him. He's a bad guy. He's wrong. Fauci is wrong. But what happened was the media fell in love. I've never seen such a media love affair with anybody as with Fauci. And why did they love him so much? Because it was contradicting everything Donald Trump was saying. And Trump was right and Fauci was wrong. And he became an overnight celebrity. He went on all the talk shows, got fawning treatment. He almost had one of those God complexes, like he could do no wrong. But we as Americans did wrong, and our government did wrong by letting him call the shots, so to speak, no pun intended, because he also, you know, made us all get the jabs. And I think I by the way, do think that the vaccine, especially for people who are vulnerable, did save lives. I don't think there's any question about it. But I highly, highly objected to the idea of forcing people to get the vaccine. And I think that's where most of you are as well. So we got a lot to talk about. We're going to have Hogan on in a minute. I hope you guys are having a wonderful weekend. These are the dog days of summer. We're one of the few live programs with great guests on in the weekend, and that's why we have such great ratings. So we'll be right back. We're going to take a quick break. When we come back, we're going to have Hogan Diddley on, who's going to explain to us what Trump has to do to improve his messaging, because his approval rating is way down, even though the economy is strong. So this is the More Money Show, and we will be back in 2 minutes.
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1: This is Moving America. Here's Jake Novak.
4: You heard about the Supreme Court overturning lots of the Trump tariffs, and that means some of the big U.S. automakers are in line for some nice tariff rebates. Ford has already told its investors it expects a one-time benefit worth roughly $1.3 billion from recovering tariffs paid between March 25th and February 26th. But hey, what about Ford's customers? That's what California resident Jason Bullock was thinking when he filed a lawsuit demanding Ford refund some of the tariff-inflated price of the Mexican-made Mustang Mach-E he bought earlier this year. Ford says it's looking into the case, but this thing has class action written all over it. And it won't just be Ford in the crosshairs. GM and Chrysler Jeep parent Stellantis expect to face legal challenges too. Sounds like an excuse for some new rebates or maybe a set of free floor mats. I'm Jake Novak.
1: 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If you missed Joe Concha, here is what you missed.
5: When J.B. Pritzker, governor of Illinois, compared the Trump administration to the Nazi Party, what context are we looking for there? When Tim Walz, the governor of Minnesota, Kamala Harris's handpicked vice presidential number two on her ticket, said that every day he wakes up hoping to see news that Trump is dead. How else should I interpret that? Exactly. When Hassan Piker says that somebody has to do it in terms of assassinating Trump because it would be for the betterment of the country. Again, there is no ambiguity. All right. This isn't clear as mud kind of moment. They want him dead. They have said this as much, or they'll say things to present him as a pedophile rapist, for example. Mark Ruffalo, the actor, calls him that all the time.

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1: 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It's More Money with leading economist Steve Moore. Now, here's your host, Steve Moore.
4: Welcome back, folks. This is the More Money Show. Thank you so much for joining. Connor, my assistant here in the studio, reminded me today is August 1st. I didn't realize, July just flew by.
5: Happy new month, everyone.
4: Happy new month. And so my next guest, by the way, is Hogan Gidley. I mentioned he was coming on. I'm thrilled to have him. Hogan's become a good friend, but more importantly, he was a great, great press secretary for President Trump in his first term. Hogan, a lot to talk to you about. Thanks for joining.
6: Thanks for having me, Steve. Always appreciate the time.
4: So I want to start, if I may, with a tough question for you, Hogan, because I was on with Larry Kudlow earlier today. I know you're friends with Larry as well. We're concerned about the Trump numbers on his approval rating. You know, they're only about one of three Americans, according to some of the most recent numbers, approve of the job Trump has done. And yet, you know, look objectively to the things he's done, you know, pretty amazing successes, Hogan, as you know, what he's done in the with the border, what he's done for our economy, what he's done for creating jobs and bringing investment to the United States, record high stock market. And yet, I think that Larry and I would agree that there's something wrong with the communications that's going on here, Hogan. But you were there in the White House throughout, I think, most of Trump's first term. So what is your thought about this?
6: You know, you people, Steve, you and Larry, always blaming the comms guys. Like, it's always our fault, you know? It's always the messenger, you know? Listen.
4: We used to even chew you out sometimes.
6: Yeah, of course. You know, you'll remember H.W. Bush when he was president of the United States and how the economy started turning around about 6 to 8 months before the election.
4: Yes.
6: But the media kept hammering him as if we were in some type of recession, which allowed Bill Clinton to capitalize on that.
4: That's true.
6: We also know, of course. And in the last administration.
4: Oh, by the way, and after the election was over, they said, ooh, we just revised the numbers up. The economy was much stronger than we thought.
6: Yes, of course. So that's the game they play. But you'll also remember in the Joe Biden administration, Joe Biden and his folks were lying to us. They said that the border was closed. It wasn't.
4: Right.
6: They said that gas was lower. It wasn't. They said grocery prices lower. They weren't. So my point is, Republicans have a good story to tell.
4: Right.
6: They have to, one, do a better job telling it. But two, it's very hard.
4: But Hogan, that starts with the president, you know, you know, I love Donald Trump. I think he's one of our great presidents, and Larry does, and I know you do. But we think he's been a little bit off message lately. He should be talking about the great things that are going on. I mean, the fact that we have a record low number of people who have been laid off from jobs. I mean, we have more job openings than we have people who are going to fill them.
6: Yeah, of course. A part of that, though, you know, if he gives a speech that's 2 hours long, as he's often guilty of doing, they'll take the three sentences that have nothing to do with the speech he gave in Michigan about jobs, about manufacturing, about the economy. So again, part of that is, as a president, and you know this, he can't just focus on one thing. He's got to focus on 100 different things, half of which we don't even know about because they're classified pieces of information. So the successes are there, but Republicans in Congress, in the U.S.

0: Senate, as they're on the campaign trail, they don't need to shy away from this. They need to lean in to all the successes, too. And I think a lot of them just don't have the ability. They're just not good at sharing the good news that so many people in this country are actually experiencing. And the other problem, they may not feel it. See, that's also something that is difficult to quantify, because it's not statistical data or real information. It's a feeling. And we all know in the liberal press, feelings matter more than any reality or any data or any numbers or any dollar signs. It's all about a feeling. So that's kind of the war we have to fight. And I'll just tell you, we need to do better about drilling down that message and being repetitive. And oftentimes we're scared of our own shadow.
1: Well, you know, Larry and I were joking earlier on his show that there's one thing that voters hate more than Republicans. You know what that is?
0: No.
1: Democrats. Right. So the Democrats are their own worst enemy. They've gone completely over the deep end, as you and I have talked about, this kind of socialist takeover of the Democratic Party. Even a majority of Democrats don't support these policies, and yet that's where their leaders are going. I just wish we would do a better job of painting with very bright colors, Hogan, and saying, this is what we're for. We're for free enterprise. We're for lower taxes. We're for bringing inflation down. They're for the government running the grocery stores and running the economy and raising your taxes and hating rich people. So I mean, what are your thoughts about that? Because you did such a great, I was kidding you earlier, but you did an amazing job with President Trump getting that message out every day about the amazing things that happened in Trump's first term.
0: Yeah, you understand this better than most over at the America First Policy Institute as well, some of the work you do there on the economy, et cetera. Selling it is oftentimes difficult because you're pushing against what the mainstream media is telling a vast majority of the American people. The reality that exists is not something the media wants to tout, especially if it's a Republican that has made those successes possible. But the whole gambit of things that put us on much better footing. You mentioned the stock market, of course, with tens of millions of people with IRAs, 401ks, et cetera, seeing more money in their pocket, lower taxes. I mean, the one big beautiful bill has a negative rating when you look at the polling, but it gave everyone no tax on tips, no tax on overtime, lower taxes on Social Security, the largest tax cuts in history. That tells you we lost the PR campaign of it, which is always going to be an uphill battle with us and the mainstream media. But regardless, we're right now. Go ahead.
1: Yep. Sorry to interrupt you, but I wanted to ask you because, you know, you were there in the Oval Office with the president many times in his first term. And I occasionally would attend some of the press conferences that Trump had. And now I'm going back to, 2017, 2018 of that period. And I used to remark when those things were over about the incredible hostility. I'd never seen anything like this. You know, I've been in politics for 40 years. I mean, the venomous anger that the media had with Trump. And so every question that he was asked was hostile. I don't think we'd seen that since Richard Nixon was president. And I just wonder what your thoughts are about that, because Trump would say, I'm not going to talk about X. And the first question would be about X. And they just ignore what he was saying. And they would use the stage to just trash Trump.
0: Yeah, here's a great example of late. He did the White House Correspondents' Dinner. He makes a comment and makes some jokes about the media to the media. And, of course, they are totally self-involved. They have a lack of self-awareness. Right. They have a heightened sense of self-righteousness, all those things. There's a man named Dr. Fauci who lied to this country for years about a vaccine, about a pandemic, killed millions of people globally, et cetera, et cetera. Did not tell
1: the president. He was always wrong.
0: Comes out. Right. The only reason the press is protecting him to this day is because he pushed against Donald Trump. That shows you the level of vitriol and hatred they have for Donald Trump. There's one more thing. They fact-checked when he was president and had the Clemson football team in the White House. He said he had Big Macs stacked as high to the moon for them to come in and eat Big Mac. And the press hammered him and said, fact check, false. He did not have enough Big Macs. Even if he took the buns away, the whole thing was a joke.
1: Well, you know, we used to say about Trump, you know, the media takes him literally, not seriously. And there's a very good example of that. But I want to stay on this. We've only got about 3 minutes left. I want to stay on the subject of Fauci, because we now, I think all the world really has seen in the last week what a scoundrel this guy really was and what a megalomaniac. I read some of that diary. I mean, I can't believe that, you know, look at me. I'm the most famous guy in the world. And, you know, so we know that he was a scoundrel, but you're making an important point. The media was culpable here. They tried to scare the bejesus out of people. Instead of calming people down, they fed the flames of this. And that's why they're not even, a lot of them are still covering up for Fauci to this day. One of the New York Times had a piece saying, oh, Rand Paul, he's a McCarthyite going after his political enemies. No, this guy lied. He cost lives. He caused millions of businesses to shut down.
0: Yeah, and he made the press look stupid because they followed his lies and they were
1: right.
0: Proven false. Why they wouldn't be angry at Dr. Fauci
1: right.
0: Blows my mind. What they did to generations of young people with the abuse they had to suffer from staying at home in bad situations, the malnutrition because they didn't have the school lunches, the lack mm-hmm. of education, the gap that's going to be
1: yep.
0: there. I tell people it's going to be that Time magazine picture. A cover is going to be a person's face, and it's going to be made up of the little pictures of all the children that suffered myocarditis or something from this vaccine. They lied to this country, and the media continues to protect, to prop up, and to push Dr. Fauci's narratives. It is so dangerous and so egregious, but that's what the press does.
1: I think we've learned something here. I completely agree with you. And this is, never have we seen the media unmasked like this, where they still defend themselves. And by the way, the Democrats on that committee in that hearing, they didn't have a peep. They didn't say one word.
0: Yeah, I can't believe they would. Their constituents suffered, too, from the hands,
1: exactly.
0: the hands of this man. And the six-foot distancing, the mask, the 6 weeks of slowness, all of that was a lie. And they continue to protect this guy. I'll never understand it as long as I live.
1: Well, we learned a lot this week. And Hogan Gidley, thank goodness you are on our team, because you are a true great communicator for the country and for Donald Trump. Folks, this is the More Money Show, and we will be right back.
2: 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Here's Yana Derulis.
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7: KT, former Deputy National Security Advisor under President Trump. Did you see this, KT? It's interesting because the president, originally President Trump talked about this 20% toll. And then he said, no, I'm not going to do that. I'm going to do what he calls a reimbursement fee with trade and investment deals, he says, that the Gulf states are going to make into the United States. In other words, they'll contribute to America. But it's an interesting idea. What do you make of that? And how does that work? What, they're going to, what, build a plant somewhere or do something?
8: Yeah, so in the very beginning of the first term, President Trump, you know, we have this understanding that we would keep the strait open, we would protect the countries, the Gulf Arab countries, we'd protect Israel. And he kept saying, we're getting nothing for it. Why don't they pay us? Well, these are really rich countries. Why should we pay to defend them? To protect them.
9: Now, what does it cost, KT, a month or a week? To have one aircraft carrier and its accompanying destroyers?
8: Well, look, John, the aircraft carriers are going to be someplace. So if they're not in that region, they're in another part of the world. So they're already going to be afloat. But, you know, it's a $1 trillion defense budget. You figure out what's the percentage of that that puts forward basing in the region that has the armada there for an extended period of time. It's probably, we're talking hundreds of millions of dollars. So what does that mean to the countries, the wealthy countries in the Gulf? President Trump has finally gotten what he really wanted in the first place, was he wanted the Gulf Arabs to pay for us to defend you. And that's exactly what he's gotten. I never thought that 20% toll thing, that didn't make any sense to me when he announced it yesterday on Truth Social. What does make a lot of sense is Trump getting those Gulf Arab countries to pay for the defense, to pay us to help defend themselves. Now, are they going to, you know, donate it to the U.S. Treasury? No. They're going to invest in America, and that's what's even more significant. It ties our economies closer together. It's prosperous for both of us, where it's a win-win. And we're now going to see, my guess is we're going to see an additional $500 billion of investment, as Rita said. Are they going to build factories? You bet they are. They're going to build tech stuff, and we're going to invest in them as well. We'll build American tech in their countries. But again, this is the Abraham Accords on steroids. We are now going to, as President Trump said when he went to Saudi Arabia the second time, we're going to trade technology for terrorism. And we're going to trade consumption and consumerism and trade for terror and chaos. And so this is the Trump doctrine, right? We'll defend you, but we want to have an economic relationship with you, which far outlasts any
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8: temporary arrangement that you might have with another country.
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0: It's More Money with leading economist Steve Moore. Now, here's your host, Steve Moore.
1: Welcome back, folks. And by the way, you may have noticed that despite the fact that Anthony Fauci had asked President Trump back in his diary, he has a submission saying, can President Trump shut up, Stephen Moore? You can tell I have not been shut up. So that was kind of flattering, actually, that Fauci mentioned me in his diary when he wasn't fawning all over himself. But one of the people who can, I want to say on this message, incidentally, we will be taking your calls in about 10, 15 minutes on the More Money hotline. And that number is 1-800-848-9222 or 1-800-848-WABC. So call in. I'd like your look, if you want to defend Fauci, I'd love to hear from you. I mean, if you think Fauci did the right thing and you think he's being persecuted, I'd love to hear your thoughts on that, because we're Freedom of Speech Radio. So I like to hear all different views on these things. But before we get to your calls, I wanted to bring aboard Phil Kirpin, who is really one of the health experts. He became a true expert on what was happening with COVID back in 2020 when it hit these shores back in January and February of that year. And he was telling the truth about what was going on. In fact, we started our hotline. I know most of you get the hotline. If you don't get it, please go to unleashprosperity.com and sign up. It's free. It's a free daily newsletter on what's going on with the economy. But we started this because Phil was putting out amazing information that was telling the truth about what was really going on with COVID when most of the media was telling you lies. And of course, a lot of those lies came straight out of the mouth of Anthony Fauci. So Phil Kirpin, thanks for joining.
2: Hey, my pleasure, Steve.
1: Okay. So a lot to cover. First of all, let's go back to, you know, January, February, March of 2020. I mean, it's a painful recollection for all of us because it was a painful time for America. But why do you think everybody panicked the way they did? Why do you think that the media was spreading all of Fauci's lies? And what lessons do you think we've learned from this experience?
2: Interesting. There are kind of two different ways to view what happened. One is that, Fauci probably knew that it came out of a lab that he had funded, and he wanted to obscure that by having everyone freak out and overreact and push these lockdowns and all of that. That's one theory. That's kind of a conspiratorial theory. The way that I lean, though, honestly, is the incompetence. I think with government, you're almost always right thinking that it's incompetence, not malevolence. And, you know, you read this diary and it's like, all this guy cares about is how famous he is and all the celebrities who love him. And, unlike our Hobbin readers who were getting very sophisticated analysis of all kinds of different data sources we had put together, he's basically just looking at like the case count on Worldometer and pasting that into his diary. He had a very unsophisticated understanding of what was going on and was obsessed with himself and self-promotion. And I think that the really bad policies that we got as a result of all that were more just a result of incompetence than, you know, some grand plan to defeat Trump or, you know, whatever the different, you know, there are a million ways you can try to make sense of it, but I just think it doesn't make sense. It was just inept. That's the simplest explanation anyway.
1: Yeah. So one question I have for you, Phil, is, you've done some of the research on this, that Fauci throughout his career had been wrong. I mean, it's not like he got this one wrong. He got, heterosexual AIDS wrong. He got several prior viruses that he said were going to potentially kill millions of people, wrong. And so why was he even in this job? I mean, everything he had done in his prior career in that job had been, way over exaggerating the risk of these pandemics.
2: He is one of the all-time absolute master self-promoters and, sort of ultimate DC insider. And the guy somehow survived president after president after president, even though, as you state there, people forget this now because everyone on the left loves him now. But he was one of the huge villains on AIDS in the 80s. I mean, the gay community despised this man because he was the one who was getting everyone scared that, if you sit on a toilet seat or you touch a doorknob, you're going to get, he had everyone whipped up, and, the gay community was freaking out about it. They hated it. They honestly despised him. And now, of course, because they're part of kind of the left-wing coalition, they love him because everyone on the left does. So it's kind of bizarre. But you're right. I mean, he said bird flu was going to kill everyone. I mean, he just had a horrendous track record, which, we pointed this out. This is what he was talking about you know, when he said, I told the White House to shut up Stephen Moore, he was talking about us circulating what his track record was, telling people this is not the guy to listen to. He's been wrong time after time after time.
1: So what about what was her name, Doris Birx? She was also on the stage with Fauci very often in those first few days. And, you know, she sort of threw Fauci under the bus this week, but she is culpable too here, isn't she?
2: Yeah, I mean, they pushed all the same things. If anything, she was even more aggressive in trying to strong arm the governors into shutting down businesses and schools. And so this idea, you know, I think what really upset her, there's an email in the Fauci diaries, I guess it's not an email, a diary entry in the Fauci diaries where he says, I talked to, this is at the very beginning, it's like March 2020. Yeah. And he says, I talked to Mayor de Blasio yesterday and he didn't want to close the schools in New York City, but I convinced him to close the schools. And I talked to the chief of staff to Governor Newsom, and I convinced him to close all the schools in California.
1: Right.
2: And that's kind of interesting because he went on TV and said, I didn't do it. You know, the states did these things on their own. Don't blame me.
1: Right.
2: But I think that what Birx didn't like was not so much that what he was doing was a different in content than what she was doing, but she didn't like that he was talking to these people directly instead of going through a task force and like the official channels. Because if you look at the comments she made, she said, I had no idea he was speaking directly to people. That was not the proper, you know, chain of command. It was supposed to go through the task force in my official report. So I think she's breaking with him more because he sort of, you know, didn't run some things through her, but I don't think they really disagreed. I mean, if she had done that same phone call, that she would have said the same thing to those guys, close immediately, close everything, shut them down. And she and Fauci, they really conspired to fool Donald Trump into extending the original 15-day lockdown for that additional 30 days, which is when so many things really went off the rails. And they even talk in the diary, there's some exchanges between Fauci and Birx in the diary about how they're going to use this model, this computer model from the University of Washington. A guy named Chris Murray did it. IMHE was the name of his thing. I don't remember what it stands for. But they talk about how they're going to use this model to scare the president into extending the lockdown. And, you know, we had thoroughly debunked that model by the time this happened. So they were using a discredited model to fool the president. And they were doing these things together. And so any disagreement between them now, I think, is either Birx, you know, not liking that he was doing these things outside of her, you know, kind of official channel. And also, you know, she's trying to salvage, I think, her own reputation. But there was really no difference between them in terms of policy.
1: What they were saying. Okay, so I want to go to another subject related to this, Phil, that I know gets our audience really stirred up, and that is the vaccine. And, you know, we were big fans of Operation Warp Speed to get this vaccine out. I'm of the belief that it did save lives. I never liked the idea of forcing people to take the vaccine through a government mandate. But I'll tell you, you know, I noticed from last week's show, just the callers that I was getting and the emails I'm getting, people are just absolutely furious about the fact that the Fauci basically ordered people to get this vaccine or you would lose your job. You couldn't participate in the economy at all. So what is your take on the vaccine? I mean, was it a positive thing? What did we do right and what did we do wrong?
2: Well, we developed the vaccines and brought them to market very, very quickly, much faster than anyone thought possible. And then the New York Times famously had this, you know, they were trying to debunk when Trump said he could do it in a year. And they had this little tool where you could set your assumptions with sliders. And, you know, if you had like the default, what they said was most likely, it was like 10 years. And if you speed everything up to the maximum possible, it was 3 years. And of course, you know, it ended up being one.
1: So I guess the question then is, did we rush it out too quickly?
2: Well, my view is that it was a huge positive for the people in the highest risk population.
1: Right,
2: The nursing home deaths. And we have this.
1: And that was mostly people like over the age of 80 and so on.
2: Yeah. I mean, if you look at the chart we have in our COVID lessons learned report, we have a chart of the COVID deaths in nursing homes, and you can see it basically drops vertically when the vaccine comes out, and it had been going in waves up and down before that. And it's very hard, in my opinion, unless you think somebody's faking all the data, it's very hard to say that the vaccine wasn't effective in that population. And I think that I personally believe it was very effective in the population that was most at risk, and in that population, it was worth the risk of adverse events and side effects and so forth because of that profound reduction in death risk.
1: The so then why did we, sorry to interrupt, but then why did we force young people and so on to take the vaccine?
2: Yeah, I think, and the diaries speak to this. It was basically because Fauci thought that was a simpler message to say do it to everyone than to try to explain different differences in risk and have people have individual conversations with their doctor. And it was pretty clear early on that the risk benefit was not very good for younger men in particular, younger men and boys in particular. The risk of cardiac adverse events was greater than the COVID risk, probably.
1: So
2: I mean, you could parse these things out. But, you know, the point is, and this is what we said from the very beginning, these need to be individual decisions. Once you start saying we're going to mandate it, or we're going to kick you out of the military, or we're going to fire you from your job and all this thing. I mean, people forget this, but if the Supreme Court had not stopped him, it would have been illegal for any employer with 50 or more employees to hire someone who didn't take the vaccine. That's what Biden tried to order.
1: I know. I had to get the jab. I didn't want to do it, but I had to. But I've just heard so many stories from people around the country saying, you know, my wife died from the vaccine. My son was 19 years old. He had a heart attack. And I don't know if these stories are overblown, but it does sound like we really forced it up.
2: Look, the numbers are pretty small. The numbers are pretty small. But you know, when a number is small in terms of percentages, but you do something to the entire population, absolute terms, the numbers are going to be pretty big. And everyone's going to know someone and everyone's going to have heard about it. And so you do need to do a risk versus risk analysis to understand what your risk is of the disease versus the vaccine. And you know, that doesn't lend itself to one message from the government on high telling everyone what to do, which is what the Biden people and Fauci tried to do. And it was a huge disaster for that reason. And, you know, in the diaries, we know that they basically knew they were doing the wrong thing, because Fauci says in his diaries, look, the vaccine doesn't prevent people from getting infected and transmitting. And meanwhile, their public message was, even if you're low risk, you need to get this for other people around you. So that you
1: what a shock that they lied.
2: It wasn't going to do that.
1: So I've been talking to Phil Kirpin, by the way. Phil Kirpin is an expert on COVID. He works with me at Unleash Prosperity. You saw him almost every week on Fox News, giving people the latest true information about what was going on in COVID. Last thing, we've only got a minute left. I think the most important thing Trump did, and I wonder what your view is, you know, is that he allowed the states to determine what their policy would be, which I think really worked pretty effectively, because you had the red states open up and the blue states shut down.
2: Yeah, I mean, look, I mean, I would have preferred no lockdowns at all, but in the way that our country is structured, you were never going to prevent a state like New York or a state like California from adopting these authoritarian measures. And so, you know, I do think it was really important that the president said, we're not going to dictate to the states. I mean, we might, you know, pressure them in certain ways, but ultimately they're going to decide. And, you know, one of the biggest villains, according to Fauci, is DeSantis. I mean, he attacks him diary entry after diary entry. And, you know, I think governor wears that as a point of pride. You know, I think he's pretty happy that everything he was doing was raising Fauci's ire, because, you know, and I think about this a lot. You know, he barely won that election in 2018. If we had had the Democrat, it would have been another New York or California.
1: Oh my God, that would have been a disaster.
2: It tells you how important.
1: All right, Phil, we've got to run. We've got a hard break, but that's Phil Kirpin. You can follow his stuff at unleashprosperity.com, and he runs a group called American Commitment. Folks, when we get back, we'll take your calls on any of this stuff. 1-800-848-9222 is the More Money Hotline, and we will be back in 2 minutes.
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8: If you missed Katz and Cosby, here's what you missed.
9: Admiral Howard.
10: I can't wait to ask him what he thinks about Pickaxe Mountain. Like, how do you get to this? Because apparently it's really deep embedded, like the bunker buster bombs that we used on the other
9: now,
10: ones before.
9: You also have Bruce Blakeman, that's going to talk about 545, that's going to talk about this 12 blocks of...
11: 11th Avenue, John. 11th Avenue.
12: Encampment.
11: And it's growing by the day. By the way, they're putting in electricity in the encampment to make it nice for them.
10: Do they have air conditioning too? Yeah, do they have a restaurant?
11: That's right. And all the Pellegrino they want with wedges of lime is to be perfect.
10: Wait, they're putting in what?
11: They're putting in electricity.
10: Oh, my goodness.
12: But where are they getting it from?
11: Well, that's a good question, isn't it?
12: They could have extension cords. Where are they plugging the extension cord into?
10: I mean, this is crazy.
11: Maybe into the Intrepid. Who knows?
9: I understand there's a vote at the city council on the horses in Central Park. So we're going to be going to Christina Hansen. We're going to go to Central Park and get a report on the horses in Central Park.
10: And yeah. I love the horses. They're so beautiful.
9: It's part of the ambiance of New York.
10: It is. Everybody who comes, every time we have a tourist friend who comes in and says, oh, I want to take a horse ride.
9: It's
10: so classic.
9: Yeah.
10: It is. It's so classic.
9: Is KT on yet?
10: She is on.
9: Let's go to KT.
10: Yeah, KT, former Deputy National Security Advisor under President Trump. KT, first of all, the blockade just went into effect literally about an hour ago there on the Strait of Hormuz. Your thoughts about that?
13: First of all, President Trump understood they were going to break the ceasefire. 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

0: It's More Money with leading economist Steve Moore. Now, here's your host, Steve Moore.
1: We're back, folks. And as you can tell, Anthony Fauci failed in his attempt to shut me up. You may know that in his diaries, he wrote a note to Donald Trump saying, please shut up, Steve Moore. He's contradicting everything I'm saying. And I wear that as a badge of honor today. By the way, I'm not the one who shut up. The person who shut up was Anthony Fauci, because he went in front of the Congress and he would not open his lips. So what a rich irony that is. All right. We've only got I apologize. My section with Phil Kirpin went on a little longer than I thought it would, because he had amazing material on what the real truth is on COVID. And isn't it amazing? The more we learn about COVID, the more we learn how they lied to us. And this is why, folks, when the government tells you, trust the science, come on. They keep getting the science wrong. They were wrong about climate change. They were wrong about heterosexual AIDS. They were wrong about lockdowns with respect to COVID. They were, remember when they said, fracking and horizontal drilling is going to cause earthquakes and all these things. They just lie. And then they say, why don't you follow science? Because you don't tell us the truth, government. That's why. All right. Let's go to the lines. We've got, boy, the switchboard is just lighted up today. Love to see it. Let's start. So we're going to try to get through as many of these as we can. Our first caller is Ann in Westchester.
2: Hi. Thank you, Steve. Congratulations. Thank you. on Fauci mentioning you. So that's great. I knew from the beginning, because Rush Limbaugh said, do not follow anything that Fauci said.
1: So hold on a sec. I didn't know. I mean, I'm a big fan of Rush Limbaugh's. He created talk radio. Was he a skeptic of Fauci?
2: 100%. If you go back to his shows, 100%. Rush Limbaugh told everyone and tried to get that message to Trump. Now, I don't know whether
1: Ann. I mean, I met with Trump in early April in the White House, in the Oval Office, and he was trying to get the economy open. And Ann, the scandal of all this is the media fell so in love with Fauci, they weren't listening. Trump, you know, had his hands tied.
2: Right. And the media really wasn't so in love with Fauci. They were actually against Trump. So if you notice, When it was the Trump vaccine, everyone said, I'm not taking the Trump vaccine. And
1: right,
2: then when Biden got into office, everyone changed their tune. You have to get the vaccine. And then everything, right? And that's how you know it's Trump derangement syndrome. This is
1: a great point. So I'm going to ask you one question on the way out, because I'm not a conspiratorialist, but, you know, the fact is, that, you know, I remember waking up in the middle of the night in January of 2020 and thinking, oh, my God, the economy was absolutely booming. Trump was on his way to winning a 40-state reelection landslide like Reagan did.
2: Right.
1: And I thought, oh, my God, something's going to happen. A meteor is going to hit the planet or something that's going to, you know, or we're going to have, you know, some kind of a terrorist attack. I didn't expect a virus. But I wonder, do you think that the media and the Democrats exploited the virus to defeat Trump?
2: That's exactly what happened. Whatever Trump said, they wanted to shut him down, shut down the economy. That's why they were so all for Fauci. It's not that they loved Fauci so much. They were happy because he was shutting Trump down and shutting down his economy. They were
1: Yeah, I got to cut you off because, by the way, great call. And that's why I take calls, listeners, because you have such great points and you're well educated. I could not agree with you more on your assessment of what happened those first few months. Let's go to Jake in Maryland.
3: Sure.
1: Hi, Jake.
3: Hi there. By the way, I would like to take you to lunch one day. We live about 5 minutes from each other. Do you want to leave my number?
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5: I'm Janice Turtell.
1: Gotta do it quickly, Jake, because we only got a minute and a half.
3: On a Dershowitz interview, he said he was a great basketball player when he was a kid. And Roseanne from Fox said that Fauci's father was her father's pharmacist, and Fauci was a good delivery boy when he was a teenager. Beyond that, he has ruined my health along with the media because of the jab.
1: Have you had a bad health outcome from that?
3: Absolutely. Was in tip-top shape. The third vaccine.
1: Oh my God.
3: To the emergency room in an ambulance 4 times with crisis blood pressure spikes, panic attacks, heart issues, sleep issues, memory issues. And to this day, after being once around Warsaw twice, Cleveland Clinic, et cetera, a bunch of functional docs, they just don't have anything for...
1: I got to cut you off because we got to close here. But I wonder, folks, this is a question I'll ask this next week. You know, if you had to do it over again, would you have taken that vaccine? Because I think most of the people listening to the show did take it. I don't know. I don't think I would have taken it if I hadn't been forced to. And I don't think it is the government. The government should never. It's my body, my choice. Right. The government should never force you to put some kind of foreign substance in your body. I think we've hopefully learned that lesson, in addition to the fact that Anthony Fauci is a weasel, he's a rascal, and I hope that he goes down in history as the Benedict Arnold of these times. And it's important because he did great damage to our country and freedom, folks. This has been the More Money Show. Have a great, great weekend, folks, and we'll be right back next week, same bat time and same bat channel. Have a great weekend.
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5: I'm Janice Purtell. Spain is taking some drastic measures to try to contain a border crisis. Tens of thousands of people from Morocco crossed the border. Now Spain is installing a 1,600-foot containment barrier. At least 67 people have died since people began rushing the border on Thursday. Spain's Interior Minister, Fernando Grande-Marlaska Gomez.
6: The people who entered in an irregular way in our country and in Ceuta on the 30th of July do not have any opportunity to be regularized.
5: Spain says 53,000 of the 60,000 migrants who rushed the border have since returned to Morocco. Trouble for thousands of migrant children who came to the U.S. alone. Their legal services could be in jeopardy since the Trump administration has allowed a contract with these providers to expire.
7: Friday marked the last day of the contract under which the federal government pays for legal services for roughly 20,000 children who entered the U.S. without a parent or guardian. As part of the expiring contract, the legal groups can enter government-funded shelters and give presentations to children about their legal rights and directly represent them as they go through immigration court proceedings. The administration hasn't said why it's allowing the contract to expire, but it comes after migrant children became a target for removal from the country during the first year of the president's second term in office. Bill Rakoff, Worldwide News Network.
5: Iran's energy targets may be hit by U.S. attacks over the next few days. That's reportedly the plan of President Trump, but no definitive orders have been given. Here's News Nation's Tom Dempsey.
8: The U.S. military did not report any new strikes overnight, but President Trump has hinted that more military action could be coming soon against Iran, recently accusing the leaders there of being dishonest. Also this morning, there's new concerns of this war widening even more. Overnight, we saw the Kuwait military report that Iranian attack drones had targeted the country recently. Kuwait saying the drones targeted government buildings, but air defenses shot them down.
5: The U.S. death toll from the war with Iran, at least 18 in the 5 months of fighting. If you're a fan of a solar eclipse, book a ticket now to try to get overseas in less than 2 weeks. For the first time in more than a century, a total solar eclipse is coming to mainland Spain with an even longer encore next summer. Toss in a meteor shower and a six-planet parade on the same day, and the heavens will be overflowing. Daytime darkness will descend August 12th across the Iberian Peninsula, close to sunset, plus parts of Greenland and Iceland. 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
9: All right, it's No Pain, No Gain Radio. Every Saturday, we connect the dots between the biggest headlines in politics, business and culture, and most importantly, what they mean for your money. I'm your host, Ryan Payne. Of course, that's P-A-Y-N-E, with my co-host here in the studio, Producer B. And folks, if you only looked at the headlines this week, you think the stock market should be falling apart. The war in the Middle East is escalating. Oil prices are rising. The 10-year Treasury is knocking on the door of 5%. Inflation fears are back, and the Fed is under pressure. Yet the S&P 500 is sitting near record highs at around 7,500. And you might be asking why. Well, investors have become conditioned to what I would call a new normal of geopolitical crisis and higher fuel costs. But while the S&P 500 looks calm on the surface, underneath, there are signs of something far more dangerous: hyperspending and leverage. Microsoft, Amazon, Alphabet, Meta, and others continue spending staggering amounts of money on data centers, power, infrastructure, chips, and cloud computing capacity. Every quarter, investors keep waiting for one of these tech giants to blink and cut spending, but nobody has. In fact, this week, investors got another reminder of just how powerful that AI story remains. After getting absolutely crushed during the pullback, semiconductor stocks came roaring back at the end of the week. The chip sector posted one of its strongest rallies in years as investors once again piled into the companies supplying the picks and shovels of the AI gold rush. But here's where the story really gets interesting. This week also delivered one of the biggest reminders of market risk we've ever seen. 24-year-old Leopold Aschenbrenner's massive AI-focused hedge fund reportedly imploded after making highly leveraged bets on AI winners while shorting software stocks it should lose from artificial intelligence taking their market share. The trade worked brilliantly until it didn't. The AI infrastructure stocks collapsed. The software stocks rallied. Both sides of the portfolio lost money at the same time. Margin calls followed. Forced selling accelerated the losses. And what it would have been one of Wall Street's hottest funds quickly turned into a cautionary tale. It's a reminder that being right about a trend isn't enough. You also have to survive the volatility. Meanwhile, something bigger may be happening that investors aren't talking enough about. This isn't just an AI boom. It's an infrastructure boom. Factories are being reshored. Power grids are being upgraded. Manufacturing spending is surging. Rail traffic remains near record highs. Banks are investing heavily in technology. Energy demand is growing. We are potentially witnessing the largest industrial build-out in America in decades. That's why we're finding opportunities not only in technology, but also in industrials, financials, energy, materials, utilities, and even international markets where valuations remain far cheaper than they are here in the United States. The bottom line, the economy remains resilient. Earnings remain strong. The AI revolution continues to reshape the world. But when analysts are projecting 40, 50, even 60% earnings growth, like they are for the semiconductor earnings right now, investors should remember one timeless truth. Markets tend to disappoint the largest number of people possible. Stay optimistic, stay diversified, don't get seduced by leverage or the latest hot trade. So Producer B, a wild week, man.
10: It really is, you know. Friday was an amazing rally. Thursday, a great rebound. We had a midweek massive sell-off, a bloodbath. But we're now in the throes of earnings season. And, you know, we've had these fears of you know, the AI bubble bursting, and it's continued to drop, especially with the chip makers. However, the area that we have talked about, we've been very disappointed in, that Mag 7, and as you just said, there's a lot of opportunities outside, that's actually helped propel the markets to end the week, right? We saw Amazon jump 15%, right? Those earnings was a sign of strength for a lot of the big players, the big names. And the reason why I focus on that, because everything you said, I agree. Everything. There's opportunities outside the Mag 7, and we need to focus on it. If you're an investor, you have to get into small caps and mid caps. However, the sad reality is most people in their 401ks and their Roths are very overweighted.
9: But here's the problem is, you know, you've really seen disparate return in all those stocks this week, right? Like we had Apple go down.
10: Right.
9: We had Meta go down. We had Microsoft go up. We had Amazon go up.
10: Apple fell 7% just on Friday.
9: So if you look at the collective groove of the Magnificent Seven, it's really been in the same place it was last fall. It hasn't gone anywhere. So I think we're seeing a lot of movement here. It's been pretty wild. But you're like kind of on a road to nowhere right now with those big stocks. And like, I mean, who knows? You know, why are they jumping up so much in one day than getting sold off the other, right? I mean, you can almost can't really put a rhyme or reason to it.
10: No, you really can't. But the Dow is now just 1% from record close.
9: So is the S&P. It's wild.
10: It's same with the S&P. Yeah. So you're seeing this core strength in the markets, right? That's the key thing, is that although there are concerns in the AI area and the chip field, across the markets, across the economy, it's strong. And the thing is with AI and the chip, as you mentioned with Leopold, right? There's a lot of speculation in that. That might be, like they say, high risk, high reward, right? And for a long time, that was the high reward, but now we're seeing the high risk. And so if you don't want to bet your money like you're going to Vegas, maybe put it into some of these value stocks.
9: Well, it is a good reminder that, man, it's hard to predict these things, right? Because at the middle of the week, apparently this hedge fund blew up. I mean, you saw the semiconductor stocks like just taking a huge hit. We know that South Korean investors are like speculating like crazy right now. I think like one in every 30 adults had like a margin call in their account. They're wild gamblers over there in Korea.
10: They are.
9: But but then you saw this massive rally at the end of the week. So you have to start asking yourself, like, you can't time that stuff, right? That's just too hard to do. And Brian, to your point, meanwhile, value stocks have been creeping up like week after week, all-time record highs. We know the energy trade has just done phenomenal this year. So it is a really good lesson that you don't really want to put all your chips, no pun intended, in the same basket. And I think right now is a great reason for that. And to your point, there is a lot of leverage out there. There's a lot of speculation going on we don't even know about. And when that hits the fan, the proverbial, hits the fan, you see these big sell-offs. And that's what we saw this week with this hedge fund unwinding, right? There's just like some Wild West money out there doing crazy, crazy bets. We saw that happen this week.
10: Well, I just want to make one point with this whole collapse of this hedge fund. Maybe, just maybe, you shouldn't hand over billions of dollars
9: to a 24-year-old.
10: To a 24-year-old. And I'm sure he's very smart. And, people make mistakes. He's young. Whatever. I just think that maybe we shouldn't rush to crown him the prince of Silicon Valley. Like people were talking about, CNBC had a great piece that his AI manifesto 2-3 years ago was, quote, required reading across Silicon Valley shops. I mean, maybe we shouldn't, really crown people before they really prove themselves. And I'm sure he'll go on to do great things. It's not me dissing him. But just, I think in the markets and in technology, everyone's so quick to just give all the chips to somebody new. It's ridiculous.
9: It's totally true. And I will say I'm 25 years in the business, not to age myself.
10: It's crazy. You look like you're 26.
9: You know what? I like you, Brian. We're going to hang out more often. No, but the point is, this is a business investing that with age comes wisdom. Because you see the cycles over and over again. The problem with someone who's 24,
10: right,
9: they have no idea, clearly have no idea, how leverage can hurt you on the downside. And look, if you live through the great financial crisis, we remember just how horrific it can be when we saw people get wiped out of their houses.
10: Right.
9: We saw investments go to zero. So you have a lot of younger people today that don't know what a real credit crisis looks like. There's an old saying, there's old pilots and there's bold pilots. There's no old bold pilots. There's for a reason. So I think, that's exactly what we saw this past week. And to your point, I don't think I ever want a 24-year-old running my money. There's just too many things a 24-year-old just doesn't know.
10: Yeah. But, one of the things I want to also focus on that we saw this week is that one of the things we talk about this every week, right? I am very, very sympathetic to the consumer. I think they need more help. Workers are under pressure. The job market's under pressure. And I think it's in worse condition than the numbers really show. And inflation continues to be the most important thing impacting the average American. However, what do I also say? The business community is optimistic. There's a reason why the markets continue to do well. There's a reason why that 76% of S&P companies that have reported their earnings so far are beating their earnings.
9: Yeah,
10: they're up almost about 8%. There's a lot of optimism, but we're seeing that the 5-year business outlook hit a 12-month high. Okay, it's the highest in a year. That means our business leaders are saying, I'm bullish on the future. I'm bullish on the next 5 years, where the previous five years, we can all say collectively, pretty much everyone was pretty pessimistic. Things didn't go too well for most areas of the economy. But the next 5 years, people are bullish, and that's what's driving the economy. You might not see it now as a worker or as a consumer, but I think in 2-3 years, you're going to start feeling the fruits of that.
9: I mean, I think you'll see it sooner. I mean, if you look at the labor market, clearly it's in balance right now. You know, we're finding out the complete opposite, that AI actually creates jobs. It doesn't take away jobs. So I think as margins continue to go up for businesses, you know, as we start looking out and we see the growth rates, and I think, you know, we saw gross domestic product came in a little light. That's the economic growth for the U.S., to put it in layman's terms.
10: But in way, one way, that could be good, right,
9: well,
10: for an inflation
9: reason. A lot of it had to do with the fact that the exports that came in kind of minus away from that number, right? There were big imports coming in, rather. Coming for, you know, for AI infrastructure, basically. But I think that's going to start heating up as the year goes on.
10: Yeah. Yeah. Yeah. And, you know, if you're worried about the interest rates, if you're worried about what the Fed's going to do, I think that's, this is a case of where, you know, bad news is good news. Right. And however, like I've said on this program, I'm a 3% GDP guy. We always got to be hitting that. But as we continue to be concerned about inflation, especially as energy just rebounded higher, I think that's going to give them more fuel to kind of keep it paused. But we did see interest rates hold at the same rate. But we are still seeing this descent within the Fed. Are we going to see rates move this year? I'm becoming increasingly more certain that we will not see a single change in interest rates for the full calendar year.
9: I would say I don't think before the midterms. I just think politically, I don't think Kevin Warsh has it in him. But I think, look, you can't deny we've got oil prices right now. They're elevated, right? They're not coming down. This, you know, conflict in the Middle East, it's not ending overnight. If you look at tariffs, where we're going to continue to have tariffs. Last time I looked, companies eventually are going to pass those tariffs on to the consumer. It's just the way it works. We have this huge reshoring trend going on right now. So infrastructure building is going to continue to go up.
10: Didn't politicians tell us for years that you couldn't reshore, that these businesses were long gone, it was impossible, shut up, we'll never become a manufacturer?
9: It's happening, yeah.
10: Bingo.
9: And we need to update the grid. So the point is, a lot of the growth that we're seeing is inflationary. So, you know, look, I've said this on this radio show a lot, but 3% inflation is normal. That's what it's been since World War II. We're not going to this 2% target the Fed's been talking about for a long time. But I do think here later this year, and if the labor market continues to heat up, which I think it will, which means wages will probably go up, they're probably going to need to raise interest rates at least once, maybe 12 months. That's my prediction. But I don't think anything happens before those midterms.
10: And, you know, we got to break down also the inflation, you know, breakdown. Because when you hear the headline numbers, like, oh, my gosh, we got to get it down. Because we need low inflation after we had all that 40-year high inflation. However, it is situational, right? If we can get to a place where A, energy is down, B, housing is down, C, autos down, and D, groceries, that's what people care about. There's so many other places that the inflation report looks at. They look at every single, my sneakers, inflation for sneakers, for apparel, for, you know, computers, right? Those things you could deal with prices going up. But if you can get those four areas, even three out of those four areas down, in with the headline inflation number staying at 3%, then the consumer can breathe a little bit, because that's where most of their money is, right? That's where the focus needs to be. There are ways to get housing down, more supply, A. B, I think that the, you know, fixing the immigration issue is another area. You get more, you know, there's a, housing prices go up when you have a lot of people in the country. So it's like, I think you focus on that. But those areas, you help, that's how you help the consumer.
9: Well, tell me when you get oil prices down. If you can do that, you'll be a genius.
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2: 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This is No Pain, No Gain with Ryan Payne on 77 WABC.
3: All right, we got the man, the myth, the legend here, Chief Investment Officer of Payne Capital Management. Of course, that's P-A-Y-N-E. And oh, yeah, he happens to be my dad. We got Big Bob Payne. And we got a special guest on the show today. We have friend of the radio show, John Casmatidi Jr., who's the President Chief Operating Officer of Red Apple Group. Sees a lot of things on the energy market, supermarkets, media, real estate, investments. So let's have a good conversation here, guys. There's a lot. This week in the market was wild. There's no getting around it. We saw a hedge fund implode. We saw semiconductor stocks bottom out and have a massive rally. So, John, in your investing career, what do you make of this week? You know, what's your take on it?
4: There'll always be volatility. And so, I mean,
3: insightful.
4: You know, I think, you know, a lot of hedge funds don't actually hedge, and that's become really clear. But I think, you know, that hedge fund that you talked about, I think by far the most remarkable thing of, I mean, a lot of people hating, is they're down 67% month to date, but still plus 80 for the year.
3: Wow. Well, that's right, because they're up something like 450% up until this past week, until everything unwound. And Bob, it reminds me of the old Mike Tyson quote, everyone's got a plan until they get punched in the face.
5: Well, you know, leverage works both ways, and it's wonderful when things are going up, but you're double leverage, triple leverage when things come down. It's just like going up a staircase one step at a time, and then when it decides to go down, it's like entering an elevator shaft. Of course, without the elevator car, it goes down a lot faster.
3: It really does, but I think it also reminds you, too, that even though we saw this massive sell in semiconductor stocks, I mean, the rebound's been massive here, but we've had that with this just like magnificent rotation to other parts of the market. We've talked a lot about on this radio show. And John, I'm wondering, what are you looking at right now? I mean, what we see with our portfolios is we run diversified portfolios is, man, oh man, there's so many places working in the market, yet the media only wants to talk about AI stocks, Magnificent Seven, and the semiconductor trade.
4: No, I think that's totally right. And especially, you know, 3-4 months ago, we started trying to find areas that were what I like to call non-AI growth, where we believe that had a sustainable kind of GARPy story where regardless of what happens with this AI trade, that you can do pretty well.
6: What are some of those areas?
4: I think healthcare is a big one, and you've seen that catch a pretty significant bid.
3: Yes.
4: You know, I think by far one of the biggest, and, you know, Ryan commented on it recently, but one of the biggest cultural changes that's happening in our country and will be happening in an accelerated fashion over the next 18 months is peptides and the secondary effects of that. And so retatrutide is going to get approved probably in the next year, and that is going to be game changing.
3: Explain that to the layman. You know, that sounds like
6: Ryan, a layman.
3: Yeah, yeah. Well, yeah. So, like me, for instance, maybe for our listeners, explain exactly what that is.
4: Well, yeah. So, I'm sure many of your listeners have heard of Ozempic and all of these other GLP-1s and GLP-2s. And essentially, there's a new one that's going to be coming out that is a GLP-3 in some respects. It's a triple agonist called retatrutide being developed by Eli Lilly. Not recommending Eli Lilly stock specifically, but the phase 3 results, which just came out, show some pretty staggering results where the average weight loss was something like 75 pounds.
3: Wow.
4: And not only
3: wow.
4: did it reduce sleep apnea, but it cured it with the group. And there is a bunch of, essentially there's 200 diseases that are downstream from obesity, and 40% of the country is obese. And so I think
3: that's
4: it's pretty,
3: amazing number.
4: Yeah, I think it's pretty destined to be on Medicare and Medicaid between the pills and the injections. And I frankly think it's going to be a larger cultural impact than AI.
3: Wow. Well, I mean, it's a really good point because let's face it, whether the hyperspectral

0: vendors of AI infrastructure stop spending, or they continue to spend, that's probably not going to affect what some of these drug makers are doing. And you know, Bob, and we talk about this a lot, and we've seen this in our own portfolios, is, you know, there's been a lot of money going to places like healthcare stocks. Financials were one of the best performers in the last month. If you look at like industrials, you look at consumer staples. So it just seems to me that, you know, the average portfolio isn't really taking advantage of the fact that you really see this broadening out right now.
1: Well, I mean, I think if you look back in the last couple of years, specifically like 24 and 23 and a little bit of 25, you know, the leadership was so narrow. It's like very, very narrow in terms of, you know, what was going up every day and what wasn't going up. And meanwhile, you know, it was like it was almost as that everybody thought we're in a recession and you had to buy growth stocks, these seven growth stocks, because there wasn't growth going on anywhere else. Well, it turns out there's growth going on everywhere. And if you look at the projected earnings estimates, you know, for next year, even over, you know, the next quarter, they keep hitting new highs. So you're seeing companies that are growing 25, 35, 40% a year that are non-mag stocks, right? They're in Europe, and they're in Southeast Asia and the rest of the country. Now you see industrials and you see biotechs, you see lots of growth. And you don't have to just be myopic in your portfolio any longer. You can expand your portfolio into all these other growth areas. And they don't sound like growth areas, or some of them are traditional value areas, but they're growing leaps and bounds right now, and they're still cheap. And that's the key.
0: Yeah, and I think there's this trend going on right now of, you know, we hear this in the US about reshoring. We talk about security of certain industries. So there's a real manufacturing boom going on in the US, you know, despite the fact, not despite, but on top of the fact you have this AI revolution. But guess what? We're not the only country in the world that has caught on to this, right? You're seeing the same thing happen in other parts of the world too, whether it's Europe bumping up their defense budgets. Also, you know, you see them shoring up their infrastructure. They're starting to spend money on that as well. So it really becomes a global opportunity. And John, I don't know if you look globally. I know we do in our portfolios. But the thing that stands out to me is you are starting to get accelerated growth overseas, and the valuations are just so much cheaper.
2: Yeah, we don't. I'd love to hear where you're seeing opportunity, because we don't spend a lot of time globally.
0: For a small fee. A consultation. No, but even talking about the broad indexes, I mean, if you look at, let's face it, developed markets outperformed the U.S. last year. Many emerging markets outperformed last year. They're outperforming this year. You think about commodity-based type of places like Brazil. You know, and look, we do have a commodities boom going on as well. We know for a lot of the inputs here, for whether it's defense, you know, we're trying to shore up our defense here in the U.S. For a lot of this electrification of the economy, you need a lot of base metals to do that. And a lot of those are in places like Latin America. So it just seems to me that from an opportunity perspective, and I know for the money that you run, John, where else do you see opportunity outside the AI trade? Just because, you know, everyone's talking about the AI trade, we just got to keep it, you know, outside of that realm.
2: No, I think that's for sure. It's where we've spent a lot of time, and you know, I a good chunk of the year has been spent rotating into the greatest call option in the world, which is U.S. dollars, and
0: yes.
2: We've taken a little bit of exposure off the table. And are now slowly, just like Bob was talking about, trying to find companies that you would traditionally call value stocks that may even be considered of getting disrupted by AI, but we think have significantly stronger moats than they're being priced, where we can find a tangible catalyst to help them kind of realize that gap.
0: What would be an example of a stock like that now? Okay.
2: And for a small fee, I'm happy to tell you.
0: Touché.
3: Well, let me ask you a question about that, just because you look at, so it's funny because all these companies, doesn't matter what they're doing, they are chasing the AI, you know, play to incorporate into their business. It doesn't matter what field they're in, but it seems like there's a pressure, big or small, we have to find a way for it to incorporate AI because it has to boost our business. But it seems like, you know, there's a lot of businesses out there that don't need it. And they, like you just said, they are AI proof, and that's actually their value. So what do you say to a business leader who is really trying to find a way to incorporate that? How do you kind of make that determination?
2: really, really good question. It's one that we spent a lot of time thinking about, because besides of our public stocks for your listeners, we also own a lot of private companies that we own 100% of, and we operate in a wide range of industries.
0: Yeah.
2: And essentially, I think AI savings are going to act very similarly to inflation when it comes to where value is going to accrue, whether it's to shareholders, to, frankly, employees, or to the customers. Because if very commoditized business that is able to operate, yeah, 10% cheaper is going to price their product lower, and they're going to gain, substantial market share to the extent they have the capacity to do that. But then all of the other commoditized competitors are going to implement AI and be able to do the same. Whereas a company that is able to have significant pricing power, let's say like LVMH, if they were able to, operate 30% cheaper, it's not like they're going to lower their prices to gain market share from Gucci.
0: It's pure margin for a fashion company, right? Mm-hmm. Yeah, and Bob, I think that's kind of been our thesis as well here. It's not exactly the infrastructure builders of AI, but it's every company using AI to improve their margins. And that's one of the reasons why we're seeing the S&P 500 right now at a record forward margin.
1: Well, I think even more importantly, you're seeing small and mid-cap stocks outperform large cap this year. And you think about it, if you're putting AI into your business, you're not going to scrap your whole reservation system at Delta to put Claude in or Grok or whatever. But if you're a smaller company, you don't have those big legacy systems. You can actually be a little more creative and actually incorporate AI more into your business and get that profit margin. And we're seeing productivity go up, across all asset classes, but specifically in small cap stocks. So I think one area that's under-owned by the majority, and that's one of the nice things about having a large practice with clients all over the country and all over the world, is get to see what people actually think and do. And, every new account that we look at, every new prospect that we look at in terms of a prospective client, they don't have any money in small cap value, not a dime, right? They don't have any money in emerging markets. And, if you look over the last 5 years, so this is a statistic that blew my mind. Over the last 5 years, emerging markets and international markets outperformed venture capital. And that's all you heard in this country for the last 5 years. I've got to be in venture capital. Well, yeah, for what? To underperform? I mean, that's not the idea of investing. So, I think that a lot of people get confused on, what are good long-term themes versus short-term momentum. And I think you're seeing a lot of that in the AI trade. And I think we're all in the like mind, the like thinking of the big beneficiaries of the people that are going to find utility in AI, and I think every company in the world is going to benefit from this.
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5: So let's get this straight. This judge first ordered his release from a detention center in Pennsylvania so he could roam around freely, and now is saying that ICE cannot re-detain him. What is going on with these activist judges? It comes after one earlier this week, another one, saying that the National Guard should not be under the authority of the federal government in California, that it should be under the authority of Gavin Newsom. These are rogue judges. They have clearly activist agendas. And for the judge to come out and say that Kilmar Abrego Garcia cannot be re-detained, even if it's right there in your face, too bad. We are going to block you tooth and nail.
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3: All right, we're back with John Katzmatidis Jr., Red Apple Group President. You guys are in a lot of businesses, right? You do real estate, media, the fine owners of this great program, right? This radio network, groceries. You guys, you're all over. And so I have a couple questions for what you're seeing across the market. First, I want to talk about media, because right now we're in a really funny position across the media landscape. You've seen what NBC NBC Universe is being spun off by Comcast a year after they spun off Verse and their cable properties. Everything that's going on with Paramount, with Netflix, Warner Brothers, we were in a place of convergence, and now there's kind of some divergence, but you know, the assets still matter, but only when it matters to the right owner, right? So I just want to see what your thoughts are on the media landscape, because I think we're in a big shifting moment.
2: I totally agree. And I think it all comes down, and getting a little abstract here, it's the war for attention. And, you know, attention's been sucked away by the big social media companies. You could just say big tech in total. Even, you know, Reed Hastings from Netflix says their number one competitor is sleep.
0: That's a great line.
2: And, you know, just sort of like every 10 years, McKinsey tells a business they should become a conglomerate, they should separate, they should become a conglomerate. Media, I think, comes in cycles as well, where it's the great content wars and then becomes the great distribution wars. And I think we're coming out of the content wars and going into the distribution wars, because people realize that unless you own the distribution channels, you don't have people's attention.
3: Right. And the content is just so expensive. And the problem with the pandemic, what created with especially streaming, is that you created this binge culture, and the audience just wants more and more. They're not willing to wait a week for the next episode, right? So they want everything now, and it's just too costly. So it seems like the upside is in the distribution. Now, you're obviously primarily audio, right? Podcast, digital podcasts, and the whole audio space is just booming. Where does this go in 10 years? Because I'll tell you my perspective. It's like the Wild West in the audio business, right? After everyone said, oh, audio is done, radio is done, audio is the king of media right now, really. You have so many new personalities and brands. So where do you see this side of the business going, even just 5 years from now?
2: I think it's going to get nichier. And I think live and local will always have an audience. I like to use the analogy in the grocery business where, you know, in this day and age, you can go and buy your Campbell soup and all your other consumer goods from Instacart. You don't need to go in and inspect it. But if you want to get a really nice, you know, steak or a piece of fish or an avocado, you go to the store and you check it. I view the same thing for live and local on audio.
0: Right, just because it is more germane to the actual local area. But I also, my question becomes, and I get that, I think you're right, local news will always be there in some form. I don't know how it's going to be, how you actually
3: especially
0: get it.
3: Especially a market like New York. I mean, this is not a big market. Locals in New York is not local. It's still major. But, you know what I mean?
0: But I wonder, like, how much nichier can you get in other categories? And I'm almost wondering with Netflix, obviously, you know, their stock took a hit recently. Because it's like they already have over 300 million paying customers, right? Do you get to a point where people are like, I can't even imagine consuming any more content? So I just wonder if we get to a point where it's so saturated that you actually get a little bit of a pushback, where people say, maybe I'm going to spend a little less time on my phone. Maybe I'm not going to watch as much on Netflix or other streaming platforms. I wonder if we've gotten to that level now.
2: I hope that's the case.
0: Yeah, likewise. But yeah.
3: Well, you mentioned grocery stores. So I want to talk to you a little bit about what you're seeing. You guys own Gristiti's, right? A fine New York establishment, right? Great food, great drinks, right? Now, obviously, inflation is always an issue. We keep talking about this. However, we're seeing improvement. The trimmed mean indicators, right? It's a wonky term, but it's when you take out the extremes on both sides in inflation, we're seeing some of the lowest levels in a decade, right? Even though we're still seeing this headline inflation above that 2-3% level that the Fed wants to get to. You guys are in this the biggest price pressure area, right? Groceries, what people care about the most, with the exception of energy, which we'll talk about in a moment. What are you seeing from the market right now?
2: No, I think that's right. And a lot of the political anger towards inflation, especially in the food industry, has been completely misdirected at grocery stores because they're the point of sale and that's where people interact with the goods.
0: And the thinnest margins on earth.
2: Absolutely.
0: I need to tell you that. Yeah,
2: but you know, there are some who say, well, we can price 30% lower because there's gross margin, but you know, net margins on average for grocery are between 2-4%.
0: Oof, that's rough. Wow. Financial business is better.
2: Yes.
3: Yeah, but that's a key point because, you know, we talked about just a couple of weeks ago how, you know, when the egg prices were getting crazy, part of that was from these big egg producers, you know, price fixing, right? Allegedly. right? They settled. So, yeah. but you know, you do have a lot of it's the producing side. So how can, from your point of view, how can we get inflation to a better point for consumers so that it's not just, it's, so they're not feeling that pressure every time they go spend a dollar?
2: We have to get the price of fuel down. That's probably the biggest, because whether or not it's, you know, running generators at the farms or driving right. the eggs to the warehouse or to the store, there's diesel costs, and diesel prices have gone bananas.
3: Is that an Iran issue?
2: Oh, for sure.
3: Solely, you think that's the key driver?
2: I think there are multiple factors. You've seen less of a demonization on the energy industry in this current federal administration, but on the local and state level, it's still fairly severe. You know, you talk about the nuclear plant in New York, and you talk about all of these kind of, you know, nobody's against the environment, but you talk about, you know, phasing out some of these. There's a really interesting law in the real estate in New York where essentially they require every building to be 100% electric. But by the way, where is that electricity generated? They're taking out capacity. And so all of this stuff is inflationary.
3: Right. And in New York, too, most of these buildings are not new. Yeah. Right. Most people live in a pre-war building, which still uses gas. Yeah. The cost to make that all electric.
2: Forget it.
3: Kills the landlord. Yeah. Then I wonder why my rents just went up. You know what I mean? It's that trickle down effect. Yeah.
2: You know that meme where, I forgot, it's that comedian where he shoots himself in the chair and he says, why would you do that? You know, it's like literally the they're putting in these policies that cause inflation and then blame inflation on
0: businesses.
2: Businesses.
0: Right. I mean, it's a typical political trick. I mean, I think you're in a period right now where even if oil prices come down a little bit, and presumably they will at some point, seems this conflict may not end overnight, but there's seems like a lot of different ways to get, you know, oil out of the Middle East, whether it's through pipelines to the Red Sea and other areas. But, you know, I do think that with all the spending on AI, let's face it, tariffs aren't going away. They're inflationary. The reality of it is the labor market's in balance. People have money to spend. They might not like spending the money, but they are spending the money even if prices go higher. I don't think inflation's going away. And I think that the bond market's telling you that, right? You've got the 10-year over 4.6%. And even when oil dipped down under $70 a barrel, you still had rates kind of stay where they were. So I don't know what you see in your businesses, but I suspect here that we're not going to see that 2% target inflation that the Fed's been promising us for like 5 years now.
2: I think that's right, unless you have some kind of major growth scare. And I think that happens if there is a lot of issues on the AI market. You know, I think NVIDIA and the chips are sort of holding everything up.
0: I hope not.
2: Mm-hmm. Yeah.
7: No, I think you're right.
0: Well, that brings me to another question. I know you and I were talking, and you're not exactly the most bullish on the artificial intelligence trade. You know, what do you see about the artificial intelligence trade that you don't like? And maybe you're potentially betting against it.
2: Yeah. So I started seeing a fact pattern probably about in January, February, where they say that the frontier models, so for your listeners, frontier models are Anthropic and OpenAI, say have very high margins on their paid models. But if you look at total compute costs with what's cost of training, and by the way, just like drilling oil, you know, you have to drill every single year to keep producing oil.
0: Right.
2: You have to keep developing models to keep getting pricing power.
0: Good analogy.
2: Yeah. So you look at total compute costs. The best I could estimate just as an outsider was that Anthropic and OpenAI were spending between $10,000 and $20,000 a month per pro user who were paying like $200 to $300 a month. And so, you know, those aren't precise numbers because I don't have the inside numbers.
0: Sure.
2: So take that with a grain of salt. But directionally, I think more right than wrong. At the same time, you had Chinese models, which are distilling and copying American models.
0: And a lot cheaper.
2: Yes. Essentially dumping tokens just like they dump steel. One, to screw over the American companies. And two, to basically take American data eventually. And you had pricing. And the third thing is, I believe that the capital markets were starting to close for major money losing companies. And these companies lose tens of billions of dollars a year. And so it seemed like not a great setup in the short term. I'm still very long term bullish AI, but 4 months ago or so, I rotated the family office basically 100% out of chips and very AI sensitive companies.
0: It was a good time to do it because we definitely have seen a healthy pullback there.
2: Yeah.
0: There is an old saying though, the market can say irrational longer than you can say solvent.
2: True.
0: So I do think to some, I think you're right. I mean, I think the other part of the semiconductor stocks that people forget is they're extremely cyclical. People forget Micron, SK Hynix, stocks that no one knew the name of, by the way, 6 months ago. They were losing money 3 years ago.
2: Yeah.
0: So, you know.
2: Okay, if I give you one analogy there. So, so for your listeners, you know, we're in the energy business. It's one of our biggest spaces. You know, we're in the refining business, which is a cyclical business, good
0: Very
2: business
0: cyclical.
2: Right now.
0: Yeah.
2: When I have friends who are generalist investors come call me and say, you know, the refining business is looking really cheap, I tend to know something is about to happen. And you look at these cyclical chip stocks.
0: Yeah.
2: And, you know, people are saying Micron, you know, which is up 800% in a year or so. Micron is only 10 times earnings.
0: Yes.
2: You know, things are often the most expensive when they look the cheapest.
0: Well, that's a great point, because one of my biggest points has been that the analyst expectations are probably in a bubble. You know, the problem is with analysts, you know, they were late to the party predicting the whole AI move up. They kept having to increase their earnings, catch up with stock prices. Then they're going to be at the party way too late. They're going to look at their long-term projected earnings growth way higher than it's going to be, because they're never going to like factor in disruption, competition, like we're talking about from China, more capacity, whatever the reason is. And I think that's where it gets very dangerous. To your point, they can look artificially cheap just because the analysts have rosy-colored sunglasses.
2: I think analysts typically get, they don't get fired for being, you know, they don't get paid extra for being right. They get fired for being wrong.
0: Yeah, and not being, hence they always go with the herd.
3: Well, you know, chip stocks are down 20% July. It's the worst since October 2008. Mm. Since October 2008, that's where we are. And you said, though, the capital markets, you know, with looking at companies with large cash losing companies, it seems like that it's cyclical, because around the pandemic, pre-pandemic, right around our fintech and some of those other tech companies were all these, you know, huge cash losers, burning cash. Even right before that, the unicorns, right? 2017, 2018, Uber and all those kind of companies, right? The capital markets are okay with that. Investors were fine with those kind of companies because they're betting on the future. And then 2021, 2022 came around, right? Ice cold, right? If you weren't making money, or if you were even close to that, we're not looking at you. All those guys had to wait years to go public, right? If they even wanted. I don't think any of those guys really did go public over the last 4 years. So it does seem like it's kind of cyclical, but now it also seems like now that we have these major companies, right, that are on the market, burning cash, right, that had a ton of money pumped in over the last couple of years, the markets are just so jittery. The markets are looking for a reason to sell, but they're also looking for a reason to just buy, buy, buy. I mean, you look at Amazon today, and Apple also down 7% in one day. Amazon, triple the opposite way. What do you make of that?
2: You know, it's like, I don't know, there's a personality disorder called BPD. You know, people are bipolar, people are all over the place.
0: Like, yeah.
2: You hear the analogy of Mr. Market, you know, good days and bad days. What you saw with chip stocks this week about being up 20, down 20, up 20, it is like the most BPD I've ever seen in this market. And I think you're right. They're looking for a fight.
3: Yeah.
2: And we're a set of really bad headlines away of a potential like drawdown. Yeah. Now, I'm hoping that doesn't happen. But I believe that if SpaceX was still at 220, I think the chance of
0: insane valuation,
2: you know, Anthropic and OpenAI IPOing would be high. With SpaceX at 110, I don't think so.
3: Yeah. Now, I know you got to get go in a couple minutes. So I just want to ask you one more question. You guys are big into real estate. You guys have a lot of exposure in Brooklyn, right? New York City is a very tough market. Where are you guys looking at some of those ripe markets, whether it's New York or out or abroad? Abroad meaning outside the city. Where are the markets, by the way?
0: Yeah. That's as far abroad as
2: come
0: he's ever gone.
2: Come on down to Florida. Yeah.
0: He would drive, by the way.
3: Yeah. I would. I would go there fast too, though.
2: Real estate I think it's one of the best industries, and there's a million reasons why. There's some major dislocations right now in places that historically, or in the last few years post COVID, have been like the darling places in like the Sun Belt and the South, where people got way overextended.
0: Right.
2: And so we're starting to see some pretty interesting opportunities in the South, because, you know, we're distressed buyers. We don't pay retail.
0: So. Yeah.
3: Where are you looking at just Florida, or is that also places like, you know, Alabama, Georgia, in the Sun Belt? What are you looking at?
2: We're looking all over to the south, but most of our capital is being deployed to Florida.
3: You know, Florida's a funny place because it got so hot, right? And then obviously the population boom slowed over the last couple of years a little bit because obviously it was really driven by the lockdowns and whatnot. However, politics in some other states are very helping their population growth. However, that Florida population has really dipped because the Florida native, because it's becoming unaffordable for a lot of people because so many New Yorkers and whatever have moved there. South Carolina is a beneficiary of that, right? So is that kind of why you're seeing this is a good moment? Because it got too expensive where now a place like Jacksonville, rents are dropping really, really fast. Mortgages are, you know, average home sales dropping 5-10% year over year. Is that kind of the reason why you like those areas?
2: Yeah. So, you know, there's the saying, easy come, easy go.
3: Right.
2: You know,
3: yeah.
2: Or what comes up must come down. So, I mean, if people are very transitory, then they're higher likelihood to move again. And so I think, you know, just generally in a principal investing is you have to be really careful at extrapolating like 1 or 2 years into being a sustained, you know, business. Like, I'm not bearish
3: right.
2: New
3: recency
2: York.
3: Recency bias.
2: Yeah, recency bias. I think New York will always do well. I think things right. come in cycles. I mean, rents have never been higher, and that's for,
3: I know.
2: You know, a few reasons.
3: Right.
2: Yeah. Yeah.
0: Well, John, listen, this has been amazing having you on the show.
2: Thank you.
0: We'll have to do it again soon. Have a great weekend. And as always, be bullish.
2: Thanks very much.
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3: This week we saw Mayor Zoran Mamdani dox a lot of New Yorkers because of the pied-à-terre tax. He said he posted on the internet, on New York City Gov, a list of all the people, all the New Yorkers who could face a pied-à-terre tax. Remember, that's people who own two homes. One in their New York home is their second home, a pied-à-terre, right? And they spend less than half a year here, so they could be facing another tax. Now, a lot of these people will not be facing the tax. These are people that might be facing tax, and they'll have to prove that, no, I actually spend more than 50%, which is funny. It's usually the opposite way around. You have to prove that you spend most of your year in Florida so you can get the Florida tax. Now they're doing it right back, right?
0: Yeah,
3: so you don't
0: right.
3: get hit with an extra tax. Ryan, I'll tell you this. I think it's disgusting when you do this to your own people, your own neighbors. And even if they're not a full-time resident, to dox people like that, the government posting your
0: yes.
3: name and information
0: yes.
3: like that, it's insane.
0: I totally agree. They're posting individual taxpayers' names. It's almost like you're on this like naughty list, right? Like you've done something bad. And you know, people haven't done anything bad. This is just the government trying to shake down average New Yorkers for more money. But it makes it seem like the people that own these homes are somehow the villain here. And I think that's the problem here it's, you know, I feel like there's like a little bit of an anti-unity, you know, type of theme here with this mayor, where it's like, you know, a little bit of, you know, trying to create discourse as opposed to harmony. And
3: well,
0: I don't like
3: socialism,
0: that.
3: Though.
0: It's wrong, man. It's wrong.
3: That's yeah. a concern thing in every single socialist government, right? You have to pit one class of people versus another class of people. But here's the key problem. There's no consistency through administrations in this city. And I know Mamdani thinks he has a referendum to for change, which some of his voters did choose him for that reason. However, this city... largely, a lot of the city was built to attract the pied-à-terre class, right? A lot of these midtown and downtown high-rises,
0: 100%,
3: $2 million one-bedroom apartments was for that millionaire who needs to be here for 30% of the year. So you're penalizing the developers and the prior administrations who wanted to attract that kind of base. Now, that being said, again, more taxes does not help. It just does not help.
0: Well, the problem is, look, we have a deficit in the city next year of something between like $6 to $8 billion. That's a lot of money.
3: And this isn't in a drop of the, this is not even a drop in the bucket.
0: Well, $500 million. Okay, you're right. It's not nothing, right? If they can get this projected $500 million, but like, where's the strategy to cut spending? Right.
3: Exactly.
0: That's the problem, problem. Right. That's where do we actually cut spending? Why is it always tax more? Now, I think here's the problem, in my opinion, Brian. It's one thing in a good economy, right? If you're wealthy right now, look, let's face it, the wealth effect has been real. Your stocks have gone up more than inflation's gone up. Your real estate's probably gone up more than inflation's gone up. And you keep getting nickel and dimed. And you're at a point where you can probably still afford, you're probably not cutting costs right now. You can still afford to pay some of these additional taxes that you keep getting hit up for. But my fear is at some point, we're going to be in an economic slowdown. And people are going to start looking a lot closer to what they're paying for different, you know, whatever it is, whatever taxes they're paying, you know, whatever is on their budget for the year. They're going to start cutting things. And that's where you're going to lose New Yorkers. That's where people are going to say, I'm out of here. And it's going to be a time when the economy is not doing well. And that's when New York's really going to be in trouble.
3: Spot on. And you know, a lot of people in New York, right? Middle class families, they'll say, you know, I'll live in a small apartment with my family, but then I'll be able to invest in maybe a country home or a beach home, right? That sounds, it obviously is a luxury, right? But some people say, I'll live small in Manhattan for the convenience, and I'll be able to save and have something small outside the city. Those people are not going to be able to do it, and that's going to drive the families away. And we're already seeing this as a growing trend in cities. From 2015 to 2024, cities have lost children under 18 is down 6%.
0: Wow.
3: 6%. And for children under 5, it's down 15%. However, all ages, cities have grown nearly 6%. So an overall growth in 6%. But for children under 5, you lost 15%. You're seeing the youth, the future of these cities disappearing because it's a lot of things. It's cost, especially like in New York. And B, crime. A lot of people are saying it's just not worth it, you know? So that's a problem when you're changing the fabric. These are not really, it's not a normal place to live when you don't have kids there, right?
0: No, I totally agree with you. And this is a big problem. If you look at the number of birth rates in the U.S. has fallen by 9% over the last decade, right? That's a huge number. And coupled out with the fact that we have baby boomers retiring in droves. And this is one of my fears about the labor market. You know, all these economists at the beginning of the year are telling us how we're worried about the job market. It's going to fall off a cliff, but it never does. And I think one of the bigger issues here is we have a shrinking labor force. And now we've got lower birth rates. You know, what that really means is, you know, we're going to have less and less people in the domestic market to hire over the course of the next couple of years, which means we're going to need artificial intelligence just as an augment. But it also means either we got to, like, I don't know, come up with a great campaign to get people to have more babies, or we got to come up with some sort of like bipartisan immigration policy. It's got to be one or the other, or both.
3: You can't. The thing is, you can't replace the need for workers with just foreign workers. I don't think that's ever helps because then it hurts competition. I think that's the whole immigration debate. However, you need. There's been this cultural problem across the West where it's too costly for me to have kids. I don't want to have a family because I'm just not financially ready.
0: Right.
3: Guess what? Most people aren't financially ready when they have kids.
0: True.
3: But the thing is, we also have to be sympathetic to that because conservatives and liberals do feel that way. And, you know, there's there's a problem with this price pressure. Diapers cost too much. Formula costs too much. The whole baby economy that you have to invest in when you have a child, it will run you dry. And so you have to figure out how we can make those. We have to get those prices down or offer cheaper prices. But also, you know, there has to be this idea. You know, as Americans, we are very materialistic and we want what we want. But young people, especially now, that under 40 group, saying like, well, I still need my yearly vacation or two. I still need to still shop and I still need to go out to dinner once a week, as well as have a kid. And I think the mentality there is that the spending culture has just gotten too crazy. You should focus on raising a family.
0: I think you're right. It's a combination of the unaffordability, right? Even just to get a home, let's face it. It's at the worst level since the 1980s. And you couple that with your point is, I agree, people's lifestyles now or the, you know, it's almost like the, you know, they're really looking for that aspirational lifestyle right now, especially social media, and you see what other people are doing. I think it's going to be very, very dangerous. I think it's those two things. So they you know, they have this concept called DINKS, dual income, no kids, right?
3: I hate that term.
0: But
3: you're right. It's true. It's a thing. You know, spending, though, in the second quarter rose over 3% annualized, right? It's the fastest increase in a year. However, the savings rate dropped to 2.7% in June. That's the lowest in 4 years. So the point is people are spending more but saving less. A lot of reasons for that, right? Like we say, inflation, right? That, there's the obvious reason. However, it's also, I think, goes that proves the point where people want to spend more. They're not thinking about their future as much.
0: I think you're right about that. But there's also a demographic shift because you remember now you have like 70 million baby boomers. They're starting to leave the workforce in big numbers. So you have a big portion of the population that was saving is now spending their assets, not saving them. So I think that savings number, it's a little deceiving, and it's probably going to stay lower just because you have a huge chunk of the population that was in the workforce saving. And again, this is what I think is going to be one of the drivers of the economy is now the baby boomers are retiring. They've got like $80 trillion in assets. You know, they live long and prosper like Spock told them to do from Star Trek back in the day. And they're going to be spending their assets down and they're going to be giving some of that money to their grown children, helping them for down payments on houses.
3: I hope you're right.
0: Grandkids for for their education. So, you know, the savings rate, I wouldn't focus too much on that because, again, a lot of it has to do with demographics in this country. Right. But we got to bet on those baby boomers to spend. It's going to be the huge drivers of this economy.
3: If there's any wealthy baby boomers that want to sponsor this program, we're always open. We'll give you a great deal.
0: Call 800 number.
3: But now the key thing, too, here is that, you know, you talked about the baby boomers in the economy. One in four white collar workers hit a career stall before their peak earning years. Peak earning years between 45 to 54. That's a stall. That's where you're stalling your career. You're not getting any meaningful raises for 5 years. I think it's backwards looking, but I think that's really a thing of the economy from like 2022 to 2025, where we just saw everyone just kind of every company pinching their wallets, right? Not really sure where this economy is going on a policy standpoint, on an interest rate standpoint. I think that's going to change over the next 5 years. I really do.
0: Brian, I like your optimism. That's the perfect place to make this weekend finish off on a high note. It's been another great show. No pain, no gain.
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8: I'm Janice Kirkell. Today marks 6 months since Nancy Guthrie, the mother of Today Show host Savannah Guthrie, disappeared. Not a trace of her has been seen since she disappeared on February 1st. Pima County Sheriff Chris Nano says the investigation remains active.
9: We've got a lot of work ahead of us. We've done a lot of work, but we still have more. And there's not just in DNA, where labs across the country are working together, but in forensics analysis of thousands and thousands of videos, photos, and we also have still tens of thousands of tips that come in and we actively work on them.
8: He urged anyone with any information that could be helpful to investigators to call his office. He reiterated that he hoped the release of the ransom notes the other day would generate some responses from the community. In Amsterdam, a pride celebration in the form of a canal boat parade. Hundreds of thousands of people lining Amsterdam's canals. Just a week ago, there was a deadly attack on a pride event in Berlin. Tim Cox was at the parade. He says we cannot be intimidated.
10: Yeah, what happened last week in Berlin is, of course, is really dreadful for the people what there happened. Also today, it gives us a little bit a different perspective of how we're going to see the day today, because we have to remember the people that died there, and I think we have to make a statement to the world that we are here, and we are here to stay.
8: Despite any trepidation, hundreds of thousands attended. If you are a fan of the solar eclipse, book a ticket now to try to get overseas in less than 2 weeks.
11: For the first time in more than a century, a total solar eclipse is coming to mainland Spain with an even longer encore next summer. Toss in a meteor shower and a six-planet parade on the same day, and the heavens will be overflowing. Daytime darkness will descend August 12th across the Iberian Peninsula close to sunset, plus parts of Greenland and Iceland, as the sun, moon, and Earth align perfectly in the sky. Starting near the North Pole before tracking south, totality will last up to 2 minutes 18 seconds, an appetizer for an even longer solar show next year, a 6.5-minute extravaganza that will sweep from Spain to North Africa and into the Middle East. Matt Piper, Worldwide News Network.
8: President Trump today slammed U.S. Attorney General Jeanine Pirro, U.S. Attorney Jeanine Pirro, over her assessment that damage to the Lincoln Memorial reflecting pool was the result of a bad construction job and not vandalism, as Mr. Trump claims. Pirro made a motion to drop the criminal charges against David Hearn, a former Olympic canoeist who had been accused of deliberately damaging the pool. This is the Worldwide News Network.
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12: Partly sunny this afternoon, high near 85. Good afternoon, I'm Anita Bonita. If you're trying to get around the city today, make sure you plan your trip in advance. Summer Streets has closures on Lafayette Street and Park Avenue from the Brooklyn Bridge all the way up to Broadway and Dyckman Street in Inwood. And a bunch of side streets are also not passable by car. There is also the 6th Avenue Summer Fair from 34th to 42nd Streets. These closures don't just affect automobile traffic. Look for changes to bus routes as well. New Jersey's Skip the Stuff law takes effect today. Casual dining establishments will no longer be permitted to give single-use utensils or condiments unless the customer specifically asks for them or if the condiments are offered through self-service stations. Full-service restaurants can give those products out only if the customer requests them while ordering online. Nassau County Police have announced arrests in the killing of 18-year-old Michael David Grajeda Suazo of Hempstead, who was found in front of 545 Fulton Avenue on June 28th with puncture wounds to his torso. He was pronounced dead a short time later at a local hospital. 21-year-old Dennis Gonzalez Sordo and a 17-year-old whose name is being withheld have been charged with murder second degree. Welcome news for the 175,000 Manhattan households with cars who spend about 107 hours a year looking for parking. An Upper East Side teenager named Theo Derringer has developed and released an app that detects open street parking spots. Park Signal NYC uses the city's real-time cameras to detect open spaces. Derringer estimates that his app is accurate 90% of the time, and it even tracks the city's street cleaning schedule. Just a month after launch, it has more than 3,500 downloads. Derringer says he's hoping to expand to the outer boroughs as well. And it's 1986 all over again at Citi Field. Heroes of that championship season are on hand to celebrate the last time the Mets won the World Series, 40 years ago. From the WABC Weather Desk, partly sunny this afternoon, high of 85. Cloudy tonight, low around 72. I'm Anita Bonita, 77 WABC News.
4: It's the left versus the right. Debate. Heavyweight slugfest.
13: Good afternoon, everybody, and welcome to the left versus the right with Jake Novak. I'm David Patterson, and I always wanted to be a sports announcer. So, going. He's still here. And now he wrote letters to all of the people that had secondary homes that were worth $2 million and publicized it, which, by the way, I think is a violation. I don't know where I just have to go to a law library for a while, but I think that's a violation. People could get hurt when some imbecile takes the list and starts going out and damaging other people's property.
14: Well, Governor, I'll tell everyone what you told me when off the air when I first walked into the studio, which is this guy has got to go. I mean, he isn't gone, but Mayor Mamdani, this is the part that people need to understand, because I think there's a little bit of confusion about, even among the people who oppose the things that Mayor Mamdani has done. And we're starting with this tax thing, because that's kind of the latest thing, where he listed the names of all the people supposedly subject to this new second home tax. And it is a question whether or not it was legal for him to do that, for the city to do that.
13: Well, you know, I wanted him to do it because then maybe I'd be on the list. Yeah. And then I could go get a loan.
14: Yeah. Or maybe we can find out who we should get, you know, cozy up to. Is there some elderly individuals out there who might want to leave me their home before? It's the old Billy Crystal joke. And when Harry Met Sally, he thought that the real estate ad should be combined with the obituaries. You know, Mr. Ira Leventhal dies, leaving two children, a dog, and a lovely three-bedroom apartment on the Upper West Side. All kidding aside, this is just the latest thing. But I think a lot of people are confused. I think a lot of people think, well, these policies that I'm seeing from this mayor outrage me, but he's still so popular, and woe is us. Well, let me disabuse you of that. He is not popular. The latest Marist poll shows him with the lowest approval ratings of any first-year mayor at this point in his term. This is not popular stuff. Do not fall for this, oh, everyone's becoming a socialist in the city. It's not true. It's not true. He doesn't really have a plurality, let alone a majority of support for these policies. So it's time for everyone to speak up and stop being afraid of being shouted down by some loud, small minority.
13: You know, and let's go back to the end of 2025, mm-hmm. when there was a runoff, and the runoff was won by Mamdani, and Andrew Cuomo was second. And he was about 8 or 9 points behind him. And Curtis Sliwa was third, and I think he got like 7% of the total vote.
14: Right.
13: Now, everybody was saying, had he gotten out, maybe Cuomo could have beaten Mamdani. It's possible if there was enough publicity around both of them, but I don't think so. And the other thing was, when he stayed in, it didn't get any more votes for Mamdani. It just mixed the votes that were already there.
14: Yeah, it's, you know, again, rehashing a past election result is also not as important as figuring out. I mean, as long as you're someone who is an incumbent and looking and potentially looking for a second term. I mean, I happen to make the other argument about, for example, President Trump's approval ratings. This is not someone, for all the chatter otherwise, and don't listen to Steve Bannon. He's trying to get back into Trump's good graces and telling everyone he's definitely running for another term because he's falling for a loyalty trap that Trump has set for a bunch of people. But that aside, it's not as important to take a look at a incumbent who's not running for another term's popularity ratings. But for somebody like Mamdani, that's very important. That's more important than looking at his last election results. OK, and these policies that he's pursuing are not popular. They're not going to help him. And in many cases, there's no reason for them. For example, the whole to do earlier this month last month. About arresting Benjamin Netanyahu, there's no gain in the polls he's going to get for that. There was no point for that. He already knew that he legally wasn't going to be able to do it. So this was all just about parading what I think is his real raison d'etre for being mayor and wanting to get into politics, which is to harass Israel, to foment anti-Israel sentiment. I think that you can see that's what really floats his boat, not just as a mayor, but in the years before he was a mayor. You see him acting like an absolute wild man at some of these anti-Israel protests, including a day after the October 7th attacks before there was any response from Israel. The man is a rabid Israel hater, which basically makes him an anti-Semite. If the only Jewish state in the world is the only state who you get excited about bashing, then I'm sorry, you are an anti-Semite. It's as simple as that. Again, it's not about saying, well, I disagree with the government. No, you're saying the nation shouldn't exist. I'll have a debate with anyone about somebody. It's got the old Woody Allen joke. My first wife was a philosophy PhD, and every night we would have an argument, and she would prove I didn't exist. I mean, it's a little different than having an argument about, you know, whether we should give a particular policy one way or the other. I mean, this guy is off his rocker, and hopefully he'll go. We talked about this last time. There's an incredibly low ceiling for outward anti-Semites, people who make that in this country, You're not going to go that far. And it's time to put an end to this guy before he gets more New Yorkers injured and possibly killed. Because these are the flames he's stoking. And fear not. This isn't helping him in the polls. So don't be afraid of pushing back against this nonsense.
13: Now, tell me if my memory of this is correct. He originally said that he was going to have the police arrest Netanyahu, not because of his particular feelings about Netanyahu, but the fact that there's an international search to try to try him for war crimes. Then when it became clear to him that that could not happen, he then said, well, what we can actually do is picket and,
14: take to the streets.
13: To the streets.
14: Yeah, great.
13: And, and have a presence any place where he is. Then he turned around a third time and he said, well, if people want to, they can go and protest against him. So now he's had three opinions in like 8 days. And we've still never found out what he thinks about that. But it's clear that any way that he can bring these issues to a place where a lot of people talking about them are going to benefit him, I think a lot of people talking about them are going to benefit anybody but him.
14: This is also this is the first mayor I can ever remember who doesn't promote the city. You know, that's part of being mayor of New York City, is being a shameless promoter of New York City. And all he's doing is dividing people in the city, talking about bad things in the city. He also now is calling for reparations and reminding everyone how terrible New York City was before the Civil War and during the era of slavery. It is true. New York was very late in abolishing slavery, and there were some bad moments here. But that's not his job as a mayor in 2026 to tell people long since gone that how horrible they were. I mean, there's nobody living in New York City now who has any responsibility whatsoever for slavery or by the way, it was very anti-Lincoln in New York City, too. It wasn't really safe for him to be here when he was president. And the Copperhead Press was here in New York City, which was,
13: you know,
14: the,
13: and it's
14: hated,
13: amazing
14: hated
13: with
14: the,
13: New York City
14: union.
13: Being, you know, like the greatest city in the world, yeah. And that kind of thing. I never heard this information until, wow, I think I was in my mid-20s.
14: Yeah.
13: When somebody said it someplace one night, and I thought, oh, they don't know what they're talking about. But, you know, you go to the library, you start reading, and it's true.
14: Yeah. So again, I'm not telling Mayor Mondani to suppress history. But that's not his job. He's supposed to be a shameless self-promoter for New York City. He's not supposed to do national interviews saying, this is a horrible city, we have a horrible history, and here's how we're going to fix it. That's not his job. And it's incredible. And he's doing this with so many things. Oh, it's terrible that New York City is so close and connected to Israel. You know, Silicon Alley, I don't know if they still call it that, but the tech companies that are based heavily here in New York City, there's a tremendous Israeli presence, a tremendous taxpayer base. New York City is making a lot of money from its partnerships with Israel and Israeli companies and entrepreneurs who come here and make this their U.S. Headquarters, which, by the way, they've got a lot of other choices. Ask the folks in Palo Alto. I mean, that's kind of base number two for Israelis. Palo Alto is heavily Israeli, and we don't want to lose more business to Palo Alto or any other city or Las Vegas or wherever else Israelis are going. You know, you got to basically you're a salesman for the city, and he's the opposite of that. In addition to the anti-Semitism that he's stoking, in addition to so many other things, and let's just together make this clear to everyone who thinks they can fix this problem. I am so outraged by these morons who think that the solution to this is to invite Zohra Mamdani, and he hasn't responded to it, to go to the Holocaust Museum. Like, he's going to go to the Holocaust Museum and suddenly become more favorable to Israel and less anti-Semitic. No, if he goes to the Holocaust Museum, it'll almost be like an amusement park for him. I think he will enjoy looking at the pictures of Jews being slaughtered. I think he'll enjoy that not because he's necessarily a sadist, but because this will feed the false narrative that a lot of people believe in the Islamist world, the ones who do believe the Holocaust happened, or at least are willing to admit it, that yes, it happened, and that's why they came and attacked us, because they were looking for revenge and the Nazis were already dead and they came after us, which is not true by any stretch. Actually, there's a lot more Arab Muslims in the world alive today because of Israel. Otherwise, they would be killed by the Ottoman Empire or would have starved to death. So it's completely not true either. But sending him to the Holocaust Museum would be like a picnic for him and for people like him. So please stop with that nonsense.
13: You know, I'm wondering if New York City's position would have been during the Peloponnesian Wars. In other words, it's just so far away from reality and basic time that, you know, why would you, when I got elected, actually, I wasn't elected governor, but, you know.
14: Became governor.
13: We'll take that out.
14: Yeah.
13: But when I became governor, what I wanted to do was talk about the greatness of the state, just like you said. And, you know, you go back and you find really interesting pieces of information about, you know, victories long before the Civil War and then inevitably how New York became really the haven for people in the 30s and 40s and really the 50s as a place that they felt they

0: And one of the ones that made me sad was I decided to look at the decision to make the Erie Canal. Now, going to the end of the story first, the Erie Canal made New York the Empire State. That's why they call it the Empire State.
1: Oh, yeah.
0: It was a massive economic boom to the entire state, but especially to Western New York and to the Midwestern states. It was a huge, it was the AI of its time. It was the internet of its time. It was it was the huge thing. And here's how it happened. There were a lot of people who thought of the idea of making a canal that would allow goods and people to get easily from Western New York all the way to New York City into the Atlantic coastal cities and then vice versa into the Great Lakes region. But there was a man who was in debtor's prison who literally wrote, which is the dumbest idea. I've never understood debtor's prison. Like, okay, you owe us money and now we're going to put you in prison where you can't make any money to pay us back. It's the dumbest thing. But while he was in debtor's prison, his name was Hawley. He wrote a very detailed plan. Instead of just dreaming about it, he wrote a very detailed plan for the canal. And it came to the attention of then New York City Mayor DeWitt Clinton, who looked at it and said, this is great. We're going to do this. And then DeWitt Clinton became the governor of New York State. And he really did it. And I'm thinking to myself today, even a Republican governor, but let's just say a Democrat governor, what governor today would look at a business plan like that from an individual person, whether they were in prison or not, and make that a priority? I just don't see it anymore. Like, but that's what we want from our government, to open the opportunities for people, not creating wealth for their cronies. I'm not talking about that. I'm just talking about, here's an idea that will create economic opportunity for the state and a wonderful change for everyone. And I'm going to take this ball and run with it with this particular plan that we're going to do. I can't even imagine a Republican governor pretty much doing that today. I can't. I mean, I can imagine smaller projects, but they would ask for the federal money. And then they would basically say, well, what can my voters get out of this? And where are my donors coming in? They just wouldn't do that. And that's sad. I mean, where is the DeWitt Clinton of today? And who knows what, I don't remember what political party it was. He was probably a Democrat, but what does it matter? I mean, well, back then it was before like the Republican Party existed. So he's probably,
1: yes, I guess he was
0: probably a Democrat Republican. He was probably a Jefferson, Democrat, Jeffersonian, but whatever he was, it doesn't matter. It's like, this is what, I mean, when are we going to get this again?
1: What do you think the next few months is like based on the incidents that have occurred this summer? And also the reactions from the executive branch in New York City, the mayor's office.
0: Well, I was encouraged by, the quickest answer is this depends on the actual voters. A lot of people can talk about it from the Trump administration pushback on this Mamdani guy. We can get more people in the city council and elected leaders in New York. And by the way, we had Donovan Richards respond to our show last week as the borough president of Queens, who we praised for standing up to Mamdani for these issues. So that's great. But ultimately, it's going to be need the people who are going to have to make it more clear that this is not acceptable. They're going to have to do some protesting, peaceful protesting, not like the harassment that Mamdani's calling against for Mamdani and against other people who support Israel. So that's the first thing. But, we only have like a little less than a minute for this first segment. So let's use this as a tease, Governor. I think the best answer to your question, though, lies in our most important midterm election right here in New York State. And that's the race for governor. And I think that this issue needs to become the central issue of this governor's race. And we'll get more into that when we come back.
1: Optimism from Jake Novak. I've waited 3 months sitting here to see. What a great statement. We've got some other statements coming from our sponsors, but when we come back, we're going to pick the brain of Mr. Novak some more. We might even find out where we're going to be in 5 years.
2: It's the left versus the right.
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1: 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It's the left versus the right. Debate. Heavyweight slugfest.
2: I'm so happy that all of you resisted the temptation to turn the dial to see if there's anything better on than we are. It's not true. It is a mathematical fact. It is understood all over this state and this country that it's WABC 77. This is where you get your news, and this is where you hear everyone's opinion.
3: This is a good time for me to do what Mayor Mamdani is not doing, which is shameless self-promotion. But I do think that I have a solid ground for this. I hope that everyone listening is telling everyone about this show, because I keep hearing people saying, oh, there's no political discourse in America that's nice, that's intelligent, that's friendly, that has good. I mean, honestly, I don't think there's anything I've done in broadcasting that I've been more proud of than this show that we've been doing for these last several months. I'm telling you, it's like we talk about solutions, we talk about history, we have fun. I don't think that there's anything even close to this on any other platform. There's just no one else who's actually having a discussion about how to fix things, where to go, and what's really happening. I think if you're depressed about this, or if you like, you got to tell your friends that there's actually something to listen to that maybe it will make them feel better or give them some ideas. That's all I can say. So that's my shameless self-promotion, but I think I have ground for it. I think I do.
2: You know, yesterday, Jake, I was in the car with my wife, and she got out of the car. She went someplace, and I realized it was 3 o'clock. So I turned on the car radio and listened to the show. And I can honestly say, if I didn't know who it was and I didn't know, you know, what the station was about or that kind of thing, I paid a lot of attention, and there was a real discussion about policy, and particularly about what is the easiest way to try to bring this country back together without consternation or antagonistic rhetoric. And I thought that that show was quite good. Easy enough for me to say, because I was half of it. You were the other half. And I think this is, in many respects, perhaps a revival of a certain type of talk radio, where I think at one point it became the host temper that day, who the host doesn't want to talk about, and that kind of thing. Pretty much everything's on the table when we come around.
3: Right. And I never, when I'm doing a solo show or with you, I never want to present a hopeless case to anyone. I mean, we might say there's something very dire, and I do think the situation with this mayor is very dire. This is not leadership. This is not responsible leadership. This wouldn't be responsible leadership in the private sector, let alone the public sector. That said, again, I don't think it's a unsolvable problem. I think that most people understand that the policies he's pursuing are dangerous, and that he's not really right for this job in any way whatsoever. And we talked months ago about how I don't know how many 34-year-olds from any background are qualified to be mayors of New York City right now. I'm sorry. I mean, that's not ageism. It's just a fact. And unfortunately, he's much worse than all of that. Nevertheless, I still look at a city, and I'm looking out a window right now, that's infinitely better than the one I came to when I moved to New York City as a preteen in 1981. I'm still looking at an opportunity here at a station like this, and with the internet backing it, for people to get more ideas out there. And yeah, there's a lot of chaff with the wheat. I get it. But still, wonderful things are available to us. The whole of human knowledge is in our hands right now. We can look it up on our phones, and we spend our time looking at cat videos. But still, we could get the whole of human knowledge if we wanted to. So I think that there's a lot of positives here, but we are trying to focus on the good and the bad here. And so that said, I think we have a tremendous opportunity to make something good and make some lemonade out of the lemons of Mayor Mamdani with the governor's race now that's starting to get into full swing. It's a slow starter, midterm elections always are. But with the latest poll showing that Bruce Blakeman is within striking distance, and yes, it was his own campaign poll, but let's, even if you double it, let's say he said he was 4 points behind. Let's say he's even 8 points behind. That's a winnable race for him right now in unseating Kathy Hochul. And I think that Bruce, and as we said from the way beginning, both of us said this, Bruce Blakeman to win needs to make this election about Zohran Mamdani, even though he's only the mayor of one city in the state, because Zohran Mamdani is a threat to the entire state, and Kathy Hochul enabled him with her endorsement.
2: And, you know, speaking of making things about Zohran Mamdani, as you know, a week ago, Friday, the former assemblyman Dov Hyken, who served in the legislature for years, came on
3: Ketzer
2: Cosby, and a really great guy. And he and I got to know each other when I had written something that I think was a little misconstrued. It wasn't written correctly, and I can't even remember where he read it. But I got a letter from him. And this is back in the days when people wrote letters to each other.
3: Yeah.
2: So I wrote him a letter back, and that led to me going to his office in the assembly, in the building where the assembly members each have an office. And from that beginning, we have an incredible friendship over the years. And I think it was made clear on that show. Well, as the weekend went on, we decided to take up the idea of going to the Attorney General's office and finding out if some of the violence that, you know, happened at different events, almost all of them Jewish events, is in any way violating any type of federal crime. And so what we thought we would do, and the assemblyman, former assemblyman Hyken, took the initiative, is we called up the assistant United States attorney who's an, a head of the Civil Rights Bureau. And finally, she talked to Dov Hyken, and she told him that they were very concerned after they read the letter that we said we were going to send them, and that they were looking into it. And he said to the assistant attorney general who's in charge of the Civil Rights Bureau, but as I talk about this, it would it be all right if I said that I spoke to you? Don't worry, I won't talk about anything we discussed. She said to him, you can talk to me, and anything we discussed, feel free to share it with whoever you'd like. And I thought, now there is somebody in government who really wants to stand up and try to get something done, or even if they look into it and there are too many legal obstacles, as she had pointed out in the conversation with Mr. Hyken, there is it helps, it lets us know that somebody hears us, and I think that's the condition that we're in right now.
3: Yeah, and he needs to be treated in the in a way that and understand that he has to fear some reprisals. And this isn't just a Mayor Mamdani New York City problem. We have a number of cities and states in this country that have decided that they no longer accept federalism or the Constitution, that they decide that they can. I mean, this all started with the whole sanctuary cities thing, which is such a head scratcher. You know, if you say to the country, we're not going to follow a particular law, we're working to get it overturned, we're working to get this changed, we're just literally not going to follow law. Well, if as a political say you're not going to follow any law, then all law you're not following. Then the whole idea of the laws that you must follow has been ruined. So, of course, you're going to encourage more people to break other laws, which is exactly what's happened in the sanctuary cities. It's not just the illegal aliens who come to the sanctuary cities and commit crimes. It's other people, other criminals who might be born here. So like, hey, wait a minute. This is a city where they don't respect the law. Sign me up. Where's my next bus ticket? I want to go to that place. And that's another thing that Mamdani's doing. The things that he's talking about are not legal in this country. And he can say all he wants about how we would like to overturn this, but instead it's, no, we're not going to accept this law. Well, that's not how it works. That's not how it works, especially not for people who are in public office. I mean, my goodness, a public official saying, oh, I don't want to accept the Constitution, that should be absolutely disqualifying, period.
2: The freedoms that allowed you to say that you're not going to provide that opportunity for freedom for others is really what disqualifies you really from being a leader. Mm-hmm. You're supposed to be the one that steps in and says, well, wait a minute. Let me make a few phone calls. Let's get a few people together here and start figuring out how we can solve some of these problems. He's got enough problems. There's crime. There's affordability. There's unemployment. There are people walking the streets almost either homeless or just got out of someplace and have become homeless again. He's got a full schedule of things he could do that could be positive rather than engaging in this rhetoric and this sort of diatribe like we're in some philosophy class at an Ivy League university.
3: Yeah, and it's also incredibly cowardly. It's one thing to say we're not going to follow a federal law. Okay, tough guy, you will now not get one penny of federal funding. How about that?
2: Yeah.
3: You don't want to follow the federal law, then fine. No, not one penny in federal funding for anything. No roads, nothing. No education money, no food, no welfare, none. And so when they know that isn't going to be the response or the result, it's not exactly courageous to say that you're going to have a sanctuary city or do something like that. And that, by the way, should be the response all the time to any city that says that. And you can be a president or a federal official who says, look, go ahead and go through the court system and go through the and see if you and maybe go through Congress and get this rule overturned if that's what you want. But you can't say we're not going to follow an existing law on the books. You cannot do that. This is very simple stuff. But I also want to disabuse everyone listening from thinking, well, this is all part of a larger plan. Mamdani's trying to do something else. Folks, this is what he's trying to accomplish.
2: Yeah, this is the plan.
3: The fear, the violence, the resentment, whether or not there's a communist takeover of New York, whether or not they get all these laws changed or not, this is already mission accomplished. The listing of putting everyone's personal name in there, whether they were really eligible for this extra tax or not, and putting fear and pain into the hearts of these people was the goal. That's what communists do. I talked about this last week. The communists didn't jail the czar and his wife or try to change, get him to make a statement. They killed him. And they killed his wife.
2: And
3: they
2: killed his children.
3: And they killed his nieces and nephews. And that wasn't like, oh, to make a point or to start something else. No, that was the goal. That was the buildup, the release. The violence is the means are the end for these people. Zohran Mamdani is enjoying the fear that he has injected into the Jewish community. The fear and hand-wringing by elderly people who probably don't have too much income, but they might be sitting in an apartment that's worth something, and to extra tax and put their, not only to give them an extra tax, which is one thing, but to put their names out there in the public so that someone could potentially harass them. Or, by the way, it's not just for example, someone who might harass them in the street and yell at them, but what about some kind of a realtor kind of person who might want to say, well, that extra tax is coming, and try to push and pressure them to sell and get them out of their apartment and before they're ready or whether they want to or not. There's all kinds of reverberations to this and connotations to what he's doing. At the end of the day, it's just fear and pain. And by the way, it might get overturned in the courts, but it doesn't matter. It's a win-win. Maybe he wins in the court, maybe he doesn't, but he still gets the fear and the pain. He still gets people angry and upset and frightened. That is what communism is about: resentment, not about redemption. And once you understand that, you can see why they're doing all these things.
2: I turn the clock back, Jake, to last week when we were on, and toward the end of the show, you had a moment. Actually, you had a few of them, but what it was about was the understanding in the Bible with Cain and Abel, that Cain was a communist.
3: Yeah, he was the first communist.
2: He didn't kill Abel because Abel married some woman that he wanted to marry. He didn't kill Abel because they had a bet on the Super Bowl and Abel won. He didn't kill Abel because Abel was playing the market and come into a lot of money and he didn't have any. He killed Abel because he didn't like him.
3: Even if
2: he had killed him and named all the other reasons, that wasn't the reason. And that is really one of the most astounding conversations I've ever heard. I'm really happy I was in it. It was last week that there are people out there who are just haters. And I'm not talking about the haters where someone has music out and someone calls someone else a hater because they don't like the music, but they actually hate the human life that we assume came from somewhere and want to extinguish it without having any idea what the repercussions would be.
3: Yeah, the authors of the Bible, and whether that you believe that's God or some or a human, understood that resentment was the most dangerous emotion for civilization. That resentment and civilization can't work together. You can have jealousy. I can be jealous of my neighbor's Mercedes and say, I'm going to work a little harder and buy that Mercedes. Or I'm going to ask him, hey, will you give me that Mercedes if I do a couple of, you know, when you're ready to trade it in and we can get a deal, whatever. I mean, that's jealousy can sometimes lead to very good things, although I don't like feeling jealous and it's rare that when I do. But I understand that there's negatives to it as well. But resentment, there's no redemptive quality to resentment. You hate that person. You're right. You just hate them. And you can use the excuse of what they have as being the reason. If only I had that too, I would like them or I wouldn't be as violent. That's a lie. It's not true. It's one of those, it's just an excuse. And resentment. So the Bible understood that, which is why they make Cain really, you're hard pressed to find a worse villain in the Bible than Cain. And as I said last week, the rabbis in the unwritten mythological wisdom of the Jewish people have for thousands of years said that when Cain died, he was such a bad dude that the earth just opened and swallowed him up. There was no grave. There was nothing.
2: No heaven.
3: Yeah. God had him erased in that way.
2: No services for Cain.
3: Yeah. No flowers. You know, nothing. No Social Security death benefit. None of that. And
2: no will.
3: Yeah. No will. And, you know, and it's funny. So, you know, and by the way, like a communist, to continue with the story, you know, when he's busted, when God basically says, you know, I know you killed your brother, he doesn't say, I'm sorry, the first thing he says is, okay, well, what are you going to do for me? You know, the famous line is, am I my brother's keeper?
2: Which is,
3: I think, not as interesting to me as when God says, listen, I'm going to banish you for this. He says, well, wait a minute. You need to protect me. I mean, the guy is like those people who are in prison and demand all the luxuries. It's like, you know, just be lucky that we're not putting you under the prison, dude.
2: Right.
3: And he's not only resentful, Governor, he's entitled. He has a tremendous sense of entitlement. I am entitled to X, Y, and Z. And again, another fascinating part of the Bible is there are no human rights listed in the Bible, just responsibilities. In other words, you can tell someone, hey, Governor, you have the right to X, Y, and Z. Very nice. Wait a minute. Who's providing it? Get back to me on that. Instead of saying everyone is responsible to do X, Y, and then suddenly human rights become a charge instead of an entitlement to you. This is something that you need to provide to others so that you can also have it in return. And Cain is not only resentful, but he's super entitled. He gets it. He does get God's protection. He gets the mark of Cain, which warns anyone from killing him while he's out in the wilderness there. You know, a lot of good it does him. But the point is, folks, this is what it's about. It's about resentment. Again, Cain doesn't kill Abel so that he can get something out of it. He kills him because he wants to kill. That's what he wanted. He enjoyed the act of murdering him. Mom Donnie and the people like him believe that there's some kind of revenge that they're getting by going after certain people. First of all, they're not. They're not getting revenge on anyone. None of us ever heard of him, okay, before this election. We didn't do anything bad to you, okay? And by the way, Mayor Mamdani, what a great life you had. You went to fancy schools. You have a beautiful compound that your family owns in Uganda. You're a rich, entitled person. You've got nothing to be resentful about. But you are. It doesn't, you know, again, there's no resentment doesn't have to have a reason. It actually doesn't ever have a reason, really. And he's enjoying the pain and suffering that he's meeting out to the rest of the public.
2: And by inflicting it to the rest of the public, it's just like a fire that spreads.
3: Mm-hmm.
2: Some people are smart enough to get away from it. Some people are curious and wind up being enveloped by it. And I think that's where we're hoping, you know, after the last mayor, Mayor Adams, left, that there would be this kind of reaction. When John Lindsay was elected in 1965, and he was a Republican, and, you know, I was in a Democratic family, but by the first year, 2 years, people said, you know, I don't agree with all of his policies, but he really makes you like the city and called it Fun City and that kind of thing. And then when it kind of looked like he might be a goner because he was now running for his reelection, he goes to Queens and hangs out with the Mets for like 3 months.
3: Yeah, it worked.
2: He was in every picture about the Mets.
3: Yeah. And we'll talk, you know, when we come back, we'll talk about another thing that he did. It was the phony apology commercial, which really worked for him. And we'll talk about that.
2: All right. We'll be right back.
1: It's the left versus the right.
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5: 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I want to speak from the heart for a moment. We see your phone calls coming in, and I really want to speak from the heart. 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Especially if I see two or three on a single block. 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
1: 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It's the left versus the right debate. Heavyweight slugfest.
2: We're back on the left versus the right, and this part of the show, we are moving in the direction, since we've been moving here all along, and as I said, I don't even know why they do Religion on the Line on Sundays, because
3: I know, we're being,
2: Jake and I take care of it every Saturday.
3: Yeah.
2: The conversation we were having off the air that we are willing to share with all of you is, who was the great apologist of all time?
3: Yeah.
2: And
3: by that, we mean someone who made it a legitimate apology, not like just someone who apologizes for bad people, but some apologizes for their own behavior. That's what we mean.
2: Yes, exactly. And so we went through Neville Chamberlain, who after he lost to Churchill in the last few months of his life, he actually became a strong, loyal, leader trying to save England from the Nazis. And who else did we have? We had,
3: well, I left one out, but we talked about Henry Wallace, who was FDR's second vice president, who was very, very supportive of the USSR and was too soft on communism. And then later in his life, basically the last decade of his life, realized his mistake and became a very staunch opponent of communism and the USSR. And so whether or not he ever gave a speech apologizing for it or not, who cares? Actions speak louder than words. He truly reversed course. We also talked about Golda Meir. Golda Meir, I don't think she ever made a speech taking responsibility for the Yom Kippur War, not heeding the very clear warnings Israel had about it, but she worked very hard to make up for it, and especially after she left the prime minister's office. She was a pretty decent emissary during some of the Camp David Accord process, and she was one of the first people to meet Anwar Sadat when he flew to Jerusalem in 1977. So some of these people, again, without necessarily making a speech, but there was one name I left out, and we talked about him several months ago. But Stephen Douglas, who was the big states' rights guy.
2: Oh, yeah, that's right.
3: Debated Abraham Lincoln in the great debates, so much so that when the secession happened, the Confederacy approached him and asked him to be the president of the Confederacy. They figured he would say yes enthusiastically, and he told him to go take a hike. And instead, he went right to President Lincoln and said, Abe, what you planning on doing about these secessionists? And Lincoln said something along the lines of, like, well, I'm thinking of raising an army of 250,000. And Douglas like, no, you better raise an army of 1 million and you better beat their brains out. And to me, that was an incredible act of selflessness on behalf of Stephen Douglas. He knew exactly the enemy really well. He was an advisor and a supporter of the war effort against the Confederates. So again, you know, but as far as speeches go, I was thinking about a particular commercial that John Lindsay did not have a great first term as mayor. This was the height of some of the decay of New York, his first term being 65 to 69.
2: Right.
3: And, you know, it was a cultural thing. It's at the governor. You're exactly right. Before the break, he started to hitch his wagon to the Mets, who were the Miracle Mets team. And as they won the World Series in October, somehow people, you know, lopped Lindsay in with it, and it did help him win. But another thing that helped him win was a brilliant commercial, although I think nauseating in a way when you really look at it, a brilliant commercial that he did where he kept mentioning all the things that had gone wrong in his first term. And people thought, wow, there he is. He's apologizing for them. But listen to the text. He keeps saying, it was a mistake to do this. It was a mistake to do that. He never said it was my mistake or I'm sorry. He just makes it sound like there was somebody else who made a mistake. And he knows that, and there's going to be lessons learned from it. But people thought he was apologizing, but he really wasn't. And his second term was worse.
2: Remember, he tried to run for president.
3: Yeah, for a hot minute in 72. Changed parties. He had been a Republican. He had been a Rockefeller Republican type. And he changed parties to become a Democrat so he could run against Nixon. The entire Democratic Party leading into 72 was convinced that Nixon was incredibly vulnerable. Because as late as 71, his opinion polls were really low.
2: Oh,
3: only for him to win.
2: Did they get that wrong?
3: Yeah, only for them to choose a ridiculous nominee who couldn't beat couldn't win an election for dog catcher in George McGovern, and to lose 49 out of 50 states. But there was a free for all in 71 and early 72, including there was a Republican who tried to challenge Nixon too. I forget his name, but there was the conventional wisdom was that Nixon was incredibly vulnerable, and he ended up winning the biggest landslide ever in the Electoral College, other than George Washington, who never, you know, only lost one vote or something like that.
2: Well, Nixon really surprised people. I think he was an odds-on loser from, I'd say, beginning of 71, is the year before the 72 elections. And he wasn't a president left you feeling a lot about what he was doing, even though he's a very bright person and really had a great idea of how to deal with China, how to deal with the Soviet Union, and that kind of thing. But in somewhere in the transmission, the public didn't pick up on that. And that's why I thought he would lose in 72. I'm glad I didn't bet anyone on it.
3: Yeah, you know, Doug Schoen, who's a guest on WABC a lot, has a great book about this. And he explains that one of the things that Nixon did, and this isn't a small thing, he basically stole all of the Democrats' winning issues. They wanted an end to the war. Done. He basically got the war
2: done.
3: They wanted better environmental laws. Done. He created the EPA. They wanted some kind of response to the drug problem in America. Done. He created the war on drugs. Actually, this was better than the war on drugs. The Nixon anti-drug program was incredibly successful because it didn't try to stop people from trying them. It created treatment centers for
2: right.
3: The whole methadone thing, which is, listen, methadone ain't great. It's not a way you want to live, but you can function from day to day on it. And the methadone clinics, which Nixon was encouraged to create to help all these GIs coming back from Vietnam hooked on heroin, that was the real impetus for it. He wasn't really looking for votes there, but he stole an issue from them there. He stole a lot of the left's issues and winning issues. And by the time the election rolled around, they were forced to cleave to their most incredibly far out stuff. So acid, abortion, and amnesty was what the Republicans labeled the Democrat convention in 72 to be about. And they fell for it. And they, like we said, they lost 49 of 50 states. But, you know, the point is, though, and I have always maintained this, which is why, once again, Governor, I have my alter ego, which is Jake Novak, unemployable political consultant, because no professional political consultant will tell a candidate, especially an incumbent, to truly apologize for something. That's verboten. Don't ever do that. Oh, no, never admit that you made a mistake. And I think that that's wrong. If you are credible in your apology for a policy mistake that you've made, not something nasty that you said, because everyone can say anything now. But if you sit in front of the microphone one day and say, I supported this policy. I see now it was wrong and it isn't working. I'm going to end it and we're going to do something better. I think that that would be incredibly positive for a candidate's chances. But there's no political consultant in the world who would ever tell their client to do that, which is why they're all terrible. They really are. I can't stand them.
2: There was a situation where a number of taxpayers did not get the money that was supposed to be sent to them. And, you know, as the days, you know, a couple of days went by, it became clear that it hadn't gotten done. And this was state taxes, of which I ran because I was governor then. And I was so shocked. I didn't know who to yell at. I didn't know who to fire. You know, in other words, I didn't know anything. And so finally, I asked for time on television. And I came on and I said, overnight, we have conducted an extensive amount of research to find out who's responsible for the fact that so many New Yorkers who work as hard as you do and need to support your families. And the result of that, the result of this research and the result of this investigation is we have found the perpetrator and you're looking at him. I actually said this, Jake.
3: No, it's great. It's great.
2: All of a sudden, things turned around. It was amazing.
3: Yeah. I mean, people, again, it can't be phony. It can't be.
2: No, it can't be phony.
3: Yeah.
2: You have to mean it. But at the same time, if you maintain the sincerity of it, you know, there's not just a ploy to get people back on my side. Obviously, whoever I put there to do it didn't do it. So it was my fault. I thought I should take the blame for it.
3: Yeah, and I think people so much would like to hear a legitimate apology that in the cases that we've mentioned where someone came close enough to doing that, it really helps. So the John's Lindsay commercial where he says it was a mistake, but people perceive
2: that's very clever.
3: What we want. Ronald Reagan, when he finally basically addressed the nation about the Iran-Contra scandal, said the phrase, mistakes were made. He never said, I personally made a mistake. But that was close enough. This is how much listen up, political consultants. Because I know that you you think you're doing well. You're not. You're doing a terrible job. You're all doing a terrible job. Okay? And you're a big reason why the country is politically in a mess. I think there's a lot of great things going on in this country. Politics, not so much. But the public is so starving for true contrition from a leader. That these two, I've just given you two instances where they really didn't apologize, but they came close enough so that the people
2: right.
3: liked it. The people took it close enough. Good. Close, you know, we'll take it. So if you have, you know, again, let's talk about Kathy Hochul, because we were going to talk about this Blakeman Hochul campaign. And if Blakeman makes his campaign about protecting the rest of us from Zohra Mamdani, he will win. He needs to do that. But if Kathy Hochul gave a speech tomorrow saying, I should have, because it wasn't even my policy in the beginning with, I made a mistake in my first term not overturning the cashless bail. I made a mistake in endorsing Zohra Mamdani. If she says, I made a mistake, her poll numbers would soar. I promise you. I'll put any amount of money on it.
2: You've got to have that I in there, or the way I did it is you're looking at him, which meant me.
3: Yeah.
2: It would be the worst thing. Let's say if you were the consultant to one of these candidates, but when they got up, their self-preservation overwhelms what would have been sincere to say, and they look terrible.
3: Yeah.
2: You know, and they probably don't even get to the apology.
3: I'm telling you that, and this is a huge part of decent leadership that we just don't have. Nobody does this, and it's because the political consultants tell you, you can't do this. And I know a lot of people listening are thinking like, well, I would never hear President Trump apologize for anything. Well, you know what? First of all, President Trump has shown that he can change gears on a policy. So, no, he hasn't given the speech where he said, I'm sorry, I made this mistake. And I'd love for any one of our leaders to do that. But I do believe he does shift gears all the time, which drives some people crazy. But, hey, that's fine. But honestly, Donald Trump is a entity unto himself. A lot of the rules do not apply to him. And again, he's not running again for another office. I alluded to this in an earlier segment. President Trump has very wisely realized the second he was elected in 2024 that he would immediately be considered a lame duck president like anybody else in their second term who can't run for another office. And so he didn't want anybody publicly running for office any earlier than they should be. He didn't want people talk. So he has been very much stoking the flames of this nonsense that he's going to run for another term in 2028. But it's a loyalty test, Governor.
2: He cracked a joke a week ago Friday at the dinner that in my first term, then in my second term, then in my third term, and they all laughed, and he goes, I'm just kidding.
3: Yeah. I mean, but it's actually been a pretty smart strategy because it shows the people who have been too open and obvious about wanting to run in 2028 have proven that they're not going. I mean, this isn't about their right to do it or not to. Of course, they have a right to do that. But if you're a president who's worried about being considered a lame duck too soon, you don't want people in your own party starting to get people thinking about 2028 too soon before he's finished with the agenda that he wants to accomplish.
2: You know what he said? That you know, I thought he lost the 2020 election. I really believe that. I thought he won the 2024 election. Mm-hmm. Didn't have any problem with that. But when he was talking the other day, he said, you know something? If everything had been done right, I wouldn't even be here right now, because 20 to 24 would have been his second term and he'd have been out. Mm-hmm. And the funny thing is, in all the time that, you know, the debate back and forth about whether or not he really won or who fixed the election and that kind of thing, I never thought about the fact that if he had won, he was one that would have been his second term, and then he would have left. At least I assume that he would have left.
3: I mean, right, that's a good point. But the it's important to understand that this is a game that he's playing, and it's not exactly it sounds like some things that Roman emperors used to do. You know, it's not exactly a foolish game. And so you have people now who are not only not falling for it by making it clear. I mean, it seems like J.D. Vance is making it sound like he really wants to run, which I don't think the president appreciates. He doesn't want people talking about that until he's ready to sort of be someone who's talked about a little bit more in the past tense. But then you have other desperate people like Steve Bannon, who is a desperate, desperate person right now, falling for it and going very public this past week saying it's a foregone conclusion. President Trump's absolutely running for another term in hopes of proving how loyal he is to a president who doesn't believe he's loyal anymore. And there's plenty on tape in the Epstein files and elsewhere proving that Steve Bannon is not loyal to Donald Trump. And this is a desperate, desperate attempt by him to make it sound like, oh, no, he's always supported him. It's an interesting litmus test. And I want everyone listening not to fall for it. President Trump's not going to run in 2028, okay? But he doesn't want people focusing on 2028 before he's finished with his agenda. He doesn't want to be considered a lame duck even for a minute. And that's why he's been encouraging this chatter on both sides. But don't fall for it. And also, if you're looking for someone to support as a candidate on the Republican side, don't fall for it either. You know, if you come out too publicly saying, I want this guy, it's too early anyway, but it'll definitely not put you in the good White House.
2: Yeah, it has to be organic. It can't be where a situation is forced by a candidate that gets in and raises a lot of money and gets ahead in the polls right away. And then, and how many times have we seen that happen? And then all of a sudden, somebody else comes along, and all of a sudden, the person who is out in front, their poll numbers are going down. They're really not communicating with the public, and somebody upends them, and they don't become president.
3: Right, and you have a president now, and you have a situation as always. No matter who the president is, we talked about this. You don't want to be a front runner, even a front runner, let alone someone who's. You don't want to be a front runner for president anywhere earlier than 8 months before Election Day, and preferably 6 months. It puts a target on your back, and that's not where you want to be.
2: So, Jake, I have time to raise money.
3: Yeah, that's right. Don't don't say that publicly. You ruined it. You blew it. Don't say it.
2: I guarantee you that if I win, I will still come back every Saturday and do the left versus the right with you. And it's been a pleasure doing it all these months, and pleasure doing it with you today. And so thank you for joining us again.
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7: I'm Janice Turkell. Nancy Guthrie, mother of Today Show host Savannah Guthrie, disappeared exactly 6 months ago, February 1st. Not a trace of her has been seen since. Pima County Sheriff Chris Nanos urged anyone with information to call his office.
8: A lot of people have called us with information, but we also know a lot of people are hesitant to do so. And so I hope that by constantly reminding the public, we're here, we're not going anywhere. If you have information, someone knows who this person is. Someone knows something. We want that person to call us.
7: Nano says the investigation remains active in terms of examining videos, photos, and tips. He says the case is not cold. He reiterated that he hoped the release of ransom notes the other day would generate some responses. Spain today put up a 1,600-foot barrier on the sea border between its North African territory of Ceuta and neighboring Morocco after tens of thousands of migrants breached the frontier earlier in the week. Officials in Spain said today that at least 67 migrants died, including some who drowned and others who were killed in a stampede to cross a breakwater barrier. This Sudanese migrant said it's not only dangerous but costly to try to get to Spain.
9: I was in Morocco for 1 year and a half. I didn't try only for one time, but my friends, they tried maybe 30, 40 times. Yeah, and it costs time, by the way. Each time you are, chance you are trying, it costs you about 100 or 150 euro.
7: The sudden arrival of 50 to 60,000 migrants in the territory between Thursday and Friday sparked a humanitarian crisis and reignited the immigration debate in Europe and beyond, though most of the migrants soon went back. The New York Times says the Justice Department has subpoenaed the records of freelance journalist Matthew Cole as part of an investigation into the sourcing of a 2025 story about a botched U.S. military operation in North Korea. The story, co-written by Cole, cited 24 unnamed sources in detailing how Navy SEALs killed several unarmed North Koreans during an early 2019 mission to plant a listening device near the country's coast. A Times spokesperson called the probe, quote, part of the government's escalating attacks on journalists, which should concern all Americans. WestJet, Canada's second-largest carrier, says it has canceled 86 flights so far in response to the Canadian Union of Public Employees' notice to strike. This is the Worldwide News Network.
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1: 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A common sense recap of the day's biggest stories. It's John Katzimatidis and Rita Cosby. This is the Katz and Cosby Tunnel to Towers Weekend Special on 77 WABC.
10: President Trump says Democratic Socialists are communists. And this midterm election, voters have a clear choice between common sense and all-out crazy. Welcome to another special edition of Katz and Cosby. I am Rita Cosby, along with John Katzimatidis. And we begin with the president's daughter-in-law, Laura Trump. And joining us now here on Katz and Cosby is the host of My View with Laura Trump, Saturday, 9 o'clock on Fox, the great Laura Trump. Laura, let's first talk about this crazy stuff that's coming out of Spain, the migrant invasion. And your father-in-law just said it's a warning to America. What do you think?
11: 100%. It's a warning to America. And it's a warning because right now in this moment, we're headed into midterm elections where, Rita, you have people running on the Democrat side of the aisle who want to abolish borders, who want to give amnesty to every illegal immigrant who has come into this country. They want to get rid of prisons. They want to get rid of the presidency and the Senate. It is the craziest group of people imaginable. And yet these people have won primaries. They are going to be on a ticket to potentially be members of the United States Congress. And that is terrifying. And it is a warning as to what happens whenever you don't have secure borders, whenever you don't have good policies, and when you get crazy people put in these very important positions. And it's why I continue to say, as we head towards November, people need to take this midterm election as seriously as they did in 2024, because our country, quite frankly, cannot allow socialists to take over.
12: I mean, the big item, Laura, is the fact is, if the President Trump did not get elected, could our country have survived one more term of a Biden-type administration like Harris?
11: Well, and that's the scary thing, is you think about what may have happened. I mean, and look at what this president has had to deal with, right? You have Iran, who was within weeks of developing a nuclear weapon. Every other president kicked the can down the road and said, you know what, I'm going to let someone else deal with it. And it fell on this president's lap, and he has taken action. Do you think a Kamala Harris administration would have taken action? Would that administration have been able to solve conflicts around the world, actually, like this president did? Would you have an agreement to ensure that the future of Gaza looks bright? Would you have gotten the hostages back? The answer to all that is, of course not. It was such a joke. Don't think America could have survived that. We are so lucky we have this president in this moment for this time, because he really is doing all the important things that need to happen to ensure the future of this country is bright.
13: Laura, too, I think about, God forbid, in 2028. I mean, those images that I'm seeing out of Spain remind me of what happened at Eagle Pass and other places. How about all the swarm of Haitians? If anything, this, like you just said, is such a warning. And what's also scary, Laura, I saw one of the sort of like, you know, I guess highlights of the DSA, one of the leaders there came out and said there is no way in 2028 that they would have, and that they believe there'll be, a Democratic nominee for president who is pro-Israel. So, I mean, it's open borders, anti-Israel. That's frightening.
11: Yeah, it's really amazing to see how quickly these people have really been exposed. It used to be that they would kind of keep it on the back burner and they wouldn't fully tell you who they are. You have them not only openly, seemingly anti-Semitic, like you just said, but you have a lot of these people also saying they want to champion and ensure that the socialist policies of China are maintained and intact. It is really, really crazy stuff. The fact is, now they are brazen about it. They are open about it. They are telling you exactly what they want to do. When we heard the words fundamentally transform America, like we have heard for many election cycles, maybe people didn't fully appreciate what that meant. They want this to be a socialist country. And you ask people from previously very wealthy countries like Venezuela, what happens when socialism takes root? You know, when the government takes control of basically every aspect of your life, your private property, businesses, grocery stores, etc., they don't give it back. It is a recipe for disaster. And now they're openly telling you who they are. They're openly telling you what they want to do. And we need to pay very close attention to that.
12: Lara, tell us about Saturday night and who you're going to interview and what it's about.
11: So it's a big show. You guys know I try to bring it every Saturday night. Bring the heat. We're trying to do it again. I have our Secretary of State, Marco Rubio. We talked about everything, obviously about Iran, obviously about Russia and Ukraine. But we also talk about Cuba. And this is something people may not have heard a lot about. The State Department released a 100-page report on Cuba. And they're talking about the threat of Cuba. And it's something that a lot of Americans maybe aren't aware of. Everyone definitely wants to hear what he has to say. I also have Jay Feely on. Jay Feely, of course, was an NFL kicker, and he is now running. He's a Republican nominee for the first congressional district in Arizona. That is a very big deal, that seat. It's a closely watched race. I went out to Arizona, and I spent time with Jay and his family. So it's going to be a great show, and you guys know I always try to do it big. It'll be a big one this 9 p.m.
12: Well, I'll be watching, and I'll tell you, everybody on the East Coast, it's on at 9 o'clock in the evening, and if you miss it the first time, it's on at I think it's 3 o'clock in the morning.
13: It's awesome.
11: Get your popcorn out.
13: And you're bringing the heat again, Laura. You're bringing it.
12: Thank you so much for coming on, and we'll catch up with you again real soon.
11: You guys are the best. Thank you.
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10: Melissa DeRosa, Democratic strategist, says the Democratic socialists are destroying her party and America. Here is Melissa DeRosa.
12: Let's go to Melissa, because there's so many things happening in the Democratic Party. This is the weekend in Chicago. Everybody sitting down? This is the Democratic Socialist Convention in Chicago.
10: Melissa, I guess you're not going, right?
14: I'm not sure that I'm welcome there, Rita, but it's great to be back with you guys. No, listen, the Democratic Socialists of America, which I would like for them to stop abusing the word Democrat at the front of them that and just call themselves what they are, which is socialists or, you know, borderline communists. It's they're getting crazier by the day, you guys. You know, I saw an interview the other day on Fox, actually, and they were saying they want to now also abolish not just ICE, not just the borders, not just the police, not just prisons, but also the Pentagon. And I think a new platform of theirs, I read in an article, is that they're now supporting outwardly the communists in China, the Communist
15: yes.
14: Party in
15: yes.
14: China. It's just, it's getting crazier and crazier. And if Democrats do not stand up and disavow this, then we deserve to lose in November. Because this is a full-on, you know, move to take over the party and move the country to a very, very bad place. And if we don't get with the program fast, honestly, we deserve to lose in November.
12: Now, Melissa, you know all the heavy hitters in the Democratic Party. The DNC is broke. They're in debt. Are they ready to support a common-sense person?
14: The DNC is so fundamentally and fatally broken right now, John. They can't, you know, tie their shoes in the morning. I don't think we can rely on the DNC to do anything. I mean, not only are they in debt, you know, there's this story came out last week that they leased their building or they took a mortgage out on the building to get additional money. They're throwing phones at each other in headquarters, having meltdowns, paranoid about leaks. So the DNC itself is just a complete and total joke. And so I don't think anyone can rely on them for anything. And then meanwhile, you've got the Republicans that have hundreds of millions of dollars between the RNC and then the president's own fundraising apparatus and these super PACs. And so Democrats already start from a place of disadvantage. And poll after poll after poll keeps showing that even though a lot of Americans are upset right now with the economy, with the war, with the president, they don't want socialism. So if the Republicans weaponize that money, which I imagine they will because they know what they're doing, and run a campaign saying everybody wants to abolish the Pentagon and the borders and prisons and play those tapes over and over of those crazy interviews that have been going on with the DSA and Shannon Bream and Martha McCallum and others, you know, I don't know how sane, normal people in the middle don't go for the other side.
12: Now,
14: the DNC can't do anything about this.
12: Let's take your old boss, Andrew Cuomo. Would he consider running for president?
14: That is a question for him, John, and I know you know how to get him. So I think he's enjoying his life right now, but you always know how to get him on the line.
10: That's a good political answer, Melissa. Let's go to Head Goss.
16: So Melissa, you are a Democrat. Who is the leader of your party?
14: You know, Ed and Mr. Chairman, this is what I'd say. There is no leader of the party right now. The honest answer is it's Bernie Sanders. Bernie Sanders, who deadpans through the camera on national television, I'm not a Democrat, is the de facto head of the Democratic Party, and anyone who is not honest with that about that is just lying.
16: No.
14: You know, he's meddling in, you know, politics better than anybody. Think about the fact that he was coming into Brooklyn, Chuck Schumer's backyard, Hakeem Jeffries' backyard, and meddling in these congressional primaries against incumbents like Dan Goldman and then up in the Bronx with Adriano Espaillat. I mean, when I was growing up in this business, not to date, you know, date myself, you would never hear of such a thing. You would never disrespect the majority leader and the minority leader and both of those of the Senate and the House and come into their backyard and go against them in primaries. It's just lunacy. But he did, and they won. He is the de facto head of the party right now.
16: But he's not even a Democrat.
14: Exactly. And he's not even a Democrat. And, you know, they've given interviews before, he and others in the DSA, that say, look, the Democratic Party is a convenient apparatus for us to run in, but we're not one of them. They're open about it. So it's sheer lunacy.
17: That's why they have the word parasite.
16: What I'm driving at is, Melissa, that normally when the party doesn't have the presidency, it's a former president, especially if it's a young, vigorous one, who runs the party. Where's Obama?
14: Well, that's the thing. Oh, I mean, I really, you know, Bill Clinton, who I love and care so much about, is, you know, a little bit older now, and it would have to be Obama. And Obama's not doing it. And if anything, Obama is sort of go along, get along. I don't think he's comfortable with what's happening on the fringe left, but he's not getting involved. He came to New York and did an event with Zoran Mamdani and, in effect, normalized him and blessed him. You know, they didn't stand up during that primary.
12: I always had respect for Barack Obama, the President Obama.

0: That's all I can say. It is a mess. Melissa, it's always so great to have you. We got to have you on next week so we can talk about Mondani and a whole bunch of other stuff. There is so much more to talk about. Melissa, thank you.
1: Good, guys.
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8: 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I told Mike Rappaport the same thing. These people are nuts. I love them. We don't have a chance. Not a chance.
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3: 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A common sense recap of the day's biggest stories. It's John Katzimatidis and Rita Cosby. 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
0: Were many fraudulent votes cast in the last New York City mayor's race? Here's some bombshell information uncovered by Marley Hornick, an election integrity activist. Wait till you hear these stunning details. Joining us now is the founder of Real America Vote and New York Citizens Audit. And it appears that there could be a chance that there were fraudulent votes cast in the New York City mayoral. That's one of the allegations, one of the things looking into. And the big question is, what does that mean about the election of Mayor Zoran Mondani? Well, to describe what she has uncovered, is Marley Hornick. Again, she's founder of Real America Vote and New York Citizens Audit. What did you discover? Because you went through a whole bunch, I think about a million, right, of the votes.
11: Correct, yeah, and thank you so much for having me on to talk about this critical issue.
0: Marley, call us back. You're breaking up. Call us back. We're going to get you hopefully on a hard line and a better line. But, Judge, you know what's interesting as we're waiting here? She's saying that they identified 230,000 illegal votes, and Mondani only won by a 207 vote margin.
2: So what does that tell you? What does that tell you? She raises real substantial questions whether he was elected legitimately as the mayor of the city. I don't know if the answer is yes. I don't know if the answer is no, but it's a serious question and certainly worthy of investigation. So the question becomes, who's going to do that investigation?
0: Yeah, that's a big point. And I'd also like to know, when we get Marley back, the 1 million, what about the other 1.2? That's the other question, too, because there's 2.2 million
2: becomes,
0: votes.
2: You're going to have a disparity between the first million one and the second group. Let's find out when Marley comes back on.
0: Yeah, it's an interesting point. I believe, do we have Marley back on? We have Marley. Hey, Marley, go ahead. Start from the top, if you could.
11: All right. Well, thank you so much for having me on to talk about this critical study. We discovered, because you see, the New York City and the New York State Boards of Elections are required under the first law we ever passed, the United States Constitution, to qualify every voter according to law. So So our audit just

0: asks a question, did they qualify the voters before registering them and counting their votes? And we discovered using synthetic identity fraud prevention tools, commercial tools, we discovered that 7% of the voters don't exist. 6% of the voters have fake social security numbers, according to the SSA website. And 10% of the voters did not live in New York City anytime during 2025. So that's 23% of the vote is flagrantly unqualified, which is a total failure. It's a failure of the New York City and the New York State Boards of Elections to uphold a simple promise ratified in 1789. I call it the original SAVE Act.
1: Now, Marla, I have a whole bunch of questions for you. First question is, why did you get access to this? Is this something that other people can get access to? And does the Board of Election know this?
0: Well, we just asked the Board of Elections through the legal process for copies of the voter rolls and the voter history. So we use their official records. We use the way that they define the voters, the names, the dates of birth, and the voting addresses. And then we work with qualified personnel who look these up in these fraud prevention tools. It's what banks use to do know your customer studies, right? So this is like a know your voter. And those tools are restricted to people who are licensed. So I didn't look at the actual records. The company we worked with, they looked at the records. We did deep verification on our questions. Did they exist? Did they have a real social security number? And did they live in New York City? Simple. So that's how we found this out.
1: And what about the reaction to this? Does the Board of Elections know? What about some of the candidates?
0: Well, where we brought it immediately, because I've been working for over a year with John Sarcone, a true patriot, the U.S. attorney for the Northern District of New York. And that's where I brought every single piece of this data. Actually, New York Citizens Audit has been for 5 years asking the boards of elections to fix these problems. And they retaliated against us. They investigated us under the KKK Act with Letitia James. That was 2 years lost on this issue. So at that point, I just turned it all over for investigation and potential prosecution.
2: So are you saying that the U.S. attorney in the Northern District has this?
0: Exactly. Yep. And the Albany FBI office. And you have to remember why they have jurisdiction was because every single ballot for the New York City mayoral election was also a ballot for the statewide ballot initiative, Proposition 1. So every vote counted in New York City was also counted in Albany by the New York State Board of Elections. And it's a fraud. They're not allowed to count votes from voters they haven't qualified. It's very simple.
1: Yeah.
2: Was there any federal people running at the same time so it could become a federal item?
0: Well, there were not federal candidates on the ballot, but there's two ways that it is a federal item, John, and I appreciate that question. That's very astute. First of all, when the right to vote, which includes, is defined by Congress to include the right to have your vote counted in the appropriate totals of votes cast, when that is infringed upon in any way, it's a federal issue. And second of all, because there was a statewide ballot initiative, you also get an immediate access or immediate justice under the Voting Rights Act, because that's part of the specific language in that statute.
1: Let's go to Craig
0: Eaton
1: here.
0: It is a federal issue.
1: You got to turn your mic on.
3: I was the Brooklyn chairman here for 12, 13 years, and we would see every cycle, whether it was city or state, federal elections, we saw fraud in the voting booths, in the polls. We have dead people voting every year, and some dead people have voted for more than 5 or 6 years. There was a lawsuit that was filed. There was an investigation last year by the feds and the Brooklyn District Attorney because of all the fraud in Brooklyn in a city council race. Something needs to be done. And the first thing I think we need to do is we need to get photo ID. You need photo ID before you vote.
0: Right. Well, the issue is if they don't want to use photo ID, if they want to take everyone's word for it at the polls, then they go to jail because that's not an effective means of qualifying voters. It doesn't meet the standard they promised they would do in the United States Constitution Sentence number two, literally the first thing the founders put in when they were writing this out with a quill pen, right? So I agree, there's tons of fraud. We always hear the stories. You've seen the stories. This makes it very, very simple because that kind of stuff is really hard to prove. It's really hard to prosecute. It's hard to figure out who was behind it. But this is very simple. New York State and these top-level election officials are responsible to that guarantee, and they failed. And that's a crime in this country.
1: Marty, I got to ask some obvious question. I'm not an attorney, so I'm just asking this as a layperson. When I hear this, the question is, can there be any repercussions? Because if indeed, and then the other question is, what about the other 1.2 million? What about those? I mean, I would assume, do you have access to the rest of them? Because maybe this is the tip of the iceberg. And then can there be anything retroactive? I mean, if it turns out that X amount of people should not have voted that voted, is there a repercussion?
0: Right. There are repercussions, Rita. And multiple times in our history, about at least five times, the United States Supreme Court has upheld criminal conviction for election officials who certified false tallies. So that's actually the method. And think about it for a second. In life, there's two ways to come by things. You can work for them or you can steal them. And the only way to keep people from stealing is to make it more painful than working. And that's why the law works this way. The United States guarantees the sovereignty of the citizens over the law, period, end of story.
4: Hey, Marley, can
0: the
4: I
0: election
4: ask?
0: Officials-
1: yeah, sorry, go ahead, Michael Cohen.
4: And Marley, can I just ask you a quick question? When we were talking about federal, I apologize, I thought you were finished, but when we're going back to federal, can we not turn around and maybe think a little bit out of the box? What if hypothetically people voted by mail? Doesn't that turn it into a federal issue?
0: It's already a federal issue when the state doesn't qualify the voters. So it doesn't matter how the ballot comes in. If they don't know that ballot came from a qualified voter, then they're accepting that ballot and counting it is fraud.
2: Is that postal fraud?
4: Which is federal.
0: No. No, it's election misconduct.
2: Craig Eaton, and you're a lawyer.
3: I mean, mailing a fraudulent ballot? I mean, you know, people were getting ballots mailed to them for people who died years ago, and they were filling out those ballots and then mailing those ballots in. I mean, that could be a federal offense.
2: That's a separate fraud.
1: Yeah, that's a separate fraud.
2: That's a separate fraud from what Marley is talking about.
1: So let me ask you.
0: That's voter fraud. That's what we call voter fraud.
1: Yeah, how do we prove, all right, two things, and I'm going back to one other thing. Did the Board of Elections, did they know, is there someone, do we have proof somewhere that somebody knew they were fraudulent, and is there any way to track down who committed the fraud?
2: Boy, are you good. You're an honorary lawyer.
1: I'm an honorary lawyer.
2: Boy, are you good.
0: I love it.
4: She got the A-plus in the blue book.
0: The fraud was ultimately the certifier. Whoever signed the document that said, this is all on the up and up, and we know everything that happened in this election, and this is unequivocally the will of the citizens of New York City has been registered here, right? So that's who committed the fraud. And whether or not it was willful doesn't matter, according to a lawsuit from 1888 that the Supreme Court settled, where they said for election officials, failure to do a duty is a crime.
2: Marley, let me.
1: This is Judge Weinberg.
2: Let me broaden this discussion for you. I raised the question, which is, if this was a fraudulent election, how do we go to unwind it?
1: That's my question.
2: That's the million dollar.
5: I don't think you can. It's already been certified.
2: Certified with fraudulent documentation?
1: Right. If that's why she keeps going back, and I understand why you're going back, Marley too,
2: Craig,
1: to why, break, if it was falsely certified.
3: It would have to be some kind of a...
2: No, no, but the question is we don't have... what we don't have is we don't have recall elections in New York City. So what I'm saying to you is there a legal remedy, a judicial remedy,
1: yes,
2: to unwind that past election if there's documentation as a fraudulent election?
1: So, Marley, is there...
0: Well, it's a really good question. It's never been done before. It would be called a fraud ab initio, right, Judge? And that's how you would get it. But actually, the only way that I'm aware of under New York law to remove Mamdani is for the governor to do that.
2: That's correct.
3: Never happened.
2: That's correct.
3: Not
2: this governor.
3: Never happened.
2: Not this governor.
4: You know, maybe, just maybe, if in fact that the fraud was demonstrated and put, she would be under so much pressure. It would be the fire under the backside, so significant.
1: I agree, if it can be clearly stated and shown.
6: You need a linkage between this illegal voting
1: and his knowledge. Yeah, his knowledge of it.
6: That's right.
1: Exactly. I mean, regardless, there should be some sort of
6: whether it's his knowledge or his operatives.
1: Right.
6: Some knowledge.
1: But there should be, even on the broader level, to Marley's point, if indeed there were people illegally, as you're saying, that improperly, and people knew about it or turned a blind eye to it, how is that an honest election? I mean, it's not.
6: By definition, it's
1: right,
6: not.
1: And it still should come out. So, amen. Marley, you got to get to the bottom of this with
6: us.
1: You've started it.
6: Keep
1: us posted.
6: We want to know what happens to the next million votes.
1: Yeah. Marley, are you going through the next 1.2?
0: That depends on, you know, we have a 501c3. It's a tax deductible donation. That depends on people listening.
1: Can they find out? Marley, where can they find out about you?
0: RealAmerica.vote. And I just want to add, you know, I appreciate all the time. This is great. I just want to add that in order to have a fair election in 2026, we have to keep going. We can't let up, because that's the only way. People have to know, first of all, that their vote is going to matter, and then they have to turn out. But they're not going to turn out if they don't think it doesn't make a difference. So we have to fix this and make sure they know that, so that we get a fair election in 2026 and we can fix this beautiful state. And we can send real representatives to the United States Congress from New York with pride.
1: Bravo. Well, Marley, thank you so much. Thank you for sounding the alarm. That is awesome. You got to come back on again soon.
7: It's a common sense recap of the big stories. 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
1: Professor Alan Dershowitz says Mamdani's latest actions to tax second homes and build taxpayer-funded, government-run grocery stores is a lawyer's paradise, meaning New York City should expect major lawsuits. Here is Professor Alan Dershowitz. You guys, let's go, if we could, to Professor Alan Dershowitz. Professor Dershowitz, let's continue the conversation from a legal perspective. Is there anything that homeowners can do who are now suddenly put on this public list that they own a second home? Some of them don't even own that second home. I mean, is there something legally they can do? They're, you know, getting harassed or getting bothered. Now they're publicly, quote, shamed by a mayor.
8: Well, of course there is. You can do a class action, and there will be a class action. I assure you there'll be creative lawyers who will come up with a way of challenging some of these extreme measures, particularly the penalty phases and the inability to challenge them in a careful and coherent way. So, yeah, there's undoubtedly there'll be challenges. And the question is whether the challenges will go into state court, which they probably have to go into first, and then perhaps into federal court. But there will be challenges. And or will the state courts be up to standing up to Mamdani? Look, the ultimate goal, we're not going to get rid of Mamdani now for a while. The goal is to get elected a governor who will take on Mamdani. And, of course, the governor has the ultimate authority even to remove him. And so it's so important that the right person be elected governor, and the current governor is not the right person.
4: But, Alan, there's one problem here. You have till August 21st or 23rd, within which to respond. Otherwise, you're deemed to be in default.
8: Well, the first action that any class action lawyer should take would be to seek a stay and to seek status quo, not allow any of those penalty provisions to come into play while it's being litigated. And I think that could be a winning proposition. I'd be happy to consult with any lawyer who wanted to bring such an action. My wife and I own a condo in New York, not a particularly expensive one, but a condo, and we don't, our residence is in Florida, so I suspect we're subject to this as well, so, you know, we could be plaintiffs as well, but I'm sure there'll be good class action lawyers who will be bringing this lawsuit, and the first first demand has to be for a stay so that the August 27th deadline is postponed.
4: Well, I'm truly happy to be the named plaintiff in this. I have the documents. I have the verification and the proof. I have lived in New York City since 1992. I don't have a second home. I don't have a home in Florida or outside of the state. I just don't. It is the most violative.
8: Are you on the list?
4: I am. I received the letter yesterday.
1: He got a letter yesterday. And ask for it. Tell him again. And actually, Professor Dershowitz, Michael, tell him again what they were asking for in the letter.
4: Your name, your address, your email, your phone number, your social security number. They want, on top of that, your tax returns. And they want a copy, because I hold it in a Cupra trust for my children. They want a copy of the trust documents.
8: Well, technically, of course, they can't ask for your social security number. When social security numbers were given out, the law was passed that they can't be used for purposes other than what they were intended for. But that's just a minor point. The major point is to you're a victim of mistaken accusation, and you have a right, obviously, to challenge that. And you'll win. I mean, if you don't have a second home, you're going to win. But that won't be a big enough victory. The biggest victory will be for people who do have second homes and are challenging some of the procedures whereby they're not allowed to question things. So, look, there are lawyers who specialize in this. I'm not one of them, but to the extent there are constitutional issues, I'd be happy to confer with any law firm or lawyer who wants to challenge this, because I certainly don't agree with it.
1: And we also have Craig Eaton.
3: Yeah, Professor, I just looked it up on the city website, and it says if you received a letter from the Department of Financing indicated that you may be subject to it and believe you are exempt, you must respond by the deadline. So they are offering people the right to claim an exemption. So,
4: but the only way you get that exemption,
3: if you give all this
4: is if you give all that information. And I'm not comfortable, Professor. Yeah. I am not comfortable in giving all of my personal information to a Democratic socialist who has made it a vendetta against anybody who has a dollar.
1: Yeah, your reaction, Professor.
2: The Jewish.
8: Yeah, you're right. And of course, many of us like me are away from. I don't live in New York over the summer, and so if I got a letter, I haven't seen it. It's probably stuck in some mailbox somewhere, and I don't get back into New York until well after the deadline. So I may inadvertently be in violation of something. Look, the whole thing has been done in a socialist way. That is, we don't care about your rights. We only care about what we want. And we're not going to give you due process of the kind that we would ordinarily expect in the United States of America, even in New York.
1: So, by the way, on another front, and we're going to have Fernando Mateo on later, who represents with the bodega workers, all of those bodegas.
2: But I understand that Vito just heard us talking.
1: Yeah, he's calling
2: Vito
1: in Fisella, shortly.
2: Who got a letter, and it's not even his home.
1: Yeah, it's his father, right. Yeah. It's like he's calling in a little bit, John. Yeah. He's not here yet. But John, also, we do have Fernando who's going to call in later, too. And it's a separate matter, which I think is interesting from a legal perspective. I'm looking at all the great attorneys here. The other issue is these grocery stores. These are the taxpayer-funded grocery stores, which John so eloquently was talking about on Fox News this morning. And now there's a group of immigrant-led businesses that are planning to sue Mondani, saying it's going to hurt their businesses because it's alleging unfair competition. Talk about, do they have a suit there?
8: They do, undoubtedly. To the extent we believe in a free market economy and our state and federal constitution protects the right of property, you can make an argument that it protects the right of property from unfair competition from the state. The state doesn't have to do certain things and pay certain things, so the competition is unfair. Look, this is a paradise for property lawyers. They're going to have such a ball challenging all of these things, and for the next 2 or 3 years, we'll see case after case after case being litigated, and they'll probably go both ways, and then ultimately you'll have to go to the Court of Appeals in Albany and then maybe to the federal courts. And we're not going to see a resolution of this thing for the next few years. In the meantime, people are going to have all kinds of problems, and there's all kinds of mistakes that are occurring. So, this is what happens when you vote for a socialist.
4: And what happens when somebody like myself with OCD who feels the need to go ahead and to do it literally hours after I received the letter. Imagine, I didn't have the documents. Professor, yeah. I did not have the trust documents. I couldn't find them. So I reached out to the lawyer in order to send me. Of course, it was 10 o'clock at night. You know, I'm still waiting for them. Otherwise, I would have probably sent the information in. What about anybody who puts information into a system, especially that's in the hands of a democratic socialist, a communist?
8: Yeah, no, it's very troublesome. I mean, the first thing that socialists and communists want to do is gather information on people so that if they take the next step, they have the information necessary to take the next step. We know this is happening now in some universities that are being asked, for example, to provide lists of Jewish students. And some universities have said, no, we're just not going to do that. We don't trust you with a list of Jewish students.
2: Well, in other words, if you turn in all the documents, that everybody will know exactly where you live and who you are and if you're Jewish or not.
8: Yeah, and how much
4: you make,
8: and how much your property is worth. Now, you know, you can find out today on various websites how much property is worth, but it's only a rough estimate. Here, you're getting people's own assessment of what their property is worth. Look, it's too darned intrusive, and that's not the role of government to intrude into the lives of everybody.
2: I think one of you smart lawyers, and don't forget, I'm only a grocery man.
6: You're an honorary lawyer.
2: I'm an honorary lawyer, but only a grocery man.
8: The most important thing a lawyer can have is a client.
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7: A common sense recap of the day's biggest stories. 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
1: Dr. Fauci invoked the Fifth Amendment 111 times this week. So will he be held in contempt of Congress? Here is Senator Ron Johnson, who was part of that stunning Senate committee hearing with Dr. Fauci.
13: And joining us now is Senator Ron Johnson. He is, of course, on the Senate Homeland Security Committee. And Senator, you were superb today asking questions of Fauci. But yet he invoked the Fifth, 111 times? What was your reaction?
14: Well, he didn't answer any questions. I think Chairman Paul did a great job laying out the case in his opening statement. He had a great video that was devastating for Fauci. Josh Hawley, you know, honing in on the fact that Fauci uses his government devices, his staff, he solicited awards worth over $1 million while Americans were dying. People globally were dying from the pandemic, probably created by, you know, the man-made created coronavirus based on the gain-of-function research he had funded for decades. So, no, it was not unexpected. My staff, there's only one of them who thought he'd actually answer questions. That guy lost the bet. So we were pretty well anticipating this. Even if you would have answered questions, we would have got basically non-response responses. So for my part, what I primarily tried to do is raise the awareness of what the legacy media is not covering. You know, the fact that injection injuries are real. They knew about them. They didn't warn the public. They're still not warning the public. These injection injured cannot get treatment. Just talk about how we push remdesivir, which nurses, by the way, refer to as run death is near, versus, again, over $3,000 per treatment course versus ivermectin, hydroxychloroquine, which are literally dirt cheap, very safe, and from my standpoint, what I saw during the pandemic, very effective.
2: It's just going to be a hard case to prove. I mean, by all the things that he's doing, I mean, there's something wrong. Every American feels that there's something wrong. By taking the five, what do you think, Senator?
14: Well, first of all, I think it's extremely easy to prove. I think we proved that today. I think, you know, my Republican colleagues, like I said, Josh Hawley, Bernie Moreno, Rick Scott, I mean, James Lang, I mean, I'm going to miss some of them, but I think we all did a good job of laying out the truth, which is irrefutable. The problem we have here is even this has become a partisan issue. If you listen to the Democrats, they were still singing the praises of St. Fauci, you know, the science. And you've got way too many Americans who just want to move on. They don't want to hear any more about COVID. They don't want to admit they were wrong, probably injecting themselves repeatedly with this experimental gene therapy. So our biggest problem is just getting people to open up their eyes. The good news is once people's eyes are opened, it's pretty difficult to close them. So you've got a growing percentage of the American public who are kind of wise to these guys now, realize the corruption, realize all the damage and destruction caused by Anthony Fauci. The very regrettable result at those two is a larger percentage of Americans, they don't trust their doctors anymore. They don't trust these institutions. They never want to go to the hospital. I'll be holding an event on hospital protocols, and we're getting in the testimonies. They are horrific. They are gut and heart-wrenching. But, again, I think the truth is easy to prove. It's not very well received. It's not very accepted. Now, of course, the legacy media who are complicit in this, they're not covering it.
2: The pardon that he received from President Biden, is it any good?
14: No, I think it's extremely effective, yeah. So kind of what we've heard behind the scenes is Biden was fully aware of this. This wasn't just something cooked up with the auto pan with staff. I think he was fully aware. Again, he's a worshiper at the altar of St. Fauci himself. So, and so I don't think you have the auto pan issue here. And again, president's pardon authority is powerful. Now, that doesn't cover state charges, but you have statute of limitations, that type of thing. But, you know, guys, from my standpoint, I think exposure and accountability is the first step, and we took a major, major step. And again, I got to thank Senator Paul. You know, my investigations have been going to the vaccines injured, kind of another thing. I've kind of let Senator Paul have this lane because this is what he's been, you know, interested in for years, you know, and he was on health and he questioned Dr. Fauci. So he's done a good job and laid it out in the reading room and held this hearing today, which I think really held Anthony Fauci accountable and laid out his megalomania, his corruption for all the world to see.
13: And Senator Ron Johnson, real quick, obviously, would you vote to hold him in contempt if the vote happens next week?
14: I absolutely will vote, and the vote will happen. Now, will Democrats vote for contempt? I doubt it. So whether we pass through the Senate, I can't predict. Might be difficult because I think we need 60 votes on that. But I think it'll definitely pass through the Homeland Security Committee because every Republican senator was there and every Republican senator saw what the world saw, a corrupt individual who's completely unrepentant.
2: Understood. Well, Senator Ron Johnson, keep us informed. Thank you for everything you do for America. And tell, you always tell, it must be the Wisconsin in you. Yeah, you always tell the American people the truth, and let's catch up again real soon.
13: Thank you, Senator.
7: It's a common sense recap of the big stories. 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
1: The nation's top economist, our own Larry Kudlow, says the economy and profits are solid and strong. Here is Larry Kudlow.
2: Let's go to Larry Kudlow, the number one economist in the country, to find out where the heck we are. I mean, the markets are doing okay. I mean, we just need the end of the war to have the oil come down and interest rates come down. Larry Kudlow, give us the pulse of the situation.
15: I'm so sorry I have to wake up after listening to that last interview. I'm going to snap too. Hold on. Get myself together.
1: I'm sure you're just crying over the DSA takeover.
2: I'm not going to know how she felt about the President Cuomo.
15: President Cuomo, huh? Yeah. Well, maybe the father, by the way, would have been better than the son.
2: Or the Holy Ghost.
1: Oh, that's a good one.
15: That was good.
1: John's on a roll. It's Friday. He is on a roll.
2: TGIF.
15: You know, I would just tell you that things are very good. And we don't need any changes of government or political parties or power structures. The economy is strong. Profits are strong. The stock market's strong. Trump is getting ready to kick some more ass in Iran and use what Admiral Cooper is cooking up and have covert operations and choke off their international trade. I like his new militancy. The diplomatic period, if you will, is probably coming to an end. That probably it does spell lower prices, energy and gasoline. I mean, I just like the story. Going back a year. The one big beautiful bill that was signed about a little more than a year ago with tax cuts and deregulation and energy reforms and some entitlement reforms. They need to do more of that. But these are tremendous incentives. You look at the reports coming out, capital spending, business investment spending is booming. Booming at a 15 to 20% rate is what's going on. And, of course, the productivity-enhancing profits. Profits are driving the stock market up. Every time the market sells off, people come in and buy it again, which is the right strategy. I would prefer if the Republicans could put together a better budget bill. I'd like to see some capital gains indexing and some more spending reform. So they'll parse through that. I don't know how it's going to wind up. But I'm just saying we are in good shape right now. We do not need a bunch of socialists or communists that, to use Newt Gingrich's phrase, have weird values, okay? We don't need any of that, and we don't need a bunch of spineless Democrats who want to boot the communists out of their party. None of the above. Stay with the product. It's a good product, and there's a lot of prosperity going on right now, and there's no need to change. Do not change horses in midstream.
1: You know, Larry, what about the SAVE Act, all of that? Because that's something the president, the president obviously really wants to see that. What do you think is going to happen with it, though, with the Senate?
15: It's booming. Well, no, he's got it. It's done. It's cooked. And it is booming. The applications are booming. And what you're getting now, it's not only the government ponying up its a little bit, but you're getting private philanthropists, right? Michael Dell, perhaps being the best known. How much did he put in? Several billion dollars worth, for heaven's sakes. The Trump savings accounts are a terrific idea, and it will give everybody, but especially lower income families, a chance to create wealth, own a piece of the rock, understand how our system works. Hopefully, they'll hang on to their nest egg for the rest of their life. I mean, I always say this, buy the S&P index and hold it for the next 100 years. It's the most proven way to create wealth. Nothing is better.
1: And Larry, what do you think is going to happen with the SAVE Act, though? Because obviously you're talking about the Trump savings.
15: Voting act.
1: Yeah, the
15: I'm
1: voting
15: sorry.
1: Act.
15: I thought you meant the
1: no,
15: savings
1: by the way,
15: account.
1: But it was good to get because I think those Trump savings accounts are great. So I think that was awesome. What do you think is going to happen with the SAVE Act, with the Voter Integrity Act?
15: Well, okay. Now that's a very good question, Rita. And it's a tricky question because, first of all, I don't want to get too in the weeds, but they have to tailor it, they have to create a bill in effect. A piece of legislation, not its own bill, but in order to fit it in to this budget reconciliation business, which does have rules which can be stretched. But Rita, here's what I think they're going to try to do. They're going to give it some money to just say for heck of it, $100 million, okay? Not $100 billion, just $100 million in the hope that states will take the money and use it to bring their voting registration rolls up to date. Okay, it's like a scrub, a computer scrub. You saw what happened in New Jersey, where they're saying 6,600, and they blame the motor vehicle agency. I have no idea if any of that's true, but it something happened in New Jersey that was a function of some kind of breakdown. So Marsha Blackburn and a bunch of conservatives, knowing that it's a budget bill, will put money in to fund state voter roll or voter registration cleanup. Okay, that's the simplest way I can state that, and hope that the states will take the money, as I think many states might take the money. How much money, I don't know. It's not going to be billions and billions. It might be $100 million or $300 million, and it'll be like almost a pilot project. That's the only way they can do it in reconciliation, Rita. Because the Democrats won't let them just pass an ordinary bill with 60 votes.
1: Exactly. We love you, Larry.
15: LarryKudlowShow.com. You all take care. Thanks very
1: much. Have a great weekend, Larry. Thank you so much.
16: 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I'm Rita Cosby, along with John Katzimatidis. 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

Music Radio, it's the Vinnie Madugno Show. Tony Burrows kicking things off, the lead singer of White Plains, but also, here's a little trivia for you, he also sang the lead on Beach Baby for First Class and the popular Love Grows Where My Rosemary Goes. Bet you didn't know that, but he did all those tunes. We talked about that a couple weeks ago. Love that one. Shout out to anybody up in White Plains. It's the Vinnie Madugno Show right here on Music Radio. We are doing our thing and have a great night ahead for you. Elias is here, and we welcome Ricky to the team now. He's waving. He looks like a deer in headlights, Elias. Don't give him too much all at once. He'll figure it out. He'll do good. He's doing good. Welcome to the family, Ricky. You're going to do great, and we're honored to have you part of the team here. 1966 is going to be our spotlight year. In the spotlight segment today, we're going to give you the top two songs from this week in 66. And in the Vinyl Vault, we are continuing our summer songs. As a teacher, I just realized we just now hit the midway point. We still have a whole nother month of summer, so don't you worry about it, my friends. We got a great show coming your way for weeks and weeks to come. Every day Saturday until the beginning of September. And even then, half the teachers in the city act like every day Saturday anyway. It's all good. 1-800-848-9222. Give us a call. Vinnie.Nadugno@WABCRadio.com. We got a great hour coming your way. Let's get started right now with a double shot. Me and then Brucey. Bang, bang. And then Joe's coming up on the back end with another double shot for you. We got a great night ahead of Music Radio. 66 is our spotlight year. And the Swinging Medallions are kicking things off right here on the Vinnie Madugno

0: Babe, what would you say? It's time to listen to music radio. That's what I'd say. We got to give some shout outs right now. Hey, before we came on the air, mind blown. This was big one because, you know, so many social circles I run with and people that I know that know him. I never had the chance to really hang out with him. I've met him a bunch of times. Vinny Pampansero, that was the character name on The Sopranos. I'm so sad to learn of Vincent Pastore's passing. Just an iconic actor, a real New Yorker through and through, and an all-around great guy that's just, he's been everywhere. And now we're not going to have him no more. You know, his legacy of TV and his work in film is great, and he was all over social media. I think he was actually going to be joining us when we were going to be live at the Feast of San Gennaro as part of the 100th anniversary. But we just learned of his passing, 80 years old, not sure what the cause of death was yet, but so sad, so sad. And I want to give some shout-outs right now. I hate to have to just transition that way, but that's what we do. Robert Stanislaus working out at I Am Fitness in NJ. Hey, tell the gym owners if they want a little endorsement deal, give me a call and we'll make something happen. Huh? Brandon Lord, loyal listener, thank you so much. John Iorio, Maureen in Pennsylvania, Rhonda in Sheepshead Bay, we love you. And birthdays, we got Kevin and Paige is turning 19. I never thought I'd be the guy that says this, Elias. I have suits older than you, Paige. My God, right? You ever hear when people used to say that stuff to you?
1: Right, my beard hair or my leg is older than you.
0: Right. Oh, I got underwears older than you, kid. I mean, that's like something Joe Piscopo said to me the first time I worked with him. I started laughing. So, Kevin and Paige, happy birthday to you both. Wishing you many more. We're going to just keep the music going right now, my brother. Oh, yeah, here we go. Want It, Mark Levitt. It's your song by The Honeycomb.

0: 1966, The Beatles with We Can Work It Out. We're working on Music Radio today, sending that one out to Leslie. Love you much, darling. We got a V-mail. Let's open it up there, Elias.
1: Let's open up the VIN box for another V-mail.
0: And it says, special request. Hello, Vinny. It's your huge fan, Lori Schmidke. I love that name. I always say it 100 times. Schmidke. My sister is celebrating a very special 70th birthday today. Her name is Karen. I would love it if you could play a Barry Manilow song. She's a huge fan-a-low. I'll let you pick the song. Thank you so much. I've loved your show for years now. Take care, Lori. Thank you, Lori Schmidke. I got a perfect Barry Manilow song for this fan-a-low because it's a miracle that we all wake up every day. And to Karen, another year of life, 70.

0: There you have it, Karen. The miracle is you. Thank you to your sister, Lori, for that beautiful V-mail. Wishing you many more, as well as Angela. Happy birthday on Monday, turning 24. And Janet, wishing you miracles of good health, my friend. Keep a good faith. Stay strong. Your daughter and your hubby and your son love you, and we know you're going to do just fine. Giulio and Nancy, I hope I said it right, or Guilo or Giulio, whatever it is, you're in Louise, Delaware listening. We appreciate you. You're with John and Deborah Hood. Hoping you're having a great time as well. We're stepping out for a quick break. When we come back, my friends, the top two songs from this week in 66. Stay with us on the Vinny Madugno Show.
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1: Top two this week at 66. We're getting garage band grungy. 16-year-old Tommy James had a garage band, played this song in Indiana. Loved it, but didn't know all the words. When he recorded it at a local radio station in Michigan, he made up the missing lyrics. 2 years later, a Pittsburgh DJ digs it out of a bargain bin, starts playing it at teen dances. Bootleggers press up 80,000 copies, and it goes to number one. He gets picked up on Roulette Records. They take this record to number one on the Billboard 100, launching a streak of 19 chart-topping hits for Tommy James. It's the Hanky Panky on Music Radio.

Tommy James and the Shondells with the Hanky Panky, just like that. That's how a great record is born. Keep it with the Garage Band Grunge, the number one song from this week in 66, because that was number two. The Troggs recorded this track in a single 10-minute session at Olympic Sound in London, using leftover studio time from another band's session, and it became the foundation for punk rock. Now, due to a legal distribution dispute in the U.S., two record labels released it at the same time, and it became a number one. How about that?

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But I wanna know for sure. Come on, hold me tight.

0: That's right. You make everything. Greg and Allison, happy 22nd anniversary, and happy birthday, Beth. Forever 39. I like that one. It's not how old you are. It's how old you feel. We're going to step out. When we come back, we're going to party a little bit more on the Vinny Medugno Show.
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Hudson. Group of sisters originating in Dublin, Ireland, and then taking it over to Blackpool and Lancashire, England, with an incredible, incredible career in music, and they're like legendary status. Want to give a special shout out right now to one of our loyal listeners, Gia, who is just thinking of her mom, who would be 74 this week. So she wants to send a special song that she would always sing to her mom for a heavenly birthday wish. Yeah, we do it all here on the Vinny Madunio Show. As long as good music can keep good memories alive, that's what we do. It's a great one by England Dan and John Ford Coley. Perfect words. Sing it to the sky.

0: I love how music has the power to just give you good memories and heal the soul with such good songs like that one. It's the Vinny Madugno Show right here on Music Radio. Thanks to everybody that's listening to 77 WABC or on that 77 WABC app or on the Red Apple Audio Network. We appreciate you from wherever it is you're listening from. We love you. Marie says, I'm in Staten Island, Vinny. Say hi to all the Trianellos over on Lilac Court. Well, there you go, everybody. If you're in Staten Island, you know where Lilac Court is. Go get some good food from the Trianellos and tell them Vinny Madugno sent you. Hey, I want you to come out and join me for a great and free, did I mention free, concert happening at the Garden State Arts Center. Yep, the PNC Bank Arts Center, Wednesday, September 16th at 7 p.m. It's Malt Shop Memories Live. We've been doing this for quite a few years now, and it gets everybody ready to go on the cruise. And if you don't come on the cruise, it's fine, because you can listen. I broadcast live from there. But anyway, we got a great lineup this year. I'm hosting and performing along with my friends, the Duprees, Clyde McFadder's Drifters featuring Ron David McFadder, Ron Dante, Eddie Holman, Brian Hyland, the Dixie Cups, my buddy Bobby Wilson, Vito Pacone and the Elegance, the Chicklets, Rainier Martin, who does a wonderful Donna Summer tribute, the Sounds of the Street, backed by the Coda Band, and just added event opening, Jackie DiMaggio. Now, how do you get free tickets? Go to gsafoundation.org and you can get free seats. Hope to see you there September 16th, 7 p.m. We're stepping out for a quick break. When we come back, on the other side of this, a great song from 1966. Oh, yeah, we're going to get romantic. Stay with us.
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Yeah, that's a great one from 1966. Percy Sledge, When a Man Loves a Woman. Well, anything can happen, right? Got a great night of music radio coming your way tonight. Speaking of anything can happen, the best of Brucey tonight. It's going to be a great show. Catch up on some of your awesome favorites from the 50s, 60s, a touch of the 70s. And you never know what guest they're going to pull out of the archives to let you hear. Joe is broadcasting live 10 to midnight from Winnie's Jazz Club in Manhattan, Bolivar's Sinatra Showcase. Hey, Joe, remember you used to call me, invite me? Yeah, where's that been, Joe? I'd like to come see you again. Let me know. All right, and Tony is doing Unlikely Hits if you want to catch his show, Rockin' the Decades. He's on the app and WABCMusicRadio.com. I'd say music radio is the place to go. Earlier this week, my friends, just the hits just keep on coming, and not in a good way. We lost another iconic voice in this solid gold oldies and doo-wop genre, specifically Arlene Smith of the Chantels. She'd been sick in and out of the hospital the last few weeks. She was a bit of a fighter. She had a good spirits about her. I spoke to Naomi, who's the daughter of one of the other Chantels, and she performed with Arlene and traveled with the girls quite often. And I'm sure the girls will continue to perform. They were one of the groups that still had all the original singers that were traveling and singing. So, Arlene, God bless you. Rock and Roll Heaven just gained a superstar of a voice. This was one of the songs you gave to the world. We thank you for your legacy in music, and it was an honor to perform alongside you.

Nobody sings it like Cilla Black. Nobody sings it like Cilla Black. Remembering her today on the anniversary of her passing. Cilla Black, from one iconic legend and voice to another. From our spotlight year of 1966, it's Dusty. Right here on the Vinnie Madugno Show on Music Radio.

0: Love that one. Two big bangers back to back. Feeling and sounding so good on this Saturday in the city. Big shout outs to Uncle Rob and Aunt Beth listening in the backyard right now. Thomas Denny listening from Southport, North Kakalaki in North Carolina. He says, a countdown to the cruise. That's right. We're getting there. We're on the home stretch. I can't believe it. The year just flies, right? Got to give a shout out to Adele Adoro. Love her. She's the best listening in as well. Sharon Vieira, thank you. To Grace Monte in New Jersey. And Janet Villardi says, loving the show and the music today. Well, we're sending that love right back to you in Pleasant Valley, New York. Let's open up the vinyl vault, sir.
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0: Yeah, we're keeping them summer songs going. Christmas in July ended, so now it's all about the summer. This song, it was written in under an hour. Liberty Records originally relegated this one to the B-side of a song called Love Again. Radio DJs turned the 45 over, spun this song, and turned it into the biggest career hit for Eddie Cochran at number 8.

Eddie Cochran, love that one. Summertime Blues, such a great, great, great tune. Oh, yeah, makes you feel good. In the summertime, ain't no cure for the summertime blues. It's the Vinny Madugno Show, and, well, I just want to give a quick shout-out real quick before we get off the air today to everybody from the Westlake Veterans Club in Jackson, New Jersey last week. A bunch of people were in the audience, I think like 500, at Jackson High School. Jackson Liberty, it was. And the staff over there, Ramona and everybody, much love to you guys. We had a great show with Jackie DiMaggio, the Chicklets, the Coda Band, myself. Such an awesome night reliving great music, celebrating America's 250th, and honoring veterans, those that served and were in the audience, so I could freely grow up to follow my dreams of singing and playing songs for you on the radio. That, my friends, is going to do it for me in another great edition of the Vinny Madugno Show. But have no fear, we got a best of Cousin Brucey coming up on the other side of this. Let's send you out with one more from 1966, our spotlight year. I'll see you next week.

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0: Cousin Brucey.
1: All righty, here we go. Hi, everybody. Hope everyone had a wonderful week. I have such spirit from last week. That was quite a week, huh? Ooh. Well, I feel it. I really feel it. And we continue, cousins. We continue with the greatest music ever made, the three best decades of our lives, the 50s, 60s, and a good touch of the 70s. If you are brand new to me, well, we're going to become friends very quickly. We have 4 hours to spend together, and by the time I'm through with you, your belly is going to feel good. I'm telling you, music from the 50s, 60s, and 70s. We take your requests, your dedications. Cousins, I'm ready to rock and roll.

Yeah, lock the door. Throw away the key. Hi, everybody. Holy cow, huh? Would you say the same thing? Holy cow. Now, when you were through with me, for those of you who saw it in the first time, I promise you, we're going to be friends. You're going to feel very, very good. So, my telephones are open. 800-848-9222. And we have a new family member. His name is Isaac, and I want to wish him the best and welcome him to our show. And my cousin Vinny has gone on to other endeavors. And we wish him the very, very best of luck. Really do. He was delightful to have with us. So, Isaac, we got it. Boy, what, we got Elias, we got Isaac. I'm getting very biblical here, right? 800-848-9222. Ladies and gentlemen, I'm your cousin.

Yeah, Chuck Berry, everybody. Chuck Berry, this is the way it's going to go. Music from the 50s, 60s, and a touch of the 70s. 800-848-9222. Now, I know how everyone's feeling tonight. I mean, we're it's in a shocked state. However, we go on, right? And this is the way our great stars would want it, right? They're still playing up there somewhere. I hope. And they're going to want it to go on, and we always will make it go on. That was a promise I made to you a long time ago. As long as I'm around, this music will always be here. Call me. Let's get it going. 800-848-9222. Our guest tonight is Ernie Isley, the Isley Brothers. And that is speaking about history of rock and roll. That's good. Stop.

0: 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Bros! Yep, Isley Brothers. So stand by for that. Can I get to Joan, please? Elias, Joan out in Long Island. Hiya, Joan. Welcome to the broadcast.
1: Hi.
2: Hi.
0: Hi. Why, did I just hear two people?
1: Yeah, I'm here with my brother, George. George wants to talk to you because yesterday was his birthday. He's 80 years old yesterday.
0: Let me say hello to him. Hi.
1: There he is.
0: Okay. Hello.
2: Hi, how are you?
0: I'm terrific. And the most important, how are you? Happy birthday to you. Happy birthday. I'm very happy.
2: Thank you.
0: Did you have a good celebration yesterday with your family?
2: Yes, I did. The most down-to-earth sister I ever had.
0: Oh, I'm so happy for you. Well, you stay well and stay healthy and happy and energetic. And listen to the music. That'll do it. Let me speak to Joan again. And happy birthday to you. That's so nice.
1: Hi, I love when here I am. I'm here. We're glued to the radio.
0: Great. Please do. Okay. That's nice. Don't get glued, but stay by it. That's good. Joan, thank you so much for sharing your brother with us. I think that's great. Is there anything I can play for you, Cousin Joan?
2: Yeah. The Platters. My prayer. Well,
0: okay. I think we
1: can. That is my prayer. My brother's the king of doo-wop, let me tell you.
0: I can hear. I get that feeling already. So my prayer. Do you want to say anything to him special? Anything very nice, sisterly?
1: I love my brother with all my heart. He's great. He's so
0: That's
1: good
0: wonderful.
1: To me.
0: Thank you, sweetheart. You are a very lucky man. Happy birthday. When the

0: Yeah, so beautiful. Huh? By the platters, cousins. Yep, my prayer. What about you? What do you want to hear? I got it for you, or I'll get it for you. 800-848-9222. Request your dedications, and of course, a special guest, Ernie Isley, coming up of the Isley Brothers, and a special tribute to Freddie Boom Boom Cannon. I'll be back.
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3: 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This judge first ordered his release from a detention center in Pennsylvania so he could roam around freely, and now is saying that ICE cannot re-detain him. What is going on with these activist judges? It comes after one earlier this week, another one, saying that the National Guard should not be under the authority of the federal government in California, that it should be under the authority of Gavin Newsom. These are rogue judges. They have clearly activist agendas. And for the judge to come out and say that Kilmar Abrego Garcia cannot be re-detained, even if it's right there in your face, too bad. We are going to block you tooth and nail.
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0: Hey, cousins, that's Billy Bland. Billy Bland for you. What a name, huh? Is that a great name? Let's go to Chuck in Hartford, Connecticut right now. Hey, Chuck, welcome aboard. This is Cousin Brucey. Hello.
1: Hi, Cousin Brucey. 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
0: Well, I'm honored to talk to you. Chuck, thank you so much for being with us tonight. And what can I play for you tonight, Cousin Chuck?
1: Well, I want to...

0: To remind you that it was a happy occasion, D'Andamucci's birthday.
1: Yes, I know. That's right. That is
0: and
1: correct.
0: I wanted to hear one you don't hear too often by him, Lovers Who Wander. When she

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They're having a big party over at the Morris's house tonight. So, Lisa, honey, I wish you the happiest birthday. And that's Lucy's mama.

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0: Bobby Rydell, my friends. Bobby Rydell for you. Hey, hope everyone's enjoying this. We're just getting ourselves started. Remember, last part of the show, the Love Hour, half hour, hour, half hour. Isley, Ernie Isley of the Isley Brothers coming up. Can we do a phone call now? 800-848-9222. And you'll be talking to Isaac, by the way. Cousin Isaac, our new family member we're welcoming. Let's go to Ontario, Isaac, and Cousin Dylan. Hello, dude. Hiya, Dylan.
1: Hey, Cousin Brucey, how's it going, dude?
0: All right. Okay. How are you today, my Cousin Dylan? You have some more good news for us? You're always doing something, dude.
1: Yep, I sure do. Today I went to Kapuskasing, and they had a festival called Cap Craze. And it was a lot of fun. And they had my favorite, the bouncy castles and the big inflatable slide.
0: You know, I have one in my bedroom, by the way. It's a small one. Small bouncy castle. Because of you, Jody and I had to get a bouncy castle. And I like it too, Dylan. What am I playing? What am I playing for you?
1: All right. To celebrate that, and I want to hear Double Shot of My Baby's Love by the Swingin' Medallions, and I want to dedicate it to my best friends who spent time with me today, Tommy Tupperman, Marla, and Gabby.
0: And you have gone to every festival there is in Canada, haven't you? Just about. Well, you're all over the place. Good for you, Dylan. Good. Dude, straight.

Quite a swing of medallions. A double shot. Afternoon delight, delight. That's what that is. 800-848-9222. Cousins, Brucey here, and we have Ernie Isley coming up very, very shortly. These are the Kinks.

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1: No!
2: My pleasure, my pleasure. Joan and Doug, hi there in Minnesota. Cousins Joan and Doug Johnson, they live in Farmington, Minnesota, listening in, and they're real loyal listeners. And we'd like to hear, Brucey, Lady Marmalade. Oh, yes, indeed. Voulez-vous coucher? You know what, right? That's good. By Patti LaBelle and the Bluebells. 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Rock and roll, Brucey.

0: Voulez-vous coucher avec moi ce soir? All right, everybody. Cousin Busey here, and we're taking your phone calls at 800-848-9222. Let's see what I got here. Well, let's go to Jeff. Jeff's listening in Wisconsin. I always love that state. Hiya, Jeff.
1: Hello, Cousin Brucey. How are you this evening?
0: I'm pretty good, Jeff. What's happening there? Give us a little live local weather report of the Wisconsin area.
1: Actually, I'm in Oshkosh right now, Cousin Brucey, for the what I call the World's Fair of Aviation. But as far as the weather, it was kind of a Martian sky for a couple of days with that Ontario fires haze.
0: Oh, you're getting that. You're getting that too, huh? Wow.
1: Oh, sure. But we were lucky last night. The northwesterly winds picked up and continued today, and today's skies were nice and bright, cumulus clouds, and it's auguring well.
0: Wow, wonderful. We got rid of it yesterday a little bit, and today I woke up and I got that, you know, that smell.
1: Yes.
0: What the heck? Well, listen, nothing we can do about it. It's nature takes its course. Jeff, what am I going to play for you tonight?
1: I asked for a chiffon song, which wasn't in the catalog, so we're gonna listen to One Fine Day as a trade-off.
0: What song did you listen to in the catalog? I'm curious.
1: It was a follow-up song by the Chiffons called Nobody Knows What's Going On.
0: All right, I'll look into that. Okay, good. But we got a good one for you, my cousin. Hey, thank you very much. Stay out of that smog, will you?

0: If you missed Greg Kelly, here's what you missed.
1: What worries me about the midterms, are we going to be there? Are you guys going to show up? Are you giving money? Are you looking at these swing districts? You got to find out what they are. You got to support candidates who are not insane.
2: I think that includes Tom Kane Jr., right?
1: He's not crazy. He was just sad and down in the dumps. And I don't mean to make light of depression, but I do think you can make a big deal out of depression, or you can make fun of it and minimize it. Go out for a jog and smell the roses. You know, I was feeling down in the dumps, and Dr. Samadi, great doctor, he told me to, you know, try exercise and prayer. Look, this guy can prescribe you anything, and I'm sure he has in the past, you know, but it was such a beautiful recommendation. Exercise. Be good to yourself first. And sometimes we don't do that, especially mentally. Beat ourselves up so bad.
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0: Yeah, nice, huh? All right, let's see. Phones are ringing. They're really hot. If you get a busy sig, hang up and try it again, will you? 800-848-9222. Let's go to Paul in Pennsylvania right now. Hiya, Cousin Paul. It's Cousin Brucey. Welcome aboard.
1: Hello there, Cousin Brucey.
0: Hi, my friend. Where are you in Pennsylvania, Paul?
1: 26 miles south of Pittsburgh, Pennsylvania.
0: And what's it called? What's the hamlet and the dwarf called?
1: Washington, Pennsylvania.
0: All right. Well, good. Welcome. Welcome. I'd like to have a T-shirt someday. Maybe that says your town on it. I love those. All right. What can I play for you tonight, Cousin Paul?
1: I wanted to hear Just Pretend by Elvis.
0: We have everything by Elvis. So, what else do you want by Elvis? That's strange.
1: American Triology would be fine.
0: All right, we'll do that. We'll do the excellent. We'll do that for you. All right, my friend. And do you want to dedicate it to anybody?
1: Yeah. How about to my heavenly guardian angel wife in heaven?
0: Oh, sweet. All right, my friend. Stay well. Think of the good golden days.

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Elvis Presley. That makes you want to stand up, right? It really does. Cousin Breezy here. This is Leslie Gore.

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2: 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Just say, play 77 WABC. This is Cousin Brucey's Rock and Roll Party.
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0: favorite cousin Bruce.
1: All right, hi everybody. Hour number two. Hour number two of this Brucercast. Well, I have some royalty with me tonight. Some royalty. The Isley Brothers. Let's talk about them a little bit. A group originally came out of Cincinnati, Ohio. It began around 19... See, I'll get that right, because Ernie will yell at me. About 1954, they were a trio. The brothers O'Kelly and Rudy, right? And Ronald Isley. And they grew. They performed gospel music and until great stuff in rhythm and blues, and they made funk sing funky. They're really great. Then inclusion of a younger brother, right? Changed a lot of things. Played guitar, lead guitar, and drums, and, added a lot of rock and soul to what we're doing. Cousins, so happy and so proud to have Ernie Isley on the broadcast. Hello, Ernie. Good evening to you.
2: Hey, Bruce. How you doing?
1: Just terrific, Ernie. Ernie, I'm so thrilled to meet you here and to include you in our great roster of visitors. I've had the most amazing feelings about the Isley Brothers all my life. I mean, and I thank you guys for what you've done. You've turned rock and roll into something very special. You really do. Let's go back. You were watching the brothers. They were a trio grow up. And how did you get involved with it?
2: Well, to begin with, the Isley Brothers were a quartet.
1: Okay.
2: There was O'Kelly Isley Jr. There was Rudolph Bernard Isley.
1: Right.
2: There was Ronald Isley.
1: Uh-huh.
2: And there was Vernon Isley. And Vernon Isley was the brother before me.
1: Oh.
2: And the brother after me.
1: Okay.
2: The brother after me was Marvin.
1: Right.
2: So there were six altogether in the family at one time. One day, Vernon was riding his bike to school, and a tragedy struck. He was got killed by a truck or something like that. He was all of 11 years old at the time.
1: Oh, my goodness.
2: And
1: now, wait, let me stop here. Let me ask you something. Vernon mm-hmm. was actively singing with the other three brothers? I mean, at this time? At 11 years old?
2: Yeah, he was 11 at the time that accident happened. The thing was that made them become a trio.
1: Mm.
2: And they stopped performing for about maybe like a couple of years after that accident. And then they picked back up again as a trio.
1: Right, okay. So that's why it was, it gets a little confusing. Now, you're about how old at this time?
2: Oh, when Shout came out in 1959, you know, you make me want to kick my heels up and throw my hands back. I was 7 years old.
1: Wow.
2: In 1959,
1: And did you, at 7 years old, did you know that you had this ability? Because it was in the house. I mean, your father and the family and the brothers. I mean, did you get involved with them very early in your life?
2: Being able to go to the shows and see them, you know, in a darkened theater with a bunch of strangers, and they hit the stage, and nobody could follow them. You know, Otis Redding didn't want to, Sam Cooke didn't want to, Jackie Wilson didn't want to. Wow. They had this powerful song that, you know, in terms of Shout, that nobody could follow it. That would take over the show. And it was eventually agreed early on that, you know, the Isleys are going to close the show. And that's what they were doing with that song starting in 59.
1: Mm-hmm. Mm-hmm. Now, what about you? So bring me to the time that you decided or they decided that they wanted you as part of the brothers, as part of the group.
2: Oh, I started playing drums at 12. And I became my first live gig with my elder brothers. I was 14 in Philadelphia, and they had a drummer that had suddenly quit, and they were asking the guys in the band, you know, you guys, you got to find somebody that can play drums. You guys only like to say they're Ernie. Ernie? What do you mean, Ernie? See, Ernie plays better than the guy that was you know, in the band. So they let me play, and I went down to Philly, and I played behind the Isley Brothers, and I also played behind that same night Martha and the Vandellas. Now, after we had finished at the Isley set, my eldest brother Kelly gave me $50 and told me to go get a hot dog. So my mind was blown. Went to the concession stand through the backstage doors. And I still had on my stage clothes. And when I came through the doors, there were about 12 girls my age, and they all screamed at me like I was Justin Bieber. And, wow, you're so cute. You were just up there. You play so well. What's your name? Blah, blah, blah. And all of this stuff. I was like, man, I need to move to Philly because I don't get this kind of action in my school.
1: That's so cute. That sounds like a movie, Ernie. That sounds like that could be the basis of a movie. Wow.
2: In many ways it was. And right. Martha and the Vandellas didn't have a drummer. And they said, Ernie, you know, Kelly, can we have Ernie play with us? And I was like, oh, heck yeah. So I was out there, you know, playing behind Martha and the Vandellas. And when they hit, like, Dancing in the Streets, it was very challenging to stay behind the drum kit because I wanted to get out there and dance.
1: Yes.
2: They had the whole place rocking. You know, Philadelphia, PA, Dancing in the Streets. Like, you know, wow. And they sang very, very well. You know, they performed very well, too.
1: You're 14. You're 14 years old.
2: Yeah.
1: How did you handle that? I mean, the Isleys and then Martha Reeves. How did you handle that at 14? How did that look?
2: It was just a thrill. Thrill for me.
1: You
2: to
1: weren't
2: do.
1: Scared stiff?
2: Oh, no, no. No, because I had been practicing with the band long before I did my first live show. And some of the brothers knew. Some of my brothers knew. Yeah, Ernie plays, and he could play the show. He knows the show, and you know, we got out there and we did Twist and Shout. We did This Old Heart of Mine.
1: Mm-hmm.
2: We did Shout as a closer number, and you know, we rocked it. You know, and I was back there playing, and after we did This Old Heart of Mine, Ronald stopped the show and said, hey, everybody, I want you to know that the drummer tonight is my brother Ernie. Come on out here, Ernie, and, you know, wave. You know, and that was a thrill.
1: Wow.
2: And
1: that's amazing story.
2: I went through the backstage doors, and these girls start screaming at me like I was Justin Bieber. I was like, man, I need to move to Philly because I don't get this kind of action in my school. You know, and
1: wonderful.
2: They were, you know, they're all cute girls. It was wonderful.
1: That's great experience. Now, now let's talk about this experience. Some guy that we know who played some kind of a guitar used to come over to the house. I forgot his name. Jimmy something. I'm just teasing you.
2: He was hired. He was hired by my older brothers.
1: Yeah, let's talk. Tell everybody who I'm talking about. I'm teasing you.
2: Jimi Hendrix.
1: Yeah.
2: Jimmy, and this was like 1963.
1: Mm-hmm.
2: And this was before the Beatles came to America.
1: Right.
2: And they asked him, would you want to play with the Isley Brothers? He was like, oh, yeah, because, you know, he was unemployed at that time. So they said, you know, play something for me. He was like, well, I can't. I said, why not? Well, my guitar is in the pawn shop. So they take him to the pawn shop and get his guitar out.
1: Oh, my gosh.
2: Play something for me. I can't. Why not? I need some guitar strings. So they get some guitar strings for him. And he puts the strings on the guitar. And as he's putting the strings on, he's left-handed. And he said, you know, I like that song, you know, you guys do Twist and Shout. And he started playing it. And in about 2 to 3 minutes, he's like, you're hired. You can meet the rest of the guys in the band and all that. We got rehearsal in Jersey because he was in Greenwich Village at the time. And he said, I can't make rehearsals in New Jersey because I don't have a place to stay. He's like, all right, stuff you got in this room right now, is it all your worldly goods? It's like, yeah. Okay, so you get that together, and you can stay in our home. We have a mother's house. You have a spare bedroom. You could stay there. And as they were on the way to New Jersey, it was like, Jimmy, you know, you play very well, man, but your guitar is kind of scruffy looking. If you're going to be with us, we got to get you a new axe. What kind of guitar would you like? He was like, are you kidding? He's like, no. What kind you want? Can I get a Fender? A white? He's like, yeah. He was like, oh, my God. So he went by Manny's Music in New York, got him his first Fender guitar he ever had. And when he came into the house, it's like, Ma, this is a new guitar player we just hired. He's going to stay in the bedroom, spare bedroom back there. And his name is Jimi Hendrix. Jimmy, this is our mother. Hello, Ms. Isley. It's our two little brothers, Marvin and Ernie. Hi, hi. And he was at the house for about two and a half years. He was never charged for his room. He was never charged for any food that he ate, any meal that he ate in the house. He was never charged.
1: He was family.
2: So he was like
1: family?
2: Yes, he was like, yeah. He was like a house guest and an employee.
1: Oh.
2: And when I fast forward, there's a whole lot of stories that they go along with that time. But I would say this, at the time that the Beatles came on Ed Sullivan in February of 64, I was sitting on the left-hand side of the couch. Marvin was sitting on the right-hand side of the couch. And Jimi Hendrix is sitting in the middle. And Ed Sullivan says, ladies and gentlemen, the Beatles. And, you know, everybody started screaming and hollering on the TV. And a few days went by. And there was a meeting with the whole band. And my eldest brother took the floor, and he said, now, you know, this English group, this is not hype. This is not publicity. They are the real deal. They have changed everything about American popular music. They've changed it. Now, I don't know what's going to happen, you know, in terms of Fabian or Paul Anka, maybe even Elvis himself, but these guys have changed it. Now, I think we're going to be all right because they play Shout and Twist and Shout.
1: Right. They covered it.
2: And, right, yeah. And he said, now, they got two guitar players. Please, God, Jimmy. And that was just the way he said it. But we got Jimmy. And I looked over at Jimmy when he said that. And Jimmy was grinning from ear to ear at that remark. And, you know, whenever I think about him, I'm automatically going to be 11 years old. And sitting in a room with my social studies books, but I wasn't doing social studies. I'm listening, and I'm observing him. And I know had he been around in 1973 when That Lady came out, he would have been laughing. And I said, why is he laughing? He said, because he would say, Ernie was the one in the room with me whenever I was playing, you know, and I was.
1: So, Ernie, let me interrupt you here. So, Mm-hmm. You did learn a little bit from Jimi Hendrix, huh? I mean, automatically.
2: Observing and listening. Oh. Because he was playing every day. He was playing so much that I was under the impression, man, he don't need to practice. He's that good. You know, he's out front of anybody.
1: So when you put
2: 11 years old.
1: So when you put your fingers on those strings every once in a while, do you have Jimmy in your heart? You have Jimmy?
2: Can't help but have it.
1: Yeah. Where you go, guys? You know, where are you guys going to be appearing? Fabulous. Great stuff, Ernie. Where are you going to be appearing soon that people can see you?
2: We're going to be in Philly in August. We're going to be in Wisconsin. We're going to be in Atlanta. In September, we're going to be in Kansas City and Las Vegas. And we're also going to be in Washington, D.C. Now, I would imagine that as we get closer to those dates, that there will be other dates that we will be doing. And if folks, you know, are looking out on their computers and stuff like, they'll see where the Isleys will be.
1: And so do you have a website that people can go on so they can find out these dates, you know, to get them down?
2: I'm not sure about that part of it, but okay. I'm certain that if they hit the computers and say Isley Brothers, and you'd see
1: what the
2: dates would be.
1: Yeah, that's what they should do. Listen, I got to tell you something. This has been absolutely delightful talking to you. I am so thrilled to have you on the show, and I'm going to invite you back, and I'm looking forward to working with you guys. And keep it up. Keep the spirit up and keep the magic up of the Isley Brothers. Cousin Ernie Isley, thank you. Thank you so much.
2: Thank you, Cousin Brucey.
1: Thank you, my friend. And now I got something special for you. Ernie Isley, everybody. Delightful. Fabulous. What nice. Play this.
0: Whoa!

0: I wasn't at the most, that's one of the most fascinating interviews that I remember doing. Wasn't that interesting? In a story about Jimmy and Beatles and, wow, isn't it nice? And what a lovely guy. What a lovely guy. Think of the experiences he's had. Ernie Isley, thank you very, very much. I'm your cousin Brucey. Back for more.
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Jackie Wilson, my friends. Jackie Wilson here with your cousin, Reese. 800-848-9222. It's quite a night. I told you it's a busy night. Now, coming up in a few moments, matter of fact, sometime during the next hour, we're going to be talking about Freddie Boom Boom Cannon. I was quite shocked. I knew that he was not well. I spoke to him just last week. You know, we had to cancel. He was going to be our guest last week. He had to cancel. And I told Elias and I told Jody after I spoke to him, he doesn't sound good. He sounded like not Freddie Cannon. Freddie Cannon's always so enthusiastic. Anyway, we're going to talk about Freddie and play his music. I'm your cousin, Brucey, and we're just getting started, cousins.

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0: The last time Mick and the Boys, everybody, Rolling Stones. Hi, my friends. Cousin Brucey here, and hope everyone's enjoying our Saturday connection, our date night. This is our Saturday day night. We do this every Saturday, 6 to 10 o'clock. My cousin Vinny goes on the air and leads the band and breaks it and hands me the baton. And here we go. And then it's Joe Piscopo time. The legendary Joe Piscopo. There's a performer for you. 800-848-9222. Let's go to Warren. And Warren, let's see where he is now. Hi, Warren. This is Cousin Brucey. How are you?
1: Hey, Cousin Bruce. I'm doing very well. You sound excellent.
0: Well, I'm feeling pretty good.
1: I'm very sorry about Boom Boom Freddie Cannon. I didn't know about that.
0: No, I'm telling you, a lot of people didn't, and it's very, breaks my heart, and I want to talk about him a little bit later on, not so next hour.
1: Yeah.
0: And very, very sad. Very sad.
1: Very, very sad. And you probably don't remember, but you played second base to me on the headquarters Suffolk County team many years ago.
0: Are you a police officer? You on the job?
1: I'm retired special unit detective, Suffolk County Police. Now,
0: and I remember playing baseball a couple times, softball for the police.
1: Central Islip, we played the softball game, and then I had to teach you how to hit and whatever, and we put you at second base. So you won the winning run, and we beat the third racing Suffolk County Police team.
0: Yay.
1: And nobody ever beat them, but the headquarters team, we beat them. Boy, they've been mad at us forever.
0: Oh, and they probably still don't listen to me. They probably still hold it against me.
1: No. That's too many moons ago. But, you know, you hit the winning run, because I told you, just hit it over the second baseman's head, and then the second baseman ran his butt off, scored home plate, and that was the winning run. You knocked it in.
0: Well, if I knew that, I would have changed my career. I would have gone after the New York Yankees or something, you know.
1: Well, they still need help, Brucey.
0: Well, maybe. I'll talk to somebody. I'll talk to Elias, see if I can get a couple months off. But you'll have to teach me to hit again. I'm not too sure I'm that good yet. What can I play for you, Warren?
1: Well, when I spoke to the gentleman that was on the phone, I wanted to hear Maybe by the Chantels. But
0: I'd like
1: to hear, if you can, do I Believe by Larry Chance and the Earls.
0: Okay, you know what? Why don't we do Maybe right now, and then maybe you'll call me again and we'll ask for I Believe. Will you do that? Because you got me all excited about seeing and listening to Arlene, Arlene Smith. I really love that, if you don't mind. I'd love to play that. Okay, Warren?
1: What a voice.
0: And call me again. Call me again.
1: And God bless us. Yeah,
0: God bless you. Okay. All right. Throw me a pitch, Warren. Throw me something.

Yeah, maybe. Arlene Smith Cousins, Sing with the Chantels. And, you know, when I listen to that, I think about the Love Hour, half hour, hour, half hour, coming up towards the anchor of the show, right? The bow, the stern of the show, 800-848-9222. See, that was interesting that I played a baseball game and I hit the ball. That's interesting. I ought to look that up somewhere. These are my planes.

0: And now, a Cousin Brucey request.
1: Now!
2: Right here, everybody. My pleasure. Hi, Cousin Brucey, from a fellow Brooklynite. Hey, it's Cousin Henry Bruce Finer of Tampa, Florida. Hi, Henry Finer. How are you in Tampa? Hi, Cousin Brucey. If you would please play When I Die, as a tribute to the late singer of Blood, Sweat, and Tears, David Clayton Thomas. And thanks, continued good health to you, Cousin Henry. Henry of Tampa, Florida, I got your song.

0: Yeah, blood, sweat, and tears, everybody. Blood, sweat, and tears. Hi, my cousins. This is Brucey here, and Jody and I are just so thrilled to have you listening in all over the world. It's our date night. It's our connection. And the music, 800-848-9222. In a moment, I'm coming back with, how about a little country crossover? I got something special for you.
1: 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In 2025, Toys for Tots provided over 24 million toys to nearly 11 million children in need. 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Go to ToysForTots.org. Since 1947, Toys for Tots has distributed 732 million toys to 325 million deserving children. Working year-round, Toys for Tots. 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
2: If you missed Sid and Friends in the Morning, here's what you missed.
3: So the mayor, that's why he looks so good, because he's a young guy? He's not that hot, Noam. This is ridiculous.
4: I wasn't suggesting he was hot. I'm just saying the media, he'll flash that smile, and they won't do a follow-up question. They'll ask one hard question, and then he gives a lame answer. And I've watched this at the press conferences, and they don't follow it up. They don't hit him harder.
3: They never, ever do. Yeah. With his wife, when she liked all those graphic images of girls being raped and people being murdered October the 7th, they never went back at the guy. What do you think about that? Oh, I love her. She's a great girl. Okay, great. The hell are we doing here? Today is one of those days, again, where I have to consider running for office. I can't stand even considering it, because I have no chance of winning. I admit that. I told Mike Rappaport the same thing. These people are nuts. I love them. We don't have a chance. Not a chance.
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This is Cousin Brucey's Rock and Roll Party.

0: That's Don Gibson, everybody. I'm on my horse here. That's what I love that. I love country crossovers like that. Oh, lonesome me. Hi, everybody. Cousin Brucey, let's go right now to San Antonio, Texas. Speaking about my horse, right? Cousin Andy. Hello, Andy. Welcome to the show.
1: Oh, yes, Cousin Brucey. We've spoken several times. Back in March, I requested Freddie Boom Boom Cannon, Palisades Park, because he was at a USO show when I was at Fort Dix, New Jersey, in basic training in 1966.
0: Uh-huh.
1: And I'd like you to play Rock and Roll Heaven by the Righteous Brothers and dedicate it, please, to Freddie Boom Boom Cannon.
0: I will do that. I appreciate that. And we're going to have a talk about and celebrate and think about. This is a little tough on me because I'm still shocked, you know what I mean? Andy, thank you very much. Here's the song.

Righteous Brothers, Cousins, If There's a Rock and Roll Heaven. Hi, I'm your cousin, Brucey, and we're going to be talking about Freddie Cannon. I received the call the other day, and I was letting him know what was going on and talking to Freddie, but I'm going to get into that during the next, probably the next half hour. So just stand by for that, and I think you'll be with me with this. It's heartfelt, and it's going to be here just from my heart. That's what I'm going to talk about when I talk about that Freddie Cannon is no longer with us, but he is. I'll be back in a moment.

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3: If you missed Joe Concha, here is what you missed.
4: James Comey, he's a weird dude. This is somebody who hates President Trump with a visceral fashion. And now to put up a threat like that on social media, legally, I can't speak to whether this will hold water as far as this indictment is concerned. But again, it's just so disturbing that we had somebody running a major intelligence organization who clearly could not think objectively. And then, by the way, if anybody believes that he stumbled upon just these seashells on an empty beach that spelled this out and that he didn't do it, I could say this as an opinion person. I absolutely believe that he's behind that, but that's just me.
5: And his biggest mistake was taking a picture and posting it. If he had just-